So there's a little bit of a crossroads that we're in right now. Here's the thing about both versions. You can't have both, right? You can sell both and people will likely buy both, but you can't actually have both, I don't think. And today on Always College Football, we're going to spend some time, with a sport that is trying to figure out where we're trying to go. A sport that spent a lot of money on rosters while cutting tennis programs. A sport where there are a lot of conferences that are coalescing around an expanded playoff and one commissioner who is trying to hold the line and really won't allow it to go anywhere else without his full approval. So it's going to be fascinating. We also might be talking about one of the best college football players in the country, who that might be. And we're going to talk a little bit about some positions that might very well factor in to the discussion when we get to our mailbag a little later on. So let's dive in to the key word of today's episode. That's unsustainable. But before we do, I encourage you to go ahead and just subscribe to the podcast, wherever you get the podcast, and check us out on the ESPN College Football YouTube page. Now, Pete Thamel published a piece yesterday coming out of Big Ten Spring Conference meetings, and the headline of that question is whether or not college football is currently sustainable. Let's answer it next. The big question of the day, is big budget spending in college sports sustainable? Right now, the most fashionable word in the sport, it feels like, in college athletics, kind of across the board, from ADs to head coaches to people who haven't coached in a really long time, is the unsustainable nature of the sport we love so much. We've heard it from multiple athletic directors. Pat Chun said it. Jay Batt from Michigan State said it. Deion Sanders, the head coach at Colorado, has said it. Nick Saban has said it. Senators have weighed in. And my first reaction every time I hear them ask that question is unsustainable for whom? Because I look at kind of what the numbers are doing, and I look at the Ohio State roster, for example, in 24, that went on to win the national championship, and the fact that that roster cost $20 million. And at the time, that number was treated as if it was like a crime being committed on the way to the stadium. I mean, pearls were clutched. People were writing about writing columns, and talking heads were going on television and saying that college football, as we know it, is over. You just go buy championships. And right now, heading into the 26th season, $20 million is the floor. That is the minimum buy-in right now at the table for programs that want to be in the top half of maybe the Big Ten or the SEC. The programs in the conferences at that level are already being projected to finish in the bottom tier of the league. The new frontier is not 20 million. The new frontier, according to people that are familiar with what's being spent, is now $50 million. There's buzz out of Baton Rouge that when they hired Lane Kiffin, they had reportedly committed between 25 and 30 million annually to the roster through rev sharing and NIL funds. And that's reported as kind of the starting point, not necessarily the ceiling. You hear about other programs with the Penn State and Ohio State, several people saying, well, $50 million, that's where everybody's at now. What's to stop the sport from getting to 60 next year, 70 the year after that, maybe 80, 85 at some point in the very near future? And here's Kirk Ferentz, head coach of Iowa, who's been the head coach since for four presidents now. His entire identity at his program is kind of built around controlled, measured, sustainable, developmental program identity, right? I mean, he's looking at the entire sport as kind of the elder statesman, and he's saying nothing would surprise me at this point. Think about that. Now, that sentence should be printed. It should be framed. It should be hung in every single administrator's office in the country, because it might be the most honest assessment we've seen right now in the sport. Now, let me tell you what I actually think about the word unsustainable. The people saying it are not wrong, and that the spending is clearly escalating at a rate that's really difficult to manage. They are wrong about who it's unsustainable for, because here's what's actually happening. We know about the House settlement against the NCAA. It created a $20 million annual rev share cap, meaning schools can pay their athletes directly up to that amount per year. And almost immediately, that cap

0: became the floor, not the ceiling, because stacked on top of the $20 million in NIL money, you got separate deals, you got booster collectives, you got third-party arrangements, and the people that are running those programs kind of found creative ways to make sure that the number kept climbing well beyond what the settlement intended. And you have the College Sports Commission, which is supposed to enforce this cap, that has an NIL clearinghouse and has to approve all deals over $600. And programs are already finding ways to circumvent the cap. We know commissions towards agents don't count. And we know that the multimedia rights deals that are kind of routed through the athletic department can be structured in a way that benefits the player without technically hitting the red share limit. And if you listen to guys that are running collectives, they're basically saying, we don't care. That's pretty much, so the cap exists, but it's not functioning as a cap. It's functioning kind of as like a press release, so to speak, right? And here's where it gets really interesting, because the spending arms race is not happening equally. It's happening in a very specific tier of programs. I mean, you see it some in the Big Ten, you see it some in the SEC, you see it at the top of the ACC, the top of the Big 12, Notre Dame, but really there's not a ton of programs that can escalate to that level of funding. So below that line, you have a lot of programs that are kind of doing everything they can to stay competitive, but coming up fundamentally short because the $20 million rev share cap was calculated as a percentage of average power conference revenues, meaning it was designed with the wealthier programs in mind to an extent. And for programs whose total athletic department budget is nowhere near the high-level power conference average, well, 20 and a half is at the floor. It's a building that they can't afford to rent space in. So when people say it's unsustainable, what they actually mean is, whether they know it or not, is that it's unsustainable for programs that cannot keep up. Here's the darkest part of the story that probably doesn't get nearly enough attention, is the money to keep up has to come from somewhere. And it's coming from the sports that cannot afford to pay for themselves. There have been 40 Division I Olympic sports programs between swimming, tennis, track that were cut between May of 24 and July of 25 alone. More than 415 college teams have been cut, merged, or reclassified since the middle of 2024. I mean, Arkansas, for example, a school that has a really good athletic revenue and a solid fundamental program financially, they had to cut its men's and women's tennis programs. And the combined cost of those programs is about $2.5 million.
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0: Now, you think about a program that might make around $200 million, and they could not find the extra $2.5 million to support tennis. Now, they eventually reinstated the programs after some donors scrambled to fund them in the short term. But let's just think about this for a second. A Power Four school in an extremely profitable conference in the country, I mean, decided to cut a smaller program because of the financial logic of college athletics no longer has a place for it. And here's why this matters beyond just tennis. If you look at American athletes who competed in the 2026 Winter Olympics, 40% of those were current or former NCAA athletes. If you look at the Summer Games, Team USA is comprised of about 65% former NCAA athletes. So the college system is not just a developmental league for football and basketball. It's also a developmental pipeline for the entire American Olympic program. And we are kind of having to adjust it a little bit, maybe in some cases dismantle it, not loudly, not dramatically, but maybe piece by piece, budget meeting by budget meeting. And that's a challenging thing to wrap your head around. Now, I want to be clear about something. I'm not here to say that football players don't deserve to be paid. Of course they do. All right. They've always deserved to be paid. And the system that existed before NIL and rev share and all this other stuff is in some ways indefensible, right? And the settlement that you thought was going to fix the system, it fixed it in a way that it solved one problem, but it created a cascading set of new problems that nobody has quite figured out how to address just yet. Now, you've seen other people stepping in. You've seen political pressure. You've seen the White House. You've seen committees that have been created. And whether or not any of this is going to lead to results is to be determined. We know that there's going to be ways of cap circumvention. There's talk of a separate playoff for the G5. Now, whether any of this becomes a reality is still very much up in the air. But what's clear is the sport's kind of arrived at a moment where the people running it are openly admitting at their own conference meetings what's happening right now is not sustainable. And that's a scary thing. Now, in the meantime, football rosters keep getting more expensive, right? Well, that means that other programs could potentially continue to disappear. And Kirk Ferentz keeps saying that he wouldn't be surprised by anything. Well, neither would I at this point. Coach Ferentz, neither would I. The college football playoff has been at 12 teams for exactly two years, right? And here's something worth noting before we go any further in this conversation. After year one, we changed the format. The seeding structure was adjusted and rankings considerations were modified. Multiple commissioners took a step back after evaluating the first year data and said, well, we can adjust this to make it better. And they were right to do that. That's how a really healthy sport operates, right? You gather real information, you evaluate what worked and what did not, and you make tweaks. But here's the thing about that precedent. It kind of cuts both ways. Because the argument after adjusting year one and honestly making a couple tweaks in year two as well is that, well, we now have real data to work with. The argument for doubling the field after year two should require somewhat of the same standard, right? And as of right now, after two seasons, the data on the 12-team playoff is excellent. The first round games have at times been very compelling. The cream has risen to the top. Every champion entered the playoff with one or fewer losses. So why are we already considering doubling the field before we even fully understand what we have? Before we answer the question, look, the ACC, for example, has come out in favor of doubling the field to 24 teams. Commissioner Jim Phillips made it public at the conference's spring meetings last week. Brent Yormark, the commissioner of the Big 12, was already on record in favor of 24 teams. And now the Big 10's Tony Petitti, he's announcing his position at Big 10 meetings this week. And every sign points to him saying, man, I'm kind of spearheading this effort towards the 2014 playoffs. So here's where we're at right now. Three out of the four Power Four conferences are publicly on record to favor the 2014 playoff, the Big 12, the ACC, and the Big 10, which leaves exactly one commissioner right now that is standing, holding the line for a smaller field, and that's Greg Sankey and the SEC. And Sankey, for his part, has made it very clear that he sees what's happening, doesn't really like being organized against, and is not particularly interested in the input of people that he doesn't think have a seat at the table necessarily. So when the AFCA, the American Football Coaches Association, puts out a statement recently calling for maximum expansion, well, Sankey said last he knew, the AFCA is not in charge of dealing with the schedule, postseason games or even regular season games. And I mean that the entity or figuring out where they fit on the calendar, I certainly respect their rights to speak on what they believe is right. But there's a lot more depth to this process than a press release, which is exactly what Greg Sankey said. He basically tells the Coaches Association, the organization that represents all the head coaches, that he respects their right to have a voice and have an opinion on what the postseason should look like. But it's a little bit of a diplomatic equivalent to saying, all right, we'll handle this, right? Now, here's the thing about the SEC kind of holding out right now on the conversations about expanding to 24. The SEC and the Big Ten, they have to agree for any format change to become official. That's the actual rule. So this isn't posturing by any chance, by any sense of the word. I mean, this is real leverage here for the SEC. And they have previously favored a 16-team model with five automatic bids for the five highest-ranked conference champions and 11 at-large berths. And 24 is a pretty significant jump from 16. And you can also understand why the SEC, which has spent the better part of two decades building the most powerful brand in the sport, you understand why they're not eager to open the door wider when the current system has actually been really good to them, even if it hasn't produced a national championship in the last three seasons. But here's the argument that Jim Phillips is making, and it's not a bad one. He said, if you're trying to ask the presidents and the chancellors and the boards to keep investing in football programs at this level, and we just spent an entire segment talking about how much that investment costs, then those programs need to believe that they have a realistic shot at making the playoffs at the start of every season. Right now, with 12 teams and 138 FBS programs, just 9% of the FBS programs make the field in the playoff. 24 teams gets you to just over 17%, closer to the roughly 19% that most NCAA postseason tournaments allow. So that's a real argument. That's not just an access argument. It's kind of a financial survival argument for programs that are being asked to spend like a professional franchise while having a 91% chance of being mathematically irrelevant by the time December rolls around. But let me tell you where this gets really complicated, because it's not just the SEC that's standing in the way. It's also coaches in the SEC. I mean, Steve Sarkisian kind of went, I don't want to say scorched earth, but I mean, he was very adamant in an interview with USA Today that college football playoff expansion is very spastic view and a bit of a knee-jerk reaction. And his actual proposal was to go back to four teams and add conference championship tournaments to generate TV inventory. Now, I want to be fair to Sarkisian here, because buried inside his criticism is one point that's genuinely worth talking about. And he said that the selection committee doesn't have the bandwidth to evaluate 24 teams properly. So the committee, they can't watch all these games. They see the media polls, the coaches' polls, they kind of copy them. So you got a 12-team playoff, and that means there are at least 30 teams that impact it. Not if all of a sudden you go to 24 teams, you're asking the committee to watch 40, maybe 50 teams a week. And that's a very, very fair point. Selection committee is already producing results that some people already strongly disagree with, that are difficult to explain, and that appear by poll rankings that the committee is explicitly supposed to supersede. So you add 12 more teams to evaluate. It does not make the problem smaller. It actually makes it significantly larger. But here's where I'm curious with Sarkisian's viewpoint. His solution is to go back to four teams. It's nostalgic in some ways, right? The four-team era had its own transparency issues. The four-team era produced years in which the entire sport spent October and November debating whether a one-loss SEC team deserved to jump an undefeated G5 team. The four-team era gave us Baylor and TCU being in and then out, and then both were 11-1, both getting left out back in 2014. Florida State was in, they got bumped out. So the four-team era didn't necessarily have all the solutions, but if you look at the idea of having a conference tournament built into the 14 playoff, where if you win the SEC conference tournament, the SEC gets to keep all that tournament revenue, and they also get to send their champion to to a four-team playoff. I could potentially get on board with that. But at that point, how many teams make the SEC tournament or the Big Ten tournament? And should it be easier for the ACC, which might have three contenders or two contenders in a given year? Their path to get into the Final Four would be a lot easier than that of the Big Ten or the SEC. So that to me is a hard one to kind of stomach and to get on board with. So where does this actually land? Like, my read is this. The conference coalition of the Big Ten, the ACC, and the Big 12, it's pretty real, right? You can tell that there's some coalescing going on. It's building towards something. And that Greg Sankey, the SEC commissioner, he's not going to necessarily bow to a public pressure campaign. That's not really how he operates. Why would he? The SEC has more leverage in this negotiation than probably any other party at the table. And they probably know that as well. So what this actually comes down to, is it a little bit about broadcast rights? Is that a part of it as well? Because Jim Phillips said this directly. He has said that ESPN really wants the playoffs to stay at 12, maybe 14, a hard ceiling of 16 potentially. And right now ESPN owns exclusive rights to the 12-team playoff. And ESPN knows that a 24-team playoff would potentially bring in other partners. Maybe. It's an assumption. I think it's a fair assumption at this point.
1: 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The rivalries.
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0: I'm Ed Mangan. Packers running back Josh Jacobs was arrested this morning and booked on 5 charges, among them battering, domestic abuse, and criminal damage to property. Jacobs has denied the allegations through his attorney. Agents have told ESPN's Adam Schefter Pro Bowl receiver Nico Collins of the Texans have agreed to an adjusted contract which guarantees his salary through the next 2 seasons. The Chargers' Derwin James has also agreed to a 3-year, $25.2 million per year extension. Patrick Mahomes was on the field with his Kansas City teammates today at the team's OTA. The session was closed to the media, but the team did show a video of Mahomes making a throw. To basketball, according to ESPN, Shams Charania, Kenny Atkinson will return as the Cavaliers head coach. Meanwhile, Boston's Joe Mazzulla has been named the NBA Coach of the Year. In the NBA tonight, it is the Spurs and the Thunder to do battle. ESPN's Quentin Richardson talked about how the rest of the Spurs can help their superstar center, Victor Wembanyama.
1: I think they need to get him closer to the basket. I mean, obviously, OKC is doing everything they can and all the actions to keep him as far away from the basket as they can. But I think they, with all the movement, I know this new generation, this new era, they pride everything on space and movement.
0: That game is coming up on ESPN Radio with the series tied at 2 games apiece. The Vegas Golden Knights lead the Colorado Avalanche 3 games to none. They go for the sweep tonight on ESPN at the top of the hour. The Penguins of Genny Malkin is coming back for another season. He agrees to a 1-year deal to return to Pittsburgh. In baseball, the Chicago Cubs are in danger of losing their 10th game in a row. They trail the Pirates 9-1 of the 7th. Nationals lead the Guardians 4-1 as they play in the 8th.
2: Hey, it's Evan Cohen. Coming up Wednesday, we'll react to Game 5 of the Western Conference Finals, plus continue to react to the fallout from the Cavs being swept by the Knicks. It's on Sportsmanlike 6 a.m. Eastern right here on ESPN Radio, ESPN2, and ESPNU.

Now we want to get into the mailbag, and we always appreciate those of you that have submitted questions. You can do so on the ESPN YouTube channel. Just leave it in the comment section. We'll get to it. We see them. We react to them. We really appreciate them, to be honest with you. You can also submit them via our social media account at AlwaysCFB on both Instagram and on Twitter. Let's start with Travis in Michigan. How are you going to leave off Jordan Marshall from your top 10 and honorable mentions running back category? Now, Travis, I hear you, and I want to be straight with you. Jordan Marshall had a genuinely fantastic season in 25. He had 150 carries for 936 yards, 10 touchdowns, and averaged 6.2 yards a carry. He very rarely lost yardage. Like, he is the undisputed lead back in Ann Arbor heading into the 26 season. But here's the argument against him. And it's not really the comparison against the guys that are in the top 10 or what league they play in and whatever it might be. It's the guy who was the starter in front of him. It's Justice Haynes, who last year in the same offense, behind the same offensive line, in the same system, went for 857, 10 touchdowns, and 7.1 yards per carry in just seven games before that injury ended his season. Marshall ranked 27th nationally in yards per carry last year. Haynes, before he went down, was on pace to lap that number. Now, this doesn't necessarily discredit Marshall. It just shows you that Haynes is in the honorable mention. Marshall is just left out. It also tells me that the production that Marshall put up was at least partially a function of the environment he was in. And the honest question leading into 26 is whether or not he can be that every down guy. And I happen to believe he really will be. Then there's also the passing game situation as well. He caught just 9 passes last year. Almost every back in our top 10 is a legitimate threat catching the ball out of the backfield. They can hurt you on screens and swings and maybe find an isolation or two on third down. And that dimension of Marshall's game, it's not that it's not in there. It's just we haven't seen it just yet. And in a modern offense that you want to use that running back as a real chess piece on every down, that it could become a real limitation. So we'll see what the offense looks like this year, and maybe his role will grow significantly. And is it fair that Marshall was left out? Probably not entirely. Like, Travis, I'll give you this. He probably belongs on the honorable mentions. Like, he probably does. Like, that's a correction I am willing to make right now on the air. Jordan Marshall, honorable mention, Michigan. Now, if he takes a step forward, maybe as a receiver, produces at or above what Haynes was doing in the system last year, we could be having a very different conversation in November. Let's go next to Josh in Oregon. He writes, how come you don't have any running back from Oregon in your top 10 list or honorable mentions list? Is it because the running back room is just that deep in Eugene, or do you not think that they are that good? Josh, the honest answer is probably a little simpler than you might expect. It's not that we don't think they're really, really good. We know that. It's that we don't know which one of the two is going to be the down in, down out guy. Because you look last year as true freshmen, Davison and De'Aaron Hill, they combined for over 1,300 yards and 20 touchdowns. You look at their grades, they were across the board excellent. I mean, among the best freshman backs in the entire country. But those are not necessarily honorable mention numbers kind of in a vacuum. The list is built around one central question. Who is going to lead the Ducks in rushing next year? And in Oregon right now, nobody can really answer that with certainty. Both these guys are competing for a similar role, right? The coaching staff came out of spring telling everybody they're watching for both of those guys to develop as every down backs. That's not a knock on either player. It's just the reality that until one of them separates as the featured back, you can't assign a projected workload, which means you can't really project a stat line, which means you can't really justify a ranking in the top 10. Right now, or maybe even the honorable mention category, because most of the guys that we went with throughout were kind of bell cow guys, or at least proven to be a bell cow guy at some point or another. Then there's the question about the offensive line. And you look at some of the stars that were lost in the NFL last year, you lose a couple tackles, you lose your right guard. Then the spring game, there's a little uncertainty along the front. And we know the running back ceiling. It's not just about how good he is. It's about what's around him as well. And right now, the answer to what is in front of either Davison or Hill in 26, we're still trying to figure that out. So when one of these two separates from the other and we get clarity on what the offensive line looks like in August, I think this conversation will change drastically. And by November, Josh, you might be sending me a very different message, and I'm ready for it. So
keep it locked in here on Always College Football is a starting point, is not the finish line. We look forward to reevaluating these rankings as the season goes along. Let's go next to Jack in Tennessee. And Jack writes, the last two drafts, the SEC has not had a running back taken before the first fourth round. You have to go back to the 2004 draft to find the last time it happened, let alone 2 years in a row. But in your top 10 running back show, you had eight listed in the top 25. Does this mean the SEC is the conference for running backs in 26? And will all the talent help someone in the conference break the national title drought? All right, a lot to unpack there, right? Jack, so I want to first engage with this question seriously because the underlying tension here is real and it's worth talking about. First, let's give some nuance to the draft history claim. Okay, in 2025, the highest drafted running back from the SEC school at the time of the draft was Dylan Sampson of Tennessee. He went in the fourth round. But if you rewind back a couple rounds before Quinshon Judkins, he was a second round pick to Cleveland, but he was drafted out of Ohio State where he transferred before his final season. He ran for over 2,700 yards and 31 touchdowns at Ole Miss. So his production is a little bit of an SEC product, but his draft slot was as a Big Ten player. And that's real ambiguity

0: probably worth noting, right? In the 2026 draft, the highest drafted SEC running back was Jam Miller of Alabama. He was picked 245 in the seventh round. The overall highest drafted running back in 2026 was Jeremiah Love of Notre Dame. He went third overall, the highest running back taken since Saquon back in 2018. So the patterns are real. It's totally real. But what does that mean that the position, and is it maybe in decline in the conference? I don't necessarily think so. What it means is that the best running backs over this stretch have either transferred out before their draft year, are still in school, or have been maybe running behind some offensive lines that have not given them those clean entry points to demonstrate elite NFL caliber productivity. The talent's there, though. And you're right. Our top 10 and our honorable mentions, they were loaded with SEC running backs this year. Ahmad Hardy is the number one running back in the country, in my opinion, heading into the season this year. Kewon Lacy went for nearly 1,600 rushing yards and 24 touchdowns at Ole Miss. Jaden Baugh was incredible for the Florida Gators last year and has become one of the more unstoppable short yardage backs in the conference. So will that necessarily translate, to answer your final question, to a national championship? Well, that's a harder question. And if we're going to answer it properly, we need to understand why the SEC hasn't won a national title in the last 3 years. Because it's not just one thing. It's kind of a stack of things that all kind of landed at the same time. You start with the most obvious one. Well, Nick Saban's not there. Because from 2007 to 2022, the SEC won 13 national championships. Well, seven of those 13 were Alabama. Saban didn't just win games. He kind of set the standard that the entire conference kind of organized itself around. And when he left, that organizing principle kind of disappeared overnight. Now, Kalen DeBoer is a fantastic football coach, but he hasn't necessarily brought in the championships the same way Nick Saban has. Nobody will. Not in today's day and age in college football. And if you look at where it's going, it's going to be tough. The second question is the quarterback spot. If you look across the SEC over the last few years and kind of count the programs that have had a super stable, elite quarterback situation that leads them into a playoff run. Well, Georgia has had probably the most stable spot in the country, right? And their quarterback play has been really good. Carson Beck, I thought, was good. I know he got criticized his final year at Georgia, but I thought he was good. Gunnar Stockton, good, right? You look at Texas last year, they get off to a 3-2 start, and Arch Manning was supposed to kind of take that number one team in the country, but he had some growing pains early in his tenure. You had guys that got hurt at times, but the quarterback play in the SEC, while good, it hasn't been crazy elite at times in the SEC the last few years. And you got to have elite level quarterback play, or you got to have an outrageously good roster around the quarterback to be able to justify a championship run right now. Because you look at JJ McCarthy, he wasn't elite necessarily, but look at the roster around him. Ohio State, Will Howard, he wasn't necessarily elite by himself, but look at the roster around him. Fernando Mendoza, he was elite, but he also had a great roster around him to make the case that the quarterback play there did elevate everyone else around him. So the other question is the offensive line. And the SEC in particular has been a little bit lackluster at the point of attack throughout all of last year. I mean, Alabama, Auburn, LSU, Texas, Oklahoma, South Carolina, those guys all struggled at times around the offensive line. And that's directly connected to a question we had a moment ago from Jack about the running back position. You can't have the best running backs in the country when you don't necessarily allow them to produce at an elite level when the offensive line isn't consistently opening up big holes in the biggest games. Yeah, Ahmad Hardy ran for 300 yards in a single game last year, but he also struggled against some of the best defenses that Missouri faced a little later in the year. And that's what an offensive line problem does to a running back. It turns a generational talent into a situational one the moment the defense kind of loads up and dares you to beat them through the air.
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0: And the fourth problem, I think, is the SEC schedule. I mean, the SEC is really brutal top to bottom. I mean, I think most people acknowledge that. But they did have five teams make the college football playoff last year, but none made to the national championship game. That's not like a coincidence. It's the consequence of a conference. They will have some, you're going to get beat up. You're going to get beat up for 3 months before the playoffs even starts. I mean, Georgia wins back-to-back SEC championships and can't get out of the quarterfinals. Texas goes 9-3, misses the playoff entirely. So the conference is really good that you can make the case that it might be cannibalizing itself just a little bit. So is the SEC the conference of running backs this upcoming year? Sure. Looks like it going into the season. But will running backs alone fix the national title drought? No. They need a quarterback that is on the way up the whole year. They need an offensive line that holds up from start to finish and they stay healthy. They also need a program to survive the conference schedule without losing some key pieces that matter most before the bracket even opens. But you know the running backs will be there. The rest of the equation is still very much the question. We go next to Mike in Miami. Who do you think is the all-around better football player, Jeremiah Smith or Malachi Toney? Mike, this answer might surprise many. The answer is Malachi Toney. Now, I want to be very clear about what I'm saying because the answer requires a lot of context here. Jeremiah Smith is without question the best wide receiver in college football. Full stop, right? Not one of the best, not a Biletnikoff candidate. He's the best. No one's going to deny the reality of that situation. 163 career receptions, nearly 2,600 yards, more yards than anyone else in college football by over 200 yards, 27 touchdowns in just two seasons. The guy's 310 yards away from becoming Ohio State's all-time leading receiver. He might do it by game three of just his third year. That's insane. He also very well could be in the mix for the Heisman Trophy this year. We know that, which tells you everything you need to know about how the football world views him. And when you watch Jeremiah Smith play wide receiver, you're watching someone doing one thing at a level that almost nobody in the history of the sport has done at his age. I mean, he is a master, an absolute master of one craft, playing wide receiver. So when I say that Malachi Toney might be the better all-around football player, I'm not saying he's better than Jeremiah Smith at playing wide receiver. He is not. Nobody in college football is better than Jeremiah Smith. But what I'm saying is that Malachi Toney is a different kind of football player entirely. That's because he has to be. He doesn't have Jeremiah Smith's size. He does not have Jeremiah Smith's physical dominance at the catch point. He's just 5'11", 188. And that 5'11 might be a touch generous. Jeremiah Smith is built like a weapon, right? Just unbelievably put together. Malachi Toney is built kind of like a problem, right? He's got to find a way. No matter what, he's going to find a way. And last year as a true freshman, at a very young age of just 17 years old, he led the entire FBS in receptions with 109. He had over 1,200 yards receiving. He also had 113 rushing yards and a touchdown on the ground while completing 4 of 6 passes in the Wildcat for 82 and 2 touchdowns. He also contributed 300 punt return yards. He scored the only touchdown in Miami's CFP opener against A&M on a jet sweep. He also fumbled earlier in the game and bounced back remarkably. He has 10 catches for 122 against Indiana in the national championship. And none of that is even the most impressive thing about him. If you look back to his senior year of high school, he was American Heritage's starting quarterback when the starter actually had a season-ending injury in the state playoffs. Well, Toney steps in, throws for over 520 yards on 53 attempts as a high school starting quarterback, 8 touchdowns against just 1 interception. He led American Heritage to the state championship and was named the Florida High School Football Player of the Year. He decides to reclassify, enrolls early at Miami, and immediately became the best player on a team that went all the way to the national championship game. So when I say that Malachi Toney is a better all-around football player, that's a full picture. Jeremiah Smith is the undisputed best receiver in the sport, but Malachi Toney can run it, he can catch it, he can throw it, he can return it. And if Darian Mensah goes down this fall, Miami would likely line him up as their starting quarterback. So he doesn't necessarily need to dominate one dimension of the game. He can hurt you in every dimension of the game. Whereas if you look at Jeremiah Smith, he is the master of playing wide receiver at the college level. And in all likelihood, he'll be a master of playing wide receiver in the NFL as well. Malachi Toney is a jack of all trades, but and a master of none. And that's usually kind of treated as an insult. But when the jack of all trades is 18 years old and is already arguably the most electrifying player on the field in the national championship game, it's not an insult. It starts becoming maybe the most dangerous scouting report in college football. He can beat you in a million different ways. So pound for pound, well-rounded, multidimensional football player, Malachi Toney's the answer. However, if I need a wide receiver to win me the game, and I needed a wide receiver in college football over the last decade to win me a game, it's Jeremiah Smith, and it's Jeremiah Smith by a mile. We'll go next to Tim in Minnesota. Who came up with the, quote, greatest regular season in sports, end quote, line that we keep hearing about in college football? I have never heard it before, and now it's everywhere. It feels like it was pushed out by a marketing team, and a few select talking heads were told to run with it. Tim, you're not necessarily wrong, because this phrase exists in a zone between being genuinely true and also feeling as if it was constructed by people that need a slogan for a television package, right? The answer is this. I honestly don't know who said it first. What I do know is that the argument behind it has real merit. And in college football, every single regular season game from the very beginning of September, and in some cases, let's be real, the end of August, all the way through Thanksgiving week, or even the first week of December, can functionally eliminate a team from contention. A loss in week three could potentially follow a program the rest of the year. So the stakes per game are structurally higher than any other sport, because there's no best of seven. There's no 82 game schedule to absorb a bad night. There's not a wild card that can bail you out. So when Alabama plays Georgia in October, both programs know that a loss does not hurt. It's potentially season ending. And that's a real thing. And that's a genuinely unique thing. And the reason why people started calling it, quote, the greatest regular season in sports in the first place is because on some level, it is true. But here's your concern, Tim, and I understand it, is that every time the sport expands the playoffs, it chips away exactly at that, right? We went from four teams to 12 teams, and the first thing that changed was the math. Suddenly, a two-loss team could not just survive, it could potentially win the national championship. And suddenly, coaches starting doing public calculus on whether a loss in September was truly fatal or just inconvenient. Suddenly, the existential weight of every October Saturday got a little bit lighter. And now we are potentially going to 24 teams. And if you can lose three games, maybe four, and still be in legitimate contention for a national title, then the do or die nature of the regular season does not necessarily disappear overnight, but it does erode a little bit, quietly, game by game, year by year. The moment a coach on the sideline in week six can look at a two-point deficit with 2 minutes left and think, you know, we can absorb this, instead of thinking, this cannot happen, that means you've kind of lost something that took 150 years to build. And you can't get it back by contracting the playoff once you've already taught 40 million fans to expect 24 teams to make the postseason. So the people in the same breath that are saying, well, the greatest regular season in sports, and they're also pushing for the 24-team expansion, they're kind of talking out of both sides of their mouth, in my opinion. So the marketing of the product, well, quietly dismantling what makes the product worth marketing. So you got to pick one or the other. You can either be a college football playoff expansionist and acknowledge that the regular season could potentially be watered down, or you could say, you know what? I like the regular season. I want to value the regular season above all else. Well, then you can't support expanding the regular season. You got to pick one, and you have to commit to it, because you cannot have both in this scenario. We'll go next to Trevor in Atlanta. A lot of the same people saying 24 teams will be terrible were the same ones saying the 12 teams was a terrible idea. They were wrong. I'm still going to watch as many games as I can, and the cream always rises to the top. But my question is, do you have the same crystal ball that some people seem to have that says college football will be ruined if it...
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9: Buxton, fly ball, left center. 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
9: 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There goes a missile to right center. Carry for Cruz.
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0: I'm Ed Benkin. Game 5 of the Western Conference Finals in the NBA is underway on ESPN Radio between the Thunder and the Spurs, with the series tied at 2 games apiece. They are late in the first quarter, and San Antonio holds an early 24-23 lead. The New York Knicks await the win after sweeping the Cavaliers. Despite that sweep, according to ESPN, Shams Charania, Kenny Atkinson will return as Cleveland's head coach despite that sweep. Meanwhile, ESPN's Adam Kaufman says the sweep of the Cavs has to follow their superstar.
1: The guy that needs to guide you game in, game out in a playoff series. Take 25 shots, give you 30-plus points. With rare exception, it's Donovan Mitchell.
0: Meanwhile, Boston's Joe Mazzulla has been named the coach of the year. Now to football news. Packers running back Josh Jacobs was arrested this morning and booked on 5 charges, which included domestic abuse and criminal damage to property. Jacobs, through his attorney, has denied the allegations. The Chargers' Derwin James has agreed to a 3-year, $25.2 million contract extension. Meanwhile, Patrick Mahomes did work out with the Chiefs in OTAs today. The team posted a video of Mahomes making a pass as he continues his return from a torn ACL. Stanley Cup Western Conference Finals resume tonight in Vegas. They're just about to get underway on ESPN. With the Golden Knights looking for a sweep of the Avalanche, up 3 games to none. Meanwhile, Pittsburgh's Evgeny Malkin returning to the Penguins. He signs a 1-year deal for his 21st season. Baseball, one final. The Guardians fall to the Nationals 6-3. Right now, the Braves lead the Red Sox 5-4 in the 7th.
2: Hey, it's Evan Cohen. Coming up Wednesday, we'll react to Game 5 of the Western Conference Finals, plus continue to react to the fallout from the Cavs being swept by the Knicks. It's Unsportsmanlike, 6 a.m. Eastern, right here on ESPN Radio, ESPN2, and ESPNU.

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2: I like it. Got a good ring to it.
1: It does. You just said moments ago, our radio audience just rejoined, that your moment of fulfillment that you tapped out on, right? That you, that was mixed reviews. Why do you think that was, John? Why?
2: Well, and again, I'm speaking from my perspective.
1: Please.
2: And I am aware that everything I say is going to create chatter. And that's a good thing because, you know, hopefully people were interested. But there's no right way to please everyone when you're truly closing a 23, 24 year old journey where, you know, our fans have invited me into their living room 52 weeks a year, plus ancillary premium live events for 23, 24 years. The best you can do is do all you can. And honestly, that's where the moment of clarity and fulfillment came from, where it's like at the end of my physical journey in the WWE, after that last match, listening to the noise one final time, knowing that, man, I don't think I can't give another ounce. What a way to close that chapter. But it's a bold creative decision, just like the John Cena heel turn is a bold creative decision. You're not going to please everyone. Our fans are very vocal and very involved, which is why I'm excited about

0: I can tell you this is an idea from me, and I can also tell you that this is going to get a lot of chatter too, because the audience is kind of every which way but loose on this. Mm-hmm. I got the idea from that last event, that Saturday night's main event, where Gunther and I were the close of the show. But the idea for the open of the show and the way I wanted to promote it was, instead of doing, you know, a 90-minute tribute showing highlights and interviews of folks to essentially my career, there's no pay it forward there. So I chose to use the rest of the evening as showcasing marquee superstars as a way to get crowds in the building and keep them excited. You hear the music of your favorite superstar, that's great. And pair them up against the future of our business. Names like Sol Ruka, Javon Evans, certainly Oba Femi, they all kind of debuted on our grand stage that night. And I thought the event went well. Not only was it well received by the audience, sans from my part the ending, which is okay because I'm the polarizing guy, I can bear the weight on my shoulders. When I promoted it, people enjoyed the idea. When we executed it, people enjoyed the event. And more importantly, the talent. It's not like the talent aren't excited for an event, but the talent felt like they were part of something new, and that was really important. So I got the idea from there, and then I kind of wanted to extend it a little bit more. I'm like, how can we involve the fan base? So that's where the fan vote came from. And then I tried to take it a little bit further and saying that, like, man, if you're a talent and you go out and you actually tear the house down, but you're this close to winning and maybe you came up short, you still have the opportunity to be in the running to see if you won the fan vote enough to be crown champion.
1: I love it, man. And there's so many projects coming up for you.
0: It's busy this time of year.
1: Dude, it's so great. I mean, Netflix's little brother, Michelle Monahan, and Eric Andre both have appeared on this program. Actually, Eric's going to be on the show on the 9th of June. That's coming out June 26th on Netflix. Coyote versus Acme in theaters, August 28th. I think that needs no explanation what that's going to be about. The Apple original film Matchbox coming up. The movie and October 9th, but you are here today to talk about something called DB. What is that, Johnson?
0: So it's the real condition is Demodex blepharitis, abbreviated as DB, and I guess easily communicated as eye mites. And Demodex blepharitis is when you kind of get overrun by eye mites, and I had this happen. And basically, it's when your eyes get itchy, they get red, and you get like crusties when you wake up, especially I did. My vision is going, I like you have a set of readers, and I always have them handy. Wow, the phone looks so much better with that, but I'll take them off. And my vision was going, but I had these ancillary symptoms, and I just pawned it off to old age. All right, vision's the first thing to go. This is kind of my life now, but I read a ton. I'm on camera a lot. And when you're on camera with these like bloodshot eyes and you're always itching your eyes and you have crusties and stuff, it just wasn't any good. I finally went to an eye doctor because I stopped being able to see driving at night. And like I was reading pages three times over. So I knew my sight was going. And he sure enough said, yeah, we're just going to get you low prescription readers. And also you have Demodex blepharitis. I'm like, say what? And it's pretty much when you get overrun by eye mites. And thank goodness, I'm very grateful for the partnerships I have. And this partnership with Tarsus is no different because Tarsus has the only FDA-approved treatment for DB. And before, they had to do all this stuff like throw salt water in your eyes, take your eyelashes out one by one. This is just a simple eye drop. And for me, you know, 6 weeks twice a day, my symptoms are greatly reduced. So I went in basically thinking that, you know, I just needed a pair of readers. But because I self-diagnosed, it was so late to the party, man, was I happy to know that there was treatment. And I'm very proud of the partnership with Tarsus because we're spreading the word to try to get people out there like me. There's 25 million people that suffer with DB. And this is truly a way to get some real relief from the symptoms.
1: XDEMVY.com. For more information on this.
0: Look at you, man. You are a pro.
1: Come on.
0: You're doing my job over there.
1: No, you know what? Again, it's tag team.
0: I appreciate
1: you just tag me in. I tagged you in.
0: No, I really do appreciate it. Thank you so much.
1: Come on. No, it's something I did not know, to be honest with you, existed before you and I just started talking. And
0: well, you know, I say I value the partnerships that I have a lot. And this is no different than, you know, I had a partnership a while back as an advocate for sunscreen. And I was an unlikely candidate until they

0: found out, like, I've had four or five spots removed that are cancerous because I was an idiot and didn't use sunscreen. I'm very open about the fact that I've had a hair transplant. And this is just another line of a condition that I've had that I was like, man, I'm never getting rid of this. And then you find a solve and you're like, I think more people should know about this. Mm-hmm. And right along the same time as that happens, the company who produces the solve was like, we need a reliable voice to help grow the reach of our brand. So again, this is serendipitous for me, and it's something I believe in because I've suffered from it, and I suffer from it no longer.
1: John Cena here on the Rich Eisen Show. All right, I would like to jump into a couple of films of yours, sir. I mentioned LeBron before. Were you on the set at all? I know you weren't in any scenes with him in Trainwreck. No kidding.
0: I wasn't lucky enough. I wish I had been.
1: Because, I just remember seeing that movie in the theater, and I'm like, okay, I love Amy Schumer. Good Lord, who doesn't? But the two funniest people in the, and Bill Hader, my gosh, two funniest people in the movie were LeBron and John Cena. You know, those.
0: Man,
1: the,
0: I don't, that you know? Train was loaded. They really went all out on that one. That was a very funny movie. I was very grateful to be put around a lot of funny folks and allowed to just kind of take some risks again.
1: You sure did take some risks in Trainwreck, John.
0: You know what? That kind of was the, what I can't believe I'm saying this. That was very much the second opportunity I had in the movie business. I often talk about how my heart was elsewhere, trying to campaign for WWE Studios. The reason I was so involved in that is because I wanted to draw more people to WWE. Mm-hmm. And you could see, you know, I did the best I could, but as a young 20-something going from arena to arena with 10,000-plus people chanting your name every night, I wanted to be there. I didn't want to be in a patient, quiet movie set waiting for 8 hours while we try to blow something up. You know, it's crazy. The train wreck was very much like a reintroduction to what I could do and how I looked at movies in general. And that was also the first time that I really got to poke fun at myself and take some comedic risks, and everybody kind of took notice. I'm very grateful for that.
1: No doubt about it. Was that a scene in the movie theater? Were you ad-libbing those lines? Those all on the page? What was it, John?
0: So working with Judd Apatow first is great because he discovers a lot of material. So there's a lot of ad-libs there. And then, like I said, get, you know, put around all these comedians who are really funny and can go with you. You do a few takes, you get what's on the page, and then you kind of explore whatever you want to. So just going back and forth with, you know, some hecklers in the movie theater is what you see.
1: I mean, it's tough to talk about on this program right now because of what you said was so not safe for work.
0: This is Disney, dog. This is ESPN Disney, so we can't do that.
1: No, I know.
0: I mean, check it out, though, if you want to.
1: I mean, so were any of those in your, like, was one of them in particular just one that you took a dart throw on?
0: Honestly, there was a Mark Wahlberg joke in there where the guy called me Mark Wahlberg unsolicited. And before I had heard someone in passing say, cause like, it's weird. We're all from New England and like me, Mark Wahlberg, Matt Damon kind of share some weird similarities, not doppelgangers of each other, but we're all from there. We kind of all, I don't know, make of that what you want. But I had been called Mark Wahlberg before. And I responded to that criticism of like, man, I look like Mark Wahlberg, ate Mark Wahlberg. And that was the one thing this dude, I mean, he just teed me up with like, man, you look like Mark Wahlberg. And I just had that in my back pocket. And then to the credit of that, Mark actually saw that. And it was his idea to cast me as the rival to him in Daddy's Home, which eventually I came back to do Daddy's Home too. So, I mean, you never know. Like, you never know who's going to see what you're going to do and how it's going to resonate. And what a good sport for, you know, taking that joke and running with it. And, you know, I got to be around Mark and Will Ferrell and, you know, so many other gifted performers in Daddy's Home and Daddy's Home 2 as well. So
1: thank you so much, John Cena. You're the man. Let's do this.
0: Thank you, Rich. Appreciate it.
1: Thank you.
2: Appreciate you, brother.
1: The great John Cena right here on the Rich Eisen Show. There he goes. That's all.
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1: Turin, Italy. 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
1: I have Kenny Chesney here on the Rich Eisen Show. Our radio audience has just returned. We're just chopping it up. Heart, Life, Music is Kenny Chesney's new book. Go get it where all books are sold. It debuted at number one on the New York Times bestseller list. Kenny is here in person on the show here in studio. What's the one story you're telling in this book that you kind of forgot and your co-author Holly Gleason pulled it out of you?
2: That I forgot?
1: Yeah, that you're like, I've kind of forgot that story, but I love telling that story.
2: Oh, wow. I don't know.
1: Or you remembered all of them. That's okay.
2: Well, no, I think that there was, you know, especially when you're talking about heroes.
1: Yeah.
2: And when you're looking back, there's these moments that happen in your life when you're younger.
1: Yeah.
2: That in the moment that you don't realize, you didn't see them as big deals at all.
1: Okay.
2: But when you get older and you look back and see how it affected your life and maybe set you on a path that you didn't even know you were on at the time. And that was like me as a child going to see concerts and I didn't really realize at the time that there was this thing inside of me that was burning that I didn't know what it was.
1: Mm-hmm.
2: And that was called the dream of it all, you know? And I wanted to play second base for the Boston Red Sox. I wanted to be Dustin Pedroia.
3: Yes.
2: Right? That's what I wanted.
3: We need you right now.
2: Yeah, they got rid of everybody.
3: Yeah, I know. We need you.
2: Yeah. So my friend Kevin Millar, I want him to be the next manager of the Boston Red Sox, I want to be the bench coach. But anyway, what was I talking about?
1: You're talking about a life-changing situation where you felt it in your gut, and then you got on Dustin Pedroia, and here we are.
2: Right, but see, I wanted to play sports.
1: Yes.
2: And I thought when I was a freshman in high school that I was going to do that because I was this size.
1: Mm-hmm.
2: And I was 15. and then the next year, my sophomore year, I was still this size.
1: Yeah.
2: And then all of a sudden, I knew that whatever you believe in up there had different plans for me.
1: Mm-hmm.
2: But I didn't know at the time. You know, I talk about this in the book about all these different things that happened to us that set us on a path that we don't even know we know it's the dream, but we don't know what the dream is.
1: Yes.
2: And that was me growing up in East Tennessee. And that's what I felt like a lot of Heart, Life, Music was about just the dream of it all.
1: Mm-hmm.
2: And again, not to use a sports analogy again, but
1: please.
2: But to be a part of something bigger than yourself, that is what's happened to me. And that's one of the biggest gifts that's been given to me is the gift of creativity. But to also have people with you and around you and out there on the road with you that truly celebrate what's happened to us. And we're a part of something together. I mean, yes, it's me singing and it's me on the road. It's my name on there. But I have a group of people that celebrate what happened to us, and I love that.
1: I feel the same way about everybody around here, by the way.
2: Yeah, it's not to say
1: I'm the Kenny Chesney of sports, you know, entertainment and all that sort of radio and TV, but what we celebrate what we do here every day. And, you know, this show was almost dead 5 years ago, six years ago, and we all banded together and, you know, here we are together, and I feel the same exact way.
2: Yeah, you're a part of something
1: with them.
2: Yeah.
1: So I totally can relate to what you're saying. Also, with that, when I was, you know, in not high school, but kind of middle school, I realized I couldn't hit the curveball.
2: Yeah.
1: I couldn't make the jump shot.
2: And I couldn't throw one.
1: And I better start talking about it for a living, you know? So I can kind of relate to that sensibility too. So when you're, I kind of feel it's weird. Like you've written have you written a memoir with, you know, time left to go here? Is that what this is? Or you it's basically a message here.
2: A snapshot.
1: Okay.
2: Of how I did it and where I'm at in my life. It's not a memoir.
1: Okay.
2: It's just postcards from my soul, I like to say. It's my love of music, family, the journey, sports, and just the dream of it all.
1: I love it.
2: Yeah.
1: That's so cool. We were talking, and I've got Kenny Chesney here on the Rich Eisen Show. You'll never guess the name that we were talking about before today's program in the green room about how we have a friend in common. Do you want to drop his name? Go ahead.
2: John C. McGinley.
1: Ladies and gentlemen,
2: Johnny McGinley
1: was sitting in that chair just 3 weeks ago.
2: Isn't he great?
1: Oh, my God. He's fantastic. And my follow-up question to Kenny, I'll say it here. Have you been in the hothouse, in the ice
2: tub? I've been in the hothouse. And I did a writer's trip in Malibu. I brought some songwriters out. And we do this every now and then.
1: Yes.
2: And it was two of my really good friends and who I write songs with. And at the end of the day, we went over to Johnny's house.
1: Yes.
2: And got in the hothouse and did the heat and ice. Well, when Johnny's show Rooster comes out a couple weeks ago.
1: Yeah.
2: Those guys call me and they see the first episode of Johnny and whoever it was in the hothouse. Yeah. And they call me and they go, hey, we've been in that hothouse. So, yeah, Johnny has been a dear friend of mine since I met John McGinley in 2007.
1: Dude, you've come across the world.
2: And he and I have become such great friends since then.
1: You know?
2: And it was one of those friends that, you know, we didn't talk all the time, but when we reconnected, it was like as if no time had passed.
1: Exactly. Those are the best
2: friends. And then since about 2014, he has become a real dear friend.
1: That's pretty cool. Yeah. So you've been in the hothouse and the ice.
2: Oh, yes.
1: I can't imagine that.
2: Yeah.
1: I know. That would
2: we do it all the time.
1: Oh, my God. Have you ever come up with a song with that idea?
2: Like
1: if you ever, if on your next single is "I am so friggin' hot in here," we know where it was.
2: Well, there's
1: born
2: been
1: out
2: of. One of those songs. Who had a song called "It's Getting Hot in Here"?
1: Yeah,
3: Nelly.
2: Yeah.
3: Nelly.
1: Was that? Is he a friend of John McGinley's?
2: I don't know. Maybe.
1: And you tell some stories in your book, Sean Payton. You've known him for.
2: I've known Sean since Sean Payton was the quarterback's coach. Under Jim Fossil at the Giants,
1: yes.
2: When I met him.
1: Uh-huh.
2: I was friends with Kerry Collins. I didn't even know Sean.
1: Okay.
2: And so Kerry invited me. We were playing in Albany, New York,
1: mm-hmm.
2: at the arena downtown, and it was August, and they were in training camp there. The Giants were. So Kerry invited us to come to practice, and then I invited everybody to come to the show.
1: Yeah.
2: And I met Sean, but I don't want to say I dismissed him, but we didn't spend a lot of time together.
1: Sure.
2: And Jason Garrett was he was playing at the time.
1: Mm-hmm.
2: And so all those guys came to the show. It was Jeremy Shockey. It was Jason Garrett. It was Kerry. I mean, so many players came. And the next day, Sean calls Jim Fossil and says, he goes, look, we got a problem. He goes, we had 16 guys miss curfew last night. And they're not just, you know, these aren't rookies. These are real guys, you know, that we depend on. And so all of them came to the show and decided they would pay the fine. So I've that's how I met Sean Payton.
1: You met Sean Payton because your concert caused about a full exactly dozen right. plus Giants to and miss
2: then,
1: curfew.
2: Then Sean went to work for Parcells in Dallas, and that's where we became friends.
1: Right.
2: And then Sean was at my show in Lafayette, Louisiana at the Cajun Dome the day he signed to be the New Orleans Saints head coach. And since then, I bought a suite in the Superdome as an attempt for me and my father to have something to do together and get closer. So, and that war... us out. I would take all my friends, all of Dad's friends, and especially a night game in New Orleans. So we would go to New Orleans during the day, have fun.
1: Oh yeah.
2: Have fun at the game.
1: Oh yeah.
2: And then so when I'm not going to say when Sean left New Orleans to go to Denver, I was happy,
1: mm-hmm.
2: but it was a sigh of relief.
1: Let me tell you something. I know for a fact. The loudest I've ever heard an indoor stadium in the NFL is a night game in New Orleans during the Sean Payton, Drew Brees era.
2: The loudest I ever heard it during that era was when they beat the Vikings to go to the Super Bowl.
1: Mm-hmm.
2: And that was the loudest I've heard almost anything.
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1: All right, Ben, can we start with the NBA on ESPN Radio? They are in the second quarter in Oklahoma City. Game 5 between the Thunder and Spurs in the Western Conference Finals. Series tied at 2. Oklahoma City with a 45-44 lead with 6:08 to go. Meanwhile, in coaching news, according to ESPN, Shams Charania, Kenny Atkinson will return as Cleveland's head coach despite the sweep at the hands of the Knicks in the Eastern Conference Finals. And Boston's Joe Mazzulla has been named the NBA's Coach of the Year. Stanley Cup playoffs on ESPN. The Golden Knights trying to sweep the Avalanche up 3-0. They're playing game 4 in Vegas. The Golden Knights have a 1-0 lead on a Mark Stone goal. In news for the NFL, Packers running back Josh Jacobs was arrested this morning and booked on 5 charges. They included battery and domestic abuse and criminal damage to property. Jacobs has denied the allegations through his attorney. Patrick Mahomes did take the field for Chiefs OTAs today. The session was closed to the media, but the team did show video of Mahomes making a throw. The Chargers' Derwin James has agreed to a 3-year, $25.2 million per year extension. To baseball, where the Nationals cooled off the Guardians in Cleveland.
2: The 1-1. Swing a long drive, right field. If it's fair, it's gone. It is fair, it is gone. Onto the concourse, straight down the right field line. Another tape measure home run for James Wood, his 15th of the season, and the Nationals lead it 4-0.
1: That called the Nationals radio network as Washington wins at 6-3. Also, the Orioles beat the Rays 6-1. Pirates over the Cubs 12-1. Chicago has lost 10 in a row.
3: Hey, it's Michelle Smallman, and coming up Wednesday with the World Cup less than 3 weeks away, we'll react to the official U.S. men's national team roster and decide what fair expectations are for them. 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
1: Mother's Milk, the man who plays him, Laz Alonso, is here on the Rich Eisen Show. We just saw a clip to our radio audience that just rejoined us. The series finale is just around the corner, May 20th. The Boys, which has been on for five seasons. You can catch seasons 1 through 4 on Prime Video right here on the Rich Eisen Show. I mean, there's so many different ways to go with you with your character here since you're the ones that are trying to finally vanquish the Supes, right? Mm-hmm. Finally trying to rid the Earth of what the rest of Earth looks as.
2: Yeah, you had a soup here last week, by the way. I already know.
1: I know we did.
2: I can still smell them.
1: I should.
2: Smells like fish in here.
1: Well, that we asked Chase, like, how many times did he have to tell his loved ones, don't watch this week? Have you ever had those?
2: You know, I'm going to tell you, Chase has been one of my favorite, his character.
1: Yes,
2: the Deep. Has been one of my favorite to watch, the Deep, on the show. He's had a lot of scenes by himself.
1: Mm-hmm.
2: And it's just been so fun to see what he's done with them.
1: Right.
2: With me, I've had a lot of scenes with characters that are extremely large in certain parts of their body. My mom has seen those scenes. She was not terribly impressed.
1: Yes.
2: With my work.
1: Mm-hmm.
2: But yeah, man, I mean, it's one of those shows that you never think when you're going after a role or
1: yes.
2: or in this business, hoping to one day get a job, that you're going to be able to do such crazy stuff. And I'm proud to say, you know, it's a check off my list to say I've been able to do that.
1: Yeah, I'm fortunate doing what I do for a living. And, you know, my mom being a longtime Jewish mother from Brooklyn, she loves doting on some of the things I do. I've never once had to call her up and say, Mom, I'm going to battle it out with Love Sausage tonight. So, you know, beware.
2: So my mom's an old Cuban lady. So you can imagine, you know, for her, it's Cuban sausage, salchicha. You know, she calls me Mama Leche in Spanish. That's mother's milk.
1: Yeah, okay.
2: So, I mean, gotcha. The jokes are never ending. But yeah, man, I mean, listen, you gotta be able to laugh at yourself.
1: Sure.
2: And for us, that's the one part of the storyline
1: mm-hmm.
2: that takes the air out of it.
1: Yeah, yeah.
2: To lighten up the subject matter. Otherwise, this guy would just be tortured 24/7.
1: Now, I hear you on that front, but you've been in Avatar.
2: Yes,
1: okay?
2: For sure.
1: So you're used to performing in a way where you have to imagine what's happening.
2: The OG Avatar.
1: Right.
2: Avatar the, 1.
1: Avatar Fute. 1. Correct. Exactly. So what's more difficult, to perform in Avatar or figure out what it's like to act in a fight scene with an individual nicknamed Love Sausage?
2: Let's see. So I was fighting against the human race in Avatar.
1: Yes, sir.
2: And I have progressed in my career to fight against a large member of the human race mm-hmm. in The Boys. I'll say they're both equally challenging.
1: Yes, sir.
2: I'm going to hold off on saying how satisfied, how satisfying I was. It was at the end of each fight.
1: I'll bet so.
2: But they were both very memorable, right?
1: Or memorable.
2: Unforgettable.
1: Okay.
3: Memorable.
1: That's what I just said. Yeah, did you pick up on that one?
2: I saw that. The quotations, the air quotes.
1: The air quotes right there. But this show is, it really is, as I mentioned, you know, last week, not to repeat it, but again, you're here. That there's no show that makes me laugh out loud and also scream and curse out loud because it's so shocking, gory. It's also funny. It's also scary. It's also frightening. It's also something that speaks of our times. And what can you tell people about how it ends that you're able to sort of drop a breadcrumb at all? Because we just had on our show the lead baseball reporter for ESPN, the insider, Jeff Passan, when he saw, he was sitting there for the show open for hour two, and he saw that you're joining, and he's a big fan of yours and a big fan of your, he's basically, before you even talk baseball, he goes, he's afraid that your character's going to eat it.
2: Yeah.
1: And so you must hear that a lot.
2: You know, there's a ton of also fan theories based on the clip that you just showed.
1: Yes.
2: On what I meant by that. At the end of that, at that monologue, when I say what we both know I need to do.
1: Right.
2: It's great to be able to see and hear all these different fan theories of what's happening. But I'd say the one thing that my character, I think, wants to communicate to the audience is that it's a superhero show, but you don't need to have superpowers to be powerful. You can be powerful just by using your voice, just by standing your ground and speaking truth to power. That's where our power lies. And never forget that and never give that up. So, whether something happens, who knows? We'll see. We got three episodes to see what happens to him or with him. But the one thing that he's always going to be is powerful and representing the people who on the surface may appear not to be powerful. But when you're together and when you unite, you're unstoppable.
1: I could see this affects you emotionally, just even talking about it.
2: It does.
1: I mean, you take this allegory very seriously.
2: Listen, I grew up in D.C. in the 80s and 90s. Didn't grow up with any, a lot of money or anything like that.
1: Yes.
2: And for me, this show represents a lot of what I stood for and what I learned growing up. And that's that you can achieve whatever you put your mind to. You just can't give up. You're going to get knocked down. But as long as you don't get knocked out, get up, keep fighting.
1: So who was your superhero as a kid? Doug Williams?
2: Doug Williams was definitely my superhero as a kid.
1: Who else?
2: Commanders fan, John Riggins.
1: Riggins.
2: Number 44, the Diesel.
1: Yeah.
2: Used to run all over Dallas Cowboys into the ground. We would destroy them.
1: Why would you choose that team in particular, lad?
2: You know, I feel a little heat behind me on set. And I just had to cool the situation off a little bit,
1: sure.
2: You know?
1: Understood. Well, it seems like you're actually lighting it.
2: A little bit.
1: Okay.
2: A little bit. But you know what? But it's fun, man. I mean, I still give props to Jerry Jones and that organization, the way they manipulated the draft and moved up and then got picks and let go up. I mean, the guy plays the draft like he's playing John Madden. But I'm happy that we also have some adults in the room now with Adam Peters.
1: Yes.
2: Dan Quinn, who was here recently.
1: Yeah, here.
2: Great interview with you and Dan.
1: Thanks.
2: And I feel like we're in good hands as well as an organization.
1: Well, I mean, Jaden Daniels is, he's got superpowers himself, it seems.
2: He does, and he does.
1: Like if he was a soup, obviously mother's milk would want him untouched. But I think his superpower is his even keelness.
2: For sure.
1: That you can't tell whether he's up or he's down. And for somebody at such a young age and at the beginning of his career, it's that is as much of his unicorn status as his physical play.
2: Absolutely. He's always smiling.
1: Right.
2: You know, and that shows a tremendous amount of poise in him, even at this young stage of his game.
1: Right.
2: What I am happy is that I feel like the team is making some very non-splashy but good investments in helping his long-term growth. His first season was a Cinderella season.
1: Oh my God. You had every right to think you were going to the Super Bowl that year.
2: I mean, we almost did.
1: I know you did.
2: You know, but we were the cardiac Commanders for a reason.
1: Oh, that's right.
2: You know, it was like the reason why we got that far were heroics. But you can't build a long-term winning strategy off heroics.
1: Right.
2: And I think we're making the right investments in our defense,
1: yes.
2: In help on the offensive line to protect him.
1: Yep.
2: He's not the biggest guy.
1: Right.
2: And so it's just things that I really feel secure in the hands that we're in with the leadership that we currently have.
1: Well, Sonny Styles being drafted in the first round this year. I'm a Michigan guy, so I'm biased as well. Mike Sanders still in the back end of that defense. He's a champion.
2: Fantastic.
1: He's a leader.
2: Yep.
1: And obviously, you know, they had Bobby Wagner last year, Von Miller as well. That's going to be some leadership if they don't come back. That's going to need to be somehow fulfilled. But I just protect Jaden Daniels at all costs.
2: Absolutely. Protect Jaden Daniels. And listen, what we may lack in experience,
1: yes,
2: will make up for it in athleticism and speed.
1: Right.
2: And I think with Dan Quinn, who we know is going to be a lot more involved this season.
1: Right.
2: With two new coordinators. He's going to have to be more involved. You know, I love the way Andy Reid coaches because he's always, he never lets his hand completely off the wheel.
1: Right.
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0: Radio audience has just returned. Corey B is sitting here in our studio right now. Over 23 million cross-platform followers at I Am Corey B on Instagram, The Corey B on TikTok and Facebook as well here on the program. You said your son, how old is your son?
1: My son's nine.
0: Nine?
1: Yeah.
0: And he is growing up in New York City?
1: Grew up in New York City, correct.
0: Oh, okay. And he has willingly, of free will.
1: Yeah. Yeah.
0: Chosen to follow the New York Mets.
1: Yeah.
0: Over your Yankees.
1: Over the Yankees. Over the household Yankees. We are a Yankees house.
0: Okay.
1: And this man wants me to travel to Queens.
0: Yes.
1: To go see Mets games at Citi Field. Nice field.
0: Okay. Why is he like the Mets?
1: Because he's just met. My fiance drank some water when she was pregnant. And I think there was amoeba.
0: Something was in there?
1: Yeah, like the brain eat amoeba, but like only half of one.
0: Yeah.
1: And it kind of got in there. And
0: yeah.
1: Sort
0: of like a Bartolo Colon chromosome.
1: Correct. Bartolo Colon. Yes.
0: A Bartolo chromosome.
1: Bartolo Colonosome.
0: BNA. And so, okay.
1: Yeah, but now see.
0: My only question for you is a follow up. Mm-hmm. We've just met.
1: Yeah.
0: Can I help?
1: Yeah, I would love for you to help.
2: Can I help?
1: He's got like some sort of like Soto disease where he just loves Juan Soto.
2: Yeah, I get that.
1: Yeah, I wish he's just like, he doesn't even like Soto pop, you know what I mean?
0: Nice. He was a Yankee before a Met.
1: Yeah, that's what I don't understand, the whole trade. He didn't like him when he played for the Yankees.
0: Right.
1: So why like him now?
0: I feel like, is he in school right now?
1: Yeah, he's not learning much apparently.
0: Because I feel like we should call him. You know,
1: we should call my son.
0: Yeah.
1: What's wrong with you?
0: No, I would. I'd be more gentle.
1: Yeah. What's wrong with you?
0: But that would be the underlying question.
1: Yeah.
0: Would be what is wrong.
1: But I think it's just because dad likes it. He doesn't want to like it. We went to a Knicks game one time. They were playing the Raptors. And he's like, I want the dinosaur team to win.
2: Well,
1: I was like, that's Toronto. He goes, yeah, I know.
2: I like your son.
0: Okay. What do you mean?
1: What is wrong with you?
3: Mets fan.
0: He's a Mets fan.
1: Oh, okay. Yeah, broken. We get it.
2: All right. Your son gets it.
1: Yeah, how's that record going for you right now?
2: Hey, listen, there's 127 games.
1: Yeah, okay.
2: You got a lot of time to turn the ship around.
1: They really like to wait a long time to turn the ship around, don't they?
2: Yeah. Listen, don't you worry about us.
0: Yeah.
2: We'll be
0: fine. Yeah. 1986 to now. There's a ship that's been
2: turned. Give everyone else a chance.
1: That ship, like Tom Hanks, needs a new captain, okay?
0: Yeah, ladies and gentlemen. Corey B.
1: Thank you.
0: Here on the show. All right, so we're here. We have something we like to call RES, Rich Eisen Show Consulting.
1: Okay, yeah.
0: So we can add this to our list of to-do items.
1: Please.
0: What's your son's name?
1: His name is Lexington.
0: Lexington.
2: What up, Lex?
0: Is that named after the avenue?
1: It's named after nothing but the fact that if you got a job application in your hand and you got Frank and you got Lexington, you're going to say Lexington is probably the guy. I've never met unhomed Lexington.
0: We must hire this Lexington.
1: Yes.
0: Who the hell is Frank?
1: Yeah.
0: Frank's got no shot around here.
1: Frank's got qualifications, yeah, but Lexington's got the name.
0: Damn straight. Right. He's got syllables.
1: Yeah.
0: Okay, so Lexington, we're here for you.
1: Yeah.
0: As a service to call him up and basically say, I can attest to this. There are more championship possibilities. There are more World Series appearances. Yeah. There's more happiness.
1: Yeah.
0: There's more happiness. One is a path of disappointment and self-loathing.
1: Yeah.
0: And another is a much happier life.
1: I will say this, though. My son is convinced that he will one day play for the Dodgers. And he has told everyone this.
0: Okay.
1: And he thinks he is the second coming of Shohei Ohtani. And I have to keep reminding him, you're not even Asian.
0: As if that's the first requirement.
1: Yeah, that's the first requirement to be Shohei Ohtani. Sure. You're never going to be 6'4", and you won't be Asian. It's not going to be. We can go to Japan as many times as you want. It's not going to be.
0: It's not going to hurt. It's not going to help. Does he know about deferring salaries? That's the only way you can be a Dodger.
1: He has no idea. I don't even know about that. And so,
0: okay.
1: Sorry.
2: Did you ask him to defer his allowance?
0: Many of their star players are currently deferring much of their salary so they don't get paid so much that there's a luxury tax that hits the Dodgers.
1: So then they get paid down the road.
0: As if they don't have the money for it.
1: Gotcha.
0: Did you play baseball?
1: I did. I played baseball growing up. I was somewhat of an all-star.
0: Was there a somewhat of an all-star team?
1: Yeah, I didn't know
0: there was such a thing.
1: In high school, they had all-county, and I was somewhat of all-county. And it was... It was great, but I did play baseball. Yes. It was like that was like my childhood up until I was 18.
0: Right.
1: I played ball, and I played in Japan. I played on a travel ball team who was number one in the nation every year.
0: So yeah, you were really locked in.
1: Yeah, I was locked in.
0: So your parents were driving you all over the
1: state? Every weekend was somewhere new. Every weekend was a different state or a different city in Florida.
0: That's serious business.
1: Yeah.
0: So who did you want to be? Who did you think you were going
1: to
0: be?
1: I wanted to be Derek Jeter. That's where I went. I wore Nomar Garciaparra, and I know that was conflicting interests, but I wanted to be a great short shot.
0: Yeah. I mean, it was Nomar, A-Rod, and Jeter for your choices for somebody, I'm sure, in your generation.
1: I didn't hit puberty, though, until I was 26. So every coach looked at me, and they're like, nah, not even 120 pounds soaking wet. Are you going to make this college baseball?
0: Yeah. That's a problem,
1: it
0: biologically.
1: It was, but you know, I had heart, but my heart wasn't big enough. It was just a small heart.
0: So you tapped out of baseball.
1: I tapped out once I got kicked off I wasn't able to make my college baseball team because it was a Christian school and I got caught at a party that had, I wasn't even drinking alcohol. I was too small. It would have killed me. I was at a party that had alcohol and they found out and they didn't even let me. The coach was like, this guy's a bad influence.
0: Yeah.
1: And I was like, yeah, but I'm a great right fielder. Like I can catch the ball real well.
0: There you go.
1: And he didn't care.
0: Didn't work.
1: No, Jesus took the wheel. He just went like this. Different direction. So then I was like, you know what? I'm just going to do comedy and radio.
0: Well, and how do you find the interests that we see, you know, all over your feeds? Like where you got comedy skits, you got your food hacks, you got all, like, where do you?
1: I was just doing at one point anything to make it work. I had a third grade teacher tell me, school's not for you and you better find a job in entertainment. Or else. And I was like, I'm 9. You should not tell me. Like, that's the best. you can't tell that to a 9-year-old. And I just kind of like went that route. And I was good. I was determined to make it whether or not someone was going to help me, whether or not I could get acting roles or auditions. So social media kind of gave me a platform to do it myself. And I was making skits and all these things and going viral. And during the pandemic, everyone was inside making banana bread and just ridiculous recipes.
0: Sure.
1: And sometimes I would see a recipe that I was like, there's no way that works or that tastes good. So I would react to it and try it out myself. But the way I would react to it was in a goofy manner and saying these witty, silly, stupid things.
0: Right.
1: And it just went viral. And I've been riding it ever since.
0: What was the first one where you're like, oh my God, this is something I can do here?
1: There was a video the first one I did that went viral was me. I played a part. I played my fiance and myself in a role where I would go back and forth, kind of like a Eddie Murphy movie.
0: Sure.
1: And it was like driving with your girlfriend be like. And it was just every turn was the wrong turn. And why'd you take this way? And there's a pothole there. And I went McDonald's. Never mind. I went Burger. Like, it was just a chaotic video that was relatable to everyone that watched it, that was in a relationship, that went viral. So I just kept going from there. But the one that I did that was a reaction video was someone spilled ragu on a rug and cleaned it up with beer. And I was like, there's no way that works. Let me try it. So I spilled ragu on our brand new white rug in hopes that it would work. And it didn't. And my fiance's reaction and just she was like, what are you doing? We're trapped inside. Like, we're going nuts. We're going cuckoo. It's the pandemic in New York City. Everyone's bananas.
0: Yeah.
1: And so, like, it went viral. And I'm like, we got something here. And she's like, well, as long as you can afford a new rug, right. You know, as long as you can buy a new rug, then I'm fine with
0: it. Right.
1: And I bought all the rugs after that. It was straight rug city. Yeah.
0: Okay, man.
1: Yeah. I was Aladdin. I had all the rugs. Cool. Yeah.
0: And then just the baking, the cooking,
1: cooking was just another thing. Like, I've always been into cooking. My mom always had like Amaral on, like the BAM guy.
0: Yeah.
1: As a kid, the Food Network.
0: New Orleans.
1: Yeah. Well, and I'm not from there.
0: I know that. But that's,
1: yeah. He's from. Yeah. Yeah. He's from.
0: I'm sorry. That's just every time
1: I don't Amaral,
0: that was a knee jerk reaction where I just said new. I just said New Orleans.
1: New Orleans.
0: Yeah. BAM. Kick it up a notch.
1: Yeah. But yeah, I remember that always being on TV and I was always, you know, I would cook things up in my little George Foreman grill. Bland chicken that usually, you know, white household chicken.
0: Nice.
1: It just became a thing. I love food and I love being goofy and it really worked for me and I was able to put my comedic tone into food videos and so I just have been riding with that ever since.
0: And Lexington's in a lot of your videos.
1: So he's in some of them, when he's not being a jerk. He doesn't watch this show.
0: Yeah.
1: I love my son.
0: He will now when we turn him into a Yankee.
1: He's taxing. You know, kids can be. I love my son more than anything, but sometimes he's like, he's been watching some things that he hasn't been supposed to watch, and
0: like
1: he'll
0: what?
1: Go to. Man, he was at
0: Euphoria?
1: No.
0: Man, now that would be an issue for a 9-year-old.
1: Although, I heard that's good for, you know, helping kids out. Never mind.
0: Yeah, sure.
1: We'll go
0: scare him straight.
1: Exactly.
0: That works.
1: That's the new, that's 2026 conversion therapy. Is watching. Here, don't son, watch this.
0: Don't be that.
1: Her name's Cindy Sweden. But he was at an after school program one day where like they all play video games. Some kid was showing him Saw videos. He comes home and he's like, I saw something I should have never seen. And he told me, I'm like, I'm so sorry. But then he went to school and started repeating it.
0: Uh-oh.
1: And now his teachers are calling me. They're like, we have a problem here. And I was like, you guys started the problem.
0: That's right.
1: And I wasn't even going to be the one to say it. I wasn't even going to tattletale because that's not my type.
0: Yes.
1: But you guys started it.
0: Now he's homeschooled.
1: Now we have a meeting on Tuesday.
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5: 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Jason, how are you?
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Hello and welcome in. It's Always College Football. I'm your host, Greg McElroy. Glad to have you here with us today. There are two versions of college football, and right now, here we are, May of 2026. The sport is really being asked which one it wants to be. The first version is the one that made the sport really different from pretty much anything else on the American sports calendar. The version where a loss in week four was not just a setback, but it was, in many cases, a funeral. The version where Alabama and Georgia are playing in week one of October, and both programs know, they don't suspect, they don't fear, but they know that the loser of that game could very well be watching January and the festivities in January, quarterfinals, semifinals, national championship, watching it from their couch. The version where the regular season was not a warm-up act, it was the main event. But that version of college football could be going into a different direction. We'll see, because that version, every single Saturday from Saturday of Labor Day all the way through Thanksgiving, had the same kind of weight that most sports could only manufacture in the game seven of a playoff series. Then there's the other version, a version that right now is being discussed heavily and being constructed in conference meeting rooms and television negotiating tables, a version where 24 teams make the playoff and where a three-loss program can still ultimately hoist the trophy at the end of January, where coaches manage losses instead of doing whatever it takes to prevent them. So there's a little bit of a crossroads that we're in right now. Here's the thing about both versions. You can't have both, right? You can sell both, and people will likely buy both, but you can't actually have both, I don't think. And today on Always College Football, we're going to spend some time, with a sport that is trying to figure out where we're trying to go. A sport that spent a lot of money on rosters while cutting tennis programs. A sport where there are a lot of conferences that are coalescing around an expanded playoff and one commissioner who is trying to hold the line and really won't allow it to go anywhere else without his full approval. So it's going to be fascinating. We also might be talking about one of the best college football players in the country, who that might be. And we're going to talk a little bit about some positions that might very well factor in to the discussion when we get to our mailbag a little later on. So let's dive in to the key word of today's episode. That's unsustainable. But before we do, I encourage you to go ahead and just subscribe to the podcast, wherever you get the podcast, and check us out on the ESPN College Football YouTube page. Now, Pete Thamel published a piece yesterday coming out of Big Ten Spring Conference meetings, and the headline of that question is whether or not college football is currently sustainable. Let's answer it next. The big question of the day, is big budget spending in college sports sustainable? Right now, the most fashionable word in the sport, it feels like, in college athletics, kind of across the board, from ADs to head coaches to people who haven't coached in a really long time, is the unsustainable nature of the sport we love so much. We've heard it from multiple athletic directors. Pat Chun said it. Jay Batt from Michigan State said it. Deion Sanders, the head coach of Colorado, has said it. Nick Saban has said it. Senators have weighed in. And my first reaction every time I hear

0: half of maybe the Big Ten or the SEC. The programs in the conferences at that level are already being projected to finish in the bottom tier of the league. The new frontier is not 20 million. The new frontier, according to people that are familiar with what's being spent, is now $50 million. There's buzz out of Baton Rouge that when they hired Lane Kiffin, they had reportedly committed between 25 and 30 million annually to the roster through rev sharing and NIL funds. And that's reported as kind of the starting point, not necessarily the ceiling. You hear about other programs with the Penn State and Ohio State, several people saying, well, $50 million, that's where everybody's at now. What's to stop the sport from getting to 60 next year, 70 the year after that, maybe 80, 85 at some point in the very near future? And here's Kirk Ferentz, head coach of Iowa, who's been the head coach since for four presidents now. His entire identity at his program is kind of built around controlled, measured, sustainable, developmental program identity, right? I mean, he's looking at the entire sport as kind of the elder statesman. And he's saying nothing would surprise me at this point. Saying nothing that would surprise him. Think about that. Now, that sentence should be printed. It should be framed. It should be hung in every single administrator's office in the country, because this might be the most honest assessment we've seen right now in the sport. Now, let me tell you what I actually think about the word unsustainable. The people saying it are not wrong, and that the spending is clearly escalating at a rate that's really difficult to manage. They are wrong about who it's unsustainable for. Because here's what's actually happening. We know about the House settlement against the NCAA. It created a $20 million annual rev share cap, meaning schools can pay their athletes directly up to that amount per year. And almost immediately, that cap became the floor, not the ceiling. Because stacked on top of the $20 million in NIL money, you got separate deals, you got booster collectives, you got third-party arrangements, and the people that are running those programs kind of found creative ways to make sure that the number kept climbing well beyond what the settlement intended. And you have the College Sports Commission, which is supposed to enforce this cap, that has an NIL clearinghouse and has to approve all deals over $600. And programs are already finding ways to circumvent the cap. We know commissions towards agents don't count. And we know that the multimedia rights deals that are kind of routed through the athletic department can be structured in a way that benefits the player without technically hitting the red share limit. And if you listen to guys that are running collectives, they're basically saying, we don't care. That's pretty much. So the cap exists, but it's not functioning as a cap. It's functioning kind of as like a press release, so to speak. Right. And here's where it gets really interesting. Because the spending arms race is not happening equally. It's happening in a very specific tier of programs. I mean, you see it some in the Big Ten. You see it some in the SEC. You see it at the top of the ACC, the top of the Big 12, Notre Dame. But really, there's not a ton of programs that can escalate to that level of funding. So below that line, you have a lot of programs that are kind of doing everything they can to stay competitive, but coming up fundamentally short. Because the $20 million rev share cap was calculated as a percentage of average power conference revenues, meaning it was designed with the wealthier programs in mind to an extent. And for programs whose total athletic department budget is nowhere near the high level power conference average, well, 20 and a half is at the floor. It's a building that they can't afford to rent space in. So when people say it's unsustainable, what they actually mean is, whether they know it or not, is that it's unsustainable for programs that cannot keep up. Here's the darkest part of the story that probably doesn't get nearly enough attention, is the money to keep up has to come from somewhere, and it's coming from the sports that cannot afford to pay for themselves. There have been 40 Division I Olympic sports programs between swimming, tennis, track that were cut between May of 24 and July of 25 alone. More than 415 college teams have been cut, merged, or reclassified since the middle of 2024. I mean, Arkansas, for example, a school that has a really good athletic revenue and a solid fundamental program financially, they had to cut its men's and women's tennis programs. And the combined cost of those programs was about $2.5 million.
1: Individuals and businesses.

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8: It's Evan Cohen. Coming up Wednesday, we'll react to Game 5 of the Western Conference Finals, plus continue to react to the fallout from the Cavs being swept by the Knicks. 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

0: Now, you think about a program that might make around $200 million, and they could not find the extra $2.5 million to support tennis. Now, they eventually reinstated the programs after some donors scrambled to fund them in the short term. But let's just think about this for a second. A Power Four school in an extremely profitable conference in the country, I mean, decided to cut a smaller program because of the financial logic of college athletics no longer has a place for it. And here's why this matters beyond just tennis. If you look at American athletes who competed in the 2026 Winter Olympics, 40% of those were current or former NCAA athletes. If you look at the Summer Games, Team USA is comprised of about 65% former NCAA athletes. So the college system is not just a developmental league for football and basketball. It's also a developmental pipeline for the entire American Olympic program. And we are kind of having to adjust it a little bit, maybe in some cases dismantle it, not loudly, not dramatically, but maybe piece by piece, budget meeting by budget meeting. And that's a challenging thing to wrap your head around. Now, I want to be clear about something. I'm not here to say that football players don't deserve to be paid. Of course they do. All right. They've always deserved to be paid. And the system that existed before NIL and rev share and all this other stuff is in some ways indefensible, right? And the settlement that you thought was going to fix the system, it fixed it in a way that it solved one problem, but it created a cascading set of new problems that nobody has quite figured out how to address just yet. Now, you've seen other people stepping in, you've seen political pressure, you've seen the White House, you've seen committees that have been created, and whether or not any of this is going to lead to results is to be determined. We know that there's going to be ways of cap circumvention. There's talk of a separate playoff for the G5. And whether any of this becomes a reality is still very much up in the air. But what's clear is the sport's kind of arrived at a moment where the people running it are openly admitting at their own conference meetings what's happening right now is not sustainable. And that's a scary thing. Now, in the meantime, football rosters keep getting more expensive, right? Well, that means that other programs could potentially continue to disappear. And Kirk Ferentz keeps saying that he wouldn't be surprised by anything. Well, neither would I at this point, Coach Ferentz, neither would I. The college football playoff has been at 12 teams for exactly two years, right? And here's something worth noting before we go any further in this conversation. After year one, we changed the format. The seeding structure was adjusted. And rankings considerations were modified. Multiple commissioners took a step back after evaluating the first year data and said, well, we can adjust this to make it better. And they were right to do that. That's how a really healthy sport operates, right? You gather real information, you evaluate what worked and what did not, and you make tweaks. But here's the thing about that precedent. It kind of cuts both ways. Because the argument after adjusting year one and honestly making a couple tweaks in year two as well is that, well, we now have real data to work with. The argument for doubling the field after year two should require somewhat of the same standard, right? And as of right now, after two seasons, the data on the 12-team playoff is excellent. The first round games have at times been very compelling. The cream has risen to the top. Every champion entered the playoff with one or fewer losses. So why are we already considering doubling the field before we even fully understand what we have? Before we answer the question, look, the ACC, for example, has come out in favor of doubling the field to 24 teams. Commissioner Jim Phillips made it public at the conference's spring meetings last week. Brent Yormark, the commissioner of the Big 12, was already on record in favor of 24 teams. And now the Big 10's Tony Petitti, he's announcing his position at Big 10 meetings this week. And every sign points to him saying, man, I'm kind of spearheading this effort towards the 2014 playoff. So here's where we're at right now. Three out of the four Power Four conferences are publicly on record to favor the 2014 playoff, the Big 12, the ACC, and the Big 10, which leaves exactly one commissioner right now that is standing, holding the line for a smaller field, and that's Greg Sankey and the SEC. And Sankey, for his part, has made it very clear that he sees what's happening, doesn't really like being organized against, and is not particularly interested in the input of people that he doesn't think have a seat at the table necessarily. So when the AFCA, the American Football Coaches Association, puts out a statement recently calling for maximum expansion, well, Sankey said last he knew, the AFCA is not in charge of dealing with the schedule, postseason games or even regular season games. And I mean that the entity or figuring out where they fit on the calendar, I certainly respect their rights to speak on what they believe is right. But there's a lot more depth to this process than a press release, which is exactly what Greg Sankey said. He basically tells the Coaches Association, the organization that represents all the head coaches, that he respects their right to have a voice and have an opinion on what the postseason should look like. But it's a little bit of a diplomatic equivalent to saying, all right, we'll handle this, right? Now, here's the thing about the SEC kind of holding out right now on the conversations about expanding to 24. The SEC and the Big Ten, they have to agree for any format change to become official. That's the actual rule. So this isn't posturing by any chance, by any sense of the word. I mean, this is real leverage here for the SEC, and they have previously favored a 16-team model with five automatic bids for the five highest-ranked conference champions and 11 at-large berths. And 24 is a pretty significant jump from 16. And you can also understand why the SEC, which has spent the better part of two decades building the most powerful brand in the sport, you understand why they're not eager to open the door wider when the current system has actually been really good to them, even if it hasn't produced a national championship in the last three seasons. But here's the argument that Jim Phillips is making, and it's not a bad one. He said, if you're trying to ask the presidents and the chancellors and the boards to keep investing in football programs at this level, and we just spent an entire segment talking about how much that investment costs, then those programs need to believe that they have a realistic shot at making the playoffs at the start of every season. Right now, with 12 teams and 138 FBS programs, just 9% of the FBS programs make the field in the playoff. 24 teams gets you to just over 17%. Closer to the roughly 19% that most NCAA postseason tournaments allow. So that's a real argument. That's not just an access argument. It's kind of a financial survival argument for programs that are being asked to spend like a professional franchise while having a 91% chance of being mathematically irrelevant by the time December rolls around. But let me tell you where this gets really complicated, because it's not just the SEC that's standing in the way. It's also coaches in the SEC. I mean, Steve Sarkisian kind of went, I don't want to say scorched earth, but I mean, he was very adamant in an interview with USA Today that college football playoff expansion is very spastic view and a bit of a knee-jerk reaction. And his actual proposal was to go back to four teams and add conference championship tournaments to generate TV inventory. Now, I want to be fair to Sarkisian here, because buried inside his criticism is one point that's genuinely worth talking about. And he said that the selection committee doesn't have the bandwidth to evaluate 24 teams properly. So the committee, they can't watch all these games. They see the media polls, the coaches' polls, they kind of copy them. So you got a 12-team playoff, and that means there are at least 30 teams that impact it. Not if all of a sudden you go to 24 teams, you're asking the committee to watch 40, maybe 50 teams a week. And that's a very, very fair point. Selection committee is already producing results that some people already strongly disagree with, that are difficult to explain, and that appear by poll rankings that the committee is explicitly supposed to supersede. So you add 12 more teams to evaluate, it does not make the problem smaller. It actually makes it significantly larger. But here's where I'm curious with Sarkisian's viewpoint. His solution is to go back to four teams. It's nostalgic in some ways, right? The four-team era had its own transparency issues. The four-team era produced years in which the entire sport spent October and November debating whether a one-loss SEC team deserved to jump an undefeated G5 team. The four-team era gave us Baylor and TCU being in and then out, and then both were 11-1, both getting left out back in 2014. Florida State was in, they got bumped out. So the four-team era didn't necessarily have all the solutions, but if you look at the idea of having a conference tournament built into the four-team playoff, where if you win the SEC conference tournament, the SEC gets to keep all that tournament revenue, and they also get to send their champion to a four-team playoff. I could potentially get on board with that. But at that point, how many teams make the SEC tournament or the Big Ten tournament? And should it be easier for the ACC, which might have three contenders or two contenders in a given year? Their path to get into the Final Four would be a lot easier than that of the Big Ten or the SEC. So that to me is a hard one to kind of stomach and to get on board with. So where does this actually land? Like, my read is this. The conference coalition of the Big Ten, the ACC, and the Big 12, it's pretty real, right? You can tell that there's some coalescing going on. It's building towards something. And that Greg Sankey, the SEC commissioner, he's not going to necessarily bow to a public pressure campaign. That's not really how he operates. Why would he? The SEC has more leverage in this negotiation than probably any other party at the table. And they probably know that as well. So what this actually comes down to, is it a little bit about broadcast rights? Is that a part of it as well? Because Jim Phillips said this directly. He has said that ESPN really wants the playoffs to stay at 12, maybe 14, a hard ceiling of 16 potentially. And right now ESPN owns exclusive rights to the 12-team playoff. And ESPN knows that a 2014 playoff would potentially bring in other partners. Maybe it's an assumption. I think it's a fair assumption at this point.
1: 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The rivalries.
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6: Buxton, fly ball, left center. 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
6: 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Carry for Cruz.
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7: Hey, it's Evan Cohen. 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
6: Buxton, fly ball, left center. 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
6: 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Carry for Cruz.
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7: Hey, it's Evan Cohen. Coming up Wednesday, we'll react to Game 5 of the Western Conference Finals. 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

0: Caruso every Wednesday to set them straight. 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

0: Now we want to get into the mailbag, and we always appreciate those of you that have submitted questions. You can do so on the ESPN YouTube channel. Just leave it in the comment section. We'll get to it. We see them. We react to them. We really appreciate them, to be honest with you. You can also submit them via our social media account at AlwaysCFB on both Instagram and on Twitter. Let's start with Travis in Michigan. How are you going to leave off Jordan Marshall from your top 10 and honorable mentions running back category? Now, Travis, I hear you, and I want to be straight with you. Jordan Marshall had a genuinely fantastic season in 25. He had 150 carries for 936 yards, 10 touchdowns, and averaged 6.2 yards a carry. He very rarely lost yardage. Like, he is the undisputed lead back in Ann Arbor heading into the 26th season. But here's the argument against him. And it's not really the comparison against the guys that are in the top 10 or what league they play in and whatever it might be. It's the guy who was the starter in front of him. It's Justice Haynes, who last year in the same offense, behind the same offensive line, in the same system, went for 857, 10 touchdowns, and 7.1 yards per carry in just seven games before that injury ended his season. Marshall ranked 27th nationally in yards per carry last year. Haynes, before he went down, was on pace to lap that number. Now, this doesn't necessarily discredit Marshall. It just shows you that Haynes is in the honorable mention. Marshall is just left out. It also tells me that the production that Marshall put up was at least partially a function of the environment he was in. And the honest question leading into 26 is whether or not he can be that every down guy. And I happen to believe he really will be. Then there's also the passing game situation as well. He caught just 9 passes last year. Almost every back in our top 10 is a legitimate threat catching the ball out of the backfield. They can hurt you on screens and swings and maybe find an isolation or two on third down. And that dimension of Marshall's game, it's not that it's not in there. It's just we haven't seen it just yet. And in a modern offense, that you want to use that running back as a real chess piece on every down, that it could become a real limitation. So we'll see what the offense looks like this year, and maybe his role will grow significantly. And is it fair that Marshall was left out? Probably not entirely. Like, Travis, I'll give you this. He probably belongs on the honorable mentions. Like, he probably does. Right? That's a correction I am willing to make right now on the air. Jordan Marshall, honorable mention, Michigan. Now, if he takes a step forward, maybe as a receiver, produces at or above what Haynes was doing in the system last year, we could be having a very different conversation in November. Let's go next to Josh in Oregon. He writes, how come you don't have any running back from Oregon in your top 10 list or honorable mentions list? Is it because the running back room is just that deep in Eugene, or do you not think that they are that good? Josh, the honest answer is probably a little simpler than you might expect. It's not that we don't think they're really, really good. We know that. It's that we don't know which one of the two is going to be the down in, down out guy. Because you look last year as true freshmen, Davison and De'Aaron Hill, they combined for over 1,300 yards and 20 touchdowns. You look at their grades, they were across the board excellent. I mean, among the best freshman backs in the entire country. But those are not necessarily honorable mention numbers kind of in a vacuum. The list is built around one central question. Who is going to lead the Ducks in rushing next year? And in Oregon right now, nobody can really answer that with certainty. Both these guys are competing for a similar role, right? The coaching staff came out of spring telling everybody they're watching for both of those guys to develop as every down backs. That's not a knock on either player. It's just the reality that until one of them separates as the featured back, you can't assign a projected workload, which means you can't really project a stat line, which means you can't really justify a ranking in the top 10. Right now, or maybe even the honorable mention category, because most of the guys that we went with throughout were kind of bell cow guys, or at least proven to be a bell cow guy at some point or another. Then there's the question about the offensive line. And you look at some of the stars that were lost in the NFL last year, you lose a couple tackles, you lose your right guard. Then the spring game, there's a little uncertainty along the front. And we know the running back ceiling. It's not just about how good he is. It's about what's around him as well. And right now, the answer to what is in front of either Davison or Hill in 26, we're still trying to figure that out. So when one of these two separates from the other and we get clarity on what the offensive line looks like in August, I think this conversation will change drastically. And by November, Josh, you might be sending me a very different message, and I'm ready for it. So keep it locked in here on Always College Football is a starting point, is not the finish line. We look forward to reevaluating these rankings as the season goes along. Let's go next to Jack in Tennessee. And Jack writes, the last two drafts, the SEC has not had a running back taken before the first fourth round. You have to go back to the 2004 draft to find the last time it happened, let alone 2 years in a row. But in your top 10 running back show, you had eight listed in the top 25. Does this mean the SEC is the conference for running backs in 26? And will all the talent help someone in the conference break the national title drought? All right, a lot to unpack there, right? Jack, so I want to first engage with this question seriously because the underlying tension here is real and it's worth talking about. First, let's give some nuance to the draft history claim. Okay, in 2025, the highest drafted running back from the SEC school at the time of the draft was Dylan Sampson of Tennessee. He went in the fourth round. But if you rewind back a couple rounds before Quinshon Judkins, he was a second round pick to Cleveland, but he was drafted out of Ohio State where he transferred before his final season. He ran for over 2,700 yards and 31 touchdowns at Ole Miss. So his production is a little bit of an SEC product, but his draft slot was as a Big Ten player. And that's real ambiguity that's probably worth noting, right? In the 2026 draft, the highest drafted SEC running back was Jam Miller of Alabama. He was picked 245 in the seventh round. The overall highest drafted running back in 2026 was Jeremiah Love of Notre Dame. He went third overall, the highest running back taken since Saquon back in 2018. So the patterns are real. It's totally real. Now, what does that mean that the position, and is it maybe in decline in the conference? I don't necessarily think so. What it means is that the best running backs over this stretch have either transferred out before their draft year, are still in school, or have been maybe running behind some offensive lines that have not given them those clean entry points to demonstrate elite NFL caliber productivity. The talent's there, though. And you're right. Our top 10 and our honorable mentions, they were loaded with SEC running backs this year. Ahmad Hardy is the number one running back in the country, in my opinion, heading into the season this year. Kewon Lacy went for nearly 1,600 rushing yards and 24 touchdowns at Ole Miss. Jaden Baugh was incredible for the Florida Gators last year and has become one of the more unstoppable short yardage backs in the conference. So will that necessarily translate, to answer your final question, to a national championship? Well, that's a harder question. And if we're going to answer it properly, we need to understand why the SEC hasn't won a national title in the last 3 years. Because it's not just one thing. It's kind of a stack of things that all kind of landed at the same time. You start with the most obvious one. Well, Nick Saban's not there. Because from 2007 to 2022, the SEC won 13 national championships. Well, seven of those 13 were Alabama. Saban didn't just win games. He kind of set the standard that the entire conference kind of organized itself around. And when he left, that organizing principle kind of disappeared overnight. Now, Kalen DeBoer is a fantastic football coach, but he hasn't necessarily brought in the championships the same way Nick Saban has. Nobody will. Not in today's day and age in college football. And if you look at where it's going, it's going to be tough. The second question is the quarterback spot. If you look across the SEC over the last few years and kind of count the programs that have had a super stable, elite quarterback situation that leads them into a playoff run. Well, Georgia has had probably the most stable spot in the country, right? And their quarterback play has been really good. Carson Beck, I thought, was good. I know he got criticized his final year at Georgia, but I thought he was good. Gunnar Stockton, good, right? You look at Texas last year, they get off to a 3-2 start, and Arch Manning was supposed to kind of take that number one team in the country, but he had some growing pains early in his tenure. You had guys that got hurt at times, but the quarterback play in the SEC, while good, it hasn't been crazy elite at times in the SEC the last few years. And you got to have elite level quarterback play, or you got to have an outrageously good roster around the quarterback to be able to justify a championship run right now. Because you look at JJ McCarthy, he wasn't elite necessarily, but look at the roster around him. Ohio State, Will Howard, he wasn't necessarily elite by himself, but look at the roster around him. Fernando Mendoza, he was elite, but he also had a great roster around him to make the case that the quarterback play there did elevate everyone else around him. So the other question is the offensive line. And the SEC in particular has been a little bit lackluster at the point of attack throughout all of last year. I mean, Alabama, Auburn, LSU, Texas, Oklahoma, South Carolina, those guys all struggled at times around the offensive line. And that's directly connected to a question we had a moment ago from Jack about the running back position. You can't have the best running backs in the country when you don't necessarily allow them to produce at an elite level when the offensive line isn't consistently opening up big holes in the biggest games. Yeah, Ahmad Hardy ran for 300 yards in a single game last year, but he also struggled against some of the best defenses that Missouri faced a little later in the year. And that's what an offensive line problem does to a running back. It turns a generational talent into a situational one the moment the defense kind of loads up and dares you to beat them through the air.
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12: Hey, it's Evan Cohen. 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

0: And the fourth problem, I think, is the SEC schedule. I mean, the SEC is really brutal top to bottom. I mean, I think most people acknowledge that. But they did have five teams make the college football playoff last year, but none made to the national championship game. That's not like a coincidence. It's the consequence of a conference. They will have some, you're going to get beat up. You're going to get beat up for 3 months before the playoffs even starts. I mean, Georgia wins back-to-back SEC championships and can't get out of the quarterfinals. Texas goes 9-3, misses the playoff entirely. So the conference is really good that you can make the case that it might be cannibalizing itself just a little bit. So is the SEC the conference of running backs this upcoming year? Sure. Looks like it going into the season. But will running backs alone fix the national title drought? No. They need a quarterback that is on the way up the whole year. They need an offensive line that holds up from start to finish and they stay healthy. They also need a program to survive the conference schedule without losing some key pieces that matter most before the bracket even opens. But you know the running backs will be there. The rest of the equation is still very much the question. We go next to Mike in Miami. Who do you think is the all-around better football player, Jeremiah Smith or Malachi Toney? Mike, this answer might surprise many. The answer is Malachi Toney. I want to be very clear about what I'm saying because the answer requires a lot of context here. Jeremiah Smith is without question the best wide receiver in college football. Full stop, right? Not one of the best, not a Biletnikoff candidate. He's the best. No one's going to deny the reality of that situation. 163 career receptions, nearly 2,600 yards, more yards than anyone else in college football by over 200 yards, 27 touchdowns in just two seasons. The guy's 310 yards away from becoming Ohio State's all-time leading receiver. He might do it by game three of just his third year. That's insane. He also very well could be in the mix for the Heisman Trophy this year. We know that, which tells you everything you need to know about how the football world views him. And when you watch Jeremiah Smith play wide receiver, you're watching someone doing one thing at a level that almost nobody in the history of the sport has done at his age. I mean, he is a master, an absolute master of one craft, playing wide receiver. So when I say that Malachi Toney might be the better all-around football player, I'm not saying he's better than Jeremiah Smith at playing wide receiver. He is not. Nobody in college football is better than Jeremiah Smith. But what I'm saying is that Malachi Toney is a different kind of football player entirely. That's because he has to be. He doesn't have Jeremiah Smith's size. He does not have Jeremiah Smith's physical dominance at the catch point. He's just 5'11", 188. And that 5'11 might be a touch generous. Jeremiah Smith is built like a weapon, right? Just unbelievably put together. Malachi Toney is built kind of like a problem, right? He's got to find a way. No matter what, he's going to find a way. And last year as a true freshman, at a very young age of just 17 years old, he led the entire FBS in receptions with 109. He had over 1,200 yards receiving. He also had 113 rushing yards and a touchdown on the ground while completing 4 of 6 passes in the Wildcat for 82 and 2 touchdowns. He also contributed 300 punt return yards. He scored the only touchdown in Miami's CFP opener against A&M on a jet sweep. He also fumbled earlier in the game and bounced back remarkably. He has 10 catches for 122 against Indiana in the national championship. And none of that is even the most impressive thing about him. If you look back to his senior year of high school, he was American Heritage's starting quarterback when the starter actually had a season-ending injury in the state playoffs. Well, Toney steps in, throws for over 520 yards on 53 attempts as a high school starting quarterback, 8 touchdowns against just 1 interception. He led American Heritage to the state championship and was named the Florida High School Football Player of the Year. He decides to reclassify, enrolls early at Miami, and immediately became the best player on a team that went all the way to the national championship game. So when I say that Malachi Toney is a better all-around football player, that's a full picture. Jeremiah Smith is the undisputed best receiver in the sport, but Malachi Toney can run it, he can catch it, he can throw it, he can return it. And if Darian Mensah goes down this fall, Miami would likely line him up as their starting quarterback. So he doesn't necessarily need to dominate one dimension of the game. He can hurt you in every dimension of the game. Whereas if you look at Jeremiah Smith, he is the master of playing wide receiver at the college level. And in all likelihood, he'll be a master of playing wide receiver in the NFL as well. Malachi Toney is a jack of all trades, but and a master of none. And that's usually kind of treated as an insult. But when the jack of all trades is 18 years old and is already arguably the most electrifying player on the field in the national championship game, it's not an insult. It starts becoming maybe the most dangerous scouting report in college football. He can beat you in a million different ways. So pound for pound, well-rounded, multidimensional football player, Malachi Toney's the answer. However, if I need a wide receiver to win me the game, and I needed a wide receiver in college football over the last decade to win me a game, it's Jeremiah Smith, and it's Jeremiah Smith by a mile. We'll go next to Tim in Minnesota. Who came up with the, quote, greatest regular season in sports, end quote, line that we keep hearing about in college football? I have never heard it before, and now it's everywhere. It feels like it was pushed out by a marketing team, and a few select talking heads were told to run with it. Tim, you're not necessarily wrong, because this phrase exists in a zone between being genuinely true and also feeling as if it was constructed by people that need a slogan for a television package, right? The answer is this. I honestly don't know who said it first. What I do know is that the argument behind it has real merit. And in college football, every single regular season game from the very beginning of September, and in some cases, let's be real, the end of August, all the way through Thanksgiving week, or even the first week of December, can functionally eliminate a team from contention. A loss in week three could potentially follow a program the rest of the year. So the stakes per game are structurally higher than any other sport, because there's no best of seven. There's no 82 game schedule to absorb a bad night. There's not a wild card that can bail you out. So when Alabama plays Georgia in October, both programs know that a loss does not hurt. It's potentially season ending. And that's a real thing. And that's a genuinely unique thing. And the reason why people started calling it, quote, the greatest regular season in sports in the first place is because on some level, it is true. But here's your concern, Tim, and I understand it, is that every time the sport expands the playoffs, it chips away exactly at that, right? We went from four teams to 12 teams, and the first thing that changed was the math. Suddenly, a two-loss team could not just survive, it could potentially win the national championship. And suddenly, coaches starting doing public calculus on whether a loss in September was truly fatal or just inconvenient. Suddenly, the existential weight of every October Saturday got a little bit lighter. And now we are potentially going to 24 teams. And if you can lose three games, maybe four, and still be in legitimate contention for a national title, then the do or die nature of the regular season does not necessarily disappear overnight, but it does erode a little bit, quietly, game by game, year by year. The moment a coach on the sideline in week six can look at a two-point deficit with 2 minutes left and think, you know, we can absorb this, instead of thinking, this cannot happen, that means you've kind of lost something that took 150 years to build. And you can't get it back by contracting the playoff once you've already taught 40 million fans to expect 24 teams to make the postseason. So the people in the same breath that are saying, well, the greatest regular season in sports, and they're also pushing for the 24-team expansion, they're kind of talking out of both sides of their mouth, in my opinion. So the marketing of the product, well, quietly dismantling what makes the product worth marketing. So you got to pick one or the other. You can either be a college football playoff expansionist and acknowledge that the regular season could potentially be watered down, or you could say, you know what? I like the regular season. I want to value the regular season above all else. Well, then you can't support expanding the regular season. You got to pick one, and you have to commit to it, because you cannot have both in this scenario. We'll go next to Trevor in Atlanta. A lot of the same people saying 24 teams will be terrible were the same ones saying the 12 teams was a terrible idea. They were wrong. I'm still going to watch as many games as I can, and the cream always rises to the top. But my question is, do you have the same crystal ball that some people seem to have that says college football will be ruined if it expands to a 24-team playoff? Trevor, no, I do not have a crystal ball. Nobody does. And you are right that the doomsday crowd does probably have a bit of a credibility issue.
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1: Back on the Rich Eisen Show radio with WWE brand ambassador John Cena.
2: I like it. Got a good ring to it.
1: It does. You just said moments ago, our radio audience just rejoined, that your moment of fulfillment that you tapped out on, right? That you, that was mixed reviews. Why do you think that was, John? Why?
2: Well, and again, I'm speaking from my perspective. Please. And I am aware that everything I say is going to create chatter. And that's a good thing because, you know, hopefully people were interested. But there's no right way to please everyone when you're truly closing a 23, 24 year old journey where, you know, our fans have invited me into their living room 52 weeks a year, plus ancillary premium live events for 23, 24 years. The best you can do is do all you can. And honestly, that's where the moment of clarity and fulfillment came from, where it's like at the end of my physical journey in the WWE, after that last match, listening to the noise one final time, knowing that, man, I can't give another ounce. What a way to close that chapter. But it's a bold creative decision, just like the John Cena heel turn is a bold creative decision. It's, you're not going to please everyone. Our fans are very vocal and very involved, which is why I'm excited about the future of what's to come, where we can try to involve them more and hopefully crowning a champion of the John Cena Classic. But it's those moments where you do take a risk. You do travel outside the predictable norm, and that incites conversation, and you got to be ready for all angles of that.
1: What can you tell everybody about any latest on the classic that you just referred to, John?
2: Man, I can tell you I'm pumped, and I can tell you this is an idea from me, and I can also tell you that this is going to get a lot of chatter too, because the audience is kind of every which way but loose on this. Mm-hmm. I got the idea from that last event, that Saturday night's main event, where Gunther and I were the close of the show. But the idea for the open of the show and the way I wanted to promote it was, instead of doing, you know, a 90-minute tribute showing highlights and interviews of folks to essentially my career, there's no pay it forward there. So I chose to use the rest of the evening as showcasing marquee superstars as a way to get crowds in the building and keep them excited. You hear the music of your favorite superstar, that's great. And pair them up against the future of our business. Names like Sol Ruka, Javon Evans, certainly Oba Femi, they all kind of debuted on our grand stage that night. And I thought the event went well. Not only was it well received by the audience, sans from my part the ending, which is okay because I'm the polarizing guy, I can bear the weight on my shoulders. When I promoted it, people enjoyed the idea. When we executed it, people enjoyed the event. And more importantly, the talent. It's not like the talent aren't excited for event, but the talent felt like they were part of something new, and that was really important. So I got the idea from there, and then I kind of wanted to extend it a little bit more. I'm like, how can we involve the fan base? So that's where the fan vote came from. And then I tried to take it a little bit further and saying that, like, man, if you're a talent and you go out and you actually tear the house down, but you're this close to winning and maybe you came up short, you still have the opportunity to be in the running to see if you won the fan vote enough to be crown champion.
1: I love it, man. And there's so many projects coming up for you.
2: It's busy this time of year.
1: Dude, it's so great. I mean, Netflix's little brother, Michelle Monahan, and Eric Andre both have appeared on this program. Actually, Eric's going to be on the show on the 9th of June. That's coming out June 26th on Netflix. Coyote versus Acme in theaters August 28th. I think that needs no explanation what that's going to be about. The Apple original film Matchbox coming up. The movie in October 9th, but you are here today to talk about something called DB. What is that, John?
2: So it's the real condition is Demodex blepharitis, abbreviated as DB.

0: So I just pawned it off to old age. I envisioned the first thing to go. This is kind of my life now, but I read a ton. I'm on camera a lot. And when you're on camera with these like bloodshot eyes and you're always itching your eyes and you have crusties and stuff, it just wasn't any good. I finally went to an eye doctor because I stopped being able to see driving at night. And like I was reading pages three times over. So I knew my sight was going. And he sure enough said, yeah, we're just going to get you low prescription readers. And also you have Demodex blepharitis. I'm like, say what? And it's pretty much when you get overrun by eye mites. And thank goodness, you know, I'm very grateful for the partnerships I have, and this partnership with Tarsus is no different, because Tarsus has the only FDA-approved treatment for DB. And before, they had to do all this stuff, like throw salt water in your eyes, take your eyelashes out one by one. This is just a simple eye drop. And for me, you know, 6 weeks twice a day, my symptoms were greatly reduced. So I went in basically thinking that, you know, I just needed a pair of readers. But because I self-diagnosed, it was so late to the party, man, was I happy to know that there was treatment. And I'm very proud of the partnership with Tarsus, because we're spreading the word to try to get people out there like me. There's 25 million people that suffer with DB, and this is truly a way to get some real relief for the symptoms.
1: XDEMVY.com for more information on this.
0: Look at you, man. You are a pro.
1: Come on.
0: You're doing my job over there.
1: No, you know what? Again, it's tag team.
0: I appreciate
1: you. Just tag me in. I tagged you in.
0: No, I really do appreciate it. Thank you so much.
1: Come on. No, it's something I did not know, to be honest with you, existed before you and I just started talking. And
0: well, you know, but I say I value the partnerships that I have a lot. And this is no different than, you know, I had a partnership a while back as an advocate for sunscreen. And I was an unlikely candidate until they found out, like, I've had four or five spots removed that are cancerous because I was an idiot and didn't use sunscreen. I'm very open about the fact that I've had a hair transplant. And this is just another line of a condition that I've had that I was like, man, I'm never getting rid of this. And then you find a solve. And you're like, I think more people should know about this. Mm-hmm. And right along the same time as that happens, the company who produces the solve was like, we need a reliable voice to help grow the reach of our brand. So again, this is serendipitous for me, and it's something I believe in because I've suffered from it, and I suffer from it no longer.
1: John Cena here on the Rich Eisen Show. All right, I would like to jump into a couple of films of yours, sir. I mentioned LeBron before. Were you on the set at all? I know you were in any scenes with him in Trainwreck. No kidding.
0: I wasn't lucky enough. I wish I had been.
1: Because, I mean, I just remember seeing that movie in the theater, and I'm like, okay, I love Amy Schumer. Good Lord, who doesn't? But the two funniest people in the movie, and Bill Hader, my gosh, two funniest people in the movie were LeBron and John Cena. You know, those.
0: Man,
1: the,
0: I don't know. That, you know, train was loaded. They really
1: were loaded. I know.
0: All out of that one. That was a very funny movie. I was very grateful to be put around a lot of funny folks and allowed to just kind of take some risks again.
1: You sure did. You sure did take some risks in Trainwreck, John.
0: You know what? That kind of was the, what I can't believe I'm saying this. That was very much the second opportunity I had in the movie business. I often talk about how my heart was elsewhere, trying to campaign for WWE Studios. The reason I was so involved in that is because I wanted to draw more people to WWE. Mm-hmm. And you could see, you know, I did the best I could, but as a young 20-something going from arena to arena with 10,000-plus people chanting your name every night, I wanted to be there. I didn't want to be on a patient, quiet movie set waiting for 8 hours while we try to blow something up. You know, it's crazy. The Trainwreck was very much like a reintroduction to what I could do and how I looked at movies in general. And that was also the first time that I really got to poke fun at myself and take some comedic risks. And everybody kind of took notice. I'm very grateful for that.
1: No doubt about it. Was that a scene in the movie theater? Were you ad-libbing those lines? Those all on the page? What was that, John?
0: So working with Judd Apatow first is great because he discovers a lot of material. So there's a lot of ad-libs there. And then, like I said, you get put around all these comedians who are really funny and can go with you. You do a few takes, you get what's on the page, and then you kind of explore whatever you want to. So just going back and forth with, you know, some hecklers in the movie theater is what you see.
1: I mean, it's tough to talk about on this program right now because of what you said was so not safe for work anyway.

0: Yeah, I mean, we're this Disney, dog. This is ESPN Disney, so we can't do that.
1: No, I know.
0: I mean, check it out, though, if you want to.
1: I mean, so were any of those in your, like, was one of them in particular just one that you took a dart throw on?
0: Honestly, there was a Mark Wahlberg joke in there where the guy called me Mark Wahlberg unsolicited. And before, I had heard someone in passing say, because, like, it's weird. We're all from New England, and, like, me, Mark Wahlberg, Matt Damon kind of share some weird similarities, not doppelgangers of each other, but we're all from there. We kind of all, I don't know, make of that what you want. But I had been called Mark Wahlberg before, and I responded to that criticism of, like, man, I look like Mark Wahlberg, ate Mark Wahlberg. And that was the one thing this dude, I mean, he just teed me up with, like, man, you look like Mark Wahlberg. And I just had that in my back pocket. And then, to the credit of that, Mark actually saw that. And it was his idea to cast me as the rival to him in Daddy's Home, which eventually I came back to do Daddy's Home too. So, I mean, you never know. Like, you never know who's going to see what you're going to do and how it's going to resonate. And what a good sport for, you know, taking that joke and running with it. And, you know, I got to be around Mark and Will Ferrell and, you know, so many other gifted performers in Daddy's Home and Daddy's Home 2 as well. So
1: thank you so much, John Cena. You're the man. Let's do this.
0: Thank you, Rich. Appreciate
1: your question. Thank you.
2: Appreciate you, brother.
1: The great John Cena right here on the Rich Eisen Show. There he goes. That's all.
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1: I have Kenny Chesney here on the Rich Eisen Show. Our radio audience has just returned. We're just chopping it up. Heart, Life, Music is Kenny Chesney's new book. Go get it where all books are sold. It debuted at number one on the New York Times bestseller list. Kenny is here in person on the show here in studio. What's the one story you're telling in this book that you kind of forgot and your co-author Holly Gleason pulled it out of you?
2: That I forgot?
1: Yeah, that you're like, I've kind of forgot that story, but I love telling that story.
2: Oh, wow. I don't know.
1: Or you remembered all of them. That's okay.
2: Well, no, I think that there was, you know, especially when you're talking about heroes.
1: Yeah.
2: And when you're looking back, there's these moments that happen in your life when you're younger.
1: Yeah.
2: That in the moment that you don't realize, you didn't see them as big deals at all.
1: Okay.
2: But when you get older and yes. You look back and see how it affected your life and
1: Bingo. Maybe
2: set you on a path that you didn't even know you were on at the time. And that was like me as a child going to see concerts and I didn't really realize at the time that there was this thing inside of me that was burning that I didn't know what it was.
1: Mm-hmm.
2: And that was called the dream of it all, you know? And I wanted to play second base for the Boston Red Sox. I wanted to be Dustin Pedroia.
3: Yes.
2: Right? That's what I wanted.
3: We need you now.
2: Yeah, they got rid of everybody.
3: Yeah, no, we need you.
2: Yeah, so my friend Kevin Millar, I want him to be the next manager of the Boston Red Sox, and I want to be the bench coach. But anyway, what was I talking about?
1: You're talking about a life-changing situation where you felt it in your gut, and then you got on Dustin Pedroia, and here we are.
2: Right, but see, I wanted to play sports.
1: Yes.
2: And I thought when I was a freshman in high school that I was going to do that because I was this size,
1: mm-hmm.
2: and I was 15. and then the next year, my sophomore year, I was still this size.
1: Yeah.
2: And then all of a sudden, I knew that whatever you believe in up there had different plans for me.
1: Mm-hmm.
2: But I didn't know at the time. You know, I talk about this in the book, about all these different things that happened to us that set us on a path that we don't even know what that... We know it's the dream, but we don't know what the dream is.
1: Yes.
2: And that was me growing up in East Tennessee. And that's what I felt like a lot of Heart, Life, Music was about just the dream of it all.
1: Mm-hmm.
2: And again, not to use a sports analogy again, but...
1: Please.
2: But to be a part of something bigger than yourself, that is what's happened to me. And that's one of the biggest gifts that's been given to me is the gift of creativity. But to also have people with you and around you and out there on the road with you that truly celebrate what's happened to us. And we're a part of something together. I mean, yes, it's me singing and it's me on the road. It's my name on there. But I have a group of people that celebrate what happened to us, and I love that.
1: I feel the same way about everybody around here, by the way.
2: Yeah,
1: I'm the Kenny Chesney of sports, you know, entertainment and all that sort of radio and TV, but what we celebrate what we do here every day. And, you know, this show was almost dead 5 years ago, six years ago, and we all banded together and, you know, here we are together, and I feel the same exact way.
2: Yeah, you're a part of something
1: with them.
2: Yeah.
1: So I totally can relate to what you're saying. Also, with that, when I was, you know, in not high school, but kind of middle school, I realized I couldn't hit the curveball.
2: Yeah.
1: I couldn't make the jump shot.
2: And I couldn't throw one.
1: And I better start talking about it for a living, you know? So I can kind of relate to that sensibility too. So when you're, I kind of feel it's weird. Like you've written have you written a memoir with, you know,
2: no.
1: time left to go here? Is that what this is? Or it's basically a message here.
2: A snapshot.
1: Okay.
2: Of how I did it and where I'm at in my life. It's not a memoir.
1: Okay.
2: It's just postcards from my soul, I like to say. It's my love of music, family,
1: yeah.
2: the journey, sports, and just the dream of it all.
1: I love it.
2: Yeah.
1: That's so cool. We were talking, and I've got Kenny Chesney here on the Rich Eisen Show. You'll never guess the name that we were talking about before today's program in the green room about how we have a friend in common. Do you want to drop his
2: name?
1: Go ahead.
2: John C.

0: McGinley.
1: Whoa.
2: Ladies and gentlemen,
0: Johnny McGinley
2: C was sitting in that chair just 3 weeks ago.
0: Isn't he great?
2: Oh, my God. He's fantastic. And my follow-up question to Kenny, I'll say it here. Have you been in the hothouse?
0: I've been in the hothouse. And I did a writer's trip in Malibu. I brought some songwriters out. And we do this every now and then.
2: Yes.
0: And it was two of my really good friends who I write songs with. And at the end of the day, we went over to Johnny's house.
2: Yes.
0: And got in the hothouse and did the heat and ice. Well, when Johnny's show Rooster comes out a couple weeks ago.
2: Yeah.
0: Those guys call me and they see the first episode of Johnny and whoever it was in the hothouse.
2: Yeah.
0: And they call me and they go, hey, we've been in that hothouse. So, yeah, Johnny has been a dear friend of mine since I met John McGinley in 2007.
2: Dude, you've come across the world.
0: And he and I have become such great friends since then.
2: You know?
0: And it was one of those friends that, you know, we didn't talk all the time, but when we reconnected, it was like as if no time had passed.
2: Exactly. Those are the best
0: friends.
2: And
0: then since about 2014, he has become a real dear friend.
2: That's pretty cool. Yeah. So you've been in the hothouse and the ice.
0: Oh, yes.
2: I can't imagine that.
0: Yeah.
2: I know. That would
0: be. We do it all the time.
2: Oh, my God. Have you ever come up with a song with that idea?
0: Like,
2: if on your next single is "I am so friggin' hot in here," we know where it was.
0: Well, there's
2: born
0: been
2: out
0: of. One of those songs. Who had a song called "It's Getting Hot in Here"?
2: Yeah,
1: Nelly.
0: Yeah.
1: Nelly.
2: Was that? Is he a friend of John McGinley's?
0: I don't know. Maybe.
2: And you tell some stories in your book. Sean Payton, you've known him for.
0: I've known Sean since Sean Payton was the quarterback's coach. Under Jim Fossil at the Giants,
2: yes.
0: When I met him.
2: Uh-huh.
0: I was friends with Kerry Collins. I didn't even know Sean.
2: Okay.
0: And so Kerry invited me. We were playing in Albany, New York,
2: mm-hmm.
0: at the arena downtown, and it was August, and they were in training camp there. The Giants were. So Kerry invited us to come to practice, and then I invited everybody to come to the show.
2: Yeah.
0: And I met Sean, but I don't want to say I dismissed him, but we didn't spend a lot of time together.
2: Sure.
0: And Jason Garrett was on, he was playing at the time.
2: Mm-hmm.
0: And so all those guys came to the show. It was Jeremy Shockey. It was Jason Garrett. It was Kerry. I mean, so many players came. And the next day, Sean calls Jim Fossil and says, he goes, look, we got a problem. He goes, we had 16 guys miss curfew last night.

guys came to the show. It was Jeremy Shockey. It was Jason Garrett. It was Kerry. I mean, so many players came. And the next day, Sean calls Jim Fossil and says, he goes, look, we got a problem. He goes, we had 16 guys miss curfew last night.

0: answers. Thank you for the time.
1: Appreciate you.
2: Jared McCain right there with our George Sedano, as George will join the show a little bit later on to kind of recap that and everything that he saw from the Thunder's 127-114 victory over the Spurs. But, you know, the one thing about OKC, and you heard McCain say that when they traded for him and he fit in seamlessly, Myron, they get guys that do what they do. Right? That's what the number one key is. And obviously, every team should do that, but every team doesn't do that. Sometimes they get caught up in a name. Some they get caught up with relationships. They get guys that fit with what they do. So they have a better opportunity, just like Jared McCain, who normally is coming in off the bench, gets to start. OKC has two of their best players out, and McCain is in there like, hey, there's nothing to be seen here, right? Yeah. Of course we're going to go out there and dominate, and that's exactly what he did.
3: Yeah, I mean, OKC is obviously won the lottery in all the ways, right? Getting SGA in the trade, you bring in Chet. They know how to identify stars.
2: Yep.
3: But I also think those stars don't work unless you put some hoopers around them.
2: Yeah.
3: And I think we get so caught up in all of these conversations about whether it's analytics or whether or not this person is a good fit, and we just forget about whether or not somebody's a good basketball player. Jared McCain's been a great basketball player since high school. I covered him in high school. At Duke, he was great.
2: Right.
3: And he was only injured in Philly. That was kind of his only crime. He comes to OKC and fits in perfectly. I wonder if more GMs will go out, Q, and say, let's just go find some hoopers.
2: Right.
3: Let's just go find some guys who are good basketball players. Because Alex Caruso doesn't stand out on anyone's analytics sheet.
2: No.
3: A.J. Mitchell, who would know that this guy could be part of a winning team? Everyone outside of SGA and Chet and Jalen Williams, I think they just found guys who they knew could come out and make plays. That is the winning formula for OKC.
2: You know, and even the stars that they have, they all share the same kind of style, the beliefs, the ideologies, like they all fit in the certain certain mold that they're looking for. It's such a well put together team. Yeah. I mean, it really is. As much as you can look at, you know, stars and say SGA is that guy, and of course Chet and, you know, J Dub. I mean, they got a bunch of dudes. But man, I mean, you can even tell when they have their post game interviews how they're all together, like they're all locked in as one team, one unit, and have done a lot of work in through the draft. And oh, by the way, they got a lot of capital to continue to build in the draft, and that's a scary thought for the rest of the league.
3: Yeah, I mean, this may continue. Unfortunately for the league, a lot of young guys now, they got to figure out the money,
2: right?
3: Because the money's about to change once some of these contracts kick in. But you look at SGA and you go, they have the capital to keep putting pieces around him, and we know they have an eye for talent. So OKC could be a problem for the Western Conference for a very long time. And I think if you're San Antonio, Q, if you lose this series, you got to go into the offseason saying, how do we solve this puzzle? What do we have to do, even if that means getting rid of some of your best players?
2: I mean, they're going to have to get back to the drawing board. The way I see it right now is the guy that's been firmly in the camp of the Spurs are going to find a way to get it done. I don't see a path, Myron, where they can beat the Thunder in back-to-back games. I just don't see that.
3: But then why is that, Q? We've been talking about it.
2: Right.
3: I don't know that Wimby has the stamina for. I mean, that's the story. I mean, if you look at him out there today, he just looked tired. And I thought he looked tired in game four towards the end.
2: Right.
3: And now here he is in game five, and he just really struggled, it felt like, every time up and down the court. Quick stat, in the first two games, obviously the first game went to double overtime. He had 41 rebounds combined in games one and two. He's had 18 since then.
2: Right.
3: So you're talking about a guy who somehow has slowed down, Q, compared to what he was in games one and two.
2: Right. Remember, that game one went to double overtime.
3: Yes.
2: Right? And so, again, that fatigue is kicking in. And for a young team, and I know OKC is young, but this Spurs team hasn't been there, done that. They're not only physically fatigued, Myron, they're also mentally fatigued.
3: Yep.
2: Right? A lot of the young guys are trying to get that play to stop the bleeding, get back in the game, hit that big shot. That wears on your mentals as well.
3: They just haven't been here before.
2: Yeah.
3: You know, I mean, and that's just the reality. OKC knows what this was like a couple years ago. The Spurs are feeling it now.
2: He's Myron Metcalf. I'm Q Myers. It's game night here on ESPN Radio. Coming up next, are the Spurs running out of that good old gas? It's game night on ESPN Radio on the all-new ESPN app.
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3: 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No more Mr. Nice Guy. 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

0: time. They've been on their feet for most of the fourth quarter, and the Oklahoma City Thunder take the pivotal fifth game, 127-114 over San Antonio, and they got a shot to return to the NBA Finals if they can win Thursday night in South Texas.
1: OKC does have that opportunity to punch their ticket to the NBA Finals if they can get a dub on Thursday, now that they have a 3-2 series lead after getting that 127-114 victory over the Spurs in Game 5 of the Western Conference Finals. The highlight coming in, the final call, courtesy of ESPN Radio. 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He's Myron Metcalf. I'm Q Myers. Don't forget the NBA playoffs are on ESPN Radio. 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And if you're the Oklahoma City Thunder, Myron, you're feeling really good about yourself because you feel like you solved the riddle. You understand what it takes to take out the San Antonio Spurs in a series. Not a game here or game there, but in a seven-game series, you feel like you've got the recipe. On the flip side, if you're the Spurs, you're wondering, what in the hell do we have to do to find a way to get two wins in a row, something that they haven't been able to achieve yet?
2: Yeah, I mean, because they're dealing with a new level of fatigue that they haven't experienced. Mm-hmm. You know, and I think we all knew after game four, Q, that was one of the greatest defensive performances we have ever seen.
1: Yeah.
2: The way that they just shut OKC down. I think we also knew you couldn't do it again. Like, we also knew how hard it was going to be to duplicate that kind of a defensive.

0: effort. And I think you just saw a San Antonio team that is worn down after these big efforts. Game one took a lot out of them. They lose game two and three. Start 15-0 in game three. Game four, they bounce back. Game five, they look flat.
1: Yeah.
0: And I don't know how you correct that when you're a young team. They don't have the experience cue to kind of hit that button and say, let's get back into it.
1: Exactly. I mean, this is they go as Wemby goes. He's the guy, the straw that stirs the drink. We know that. And they're going to need more from him. He looks like he's given a lot. He's given a lot of minutes. But you could see that he's obviously fatigued from all the wear and tear on his body. So let's go to, go to Miss Johnson, his head coach, and talk about and hear what he's got to say when it comes to Wemby and him giving more.
2: He's got to take more than 15 shots, even with the free throws. And yeah. He's going to have to score more than 20 points for sure. And
3: I'm sorry, is that his aggression or game plan or combination of both?
2: Yeah, combination of both for sure. OKC did a good job. We got to do a better job. and that's, yeah, probably the easiest in terms of when you just surface level stuff that he'll definitely need to take more shots. But there's a lot of things all over the place where even we had advantages and we just didn't make simple plays that take advantage of the opportunity in that possession. And in this type of game, you got to be sure of everything you're doing in a very secure, mature way.
1: There's no way Wemby's going to shoot 4-for-15 and they're going to win a game.
0: No.
1: There's no way. No way. And now look, De'Aaron Fox shot 4-for-15, had 9 points. But Wemby, he can't be that guy. He can't be De'Aaron Fox. De'Aaron Fox can deliver assists. He can do a lot of things that can help out, including help get the ball to Wemby, put him in position to score. But he's got to be more aggressive, and he's got to be a lot more productive. He can't go 4-for-15.
0: Yeah, and let's be honest. Mitch Johnson just doesn't want to call out his superstar, his young superstar, going into a pivotal game six. What he was really saying is he has to be tougher. Mm-hmm. And that's what he's saying to Wemby. You got to be tougher. And I think we saw moments where, yes, he was getting doubled. OKC was pushing him around. You know what happens to every superstar in the history of the NBA, Q? The same exact thing.
1: Yep.
0: So I think he's essentially saying Wemby's got to find a way to play through it. He's got to find a way to get his shots. He's got to find a way to get tougher. And you can't be tired. That's just what comes with being a superstar. So I think that's what Mitch was saying. Mitch said a combination of the game plan and Wemby not being aggressive enough. It was Wemby not being aggressive enough at the end of the day in a pivotal game five.
1: Yeah, I mean, he's got to know that, you know, playoff basketball, you know, Western Conference Finals, opportunity to punch your ticket to the NBA Finals, you're going to have to be tough. Yep. It's going to be physical. They're not going to call every tic-tac foul. You're not going to be able to get bailed out by the refs all the time. There's going to be moments where there's bad calls, just like the non-challenge that happened. I thought that was a kind of a pivotal moment right there. Yep. Felt like it could be even a six-point swing for OKC. But you've got to find a way to physically get through that and, more importantly, mentally get through that. You can't get your game thrown off. Even Castle, a couple games ago, Caruso hits him with a couple, you know, little cheap in the back, here I am fouls, you know, just to let him know that, hey man, I'm still right here. Yeah. And he gets caught up in his head for a little bit. Mm-hmm. Right? And that's what a veteran team is going to do, as opposed to a young team that hasn't been there, done that. And Myron, I've been very adamant this whole run that, yeah, I know the Spurs are young, but, you know, they're mature, they're wise beyond their years. Well, they're showing right now that they're not quite that mature. They're not quite where I thought that they were going to be to have an opportunity to actually go and win the Western Conference Finals. Now, can they still turn things around? Sure, right? Game six is coming up on Thursday. That'll be back in San Antonio in their crib. Good opportunity for them to get a dub. But then the question is, can you do it twice? And that's just something. OKC doesn't allow too many teams to beat them twice in a row, right? They don't lose too many games back-to-back. It's going to be very difficult for San Antonio to overcome that hurdle.
0: Yeah, and they've done it, you know, at home. They did that in game four. I think they're going to come out really fired up at home again. I think the difference between the two teams is we've seen SGA have moments where you go, man, he doesn't really have it tonight, or he doesn't look like the MVP. Mm-hmm. But they've got other guys. Jared McCain obviously can step up. A.J. Mitchell's had his moments. I know he was hurt tonight. Hartenstein defensively. Chet Holmgren. They have so many guys who have the experience cue, and they can come in and say, all right, I'll lift the team here. Right, you don't worry about it, SGA. I got it from here. I'll be the momentum. I think the only guy on the Spurs roster who can do that right now is Wemby. Right. I think Dylan Harper could do it. He's not healthy.
1: He's not healthy. Right now. That's unfortunate too.
0: Yes.
1: He's so good, man.
0: And that matters a lot. I think that matters. But if you're OKC, you're going, you want to see the list of guys we got hurt.
1: Right.
0: So you can't really make that an argument. I think Castle's an emotional leader, but everybody plays off Wimby. Like everybody just follows Wimby on that roster, and he has to do more to impact the game when he's on the court in order to get the momentum for his team.
1: Yeah, and that's just the issue that they're running into. That's the issue that they're running into is that they just don't have that guy that's stepping up in a major way. You know, Castle, we know what he can do. You mentioned Harper, and he's clearly just not himself right now. It's going to be hard to come back from that injury. He's all, at the end of the day, when the season gets wrapped up, he's just going to have to rest. I mean, that's just what it is. That's the nature of the beast. You know, Fox is he can control the rock, but he's not going to be a volume scorer. So, you know, you're looking at, you know, Champagne. Is he going to make it happen? You know, he had 22 tonight. In 30 minutes, but it was nothing that stood out that you felt like he was doing a lot of the heavy lifting to support Wemby. And again, Wemby couldn't do the heavy lifting either.
0: Yeah, you don't want Champagne to be a guy who's leading the charge.
1: Right.
0: You want him to be a support for your star.
1: Support staff, yeah.
0: I mean, he was scoring like that because Wemby wasn't early in the game. And I think that's exactly what you don't want. I think if you're OKC and you saw that start where Champagne was going off, I think you were going perfect.
1: You'll live with that.
0: Right. Yeah, if that guy has to beat us, we're fine with it, as long as it's not the 7'4" guy from France.
1: Right.
0: And again, it's not a talent thing. I still think the most talented dude on the floor plays for the Spurs.
1: Yeah, agreed.
0: But the smarter, wiser, more experienced, more poised, more patient team is OKC. You look at him at game four, Q, at the end of that game. Nobody was panicking.
1: Right.
0: No, nobody was arguing. Nobody was yelling. And then what'd you see tonight with Wimby looking at his guys and going, man, we got a rally. We're down big. Mm-hmm. You could see some of that frustration that a team that's won a championship just didn't have in those tough moments throughout this series.
1: No, because the team that's won the championship, they have all the trust and belief in all those dudes wearing their jersey.
0: Yep.
1: Right, they know, hey, we've been in these trenches before. We've been there, done that. We've been down before, right? Mm-hmm. We've been looking like we're going to be counted out. We got this. We got the reigning MVP, and we've got a hell of a supporting staff around them.
0: Yep.
1: So they trust and believe that they know exactly how they're going to get it done, where the Spurs are still trying to figure out, and that's where the biggest issue comes in.
0: Yeah, big game six.
1: Yeah, big game six coming up on Thursday. That'll be in San Antonio. He's Myron Metcalf. I'm Q Myers. Coming up next, we'll actually speak to someone that was part of the broadcast for tonight's game, 127-114. OKC gets the victory. It's game night on ESPN Radio.
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0: The Oklahoma City Thunder now have a 3-2 series lead after getting the victory over the Spurs in Western Conference Finals game number 5. The reigning MVP, SGA, had 32 points. He went 16 for 17 from the free throw line, while Jared McCain, who normally comes off the bench, got the start and dropped in 20 points of his own. On the Spurs side of things, Wemby had 20 and 6 rebounds. Stephon Castle had 24 points and 6 assists. It was not enough against San Antonio. OKC, game number 5. OKC gets the win, 127-114. Game 6 will be the Thunder's first opportunity to close out the series. That'll be Thursday on San Antonio. Broadcast begins at 8 p.m. Eastern on ESPN Radio. Sticking in the NBA, Celtics coach Joe Mazzulla was named NBA Coach of the Year Tuesday night, officially wrapping up the league's postseason award schedule. He led the Celtics to 56 wins in the 2025-26 season and the number 2 seed in the Eastern Conference, even though Jason Tatum missed most of the season with a torn Achilles tendon. And the Stanley Cup playoffs, the Vegas Golden Knights are headed back to the Stanley Cup Finals for the third time in 9 seasons after picking up the 2-1 win over the Avalanche for a clean 4-0 series sweep. The Golden Knights will take on the winner of the Hurricanes and Canadiens series. That Hurricanes currently have a 2-1 series lead. Game 4 Wednesday at Montreal. For more scores and analysis, check out ESPN.com and the all-new ESPN app. Coming up, more Game Night with Myron Metcalf and me, Q Myers, here on ESPN Radio and the all-new ESPN app.
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4: Lou Dort into the front court. Heels to his left, gets it in the hands of SGA. SGA pulls back, takes a three, and connects! 22 for Shai Gilgeous-Alexander. Mitch Johnson's seen it all. 2 minutes, 6 seconds into the third quarter. Timeout, San Antonio. Pass to McCain, open for three, takes it, and makes it! Jared McCain with a big triple, 6:11 to go, timeout San Antonio. 6 seconds to go, Oklahoma City clears the timeline. They've been on their feet for most of the fourth quarter, and the Oklahoma City Thunder take the pivotal fifth game, 127-114 over San Antonio, and they got a shot to return to the NBA Finals if they can win Thursday night in South Texas.
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0: That was the sound of the Oklahoma City Thunder taking the series 3-2 series lead. Western Conference Finals getting the dub over the Spurs, 127-114. 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He's Myron Metcalf. I'm Q Myers. Join us now to talk about that victory by the Thunder, 127-114, is our guy George Sedano, ESPN Radio NBA reporter. And George, thanks so much for the time. We definitely appreciate you here on Game Night. What did you see up close and personal from OKC that really dominated Wemby, not allowing him to look like himself, and ultimately really look gassed throughout the course of game number 5?
5: He was 4-15 because you got to defend him with a team effort. It can't just be one guy. And they threw a lot of different bodies at him. And look, he missed some shots that he normally makes too. Let's not get it twisted. But they just met him with physicality. It felt like on every possession. It was interesting because Mitch Johnson, as the game progressed, kept trying to implore his team to play faster, right? To get up the floor faster, to get to their spots faster, because that would allow them to, you know, find offense and find a rhythm. They did that in stretches, but couldn't sustain that throughout the game.
6: We obviously talked a lot about Wemby, his performance throughout this series, but how impressive was SGA tonight?
5: Man, that's what he does. That's why he's the MVP. You know what I'm saying? Like, and it's funny because there's been a lot of chatter, obviously, as you know, Myron, about the fouls and foul baiting. I was right there watching it, okay? I got a pretty good seat to watch this game, and I can't count anyone that I didn't think that he didn't deserve to go to the free throw line tonight. Now, the problem was the Spurs got a little reckless, and it felt like they, it's happened now twice here, where it just feels like they've lost their kind of confidence, and they become a little, you know, you can see their youth, basically, is what I'm trying to say. Like, they lose focus. And we saw that tonight a number of times, guys just making silly fouls. You know, Stephon Castle did that a couple of times. Keldon Johnson did that a couple of times. And I think when you talk to Mitch Johnson, he understands that his team is very aggressive on defense, right? But they can't get the cheap ones. And it felt like Castle and Johnson particularly got some cheap ones, and that's always going to hurt this team.
2: George Sedano is with us here on Game Night on ESPN Radio on the ESPN app, SiriusXM Channel 80. And tune in. Have OKC figured out that San Antonio just can't do it in back-to-back games because of that youth, because they have that experience on their side where they know how to get it done and don't feel like they're going to lose back-to-back games to the Spurs?
5: Yeah, listen, this is a OKC Thunder team that hasn't lost back.

0: Defensively, you always know he's going to bring it. He was a second-team all-defensive guy. But offensively, there were times, particularly the first half, he was handling the ball, letting Shea get off the ball so he didn't have to deal with the pressure constantly and allow Shea to kind of ease his way into the game. And, you know, this is the KC team, guys, Q, that's doing this without two of their best players. Jalen Williams, J-Dub, is their second-best player on this team. He went for 40 last year in the finals, okay, and hasn't played very much in this series. And, you know, A.J. Mitchell, we saw what he did in that Lakers series and what he's capable off the bench as a spark plug. So I just think that when you look at this team, this OKC team, they are deeper and they come at you in waves. And if you are not focused and you do not take care of the basketball, you are going to be in deep trouble. And this was a night where OKC actually had more turnovers than San Antonio.
1: George, what kind of spark does Jared McCain give this OKC team?
0: Dude, he is awesome for them. Like, they let him, man, he's got the green light the whole time, it feels like. They have let him be free and be him, and it just fits, right? Like, I did an interview with him in the postgame, and I just asked him, like, you know, what has allowed you to fit in so seamlessly? And he's like, look, man, this coaching staff has just allowed me to be who I am. And I've also, you know, done a good job, in my opinion, of, like, trying to fit in. But they're like, no, you do you. We'll figure it all out, okay? And I think that's just given him a level of confidence to play in these moments. You know, he's had two monster games here in OKC in this series.
2: As good as Jared McCain was coming off the bench for OKC, Dylan Harper coming off the bench, and it looks like he's still banged up, 25 minutes and 5 points. What could you see? What have you seen from Harper? What did you see tonight?
0: Yeah, listen, man, an adductor injury, you know, I'm no doctor, obviously, but, you know, that's something that just doesn't go away that quickly. Like, he's going to be managing that. You know, he's got young legs, young recovery, all that. But in a series like this with this OKC team who plays defense like a bunch of piranhas, you know, they can make anybody look like that. I mean, they just made Victor Wembanyama, who's the best player on the planet, I think, in my opinion. He may not be the MVP this year, but he's going to get a bunch of those at some point. They made him look mortal. So they certainly can make Dylan Harper look mortal, who's an excellent ball player. You know, you remember that game one. He had numbers that only Magic Johnson had equaled as a rookie on this type of stage.
1: George, in the last game, I believe the Spurs contested 91% of OKC's shots. What changed tonight with their defensive effort?
0: Well, I think they did a much better job of moving Wembanyama around. It wasn't like he was planted in the paint as much as he was in game four. And that's the thing, man. You can't just let him sit there because you are a sitting duck if that happens. Because they are also excellent on defense, as we mentioned a second ago. You know, particularly Castle is very physical. Dylan Harper is excellent. I mean, they've got a bunch of guys who can defend at a high level. Champagne, Devin Vassell might be the most underrated defender on that Spurs team. So, you know, they got the ball moving, and I think that helped, right? Driving into the paint, getting a paint touch, kicking it out, moving the ball around, taking the first good shot available. And look, that's something I've talked to Mark Daigneault about. Like, in a series like this with a guy like Wembanyama, you got to grade that on a curve a little bit. You know what I mean? So, but if you get him out of position and you can find those creases, that allows them to have success. And they've been able to do that in a game like tonight.
2: And now they have a 3-2 series lead after getting the 127-114 victory. They have an opportunity to close things out Thursday from San Antonio. George, fantastic stuff, my man. Thanks so much for giving us some time here on game night.
0: Yes, sir. Appreciate you guys. Have a good rest of your show.
2: George Sedano right there, ESPN Radio NBA reporter, and right there, you know, to be able to see everything. And, you know, SGA was 16 for 17 from the free throw line. Everyone always makes a big deal of, you know, all the, you know, manufacturing of free throws. But to George's credit, Myron, I didn't see too many calls tonight, at least as far as SGA goes, that I had a problem with.
1: Yeah, I mean, I think it's an unfair kind of label because it suggests that he's not a really good basketball player, which he's incredible. That's why he's the MVP. And by the way, if you want to do something, if you're up tonight and have some time, go look at Michael Jordan's playoff free throw numbers, right? And then compare the two. I'm sure if you're SGA, Q, you got a lot of pride. You're the MVP. And you turn on SportsCenter, we're talking about Wemby. You turn on ESPN Radio, we're talking about Wemby. Yeah. You turn on anything about sports right now, it's Wemby all day. I'm sure that bothers a guy who has won his second MVP. Yeah. He played like it tonight.
2: Yeah, he really did. 32 points, 9 assists, and again, just showed and set the tone for Oklahoma City Thunder and the rest of the guys. They just came along with them, and they are along for the ride, and just showed how dominant of a team they are. There's a reason why a lot of folks said, hey, man, Oklahoma City is going to run the NBA for the next 5-6 seasons. It's reasons like that.

0: this. Even going up against a team like San Antonio, you leave the Spurs with so many questions now. As talented as they are, as much as they were able to, pump up their chest against Oklahoma City during the regular season and the playoffs, especially with the opportunity to go to the NBA Finals, Myron, totally different ballgame.
1: Completely different. And OKC knows that. I mean, they have the experience. I'm curious about who this team is in the next 48 hours.
0: Mm-hmm.
1: I don't think the Spurs are the team, kind of team that quit. Of course, we know they're going to come out.
0: No, they won't pull the Cavaliers. They won't pull the Cavaliers. No.
1: However, Q, we've seen dominant wins like this break young teams. We've seen teams in this situation, as hungry as they are, as fired up as they are, it's just hard to come out when a team has dominated you the way that OKC dominated San Antonio. So game six is not even just big. Obviously, it's the series. How you start the game and what kind of energy you have after a loss like this is going to determine a lot.
0: And again, another thing is, will the Spurs allow Oklahoma City to get into their head? Will they allow them to play the mind tricks? And when I say mind tricks, I'm not talking about some kind of voodoo magic. I'm talking about little small things here and there that'll just get under the skin of a Spur player. Like you're seeing, J-Dub, I'm watching the highlights, and Wemby's going by, walking by him, and he's just got a smile on his face.
1: Yeah.
0: Right?
1: Yeah.
0: Just got a smile on his face like, oh, okay, I can see the frustration on your your face. And that kind of stuff resonates with ball players, man. They see that and they get frustrated. You can see a little frustration continuing to, to pop up on the faces of the Spurs.
1: I think they won the mental battle, Q.
0: Yes.
1: Wemby took 15 shots.
0: Mm-hmm.
1: Whatever you did, that wasn't all physical.
0: Right.
1: That was a guy who decided, who was hesitant. That's the first time I think we've seen a hesitant Wemby.
0: Yeah.
1: We've seen him miss shots. I don't think we've ever seen him in a situation where it's almost like he was trying to put someone else in a position to make plays.
0: Mm-hmm.
1: And that, if there's a mental edge there, OKC has to feel like, okay, we got him now. We got the young guy rattled going into game six.
0: And if you needed more evidence of that, I mean, just seeing Wemby in the huddle, right? Yeah. Just screaming towards his team to snap out of it and come together. And, you could almost feel the moment. I don't want to say it's too big for him. It's not too big for him. But they could feel, almost the air coming out of their lungs, right? They could feel the thunder starting to suffocate him a little bit, put that vice grip on him. And that's when you start to see the team, start to have that mental fatigue. And I think that clearly set in for San Antonio.
1: Yeah, if the guy yelling isn't producing, that's a problem too.
0: Right.
1: It's hard to get guys to respond if you're not doing your job. Facts. And that was the issue for Wemby.
0: There's no doubt about it. He's Myron Metcalf. I'm Q Myers. 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

0: the front court. Heels to his left, gets it in the hands of SGA. SGA pulls back, takes a three, and connects. 22 for Shai Gilgeous-Alexander. Mitch Johnson's seen it all. 2 minutes, 6 seconds into the third quarter. Timeout, San Antonio.
1: That gave Shai 22 points. The reigning MVP, back-to-back MVP, as a matter of fact, ended up with 32 points, 9 assists, and the Thunder go on to get the dub, 127-114, and now have a 3-2 series lead in the Western Conference Finals. It's game night here on ESPN Radio on the ESPN app, SiriusXM Channel 80, and tune in. 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He's Myron Metcalf. I'm Q Myers. Highlight coming in courtesy of ESPN Radio. And really, the Thunder, I think the story of this game is, Myron, they knew, look, we're not going to allow one loss to beat us twice. Yes, we took a whooping in game number 4. We're not going to take a whooping in game number 5. Matter of fact, we're going to put the whooping on these guys. We're not going to allow them to beat us twice. We don't take back-to-back L's too often. In the last couple years' runs that they've been going on, they're not losing back-to-back games, and they let that be known that they weren't going to do it tonight. They found the recipe, and I think they have all the confidence in the world that, well, probably nobody could beat them twice in a row, that they feel like, but they are sure San Antonio is not beating them twice in a row.
2: Yeah, I think they just knew they wore them out, too, tonight. They knew they had a fatigued team. The defensive effort that they played, I think San Antonio contested 91% of OKC's shots in game 4. And it's almost just like they were so methodical in how they attacked Wimby, how they kind of dared somebody else to beat them. They just have an experience that San Antonio's getting right now, Q, but they can't apply it right now. You don't take the lesson you learn right now and apply it right away. Right. It's going to take some time, whereas OKC has been there, done that, and you're seeing the difference.
1: Well, after the game, Shai Gilgeous-Alexander at his presser was asked about the confidence in recovering from that game number 4 beatdown to doing what they did here in game number 5.
3: How hard they work, the intentions they have out there on the basketball court, and the type of teammates they are. Like, I know wholeheartedly everyone's intention on the basketball team is to win the game. No other agendas. Nobody cares about anything else besides winning. And everybody works their tail off to get to that and be the best version of themselves doing so. And yeah, like, when that's all you can ask from a teammate. That nothing else you can ask for. Work hard and give it your all to try to go out there and win. We have a group full of guys like that.
1: And exactly what Shai just said, Myron, is what we said earlier in the show about trusting the teammates.
2: Yeah.
1: They all have 100% confidence in each other. The guy can look to the right of him and say, I know what my brother's going to do. He can look to the left of him and say, I know what my brother's going to do. And they all can do that for each other in that locker room. That's why they're such a well-oiled machine.
2: Well, you saw SGA on the bench smiling. Smirking.
1: Yep.
2: You know, you saw a lot of laughter. And then you saw Wimby in the middle of his team trying to will them to kind of respond after they were down big. And he was struggling himself. You know, San Antonio team where your young guy is also your leader, it's hard because Wimby doesn't have the experience.
1: Right.
2: So he can only say so much in a situation like that. And you're going up against a team that just is not going to panic. I want to see how they come out, Q, because they look so tired tonight, especially Wimby. What happens in game 6?
1: It felt like to me watching San Antonio, every time OKC would score, the next possession, San Antonio felt a little bit more, a little bit more desperate.
2: Yep.
1: You know, got to stop the bleeding. Got to stop the bleeding. Oh, they're up 8. Oh, got to hit a three-pointer. It seemed like everything was sped up. And they're not the fastest team. Right, let's put it out there. They're not the quickest moving on offense, but it felt like everything was sped up to a sense of urgency whenever there was a bucket that was hit by OKC and they started to see that lead extend and lead extend. Instead of taking that deep breath, trying to, you know, get their mind right and just, you know, relax and take it one possession at a time, it felt like they were trying to get it all back with one shot. And we all know that you're not going to be able to do that. They went on a couple runs here and there, but you could see how much those runs really took out of them, and especially with Wimby, that took a lot of his energy. And it really, even in the end of game 4, you mentioned it, he looked like he was gassed at the end of game 4. He sure was gassed throughout the game 5.
2: Yeah, it's like they're trying to throw these knockout blows. Game 3, they go up 15-0.
1: Yeah.
2: Right? And OKC is just kind of, they're just kind of waiting. They're just kind of being patient. Again, it's almost like a boxer who's experienced and seasoned. They're not panicking. Whereas every time San Antonio is trying to come out and just end the fight on one punch, and you can't do that in a 7-game series. They look fatigued, and I think Wimby looks worn out. He looks worn down just from the physical nature of this series. And here's the thing, Q. He can't afford to be tired.
1: Right.
2: Like, when you're a superstar in this league, you don't get that. Luka ain't getting it. Jokic ain't getting it. Yeah. LeBron didn't get it.
1: LeBron ain't never got it.
2: LeBron's not getting it now. Like,
1: right.
2: You don't get that when you're considered one of the top three or four players on the planet. So I think Wemby has to toughen up.
1: Yeah.
2: Like he has to be a guy who every single game, you can't look at that box score and see you taking 15 shots. Mm-hmm. You can't look at that box score and see you grabbing 4, 6, 8 rebounds. That can't happen if they're going to have a chance in Game 6.
1: What's going to happen is, well, I don't know how they bounce back in Game 6. I mean, at this stage of the game, you're fatigued, right? It's going to be really difficult to be able to bounce back and get it done in Game 6. But if they did, okay, now you got Game 7, and it's been proven that you can't beat OKC twice in a row. So good luck at that. But what's going to have to happen, Myron, and I'm from the planet that Michael Jeffrey Jordan is the greatest basketball player to ever do it, and I know that there could be arguments for that. That's fine. I don't care. That's my world, and I'm living in it.
2: Yeah.
1: You're going to have to, if you're Wemby, take the Michael Jeffrey Jordan approach in the offseason, where the Pistons beat him up, and he said, I've got to do something, right? It's not about my teammates around me. I've got to do something. I've got to improve my body. I've got to improve something to be able to get over the top. And he took that approach. Wemby's going to have to take an approach of, how do I improve myself? Yes, we need to improve what's around me. The Spurs' job is to make everything better around me, right? Give me a supporting cast. When I'm out of the game, they can still sustain a lead, or they can, you know, at least exchange buckets, whatever the case may be. They're losing the Wemby minutes when he's not in the game, so that's a lot more mental fatigue on him as well, because now he's feeling the pressure. He's got to be extra special when he's in the game, because they can't hold a lead or they can't stay in the game while he's not in there. He's going to have to figure that out first as a leader, as the superstar on the team, and then the rest of the guys are going to have to follow suit.
2: Yeah, I mean, Q, we're going to see him, you know, kind of yelling at his team over and over again, mm-hmm, until Game 6. He's got to get to the point this offseason where he doesn't have to yell at anybody.
1: Right.
2: Where people just look to him and go, okay, we're going to follow that dude.
1: Right.
2: I don't think you could follow Wemby tonight.
1: No.
2: And I think that to me is the challenge. I don't think you could look at him and go, okay, we're going to go with this guy. Where's OKC had that at multiple spots? And they certainly had it with SGA, the best player on their team, the MVP. So I just think he's got to get to a place where it's not trying to be the motivational guy all the time, mm-hmm, and it's you just being a dominant force in the post. That didn't happen in Game 5. And I think OKC is saying, we don't know how tough this young dude is.
1: Right.
2: We know how talented he is. We're gonna challenge his toughness, and I think they won. So I think Wemby just has to come out and be the leader on the floor, the dominant player on the floor, and then his supporting cast can follow him from there. Tonight, they could not follow the leader.
1: I think that you hit it on the head where you said be the dominant player in the post. Because too many times, I feel like, just me, that Wemby's too comfortable catching the ball at the top of the key, and it's too predictable.
2: Mm-hmm.
1: I know what's coming. Jab step, dribble, dribble, jab step, go, right? Dribble off your leg, or step back three, or, you know what I mean? Like, I know what's coming when he catches it at the top of the key. It's too predictable. He's going to have to be inside out. He's going to, you know what I mean? Like, it can't always be, it feels like that's the go-to. And he's going to have to be able to live in the post. But then again, that goes back to the toughness. That goes back to, you know, being the dominant player out there. So there's a lot of soul searching he's going to have to do as the leader. And like I said, the rest of the teams will follow suit. Coming up next, we'll hear from both head coaches for the Spurs and the Thunder. It's game night here on ESPN Radio and the ESPN app.
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9: It's Evan Cohen. 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
4: He's outrageous and usually off base, I might add, but I love him anyways. 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

The Oklahoma City Thunder are now one win away from a return trip to the NBA Finals. I'm Q Myers. OKC got the victory over San Antonio, 127-114. Now have a 3-2 series lead. The reigning defending champ, back-to-back defending MVP, SGA, had 32 points. He went 16 for 17 from the free throw line and had 9 assists, while Jared McCain, who normally comes off the bench, got the start and dropped in 20 points of his own. On the Spurs side of things, Wemby had 20 points and 6 rebounds, but it was on 4 of 15 shooting, while Stephon Castle had 24 points and 6 assists. Game 6, OKC first opportunity to close out the series is on Thursday from San Antonio, with the broadcast beginning at 8 p.m. Eastern on ESPN Radio. Sticking in the NBA, Celtics coach Joe Mazzulla was named NBA Coach of the Year on Tuesday night, officially wrapping up the league's postseason awards schedule. Mazzulla led the Celtics to 56 wins in the season, number 2

0: seed in the Eastern Conference, despite Jason Tatum missing most of the season with a torn Achilles tendon. Boston lost to Philly in 7 games in the first round of these past playoffs. In the Stanley Cup playoffs, the Vegas Golden Knights are headed back to the Stanley Cup Finals for the third time in 9 seasons after picking up the 2-1 win over the Avalanche for a clean 4-0 series sweep. The Golden Knights will take on the winner of the Hurricanes Canadiens series that has the Hurricanes leading currently 2-1, with Game 4 coming up Wednesday in Montreal. For more scores and analysis, check out ESPN.com and the all-new ESPN app. Coming up, more reaction to Western Conference Final Game Number 5, OKC's victory over San Antonio on Game Night with Myron Metcalf and me, Hugh Myers, here on ESPN Radio and the all-new ESPN app.
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2: 6:40 left in the third. Caruso lobs it too high for Holmgren, gets it, and Wemby tried to block it, but Holmgren went up and stuffed it. Chet Holmgren takes on Wemby and wins it. Wemby coming down floor, just kind of staring at Holmgren after that hit. 87-73, Thunder.
0: Hasn't been a ton of highlights for Chet Holmgren so far in this Western Conference Finals against the San Antonio Spurs and Wemby, but there was one right there, courtesy of ESPN Radio. Chet ends up with 16 points, and more importantly, the Thunder win 127-114. 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He's Myron Metcalf. I'm Q Myers. And Myron, when it comes to Chet Holmgren, I've thought that he's kind of been intimidated at times, you know, not as aggressive, a little passive here and there. It just seems like Wemby's got the best of him. But on tonight, Chet seemed like he had a little bit more something in his neck than he has throughout the course of this series.
3: Yeah, I mean, he had to play this way, right? Like, he's not going to be Wemby.
0: No.
3: But these two have battled since high school.
0: I'm about to say, they got history.
3: You know, they don't like each other.
0: Right.
3: But I think Chet had to play like himself. He had to play to his potential. I think that's what you saw. He had to be aggressive, assertive. He was more aggressive than Wemby was.
0: Absolutely.
3: So, and I think that counts for something. And I think that gave him an edge tonight.
0: Yeah, I mean, 6-for-9 shooting, 4-for-4 from the free throw line, pulled down 11 rebounds. Right. I mean, he was very, very active. You got to give him credit for that. 16 total points in 30 minutes. So I will give him credit, even though, like I said, throughout the course of the series, he has not looked like the Chet Holmgren that we normally see. And make no mistake about it, regardless of if he's looked like the part or hasn't looked like the part, he's an absolute star. We know he's a star and a hell of a piece there at Oklahoma City.
3: Yeah, I mean, if you're going to compare him to Wemby,
0: right,
3: good luck, right?
0: Yeah, yeah. Wemby, who are you comparing to Wemby?
3: Exactly.
0: Right.
3: Nobody.
0: Exactly.
3: But I think they won a championship a year ago because he played his role. But remember, up until the finals, there were some struggles that he had. And I think Chet felt that, you know, in the offseason, just him not showing up the way that he knew he could. And I think today was an important game for him because they're going to need him if they get past the Spurs and they end up playing New York. He has to be an elite player for this team for them to reach their ceiling again.
0: So what changed for Oklahoma City after their Game 4 loss to the Spurs, the way that they took a beat down, come back in Game 5, and really dominated and win 127-114? What changed for the Thunder? What changed for Chet? Let's hear from their head coach, Mark Daigneault.
4: I mean, we obviously played a lot better in terms of our process and then also, you know, the outcome. But, you know, I don't know how it's a playoff series, you know. It's, if you look at any playoff series that goes to 6 games, at least, you know, there's going to be some tough games. And we had a tough game day or night. This team does a great job of just coming back in the next day in a very neutral way, taking whatever the lessons are, applying them forward, but then getting ourselves into the next opportunity. I thought we did that really well tonight, obviously.
5: Jared gets the start tonight, and although his shot wasn't falling early, he seemed to give you guys some really good energy. First, is that what you were looking for by giving him the start? And second, just talk about what it meant to you guys with the energy that he did give you.
4: Yeah, I mean, like I've said before, I'm not like crazy about who the starters are. It's just the first substitution. We just thought, you know, he could give us some good stuff with that unit, just based on where we are right now with a couple of guys out. And he did. He was really good. You know, his pop early was excellent. And he kept himself in the game, you know, and had that flurry in the third and then the flurry again in the fourth. So great mental toughness. You know, I never take it for granted when somebody steps into a role like that in a game like this, but certainly not surprised. He's got great moxie and confidence, and he showed that tonight.
6: Mark, Shea just said on the broadcast he thought that might have been the worst start he's had in a game. What did you think about kind of his all-around performance and you know, the way that he was able to manage what was a pretty rough start for him?
4: Yeah, I mean, that's one of the things that I always marvel at with him is his ability to course correct inside of a game. You know, he usually doesn't go a full game struggling like that. He obviously didn't have his fastball early, but he stays so present. His confidence never wavers. He really has great trust in himself, and that was on display tonight. And then the other point I'll make is I thought our collective aggressiveness allowed us to absorb kind of some sloppiness. I mean, we had multiple sloppy plays tonight, including him, but not limited to him. But because we were so aggressive and because we were moving the ball so well, flying the ball up the floor, that allows you to absorb some of those mistakes and stay in rhythm despite that, and gives you the upside of some of the plays we were able to make. So I thought the approach was great. It allowed us to, like I said, absorb a rough start for him and the team. And then he was obviously brilliant, you know, after that start.
7: Mark, just to follow up on Shea, when you're coming off a blowout loss like that and you're still down a couple of lead guards, do you see any kind of shift in him, whether it's in his approach, how he takes on the game before or during a game like this?
4: I really honestly don't. You know, he's so, one of the things about him is he's so consistent. His temperament's the same all the time. His approach is the same all the time. His floor game, you know, is the same all the time. He obviously was sloppy early, but I didn't think it was approach-based. That's one of the things that really is a superpower of his. And I think it gives the team tremendous confidence as, you know, we've navigated these situations throughout the year and throughout years. You know, last year we were in a similar spot, not in the playoffs, but regular season. I think his consistency of approach and of tone has a lot to do with our ability to just stay very steady, even if things are unsteady, you know, outside of our team.
0: Thunder head coach Mark Daigneault right there speaking about, you know, the start that SGA had. Was it the greatest start? No, but it was fine, right? He was able to recover. And Myron, I think that that goes right to really the theme of what we've been saying post-game, is the fact that even when the Thunder don't start out great, or when the Thunder or a player has a, you know, a little sloppy start like SGA might have had, there's no panic. There's no, you know, getting overwhelmed and worked up. It's just, okay, calm down. Been here, done that. Let's go. We'll get into the groove. And they do. And that's the difference in the series so far.
3: I mean, complete difference. And I think two big moments, right, where OKC just seemed pretty laid back all game. I think you mentioned Wemby bumping into – I think he bumped into Chet and Jalen Williams and said, whoa,
0: yeah,
3: man.
0: Jalen Williams,
3: you know, kind of laughed at him.
0: Yeah.
3: And then you saw Wemby going at his team, yelling at his team, you know, trying to get guys to put together a better effort when he himself was struggling. They looked like a team that was trying to figure it out, maybe lost a little bit, whereas OKC just seemed comfortable this whole game.
0: Yeah, they did. They looked very comfortable. They looked like they were very much in control, and they knew what the assignment was and how they were going to achieve it. That was the most important part, is that they knew how they were going to finish the job, right? They weren't panicked of, we have to come back, we have to extend this lead, we have to, you know, punch them while they're down. None of that. It was never, like you said, the Spurs keep seeming like they're trying to go for the knockout blow.
3: Yeah.
0: The Thunder seem like they're trying to, you know, beat you by 1,000 paper cuts.
3: Yep.
0: Like, oh, well, that's all right. They'll bleed out. We'll just keep beating them, and they'll bleed out. And that's exactly what they're doing.
3: I think we forget, Q, that they went to 7 games with Indiana.
0: Right.
3: Right. Like, it wasn't like they just sort of swept them 4-1. They had to battle to win. They've just been in battles that San Antonio can't even dream of at this point. Because they're experiencing
0: they
3: it
0: battle
3: right
0: with
3: now.
0: The Nuggets.
3: 100%. So you just look at a team that nothing scares them.
0: Right.
3: No situation worries them. No deficit. No scenario makes OKC feel like, uh-oh, it's panic mode.
0: Right.
3: Whereas tonight, I think this was maybe the first night where you saw San Antonio look like they lost their cool a little bit, and they got to get it back for Game 6.
0: It looked like they lost their breath. I mean, just simple. It just looked like the air was taken out of the arena. right? For them only, right? Yep. OKC seemed like they were just fine, but the Spurs just seemed like the, you know, their chest was tight, seemed like that, you know, they were trying to run with their head cocked back a little bit more and open up that, you know, that air tunnel. I mean, it just seemed like this has become a really long series. This has become a really physical series. This has become one where, again, they put so much into one game, game four, just to make sure that they tie it up at two, that they don't have what they need for game five. And look, they have to do that, right? Yeah. If they lose game four and they're on their way back to OKC, that's a wrap, right? They're not coming back from 3-1 down. And in OKC, they'd be talking about the series being over right now. That's what our conversation would be. So they did their job in game four to tie up the series, but they got to be able to keep that same pressure game to game. And that's been the biggest thing where the Thunder, okay, they got us that game.
3: Yeah.
0: All right, no problem, because we got them coming up in the next game. And if you do the math on that, game six is coming up on Thursday. Even if San Antonio ties them, what says that they're gonna be able to hold it down and make a real run with them in game seven?
3: Yeah, I mean, I think all that's valid. It's like San Antonio's winning off an adrenaline rush.
0: Yeah.
3: Like they just come out and they have so much energy. And we go, oh, my goodness, how good is this team? And they are. But you don't win going 200 miles an hour every
0: right.
3: game.
0: Yeah,
3: that's not how a series like this is won, and I think San Antonio is learning that right now.
0: Right,
3: maybe they'll apply those lessons in the future, but OKC has already learned them.
0: It feels like back in the day when I ran track and field, and I ran the steeplechase, and I thought it was the 100-yard dash.
3: Oh, man. Oh, that's the worst. Oh, my goodness.
0: I ran the steeplechase thinking it was the 100-yard dash, and I'm thinking, boy, this is not what I expected.
3: No, not at all.
0: This is not the same approach that I thought I could have with this. That 100-yard dash is exactly what it sounds like. 100-yard dash.
3: Yep. No, my goodness.
0: Yeah, exactly. That's what happened. The Oklahoma City Thunder, they knew how to complete the steeplechase while the Spurs were trying to run the 100-yard dash, and it just didn't compute. And that's how they end up taking the L, 127-114. Now they find themselves in a 3-2 series hole on their way back to San Antonio for game number six. How will they bounce back? How will they prepare themselves? How will they learn from this loss in game number five? Coming up next, we'll actually hear from their head coach and find out the answer to the questions. It's game night here on ESPN Radio on the all-new ESPN app.
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0: 6 seconds to go. Oklahoma City clears the timeline. They've been on their feet for most of the fourth quarter, and the Oklahoma City Thunder take the pivotal fifth game, 127-114 over San Antonio, and they got a shot to return to the NBA Finals if they can win Thursday night in South Texas.
1: Final call right there. Game 5, Oklahoma City takes the 3-2 series lead versus Spurs. How will San Antonio bounce back in Game 6 from San Antonio? It's game night here on ESPN Radio and the ESPN app, SiriusXM Channel 80, and tune in. 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He's Myron Metcalf. I'm Q Myers. Sound coming in courtesy of ESPN Radio. And Myron, that's going to be the big question now. How do the Spurs digest this loss to Oklahoma City and bounce back in game number 6, hold serve, and force a series deciding game number 7? Let's quickly hear from Mitch Johnson, the Spurs head coach, who hopefully will have those answers to that question.
2: It just felt like it was a little bit of everything in terms of we did not put ourselves in position enough to be successful in each possession. And so to beat a team of this caliber in their building, the stakes will need to be a lot better to give yourself a chance.
3: Mitch, how would you describe kind of the start your team had, and particularly the second quarter when you gave up 40?
2: Yeah, just again, there were a lot of things that we were just in wrong positions or wrong coverages or poor decisions, which I'll have to go back and look at the film. Just felt like in the moment we'd been making consistently in a straightforward manner. And again, on a game like tonight, you give yourself no chance if that's the level that you're going to play to consistently for the 48 minutes.
3: And just out of curiosity, did the officials give you any kind of explanation for why you weren't able to get that challenge in that you were looking for?
2: They just said they didn't see me.
4: Mitch, how did you think Victor played, and can you do more to get him going?
2: We're going to need to. He's got to take more than 15 shots, even with the free throws, and yeah, he's going to have to score more than 20 points for sure. And
5: I'm sorry, is that his aggression or game plan or combination of both?
2: Yeah, combination of both for sure. OKC did a good job. We got to do a better job. and that's, yeah, probably the easiest in terms of when you just surface level stuff, that he'll definitely need to take more shots. But there's a lot of things all over the place where even we had advantages and we just didn't make simple plays to take advantage of the opportunity in that possession. And in this type of game, you got to be sure of everything you're doing in a very secure, mature way.
6: Coach, you often talk about not wanting to sacrifice the intensity of a stint. You'd rather sacrifice the length of it. At this point in the season, when, you know, you want to have your best guys out there at all times, are you looking at ways to sort of create advantages or scheme for the exhaustion at all? Or is that something you're not looking at?
2: You know, there's probably moments where you feel like the game can be in the balance or really crucial part of the game, I guess, whether you're making a run or the other team's making a run. And sometimes that can supersede the typical rotation or what you're trying to do. But, you know, there's an understanding that if we want these guys to play a certain way, they have to be able to have energy to do it. And so sometimes you just got to make a gut call on that in terms of, you know, what that means in the moment and playing certain guys and then what the return on that could be.
1: There's Mitch Johnson right there just talking about the overall performance. Wemby's got to be better, a.k.a. he's got to be tougher. He's got to just step up. And this team, you know, fatigue's not going to be an excuse. It is an excuse. They're just going to have to tough it out, and they're going to have to play a lot better if they're going to try to beat a team like the Oklahoma City Thunder, who are on their way to the NBA Finals if they win on Thursday, or if they have to force a Game 7, have that opportunity. But so far, San Antonio has proven that they can't win back-to-back games against OKC. The one problem is, Myron, we hear Mitch Johnson, the Spurs head coach, talk about Wemby and how he's got to be better. 4 for 15 on the night. 20 points total, went to the free throw line, obviously, a handful of times, got it done there, grabbed a few rebounds, but clearly was fatigued. We didn't get to hear from Wemby.
2: No.
1: Like, nobody got to hear from Wemby. His teammates heard from when he was screaming on the in the huddle on the sideline, but nobody in the locker room heard from Wemby. Nobody post-game heard from Wemby. Now, look, I'm a big fan of Victor. I think he's a hell of a player. But if you're going to catch all the praise, and he catches all the praise all the time, you've got to be able to take the bad as well. When it's time to get, you know, criticizing and go to the front of the congregation, you got to arrive at the front of the congregation, my man.
7: Yeah, I mean, assume it's not a health-related thing, and he just kind of decided not to do it. It's a mistake. Mm-hmm. And it's one I think he'll look back on and realize that it's a mistake. To your point, he's got to take the heat. You're one of the faces of the NBA now. You're the leader of this team. You're pursuing a championship. You don't get to pick and choose when you get in front of a microphone to talk about your team. And I think just a bad night overall, Q.
1: Right.
7: On the court, 4-for-15, struggled in every way. I don't think he led. You know, if you go back and look at everybody when he's screaming it on the sidelines, I don't know who was responding to that. And then you decide not to talk after the game. It doesn't look like the guy we're accustomed to seeing, who is usually really out front and willing to talk about anything, willing to talk about the game. He's an ambassador for the game.
1: Mm-hmm.
7: This makes it look like you're maybe afraid to face the music after a tough loss.
1: Yeah, I mean, look, he was willing to come out and say he needs to be the league MVP.
7: Yep.
1: He wants to be the league MVP. I mean, he's put a lot on wax, right? He's gone to the podium and said a lot of different things. You've got to be able to take it. That's part of being a superstar.
7: It is.
1: Right? The superstar is always expected. The quarterback is always expected. The star player. You know how many times in the Raiders locker room I've waited for Max Crosby to be the last guy to leave? Because he's the leader of the team.
7: Mm-hmm.
1: So you always talk to the star of the team, even through the bad. And they talk, and he talks, and he don't want to do that. Nobody wants to do it, but it's part of it, right? You take the good with the bad. And so Wemby's, he's been embraced by the media. Everyone loves him. Nobody has a bad thing to say, but when you have a bad performance and now you're on the brink of elimination and you decide to skip it again, and like you said, as long as it's not health-related, that's not okay. That can't happen.
7: No, it's not. And, you imagine if the other young superstars in this league had done it. Imagine if Luka had done that in a similar situation and what we would say. Right? There are a lot of young players who we would be on them if they did something like this. And I think the same thing should happen for Wemby. I don't care how much of a media darling he is. This was a mistake. And here's the other thing, Q. When you don't do it, because a lot of people look at our business and go, oh, he doesn't have to talk to the media, whatever.
1: Right.
7: First off, he's talking to y'all. Right?
1: Exactly.
7: Through us.
1: Yep.
7: But what you also did is I thought he failed to lead on the court.
1: Mm-hmm.
7: And that happens with young players.
1: Yep.
7: Now you're leaving all your teammates in the locker room by themselves to face the music.
1: Mm-hmm.
7: Now you're bringing up guys to the podium who have to answer questions about your performance. You are putting your team in a bad spot.
1: Right.
7: And I think that, to me, is the thing where if you're a leader in a moment like this, you should be the first one at the podium saying, put it on me, and instead you just disappear. That's not a good look for Wemby.
1: No, it's not. I mean, we've seen Donovan Mitchell. We even saw James Harden, right? They took the heat. They took the criticism as soon as, the game was over. They were up there and answering questions and knowing that they had to be better and, you know, taking it. There's times when James Harden said, I'm turning the ball over too many times, right? I can't turn the ball over. Like, they'll take that heat. And I think Wemby will learn from it. I think he's a hell of a player. I think he's going to be a hell of a leader. But these are part of the growing pains, Myron. It's just that simple. Part of the growing pains. Game 6 comes up on Thursday from San Antonio. He's Myron Metcalf. I'm Q Myers. Coming up next, SportsCenter All Night with Jay Reynolds. 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
1: Pass to Caruso, fake the three, back to SGA, 4-3, and he hits it right at the end of the shot clock.
2: Barely had it in his hand, and he released it and created the 2-for-1.
0: Charging toward Lord Stanley's Cup.
3: Attempt to redirect it on goal by Dowd, but Kulak defended him well. Dowd gets it up top. Coughlin, score!
0: Moment 27 years in the making.
4: The most important thing as a coach that you have to do is to get your players to believe in you and what you're presenting. This basketball team right now, from the starting five to the bench that he believes in, that Tibbs did not believe in, those guys are playing top-notch basketball.
0: Plus, bad news, Cubs.
5: 2-2, swing high, fly ball toward the notch in deep left center field. Pro Armstrong back on this one, and it's gone! Home run! It's Marlin Valdez!
6: I don't know why you guys ask us. 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
7: In the driver's seat, in one series, door closed in the other. 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Through the 82-game regular season, the Colorado Avalanche, best team in the NHL. They won 55 games, 121 points. They won the President's Trophy as the team with the best record in the regular season. But in the Western Conference Final against Vegas, Avs dropped the first two at home and then game three on the road. Tuesday in Vegas, Avs need a win to avoid a sweep. While Vegas looked to put the series away, Vegas scores the first two. Colorado adds one late in the third. Avs with the empty net trying to tie it up.
8: McCarr has the puck with 9 seconds. Colorado can't get it in. At center ice, Eichel banks it in. This one will go to the final seconds. And this one is a home ice clincher.
7: Fox Sports 98.9, 2-1 the final. Vegas sweeps the Western Conference Final. And as you heard, they've been in the NHL for 9 seasons. They're making their third trip to the Stanley Cup Final. Seventh team in NHL history to sweep a best of seven against the league's number one seed. John Tortorella taking the Golden Knights to play for the Stanley Cup. 20 seasons, the most between Stanley Cup Final appearances by a head coach all time. Won the Stanley Cup with the Lightning in 2004. Our Emily Kaplan caught up with Tortorella.
9: Don, you said you wanted to bring a confidence and a swagger in this group. What did you see in this series?
10: Yeah, we watch it right through the playoffs and comes to a little bit of a crescendo here, right? And they just don't waver. It's such a good group. I'm so proud of them. Now it starts, though. I consider we just played the playoffs. Now we're playing for the Stanley Cup.
9: 2 months ago, you're on the couch, you're in Florida, you're working with us. Now you're coaching again. You didn't know if you'd get that opportunity. What does it mean?
10: I feel so fortunate that Bill, Kelly, and George have given me the opportunity. I wasn't sure what was going to happen. And to join in with this group, the way the room is operated, and just the way the organization is, I'm thrilled and so fortunate.
9: You coach some great teams. Who do these guys remind you of?
10: Yeah, I don't know. You're catching me. I can't even think straight right now. But you know what they remind me? They remind me of a winner. They just know how to win. And like I said, now the real stuff starts. I consider the three rounds playoffs. Now we're playing for the Stanley Cup.
9: What are you most proud of right now? What are you most proud of?
10: Just the group. Just the group. There's no one particular person that carries the weight. It's a group situation. And that's what kept us together. When you have the ebbs and flows, it's a good group of staying together with the camaraderie.
7: John Tortorella, one of three coaches to reach the Stanley Cup Final after taking over a team with 10 or fewer games left in the regular season. What did he bring to Vegas when he took over at the end of March? ESPN analyst PK Subban.
11: Experience, guidance, that's what you need from a coach. I think when he came in, these guys already know how to play. These guys know how to win. I'm just here to guide them. He did a lot more than just guide them. But, you know, my dad always says a parent's job is to clear the way, pave the way, and get out of the way. Well, Torts did just that with this group. He cleared the way for them. He gave them structure. He reminded them of how great they are and that they're capable of playing this way. Then they went out and did it. And they literally did it for four games. But this team has not looked back since John Tortorella has taken over. It's like a brand new team. And he's right. They are not playing in the playoffs now. They're playing for the Stanley Cup.
12: What they have collectively is really greater than their individual parts. What is it about, whether it's chemistry or cohesion or whatever, belief, like you said, Nicole, that makes this squad believe that they can go out there and not just take down the number one team in the league, but sweep them and go back to the Stanley Cup final?
11: Mindset is definitely important. But if I was a coach watching and wanting to teach my team on how to win in the playoffs and how to play winning hockey, just go watch all four games in this series. Forget all the hockey that you've watched this playoffs. Go watch these four games, because to me, if the Vegas Golden Knights play like this again, they're gonna like the result at the end of this whole run. It was a masterful effort from top to bottom, from the coaching to the goaltending to the adjustments to superstars like Eichel and Dorofeev and Mitch Marner to the depth.

0: The Spurs and the Thunder, they split the first four of their conference final series. Series tied 2-2. Pivotal Game 5 since, historically, the winner of Game 5 in a 2-2 series wins this series about 82% of the time. Tuesday in Oklahoma City, home team looking to its MVP.
1: Now it's high up in the air. It is tipped and controlled by Oklahoma City.
2: 7-2 run by Oklahoma City since that 9-0.
1: Here's SGA, drives down the right side. Fox wards him off, turns, shoots, scores. SGA has 13.
2: He's taking the game over. Victor Wembanyama is on the bench. This is a critical point right now for San Antonio.
1: SGA against Castle. Stops, pops, and hits. SGA's got 19.
2: He has had a monster second quarter. Not just the free throws. The team is 14 for 14 in the second quarter from the free throw line.
1: SGA matching his entire game four output in the first half tonight.
0: Thunder would be up 11 at the break, and in the second half,
1: Lu Dort into the front court. Heels to his left, gets it in the hands of SGA. SGA pulls back, takes a three, and connects! 22 for Shai Gilgeous-Alexander. Mitch Johnson's seen enough. 2 minutes, 6 seconds into the third quarter. Timeout, San Antonio. 6:40 left in the third. Caruso lobs it too high for Holmgren. Gets it, and Wemby tried to block it, but Holmgren went up and stuffed it. Chet Holmgren takes on Wemby and wins it. Wemby coming down floor, just kind of staring at Holmgren after that hit. 87-73, Thunder.
0: Thunder in control in the fourth quarter. Oklahoma City would turn back any challenges the Spurs gave them.
1: 2:42 to go. Now to SGA, bodied just inside a half. Dribbles past the three-point line into the lane. Got deep and scored. They couldn't keep SGA out of the creases, and he's given the Thunder a 14-point edge.
2: They screened Wemby from helping out.
0: Thunder a 127-114 win in Game 5. Mark Kestacher, PJ Carlesimo called it right here on ESPN Radio. Thunder winning it at home. They take a 3-2 series lead. Shai Gilgeous-Alexander, 32 points, 9 assists. Jared McCain, 20 points, 3 rebounds, making his first start of the playoffs. And after the win, he spoke with our George Sedano.
3: Jared, this team rarely gets blown out. You got blown out in Game 4. What was said during the off days heading into this one that turned it around for you?
4: We know what to do. I think the main message was get back to our basics. We know we're coming to a home crowd. We got to show out for them. But being in the details, just staying in the game, staying in the moment, and being present.
3: Speaking of staying in the moment, the MVP got 32 tonight. You've been his teammate now for a while. What makes him so special?
4: Man, everything. This dude, he works super hard. He's a great leader for us, and he's always poised. No matter what the situation is, you trust him. And I think his consistency, he talks about it a lot, but that really shows out here.
3: You guys held Wembanyama to 4 of 16 shooting tonight. What went into that?
4: Just a team defense. All together as one. He's a great player. And being able to come together as one and guard him.
3: And then lastly, a lot's been made about you being traded from Philadelphia, but I don't think enough has been made about you coming here to a championship organization and trying to fit in and create a role for yourself. How have you fit in so seamlessly?
4: Man, this team, the staff, the coaches, like, they're so awesome. I really love being here, and they welcome me. Like, every single, like, right when I got here, it was so easy to mesh in with these guys. Great group of guys, and they allow me to be confident out there and just be me.
3: Jared, congratulations. Thank you for the time.
4: Appreciate you.
0: Thunder get the win in Game 5. They take a 3-2 series lead. They're one win away from a second straight appearance in the NBA Finals. ESPN analyst Kendrick Perkins.
5: It's a combination of a lot of things. Number one, I can't believe I'm about to say this, but Wemby got punked tonight.
6: Ooh.
5: He got punked. Isaiah Hartenstein, I played him on both ends of the floor. That's number one. Number two, I hate watching Wemby play when he comes into games and he settled for jump shots. He forgot that he was a big man first with guard skills. When he plays with force and he's in attack mode, this team, the Spurs, are unbeatable. But I thought tonight the Thunder, Isaiah Hartenstein, Jalen Williams, they did an excellent job from the start to finish of keeping the body on them, playing physical with them, and throughout the course of the game, we started to see for the first time that Wemby looked tired. He didn't have his legs, and that's because of the physical play by the two centers, the big men for the Oklahoma City Thunder.
7: What is it about their collective roster that enables somebody to be there when they need them?
5: Well, first of all,

0: They got a coach that actually could coach. Kenny Atkinson might need to take notes, okay?
1: Whoa.
0: Dagnall threw Jared McCain up in the starting lineup. That's number one. We know that SGA is going to get his 30 every now and then every night. And the big man, Chet, and Isaiah Hartenstein both had double-doubles. But the best player on the Thunder in this series has been Alex Caruso. He has been the Swiss Army knife. He will cut you everywhere but loose, and he has been playing outstanding basketball this entire conference finals on both ends of the floor. To me, I thought the Spurs came out the gates. They were in attack mode, and all of a sudden, Alex Caruso, the heart and soul of this team, came into the game and changed the whole dynamic of this game. He gave OKC life. He gave them belief. He give them hope. Whatever word you want to name down a dictionary that lifts someone up, that's Alex Caruso. He has been unbelievable. I said this last week, and I'm going to say it again. He is a top five role player in NBA history.
2: Thunder, one win away from their second straight appearance in the finals. Alex Caruso, 22 points, 6 assists for OKC as they go to 11-2. This postseason, Spurs back-to-back road losses for the first time since mid-January. OKC 3-2 series lead, Game 6, Thursday, 8:30 Eastern in San Antonio. We'll, of course, have it here on ESPN Radio, presented by Gusto. Celtics coach Joe Mazzulla named the NBA's Coach of the Year Tuesday, officially wrapping up the NBA's postseason award schedule. Speaking of coaches in the NBA, the Cavaliers are keeping theirs. ESPN insider Shams Charania.
3: Sources tell me that Kenny Atkinson will return as head coach of the Cleveland Cavaliers for his third season. His job is safe. Over his first 2 years as coach of the Cavaliers, he's had a franchise best win percentage of over 70%. The end was ugly, though. It was a sweep, 4-0 to the Cavs, or to the Knicks, I should say. But year-over-year growth for the Cavs, second round last season, coach of the year for Kenny Atkinson, the conference finals this year, and he's got the support of Donovan Mitchell and James Harden. And this is the first conference finals for the Cavaliers without a LeBron James-led team in 34 years. So there's a lot for the Cavaliers to deconstruct now over the coming days and weeks. I expect the Cavaliers front office to be opportunistic with potential roster upgrades this offseason.
2: The Cavaliers swept by the Knicks in that round. Changes perhaps coming. The thoughts of Kenny Smith?
4: Coach Atkinson said that they took a step.
5: Mm-hmm.
4: They took a step in terms of what it looks like on paper, meaning they got to the conference finals where the last years they did not. However, they also took a step backwards because they also were, it showed what you're vulnerable to everyone else in the Eastern Conference. The way the Knicks beat them, they've shown how vulnerable they are. The one thing that the Cavaliers are going to have to do, it's not all about personnel. Yes, James will get older, and there's some other players that you have to think about, but they have to change their offensive strategy and philosophy. They have to include the two guys in the interior more and figure out a way to include them more, because when the game slows down, being a ball-dominant six-second dribbler is not productive. And that's why the Knicks lost last year, because Brunson had to do the six seconds or more dribbling. And then this year they said, no, we're going to add people to our bench, and we're going to have more ball movement and more body movement, and we're going to be tougher to guard. So what happens today? You have the first time where you had, 130 points and no 20-point scorer.
5: Yeah.
4: Because you have spread the wealth. That is exactly what the Cleveland Cavaliers have to do if they want to move forward, because they took a step forward in thick, but they went a step backwards in terms of being vulnerable.
2: Wound up being swept in the conference finals. Straight ahead, everybody got a hit, but not everybody got a win. That's next. SportsCenter All Night continues. It's ESPN Radio.
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2: Lamar showed up to voluntary workouts yesterday.
3: Jesse Bender is trying to establish himself. The best way to do that, it starts with Lamar being there, even though it's voluntary.
4: For him to be there and establish on day one, I'm the leader, this is how we're going to do things around here, that felt important.
1: Lamar Jackson taking to the field on Tuesday as the Ravens began week two of their OTAs. He missed practice during the first week with, quote, a couple of things going on, according to new head coach Jesse Minter. ESPN's Jeremy Fowler.
5: The latest is the Ravens want to hammer out a deal with Jackson, and the fact that he's in the building and has had better attendance this offseason than last is a sign of good faith. But they got to get this to the finish line. Now, Jackson is his own agent, so at least they have him in person now. They can try to hammer this out. I have talked to some people around the league who at least wonder, since Jackson is 2 years away from free agency, it's been at times rocky with Baltimore on the contract front. Does he want to wait out this year, play it out, ball out, let the market go higher when, you know, Caleb Williams and Drake May and Jaden Daniels, those guys could get new deals? His money would only go up at that point. So we'll see if Baltimore can close that gap in the next few months.
1: And he has been on the practice field. SportsCenter All Night, ESPN Radio. Monday, Memorial Day. Astros had three pitchers combined to no-hit the Rangers. Tuesday, the Rangers were not no-hit.
6: One and two, and here it comes. And Peterson hits one high and deep to right field. Back goes Smith to the wall, and that ball is history. That's 10 rows up. A three-run Jimmy Jack for Jack Peterson. He has taken his time circling the bases. It's 8-0 Rangers in the first inning.
1: First inning. 105-3 the fan. Rangers, 8 runs. That's the second most in a first inning following a game where the team was no-hit in baseball history. Rangers beat the Astros 10-7. Astros' four-game win streak is snapped. To L.A., Dodgers hosting the Rockies. This one turned into a blowout.
7: 0-2 pitch is swung on, hit in the air to center field and deep. It's got McCarthy turned around. He's back to the wall. It's gone. A home run for Mookie Betts. And he's dancing around second base, leaping and pumping his fist between second and third. Dodgers with a 2-0 lead. Mookie Betts, home run number 5. He swings, hits a high drive to left and deep. This ball back, and this ball is gone. A home run. Betts' second home run of the night. A 3-run shot, and the Dodgers lead it 13-1. A Mookie moment here in 2026 as Mookie announces he is back.
1: AM 570, LA Sports, Mookie Betts, 3-for-5. 2 of the 3 hits were home runs, drives in 5. Betts, 5 RBI, tied for the most in any game over the last 2 seasons. Shohei Ohtani was hit in the hand in the 4th inning. He was later subbed out. He is scheduled to start on Wednesday. Dodgers do get the win, 15-6. Fifth time over the last 30 seasons they've had 35 wins through their first 55 games. On the other side of that coin, Cubs put up a run on Tuesday, but they gave up 12 to the Pirates.
8: And the 1-1. Driven towards center, playable. Garcia's going to make the catch. And the Pirates make it 2 in a row, and the Cubs have lost 10 consecutive games. The final tonight, Pirates 12, Cubs 1.
1: Cubs Radio Network, Pirates 4th game with 10 or more runs this season. 3rd straight win overall. Cubs, meanwhile, 10 straight losses. ESPN analyst Eduardo Perez.
9: There's a couple things that you get a perfect storm from, right? The injuries that they have sustained on the pitching front is real. Cabrera now goes down to the IL with blisters in his hands. That just hurts and adds to it. But not being able to have the swing and miss from the pitching standpoint, I think hurts the Cubs. Look, they play really well defensively, up the middle. They've made some mistakes. Yes, they have. And then you look at the hitting part of it. Have they been successful staying within the zone? The answer is no. They've chased out of the zone. And if you look at guys that usually do not chase, you have guys on that roster that have been able to do that. But unfortunately for the Cubs, it has not been the right formula as of late. They played well a month ago, and then all of a sudden they can't figure things out, and they need to be aggressive trying to figure things out now in the zone offensively, something they haven't been able to do.
1: Cubs are the second team in baseball history to have multiple 10-game win streaks and a 10-game losing streak in the same season. Yankees pound the Royals.
10: Rosario drives that to right field. That ball is gone. Hits off the top of the wall and gets out. Second home run of the night for Ahmed Rosario. Big smile on his face. He pumps the right fist, and a four-hit night for Rosario.
1: As the Yankees beat the Royals 15-1, Yes Network with the call, 24 hits for the Yankees in the win. Angels get a bunch of runs with one swing.
11: Grissom awaits the pitch and swings at this one and lifts a high fly ball that's carrying deep out into right center field. And that ball is out of here. It's a grand slam for Vaughn Grissom. And the Angels are on top in this ball game. The Halos lead it 9-6.
1: 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Angels a 10-6 win over Detroit. Detroit's seventh straight home loss. Are they right to keep their coach? 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
1: Cubs lose to the Pirates. That's now 10 straight losses for Chicago. Vegas sweeps through the Western Conference Final. They will play for the Stanley Cup. Thunder, one win away from advancing to the NBA Finals.
2: 6 seconds to go. Oklahoma City clears the timeline. They've been on their feet for most of the fourth quarter, and the Oklahoma City Thunder take the pivotal fifth game, 127-114 over San Antonio, and they got a shot to return to the NBA Finals if they can win Thursday night in South Texas.
1: 127-114, Thunder with the win in Game 5. Shea Gilgeous-Alexander, 32 points as OKC bounces back from the Game 4 loss.
3: I think we just learned from our mistakes. We learned from what we talked about as a group, and we just applied it tonight. I think that is the most important thing. Like, a series, especially against a good team, is like a chess match. Like, you go back and forth with adjustments and game plans and switching the things and trying new things. And I think, like, they obviously punched us really good in Game 4. We got better than the team that played Game 4 for Game 5.
1: 32 points for SGA, half of them coming from the free throw line. 16 of 17 from the line. 16 free throws, a playoff career high. Thunder get the win. They are a win away from a second straight appearance in the NBA Finals. You heard the game here on ESPN Radio as the Thunder pick up a 10th straight playoff win following a loss. Mark Kestenscher, PJ Carlissimo have the call for us. Back to OKC. Mark.
2: Jay, thank you very much. The Oklahoma City Thunder, since the postseason 2 years ago, have not lost back-to-back playoff games. Tonight, in the crucial fifth game of this series, tied at two games apiece, Oklahoma City, PJ, got 32 points from Shea Gilgeous-Alexander. Coach Mark Degnalt pushed the right buttons. Jared McCain, he gave him a start, 18 of his 20 in the second half, and the Thunder now up 3-2 in the series.
4: Yeah, and how about the two bigs, Kesty? Kind of quietly, I mean, we talked about them all night, but Chet Holmgren was 6-for-9 from the field. Isaiah Hartenstein was 6-for-8. They both had double-doubles. 16 points, 11 boards for Chet, 12 points, 15 boards for Isaiah Hartenstein. They got the better of Victor Wembanyama. They held Victor to 20. But it took 4-for-15 shooting, and the SGA, as good as he was, the MVP, only shot 7-for-19 again. The defense has really been a problem for him, the way they're contesting him and the way they're being really physical. But, as usual, he gets himself to the free throw line, goes 16-for-17 from the free throw line. You see the OKC defense, if you just read the numbers, field goal percentage, 48% OKC, 40% San Antonio, 44 from 3, OKC, 29 from 3, 4, San Antonio. Excellent defensive performance. And guess who arguably, again, was the best player on the floor for the OKC Thunder? Alex Caruso.
2: Alex Caruso off the bench with a 22-point effort. So this is what we know. OKC last year twice, 2-2 at home, one game 5. They won both series, but they didn't close out on the road in Game 6. So San Antonio, the young Spurs at home, trying to force this to the limit coming up on Thursday night.
4: Well, they're going to need a super effort. There's no question about that. Both of these teams are getting tired the deeper they get into the series. Dylan Harper has not looked the same to me since his injury. De'Aaron Fox is limping, and he really struggled tonight. Devin Vassell, for the first time, struggled. More OKC Thunder stepping up, and we still have in the bullpen, I don't know whether we're going to see them, but you got J-Dub and A.J. Mitchell. Another aspect of this game that makes it more, even more impressive, the way OKC took care of business without two of their main cogs.
2: OKC would like to take care of business in six because the Knicks are waiting with a lot of rest, healthy, and on a generational run right now, having won 11 straight, waiting for their NBA Finals partner. We know this, Oklahoma City is one win away from making it back-to-back trips to the finals. They'll take a 3-2 series lead to San Antonio for Game 6 Thursday night here on ESPN Radio. Game 5 goes to Oklahoma City, 127-114 over San Antonio. For PJ Carlissimo, I'm Mark Kestenscher right here on your home for the NBA, ESPN Radio, and the ESPN app. Let's go back to our pal Jay Reynolds in the studio.
1: All right, Mark. Thunder, third straight Game 5 win in a series tied 2-2. Game 6, as you mentioned, Thursday. We'll have it here on ESPN Radio. SportsCenter All Night. Knicks As you mentioned, Mark, waiting in the wings after their sweep of the Cavaliers. New York into the finals for the first time since 1999. They do it under Mike Brown, who took over as head coach a year ago when the franchise made a divisive coaching change. Former Knicks forward Charles Oakley.
5: I think every coach on the bench got a position to play in every quarter. Then they got another thing they do is they watch the matchups. On the other team put somebody in, they've got somebody in the game. If it don't fit, they match up, they get them off the bench. So I think really make some adjustments for playing guys, you know, even though you start. But if you see a matchup that the guy can't probably, you know, lay on, like, you know, 34 quarters, see they like, they go to the bench. But the guys just been playing well. The coaching staff doing a great job. Mike Brown, you got to give him credit. He got them where they didn't go last year. That was the key, get them to the finals.
1: Charles Oakley earlier on Freddie and Harry, weekday afternoons here on ESPN Radio. As for Cleveland, Cavs are swept in the conference finals, but they're keeping their coach, Kenny Atkinson, returning for a third season to lead the team with his staff after being swept. ESPN insider Brian Windhorst.
6: Kenny Atkinson's won almost 120 regular season games the last 2 years and led to the Cavs, I think, to maybe their eighth conference finals in 56 years of existence. Like, the fact that he would have to be verified to return is an indication of how bad the conference finals went. But okay, now look forward. James Harden holds the key to what happens with this Cavs offseason. Let me explain to you how. He has a $42 million player option. I expect him to waive that player option and enter into a new contract with the Cavs, a multi-year deal that would take that $42 million down a little bit and give him more guaranteed money long term. What that would accomplish is allow the Cavs to move into the second, move out of the second apron, which would give them the opportunity to potentially do some more business. What would that business be? Well, now here's where it gets complicated because there's several different pathways they could go. Look, the Knicks a year ago made the conference finals and they said, we believe in this team and we're going to bring them back and we're going to ride it again. And look what happened. They're in the finals. The difference was the Knicks team were very impressive in the playoffs last year, upsetting the Boston Celtics. The Cavs were 8-10. In the playoffs this year. So the question is, what do they do? Already this year, when they traded James Harden, 26-year-old Darius Garland for 36-year-old James Harden, they indicated they were willing to more invest in the now. So you ask yourself the question, will they be willing to touch any of their other young core players? Will they be looking at willing to touch Jared Allen? There's a market for him. That contract is a very valuable contract. Will they touch Evan Mobley, a defensive player of the year last year, who would be considered untouchable? If they put Evan Mobley on the market, they would be able to get an incredible return for him, and both either a star or potentially other high-quality players. Or will they chase someone in free agency? When I walked off the court yesterday, every Cavs fan I encountered, what about LeBron? What about LeBron? What about LeBron? As of right now, the Cavs are only in position to pay the minimum salary contract. That's $3 million. LeBron made over $50 million this year. He has not given an indication that he is willing to take that kind of drastic pay cut. He's also about to enter into some level of a negotiation with the Lakers.
7: Right.
6: If there's a time that comes where we find out that LeBron is willing to take that kind of pay cut, then we shall talk about that. But right now, the Cavs are really not in position to even execute a sign-and-trade, much less for a free agent contract. If LeBron indicates to them, I really, really want to come to Cleveland, then we could see some action. But right now, I think it's wait and see.
1: Next season, James Harden's going to be 37 years old, and in his 18th NBA season, he's an 11-time All-Star. But do the Cavs bring him back? Here's our Michael Wilbon.
8: It depends what you're judging. And we, as we sit here, Christine, in late May, I'm judging the playoffs. And James Harden has been a truly great regular season player. But we've all chronicled the May and June collapses. And he's not been great. He's not been close to great. Another game last night with more turnovers, I think six, than baskets, two. I mean, it just, this goes on and on and on late in the playoffs. So what does Cleveland want? What's their goal? What's their ambition? Is it winning a championship? Because I don't know that this running it back. And by the way, we're told, Shams tells us, they're going to bring back the head coach. After that game won, in which he, Atkinson, was largely responsible for the failure of his team to get a 1-0 lead in the conference finals, and then telling us analytically they're winning these games. You can't have that. How serious is that program? How serious are the Cavaliers? And I really, the only thing I like that I've heard come from Donovan Mitchell, who apologized to the city of Cleveland because they deserve it. And I'm not one to look at Cleveland and say they quit last night. I'm not going to do that. I'm going to say that. Let my dear friend Charles Barkley take that, and he did. But they were dispirited, right? They gave up. I'm not going to say they quit. There's a difference to me between quitting and just being beaten in the submission. They tapped out, the Cavaliers did. You want to run it back with that? You're going to give James Harden either $42 million because he's got the player option, or you could come up with something team-friendlier, like a two-year deal for, say, $56 million. I'm going off the top of my head here. But so that gets you less money per year, but does it help what you've got on the court? Is Cleveland putting out there a team that can beat the Knicks, that can beat Indiana when healthy, when Halliburton's healthy, that can beat the Celtics whenever they figure out what the hell they were doing this spring? No. And maybe not even Orlando under some new tutelage. So I don't see running this back, but I can't figure out anything Cleveland is doing or saying in the last week.
1: After being traded to the Cavs from the Clippers at the beginning of February, James Harden averaged 20.5 points per game, 7.5 assists, almost 5 rebounds per game in Cleveland in the regular season. SportsCenter All Night, ESPN Radio. Cavs, perhaps some changes on the way after being swept in the conference finals. Also swept in the conference final, hockey's best team from the regular season.
7: Makar has the puck with 9 seconds. Colorado can't get it in. At center ice, Eichel banks it in. This one will go to the final seconds, and this one is a home ice clincher.
1: Golden Knights advance to play for the Cup, Fox Sports 98.9. The Colorado Avalanche, meanwhile, swept in the conference finals. They're the 13th straight President's Trophy winner that fails to reach the Stanley Cup final. The last to make it was the Blackhawks in 2013. ESPN analyst PK Subban.
9: It's a tough pill to swallow. I don't think it's so much about what Colorado did. I think it's about what Vegas did. Like, we have to really give Vegas credit. If you have a hockey team and you want to teach them how to play winning hockey, just go watch the 4 games that Vegas played. From top to bottom, guys, they didn't really make too many mistakes. And when they did, there was no doubt. They just came right back. And, you know, John Tortorella said it. There's a winning culture there. You saw that in this series. Even when there was pushback from Colorado, they never wavered. I have yet to see a playoff series of a team that consistently did all the intangibles in winning hockey in the playoffs. The physicality and the finishing of the checks and the blocking shots, all world. Forget everything else. Just the commitment to wear your opponent down, block shots. That's what gets you to a Stanley Cup final. They were unbelievable at it, and that demoralized the Colorado Avalanche. Like, for me, Colorado never quit, but it was a difficult grind for them. Seeing guys like Manson and Burns getting worn down over this series is not something you're accustomed to seeing in the National Hockey League, and I'm sure those guys will tell you. So you got to give Vegas a lot of credit for what happened. I think Colorado's still one of the best teams in the league. Just this wasn't their week. The last 10 days, everything changed, and Vegas just came in playing the best hockey of the year, and it showed.
1: Vegas going to the Stanley Cup Final for the third time in their 9 seasons since their inception. SportsCenter All Night, ESPN Radio. College football, SEC Commissioner Greg Sankey making it clear he doesn't anticipate any decisions on the college football playoff at the meetings this week in Florida. Says there's still time ahead of the December deadline. The potential to expand the playoff to 24 teams continues to be a large topic, especially with other conferences pushing. ESPN's Heather Dinich.
10: SEC Commissioner Greg Sankey said he's not opposed to considering a 24-team playoff, but there are real concerns here about the possibility of watering down the field and also devaluing the regular season. They're trying to get as much information as possible to figure out where that tipping point is. But I will tell you, there are people here, like Tennessee Athletic Director Danny White, who have come out and publicly said they are in favor of a 24-team playoff. South Carolina coach Shane Beamer told me one thing they seem to agree on is every coach in the room, or a majority of them at least, want more action. access. As far as devaluing the regular season, Oklahoma coach Brent Venables said that with a 24-team playoff, teams are still going to be competing for seeding and home games, and the regular season will always matter.
11: 24 teams, the schedule, you got to figure that out, and the possible casualties of playoff expansion are conference title games played in the first weekend of December. What are you hearing about the future of the SEC championship game?
10: Well, SEC Commissioner Greg Sankey reminded everyone that there are contracts and they are committed to those right now. But at the same time, Kirby Smart, Georgia's coach, came out today and said, look, if those conference championship games have to take a back seat, his biggest concern is the revenue. Sources have told me the SEC conference championship game generates between $80 to $100 million. So people want to know, will a 24-team field compensate for the loss of that money? But a lot of coaches here expressed fond memories of growing up and watching the SEC championship game and being a part of it and how important it is. And quite frankly, with a 9-game league schedule, Texas coach Steve Sarkisian said winning the SEC championship game this year could mean even more because it will be so much more difficult to get to it.
1: Georgia coach Kirby Smart backing the idea of having the SEC break away from the current structure to make its own rules if national rules are not adopted to the satisfaction of the SEC. First inning, lucky 13. That's next. SportsCenter All Night continues at ESPN Radio.
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19: 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Mark Cuban sold the team. Nico Harrison traded Luka. They fired Nico Harrison. They fired now Jason Kidd, and they're soon to trade, most likely, Kyrie Irving. They voluntarily annihilated their own team for no apparent reason.
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24: Buxton, fly ball, left center. 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
0: Byron Buxton and the Minnesota Twins face O'Neill Cruz and the Pittsburgh Pirates.
24: Cruz is on a heater. 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
0: The Twins at the Pirates. 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
1: 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On the diamond, how about the shot we saw in San Francisco?
2: How about a high drive to left by Marte? Crushed and gone. A home run for Cattell. It is his ninth of the season, and the Diamondbacks take a 6-2 lead.
3: And man, was that a rocket. Took 95 and turned it around at 114 miles an hour.
1: A shot it was. Arizona Sports 98.7. Diamondbacks beat the Giants 7-5. That home run, 452 feet, his ninth of the season. Longest homer for a Diamondbacks player this season. 10 450-foot homers since joining the Diamondbacks in 2018. Leads the team, does Marte. Diamondbacks, 9 wins in the last 10, all against the Giants or the Rockies. In San Diego, Padres and Phillies.
4: Harper blasts it right field, hooking towards the pole, and it is gone. A rocket by Bryce Harper. A first-inning home run, his 13th home run of the season. And the Phillies are on the board first yet again. A first-inning homer for Harper makes it 1-0.
1: And his first homer in his last 8 games. 94 WIP. Phillies edge the Padres 4-3. They're a Major League best 11th win in one-score games. They're 11-5. Mariners 4-1 over the Athletics. Brewers shut out the Cardinals 6-0. Orioles a 6-1 win over the Rays, who've lost their last 3. Mets fall again. They fall to the Reds 7-2. SportsCenter All Night, ESPN Radio.
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0: Number 5.
1: White Sox wind up losing in 11 to the Twins, but the AL home run leader adds another. ESPN 1000.
7: The 1-1. Swing and a drive. Right field. Out of here. We're tied. 2-2. Number 19. He caught it toward the end of the bat, but he's a strong man. He caught enough of it.
0: Number 4.
1: Blue Jays, 8-1 winners over the Marlins. Half of their runs coming with one swing. 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
9: Swing and a high drive. Deep right field. That ball is gone, and it's a grand slam for Jesus Sanchez. He blows it wide open with his first career grand slam. It's 8-1 Blue Jays in the bottom of the sixth.
0: Number 3.
1: Braves have baseball's best record on the road. They pick up another win at Fenway. 680 The Fan.
10: Guerrero drops the set to the letters. 1-2 to the plate. Harris a high, deep drive to center. Rafaela going back. Rafaela still back. And over his head, over the wall. Two-run homer, Michael Harris to the deepest part of the yard. Straightaway center field, and the Braves add on to their lead. It's now a 7-4 lead for the Braves here in the eighth.
0: Number 2.
1: Pivotal game 5 in Oklahoma City. And it's the home team moving in front in the conference finals. 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
11: It has not been Devin Vassell's night.
8: Pass to McCain, open for 3, takes it and makes it. Jaron McCain with a big triple, 6:11 to go, timeout San Antonio.
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12: Makar has the puck with 9 seconds. Colorado can't get it in. At center ice, Eichel banks it in. This one will go to the final seconds, and this one is a home ice clincher. For the first time in franchise history, the Knights clinch the Western Conference at T-Mobile Arena. For the third time in 9 years, they're going to the Stanley Cup Final.
1: They've won 6 straight. Tied for the longest in franchise postseason history. Jack Eichel?
13: I mean, we feel good. It was a heck of an effort from our group tonight. I think everyone stepped up and just a lot of commitment to winning. So really proud of the group tonight.
6: Obviously, the Tortorella component to this is also a massive part of the story. You took over late, and then, you know, 8 games left in the regular season, and you won 7 of them. Now look at it, where you are. Like Mark Stone said after the game, it was a shot of adrenaline for us when he came in and took over. How would you describe the impact that he's had on your group?
13: Yeah, his impact's been tremendous. I think his ability to communicate his message with the group and... you know, every day I think he finds a different way to get us going, and he's got a really, really good pulse on the room and the feeling and the situation that we're in. So from the minute that he came in, you know, Torts has been awesome. It's been a lot of fun playing for him, and so much credit goes to him and the rest of the coaching staff.
1: Golden Knights won 39 regular season games, first team since the 2002 Hurricanes to make the final with fewer than 40 regular season wins. In the driver's seat in the West. That's next. 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
14: 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Here's Miller. Miller's open. Fires. Yes! The Pacers do it. Reggie hits it at the buzzer. Reggie Miller at the buzzer. I don't believe it.
0: And we're just getting started. The NBA is on ESPN Radio. 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
1: Pass to Caruso, fake the three, back to SGA, 4-3, and he hits it right at the end of the shot clock.
2: Barely had it in his hand, and he released it and created the 2-for-1.
0: Charging toward Lord Stanley's Cup.
3: Attempt to redirect it on goal by Dowd, but Kulak defended him well. Dowd gets it up top. Coughlin, score!
0: Moment 27 years in the making.
4: The most important thing as a coach that you have to do is to get your players to believe in you and what you're presenting. This basketball team right now, from the starting five to the bench that he believes in, that Tibbs did not believe in, those guys are playing top-notch basketball.
0: Plus, bad news, Cubs.
5: 2-2, swing high, fly ball toward the notch in deep left center field. Pro Armstrong back on this one, and it's gone! Home run! It's Marlin Valdez!
6: I don't know why you guys ask us. 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
7: In the driver's seat, in one series, door closed in the other. 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Through the 82-game regular season, the Colorado Avalanche, best team in the NHL. They won 55 games, 121 points. They won the President's Trophy as the team with the best record in the regular season. But in the Western Conference Final against Vegas, Avs dropped the first two at home and then game three on the road. Tuesday in Vegas, Avs need a win to avoid a sweep. While Vegas looked to put the series away, Vegas scores the first two. Colorado adds one late in the third. Avs with the empty net trying to tie it up.
3: McCarr has the puck with 9 seconds. Colorado can't get it in. At center ice, Eichel banks it in. This one will go to the final seconds, and this one is a home ice clincher. For the first time in franchise history, the Knights clinch the Western Conference at T-Mobile.
7: Fox Sports 98.9-2-1, the final. Vegas sweeps the Western Conference final. And as you heard, they've been in the NHL for 9 seasons. They're making their third trip to the Stanley Cup final. Seventh team in NHL history to sweep a best of seven against the league's number one seed. John Tortorella taking the Golden Knights to play for the Stanley Cup. 20 seasons, the most between Stanley Cup final appearances by a head coach all time. Won the Stanley Cup with the Lightning in 2004. Our Emily Kaplan caught up with Tortorella.
8: Don, you said you wanted to bring a confidence and a swagger in this group. What did you see in this series?
9: Yeah, we watch it right through the playoffs and comes to a little bit of a crescendo here, right? And they just don't waver. It's such a good group. I'm so proud of them. Now it starts, though. I consider we just played the playoffs. Now we're playing for the Stanley Cup.
8: 2 months ago, you're on the couch. You're in Florida. You're working with us. Now you're coaching again. You didn't know if you'd get that opportunity. What does it mean?
9: I feel so fortunate that Bill, Kelly, and George have given me the opportunity. I wasn't sure what was going to happen. And to join in with this group, the way the room is operated, and just the way the organization is, I'm thrilled and so fortunate.
8: You coach some great teams. Who do these guys remind you of?
9: Yeah, I don't know. You're catching me. I can't even think straight right now. But you know what they remind me? They remind me of a winner. They just know how to win. And like I said, now the real stuff starts. I consider the three rounds playoffs. Now we're playing for the Stanley Cup.
8: What are you most proud of right now? What are you most proud of?
9: Just the group. Just the group. There's no one particular person that carries the weight. It's a group situation. And that's what kept us together. When you have the ebbs and flows, it's a good group of staying together with the camaraderie.
7: John Tortorella, one of three coaches to reach the Stanley Cup final after taking over a team with 10 or fewer games left in the regular season. What did he bring to Vegas when he took over at the end of March? ESPN analyst PK Subban.
10: Experience, guidance, that's what you need from a coach. I think when he came in, these guys already know how to play. These guys know how to win. I'm just here to guide them. He did a lot more than just guide them. But, you know, my dad always says a parent's job is to clear the way, pave the way, and get out of the way. Well, Torts did just that with this group. He cleared the way for them. He gave them structure. He reminded them of how great they are and that they're capable of playing this way. Then they went out and did it, and they literally did it for four games. But this team has not looked back since John Tortorella has taken over. It's like a brand new team, and he's right. They are not playing in the playoffs now. They're playing for the Stanley Cup.
11: What they have collectively is really greater than their individual parts. What is it about, whether it's chemistry or cohesion or whatever, belief, like you said, Nicole, that makes this squad believe that they can go out there and not just take down the number one team in the league, but sweep them and go back to the Stanley Cup final?
10: Mindset is definitely important. But if I was a coach watching and wanting to teach my team on how to win in the playoffs and how to play winning hockey, just go watch all four games in this series. Forget all the hockey that you've watched this playoffs. Go watch these four games, because to me, if the Vegas Golden Knights play like this again, they're going to like the result at the end of this whole run. It was a masterful effort from top to bottom.

0: drives down the right side. Fox wards the ball, turns, shoots, scores. SGA has 13.
1: He's taking the game over. Victor Wembanyama is on the bench. This is a critical point right now for San Antonio.
0: SGA against Castle. Stops, pops, and hits. SGA's got 19.
1: He has had a monster second quarter. Not just the free throws. The team is 14 for 14 in the second quarter from the free throw line.
0: SGA matching his entire game four output in the first half tonight.
2: Thunder would be up 11 at the break, and in the second half,
0: Lu Dort into the front court. Peels to his left, gets it in the hands of SGA. SGA pulls back, takes a three, and connects! 22 for Shai Gilgeous-Alexander. Mitch Johnson's seen enough. 2 minutes, 6 seconds into the third quarter. Timeout, San Antonio. 6:40 left in the third. Caruso lobs it too high for Holmgren. Gets it, and Wemby tried to block it, but Holmgren went up and stuffed it. Chet Holmgren takes on Wemby and wins it. Wemby coming down floor, just kind of staring at Holmgren after that hit. 87-73, Thunder.
2: Thunder in control in the fourth quarter. Oklahoma City would turn back any challenges the Spurs gave them.
0: 2:42 to go. Now to SGA, body just inside a half. Dribbles past the three-point line into the lane. Got deep and scored. They couldn't keep SGA out of the creases, and he's given the Thunder a 14-point edge.
1: They screened Wemby from helping out.
2: Thunder a 127-114 win in Game 5. Mark Kestacher, PJ Carlesimo called it right here on ESPN Radio. Thunder winning it at home. They take a 3-2 series lead. Shai Gilgeous-Alexander, 32 points, 9 assists. Jared McCain, 20 points, 3 rebounds, making his first start of the playoffs. And after the win, he spoke with our George Sedano.
3: Jared, this team rarely gets blown out. You got blown out in Game 4. What was said during the off days heading into this one that turned it around for you?
4: We know what to do. I think the main message was get back to our basics. We know we're coming to a home crowd. We got to show out for them. But being in the details, just staying in the game, staying in the moment, and being present.
3: Speaking of staying in the moment, the MVP got 32 tonight. You've been his teammate now for a while. What makes him so special?
4: Man, everything. This dude, he works super hard. He's a great leader for us, and he's always poised. No matter what the situation is, you trust him. And I think his consistency, he talks about it a lot, but that really shows out here.
3: You guys held Wembanyama to 4 of 16 shooting tonight. What went into that?
4: Just a team defense. All together as one. He's a great player. And being able to come together as one and guard him.
3: And then lastly, a lot's been made about you being traded from Philadelphia, but I don't think enough has been made about you coming here to a championship organization and trying to fit in and create a role for yourself. How have you fit in so seamlessly?
4: Man, this team, the staff, the coaches, like, they're so awesome. I really love being here, and they welcomed me. Like, every single, like, right when I got here, it was so easy to mesh in with these guys. Great group of guys, and they allowed me to be confident out there and just be me.
3: Jared, congratulations. Thank you for the time.
4: Appreciate you.
2: Thunder get the win in Game 5. They take a 3-2 series lead. They're one win away from a second straight appearance in the NBA Finals. ESPN analyst Kendrick Perkins.
5: It's a combination of a lot of things. Number one, I can't believe I'm about to say this, but Wemby got punked tonight.
6: Ooh.
5: He got punked. Isaiah Hartenstein, I played him on both ends of the floor. That's number one. Number two, I hate watching Wemby play when he comes into games and he settled for jump shots. He forgot that he was a big man first with guard skills. When he plays with force and he's in attack mode, this team, the Spurs, are unbeatable. But I thought tonight the Thunder, Isaiah Hartenstein, Jalen Williams, they did an excellent job from the start to finish of keeping the body on them, playing physical with him, and throughout the course of the game, we started to see for the first time that Wemby looked tired. He didn't have his legs, and that's because of the physical play by the two centers, the big man for the Oklahoma City Thunder.
3: What is it about their collective roster that enables somebody to be there when they need them?
5: Well, first of all, they got a coach that actually could coach. Kenny Atkinson might need to take notes, okay?
3: Whoa.
5: Dagnall threw Jared McCain up in the starting lineup. That's number one. We know that SGA is going to get his 30 every now and then or every night. And the big man, Chet, and Isaiah Hartenstein both had double-doubles. But the best player on the Thunder in this series has been Alex Caruso. He has been the Swiss Army knife. He will cut you everywhere but loose, and he has been playing outstanding basketball.

0: basketball this entire conference finals on both ends of the floor. To me, I thought the Spurs came out the gates. They were in attack mode, and all of a sudden, Alex Caruso, the heart and soul of this team, came into the game and changed the whole dynamic of this game. He gave OKC life. He gave them belief. He gave them hope. Whatever word you want to name down a dictionary that lifts someone up, that's Alex Caruso. He has been unbelievable. I said this last week, and I'm going to say it again. He is a top five role player in NBA history.
1: Thunder, one win away from their second straight appearance in the finals. Alex Caruso, 22 points, 6 assists for OKC as they go to 11-2 this postseason. Spurs back-to-back road losses for the first time since mid-January. OKC, 3-2 series lead, Game 6, Thursday, 8:30 Eastern in San Antonio. We'll, of course, have it here on ESPN Radio, presented by Gusto. Celtics coach Joe Mazzulla named the NBA's Coach of the Year Tuesday, officially wrapping up the NBA's postseason award schedule. Speaking of coaches in the NBA, the Cavaliers are keeping theirs. ESPN insider Shams Charania.
2: Sources tell me that Kenny Atkinson will return as head coach of the Cleveland Cavaliers for his third season. His job is safe. Over his first 2 years as coach of the Cavaliers, he's had a franchise-best win percentage of over 70%. The end was ugly, though. It was a sweep, 4-0 to the Cavs, or to the Knicks, I should say. But year-over-year growth for the Cavs, second round last season, coach of the year for Kenny Atkinson, the conference finals this year, and he's got the support of Donovan Mitchell and James Harden. And this is the first conference finals for the Cavaliers without a LeBron James led team in 34 years. So there's a lot for the Cavaliers to deconstruct now over the coming days and weeks. I expect the Cavaliers front office to be opportunistic with potential roster upgrades this offseason.
1: The Cavaliers swept by the Knicks in that round. Changes perhaps coming. The thoughts of Kenny Smith?
3: Coach Atkinson said that they took a step.
4: Mm-hmm.
3: They took a step in terms of what it looks like on paper, meaning they got to the conference finals where the last years they did not. However, they also took a step backwards because they also were, it showed what you're vulnerable to everyone else in the Eastern Conference. The way the Knicks beat them, they've shown how vulnerable they are. The one thing that the Cavaliers are going to have to do, it's not all about personnel. Yes, James will get older, and there's some other players that you have to think about, but they have to change their offensive strategy and philosophy. They have to include the two guys in the interior more and figure out a way to include them more, because when the game slows down, being a ball-dominant six-second dribbler is not productive. And that's why the Knicks lost last year, because Brunson had to do the 6 seconds or more dribbling. And then this year they said, no, we're going to add people to our bench, and we're going to have more ball movement and more body movement, and we're going to be tougher to guard. So what happens today? You have the first time where you had, 130 points and no 20-point scorer.
4: Yeah.
3: Because you have spread the wealth. That is exactly what the Cleveland Cavaliers have to do if they want to move forward, because they took a step forward but they went a step backwards in terms of being vulnerable.
1: Wound up being swept in the conference finals. Straight ahead, everybody got a hit, but not everybody got a win. That's next. SportsCenter All Night continues. It's ESPN Radio.
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10: 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Carry for Cruz.
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2: Lamar showed up to voluntary workouts yesterday.
3: Jesse Bender is trying to establish himself. The best way to do that, it starts with Lamar being there, even though it's voluntary.
4: For him to be there and establish on day one, I'm the leader, this is how we're going to do things around here, that felt important.
1: Lamar Jackson taking to the field on Tuesday as the Ravens began week two of their OTAs. He missed practice during the first week with, quote, a couple of things going on, according to new head coach Jesse Minter. ESPN's Jeremy Fowler.
5: The latest is the Ravens want to hammer out a deal with Jackson, and the fact that he's in the building and has had better attendance this offseason than last is a sign of good faith. But they got to get this to the finish line. Now, Jackson is his own agent, so at least they have him in person now. They can try to hammer this out. I have talked to some people around the league who at least wonder, since Jackson is 2 years away from free agency, it's been at times rocky with Baltimore in the contract front. Does he want to wait out this year, play it out, ball out, let the market go higher when, you know, Caleb Williams and Drake May and Jaden Daniels, all those guys could get new deals? His money would only go up at that point. So we'll see if Baltimore can close that gap in the next few months.
1: And he has been on the practice field. SportsCenter All Night, ESPN Radio. Monday, Memorial Day, Astros had three pitchers combined to no-hit the Rangers. Tuesday, the Rangers were not no-hit.
6: 1-2, and here it comes. And Peterson hits one high and deep to right field. Back goes Smith to the wall, and that ball is history. That's 10 rows up. A three-run Jimmy Jack. For Jack Peterson, he has taken his time circling the bases. It's 8-0 Rangers in the first inning.
1: First inning, 105-3 the fan. Rangers, 8 runs. That's the second most in a first inning following a game where the team was no hit in baseball history.

0: Rangers beat the Astros 10-7. Astros' four-game win streak is snapped. To L.A., Dodgers hosting the Rockies. This one turned into a blowout.
1: 0-2 pitch is swung on, hit in the air to center field and deep. Scott McCarthy turned around. He's back to the wall. It's gone. A home run for Mookie Betts. And he's dancing around second base, leaping and pumping his fist between second and third. Dodgers with a 2-0 lead. Mookie Betts, home run number 5. He swings, hits a high drive to left and deep. This ball back, and this ball is gone. A home run. Betts' second home run of the night. A 3-run shot, and the Dodgers lead it 13-1. A Mookie moment here in 2026 as Mookie announces he is back.
0: AM 570, LA Sports. Mookie Betts 3-for-5. 2 of the 3 hits were home runs. Drives in 5. Betts 5 RBI, tied for the most in any game over the last 2 seasons. Shohei Ohtani was hit in the hand in the 4th inning. He was later subbed out. He is scheduled to start on Wednesday. Dodgers do get the win 15-6. Fifth time over the last 30 seasons they've had 35 wins through their first 55 games. On the other side of that coin, Cubs put up a run on Tuesday, but they gave up 12 to the Pirates.
2: And the 1-1. Driven towards center, playable. Garcia's going to make the catch. And the Pirates make it 2 in a row, and the Cubs have lost 10 consecutive games. The final tonight, Pirates 12, Cubs 1.
0: Cubs Radio Network, Pirates' fourth game with 10 or more runs this season. Third straight win overall. Cubs, meanwhile, 10 straight losses. ESPN analyst Eduardo Perez.
3: There's a couple things that you get a perfect storm from, right? The injuries that they have sustained on the pitching front is real. Cabrera now goes down to the IL with blisters in his hands. That just hurts and adds to it. But not being able to have the swing and miss from the pitching standpoint, I think hurts the Cubs. Look, they play really well defensively, up the middle. They've made some mistakes. Yes, they have. And then you look at the hitting part of it. Have they been successful staying within the zone? The answer is no. They've chased out of the zone. And if you look at guys that usually do not chase, you have guys on that roster that have been able to do that. But unfortunately for the Cubs, it has not been the right formula as of late. They played well a month ago, and then all of a sudden they can't figure things out, and they need to be aggressive trying to figure things out now in the zone offensively, something they haven't been able to do.
0: Cubs are the second team in baseball history to have multiple 10-game win streaks and a 10-game losing streak in the same season. Yankees pound the Royals.
4: Rosario drives that to right field. That ball is gone. Hits off the top of the wall and gets out. Second home run of the night for Amed Rosario. Big smile on his face. He pumps the right fist, and a four-hit night for Rosario.
0: As the Yankees beat the Royals 15-1, Yes Network with the call, 24 hits for the Yankees in the win. Angels get a bunch of runs with one swing.
5: Grissom awaits the pitch and swings at this one and lifts a high fly ball that's carrying deep out into right center field, and that ball is out of here. It's a grand slam for Vaughn Grissom. And the Angels are on top in this ball game. The Halos lead it 9-6.
0: 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Angels a 10-6 win over Detroit. Detroit's seventh straight home loss. Are they right to keep their coach? That's next at ESPN Radio.
6: Hey, Rich Eisen here. 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
13: They had Jalen Brunson, getting Josh Hart, making the move to bring over Mikal Bridges, three of the key ingredients that Jay Wright was working with, contending for titles. And maybe it wasn't just an investment in the player. Maybe it was an investment in the culture of the team. 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
1: Cubs lose to the Pirates. That's now 10 straight losses for Chicago. Vegas sweeps through the Western Conference Final. They will play for the Stanley Cup. Thunder, one win away from advancing to the NBA Finals.
2: 6 seconds to go. Oklahoma City clears the timeline. They've been on their feet for most of the fourth quarter, and the Oklahoma City Thunder take the pivotal fifth game, 127-114 over San Antonio, and they got a shot to return to the NBA Finals if they can win Thursday night in South Texas.
1: 127-114, Thunder with the win in Game 5. Shea Gilgeous-Alexander, 32 points as OKC bounces back from the Game 4 loss.
3: I think we just learned from our mistakes. We learned from what we talked about as a group, and we just applied it tonight. I think that is the most important thing. Like, a series, especially against a good team, is like a chess match. Like, you go back and forth with adjustments and game plans and switching to things and trying new things. And I think, like, they obviously punched us really good in Game 4. We got better than the team that played Game 4 for Game 5.
1: 32 points for SGA, half of them coming from the free throw line. 16 of 17 from the line. 16 free throws, a playoff career high. Thunder get the win. They are a win away from a second straight appearance in the NBA Finals. You heard the game here on ESPN Radio as the Thunder pick up a 10th straight playoff win following a loss. Mark Kestisher, PJ Carlissimo had the call for us. Back to OKC. Mark?
2: Jay, thank you very much. The Oklahoma City Thunder, since the postseason 2 years ago, have not lost back-to-back playoff games. Tonight, in the crucial fifth game of this series, tied at 2 games apiece, Oklahoma City, PJ, got 32 points from Shea Gilgeous-Alexander. Coach Mark Degnalt pushed the right buttons. Jared McCain, he gave him a start, 18 of his 20 in the second half, and the Thunder now up 3-2 in the series.
4: Yeah, and how about the two bigs, Kesty? Kind of quietly, I mean, we talked about them all night, but Chet Holmgren was 6-for-9 from the field. Isaiah Hartenstein was 6-for-8. They both had double-doubles. 16 points, 11 boards for Chet, 12 points, 15 boards for Isaiah Hartenstein. They got the better of Victor Wembanyama. They held Victor to 20, but he took 4-for-15 shooting. And the SGA, as good as he was, the MVP, only shot 7-for-19 again. The defense has really been a problem for him, the way they're contesting him and the way they're being really physical. But as usual, he gets himself to the free throw line, goes 16-for-17 from the free throw line. You see the OKC defense, if you just read the numbers, field goal percentage, 48% OKC, 40% San Antonio, 44 from three, OKC, 29 from three for San Antonio. Excellent defensive performance. And guess who, arguably again, was the best player on the floor for the OKC Thunder? Alex Caruso.
2: Alex Caruso off the bench with a 22-point effort. So this is what we know. OKC last year twice, 2-2 at home, one game five. They won both series, but they didn't close out on the road in game six. So San Antonio, the young Spurs at home, trying to force this to the limit coming up on Thursday night.
4: Well, they're going to need a super effort. There's no question about that. Both of these teams are getting tired the deeper they get into the series. Dylan Harper has not looked the same to me since his injury. De'Aaron Fox is limping, and he really struggled tonight. Devin Vassell, for the first time, struggled. More OKC Thunder stepping up, and we still have in the bullpen, I don't know whether we're going to see them, but you got J-Dub and A.J. Mitchell. Another aspect of this game that makes it more, even more impressive, the way OKC took care of business without two of their main cogs.
2: OKC would like to take care of business in six because the Knicks are waiting with a lot of rest, healthy, and on a generational run right now, having won 11 straight, waiting for their NBA Finals partner. We know this, Oklahoma City is one win away from making it back-to-back trips to the finals. They'll take a 3-2 series lead to San Antonio for Game 6 Thursday night here on ESPN Radio. Game 5 goes to Oklahoma City, 127-114 over San Antonio. For PJ Carlesimo, I'm Mark Kestisher right here on your home for the NBA, ESPN Radio, and the ESPN app. Let's go back to our pal Jay Reynolds in the studio.
1: All right, Mark. Thunder, third straight Game 5 win in a series tied 2-2. Game 6, as you mentioned, Thursday. We'll have it here on ESPN Radio. SportsCenter All Night. Knicks As you mentioned, Mark, waiting in the wings after their sweep of the Cavaliers. New York into the finals for the first time since 1999. They do it under Mike Brown, who took over as head coach a year ago when the franchise made a divisive coaching change. Former Knicks forward Charles Oakley.
5: I think every coach on the bench got a position to play in every quarter. Then they got another thing they do is watch the matchups on the other team, put somebody in. They've got somebody in the game. If it don't fit, they match up, they get them off the bench. So I think really make some adjustments for playing guys, you know, even though you start. But if you see a matchup that the guy can't probably, you know, lay on, like, you know, 34th quarter, see they like, they go to the bench. But the guys just been playing well. The coaching staff doing a great job. Mike Brown, you got to give him credit. He got them where they didn't go last year. And that was the key, get them to the finals.
1: Charles Oakley earlier on Freddie and Harry, weekday afternoons here on ESPN Radio. As for Cleveland, Cavs are swept in the conference finals, but they're keeping their coach, Kenny Atkinson, returning for a third season to lead the team with his staff after being swept. ESPN insider Brian Windhorst.
6: Kenny Atkinson's won almost 120 regular season games the last 2 years. It led to the Cavs, I think, to maybe their eighth conference finals in 56 years of existence. Like, the fact that he would have to be verified to return is an indication of how bad the conference finals went. But okay, now look forward. James Harden holds the key to what happens with this Cavs offseason. Let me explain to you how. He has a $42 million player option. I expect him to waive that player option and enter into a new contract with the Cavs, a multi-year deal that would take that $42 million down a little bit and give him more guaranteed money long term. What that would accomplish is allow the Cavs to move out of the second apron, which would give them the opportunity to potentially do some more business. What would that business be? Well, now here's where it gets complicated because there's several different pathways they could go. Look, the Knicks a year ago made the conference finals and they said, we believe in this team and we're going to bring them back and we're going to ride it again. And look what happened. They're in the finals. The difference was the Knicks team were very impressive in the playoffs last year, upsetting the Boston Celtics. The Cavs were 8-10 in the playoffs this year. So the question is, what do they do? Already this year, when they traded James Harden, 26-year-old Darius Garland for 36-year-old James Harden, they indicated they were willing to more invest in the now. So you ask yourself the question, will they be willing to touch any of their other young core players? Will they be looking at willing to touch Jared Allen? There's a market for him. That contract is a very valuable contract. Will they touch Evan Mobley, defensive player of the year last year, who would be considered untouchable? If they put Evan Mobley on the market, they would be able to get an incredible return for him, and both either a star or potentially other high-quality players. Or will they chase someone in free agency? When I walked off the court yesterday, every Cavs fan I encountered, what about LeBron? What about LeBron? What about LeBron? As of right now, the Cavs are only in position to pay the minimum salary contract. That's $3 million. LeBron made over $50 million this year. He has not given an indication that he is willing to take that kind of drastic pay cut. He's also about to enter into some level of a negotiation with the Lakers.
7: Right.
6: If there's a time that comes where we find out that LeBron is willing to take that kind of pay cut, then we shall talk about that. But right now, the Cavs are really not in position to even execute a sign-and-trade, much less for a free agent contract. If LeBron indicates to them, I really, really want to come to Cleveland, then we could see some action. But right now, I think it's wait and see.
1: Next season, James Harden's going to be 37 years old, and in his 18th NBA season, he's an 11-time All-Star. But do the Cavs bring him back? Here's our Michael Wilbon.
8: It depends what you're judging. And we, as we sit here, Christine, in late May, I'm judging the playoffs. And James Harden has been a truly great regular season player. But we've all chronicled the May and June collapses. And he's not been great. He's not been close to great. Another game last night with more turnovers, I think 6, than baskets, 2. I mean, this goes on and on and on late in the playoffs. So what does Cleveland want? What's their goal? What's their ambition? Is it winning a championship? Because I don't know that this running it back. And by the way, we're told, Shams tells us, they're going to bring back the head coach. After that game won, in which he, Atkinson, was largely responsible for the failure of his team to get a 1-0 lead in the conference finals, and then telling us analytically they're winning these games. You can't have that. How serious is that program? How serious are the Cavaliers? And I really, the only thing I like that I've heard come from Donovan Mitchell, who apologized to the city of Cleveland because they deserve it. And I'm not one to look at Cleveland and say they quit last night. I'm not going to do that. I'm going to say that. let my dear friend Charles Barkley take that, and he did. But they were dispirited, right? They gave up. I'm not going to say they quit. There's a difference to me between quitting and just being beaten into submission. They tapped out, the Cavaliers did. You want to run it back with that? You're going to give James Harden either $42 million because he's got the player option, or you could come up with something team-friendlier, like a two-year deal for, say, $56 million. I'm going off the top of my head here. But so that gets you less money per year, but does it help what you've got on the court? Is Cleveland putting out there a team that can beat the Knicks, that can beat Indiana when healthy, when Halliburton's healthy, that can beat the Celtics whenever they figure out what the hell they were doing this spring? No. And maybe not even Orlando under some new tutelage. So I don't see running this back, but I can't figure out anything Cleveland is doing or saying in the last week.
1: After being traded to the Cavs from the Clippers at the beginning of February, James Harden averaged 20.5 points per game, 7.5 assists, almost 5 rebounds per game in Cleveland in the regular season. SportsCenter All Night, ESPN Radio. Cavs, perhaps some changes on the way after being swept in the conference finals. Also swept in the conference final, hockey's best team from the regular season.
7: Makar has the puck with 9 seconds. Colorado can't get it in. At center ice, Eichel banks it in. This one will go to the final seconds, and this one is a home ice clincher.
1: Golden Knights advance to play for the Cup, Fox Sports 98.9. The Colorado Avalanche, meanwhile, swept in the conference finals. They're the 13th straight President's Trophy winner that fails to reach the Stanley Cup final. The last to make it was the Blackhawks in 2013. ESPN analyst PK Subban.
9: It's a tough pill to swallow. I don't think it's so much about what Colorado did. I think it's about what Vegas did. Like, we have to really give Vegas credit. If you have a hockey team and you want to teach them how to play winning hockey, just go watch the 4 games that Vegas played. From top to bottom, guys, they didn't really make too many mistakes. And when they did, there was no doubt. They just came right back. And, you know, John Tortorella said it. There's a winning culture there. You saw that in this series. Even when there was pushback from Colorado, they never wavered. I have yet to see a playoff series of a team that consistently did all the intangibles in winning hockey in the playoffs. The physicality and the finishing of the checks and the blocking shots, all world. Forget everything else. Just the commitment to wear your opponent down, block shots. That's what gets you to a Stanley Cup final. They were unbelievable at it, and that demoralized the Colorado Avalanche. Like, for me, Colorado never quit, but it was a difficult grind for them. Seeing guys like Manson and Burns getting worn down over this series is not something you're accustomed to seeing in the National Hockey League, and I'm sure those guys will tell you. So you got to give Vegas a lot of credit for what happened. I think Colorado's still one of the best teams in the league. Just this wasn't their week. The last 10 days, everything changed, and Vegas just came in playing the best hockey of the year, and it showed.
1: Vegas going to the Stanley Cup final for the third time in their 9 seasons since their inception. SportsCenter All Night, ESPN Radio. College football, SEC Commissioner Greg Sankey making it clear he doesn't anticipate any decisions on the college football playoff at the meetings this week in Florida. Says there's still time ahead of the December deadline. The potential to expand the playoff to 24 teams continues to be a large topic, especially with other conferences pushing. ESPN's Heather Dinich.
10: SEC Commissioner Greg Sankey said he's not opposed to considering a 24-team playoff, but there are real concerns here about the possibility of watering down the field and also devaluing the regular season. They're trying to get as much information as possible to figure out where that tipping point is. But I will tell you, there are people here, like Tennessee Athletic Director Danny White, who have come out and publicly said they are in favor of a 24-team playoff. South Carolina coach Shane Beamer told me one thing they seem to agree on is every coach in the room, or a majority of them at least, want more action. access. As far as devaluing the regular season, Oklahoma coach Brent Venables said that with a 24-team playoff, teams are still going to be competing for seeding and home games, and the regular season will always matter.
11: 24 teams, the schedule, you got to figure that out, and the possible casualties of playoff expansion are conference title games played in the first weekend of December. What are you hearing about the future of the SEC championship game?
10: Well, SEC Commissioner Greg Sankey reminded everyone that there are contracts and they are committed to those right now. But at the same time, Kirby Smart, Georgia's coach, came out today and said, look, if those conference championship games have to take a back seat, his biggest concern is the revenue. Sources have told me the SEC conference championship game generates between $80 to $100 million. So people want to know, will a 24-team field compensate for the loss of that money? But a lot of coaches here expressed fond memories of growing up and watching the SEC championship game and being a part of it and how important it is. And quite frankly, with a 9-game league schedule, Texas coach Steve Sarkisian said winning the SEC championship game this year could mean even more because it will be so much more difficult to get to it.
1: Georgia coach Kirby Smart backing the idea of having the SEC break away from the current structure to make its own rules if national rules are not adopted to the satisfaction of the SEC. First inning, lucky 13. That's next. SportsCenter All Night continues. It's ESPN Radio.
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22: Hey, it's Evan Cohen. 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
1: 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On the diamond, how about the shot we saw in San Francisco?
2: How about a high drive to left by Marte? Crushed and gone. A home run for Cattell. It is his ninth of the season, and the Diamondbacks take a 6-2 lead.
3: And man, was that a rocket. Took 95 and turned it around at 114 miles an hour.
1: A shot it was. Arizona Sports 98-7. Diamondbacks beat the Giants 7-5. That home run, 452 feet, his ninth of the season. Longest homer for a Diamondbacks player this season. 10 450-foot homers since joining the Diamondbacks in 2018. Leads the team, does Marte. Diamondbacks, 9 wins in the last 10, all against the Giants or the Rockies. In San Diego, Padres and Phillies.
4: Harper blasts it right field, hooking towards the pole, and it is gone. A rocket by Bryce Harper. A first inning home run, his 13th home run of the season. And the Phillies are on the board first yet again. A first inning homer for Harper makes it 1-0.
1: And his first homer in his last 8 games. 94 WIP. Phillies edge the Padres 4-3. They're a Major League best 11th win in one-score games. They're 11-5. Mariners 4-1 over the Athletics. Brewers shut out the Cardinals 6-0. Orioles a 6-1 win over the Rays, who've lost their last 3. Mets fall again. They fall to the Reds 7-2. SportsCenter All Night, ESPN Radio.
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0: 5.
1: White Sox wind up losing in 11 to the Twins, but the AL home run leader adds another. ESPN 1000.
2: The 1-1. Swing and a drive! Right field! Out of here! We're tied! 2-2! Number 19!
3: He caught it toward the end of the bat, but he's a strong man. He caught enough of it.
0: Number 4.
1: Blue Jays, 8-1 winners over the Marlins. Half of their runs coming with one swing. Sportsnet 590, The Fan.
4: Two outs, bases loaded, the pitch. Swing and a high drive, deep right field. That ball is gone, and it's a grand slam for Jesus Sanchez. He blows it wide open with his first career grand slam. It's 8-1 Blue Jays in the bottom of the sixth.
0: Number 3.
1: Braves have baseball's best record on the road and pick up another win at Fenway. 680 The Fan.
5: Guerrero drops the set to the letters. 1-2 to the plate. Harris a high, deep drive to center. Rafaela going back. Rafaela still back. And over his head, over the wall. Two-run homer, Michael Harris to the deepest part of the yard. Straightaway center field, and the Braves add on to their lead. It's now a 7-4 lead for the Braves here in the eighth.
0: Number 2.
1: Pivotal game 5 in Oklahoma City. And it's the home team moving in front in the conference finals. 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
4: 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Here's Vassell driving, goes left hand, missed the layup, rebounded by the Thunder.
6: It has not been Devin Vassell's night.
4: Pass to McCain, open for three, takes it and makes it. Jaron McCain with a big triple, 6:11 to go. Timeout San Antonio.
0: Number 1.
1: Half of the Stanley Cup final is now set, and it took only 4 games. 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
7: Makar has the puck with 9 seconds. Colorado can't get it in. At center ice, Eichel banks it in. This one will go to the final seconds, and this one is a home ice clincher. For the first time in franchise history, the Knights clinch the Western Conference at T-Mobile Arena. For the third time in 9 years, they're going to the Stanley Cup Final.
1: They've won 6 straight. Tied for the longest in franchise postseason history. Jack Eichel?
8: I mean, we feel good. It was a heck of an effort from our group tonight. I think everyone stepped up and just a lot of commitment to winning. So really proud of the group tonight.
9: Obviously, the Tortorella component to this is also a massive part of the story. You took over late, and then, 8 games left in the regular season, and you won 7 of them. Now look at it, where you are. Like Mark Stone said after the game, it was a shot of adrenaline for us when he came in and took over. How would you describe the impact that he's had on your group?
8: Yeah, his impact's been tremendous. I think his ability to communicate his message with the group and every day I think he finds a different way to get us going, and he's got a really, really good pulse on the room and the feeling and the situation that we're in. So from the minute that he came in, Torts has been awesome. It's been a lot of fun playing for him, and so much credit goes to him and the rest of the coaching staff.
1: Golden Knights won 39 regular season games, first team since the 2002 Hurricanes to make the final with fewer than 40 regular season wins. In the driver's seat in the West. That's next. 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
13: It's Evan Cohen. 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
6: Buxton, fly ball, left center. 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
1: Pass to Caruso, fake the three, back to SGA, 4-3, and he hits it right at the end of the shot clock.
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0: Charging toward Lord Stanley's Cup.
3: Attempts to redirect it on goal by Dowd, but Kulak defended him well. Dowd gets it up top. Coughlin scores!
0: Moment 27 years in the making.
4: The most important thing as a coach that you have to do is to get your players to believe in you and what you're presenting. 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
5: 2-2, swing high, fly ball toward the notch in deep left center field. 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
7: In the driver's seat, in one series, door closed in the other. 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Through the 82-game regular season, the Colorado Avalanche, best team in the NHL. They won 55 games, 121 points. They won the President's Trophy as the team with the best record in the regular season. But in the Western Conference Final against Vegas, Avs dropped the first two at home and then game three on the road. Tuesday in Vegas, Avs need a win to avoid a sweep. While Vegas looked to put the series away, Vegas scores the first two. Colorado adds one late in the third. Avs with the empty net trying to tie it up.
3: McCarr has the puck with 9 seconds. Colorado can't get it in. At center ice, Eichel banks it in. This one will go to the final seconds. And this one is a home ice clincher.
7: Fox Sports 98.9, 2-1 the final. Vegas sweeps the Western Conference Final. And as you heard, they've been in the NHL for 9 seasons. They're making their third trip to the Stanley Cup Final. 7th team in NHL history to sweep a best of seven against the league's number one seed. John Tortorella taking the Golden Knights to play for the Stanley Cup. 20 seasons, the most between Stanley Cup Final appearances by a head coach all time. Won the Stanley Cup with the Lightning in 2004. Our Emily Kaplan caught up with Tortorella.
8: Don, you said you wanted to bring a confidence and a swagger in this group. What did you see in this series?
9: Yeah, we watched it right through the playoffs and comes to a little bit of a crescendo here, right? And they just don't waver. It's such a good group. I'm so proud of them. Now it starts, though. I consider we just played the playoffs. Now we're playing for the Stanley Cup.
8: 2 months ago, you're on the couch, you're in Florida, you're working with us. Now you're coaching again. You didn't know if you'd get that opportunity. What does it mean?
9: I feel so fortunate that Bill, Kelly, and George have given me the opportunity. I wasn't sure what was going to happen. And to join in with this group, the way the room is operated, and just the way the organization is, I'm thrilled and so fortunate.
8: You coach some great teams. Who do these guys remind you of?
9: Yeah, I don't know. You're catching me. I can't even think straight right now. But you know what they remind me? They remind me of a winner. They just know how to win. And like I said, now the real stuff starts. I consider the three rounds playoffs. Now we're playing for the Stanley Cup.
8: What are you most proud of right now? What are you most proud of?
9: Just the group. Just the group. There's no one particular person that carries the weight. It's a group situation. And that's what kept us together. When you have the ebbs and flows, it's a good group of staying together with the camaraderie.
7: John Tortorella, one of three coaches to reach the Stanley Cup Final after taking over a team with 10 or fewer games left in the regular season. What did he bring to Vegas when he took over at the end of March? ESPN analyst PK Subban.
10: Experience, guidance, that's what you need from a coach. I think when he came in, these guys already know how to play. These guys know how to win. I'm just here to guide them. He did a lot more than just guide them. But, you know, my dad always says a parent's job is to clear the way, pave the way, and get out of the way. Well, Torts did just that with this group. He cleared the way for them. He gave them structure. He reminded them of how great they are and that they're capable of playing this way. Then they went out and did it, and they literally did it for four games. But this team has not looked back since John Tortorella has taken over. It's like a brand new team, and he's right. They are not playing in the playoffs now. They're playing for the Stanley Cup.
11: What they have collectively is really greater than their individual parts. What is it about, whether it's chemistry or cohesion or whatever, belief, like you said, Nicole, that makes this squad believe that they can go out there and not just take down the number one team in the league, but sweep them and go back to the Stanley Cup final?
10: Mindset is definitely important. But if I was a coach watching and wanting to teach my team on how to win in the playoffs and how to play winning hockey, just go watch all four games in this series. Forget all the hockey that you've watched this playoffs. Go watch these four games, because to me, if the Vegas Golden Knights play like this again, they're gonna like the result at the end of this whole run. It was a masterful effort from top to bottom, from the coaching to the goaltending to the adjustments to superstars like Eichel and Dorofeev and Mitch Marner, to the depth guys like Dylan Coughlin, who scored, Colton Sissons, Kolesar, Cole Smith, who scored a big goal. Like, this is a top-to-bottom effort. It doesn't get better than this. This is the epitome of a team effort, and this is what you see from contending teams in the Stanley Cup playoffs. Winning the Stanley Cup is a team effort. Can't do it with just a coach. Can't do it with a couple stars. You got to have the whole group pulling on the rope, and Vegas does right now.
7: Vegas now off to the Stanley Cup final. They'll get either Montreal or Carolina. SportsCenter all night, ESPN Radio, NBA. A night ago, the Knicks closed out a sweep of the Cavs, advancing to their first appearance in the NBA Finals since 1999. They now wait in the wings for the winner of the Western Conference. Tuesday, Game 5 between the Spurs and the Thunder. They split the first four of their conference final series. Series tied 2-2. Pivotal Game 5 since, historically, the winner of Game 5 in a 2-2 series wins this series about 82% of the time. Tuesday in Oklahoma City. Home team looking to its MVP.
1: Now it's high up in the air. It is tipped and controlled by Oklahoma City.
2: 7-2 run by Oklahoma City since that 9-0.
1: Here's SGA.

0: front court. Peels to his left, gets it in the hands of SGA. SGA pulls back, takes a three, and connects! 22 for Shai Gilgeous-Alexander. Mitch Johnson seen it off. 2:06 into the third quarter. Timeout, San Antonio. 6:40 left in the third. Caruso lobs it too high for Holmgren. Gets it, and Wemby tried to block it, but Holmgren went up and stuffed it. Chet Holmgren takes on Wemby and wins it. Wemby coming down floor, just kind of staring at Holmgren after that hit. 87-73, Thunder.
1: Thunder in control and in the fourth quarter. Oklahoma City would turn back any challenges the Spurs gave them.
0: 2:42 to go. Now to SGA, bodied just inside a half. Dribbles past the three-point line into the lane. Got deep and scored! They couldn't keep SGA out of the creases, and he's given the Thunder a 14-point edge.
2: They screened Wemby from helping out.
1: Thunder a 127-114 win in Game 5. Mark Kestacher, PJ Carlesimo called it right here on ESPN Radio. Thunder winning it at home. They take a 3-2 series lead. Shai Gilgeous-Alexander, 32 points, 9 assists. Jared McCain, 20 points, 3 rebounds, making his first start of the playoffs. And after the win, he spoke with our George Sedano.
3: Jared, this team rarely gets blown out. You got blown out in Game 4. What was said during the off days heading into this one that turned it around for you?
4: We know what to do. I think the main thing, the main message was get back to our basics. We know we're coming to a home crowd. We got to show out for them. But being in the details, just staying in the game, staying in the moment, and being present.
3: Speaking of staying in the moment, the MVP got 32 tonight. You've been his teammate now for a while. What makes him so special?
4: Man, everything. This dude, he works super hard. He's a great leader for us, and he's always poised. No matter what the situation is, you trust him. And I think his consistency, he talks about it a lot, but that really shows out here.
3: You guys held Wembanyama to 4 of 16 shooting tonight. What went into that?
4: Just a team defense. All together as one. He's a great player. And being able to come together as one and guard him.
3: And then lastly, a lot's been made about you being traded from Philadelphia, but I don't think enough has been made about you coming here to a championship organization and trying to fit in and create a role for yourself. How have you fit in so seamlessly?
4: Man, this team, the staff, the coaches, like, they're so awesome. I really love being here, and they welcomed me. Like, every single, like, right when I got here, it was so easy to mesh in with these guys. Great group of guys, and they allowed me to be confident out there and just be me.
3: Jared, congratulations. Thank you for the time.
4: Appreciate you.
1: Thunder get the win in Game 5. They take a 3-2 series lead. They're one win away from a second straight appearance in the NBA Finals. ESPN analyst Kendrick Perkins.
5: It's a combination of a lot of things. Number one, I can't believe I'm about to say this, but Wemby got punked tonight.
6: Ooh.
5: He got punked. Isaiah Hartenstein, I played him on both ends of the floor. That's number one. Number two, I hate watching Wemby play when he comes into games and he settled for jump shots. He forgot that he was a big man first with guard skills. When he plays with force and he's in attack mode, this team, the Spurs, are unbeatable. But I thought tonight the Thunder, Isaiah Hartenstein, Jalen Williams, they did an excellent job from the start to finish of keeping the body on them, playing physical with them, and throughout the course of the game, we started to see for the first time that Wemby looked tired. He didn't have his legs, and that's because of the physical play by the two centers, the big man for the Oklahoma City Thunder.
7: What is it about their collective roster that enables somebody to be there when they need them?
5: Well, first of all, they got a coach that actually could coach. Kenny Atkinson might need to take notes, okay?
7: Whoa.
5: Dagnall threw Jared McCain up in the starting lineup. That's number one. We know that SGA is going to get his 30 every now and then or every night. And the big man, Chet, and Isaiah Hartenstein both had double-doubles. But the best player on the Thunder in this series has been Alex Caruso. He has been the Swiss Army knife. He will cut you everywhere but loose, and he has been playing outstanding basketball this entire conference finals on both ends of the floor. I thought the Spurs came out the gates. They were in attack mode, and all of a sudden, Alex Caruso, the heart and soul of this team, came into the game and changed the whole dynamic of this game. He gave OKC life. He gave them belief. He gave them hope. Whatever word you want to name down a dictionary that lifts someone up, that's Alex Caruso. He has been unbelievable. I said this last week, and I'm going to say it again. He is a top five role player in NBA history.
1: Thunder.

0: One win away from their second straight appearance in the finals. Alex Caruso, 22 points, 6 assists for OKC as they go to 11-2 this postseason. Spurs back-to-back road losses for the first time since mid-January. OKC 3-2 series lead, Game 6 Thursday, 8:30 Eastern in San Antonio. We'll, of course, have it here on ESPN Radio, presented by Gusto. Celtics coach Joe Mazzulla named the NBA's Coach of the Year Tuesday, officially wrapping up the NBA's postseason award schedule. Speaking of coaches in the NBA, the Cavaliers are keeping theirs. ESPN insider Shams Charania.
1: Sources tell me that Kenny Atkinson will return as head coach of the Cleveland Cavaliers for his third season. His job is safe. Over his first 2 years as coach of the Cavaliers, he's had a franchise-best win percentage of over 70%. The end was ugly, though. It was a sweep, 4-0 to the Cavs, or to the Knicks, I should say. But year-over-year growth for the Cavs, second round last season, coach of the year for Kenny Atkinson, the conference finals this year, and he's got the support of Donovan Mitchell and James Harden. And this is the first conference finals for the Cavaliers without a LeBron James-led team in 34 years. So there's a lot for the Cavaliers to deconstruct now over the coming days and weeks. I expect the Cavaliers front office to be opportunistic with potential roster upgrades this offseason.
0: The Cavaliers swept by the Knicks in that round. Changes perhaps coming. The thoughts of Kenny Smith?
2: Coach Atkinson said that they took a step.
3: Mm-hmm.
2: They took a step in terms of what it looks like on paper, meaning they got to the conference finals where the last years they did not. However, they also took a step backwards because they also were, it showed what you're vulnerable to everyone else in the Eastern Conference. The way the Knicks beat them, they've shown how vulnerable they are. The one thing that the Cavaliers are going to have to do, it's not all about personnel. Yes, James will get older, and there's some other players that you have to think about, but they have to change their offensive strategy and philosophy. They have to include the two guys in the interior more and figure out a way to include them more, because in when the game slows down, being a ball-dominant six-second dribbler is not productive. And that's why the Knicks lost last year, because Brunson had to do the 6 seconds of more dribbling. And then this year they said, no, we're going to add people to our bench, and we're going to have more ball movement and more body movement, and we're going to be tougher to guard. So what happens today? You have the first time where you had, what, 130 points and no 20-point scorer.
3: Yeah.
2: Because you have spread the wealth. That is exactly what the Cleveland Cavaliers have to do if they want to move forward, because they took a step forward and think, but they went a step backwards in terms of being vulnerable.
0: Wound up being swept in the conference finals. Straight ahead, everybody got a hit, but not everybody got a win. That's next. SportsCenter All Night continues. It's ESPN Radio.
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19: It's Evan Cohen. Coming up Wednesday, we'll react to Game 5 of the Western Conference Finals, plus continue to react to the fallout from the Cavs being swept by the Knicks. 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
2: Lamar showed up to voluntary workouts yesterday.
3: Jesse Minter is trying to establish himself. The best way to do that, it starts with Lamar being there, even though it's voluntary.
4: For him to be there and establish on day one, I'm the leader, this is how we're going to do things around here, that felt important.
1: Lamar Jackson taking to the field on Tuesday as the Ravens began week two of their OTAs. He missed practice during the first week with, quote, a couple of things going on, according to new head coach Jesse Minter. ESPN's Jeremy Fowler.
5: The latest is the Ravens want to hammer out a deal with Jackson, and the fact that he's in the building and has had better attendance this offseason than last is a sign of good faith. But they got to get this to the finish line. Now, Jackson is his own agent, so at least they have him in person now. They can try to hammer this out. I have talked to some people around the league who at least wonder, since Jackson is 2 years away from free agency, it's been at times rocky with Baltimore in the contract front. Does he want to wait out this year, play it out, ball out, let the market go higher when, you know, Caleb Williams and Drake May and Jaden Daniels, those guys could get new deals? His money would only go up at that point. So we'll see if Baltimore can close that gap in the next few months.
1: And he has been on the practice field. SportsCenter All Night, ESPN Radio. Monday, Memorial Day, Astros had three pitchers combined to no-hit the Rangers. Tuesday, the Rangers were not no-hit.
6: 1-2, and here it comes. And Peterson hits one high and deep to right field. Back goes Smith to the wall, and that ball is history. That's 10 rows up. A three-run Jimmy Jack. For Jack Peterson, he has taken his time circling the bases. It's 8-0 Rangers in the first inning.
1: First inning, 105-3 the fan. Rangers, 8 runs. That's the second most in a first inning following a game where the team was no-hit in baseball history. Rangers beat the Astros 10-7. Astros' four-game win streak is snapped. To L.A., Dodgers hosting the Rockies. This one turned into a blowout.
7: 0-2 pitch is swung on, hit in the air to center field and deep. It's got McCarthy turned around. He's back to the wall. It's gone. A home run for Mookie Betts. He's dancing around second base, leaping and pumping his fist between second and third. Dodgers with a 2-0 lead. Mookie Betts, home run number 5. He swings, hits a high drive to left and deep. This ball back, and this ball is gone. A home run. Betts' second home run of the night. A three-run shot, and the Dodgers lead it 13-1. A Mookie moment here in 2026 as Mookie announces he is back.
1: AM 570, LA Sports, Mookie Betts, 3-for-5. 2 of the 3 hits were home runs, drives in 5. Betts, 5 RBI, tied for the most in any game over the last 2 seasons. Shohei Ohtani was hit in the hand in the 4th inning. He was later subbed out. He is scheduled to start on Wednesday. Dodgers do get the win, 15-6. 5th time over the last 30 seasons they've had 35 wins through their first 55 games. On the other side of that coin, Cubs put up a run on Tuesday, but they gave up 12 to the Pirates.
8: And the 1-1. Driven towards center, playable. Garcia's going to make the catch. And the Pirates make it 2 in a row, and the Cubs have lost 10 consecutive games. The final tonight, Pirates 12, Cubs 1.
1: Cubs Radio Network, Pirates' fourth game with 10 or more runs this season. Third straight win overall. Cubs, meanwhile, 10 straight losses. ESPN analyst Eduardo Perez.
9: There's a couple things that you get a perfect storm from, right? The injuries that they have sustained on the pitching front is real. Cabrera now goes down to the IL with blisters in his hands. That just hurts and adds to it. But not being able to have the swing and miss from the pitching standpoint, I think hurts the Cubs. Look, they play really well defensively, up the middle. They've made some mistakes. Yes, they have. And then you look at the hitting part of it. Have they been successful staying within the zone? The answer is no. They've chased out of the zone. And if you look at guys that usually do not chase, you have guys on that roster that have been able to do that. But unfortunately for the Cubs, it has not been the right formula as of late. They played well a month ago, and then all of a sudden they can't figure things out, and they need to be aggressive trying to figure things out now in the zone offensively, something they haven't been able to do.
1: Cubs are the second team in baseball history to have multiple 10-game win streaks and a 10-game losing streak in the same season. Yankees pound the Royals.
10: Rosario drives that to right field. That ball is gone. Hits off the top of the wall and gets out. Second home run of the night for Amed Rosario. Big smile on his face. He pumps the right fist, and a four-hit night for Rosario.
1: As the Yankees beat the Royals 15-1, Yes Network with the call, 24 hits for the Yankees in the win. Angels get a bunch of runs with one swing.
10: Grissom awaits the pitch and swings at this one and lifts a high fly ball that's carrying deep out into right center field. And that ball is out of here. It's a grand slam for Vaughn Grissom. And the Angels are on top in this ball game. The Halos lead it 9-6.
1: Angels Radio AM 830. Angels a 10-6 win over Detroit. Detroit's seventh straight home loss. Are they right to keep their coach? That's next. It's ESPN Radio.
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1: Cubs lose to the Pirates. That's now 10 straight losses for Chicago. Vegas sweeps through the Western Conference Final. They will play for the Stanley Cup. Thunder, one win away from advancing to the NBA Finals.
2: 6 seconds to go. Oklahoma City clears the timeline. They've been on their feet for most of the fourth quarter, and the Oklahoma City Thunder take the pivotal fifth game, 127-114 over San Antonio, and they got a shot to return to the NBA Finals if they can win Thursday night in South Texas.
1: 127-114, Thunder with the win in Game 5. Shea Gilgeous-Alexander, 32 points as OKC bounces back from the Game 4 loss.
3: I think we just learned from our mistakes. We learned from what we talked about as a group, and we just applied it tonight. I think that is the most important thing. Like, a series, especially against a good team, is like a chess match. Like, you go back and forth with adjustments and game plans and switching the things and trying new things. And I think, like, they obviously punched us really good in Game 4. We got better than the team that played Game 4 for Game 5.
1: 32 points for SGA, half of them coming from the free throw line. 16 of 17 from the line. 16 free throws, a playoff career high. Thunder get the win. They are a win away from a second straight appearance in the NBA Finals. 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Mark Kestacher, PJ Carlissimo had the call for us. 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Mark.
2: Jay, thank you very much. The Oklahoma City Thunder, since the postseason 2 years ago, have not lost back-to-back playoff games. Tonight, in the crucial fifth game of this series, tied at two games apiece, Oklahoma City, PJ, got 32 points from Shea Gilgeous-Alexander. Coach Mark Degnault pushed the right buttons. Jared McCaney gave him a start, 18 of his 20 in the second half, and the Thunder now up 3-2 in the series.
4: Yeah, and how about the two bigs, Kesty? Kind of quietly, I mean, we talked about them all night, but Chet Holmgren was 6-for-9 from the field. Isaiah Hartenstein was 6-for-8. They both had double-doubles, 16 points, 11 boards for Chet, 12 points, 15 boards for Isaiah Hartenstein. They got the better of Victor Wembanyama. They held Victor to 20, but he took 4-for-15 shooting. And the SGA, as good as he was, the MVP, only shot 7-for-19 again. The defense has really been a problem for him, the way they're contesting him and the way they're being really physical. But as usual, he gets himself to the free throw line, goes 16-for-17 from the free throw line. You see the OKC defense, if you just read the numbers, field goal percentage, 48% OKC, 40% San Antonio, 44 from three OKC, 29 from three for San Antonio. Excellent defensive performance. And guess who arguably again was the best player on the floor for the OKC Thunder? Alex Caruso.
2: Alex Caruso off the bench with a 22-point effort. So this is what we know. OKC last year twice, 2-2 at home, one game five. They won both series, but they didn't close out on the road in game six. So San Antonio, the young Spurs at home, trying to force this to the limit coming up on Thursday night.
4: Well, they're going to need a super effort. There's no question about that. Both of these teams are getting tired the deeper they get into the series. Dylan Harper has not looked the same to me since his injury. De'Aaron Fox is limping, and he really struggled tonight. Devin himself, for the first time, struggled. More OKC Thunder stepping up, and we still have in the bullpen, I don't know whether we're going to see them, but you got J-Dub and A.J. Mitchell. Another aspect of this game that makes it more, even more impressive, the way OKC took care of business without two of their main cogs.
2: OKC would like to take care of business in six because the Knicks are waiting with a lot of rest, healthy, and on a generational run right now, having won 11 straight, waiting for their NBA Finals partner. We know this, Oklahoma City is one win away from making it back-to-back trips to the finals. They'll take a 3-2 series lead to San Antonio for Game 6 Thursday night here on ESPN Radio. Game 5 goes to Oklahoma City, 127-114 over San Antonio. For PJ Carlesimo, I'm Mark Kestacher right here on your home for the NBA, ESPN Radio, and the ESPN app. Let's go back to our pal Jay Reynolds in the studio.
1: All right, Mark, Thunder third straight Game 5 win in a series tied 2-2. Game 6, as you mentioned, Thursday. We'll have it here on ESPN Radio. SportsCenter All Night. Knicks as you mentioned, Mark, waiting in the wings after their sweep of the Cavaliers. New York into the finals for the first time since 1999. They do it under Mike Brown, who took over as head coach a year ago when the franchise made a divisive coaching change. Former Knicks forward Charles Oakley.
5: I think every coach on the bench got a position to play in every quarter. Then they got another thing they do is they watch the matchups on the other team, put somebody in. They've got somebody in the game. If it don't fit, they match up, they'll get them off the bench. So I think really made some adjustments for playing guys. You know, even though you start, but if you see a matchup that the guy can't probably, you know, lay on, like, you know, 34th quarter, see they like, they go to the bench. But the guys just been playing well. The coaching staff doing a great job. Mike Brown, you got to give him credit. He got them where they didn't go last year. And that was the key, get them to the finals.
1: Charles Oakley earlier on Freddie and Harry. 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As for Cleveland, Cavs are swept in the conference finals, but they're keeping their coach, Kenny Atkinson, returning for a third season to lead the team with his staff after being swept. ESPN insider Brian Windhorst.
6: Kenny Atkinson's won almost 120 regular season games the last 2 years. It led to the Cavs, I think, to maybe their eighth conference finals in 56 years of existence. Like, the fact that he would have to be verified to return is an indication of how bad the conference finals went. But okay, now look forward. James Harden holds the key to what happens with this Cavs offseason. Let me explain to you how. He has a $42 million player option. I expect him to waive that player option and enter into a new contract with the Cavs, a multi-year deal that would take that $42 million down a little bit and give him more guaranteed money long term. What that would accomplish is allow the Cavs to move out of the second apron, which would give them the opportunity to potentially do some more business. What would that business be? Well, now here's where it gets complicated because there's several different pathways they could go. Look, the Knicks a year ago made the conference finals and they said, we believe in this team and we're going to bring them back and we're going to ride it again. And look what happened. They're in the finals. The difference was the Knicks team were very impressive in the playoffs last year, upsetting the Boston Celtics. The Cavs were 8-10 in the playoffs this year. So the question is, what do they do? Already this year, when they traded James Harden, 26-year-old Darius Garland for 36-year-old James Harden, they indicated they were willing to more invest in the now. So you ask yourself the question, will they be willing to touch any of their other young core players? Will they be looking at willing to touch Jared Allen? There's a market for him. That contract is a very valuable contract. Will they touch Evan Mobley, defensive player of the year last year, who would be considered untouchable? If they put Evan Mobley on the market, they would be able to get an incredible return from him, both either a star or potentially other high-quality players. Or will they chase someone in free agency? When I walked off the court yesterday, every Cavs fan I encountered, what about LeBron? What about LeBron? What about LeBron? As of right now, the Cavs are only in position to pay the minimum salary contract. That's $3 million. LeBron made over $50 million this year. He has not given an indication that he is willing to take that kind of drastic pay cut. He's also about to enter into some level of negotiation with the Lakers.
7: Right.
6: If there's a time that comes where we find out that LeBron is willing to take that kind of pay cut, then we shall talk about that. But right now, the Cavs are really not in position to even execute a sign-and-trade, much less a free agent contract. If LeBron indicates to them, I really, really want to come to Cleveland, then we could see some action. But right now, I think it's wait and see.
1: Next season, James Harden's going to be 37 years old, and in his 18th NBA season, he's an 11-time All-Star. But do the Cavs bring him back? Here's our Michael Wilbon.
8: It depends what you're judging. And we, as we sit here, Christine, in late May, I'm judging the playoffs. And James Harden has been a truly great regular season player. But we've all chronicled the May and June collapses. And he's not been great. He's not been close to great. Another game last night with more turnovers, I think six, than baskets, two. I mean, it just, this goes on and on and on late in the playoffs. So what does Cleveland want? What's their goal? What's their ambition? Is it winning a championship? Because I don't know that this running it back. And by the way, we're told, Shams tells us, they're going to bring back the head coach. After that game one, in which he, Atkinson, was largely responsible for the failure of his team to get a 1-0 lead in the conference finals, and then telling us analytically they're winning these games. You can't have that. How serious is that program? How serious are the Cavaliers? And I really, the only thing I like that I've heard come from Donovan Mitchell, who apologized to the city of Cleveland because they deserve it. And I'm not one to look at Cleveland and say, they quit last night. I'm not going to do that. I'm going to say that. Let my dear friend Charles Barkley take that, and he did. But they were dispirited, right? They gave up. I'm not going to say they quit. There's a difference to me between quitting and just being beaten into submission. They tapped out, the Cavaliers did. You want to run it back with that? You're going to give James Harden either $42 million because he's got the player option, or you could come up with something team-friendlier, like a two-year deal for, say, $56 million. I'm going off the top of my head here. But so that gets you less money per year, but does it help what you've got on the court? Is Cleveland putting out there a team that can beat the Knicks, that can beat Indiana when healthy, when Halliburton's healthy, that can beat the Celtics whenever they figure out what the hell they were doing this spring? No. And maybe not even Orlando under some new tutelage. So I don't see running this back, but I can't figure out anything Cleveland is doing or saying in the last week.
1: After being traded to the Cavs from the Clippers at the beginning of February, James Harden averaged 20.5 points per game, 7.5 assists, almost 5 rebounds per game in Cleveland in the regular season. SportsCenter All Night, ESPN Radio. Cavs, perhaps some changes on the way after being swept in the conference finals. Also swept in the conference final, hockey's best team from the regular season.
7: Makar has the puck with 9 seconds. Colorado can't get it in. At center ice, Eichel banks it in. This one will go to the final seconds, and this one is a home ice clincher.
1: Golden Knights advance to play for the Cup, Fox Sports 98.9. The Colorado Avalanche, meanwhile, swept in the conference finals. They're the 13th straight President's Trophy winner that fails to reach the Stanley Cup final. The last to make it was the Blackhawks in 2013. ESPN analyst PK Subban.
9: It's a tough pill to swallow. I don't think it's so much about what Colorado did. I think it's about what Vegas did. Like, we have to really give Vegas credit. If you have a hockey team and you want to teach them how to play winning hockey, just go watch the 4 games that Vegas played. From top to bottom, guys, they didn't really make too many mistakes.

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1: Matar has the puck with 9 seconds. Colorado can't get it in. At center ice, Eichel banks it in. This one will go to the final seconds, and this one is a home ice clincher.
0: They've won six straight, tied for the longest in franchise postseason history. Jack Eichel?
2: I mean, we feel good. It was a heck of an effort from our group tonight. I think everyone stepped up and just a lot of commitment to winning. So really proud of the group tonight.
3: Obviously, the Tortorella component to this is also a massive part of the story. You took over late, and then, you know, 8 games left in the regular season, and you won 7 of them. Now look at it, where you are. Like Mark Stone said after the game, it was a shot of adrenaline for us when he came in and took over. How would you describe the impact that he's had on your group?
2: Yeah, his impact's been tremendous. I think his ability to communicate his message with the group and every day I think he finds a different way to get us going, and he's got a really, really good pulse on the room and the feeling and the situation that we're in. So from the minute that he came in, Torts has been awesome. It's been a lot of fun playing for him, and so much credit goes to him and the rest of the coaching staff.
0: Golden Knights won 39 regular season games, first team since the 2002 Hurricanes to make the final with fewer than 40 regular season wins. In the driver's seat in the West. That's next. SportsCenter all night at ESPN Radio.
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5: 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Here's Miller. Miller's open. Fires. Yes! The Pacers do it. Reggie hits it at the buzzer. Reggie Miller at the buzzer. I don't believe it.
4: And we're just getting started. The NBA is on ESPN Radio. SportsCenter all night. More still to come.
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1: 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Amber and Ian.
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1: Pass to Caruso, fake the three, back to SGA, 4-3, and he hits it right at the end of the shot clock.
2: Barely had it in his hand, and he released it and created the 2-for-1.
0: Charging toward Lord Stanley's Cup.
3: Attempt to redirect it on goal by Dowd, but Kulak defended him well. Dowd gets it up top. Coughlin, score!
0: Moment 27 years in the making.
4: The most important thing as a coach that you have to do is to get your players to believe in you and what you're

0: games, 121 points. They won the President's Trophy as the team with the best record in the regular season. But in the Western Conference Final against Vegas, Avs dropped the first two at home and then game three on the road. Tuesday in Vegas, Avs need a win to avoid a sweep. While Vegas looked to put the series away, Vegas scores the first two. Colorado adds one late in the third. Avs with the empty net trying to tie it up.
1: McCarr has the puck with 9 seconds. Colorado can't get it in. At center ice, Eichel banks it in. This one will go to the final seconds, and this one is a home ice clincher.
0: Fox Sports 98.9-2-1 the final. Vegas sweeps the Western Conference Final. And as you heard, they've been in the NHL for 9 seasons. They're making their third trip to the Stanley Cup Final. Seventh team in NHL history to sweep a best of seven against the league's number one seed. John Tortorella taking the Golden Knights to play for the Stanley Cup. 20 seasons, the most between Stanley Cup Final appearances by a head coach all time. Won the Stanley Cup with the Lightning in 2004. Our Emily Kaplan caught up with Tortorella.
2: Don, you said you wanted to bring a confidence and a swagger in this group. What did you see in this series?
3: Yeah, we watch it right through the playoffs and comes to a little bit of a crescendo here, right? And they just don't waver. It's such a good group. I'm so proud of them. Now it starts, though. I consider we just played the playoffs. Now we're playing for the Stanley Cup.
2: 2 months ago, you're on the couch, you're in Florida, you're working with us. Now you're coaching again. You didn't know if you'd get that opportunity. What does it mean?
3: I feel so fortunate that Bill, Kelly, and George have given me the opportunity. I wasn't sure what was going to happen. And to join in with this group, the way the room is operated, and just the way the organization is, I'm thrilled and so fortunate.
2: You coach some great teams. Who do these guys remind you of?
3: Yeah, I don't know. You're catching me. I can't even think straight right now. But you know what they remind me? They remind me of a winner. They just know how to win. And like I said, now the real stuff starts. I consider the three rounds playoffs. Now we're playing for the Stanley Cup.
2: What are you most proud of right now? What are you most proud of?
3: Just the group. Just the group. There's no one particular person that carries the weight. It's a group situation. And that's what kept us together. When you have the ebbs and flows, it's a good group of staying together with the camaraderie.
0: John Tortorella, one of three coaches to reach the Stanley Cup Final after taking over a team with 10 or fewer games left in the regular season. What did he bring to Vegas when he took over at the end of March? ESPN analyst PK Subban.
4: Experience, guidance, that's what you need from a coach. I think when he came in, these guys already know how to play. These guys know how to win. I'm just here to guide them. He did a lot more than just guide them. But, you know, my dad always says a parent's job is to clear the way, pave the way, and get out of the way. Well, Torts did just that with this group. He cleared the way for them. He gave them structure. He reminded them of how great they are and that they're capable of playing this way. Then they went out and did it. And they literally did it for 4 games. But this team has not looked back since John Tortorella has taken over. It's like a brand new team, and he's right. They are not playing in the playoffs now. They're playing for the Stanley Cup.
5: What they have collectively is really greater than their individual parts. What is it about, whether it's chemistry or cohesion or whatever, belief, like you said, Nicole, that makes this squad believe that they can go out there and not just take down the number one team in the league, but sweep them and go back to the Stanley Cup Final?
4: Mindset is definitely important. But if I was a coach watching and wanting to teach my team on how to win in the playoffs and how to play winning hockey, just go watch all 4 games in this series. Forget all the hockey that you've watched this playoffs. Go watch these 4 games, because to me, if the Vegas Golden Knights play like this again, they're going to like the result at the end of this whole run. It was a masterful effort from top to bottom, from the coaching to the goaltending to the adjustments to superstars like Eichel and Dorofeev and Mitch Marner, to the depth guys like Dylan Coughlin, who scored, Colton Sissons, Kolesar, Cole Smith, who scored a big goal. Like, this is a top-to-bottom effort. It doesn't get better than this. This is the epitome of a team effort, And this is what you see from contending teams in the Stanley Cup playoffs. Winning the Stanley Cup is a team effort. Can't do it with just a coach. Can't do it with a couple stars. You got to have the whole group pulling on the rope, and Vegas does right now.
0: Vegas now off to the Stanley Cup final. They'll get either Montreal or Carolina. SportsCenter all night, ESPN Radio, NBA. A night ago, the Knicks closed out a sweep of the Cavs, advancing to their first appearance in the NBA Finals since 1999. They now wait in the wings for the winner of the Western Conference. Tuesday, Game 5 between the Spurs and the Thunder. They split the first four of their conference final series. Series tied 2-2. Pivotal Game 5 since, historically, the winner of Game 5 in a 2-2 series wins this series about 82% of the time. Tuesday in Oklahoma City. Home team looking to its MVP.
6: Now it's high up in the air. It is tipped and controlled by Oklahoma City.
7: 7-2 run by Oklahoma City since that 9-0.
6: Here's SGA, drives down the right side. Fox wards him off, turns, shoots, scores. SGA has 13.
7: He's taking the game over. Victor Wembanyama is on the bench. This is a critical point right now for San Antonio.
6: SGA against Castle. Stops, pops, and hits. SGA's got 19.
7: He has had a monster second quarter. Not just the free throws. The team is 14 for 14 in the second quarter from the free throw line.
6: SGA matching his entire game four output in the first half tonight.
0: Thunder would be up 11 at the break, and in the second half,

0: over and takes on Wemby and wins it.
1: Wemby coming down floor, just kind of staring at Holmgren after that hit. 87-73, Thunder.
2: Thunder in control and in the fourth quarter. Oklahoma City would turn back any challenges the Spurs gave them.
1: 2:42 to go. Now to SGA, bodied just inside a half. Dribbles past the three-point line into the lane. Got deep and scored. They couldn't keep SGA out of the creases, and he's given the Thunder a 14-point edge.
3: They screened Wemby from helping out.
2: Thunder a 127-114 win in Game 5. Mark Kestacher, PJ Carlesimo called it right here on ESPN Radio. Thunder winning it at home. They take a 3-2 series lead. Shai Gilgeous-Alexander, 32 points, 9 assists. Jared McCain, 20 points, 3 rebounds, making his first start of the playoffs. And after the win, he spoke with our George Sedano.
4: Jared, this team rarely gets blown out. You got blown out in Game 4. What was said during the off days heading into this one that turned it around for you?
5: We know what to do. I think the main message was get back to our basics. We know we're coming to a home crowd. We got to show out for them. But being in the details, just staying in the game, staying in the moment, and being present.
4: Speaking of staying in the moment, the MVP got 32 tonight. You've been his teammate now for a while. What makes him so special?
5: Man, everything. This dude, he works super hard. He's a great leader for us, and he's always poised. No matter what the situation is, you trust him. And I think his consistency, he talks about it a lot, but that really shows out here.
4: You guys held Wembanyama to 4 of 16 shooting tonight. What went into that?
5: Just a team defense. All together as one. He's a great player. And being able to come together as one and guard him.
4: And then lastly, a lot's been made about you being traded from Philadelphia, but I don't think enough has been made about you coming here to a championship organization and trying to fit in and create a role for yourself. How have you fit in so seamlessly?
5: Man, this team, the staff, the coaches, like, they're so awesome. I really love being here, and they welcome me. Like, every single, like, right when I got here, it was so easy to mesh in with these guys. Great group of guys, and they allow me to be confident out there and just be me.
4: Jared, congratulations. Thank you for the time.
5: Appreciate you.
2: Thunder get the win in Game 5. They take a 3-2 series lead. They're one win away from a second straight appearance in the NBA Finals. ESPN analyst Kendrick Perkins.
6: It's a combination of a lot of things. Number one, I can't believe I'm about to say this, but Wemby got punked tonight.
7: Ooh.
6: He got punked. Isaiah Hartenstein, I played him on both ends of the floor. That's number one. Number two, I hate watching Wemby play when he comes into games and he settled for jump shots. He forgot that he was a big man first with guard skills. When he plays with force and he's in attack mode, this team, the Spurs, are unbeatable. But I thought tonight the Thunder, Isaiah Hartenstein, Jalen Williams, they did an excellent job from the start to finish of keeping the body on them, playing physical with them, and throughout the course of the game, we started to see for the first time that Wemby looked tired. He didn't have his legs, and that's because of the physical play by the two centers, the big men for the Oklahoma City Thunder.
8: What is it about their collective roster that enables somebody to be there when they need them?
6: Well, first of all, they got a coach that actually could coach. Kenny Atkinson might need to take notes, okay?
8: Whoa.
6: Dagnall threw Jared McCain up in the starting lineup. That's number one. We know that SGA is going to get his 30 every now and then every night. And the big man, Chet, and Isaiah Hartenstein both had double-doubles. But the best player on the Thunder in this series has been Alex Caruso. He has been the Swiss Army knife. He will cut you everywhere but loose, and he has been playing outstanding basketball this entire conference finals on both ends of the floor. To me, I thought the Spurs came out the gates. They were in attack mode, and all of a sudden, Alex Caruso, the heart and soul of this team, came into the game and changed the whole dynamic of this game. He gave OKC life. He gave them belief. He give them hope. Whatever word you want to name down a dictionary that lifts someone up, that's Alex Caruso. He has been unbelievable. I said this last week, and I'm going to say it again. He is a top five role player in NBA history.
2: Thunder, one win away from their second straight appearance in the finals. Alex Caruso, 22 points, 6 assists for OKC as they go to 11-2. This postseason, Spurs back-to-back road losses for the first time since mid-January. OKC 3-2 series lead, Game 6 Thursday, 8:30 Eastern in San Antonio. We'll, of course, have it here on ESPN Radio.

0: You're presented by Gusto. Celtics coach Joe Mazzulla named the NBA's Coach of the Year Tuesday, officially wrapping up the NBA's postseason award schedule. Speaking of coaches in the NBA, the Cavaliers are keeping theirs. ESPN insider Shams Charania.
1: Sources tell me that Kenny Atkinson will return as head coach of the Cleveland Cavaliers for his third season. His job is safe. Over his first 2 years as coach of the Cavaliers, he's had a franchise-best win percentage of over 70%. The end was ugly, though. It was a sweep, 4-0 to the Cavs, or to the Knicks, I should say. But year-over-year growth for the Cavs, second round last season, coach of the year for Kenny Atkinson, the conference finals this year, and he's got the support of Donovan Mitchell and James Harden. And this is the first conference finals for the Cavaliers without a LeBron James led team in 34 years. So there's a lot for the Cavaliers to deconstruct now over the coming days and weeks. I expect the Cavaliers front office to be opportunistic with potential roster upgrades this offseason.
0: The Cavaliers swept by the Knicks in that round. Changes perhaps coming. The thoughts of Kenny Smith?
2: Coach Atkinson said that they took a step.
3: Mm-hmm.
2: They took a step in terms of what it looks like on paper, meaning they got to the conference finals where the last years they did not. However, they also took a step backwards because they also were, it showed what you're vulnerable to everyone else in the Eastern Conference. The way the Knicks beat them, they've shown how vulnerable they are. The one thing that the Cavaliers are going to have to do, it's not all about personnel. Yes, James will get older, and there's some other players that you have to think about, but they have to change their offensive strategy and philosophy. They have to include the two guys in the interior more and figure out a way to include them more, because when the game slows down, being a ball-dominant six-second dribbler is not productive. And that's why the Knicks lost last year, because Brunson had to do the 6 seconds or more dribbling. And then this year they said, no, we're going to add people to our bench, and we're going to have more ball movement and more body movement, and we're going to be tougher to guard. So what happens today? You have the first time where you had, 130 points and no 20-point scorer.
3: Yeah.
2: Because you have spread the wealth. That is exactly what the Cleveland Cavaliers have to do if they want to move forward, because they took a step forward but they went a step backwards in terms of being vulnerable.
0: Wound up being swept in the conference finals. Straight ahead, everybody got a hit, but not everybody got a win. That's next. SportsCenter All Night continues. It's ESPN Radio.
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2: Lamar showed up to voluntary workouts yesterday.
3: Jesse Bender is trying to establish himself. The best way to do that, it starts with Lamar being there, even though it's voluntary.
4: For him to be there and establish on day one, I'm the leader, this is how we're going to do things around here, that felt important.
1: Lamar Jackson taking to the field on Tuesday as the Ravens began week two of their OTAs. He missed practice during the first week with, quote, a couple of things going on, according to new head coach Jesse Minter. ESPN's Jeremy Fowler.
5: The latest is the Ravens want to hammer out a deal with Jackson, and the fact that he's in the building and has had better attendance this offseason than last is a sign of good faith. But they got to get this to the finish line. Now, Jackson is his own agent, so at least they have him in person now. They can try to hammer this out. I have talked to some people around the league who at least wonder, since Jackson is 2 years away from free agency, it's been at times rocky with Baltimore in the contract front. Does he want to wait out this year, play it out, ball out, let the market go higher when, you know, Caleb Williams and Drake May and Jaden Daniels, those guys could get new deals? His money would only go up at that point. So we'll see if Baltimore can close that gap in the next few months.
1: And he has been on the practice field. SportsCenter All Night, ESPN Radio. Monday, Memorial Day, Astros had three pitchers combined to no-hit the Rangers. Tuesday, the Rangers were not no-hit.
6: 1-2, and here it comes. And Peterson hits one high and deep to right field. Back goes Smith to the wall, and that ball is history. That's 10 rows up. A three-run Jimmy Jack. For Jack Peterson, he has taken his time circling the bases. It's 8-0 Rangers in the first inning.
1: First inning, 105-3 the fan. Rangers, 8 runs. That's the second most in the first inning following a game where the team was no-hit in baseball history. Rangers beat the Astros 10-7. Astros' four-game win streak is snapped. 2-LA, Dodgers hosting the Rockies. This one turned into a blowout.
7: 0-2 pitch is swung on, hit in the air to center field and deep. It's got McCarthy turned around. He's back to the wall. It's gone. A home run for Mookie Betts. He's dancing around second base, leaping and pumping his fist between second and third. Dodgers with a 2-0 lead. Mookie Betts, home run number 5. He swings, hits a high drive to left and deep. This ball back, and this ball is gone. A home run. Betts' second home run of the night. A 3-run shot, and the Dodgers lead it 13-1. A Mookie moment here in 2026 as Mookie announces he is back.
1: AM 570, LA Sports. Mookie Betts, 3-for-5. 2 of the 3 hits were home runs. Drives in 5. Betts, 5 RBI, tied for the most in any game over the last 2 seasons. Shohei Ohtani was hit in the hand in the 4th inning. He was later subbed.

0: doubt he is scheduled to start on Wednesday. Dodgers do get the win, 15-6. Fifth time over the last 30 seasons they've had 35 wins through their first 55 games. On the other side of that coin, Cubs put up a run on Tuesday, but they gave up 12 to the Pirates.
1: And the 1-1. Driven towards center, playable. Garcia's going to make the catch. And the Pirates make it 2 in a row, and the Cubs have lost 10 consecutive games. The final tonight, Pirates 12, Cubs 1.
0: Cubs Radio Network, Pirates fourth game with 10 or more runs this season. Third straight win overall. Cubs, meanwhile, 10 straight losses. ESPN analyst Eduardo Perez.
2: There's a couple things that you get a perfect storm from, right? The injuries that they have sustained on the pitching front is real. Cabrera now goes down to the IL with blisters in his hands. That just hurts and adds to it. But not being able to have the swing and miss from the pitching standpoint, I think hurts the Cubs. Look, they play really well defensively, up the middle. They've made some mistakes. Yes, they have. And then you look at the hitting part of it. Have they been successful staying within the zone? The answer is no. They've chased out of the zone. And if you look at guys that usually do not chase, you have guys on that roster that have been able to do that. But unfortunately for the Cubs, it has not been the right formula as of late. They played well a month ago, and then all of a sudden they can't figure things out, and they need to be aggressive trying to figure things out now in the zone offensively, something they haven't been able to do.
0: Cubs are the second team in baseball history to have multiple 10-game win streaks and a 10-game losing streak in the same season. Yankees pound the Royals.
3: Rosario drives that to right field. That ball is gone. Hits off the top of the wall and gets out. Second home run of the night for Amed Rosario. Big smile on his face. And he pumps the right fist, and a four-hit night for Rosario.
0: As the Yankees beat the Royals 15-1, Yes Network with the call, 24 hits for the Yankees in the win. Angels get a bunch of runs with one swing.
4: Grissom awaits the pitch and swings at this one and lifts a high fly ball that's carrying deep out into right center field. And that ball is out of here. It's a grand slam for Vaughn Grissom. And the Angels are on top in this ball game. The Halos lead it 9-6.
0: Angels Radio AM 830. Angels a 10-6 win over Detroit. Detroit's seventh straight home loss. Are they right to keep their coach? That's next. It's ESPN Radio.
5: Hey, Rich Eisen here. 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
1: Cubs lose to the Pirates. That's now 10 straight losses for Chicago. Vegas sweeps through the Western Conference Final. They will play for the Stanley Cup. Thunder, one win away from advancing to the NBA Finals.
2: 6 seconds to go. Oklahoma City clears the timeline. They've been on their feet for most of the fourth quarter, and the Oklahoma City Thunder take the pivotal fifth game, 127-114 over San Antonio, and they got a shot to return to the NBA Finals if they can win Thursday night in South Texas.
1: 127-114, Thunder with the win in Game 5. Shea Gilgeous-Alexander, 32 points as OKC bounces back from the Game 4 loss.
3: I think we just learned from our mistakes. We learned from what we talked about as a group, and we just applied it tonight. I think that is the most important thing. Like, a series, especially against a good team, is like a chess match. Like, you go back and forth with adjustments and game plans and switching the things and trying new things. And I think, like, they obviously punched us really good in Game 4. We got better than the team that played Game 4 for Game 5.
1: 32 points for SGA, half of them coming from the free throw line. 16 of 17 from the line. 16 free throws, a playoff career high. Thunder get the win. They are a win away from a second straight appearance in the NBA Finals. You heard the game here on ESPN Radio as the Thunder pick up a 10th straight playoff win following a loss. Mark Kestisher, PJ Carlissimo had the call for us. Back to OKC. Mark?
2: Jay, thank you very much. The Oklahoma City Thunder, since the postseason 2 years ago, have not lost back-to-back playoff games. Tonight, in the crucial fifth game of this series, tied at 2 games apiece, Oklahoma City, PJ, got 32 points from Shea Gilgeous-Alexander. Coach Mark Degnalt pushed the right buttons. Jared McCain, he gave him a start, 18 of his 20 in the second half.

0: And the Thunder now up 3-2 in the series.
1: Yeah, and how about the two bigs, Kesty? Kind of quietly. I mean, we talked about them all night, but Chet Holmgren was 6-for-9 from the field. Isaiah Hartenstein was 6-for-8. They both had double-doubles. 16 points, 11 boards for Chet, 12 points, 15 boards for Isaiah Hartenstein. They got the better of Victor Wembanyama. They held Victor to 20, but it took 4-for-15 shooting. And the SGA, as good as he was, the MVP, only shot 7-for-19 again. The defense has really been a problem for him, the way they're contesting him and the way they're being really physical. But as usual, he gets himself to the free throw line, goes 16-for-17 from the free throw line. You see the OKC defense, if you just read the numbers, field goal percentage, 48% OKC, 40% San Antonio, 44 from three OKC, 29 from three for San Antonio. Excellent defensive performance. And guess who arguably again was the best player on the floor for the OKC Thunder? Alex Caruso.
0: Alex Caruso off the bench with a 22-point effort. So this is what we know. OKC last year twice, 2-2 at home, one game five. They won both series, but they didn't close out on the road in game six. So San Antonio, the young Spurs at home, trying to force this to the limit coming up on Thursday night.
1: Well, they're going to need a super effort. There's no question about that. Both of these teams are getting tired the deeper they get into the series. Dylan Harper has not looked the same to me since his injury. De'Aaron Fox is limping, and he really struggled tonight. Devin Vassell, for the first time, struggled. More OKC Thunder stepping up, and we still have in the bullpen, I don't know whether we're going to see them, but you got J-Dub and A.J. Mitchell. Another aspect of this game that makes it more, even more impressive, the way OKC took care of business without two of their main cogs.
0: OKC would like to take care of business in six because the Knicks are waiting with a lot of rest, healthy, and on a generational run right now, having won 11 straight, waiting for their NBA Finals partner. We know this, Oklahoma City is one win away from making it back-to-back trips to the finals. They'll take a 3-2 series lead to San Antonio for Game 6 Thursday night here on ESPN Radio. Game 5 goes to Oklahoma City, 127-114 over San Antonio. For PJ Carlesimo, I'm Mark Kestisher right here on your home for the NBA, ESPN Radio, and the ESPN app. Let's go back to our pal Jay Reynolds in the studio.
2: All right, Mark, Thunder third straight Game 5 win in a series tied 2-2. Game 6, as you mentioned, Thursday. We'll have it here on ESPN Radio. SportsCenter all night. Knicks, as you mentioned, Mark, waiting in the wings after their sweep of the Cavaliers. New York into the finals for the first time since 1999. They do it under Mike Brown, who took over as head coach a year ago when the franchise made a divisive coaching change. Former Knicks forward Charles Oakley.
3: I think every coach on the bench got a position to play in every quarter. Then they got another thing they do is watch the matchups on the other team, put somebody in. They've got somebody in the game. If it don't fit their matchup, they get them off the bench. So I think really make some adjustments for playing guys, you know, even though you start. But if you see a matchup that the guy can't probably, you know, lay on, like, you know, 34th quarter, see they like, they go to the bench. But the guys just been playing well. The coaching staff doing a great job. Mike Brown, you got to give him credit. He got them where they didn't go last year. That was the key, get them to the finals.
2: Charles Oakley earlier on Freddie and Harry. 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As for Cleveland, Cavs are swept in the conference finals, but they're keeping their coach, Kenny Atkinson, returning for a third season to lead the team with his staff after being swept. ESPN insider Brian Windhorst.
4: Kenny Atkinson's won almost 120 regular season games the last 2 years. It led to the Cavs, I think, to maybe their eighth conference finals in 56 years of existence. Like, the fact that he would have to be verified to return is an indication of how bad the conference finals went. But okay, now look forward. James Harden holds the key to what happens with this Cavs offseason. Let me explain to you how. He has a $42 million player option. I expect him to waive that player option and enter into a new contract with the Cavs, a multi-year deal that would take that $42 million down a little bit and give him more guaranteed money long term. What that would accomplish is allow the Cavs to move out of the second apron, which would give them the opportunity to potentially do some more business. What would that business be? Well, now here's where it gets complicated because there's several different pathways they could go. Look, the Knicks a year ago made the conference finals and they said, we believe in this team and we're going to bring them back and we're going to ride it again. And look what happened. They're in the finals. The difference was the Knicks team were very impressive in the playoffs last year, upsetting the Boston Celtics. The Cavs were 8-10. in the playoffs this year. So the question is, what do they do? Already this year, when they traded James Harden, 26-year-old Darius Garland for 36-year-old James Harden, they indicated they were willing to more invest in the now. So you ask yourself the question, will they be willing to touch any of their other young core players? Will they be looking at willing to touch Jared Allen? There's a market for him. That contract is a very valuable contract. Will they touch Evan Mobley, defensive player of the year last year, who would be considered untouchable? If they put Evan Mobley on the market, they would be able to get an incredible return for him, both either a star or potentially other high-quality players. Or will they chase someone in free agency? When I walked off the court yesterday, every Cavs fan I encountered, what about LeBron? What about LeBron? What about LeBron? As of right now, the Cavs are only in position to pay the minimum salary contract. That's $3 million. LeBron made over $50 million this year. He has not given an indication that he is willing to take that kind of drastic pay cut. He's also about to enter into some level of a negotiation with the Lakers.
5: Right.
4: If there's a time that comes where we find out that LeBron is willing to take that kind of pay cut, then we shall talk about that. But right now, the Cavs are really not in position to even execute a sign-and-trade, much less a free agent contract. If LeBron indicates to them, I really, really want to come to Cleveland, then we could see some action. But right now, I think it's wait and see.
2: Next season, James Harden's going to be 37 years old, and in his 18th NBA season, he's an 11-time All-Star. But do the Cavs bring him back? Here's our Michael Wilbon.
6: It depends what you're judging. And we, as we sit here, Christine, in late May, I'm judging the playoffs. And James Harden has been a truly great regular season player. But we've all chronicled the May and June collapses. And he's not been great. He's not been close to great. Another game last night with more turnovers, I think six, than baskets, two. I mean, it just, this goes on and on and on late in the playoffs. So what does Cleveland want? What's their goal? What's their ambition? Is it winning a championship? Because I don't know that this running it back. And by the way, we're told, Shams tells us, they're going to bring back the head coach. After that game one, in which he, Atkinson, was largely responsible for the failure of his team to get a 1-0 lead in the conference finals, and then telling us analytically they're winning these games. You can't have that. How serious is that program? How serious are the Cavaliers? And I really, the only thing I like that I've heard come from Donovan Mitchell, who apologized to the city of Cleveland because they deserve it. And I'm not one to look at Cleveland and say they quit last night. I'm not going to do that. I'm going to say that. Let my dear friend Charles Barkley take that, and he did. But they were dispirited, right? They gave up. I'm not going to say they quit. There's a difference to me between quitting and just being beaten into submission. They tapped out, the Cavaliers did. You want to run it back with that? You're going to give James Harden either $42 million because he's got the player option, or you could come up with something team-friendlier, like a two-year deal for, say, $56 million. I'm going off the top of my head here. But so that gets you less money per year. But does it help what you've got on the court? Is Cleveland putting out there a team that can beat the Knicks, that can beat Indiana when healthy, when Halliburton's healthy, that can beat the Celtics whenever they figure out what the hell they were doing this spring? No. And maybe not even Orlando under some new tutelage. So I don't see running this back, but I can't figure out anything Cleveland is doing or saying in the last week.
2: After being traded to the Cavs from the Clippers at the beginning of February, James Harden averaged 20.5 points per game, 7.5 assists, almost 5 rebounds per game in Cleveland in the regular season. SportsCenter all night, ESPN Radio. Cavs, perhaps some changes on the way after being swept in the conference finals. Also swept in the conference final, hockey's best team from the regular season.
7: Makar has the puck with 9 seconds. Colorado can't get it in. At center ice, Eichel banks it in. This one will go to the final seconds, and this one is a home ice clincher.
2: Golden Knights advance to play for the Cup, Fox Sports 98.9. The Colorado Avalanche, meanwhile, swept in the conference finals. They're the 13th straight President's Trophy winner that fails to reach the Stanley Cup final. The last to make it was the Blackhawks in 2013. ESPN analyst PK Subban.
5: It's a tough pill to swallow. I don't think it's so much about what Colorado did. I think it's about what Vegas did. Like, we have to really give Vegas credit. If you have a hockey team and you want to teach them how to play winning hockey, just go watch the four games that Vegas played. From top to bottom, guys, they didn't really make too many mistakes. And when they did, there was no doubt. They just came right back. And, you know, John Tortorella said it. There's a winning culture there. You saw that in this series. Even when there was pushback from Colorado, they never wavered. I have yet to see a playoff series of a team that consistently did all the intangibles in winning hockey in the playoffs. The physicality and the finishing of the checks and the blocking shots, all world. Forget everything else. Just the commitment to wear your opponent down, block shots. That's what gets you to a Stanley Cup final. They were unbelievable at it, and that demoralized the Colorado Avalanche. Like, for me, Colorado never quit, but it was a difficult grind for them. Seeing guys like Manson and Burns getting worn down over this series is not something you're accustomed to seeing in the National Hockey League, and I'm sure those guys will tell you. So you got to give Vegas a lot of credit for what happened. I think Colorado's still one of the best teams in the league. Just this wasn't their week. The last 10 days, everything changed, and Vegas just came in playing the best hockey of the year, and it showed.
2: Vegas going to the Stanley Cup Final for the third time in their 9 seasons since their inception. SportsCenter All Night, ESPN Radio, college football. SEC Commissioner Greg Sankey making it clear he doesn't anticipate any decisions on the college football playoff at the meetings this week in Florida. Says there's still time ahead of the December deadline. The potential to expand the playoff to 24 teams continues to be a large topic, especially with other conferences pushing. ESPN's Heather Dinich.
8: SEC Commissioner Greg Sankey said he's not opposed to considering a 24-team playoff, but there are real concerns here about the possibility of watering down the field and also devaluing the regular season. They're trying to get as much information as possible to figure out where that tipping point is. But I will tell you, there are people here, like Tennessee Athletic Director Danny White, who have come out and publicly said they are in favor of a 24-team playoff. South Carolina coach Shane Beamer told me one thing they seem to agree on is every coach in the room, or a majority of them at least, want more access. As far as devaluing the regular season, Oklahoma coach Brent Venables said that with a 24-team playoff, teams are still going to be competing for seeding and home games, and the regular season will always matter.
9: 24 teams, the schedule, you got to figure that out, and the possible casualties of playoff expansion are conference title games played in the first weekend of December. What are you hearing about the future of the SEC championship game?
8: Well, SEC Commissioner Greg Sankey reminded everyone that there are contracts and they are committed to those right now. But at the same time, Kirby Smart, Georgia's coach, came out today and said, look, if those conference championship games have to take a back seat, his biggest concern is the revenue. Sources have told me the SEC conference championship game generates between $80 to $100 million. So people want to know, will a 24-team field compensate for the loss of that money? But a lot of coaches here expressed fond memories of growing up and watching the SEC championship game and being a part of it and how important it is. And quite frankly, with a 9-game league schedule, Texas coach Steve Sarkisian said winning the SEC championship game this year could mean even more because it will be so much more difficult to get to it.
2: Georgia coach Kirby Smart backing the idea of having the SEC break away from the current structure to make its own rules if national rules are not adopted to the satisfaction of the SEC. First inning, lucky 13. That's next. SportsCenter All Night continues at ESPN Radio.
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1: 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On the diamond, how about the shot we saw in San Francisco?
2: How about a high drive to left by Marte? Crushed and gone. A home run for Cattell. It is his ninth of the season, and the Diamondbacks take a 6-2 lead.
3: And man, was that a rocket. Took 95 and turned it around at 114 miles an hour.
1: A shot it was. Arizona Sports 98-7. Diamondbacks beat the Giants 7-5. That home run, 452 feet, his ninth of the season. Longest homer for a Diamondbacks player this season. 10 450-foot homers since joining the Diamondbacks in 2018. Leads the team, does Marte. Diamondbacks, 9 wins in the last 10, all against the Giants or the Rockies. In San Diego, Padres and Phillies.
4: Harper blasts it right field, hooking towards the pole, and it is gone. A rocket by Bryce Harper. A first inning home run, his 13th home run of the season. And the Phillies are on the board first yet again. A first inning homer for Harper makes it 1-0.
1: And his first homer in his last 8 games. 94 WIP. Phillies edge the Padres 4-3. They're a Major League best 11th win in one score games. They're 11-5. Mariners 4-1 over the Athletics. Brewers shut out the Cardinals 6-0. Orioles a 6-1 win over the Rays, who've lost their last 3. Mets fall again. They fall to the Reds 7-2. SportsCenter All Night, ESPN Radio.
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0: Number 5.
1: White Sox wind up losing an 11 to the Twins, but the AL home run leader adds another. ESPN 1000.
5: 1-1.
2: Swing and a drive. Right field. Out of here. We're tied. 19.
6: He caught it toward the end of the bat, but he's a strong man. He caught enough of it.
0: Number 4.
1: Blue Jays 8-1 winners over the Marlins, half of their runs coming with one swing. 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
8: Swing and a high drive, deep right field. That ball is gone, and it's a grand slam for Jesus Sanchez. He blows it wide open with his first career grand slam. It's 8-1 Blue Jays in the bottom of the 6th.
0: Number 3.
1: Braves have baseball's best record on the road. They pick up another win at Fenway. 680 The Fan.
9: Guerrero drops the set to the letters. 1-2 to the plate. Harris a high, deep drive to center. Rafaela going back. Rafaela still back. And over his head, over the wall. Two-run homer, Michael Harris to the deepest part of the yard. Straightaway center field, and the Braves add on to their lead. It's now a 7-4 lead for the Braves here in the 8th.
0: Number 2.
1: Pivotal game 5 in Oklahoma City. And it's the home team moving in front in the conference finals. 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
7: Pass to McCain, open for 3, takes it and makes it. Jared McCain with a big triple, 6:11 to go. Timeout San Antonio.
0: Number 1.
1: Half of the Stanley Cup final is now set, and it took only 4 games. 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
11: McCarr has the puck with 9 seconds. Colorado can't get it in. At center ice, Eichel banks it in. This one will go to the final seconds, and this one is a home ice clincher. For the first time in franchise history, the Knights clinch the Western Conference at T-Mobile Arena. For the third time in 9 years, they're going to the Stanley Cup Final.
1: They've won 6 straight. Tied for the longest in franchise postseason history. Jack Eichel?
12: I mean, we feel good. It was a heck of an effort from our group tonight. I think everyone stepped up, and just a lot of commitment to winning. So really proud of the group tonight.
5: Obviously, the Tortorella component to this is also a massive part of the story. You took over late and then, you know, 8 games left in the regular season and you won 7 of them. Now look at it, where you are. Like Mark Stone said after the game, it was a shot of adrenaline for us when he came in and took over. How would you describe the impact that he's had on your group?
12: Yeah, his impact's been tremendous. I think his ability to communicate his message with the group and, you know, every day I think he finds a different way to get us going, and he's got a really, really good pulse on the room and the feeling and the situation that we're in. So from the minute that he came in, you know, Torts has been awesome. It's been a lot of fun playing for him, and so much credit goes to him and the rest of the coaching staff.
1: Golden Knights won 39 regular season games, first team since the 2002 Hurricanes to make the final with fewer than 40 regular season wins. In the driver's seat in the West. That's next. SportsCenter All Night. It's ESPN Radio.
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3: As them Spurs and them Thunder battle on the Western Conference Finals, who should my New York Knicks want to play in the NBA Finals? 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
9: Buxton, fly ball, left center. 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
9: 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Carry for Cruz.
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0: 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No love lost in Oklahoma.
1: Pass to Caruso, fake the three, back to SGA, 4-3, and he hits it right at the end of the shot clock.
2: Barely had it in his hand, and he released it and created the 2-for-1.
0: Charging toward Lord Stanley's Cup.
3: Attempt to redirect it on goal by Dowd, but Kulak defended him well. Dowd gets it up top. Coughlin,
0: moment 27 years in the making.
4: The most important thing as a coach that you have to do is to get your players to believe in you and what you're presenting. This basketball team right now, from the starting five to the bench that he believes in, that Tibbs did not believe in, those guys are playing top-notch basketball.
0: Plus, bad news, Cubs.
5: 2-2, swing high fly ball toward the notch in deep left center field. Pro Armstrong back on this one, and it's gone! Home run! It's Marlin Valdez!
6: I don't know why you guys ask us. 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
7: In the driver's seat, in one series, door closed in the other. 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Through the 82-game regular season, the Colorado Avalanche, best team in the NHL. They won 55 games, 121 points. They won the President's Trophy as the team with the best record in the regular season. But in the Western Conference Final against Vegas, Avs dropped the first two at home and then game three on the road. Tuesday in Vegas, Avs need a win to avoid a sweep. While Vegas looked to put the series away, Vegas scores the first two. Colorado adds one late in the third. Avs with the empty net trying to tie it up.
8: McCarr has the puck with 9 seconds. Colorado can't get it in. At center ice, Eichel banks it in. This one will go to the final seconds. And this one is a home ice clincher. For the first time in franchise history, the Knights clinch the Western Conference at T-Mobile.
7: Fox Sports 98.9-2-1, the final. Vegas sweeps the Western Conference final. And as you heard, they've been in the NHL for 9 seasons. They're making their third trip to the Stanley Cup final. Seventh team in NHL history to sweep a best of seven against the league's number one seed. John Tortorella taking the Golden Knights to play for the Stanley Cup. 20 seasons, the most between Stanley Cup final appearances by a head coach all time. Won the Stanley Cup with the Lightning in 2004. Our Emily Kaplan caught up with Tortorella.
9: Don, you said you wanted to bring a confidence and a swagger in this group. What did you see in this series?
10: Yeah, we watched it right through the playoffs and comes to a little bit of a crescendo here, right? And they just don't waver. It's such a good group. I'm so proud of them. Now it starts, though. I consider we just played the playoffs. Now we're playing for the Stanley Cup.
9: 2 months ago, you're on the couch. You're in Florida. You're working with us. Now you're coaching again. You didn't know if you'd get that opportunity. What does it mean?
10: I feel so fortunate that Bill, Kelly, and George have given me the opportunity. I wasn't sure it was going to happen. And to join in with this group, the way the room is operated, and just the way the organization is, I'm thrilled and so fortunate.
9: You coach some great teams. Who would these guys remind you of?
10: Yeah, I don't know. You're catching me. I can't even think straight right now. But you know what they remind me? They remind me of a winner. They just know how to win. And like I said, now the real stuff starts. I consider the three rounds playoffs. Now we're playing for the Stanley Cup.
9: What are you most proud of right now? What are you most proud of?
10: Just the group. Just the group. There's no one particular person that carries the weight. It's a group situation. And that's what kept us together. When you have the ebbs and flows, it's a good group of staying together with the camaraderie.
7: John Tortorella, one of three coaches to reach the Stanley Cup final after taking over a team with 10 or fewer games left in the regular season. What did he bring to Vegas when he took over at the end of March? ESPN analyst PK Subban.
11: Experience, guidance, that's what you need from a coach. I think when he came in, these guys already know how to play. These guys know how to win. I'm just here to guide them. He did a lot more than just guide them. But, you know, my dad always says a parent's job is to clear the way, pave the way, and get out of the way. Well, Torts did just that with this group. He cleared the way for them. He gave them structure. He reminded them of how great they are and that they're capable of playing this way. Then they went out and did it, and they literally did it for four games. But this team has not looked back since John Tortorella has taken over. It's like a brand new team, and he's right. They are not playing in the playoffs now. They're playing for the Stanley Cup.
12: What they have collectively is really greater than their individual parts. What is it about, whether it's chemistry or cohesion or whatever, belief, like you said, Nicole, that makes this squad believe that they can go out there and not just take down the number one team in the league, but sweep them and go back to the Stanley Cup final?
11: Mindset is definitely important. But if I was a coach watching and wanting to teach my team on how to win in the playoffs and how to play winning hockey, just go watch all four games in this series. Forget all the hockey that you've watched this playoffs. Go watch these four games, because to me, if the Vegas Golden Knights play like this again, they're gonna like the result at the end of this whole run. It was a masterful effort from top to bottom, from the coaching to the goaltending to the adjustments to superstars like Eichel and Dorofeev and Mitch Marner, to the depth guys like Dylan Coughlin, who scored, Colton Sissons, Kolesar, Cole Smith, who scored a big goal. Like, this is a top-to-bottom effort. It doesn't get better than this. This is the epitome of a team effort, and this is what you see from contending teams in the Stanley Cup playoffs. Winning the Stanley Cup is a team effort. Can't do it with just a coach, can't do it with a couple stars. You got to have the whole group pulling on the rope, and Vegas does right now.
7: Vegas now off to the Stanley Cup final. They'll get either Montreal or Carolina. SportsCenter all night, ESPN Radio, NBA. A night ago, the Knicks closed out a sweep of the Cavs, advancing to their first appearance in the NBA Finals since 1999. They now wait in the wings for the winner of the Western Conference. Tuesday, Game 5 between the Spurs and the Thunder. They split the first four of their conference final series. Series tied 2-2. Pivotal Game 5 since, historically, the winner of Game 5 in a 2-2 series wins this series about 82% of the time. Tuesday in Oklahoma City, home team looking to its MVP.
1: Now it's high up in the air. It is tipped and controlled by Oklahoma City.
13: 7-2 run by Oklahoma City since that 9-0.
1: Here's SGA, drives down the right side. Fox wards him off, turns, shoots, scores. SGA has 13.
13: He's taking the game over. Victor Wembanyama is on the bench. This is a critical point right now for San Antonio.
1: SGA against Castle. Stops, pops, and hits. SGA's got 19.
13: He has had a monster second quarter. Not just the free throws. The team is 14 for 14 in the second quarter from the free throw line.
1: SGA matching his entire game four output in the first half tonight.
7: Thunder would be up 11 at the break, and in the second half,
1: Lu Dort into the front court. Peels to his left, gets it in the hands of SGA. SGA pulls back, takes a three, and connects! 22 for Shea Gilgeous-Alexander. Mitch Johnson's seen enough. 2 minutes, 6 seconds into the third quarter. Timeout, San Antonio. 6:40 left in the third. Caruso lobs it too high for Holmgren. Gets it. And Wemby.

0: Game 5. Mark Kestacher, PJ Carlesimo called it right here on ESPN Radio. Thunder winning it at home. They take a 3-2 series lead. Shai Gilgeous-Alexander, 32 points, 9 assists. Jared McCain, 20 points, 3 rebounds, making his first start of the playoffs. And after the win, he spoke with our George Sedano.
1: Jared, this team rarely gets blown out. You got blown out in Game 4. What was said during the off days heading into this one that turned it around for you?
2: We know what to do. I think the main message was get back to our basics. We know we're coming to a home crowd. We got to show out for them. But being in the details, just staying in the game, staying in the moment, and being present.
1: Speaking of staying in the moment, the MVP got 32 tonight. You've been his teammate now for a while. What makes him so special?
2: Man, everything. This dude, he works super hard. He's a great leader for us, and he's always poised. No matter what the situation is, you trust him. And I think his consistency, he talks about it a lot, but that really shows out here.
1: You guys held Wembanyama to 4 of 16 shooting tonight. What went into that?
2: Just a team defense. All together as one. He's a great player. And being able to come together as one and guard him.
1: And then lastly, a lot's been made about you being traded from Philadelphia, but I don't think enough has been made about you coming here to a championship organization and trying to fit in and create a role for yourself. How have you fit in so seamlessly?
2: Man, this team, the staff, the coaches, like, they're so awesome. I really love being here, and they welcome me. Like, every single, like, right when I got here, it was so easy to mesh in with these guys. Great group of guys, and they allow me to be confident out there and just be me.
1: Jared, congratulations. Thank you for the time.
2: Appreciate you.
0: Thunder get the win in Game 5. They take a 3-2 series lead. They're one win away from a second straight appearance in the NBA Finals. ESPN analyst Kendrick Perkins.
3: It's a combination of a lot of things. Number one, I can't believe I'm about to say this, but Wimby got punked tonight.
4: Ooh.
3: He got punked. Isaiah Hartenstein, I played him on both ends of the floor. That's number one. Number two, I hate watching Wimby play when he comes into games and he settled for jump shots. He forgot that he was a big man first with guard skills. When he plays with force and he's in attack mode, this team, the Spurs, are unbeatable. But I thought tonight the Thunder, Isaiah Hartenstein, Jalen Williams, they did an excellent job from the start to finish of keeping the body on them, playing physical with him, and throughout the course of the game, we started to see for the first time that Wimby looked tired. He didn't have his legs, and that's because of the physical play by the two centers, the big man for the Oklahoma City Thunder.
5: What is it about their collective roster that enables somebody to be there when they need them?
3: Well, first of all, they got a coach that actually could coach. Kenny Atkinson might need to take notes, okay?
5: Whoa.
3: Dagnall threw Jared McCain up in the starting lineup. That's number one. We know that SGA is going to get his 30 every now and then or every night. And the big man, Chet, and Isaiah Hartenstein both had double-doubles. But the best player on the Thunder in this series has been Alex Caruso. He has been the Swiss Army knife. He will cut you everywhere but loose, and he has been playing outstanding basketball this entire conference finals on both ends of the floor. To me, I thought the Spurs came out the gates. They were in attack mode, and all of a sudden, Alex Caruso, the heart and soul of this team, came into the game and changed the whole dynamic of this game. He gave OKC life. He gave them belief. He gave them hope. Whatever word you want to name down a dictionary that lifts someone up, that's Alex Caruso. He has been unbelievable. I said this last week, and I'm going to say it again. He is a top 5 role player in NBA history.
0: Thunder, one win away from their second straight appearance in the finals. Alex Caruso, 22 points, 6 assists for OKC as they go to 11-2 this postseason. Spurs back-to-back road losses for the first time since mid-January. OKC, 3-2 series lead, Game 6, Thursday, 8:30 Eastern in San Antonio. We'll, of course, have it here on ESPN Radio, presented by Gusto. Celtics coach Joe Mazzulla named the NBA's Coach of the Year Tuesday, officially wrapping up the NBA's postseason award schedule. Speaking of coaches in the NBA, the Cavaliers are keeping theirs. ESPN insider Shams Charania.
6: Sources tell me that Kenny Atkinson will return as head coach of the Cleveland Cavaliers for his third season. His job is safe. Over his first 2 years as coach of the Cavaliers, he's had a franchise best win percentage of over 70%. The end was ugly, though. It was a sweep, 4-0 to the Cavs, or to the Knicks, I should say. But you're

0: over year growth for the Cavs. Second round last season, coach of the year for Kenny Atkinson, the conference finals this year, and he's got the support of Donovan Mitchell and James Harden. And this is the first conference finals for the Cavaliers without a LeBron James led team in 34 years. So there's a lot for the Cavaliers to deconstruct now over the coming days and weeks. I expect the Cavaliers front office to be opportunistic with potential roster upgrades this offseason.
1: The Cavaliers swept by the Knicks in that round. Changes perhaps coming. The thoughts of Kenny Smith?
2: Coach Atkinson said that they took a step.
3: Mm-hmm.
2: They took a step in terms of what it looks like on paper, meaning they got to the conference finals where the last years they did not. However, they also took a step backwards because they also were, it showed what you're vulnerable to everyone else in the Eastern Conference. The way the Knicks beat them, they shown how vulnerable they are. The one thing that the Cavaliers are going to have to do, it's not all about personnel. Yes, James will get older and there's some other players that you have to think about, but they have to change their offensive strategy and philosophy. They have to include the two guys in the interior more and figure out a way to include them more, because when the game slows down, being a ball dominant 6-second dribbler is not productive. And that's why the Knicks lost last year, because Brunson had to do the 6 seconds of more dribbling. And then this year they said, no, we're going to add people to our bench and we're going to have more ball movement and more body movement and we're going to be tougher to guard. So what happens today? You have the first time where you had, what, 130 points and no 20-point scorer.
3: Yeah.
2: Because you have spread the wealth. That is exactly what the Cleveland Cavaliers have to do if they want to move forward, because they took a step forward and think, but they went a step backwards in terms of being vulnerable.
1: Wound up being swept in the conference finals. Straight ahead, everybody got a hit, but not everybody got a win. That's next. SportsCenter All Night continues. It's ESPN Radio.
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2: Lamar showed up to voluntary workouts yesterday.
3: Jesse Bender is trying to establish himself. The best way to do that, it starts with Lamar being there, even though it's voluntary.
4: For him to be there and establish on day one, I'm the leader, this is how we're going to do things around here, that felt important.
1: Lamar Jackson taking to the field on Tuesday as the Ravens began week two of their OTAs. He missed practice during the first week with, quote, a couple of things going on, according to new head coach Jesse Minter. ESPN's Jeremy Fowler.
5: The latest is the Ravens want to hammer out a deal with Jackson, and the fact that he's in the building and has had better attendance this offseason than last is a sign of good faith. But they got to get this to the finish line. Now, Jackson is his own agent, so at least they have him in person now. They can try to hammer this out. I have talked to some people around the league who at least wonder, since Jackson is 2 years away from free agency, it's been at times rocky with Baltimore on the contract front. Does he want to wait out this year, play it out, ball out, let the market go higher when, you know, Caleb Williams and Drake May and Jaden Daniels, those guys could get new deals? His money would only go up at that point. So we'll see if Baltimore can close that gap in the next few months.
1: And he has been on the practice field. SportsCenter All Night, ESPN Radio. Monday, Memorial Day, Astros had three pitchers combined to no-hit the Rangers. Tuesday, the Rangers were not no-hit.
6: 1-2, and here it comes. And Peterson hits one high and deep to right field. Back goes Smith to the wall, and that ball is history. That's 10 rows up. A three-run Jimmy Jack. For Jack Peterson, he is taking his time circling the bases. It's 8-0 Rangers in the first inning.
1: First inning, 105-3 the fan. Rangers, 8 runs. That's the second most in the first inning following a game where the team was no-hit in baseball history. Rangers beat the Astros 10-7. Astros' four-game win streak is snapped. 2LA, Dodgers hosting the Rockies. This one turned into a blowout.
7: 0-2 pitch is swung on, hit in the air to center field and deep. Scott McCarthy turned around. He's back to the wall. It's gone. A home run for Mookie Betts. He's dancing around second base, leaping and pumping his fist between second and third. Dodgers with a 2-0 lead. Mookie Betts, home run number 5. He swings, hits a high drive to left and deep. This ball back, and this ball is gone. A home run. Betts, second home run of the night. A 3-run shot, and the Dodgers lead it 13-1. A Mookie moment here in 2026 as Mookie announces he is back.
1: AM 570, LA Sports, Mookie Betts, 3-for-5. 2 of the 3 hits were home runs, drives in 5. Betts, 5 RBI, tied for the most in any game over the last 2 seasons. Shohei Ohtani was hit in the hand in the 4th inning. He was later subbed out. He is scheduled to start on Wednesday. Dodgers do get the win, 15-6. Fifth time over the last 30 seasons they've had 35 wins through their first 55 games. On the other side of that coin, Cubs put up a run on Tuesday, but they gave up 12 to the Pirates.
8: And the 1-1. Driven towards center, playable. Garcia's going to make the catch. And the Pirates make it 2 in a row, and the Cubs have lost 10 consecutive games. The final tonight, Pirates 12, Cubs 1. Cubs

0: Radio Network, Pirates fourth game with 10 or more runs this season. Third straight win overall. Cubs, meanwhile, 10 straight losses. ESPN analyst Eduardo Perez.
1: There's a couple things that you get a perfect storm from, right? The injuries that they have sustained on the pitching front is real. Cabrera now goes down to the IL with blisters in his hands. That just hurts and adds to it. But not being able to have the swing and miss from the pitching standpoint, I think hurts the Cubs. Look, they play really well defensively, up the middle. They've made some mistakes. Yes, they have. And then you look at the hitting part of it. Have they been successful staying within the zone? The answer is no. They've chased out of the zone. And if you look at guys that usually do not chase, you have guys on that roster that have been able to do that. But unfortunately for the Cubs, it has not been the right formula as of late. They played well a month ago, and then all of a sudden they can't figure things out, and they need to be aggressive trying to figure things out now in the zone offensively, something they haven't been able to do.
0: Cubs are the second team in baseball history to have multiple 10-game win streaks and a 10-game losing streak in the same season. Yankees pound the Royals.
2: Rosario drives that to right field. That ball is gone. Hits off the top of the wall and gets out. Second home run of the night for Amed Rosario. Big smile on his face. He pumps the right fist, and a four-hit night for Rosario.
0: As the Yankees beat the Royals 15-1, Yes Network with the call, 24 hits for the Yankees in the win. Angels get a bunch of runs with one swing.
3: Grissom awaits the pitch and swings at this one and lifts a high fly ball that's carrying deep out into right center field. And that ball is out of here. It's a grand slam for Vaughn Grissom. And the Angels are on top in this ball game. The Halos lead it 9-6.
0: Angels Radio AM 830. Angels a 10-6 win over Detroit. Detroit's seventh straight home loss. Are they right to keep their coach? That's next at ESPN Radio.
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1: Cubs lose to the Pirates. That's now 10 straight losses for Chicago. Vegas sweeps through the Western Conference Final. They will play for the Stanley Cup. Thunder, one win away from advancing to the NBA Finals.
2: 6 seconds to go. Oklahoma City clears the timeline. They've been on their feet for most of the fourth quarter, and the Oklahoma City Thunder take the pivotal fifth game, 127-114 over San Antonio, and they got a shot to return to the NBA Finals if they can win Thursday night in South Texas.
1: 127-114, Thunder with the win in Game 5. Shea Gilgeous-Alexander, 32 points as OKC bounces back from the Game 4 loss.
3: I think we just learned from our mistakes. We learned from what we talked about as a group, and we just applied it tonight. I think that is the most important thing. Like, a series, especially against a good team, is like a chess match. Like, you go back and forth with adjustments and game plans and switching the things and trying new things. And I think, like, they obviously punched us really good in Game 4. We got better than the team that played Game 4 for Game 5.
1: 32 points for SGA, half of them coming from the free throw line. 16 of 17 from the line. 16 free throws, a playoff career high. Thunder get the win. They are a win away from a second straight appearance in the NBA Finals. You heard the game here on ESPN Radio as the Thunder pick up a 10th straight playoff win following a loss. Mark Kestisher, PJ Carlissimo had the call for us. Back to OKC. Mark?
2: Jay, thank you very much. The Oklahoma City Thunder, since the postseason 2 years ago, have not lost back-to-back playoff games. Tonight, in the crucial fifth game of this series, tied at 2 games apiece, Oklahoma City, PJ, got 32 points from Shea Gilgeous-Alexander. Coach Mark Degnalt pushed the right buttons. Jared McCaney gave him a start, 18 of his 20 in the second half, and the Thunder now up 3-2 in the series.
4: Yeah, and how about the two bigs, Kesty? Kind of quietly, I mean, we talked about them all night, but Chet Holmgren was 6-for-9 from the field. Isaiah Hartenstein was 6-for-8. They both had double-doubles, 16 points, 11 boards for Chet, 12 points, 15 boards for Isaiah Hartenstein. They got the better of Victor Wembanyama. They held Victor to 20, but it took 4-for-15 shooting. And the SGA, as good as he was, the MVP, only shot 7-for-19 again. The defense has really been a problem for him, the way they're contesting him and the way they're being really physical. But as usual, he gets himself to the free throw line, goes 16-for-17 from the free throw line. You see the OKC defense, if you just read the numbers, field goal percentage, 48% OKC, 40% San Antonio, 44 from three OKC, 29 from three for San Antonio. Excellent defensive performance. And guess who arguably again was the best player on the floor for the OKC Thunder? Alex Caruso.
2: Alex Caruso off the bench with a 22-point effort. So this is what we know. OKC last year twice, 2-2 at home, one game five. They won both series, but they didn't close out on the road in game six. So San Antonio, the young Spurs at home, trying to force this to the limit coming up on Thursday night.
4: Oh, they're going to need a super effort. There's no question about that. Both of these teams are getting tired the deeper they get into the series. Dylan Harper has not looked the same to me since his injury. De'Aaron Fox is limping, and he really struggled tonight. Devin Vassell, for the first time, struggled. More OKC Thunder stepping up, and we still have in the bullpen, I don't know whether we're going to see them, but you got J-Dub and A.J. Mitchell. Another aspect of this game that makes it more, even more impressive, the way OKC took care of business without two of their main cogs.
2: OKC would like to take care of business in six because the Knicks are waiting with a lot of rest, healthy, and on a generational run right now, having won 11 straight, waiting for their NBA Finals partner. We know this, Oklahoma City is one win away from making it back-to-back trips to the finals. They'll take a 3-2 series lead to San Antonio for Game 6 Thursday night here on ESPN Radio. Game 5 goes to Oklahoma City, 127-114 over San Antonio. For PJ Carlesimo, I'm Mark Kestisher right here on your home for the NBA, ESPN Radio, and the ESPN app. Let's go back to our pal Jay Reynolds in the studio.
1: All right, Mark, Thunder third straight Game 5 win in a series tied 2-2. Game 6, as you mentioned, Thursday. We'll have it here on ESPN Radio. SportsCenter All Night. Knicks As you mentioned, Mark, waiting in the wings after their sweep of the Cavaliers. New York into the finals for the first time since 1999. They do it under Mike Brown, who took over as head coach a year ago when the franchise made a divisive coaching change. Former Knicks forward Charles Oakley.
5: I think every coach on the bench got a position to play in every quarter. Then they got another thing they do is they watch the matchups. On the other team put somebody in, they've got somebody in the game. If it don't fit, they match up, they get some off the bench. So I think it really made some adjustments for playing guys. You know, even though you start, but if you see a matchup that the guy can't probably, you know, lay on, like, you know, 34 quarters, see they like, they go to the bench. But the guys just been playing well. The coaching staff doing a great job. Mike Brown, you got to give him credit. He got them where they didn't go last year. That was the key, get them to the finals.
1: Charles Oakley earlier on Freddie and Harry, weekday afternoons here on ESPN Radio. As for Cleveland, Cavs are swept in the conference finals, but they're keeping their coach, Kenny Atkinson, returning for a third season to lead the team with his staff after being swept. ESPN insider Brian Windhorst.
6: Kenny Atkinson's won almost 120 regular season games the last 2 years. It led to the Cavs, I think, to maybe their eighth conference finals in 56 years of existence. Like, the fact that he would have to be verified to return is an indication of how bad the conference finals went. But okay, now look forward. James Harden holds the key to what happens with this Cavs offseason. Let me explain to you how. He has a $42 million player option. I expect him to waive that player option and enter into a new contract with the Cavs, a multi-year deal that would take that $42 million down a little bit and give him more guaranteed money long term. What that would accomplish is allow the Cavs to move into the second and move out of the second apron, which would give them the opportunity to potentially do some more business. What would that business be? Well, now here's where it gets complicated because there's several different pathways they could go. Look, the Knicks a year ago made the conference finals and they said, we believe in this team and we're going to bring them back and we're going to ride it again. And look what happened. They're in the finals. The difference was the Knicks team were very impressive in the playoffs last year, upset the Boston Celtics. The Cavs were 8-10 in the playoffs this year. So the question is, what do they do? Already this year, when they traded James Harden, 26-year-old Darius Garland for 36-year-old James Harden, they indicated they were willing to more invest in the now. So you ask yourself the question, will they be willing to touch any of their other young core players? Will they be looking at willing to touch Jared Allen? There's a market for him. That contract is a very valuable contract. Will they touch Evan Mobley, defensive player of the year last year, who would be considered untouchable? If they put Evan Mobley on the market, they would be able to get an incredible return for him, both either a star or potentially other high-quality players. Or will they chase someone in free agency? When I walked off the court yesterday, every Cavs fan I encountered, what about LeBron? What about LeBron? What about LeBron? As of right now, the Cavs are only in position to pay the minimum salary contract. That's $3 million. LeBron made over $50 million this year. He has not given an indication that he is willing to take that kind of drastic pay cut. He's also about to enter into some level of negotiation with the Lakers.
7: Right.
6: If there's a time that comes where we find out that LeBron is willing to take that kind of pay cut, then we shall talk about that. But right now, the Cavs are really not in position to even execute a sign-and-trade, much less a free agent contract. If LeBron indicates to them, I really, really want to come to Cleveland, then we could see some action. But right now, I think it's wait and see.
1: Next season, James Harden's going to be 37 years old, and in his 18th NBA season, he's an 11-time All-Star. But do the Cavs bring him back? Here's our Michael Wilbon.
8: It depends what you're judging. And we, as we sit here, Christine, in late May, I'm judging the playoffs. And James Harden has been a truly great regular season player. But we've all chronicled the May and June collapses. And he's not been great. He's not been close to great. Another game last night with more turnovers, I think six, than baskets, two. I mean, this goes on and on and on late in the playoffs. So what does Cleveland want? What's their goal? What's their ambition? Is it winning a championship? Because I don't know that this running it back. And by the way, we're told, Shams tells us, they're going to bring back the head coach. After that game one, in which he, Atkinson, was largely responsible for the failure of his team to get a 1-0 lead in the conference finals, and then telling us analytically they're winning these games. You can't have that. How serious is that program? How serious are the Cavaliers? And I really, the only thing I like that I've heard come from Donovan Mitchell, who apologized to the city of Cleveland because they deserve it. And I'm not one to look at Cleveland and say they quit last night. I'm not going to do that. I'm going to say that. Let my dear friend Charles Barkley take that, and he did. But they were dispirited, right? They gave up. I'm not going to say they quit. There's a difference to me between quitting and just being beaten in the submission. They tapped out, the Cavaliers did. You want to run it back with that? You're going to give James Harden either $42 million because he's got the player option, or you could come up with something team-friendlier, like a two-year deal for, say, $56 million. I'm going off the top of my head here. But so that gets you less money per year, but does it help what you've got on the court? Is Cleveland putting out there a team that can beat the Knicks, that can beat Indiana when healthy, when Halliburton's healthy, that can beat the Celtics whenever they figure out what the hell they were doing this spring? No. And maybe not even Orlando under some new tutelage. So I don't see running this back, but I can't figure out anything Cleveland is doing or saying in the last week.
1: After being traded to the Cavs from the Clippers at the beginning of February, James Harden averaged 20.5 points per game, 7.5 assists, almost 5 rebounds per game in Cleveland in the regular season. SportsCenter All Night, ESPN Radio. Cavs, perhaps some changes on the way after being swept in the conference finals. Also swept in the conference final, hockey's best team from the regular season.
7: McCarr has the puck with 9 seconds. Colorado can't get it in. At center ice, Eichel banks it in. This one will go to the final seconds, and this one is a home ice clincher.
1: Golden Knights advance to play for the Cup, Fox Sports 98.9. The Colorado Avalanche, meanwhile, swept in the conference finals. They're the 13th straight President's Trophy winner that fails to reach the Stanley Cup final. The last to make it was the Blackhawks in 2013. ESPN analyst PK Subban.
9: It's a tough pill to swallow. I don't think it's so much about what Colorado did. I think it's about what Vegas did. Like, we have to really give Vegas credit. If you have a hockey team and you want to teach them how to play winning hockey, just go watch the four games that Vegas played. From top to bottom, guys, they didn't really make too many mistakes. And when they did, there was no doubt. They just came right back. And, you know, John Tortorella said it. There's a winning culture there. You saw that in this series. Even when there was pushback from Colorado, they never wavered. I have yet to see a playoff series of a team that consistently did all the intangibles in winning hockey in the playoffs. The physicality and the finishing of the checks and the blocking shots, all world. Forget everything else. Just the commitment to wear your opponent down, block shots. That's what gets you to a Stanley Cup final. They were unbelievable at it, and that demoralized the Colorado Avalanche. Like, for me, Colorado never quit, but it was a difficult grind for them. Seeing guys like Manson and Burns getting worn down over this series is not something you're accustomed to seeing in the National Hockey League, and I'm sure those guys will tell you. So you got to give Vegas a lot of credit for what happened. I think Colorado's still one of the best teams in the league. Just this wasn't their week. The last 10 days, everything changed, and Vegas just came in playing the best hockey of the year, and it showed.
1: Vegas going to the Stanley Cup Final for the third time in their 9 seasons since their inception. SportsCenter All Night, ESPN Radio. College football, SEC Commissioner Greg Sankey making it clear he doesn't anticipate any decisions on the college football playoff at the meetings this week in Florida. Says there's still time ahead of the December deadline. The potential to expand the playoff to 24 teams continues to be a large topic, especially with other conferences pushing. ESPN's Heather Dinich.
10: SEC Commissioner Greg Sankey said he's not opposed to considering a 24-team playoff, but there are real concerns here about the possibility of watering down the field and also devaluing the regular season. They're trying to get as much information as possible to figure out where that tipping point is. But I will tell you, there are people here, like Tennessee Athletic Director Danny White, who have come out and publicly said they are in favor of a 24-team playoff. South Carolina coach Shane Beamer told me one thing they seem to agree on is every coach in the room, or a majority of them at least, want more action. access. As far as devaluing the regular season, Oklahoma coach Brent Venables said that with a 2014 playoff, teams are still going to be competing for seeding and home games, and the regular season will always matter.
11: 24 teams, the schedule, you got to figure that out, and the possible casualties of playoff expansion are conference title games played in the first weekend of December. What are you hearing about the future of the SEC championship game?
10: Well, SEC Commissioner Greg Sankey reminded everyone that there are contracts and they are committed to those right now. But at the same time, Kirby Smart, Georgia's coach, came out today and said, look, if those conference championship games have to take a back seat, his biggest concern is the revenue. Sources have told me the SEC conference championship game generates between $80 to $100 million. So people want to know, will a 24-team field compensate for the loss of that money? But a lot of coaches here expressed fond memories of growing up and watching the SEC championship game and being a part of it and how important it is. And quite frankly, with a 9-game league schedule, Texas coach Steve Sarkisian said winning the SEC championship game this year could mean even more because it will be so much more difficult to get to it.
1: Georgia coach Kirby Smart backing the idea of having the SEC break away from the current structure to make its own rules if national rules are not adopted to the satisfaction of the SEC. First inning, lucky 13. That's next. SportsCenter All Night continues. It's ESPN Radio.
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1: 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On the diamond, how about the shot we saw in San Francisco?
2: How about a high drive to left by Marte? Crushed and gone. A home run for Cattell. It is his ninth of the season, and the Diamondbacks take a 6-2 lead.
3: And man, was that a rocket. Took 95 and turned it around at 114 miles an hour.
1: A shot it was. Arizona Sports 98-7. Diamondbacks beat the Giants 7-5. That home run, 452 feet, his ninth of the season. Longest homer for a Diamondbacks player this season. 10 450-foot homers since joining the Diamondbacks in 2018. Leads the team, does Marte. Diamondbacks, 9 wins in the last 10, all against the Giants or the Rockies. In San Diego, Padres and Phillies.
4: Harper blasts it right field, hooking towards the pole, and it is gone. A rocket by Bryce Harper. A first inning home run, his 13th home run of the season. And the Phillies are on the board first yet again. A first inning homer for Harper makes it 1-0.
1: And his first homer in his last 8 games. 94 WIP. Phillies edge the Padres 4-3. They're a Major League best 11th win in one-score games. They're 11-5. Mariners 4-1 over the Athletics. Brewers shut out the Cardinals 6-0. Orioles a 6-1 win over the Rays, who've lost their last 3. Mets fall again. They fall to the Reds 7-2. 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
2: How good is that? Are you ready to take?
0: Number 5.
1: White Sox wind up losing an 11 to the Twins, but the AL home run leader adds another. ESPN 1000.
5: The 1-1.
2: Swing and a drive. Right field. Out of here. We're tied. 2-2. Number 19. He caught it toward the end of the bat, but he's a strong man. He caught enough of it.
0: Number 4.
1: Blue Jays, 8-1 winners over the Marlins. Half of their runs coming with one swing. Sportsnet 590, the fan.
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7: Swing and a high drive. Deep right field. That ball is gone, and it's a grand slam for Jesus Sanchez. He blows it wide open with his first career grand slam. It's 8-1 Blue Jays in the bottom of the sixth.
0: Number 3.
1: Braves have baseball's best record on the road. They pick up another win at Fenway. 680 the fan.
8: Guerrero drops the set to the letters. 1-2 to the plate. Harris a high, deep drive to center. Rafaela going back. Rafaela still back. And over his head, over the wall. Two-run homer, Michael Harris to the deepest part of the yard. Straightaway center field, and the Braves add on to their lead. It's now a 7-4 lead for the Braves here in the eighth.
0: Number 2.
1: Pivotal game 5 in Oklahoma City. And it's the home team moving in front in the conference finals. Mark Kestisher with our call.
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1: It has not been Devin Vassell's night.
0: Pass to McCain, open for three, takes it and makes it. Jared McCain with a big triple, 6:11 to go. Timeout, San Antonio.
2: Number one.
3: Half of the Stanley Cup final is now set, and it took only four games. 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
4: Nakar has the puck with 9 seconds. Colorado can't get it in. At center ice, Eichel banks it in. This one will go to the final seconds, and this one is a home ice clincher. For the first time in franchise history, the Knights clinch the Western Conference at T-Mobile Arena. For the third time in 9 years, they're going to the Stanley Cup Final.
3: Golden Knights sweep the conference finals, sixth straight win overall, which they also did in 2020. Vegas center Jack Eichel.
5: I mean, we feel good. It was a heck of an effort from our group tonight. I think everyone stepped up and just a lot of commitment to winning. So really proud of the group tonight. We should be really proud of what we did and what we've accomplished so far. But with that being said, the ultimate goal is to hoist the Stanley Cup. So we still have to win four more games, and we have a veteran group, and I think we understand that. So we'll enjoy this for this evening, and then get back to work. Starting tomorrow and start preparing, because We've come a long way, but we still have four more wins, and that's the ultimate goal, and that's what we set out for when we started this whole thing in September. So we'll enjoy it tonight, and tons of credit to the group and everybody for stepping up and winning the Western Conference. But the Stanley Cup's our ultimate goal.
3: Vegas has been in the league 9 seasons. It's their third appearance in the Stanley Cup Final. It's Wednesday, May 27th, birthday of Jeff Bagwell. The Astros Hall of Famer is 58 today. Houston does not get back-to-back no-hitters last night. Oklahoma City does get back out in front of the Western Conference Finals. More reaction coming up on Unsportsmanlike. They're next. I'm Jay Reynolds, back tomorrow with SportsCenter All Night. It's ESPN Radio.
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6: 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The Pacers do it! Reggie Henson at the buzzer! Reggie Miller at the buzzer! I don't believe it!
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0: Unsportsmanlike with Evan Canty and Michelle.
1: And the Oklahoma City Thunder take the pivotal fifth game, 127-114 over San Antonio.
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1: SGA against Castle. 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
2: We just got to be ready. 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
4: 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I tell her only partly.

0: 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I've been talking all morning. I don't understand how in that moment my voice thought it was necessary to crumble. Wow. 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As the Thunder win Game 5 over the San Antonio Spurs, 127-114. They take a 3-2 series lead heading into Game number 6 on Thursday night. There won't be a Game 5 or 6 in the Western Conference Finals in the NHL. As John Tortorella, the interim coach bump, the Vegas Knights, unbelievable. They sweep the Avalanche, who win the President's Cup during the course of the season. They're 8-0 going into the finals, the Western Conference Finals. Goodbye. See you later. They get swept last night. Along with Chris Canty, Michelle Smallman, Evan Cohen with you. Good morning, everybody.
1: I mean, before we get started with the show, Ev, you okay?
0: I thought I was.
2: Ev, you good?
1: You good?
0: I thought so. I thought so. I don't know what just happened to my voice. Bad timing, to say the least.
2: I can't wait to listen to that back.
0: Yeah, well, I'm sure we'll find it.
2: On the podcast, sure. We will be listening back. But
1: we got to turn that into a drop, Smalls.
2: Oh, no doubt. Evans, hello.
1: Hello as a question?
0: I don't know what just happened to me. I've been talking all morning. I was on the phone with Nuno this morning. I've been talking to, where are you going?
2: My seat's down a little low.
0: Yeah, she started walking away.
1: Don't try to deflect, Evan. No, I'm not going to let you do it.
0: I was talking to Hembo.
2: That's right. Good job, Stacey. Rein him in.
0: I got into a fight with Mike and Rob, and I don't understand. Now my voice goes out.
2: What are you fighting about?
0: Because they blocked the door for me to get in. Cece, you know the back door that I now start going through to get into the studio that you walked through also to get in here? They put a painting and a chair in front of the door. And they were mad at me because I was opening the door. I said, guys, don't block a door. It's a fire hazard.
1: Well, in their defense, you never used that door.
0: No, recently.
1: I'm the only one that used the door, and I'm not in studio this week. So I understand why they feel like they could put stuff over there because nobody's going to use that door.
0: And while we're complaining about things.
1: I'm going to defend Rob and Mike on this one, Ev.
0: No, I've been going through that door the last couple of weeks,
2: to be fair. I used it during the show.
0: Yeah, okay, so good. So they block it. I also have an issue with you.
2: With me?
0: Yeah.
2: What did I do now?
0: Why does Vibe Check Disney Plus is in here every day, which is awesome. Yeah. Great show.
2: Right.
0: Is it too hard when you rearrange things to put it back?
2: I didn't do Vibe Check yesterday.
0: Okay, but you're part of the team.
2: Correct.
3: It was Courtney Cronin.
0: Who doesn't even show up in the studio when she's in New York. She doesn't even come by and say hello. But she wants Courtney, who we love, and you heard her with Amber and Myron on Monday, and she did the imitation, okay, welcome to the show. I heard it live on Monday morning. She rearranges everything and doesn't put it back.
2: I know, my seat's down really low.
0: Okay, so you're on board with me.
2: Well, that's when you were like, what are you doing? I was like, wait a minute, my seat is down so low, I'm probably not framed correctly, because normally I have to be propped up because I'm really short. And I was like, wait a minute, this is not right. Mm. And now the chair can't get bumped up. So I don't know who sunk it down low, but.
0: All right, any other complaints? We're all good?
1: I want to complain about the way SGA plays basketball.
2: Yeah.
1: Can we do that?
2: And I want to complain that the Spurs didn't win because now I really want to see them in the finals.
0: We saw last night Oklahoma City take a 3-2 lead with a 127-114 win against San Antonio. SGA had 32 points, 9 assists. I actually don't think he played that well, which is an amazing thing that he had 32 points. Alex Caruso, awesome as always off the bench. And sold high, huh? 18 of the 20 in the second half for Jared McCain. And we'll get to the Wemby part because did Wemby order the code red on Jared McCain?
2: First
0: we'll get to that in a little
2: start,
0: bit.
2: Yeah.
0: But the Thunder, here's where the Thunder's greatness is on so many levels. It's if you just take a look at the amount of good players they have, they never actually play bad players. And if you take the combination of like, Cason Wallace was pretty good in the first half. Jared McCain good in the second half. There's your extra guard. Chet Holmgren had his best game of the series. He was really good early. Isaiah Hartenstein was good late. There's your big, right? They just have a full role. And it's not always with the same guy. This is the extra guard role. This is the big role. This is the defender role. And they have so many players that even if these guys, these role players, are only really good enough to give you a great half, they have someone else who could play that same role, giving you another great half in the second half of the game.
1: Yeah, listen, I thought last night was the Mark Dagenau game, right? We talk about the Udonis Haslem series breakdown, right? Your star players get you two wins. Your role players get you a win, and then your head coach gets you a win. Well, last night I thought Mark Dagenau shined. Some of the adjustments that he made coming off of game four, which was their lowest point total of the season, regular season game or postseason game, I thought there was a huge adjustments in terms of being able to get guys open, get guys open looks, making sure he went with a lineup that had all shooters on the court. That means Victor Wembanyama can't help and be in the paint as much because you're going to leave somebody wide open. And the role players showed in the first half that those guys were going to knock down shots if they got open looks. We saw 40 points off the bench last night for Oklahoma City, so I thought that was fantastic. But the superpower for the Thunder in Game 5 was their ability to be able to close out quarters. I mean, you look at the final 3 minutes of every single quarter in last night's game. First quarter, they were plus 5. Second quarter, they were plus 6. Third quarter, they were plus 1. Fourth quarter, they were plus 1. Now, you combine that with going on a 10-1 run in the beginning of the second quarter and starting the third quarter on a 9-0 run, and that's the recipe for them being able to build a double-digit lead. And we've seen when the Thunder are up by double digits, especially at halftime, they are unbeatable. 32-0 this season when up by halftime. So Mark Dagenau understands the team that he's playing against. He understands the guys that he has in his locker room. And he built out a game plan last night that allowed OKC to take control of the game in the second quarter and not relinquish that. So credit to him, because I thought from an X's and O's standpoint, from a strategy standpoint, he bested Mitch Johnson from the Spurs.
2: Did you say 32-0 when they're up at halftime?
1: Yeah, 32-0 when they're up double digits at halftime.
2: Double digits at halftime. That's an incredible number. We always talk about the Thunder and their depth, and it was on display again last night. Shea, especially at the beginning of the game, he talked about it post-game, didn't have it. 3 turnovers. He missed his first 4 shots from the field. Even though he put up 32 points, as you said, Ev, it wasn't a typical A-plus game from Shea. But it doesn't matter because they find ways to win. They have other guys who step up. And I know that you loved that Jared McCain was the star last night. One of the stars last night, because Chet obviously had a great game as well. Several other players from the Thunder's contributed. But for him to score 20 in his first playoff start and be able to continue to produce in the manner in which he did, I know that that is something that you probably want to harp on today after Daryl Morey said he sold high on him. Jared McCain is just the third player in the last 15 postseasons to score 20 or more multiple times in a conference finals or final series. So working out well for the Thunder.
0: Yeah, I mean, I actually did not think he played well at all in the first half. Like, I actually thought he was a negative for them, and I would have understood, if Mark Dagenau, head coach, and again, why CC's pointing out it's a Dagenau game, it's a good point. He stayed with him, because I thought Jared McCain, who I love, was so bad in the first half that if Dagenau said, you know what, Isaiah Joe, where you at? Aaron Wiggins, hello, I need you, right? I would understand that, but he didn't, and he

0: Drexler in 95, and you're going back to Rasheed Wallace is the big one in 04. But CC, specifically for the year that they acquired the player, they went out there and they got a guy who scored, as Smalls just mentioned, 20 or more in at least two Western Conference Finals games. Who knows what happens in six and if there's a seven, and in the NBA Finals. That is an all-time great in-season acquisition for that season, what Jared McCain has become.
1: Oh, no doubt. I thought Jared McCain was fantastic down the stretch. He and Alex Caruso made some big shots. I mean, in the fourth quarter, him and Caruso combined for three made threes and 15 points. And the one that Jared McCain made at the 3:45 mark in the fourth quarter was a big one, because it felt like San Antonio was trying to mount some momentum and claw back in that game late. I thought he was fantastic. But, Ev, I don't want to bury the lead when it comes to this. SGA is going to put people in some very uncomfortable conversations if the Thunder are able to advance to the NBA Finals and win back-to-back titles. SGA would become one of 10 players with multiple MVPs and multiple titles. Can I give you the list of the other nine, sir?
0: You may.
1: All right. Here's the list of the other nine players that have multiple MVPs and multiple titles. Michael Jordan.
0: GOAT.
1: Bill Russell.
0: GOAT.
1: Kareem Abdul-Jabbar.
0: GOAT. I don't know how that
1: LeBron goes. James. GOAT. Magic Johnson.
0: Yeah.
1: Tim Duncan. Oof. Larry Bird. Steph Curry. Wilt Chamberlain. He's going to put people in some really uncomfortable conversations when it comes to what his career is and the caliber of player he is. Because when you watch him, it's not fun. Last night was not enjoyable watching SGA live up to the moniker of being a free throw merchant. The guy had one made field goal in the first quarter. But in the first half, he had double-digit free throw attempts on his way to a playoff career high, 17 free throw attempts. It wasn't fun watching him flop around like a fish and draw fouls. Now, it's a skill, just like anything else on the basketball court, but from an entertainment value standpoint, it's not enjoyable. And yet, SGA is on the doorstep of being in those conversations with those individuals and being in the conversation for greatest point guard of all time. I'm sorry. I watch it. The eye test doesn't speak to that, but the accolades will. And that's what will become the challenge in judging SGA, because we know Oklahoma City is an all-time great team, but we have to acknowledge that their best player, if he wins back-to-back titles, back-to-back MVPs, potentially back-to-back finals MVPs, is entering the chat with a who's who of the top 10 players that have ever laced him up.
0: And that makes you uncomfortable.
1: Hell yeah, it does.
0: We need to continue that conversation. Plus, U.S. Wembe. 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
8: Buxton, fly ball, left center. 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
8: 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There goes a missile to right center. Carry for Cruz.
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4: 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Last night, two major things. The biggest thing. The Golden Knights heading to the Cup Finals for the third time in their nine-year history as a franchise. Utterly insane. It's better to be a new franchise in the NHL than a historical franchise in the NHL. The all-time, like, original six franchises can't, not all of them, but can't figure it out. And the new one, the Vegas Golden Knights, third Stanley Cup in 9 years. And, oh, by the way, the Panthers, who are not new, but they're new-ish in terms of expansion. What, 96, if I'm not mistaken? No, whatever, early to mid-90s. 96, I think they went to the Cup with Van Beesbrouck, and they lost. But the reality is they've been unbelievable, too. They went to three straight Stanley Cup Finals. They won two of them over the last couple of years. So you're looking at these newer franchises. Lightning as well, by the way, are unbelievable. Like, you're better off being an expansion franchise in the NHL than a historical franchise. And then, of course, Oklahoma City last night, 127-114. They win over San Antonio. And before we get to the San Antonio part, and there is a San Antonio part, and a guy that we have all praised to no end, deserves some critique today in Victor Wembanyama. But CeCe, let's finish off where you were moments ago as to why the legacy of SGA is frustrating for you.
5: Well, it's frustrating because I don't look at SGA as a top five talent in the sport. Now, he's a top five player in the sport, but he's going to be viewed right there with the greatest players to have ever played the game when his career is said and done because of the accolades that he's going to amass. Oklahoma City is incredibly well run, right? You brought up Jeremy Cain. He's got two conference finals games where he went for 20-plus points. Well, guess what? The Thunder also have Alex Caruso, who did the same exact thing.
4: Yep.
5: So, I mean, he's always going to be flanked, that being SGA, with talent that's going to complement his skill set. He's going to continue to be in this position. Yeah, he might not get to the championship rounds. He might not get to the finals every single year, but his team will always be poised to go on deep playoff runs. And as he continues to amass more

0: continues to amass more regular season accolades, if he gets another title, if he gets another finals MVP, then all of a sudden we're going to look at him and have him in conversations with some names that, from a talent standpoint, you wouldn't think he would belong in. But the accolades say different. And that's why I think it's very uncomfortable for people when we start thinking about the historical context around what SGA has been able to do, especially over the last 2 years.
1: Yeah, it's a very interesting point. He has a great shot at doing what you just said. Numerically, he's with those guys, but I agree, it doesn't feel like he's with those guys. Here's what may ultimately make it feel better for you. If they are somehow able to win it this year, and it ain't going to be easy because the Knicks are a machine right now, but if they are somehow able to do it this year, we're going to easily go to the place of when's the third one. And if the third one happens, then he leaves no doubt, right? When you get to a third
0: it
1: one,
0: it becomes undeniable. But I mean, some people would say that would be the case if he does it this year.
1: Yeah, and I'm not ready to count a second one before a third one here. I'm just saying in the hypothetical that you're bringing up, based on a 3-2 lead, based on the fact they don't lose two straight games, so on and so forth, you know, it's trending in the direction of them being in the finals. Again, they have a machine in the New York Knicks right now that they are going to have to overcome, which will not be easy in any way, shape, or form. Now, last night, the Wemby part of it, Smalls, we praise him nonstop, and he deserves to be praised nonstop. But last night, at 20 points, 4 of 15 from the floor, 0 of 5 from behind the arc, too many threes, 12 of 12 from the line. I could say, now let's play some Wemby sound, but there is no Wemby sound because he didn't speak to the media. The overall night, Kendrick Perkins, ESPN NBA analyst, was on SportsCenter postgame last night and had this analysis of Wemby in game number 5.
2: Wemby got punked tonight. He got punked. Isaiah Hartenstein, I played him on both ends of the floor. That's number one. Number two, I hate watching Wemby play when he comes into games and he settled for jump shots. He forgot that he was a big man first with guard skills. When he plays with force and he's in attack mode, this team, the Spurs, are unbeatable. But I thought tonight the Thunder, Isaiah Hartenstein, Jalen Williams, they did an excellent job from the start to finish of keeping the body on them, playing physical with them, and throughout the course of the game, we started to see for the first time that Wemby looked tired. He didn't have his legs, and that's because of the physical play by the two centers, the big man for the Oklahoma City Thunder.
3: Yeah, I thought Perk nailed it, especially with that last part there, that he looked tired. It seems like fatigue might be starting to set in with Wemby and the Spurs team a bit. He shot 27%. It's a postseason career low last night. And Mitch Johnson was saying postgame, he's got to take more than 15 shots. We're going to need more from Wemby. But to your point, Evan, it would have been nice to hear that from Wemby himself. The fact that the Spurs said he was unavailable to speak to reporters, you can't do that. You're the face of this franchise. You're a star in this league. You have to be able to make yourself available in the good times and the bad times. And I know that he is so evolved for a 22-year-old that sometimes we forget he's 22 years old. We've seen a couple little moments, the Naz Reid elbow and this game and post game in particular yesterday from Wemby, where we're getting reminded of his youth. And that there might still be some immaturity and some room for growth there for Wemby. But I was disappointed in not only the performance, but the fact that he was unavailable last night.
1: Yeah, I totally agree with you, because I was thinking, oh, well, maybe he's sick because he wasn't playing that well. He looked sluggish last night. Well, if he's sick, they actually committed another violation, so to speak, because you actually have to report that in the NBA prior to games. You have to give the health status of the players. I just thought about one thing. If I'm going to treat him personally like the face of the league and the future face of the league and this unbelievable superstar, if LeBron James had a loss and didn't speak to the media, I'd come in today and rip him. So I got to be fair. That's a bad job by Wemby last night. I don't care if you don't speak to the media if it's consistent. Leon Rose, general manager, president of the Knicks. They go to the conference. They go to the NBA Finals. Doesn't say a word. They lose a game. Doesn't say a word. All right, fine. Consistent.
3: Yeah, but when you are a superstar like Victor Wembanyama, when you're a player, you're not afforded that luxury.
1: That's right. And he spoke after wins.
3: So, it's a requirement of the job.
1: Yeah, but CeCe, here's my thing. don't speak after game six if you win then. Like, if that's going to be your thing, make it your thing. I don't advise that, but at least be consistent. The result of the game should not indicate whether or not you meet with the media. In essence, speak to the fans, your customers.
0: No, I hear where you're coming from, and certainly you hope that it's not an issue where he's just avoiding talking about them coming up short. Anything could have happened after the game. There could be some physical issues going on. Who knows? We won't have that answer until we see game six and see what unfolds from there. But what I will say about Victor Wembanyama, we've been having a conversation all season long and throughout the playoffs about whether or not the Spurs can skip steps. And last night is exactly why young teams can't skip steps. Because the Spurs and Wemby, from an energy and effort standpoint, particularly on the defensive end, couldn't follow up what they did in game four, in game five. And OKC, a veteran team, even though they're young themselves, they've been there, they've done that, they got the hats and the t-shirts. There's a reason why the Thunder don't lose consecutive postseason games. They're 9-0 following a postseason loss.
1: Insane.
0: So when you start to look at young teams and the learning curve that it takes in order to ascend to win a title, game five was a glaring example of why young teams can't skip steps. Because the energy and the effort, every single time out on the court, has to be the same. And it's clear to me defensively, the effort in game four was not the same effort that we saw from the Spurs in game five. And Victor Wembanyama is front and center. He didn't get going early. He only took two shot attempts in the first quarter. Hell, Carter Bryant off the bench for the Spurs in less than 3 minutes of game time in the first quarter had more shot attempts than Victor Wembanyama. That's a problem when your best player isn't setting the tone for your team on both ends of the court. And it begins and ends with Wemby when it comes to San Antonio trying to best the reigning defending champs.
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1: Unsportsmanlike. Shamit now steps back, tries it, hits it. It's a 20-point lead for the Knicks. The Knicks can sense it.
2: They quit on an entire city and an entire fan base. Last night, they went out there and they just rolled the ball around. There was no plan other than let's get through the next 48 minutes so I can go on whatever vacation plans I already got laid out. And trust and believe that those tickets were already bought. There is no doubt in my mind. You know why? Because I watched them play last night.
3: 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The Knicks eliminating the Cleveland Cavaliers. Then one Chris Canty after that. NBA playoffs on ESPN Radio. 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If you missed any of our conversation about the Golden Knights heading to the Cup Final, as well as game number 5 of OKC in San Antonio, go back on the podcast and listen. In, I'm going to say, a stunning piece of news, Shams Charania yesterday reported that the Cleveland Cavaliers are bringing head coach Kenny Atkinson back for year 3. Now, I don't know if the analytics are saying he's back for year 3 or he's actually back for year 3, but it seems like he's actually back for year 3. And I don't want to give everything away before he talks, but the reaction from one Chris Canty Smalls, do you remember the exact phrasing on our text message?

0: in the short term, but it was all in an effort to get to the Final Four and hopefully beyond. And once you got there, you had an epic game one collapse on the road against the New York Knicks, and you let that one loss beat you four times. That is unacceptable as far as I'm concerned. And that falls directly on coaching. So when I got the news yesterday that Kenny Atkinson was going to be retained, I said the Cavs are not a serious franchise because they don't have conviction about doing whatever it takes, as uncomfortable as it may be, in order to get to the NBA Finals.
1: I think that's the key word right there, CC. Uncomfortable. They don't want to get uncomfortable. They don't want to have to make a bold move here and shake things up. And unfortunately, it seems like that's what they need. When you blow a 22-point lead, get swept, and have an embarrassing effort in the last game of the series at home in front of your fans, and the attitude afterwards isn't disgust, isn't anger, that's a problem. When your head coach is saying, well, analytically, we won two out of the three games, that's a problem. When he's asked about the series as a whole, and he says, that was the task, right? To take another step. Knicks were in the conference final last year. There are barriers. We jumped a barrier that we're stuck on. That's not the task. The task is to get to and win the finals, not to just get to an Eastern Conference Finals. And then afterwards, when you have James Harden saying, oh, he's an ultimate players coach, he gets it, he understands this team. He's a players coach, and that's the effort you gave him? Something is not connecting. And they need a fire lit under that organization and under this team, and it seems like they are more comfortable with the status quo when they need to get uncomfortable.
2: I don't want to make this specifically about Kenny Atkinson when I say this, but in general, when players on teams, any sport, any level, men's, women's, doesn't matter, tell me how much they love the coach and they continuously underachieve, it tells me how much I need to fire the coach.
0: Exactly.
2: Just as simple as that. If you're going to keep telling me how much you love this person and you never get to the place you're supposed to get to, you have then fired that person.
1: But it's not just you don't get there. It's that you showed no fight along the way.
2: That's right. And because there's no penalty. There's no if I do this, then that. There's no that.
0: Ev, when people usually have that type of adoration for somebody, when they say, oh, I love this person, I love this, it's because they make them feel comfortable.
2: Yeah, their life's easy.
0: And nothing of significance has ever grown in a comfort zone. John Harbaugh, when I played for him with the Baltimore Ravens, had T-shirts printed up at the beginning of training camp that said, get comfortable being uncomfortable, because that's where the competitive edge is. And clearly the Cavs don't have that. So I don't give a damn that Evan Mobley had a career year under Kenny Atkinson. It doesn't matter. You know what matters to me? Kenny Atkinson, a 13-14 playoff record as head coach of the Cavs. That's what matters. It's not good enough.
2: So
0: it's not.
2: So what are they going to do to fix this whole thing? Brian Windhorst, the ESPN NBA insider, was on NBA Today yesterday. And now, with the Kenny Atkinson move not happening, what could be next? He provided this idea.
3: Even if they want to keep this roster together, which I frankly don't expect, I expect them to make some significant changes to it. They have some free agents they need to sign, their own free agents. Dean Wade, for example, started the bulk of this class as a free agent. So, but I expect the Cavs to be mulling over. Like, I don't think you will be long before you start to hear Cavs attached to Giannis Antetokounmpo. Would they consider entering that market? You know, if they put Evan Mobley on the table, as hard as that would be, Evan Mobley is in his mid-20s. When they drafted Evan Mobley, okay, they drafted him to be another Giannis. What if they could turn him into Giannis with Harden and Donovan Mitchell on the roster? They have not crossed that bridge yet, but that is something that they may have to consider, especially as we lead up to the draft and the Bucks get serious about listening to offers for Giannis.
4: Right.
2: Okay, so Wendy is so humble that when he says, you know, you'll start to hear about Giannis's name mentioned with the Cavs, that was it. That was Giannis's name mentioned with the Cavs. Him saying it. Here's the catch. Okay? So just on the surface, Evan Mobley next year is making $50 million. Giannis is making 58. There is no world where Giannis is only $8 million better in NBA terms than Evan Mobley. He is a lot better than Evan Mobley. The catch is, he can't make that trade.
0: Nope. You have to have a third and fourth team involved because they're in the second apron.
2: And
0: you have to.
2: Or,
0: you can't aggregate the salaries when you're in the second apron.
2: Correct.
0: So
2: and,
0: good luck.
2: Or that's why the James Harden thing comes into play. So if you decline, I'm going to try my best not to get too detailed on this. If you decline the player option, in essence, say, if he says, I will pass on my $42 million, but I'm going to sign a multi-year deal at $30 million per year. Well, now I've cut $12 million. And I probably need to cut a little bit more in order to get to a place where I can make that trade. So there is significant work to do in order to make that happen. It is not impossible. Needless to say, I spent time last night working on it. It can happen. Teams like Chicago and Memphis are cap space teams that, as CC mentioned, you could use as a third or fourth team. But it would take a lot of work. And if you're Milwaukee, CC, I don't know that I'm like insanely excited about getting Evan Mobley after what I saw this postseason. Like, I get that he's a younger version of Giannis in theory, but the only version of Giannis is his height and weight. That's
0: it. He's not a younger version of Giannis.
2: Right, exactly.
0: He's got some more.
2: Yes.
0: And I'm not quite sure what the more is that the Cavs would have to offer.
2: They have draft picks. And that's about it. I mean, they would have to make moves with other teams, but if you're going to acquire Giannis, you're going to want, obviously, you're going to want, Donovan Mitchell there.
0: But Ev, here's the thing. With the landscape of the NBA and how they're changing the lottery rules, the draft picks are great, but I need multiple young players that are relatively proven commodities that I can reset my franchise with. And that's what the Cavs would have to do. They've got Evan Mobley now, but they would have to find another team and another young player that the Bucks would feel good about as being a part of a future core for their team to contend, you know, into the future. So, yeah, this is not a simple deal.
2: Is there any doubt, by the way, that if Giannis was traded to the Cavs, that would be the single best thing that Jimmy Haslam has ever done for the city of Cleveland in sports? He owns the Browns. He and Dee, his wife, they own the Browns and they own part of the Bucks. There is nothing that they would have done for Cleveland sports better than trading Giannis to Cleveland.
0: Well, does that give him cover to trade Myles Garrett?
2: Yo, that's it.
1: One superstar in, another one out.
2: Yo, people go crazy when you do the cross sport comparisons. They don't like that. If you trade Giannis to the Cavs, 1,000%, trade Myles Garrett the same day. Literally trade Myles Garrett to say, hey, I'm even. I got you, Giannis, and I gave up on Myles Garrett.
0: No, you're not even. You got them a top five player in the world that has won a championship already. I think that's advantage Cleveland. It's not
1: big
0: even.
1: Time.
0: It's advantage Cleveland.
1: And even though Myles Garrett is a bona fide superstar, you're not winning games with him.
2: That's true. Exactly. And you would with Giannis. You would with Giannis. We're on Sportsmanlike, presented by Progressive Insurance.
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5: 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Off the rim, no good. Rebound, Bosh, 7 seconds. Ray Allen, a three from the corner. It's good! Allen, a three!
4: And we're just getting started. 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

0: no more Mr. Nice Guy. This is Winner Take All. 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
1: You're way out of town. 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
1: We are at Unsportsmanlike here on ESPN Radio. 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Guys, remember a couple of weeks ago, Adam Schefter, every Tuesday after 8 a.m. Eastern with us, go back and listen to the podcast or Adam's podcast, wherever podcasts are found. Adam said to us, if you believe that A.J. Brown to New England is a done deal, which it seems like everyone kind of believes it's a done deal. Well, then the next big story to keep an eye on in the NFL right now over the next 4 to 6 weeks, believe it or not, is the potential of the supplemental draft. Why is that? Because of one guy specifically, a potential 2027 first-round quarterback. Our buddy Jordan Reed did a story on the quarterbacks yesterday in the first round on ESPN.com, coming up for 2027, of Brandon Sorsby. He was at Indiana for a minute, then went to Cincinnati, and then was like the number one, quote-unquote, free agent on the college football market, NIL transfer, goes to Texas Tech, then voluntarily checks himself into gambling rehab, and the NCAA yesterday denied his request for reinstatement for eligibility for the 2026 season. Sources told ESPN's Pete Thamel on Tuesday he completed the 35-day inpatient rehab for gambling addiction in Arizona. He's set to return to campus in a couple of days. Court date, June 1st, Lubbock County. NCAA decision in line with precedent put Sorsby's lawsuit against NCAA seeking an injunction for his eligibility for the 26th season into further focus as his court date looms Monday in Lubbock County. So this is per, obviously, Pete Thamel's reporting and great information there. Now, the NFL has this supplemental draft. CeCe, correct me if I'm wrong in how I'm describing it. It's basically an add-on draft for players that become eligible, that situations in some way, shape, or form would change between the end of the draft process and the actual draft and this. Situation changing would not be a change of coach. It would be a situation like this. It would be a God forbid tragedy that occurred that would change their lives or whatever it may be. And then or academically and whatever it would be.
2: Eligibility status changes.
1: Okay.
2: Which means that, yeah. So their eligibility changes for collegiate sports, and you know they're looking to progress their career and advance to the next level.
1: Okay, thank you. I appreciate that, because I don't think that's a pretty common thing that people know anymore, the supplemental draft. It was way more common back in the day. So he could enter this, and a team could pick him. And if a team would pick him, they would forfeit their pick in the round the next year. In other Correct. Words, if it was the first round, and so I'm just looking at Smalls, the Packers picked him, they then wouldn't have their first round pick next year.
2: Correct.
1: What happens here? If he enters the supplemental draft, what do you guys think is going to happen with this? Because this is fascinating. A first-round quarterback potentially eligible now.
2: Well, he ain't going to get drafted early. That's for damn sure. Like, he might be a first-round talent, but the baggage

0: is going to push him into the latter rounds of the supplemental draft if he gets drafted at all. The talent is there. It's unquestioned. But I do think that when you start talking about the quarterback position, can you entrust your franchise eventually to this young man? That is a tall ask for somebody that has had a documented gambling addiction and gone to rehab for it. With as pervasive as sports gambling has been, and his own attorneys arguing that point to the NCAA to maintain his eligibility, I struggle to think what temptation will be there for him when he graduates to the NFL and how much pressure is going to be on him to dive back into that world. Again, gambling is an addiction, just like anything else. It's a sickness. Mm-hmm. And so we hope that he's on the other side of it. But the pressure that comes along with playing quarterback in our league, coupled with the pressure and the temptation that will be there because he's a quarterback when it comes to sports wagering, I just think that's a dicey proposition for any organization. And that's a lot to introduce into your locker room.
1: Yeah, you know, it's a big risk. It is a big risk if you bring him in clinically diagnosed with the gambling disorder, which they acknowledge is a mental health condition. But that's something that is going to be there, that he's going to have to combat every day when he's placing thousands of bets, including ones involving Indiana when he was a true freshman at Indiana back in 2022. That's a problem. And I respect him for going out there and getting treatment and for trying to better himself and put himself in the best position for his football future moving forward and his life, honestly. But if you're a franchise or an organization, is that a risk that you're willing to take? And if you're the NFL, with as important as sports gambling is to your product, when people touch the money, that's a problem. Do you want to invite this in and take a risk that it could be a problem that you have to deal with moving forward, even though he got the treatment that he needed?
2: Very interesting. Couple things off of what you guys just said. CeCe basically said he's pretty much off my board. Okay, totally fair. What you just said is what you didn't say to me is more interesting. You never used the word allegedly. No, I'm saying correctly. This is not an allegation. This is, I did this, right? And that is a key thing to note, because there are a lot of, there's a horrific story around Josh Jacobs, running back for the Green Bay Packers. Mm-hmm. Allegedly did horrific things. I'm not convicting him. I don't know if he did or he didn't. Allegedly. I'm going to use that word because I have no idea facts. You know facts, because he has admitted facts. And because of those facts, CeCe basically is saying he's probably off my board. But you just alluded to the idea of, should the NFL even take him in? Are you saying the NFL should not allow him to be in the supplemental draft?
1: You don't think that's a question that has crossed their desks because of the business of sports wagering in this country and the profit that the NFL has seen because of it? Do you think that they want to introduce that into what is a very fruitful arm of their business, a potential problem?
2: Now, Calvin Ridley was suspended for gambling and is in the NFL. Obviously, yes, wide receiver.
0: Yes, he's a wide receiver, and that was fantasy football or fantasy sports, if I'm not mistaken.
2: Right, from the facility or the proximity.
0: This is a little bit different. The nature of what Brandon Sorsby engaged in is different. And so, yeah, I understand gambling is gambling, but like, this is different when we start talking about wagering on games, potentially games that you are participating in. That is, I don't know.
2: That would be a bridge that
0: I wouldn't cross.
2: Quickly on this. You said basically he's off your board. Should he even be eligible to be on the board? Because that's what Michelle is bringing up.
0: Yeah, it shouldn't be collusion. I mean, listen, the NFL, each individual club should make a decision about what's in their best interest. I'm just saying that I would be hesitant to bring him into my organization because of the nature of the infractions that he had at the collegiate level and the nature of the position and the pressure that's going to be associated with it.
2: One of these, I'm okay if you prove me wrong kind of things. Like, it's if you're clean and you're healthy, awesome. I'm okay being wrong in that scenario because it's too risky right now in the moment. Hot mess, next.
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12: One of the best examples of that was Carl Anthony Towns being interviewed by Lisa Salter's postgame after they took the brooms to the Cleveland Cavaliers. And before he said anything about getting NBA Finals, he said, man, I got to shout out Shams, Landry Shamet. And the whole team gave him like their own personal standing ovation in front of everybody. And the camera cut to Landry Shamet's face. You can clearly tell how much it meant to him. He wasn't asking for it. He wasn't waving his hands. He was just glad, hey, I'm going to NBA Finals. I'm about to go to a place I've never been before without being invited to it. And the fact they say, hey, me wouldn't have been here without that guy going 11 for 12 in the Eastern Conference Finals, or what he did coming back from injury. And you could clearly see on his face, it meant the world that Carl Anthony Towns made a point to say, we're not here without guys like him. But that selflessness and that unselfishness, a hallmark of all the moves they made that have put them in this great run and in this position to try to win something, have not won since 1973, and that's an NBA championship.
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16: In the NBA, there was no joy on Military last night as the Spurs fell in Game 5, 127-114. It was a lackluster performance at best. The Spurs were led in scoring by Julian Champagne. He had 22 points. Shot 50% from 3. Wemby had 20 points. 0 for 5 from 3. Lackluster, flat-footed is no way to go through life, son. They'll look to bounce back at home Thursday night, 7:30 tip at the Frost. The Texas Rangers beat the Houston Astros last night, 10-7. Jake Leiter takes his second win of the season. I'm Rob Thompson for 94.1 San Antonio Sports Star.
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3: Good morning, everybody. Hey,
4: is this on?
3: Check, check.
4: Well, more like,
3: hello?
4: Can people hear us?
3: Are you out there? People of Earth, I address thee.
4: Because we can't see you on our YouTube channel because we don't have internet.
3: We don't have the internet. We don't have the air conditioning.
4: So we're really going to show off our sports and
3: we don't even have the Latino station down the hallway.
4: They can't even help. We can't hear you either.
3: Yeah, we can't. Your Vic's mic's broken.
4: Vic's mic's broken. We don't have air conditioning.
3: What's
4: going on in there?
3: Vic, I don't know.
4: So those that hang with us, you're ride or die.
3: Oh my,
4: you'll ride or die.
3: You know, this show is going to go about how the Spurs game went last night.
4: Tired, lackluster,
3: nothing going our way,
4: and every now and then a brief flare up of anger and slamming, and then we'll just slink off.
3: Yeah,
4: home.
3: Yeah, yep. So, I listen, times are hard. Times are hard.
4: Well, it's only 84 today.
3: Okay.
4: Let's see. Do you want to do an over-under? Do you want to do a less than, more than you think it'll hit 90 before the end of the show?
3: I do feel like we're rising. I feel like we're rising.
4: I think we hit 90 yesterday.
3: Yeah. Well, didn't we start at 90 yesterday?
4: We started at 90, then we dipped, and then I think we got back. And then, I don't know how bad it was on Friday because I missed that one, but it looked pretty bad.
3: Let me read a little something here to you. This is from our fearless leader.
4: Did you get that email too last night?
3: Yes.
4: Dude. So.
3: Hi, team. First. Thank you, all capitals, you, for all bearing with us.
4: See, I thought she was just thanking me, but it evidently
3: went to everybody.
4: I thought I suffered more than most.
3: As we work through last week's system outage, which is now mainly affecting HVAC in the studios, our team is working closely with our contractor and is gaining ground on a permanent fix. Cool air incoming.
4: Not today. I read that and I thought, well, that means nothing tomorrow.
3: First of all,
4: there won't be any fixed mañana.
3: Is there any world where we believe there is a permanent fix incoming?
4: Well, okay. So, AJ, there's a little backstory here
3: that I picked up once I got here. Like through history.
4: So there's something more that you need to know. So what Vic has found out, and Vic, you can, if your microphone works, you can chime in, but if you can't, I'll tell the story. So I get here today, and so evidently, it's not an air conditioning problem. This is a matter of...
3: Well, it sure feels like one.
4: Well, I'll tell you how this happened. This is a matter of allocation of resources.
3: Okay.
4: So what evidently happened was our building, when we had this massive leak, was struck by lightning. And when the lightning struck... It hit a particular surge, a particular set of wires that was like the higher voltage, for the dryer.
3: When are we talking about this happening? When did this, years ago?
4: No, this is the lightning strike just the other day that began all of this. When they had the flood and the water.
3: Lightning hit our building.
4: Yes, hit our building and evidently created a hole.
3: Our building that sits in the middle of an antenna farm.
4: Well,
3: somehow.
4: It might have hit someplace else and we got the surge from it.
3: Okay.
4: But whatever happened blew in the ceiling. So what they had to do was immediately move the power that was going to the air conditioners out here to our transmitter. Am I right here, Vic? I'm just waving me so far. So what they did was they moved the power to the transmitters, to our server room, which is really the heart of our station. And in so doing, something happened with the air conditioner. They froze up or whatever, so they had the leak. And then they came back. So the real air conditioning problem is not over us. Never has been. It was over there. So they fixed the sales floor, which, by the way, is a very comfortable 68 degrees.
3: Oh, man.
4: That email that she wrote to us,
3: she wrote coming from a very degrees. Cool place.
4: And I'm not mad at her.
3: No.
4: I mean, but here's where we sit. So once they reallocated the electricity to places to that matter to them, which did not include us, now the permanent fix will be that we're not going to be on the same circuit that requires the extra junk. We're going to be on a different circuit. So if something blows again, we'll be treated almost as nice as the salespeople. So one day.
3: What is going on? What's Vic?
4: I don't know what's going on in there. So he's lost his mic. Oh, wait,
5: hey,
4: wait,
5: hear you, Vic.
4: I think you're back.
5: Can you hear me?
4: Well, yeah. Distantly.
5: All right, hold on.
3: Yeah, crank yourself up a little bit.
4: Sounds
3: there.
4: Like you're coming to us from a cave. So, no, it's not broken.
3: Well.
4: Willfully stopped.
3: Okay, I was going to say, but it doesn't work, or it's not working.
4: It's not working, but by the rumor that I have, the scuttlebutt, that this was just an allocation of resources, and we're the poor stepkid standing in the.
5: Hello. Sure.
3: Hey, Vic.
4: There we are.
5: Okay.
4: Did I get that right? Was I mostly right there?
5: Yeah, pretty much. Just they had. If you notice, there's no power in the kitchen, also for the vending machines. So.
4: Oh, the Coke machine.
3: Well, there's no Wi-Fi, and those things require Wi-Fi to.
5: Right.
4: Well, there's no power to it, so they pull power from that as well. It's off.
3: Oh.
4: So like our studio,
3: and
4: Vic's production studio, and all the talent, quite frankly, we get to sweat it out.
3: Yeah. Well, and we wore shorts today. I'm going to wear shorts for the foreseeable future. I'm done with the rule of wearing collared shirts to work.
4: You're gonna go Pat McAfee?
3: I am. I might start doing the show topless. I mean, we got to make changes around here, Bubba. Like things.
4: I want you to do that. I want you to do the show.
3: Survive topless. In advance, Rob. Mm-hmm. Survive.
4: I want
3: and
4: you to do the.
3: Advance.
4: Speaking of survive in advance, and I hope we have time to get it after we bitch about the Spurs all day long. This whole 24-team playoff thing I'm finding very interesting. And hearing the people that are coming out for it and against it, it's an interesting – there are people on sides I didn't expect.
3: Which side did you expect me to be on?
4: Well, I know what side you're on. but those that you would have thought would have felt, you know, the tradition of, you know, conference and regular season, there's a bunch of brothers out there like, nah, I want access. I want to ensure that conference titles don't feed the bulldog anymore. Yeah. I don't want to play a conference title. I want to go right to the playoff. I want a chance to win, and I want a chance to go if I'm the 24th best team in the country.
3: Yeah.
4: It is the guys that are coming out and saying that, you go, I can't believe that coach just said that.
3: Well, every Big Ten coach is saying that. And every Big Ten coach, the big worry for the Big Ten right now is that
4: it's SEC coaches, too, that are shocking.
3: I know. But the Big Ten is trying to keep up with the SEC. Everybody else is trying to keep up with the Big Ten and the SEC. Like they've already fallen behind. The Big Ten is worried they're going to fall back to the secondary pack instead of keep up with the SEC. Everybody's scrambling. I don't know. I don't understand how this is the fix.
4: Well, then the SEC in a one-upsmanship from what you were just talking about. So okay, you guys feel the same way about that. How about let's start fixing these transfer rules? And then Purdue, and then the Big Ten people go, well, wait a minute. Whoa. How are we going to get better unless we don't get your transfers?
3: Well, yeah, we'll get into that in detail.
4: Well,

0: the very idea that they're running from fans. I mean, the fans that are sitting in the stands like you go, we'd rather see, you know, regular season matter. Let's go win a championship, and everything after that's just gravy. No, that's flip-flop. That's over.
1: Well, I am kind of with him on that, because I don't like I don't care. And maybe it's because I don't have like a team that I care about. Conference championships are, well, they mean nothing to
0: and
1: me.
0: I also
1: like, go win a big trophy.
0: Well, some of it I also completely discount anything that Texas or Sark or Elko or OU coach. I was going to say Stoopsie, but whoever is there, no new teams has a right to bitch about no conference title or not caring yeah. about it, because it didn't matter to you. You just got here, you yeah. know. But when the Alabamas and the Auburns and, you know, the old school SEC go, it doesn't matter to me either. Wow, how times have changed.
1: Yep. All right. Well, when we come back, we've got to decide if this is a funeral show for the Spurs or not.
0: Start the band, man. I'm going to do third line.
1: If they're going to sit up like the Undertaker out of the casket and grab Oklahoma City by the throat. But it sure kind of feels like we can start playing taps after last night.
0: What's your rebound for a hard night out? Like when you were in the military and you knew, like, tomorrow morning we're rucking 15 miles,
1: mm-hmm.
0: but tonight we party. And when you woke mm-hmm. up the next morning, was there like the prescription is 2 bottles of Pedialyte, 3 that, Red Bull. Sure.
1: Real imminent danger.
0: And that's just from the newsies down around the corner.
1: Yes. All right, we'll talk about the Spurs last night. It's the Morning Huddle 94.1.
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3: Good morning. On I-10 eastbound, still closed between Hildebrand and Woodlawn. Earlier this morning, a very serious accident. So we've got a closure. Traffic stop from Vance Jackson, 15-minute delay. They're still forcing traffic to exit onto the frontage road. There'll be a police investigation. So Fredericksburg Road is still a good alternate route. 35 on the frontage road, northbound, southbound, between Splashtown to Benz-Engelman, closed due to flooding at Salado Creek. I'm Debbie Alcacer, KTSA Time Saver Traffic.
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3: 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Hoffman and

0: You sure it's that?
1: Hump day.
0: Feels like Monday to me. That's my recommendation as well.
2: Yeah.
0: Just put them on and ease your way through the day.
3: Hi, Wednesday. How are you going to treat me today?
0: We'll start it on Tuesday night.
3: Yeah, I wonder how Vic's being treated in there. Oh, we don't know because his microphone
0: is
3: now permanently broken.
0: He has to act like he's a platoon leader and give us hand signals.
3: Yeah, he has to talk through a can and a string.
4: No, I'm on, like on the flight deck.
0: Coming to you.
3: Roger that.
0: From the flight deck. The USS Enterprise. Vic's the green. Who are on the flight deck? Is that green shirts, purple shirts? All the different shirts.
3: Yeah, dude, you're asking him a question. He can't answer.
0: He can't even answer. Give me a hand signal. So, semaphore.
3: So now, so far, let's. So far, we've got no air conditioning, no Wi-Fi, and now Victor has no microphone.
0: We cannot communicate with our producer.
4: Oh, and we're out of toilet paper. And
0: what?
4: Come on!
3: And the vending machines don't work.
0: And that doesn't work either.
4: And I'm out of gas.
0: The sad thing is,
3: I can't get my mean bean today.
4: The vending machine. $20.
0: But we use the vending machine to pay for the warranty on the microphones.
3: I know. Oh, what a disaster. All right. Well, it's a disaster all over San Antonio. 127-114, Oklahoma City. This was... The only way to put it is, this was an awful showing by the Spurs. Like, there's no... you can point to a couple moments where, oh, the referees didn't give us a fair shake or whatever. I mean... This was an ass whooping. The referees couldn't. They couldn't change the outcome of this game because the Spurs were exhausted, and the Thunder were not. And this
0: one. Yeah. And I think yesterday, even the fans woke up and went, "Man, I got to go back at this." You know, I've been hitting it pretty hard for the last week, and here we are again. And it kind of felt like everybody's trying to rev their engine up. You know, yeah, you're right. We got to do this. Let's fire up. Spurs looked like they wanted to. I mean, they came out, they looked like they were excited, and then they were running in quicksand. And the moment you could see Wimby was flat-footed. 5 minutes into the game, he's not getting back. And it just, they hit the wall physically and mentally. And in the playoffs, the fortune favors the bold. If you're the aggressor, you always get the break. Always, always, always. And that goes to whether you're bitching about foul calls, whether you're bitching about 50-50 balls or made free throws. You want to make free throws? Go get the free throws. It's just, and that's the combination of ignorance and absolute exhaustion last night just turned into one of the ugliest playoff performances that you can offer. Just, there was no there.
3: Your two best players, Victor Wembanyama and De'Aaron Fox, had identical 4 of 15 shooting nights. That's for the you math whizzes out there. That's 27% from the field for your two best guys.
0: Like 0 for 5 from three. And there's reasons and excuses for everything. And this is the classic example. I think the excuse goes to De'Aaron. He's crippled, man. That dude is playing
3: see
0: on
3: him
0: one leg.
3: Like hobbling.
0: So he gets the excuse. You have an excuse, brother. You're hurt. You're giving me all you got. And in that fourth quarter, he was trying so hard to get him going. He wanted to. Just physically, he can't get off the ground. And then there's a reason. Vic, you are the reason. Now, sometimes it's not your fault you're the reason, but you don't have an excuse. You were just freaking exhausted. But both you and all those other dudes, you are now in uncharted waters. You guys were now Christopher Columbus last night. You were going places you have never been before. And you could tell that they were just flat out of mental gas, out of physical gas. And, you know, the good news was they were so sloppy, it caused OKC to be pretty damn sloppy.
3: Yeah.

0: So it made the game just close enough to where you felt like if you'll just press the gas a little bit, you might make this something kind of interesting. But OKC clumsied along too, but it was just because they didn't have to do much. No. We just, and it, I think the score was not indicative of how badly the Spurs got beaten. That felt a 40-point loss, not 13. And when they hit 20, I was like, oh, well, at least we're still within 20. I mean, it could be a lot worse by what I'm seeing. I don't know how you rebound from that. I hope this was the kind of lesson that in July and August and September, every one of those guys wakes up and remembers what it felt like to be utterly exhausted and not have the strength and or anything to do anything about it, not to be able to react. There's just nothing left.
1: The biggest problem, I think, is what we saw last night wasn't even the best version of OKC.
0: No, we made them ugly.
1: The Spurs are getting the guys that are beating the Spurs are Isaiah Hartenstein, Alex Caruso, and Cason Wallace. Those are the guys that are outplaying the Spurs, really. And
0: title teams, the others play great. I mean, that's just how title teams do it. And when Caruso quadruples his output in the playoffs from the regular season, that's what happens with title teams. That's what happens when champions show up.
1: And I know, everybody hates Chet. Chet had a game last night where he's been like, all right, I think what it really was Chet saw that Wimby was tired.
0: Exhausted, yeah.
1: Yeah, and he's like, okay, now I can play a little bit.
0: Took like four of the first six shots. They saw it right outright. Like, he's not moving. Feed me.
1: Yeah, and Wimby was not closing out on things the way he normally does. The strategy that worked so well in game four of basically just attaching Steph to Shea's hip and then letting, making sure, not having to double him, that went out the window.
0: That's
1: and part of
0: the entire segment, man. What? That's where we've been so careful not to get mad at Mitch. I have been. I've been very careful to not get mad or upset with some of the things that have happened. That was a strategic error last night.
1: To Mitch's defense.
0: Well, I should say
1: In game four, Steph was playing tough defense, not sloppy defense. And last night he was sloppy. There were stupid fouls.
0: I don't care. You play through it. Because what you did is you allowed the others yet again to come in and beat you. You made McCain an Oklahoma hero.
1: Yeah.
0: The fix is, okay, it's okay if Shea gets his. It's okay. It's okay. You can't let everybody else do it. And when you've got three dudes when McCain is closing the game out, that's your fault, man. That is not on Oklahoma City. That's you. You did this. You allowed this kid to get hot who would have gone the other direction if you'd have leaned on him. I'm telling you. But he got the flow of the game. You let him wide open. Before you know it, he's hit three threes and looks like the second coming. And he's the third string guard.
1: Yeah. Yeah. It should not be happening. Listen, this is what we talked about, going through lessons like this. And the Spurs are going through it right now. We'll continue to talk about last night's disaster in Oklahoma City. It's the Morning Huddle 94.1.
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3: Good morning. On I-10 eastbound, still closed between Hildebrand and Woodlawn. Earlier this morning, a very serious accident. So we've got a closure. Traffic stop from Vance Jackson, 15-minute delay. They're still forcing traffic to exit onto the frontage road. There'll be a police investigation. So Fredericksburg Road is still a good alternate route. 35 on the frontage road, northbound, southbound, between Splashtown to Benz-Engelman, closed due to flooding at Salado Creek. I'm Debbie Alcacer, KTSA Time Saver Traffic.
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0: I thought Vic was playing Funeral Bells for me.
1: Dun, dun, dun. You have to learn sign language like Carter Bryant. Give us the hand signals.
0: Yeah.
1: First skin, we go to break. What was your steel sign?
0: Two on the
1: elbow?
0: It was.
1: One to the nose, one to the ear?
0: Across the belt, and then
1: across the belt to the ear?
0: Yeah. If I do ear without crossing the belt, there's no go.
1: Did you have a call off, like second skin call off the first sign?
0: Yeah.
1: You have all that stuff?
0: Mine was, if it was call off the first sign, it was just.
1: See, that's the best thing about baseball. I'd had my own particular signs.
0: Well, you got to
1: add little interpretive dances.
0: You got to remember kids are stupid.
1: Yeah, well, yeah.
0: You
1: got to
0: make
1: it
0: simple
1: that.
0: For them. You got to make it simple for these kids. The Spurs 127-114 L last night in Oklahoma City. This was the first time that it felt like they weren't in the game at all. Quite frankly, it felt like a bizarro version of Game 4. It's like just like Oklahoma City had no business in Game 4. Like they were never going to win that game. Spurs were never going to win Game 5.
1: Yeah, but the difference being Spurs played pretty well. Oklahoma City didn't play good last night. I mean, the Spurs played about as good as they could in Game 4. That was a beatdown.
0: Yeah, that's true.
1: You know what I mean? The Spurs, they tuned it up, and I think they spent all their credit. I think they used all their money the night before. I think sometimes you ever play golf with a truly terrible golfer like me. Normally when I play golf with three other dudes, there's always one guy that's really good.
0: Yeah.
1: One guy that's trying to be good that can shoot a 90 and be, aiming for 89. And then when I show up, everybody immediately adds 5 strokes because there's something about me being left-handed and terrible just rubs off on everybody I play with. So, and I think last night the Spurs were so awkward and off time and not, they just weren't in it that it threw Oklahoma City off too. They gave every opportunity for the Spurs to get back into it. They had committed dumb fouls. They were sloppy. They had a bunch of turnovers, and some of it was, the Spurs gave it all they had, but it just turned into a slog. Like, everybody's tired and cranky, and nobody can hit shots in any consistent
0: way.
1: Maybe
0: the AC was out in the building.
1: Well, that tends to kind of throw off your game. That's just not the way you want to see a Western Conference game played. And it's squarely because the Spurs had never been there before. They brain fog. They weren't reacting. They were slow off anything. Did they win a timeout? Did they come out and execute a single play
0: after
1: a dead ball? I didn't
0: really
1: see any of that.
0: It really felt like they never did.
1: So it was just, you're behind the eight ball, dude. And that's the inexperience. They just don't know how to get out from behind it. They just couldn't ever get their right way because Oklahoma City's good enough to stop any kind of run. They just weren't good enough to kind of put, or they just weren't playing well enough to put any kind of separation. And, well, I say that. They did go bound by about 20 points more than once in the second half, but Spurs kept kind of dribbling back into it, little things. And it wasn't like Oklahoma City was great. The Spurs were just so bad. I don't know how you react to it. Do you address the problems over the next 24 hours, or do you act like that didn't happen, man? I don't even want to think about it.
0: I think you obviously want to try to wipe it clean from these guys' brains, but that's the other thing about being youthful is the youthful mind will hold on to that for a little bit longer than the old vet who is willing to just let it roll off his back.
1: And I haven't, and yeah, you're right. I hope so. Ignorance is bliss. I haven't seen enough of the film to try to figure out why the Spurs didn't do again what they did in Game 4. Why? And I know that Steph got into some early foul trouble. He had, 2 fouls in the first quarter. And I know that throws you off. But I wouldn't have left the strategy. I'd have just changed the dude. I would have kept going on that. And I know that might be, 2020 hindsight. But it had already worked.
0: Well,
1: I don't know why they jumped out of it. And there might be a film reason why, the Oklahoma City might have just, schemed their way out of it. I don't know enough. The game ended so late. But my big question today is, why didn't we react defensively when what we thought was going to work didn't?
0: Let's rewind to last year when Wimby was obviously the best defender on the team, but who was the best on ball / perimeter defender on the team last season?
1: I would put it at Steph.
0: To me it's Harrison Barnes. And the fact has Harrison Barnes fallen so far that you can't put him on the floor for more than 4 minutes?
1: Defensively, I think he has.
0: Well, then he shouldn't even be on this team.
1: I think we're seeing a swan song. There's no there. There's nobody coming off to help.
0: And that's it. That was the difference last night. And Keldon came off the bench and gave a little bit of a spark.
1: Some hustle work. It wasn't precise work by any stretch.
0: He was also a foul machine, too. Yeah. But you see the Oklahoma City bench and the energy that comes off that bench. And Caruso's the easy one to point at. But Kenrick Williams and Cason Wallace, who I'm telling you, Cason Wallace is one of the most underrated players in the league. And you'll see his stat line. I think he had 7 or 8 points. It wasn't the scoring. It's what he does on the defensive end. It's what he changes the game just by being out there. His plus minus last night, I got to look it up. I think it was 30. Plus 29 for Cason Wallace last night in 31 minutes. To lead all players in the game. Like, the energy that their guys off the bench bring, the Spurs just had none of that.
1: They had no bench. How much do, knowing how badly De'Aaron played because of his ankle, I mean, he provided a little bit of spark, and at least, you know, to their credit, we got beat by 13-14 points. We did give up 120-plus, and we never win a game when we do that. But they only turned the ball over like 15 times, so it wasn't a turnover issue. I mean, 15 times is bad, but against OKC,
0: they won the turnover battle.
1: Yeah, but against OKC, that's pretty good, and you still got beat. And that tells me your offense was flat, that guys were dominating on the ball, you know, taking 15 seconds and all that. But De'Aaron Fox, while the effort is there and the want-to was there, I think the net was a negative. I'd almost let Jordan be in there, but just because... I don't know where to go with this thing.
0: I mean, I think that part of the problem was the guy who you would have liked to see getting those minutes, Dylan Harper, was also pretty bad last night.
1: Yeah.
0: I mean, he, quite frankly, and again, that's another guy who's played more games this season than he's ever played.
1: He was.
0: I mean, he's out of gas, too. Carter Bryant, how many minutes did Carter Bryant play last night? Like 4 or 5?
1: He had some key minutes, but again, he's a sporadic in-and-out kind of dude. There's no trust there.
0: But, I mean, especially when you're the walking wounded like that, you can't give him more than 5 minutes?
1: I will continue to question why he doesn't play more. And obviously, there is a long-term objective here, and the playoffs right now are just part of this process because they have not wavered one bit. Doesn't matter how good he plays or how badly he plays, his minutes have remained exactly the same.
0: Yeah, and I get it. Champagne was hot in the first few minutes of the game. But then he got in foul trouble, and once he picked up his, I think it was his third foul in the first half, and they were like, well, they're going to sit him, and they just said, nope, stay out there. And I was like, what?
1: His aggression was gone at that point. He lost the edge because he couldn't play defense.
0: And then there was a play that got overturned where it looked like Champagne shoved, and it turned out that Chet pushed Champagne into him, and they overturned it. And then literally the next play, Champagne goes down under the basket.
1: An open court.
0: And shoves Shea in the back, like blatantly, both arms fully extended, knocks him down, and gets his fourth foul there. It's almost like he was trying to foul out. He was like, oh, they didn't give me this last one? Let me get it here. Boom. It was there were mind-boggling decisions by these guys that they're counting on.
1: What Vince Lombardi, I had to look it up, make sure I attributed it. Fatigue makes cowards of us all.
0: That's a fact.
1: That was a tired basketball team that lashed out at the wrong time. You're allowed this because we know that this is part of the growth. It's kind of like when you give your 16-year-old kid, he's got his driver's license and he's got a car. Guess what? He's going to dent that car. He's going to come home in the next 6 months, and the car's going to be dented. And if it doesn't, it's a miracle. So for the Spurs to get out of the Western Conference Finals into the finals would have been a 16-year-old keeping a car pristine for 6 months. It just doesn't happen.
0: Yep.
1: And last night was the prime example. It's not one guy's fault. It's all of their fault. Everybody's tired. Everybody became a coward because the fatigue, both mental and physical, hit them. Some earlier and later, but by the end of the game, every one of those guys was sucking wind and ready to get on a plane.
0: And Victor Wembanyama, who... before last night, this series has been like, everything I would have wanted Wimby to be, where he's like, I'm not a three-point shooter. I'm just going to take the ball, and I'm going to dominate you. And then last night, again, I think fatigue is why.
1: It was. I'm stand out here. It's easier.
0: It doesn't take as much energy. And, you know, Wimby going 0 for 5 from 3, and it was like, dude, why are you still doing this? Like,
1: well, you know,
0: if you don't want to go in the paint, just give it to someone else.
1: Please. And some of it is, hey, man, I got to get back on defense. Well, I know that. But if you're so tired you can't run that extra 20 feet to get back on defense, you can't be on my court. You know, suck some wind. Come back. I'll get you back in 2 minutes. But you're a liability on both sides of the court instead of just one when you're taking threes and you're 0 for 5 and you're not getting back.
0: And every time there felt like, okay, maybe there's a run here, the Spurs would do something to kill it. And it was like late in the fourth, they had cut it to 8 mm-hmm. in a game where it felt like it was a blow, and then immediately turned it over.
1: He hit a shot, we cut it to 8, and immediately come out. No, it was a foul on the inbound. Inbound.
0: Yeah. And then the other one, Vassell hits a big three and gets fouled. And it's like, oh, there's some momentum. Misses the free throw. And it's like, dude, what? Every time it felt like the ball was rolling for the Spurs, was like Lucy pulling the ball away from Charlie Brown, and the Spurs flip head over heels and land on their ass.
1: Well, let's hope that was the teaching moment. This is the moment where the Spurs went from one kind of team to another. Now, unfortunately, that other team, we're not going to get to see till next year.
0: Well.
1: You know what I mean? The 24-hour turn. Now, the crowd's going to give them some pepper, and I think they're going to win tomorrow night, and I think they're going to get some help. I think it'll be called a lot like it was here. I think the league and the world wants a game 7, but if you expect the Spurs to go out and beat them twice, that's just a monumental ask.
0: Yeah.
1: Monumental ask. And I'm going to throw one thing out there again, Spurs fans. They did that without their second best player and their fourth best player.
0: Yeah,
1: those
0: guys were.
1: They weren't even there. They were just sitting and watching. And I expect Jay will be back the next time they're in Oklahoma City.
0: Although I will say, I mean, De'Aaron Fox is on the floor. That's not De'Aaron Fox.
1: No, I mean, there's not enough time to get well. The other part of this grind is it's just enough time to get well enough to go back out and hurt it again.
0: And it's like, I'd say, okay, if you can't contribute appropriately, maybe you're better off sitting. But we've seen what it's like when he's not out there, and then it's
1: 20 turnovers in 2 games.
0: Yeah, you can't have that. So I give him some credit for going out there.
1: Oh, I'm not mad at
0: doing his best, but man, it's just things are the wheels are coming off.
1: You know, you forget how it ends.
0: Yeah.
1: You do. You forget how ignominious the end really is. So rarely do you lose on a last-second shot at the end of Game 7. Normally, it is
0: rare.
1: Slow attrition where you're finally by the end, you're kind of like, pull the plug. I'm done. I can't breathe anymore. And this kind of feels like we're getting to the hospice side of things. Like, yeah, we're going to let you live out the rest of your life in relative comfort.
0: Yeah.
1: But it's over.
0: It kind of feels that way. Somebody said, I'm trying my best to keep up with the live chat on my cellular device. It's not ideal. But somebody said the other bigs have to get some play because Cornette's not doing anything. Trust me, as bad as Luke Cornett looks, I promise you, Mason Plumlee and Bismack Biyombo are way worse. Kelly Olynyk is way worse.
1: Did you notice at the end of the game, he had all three of them in the game?
0: Yes.
1: Like, are you trying to start a fight?
0: I think it's like the third time they've done it in this series. Like, anytime it's a blowout, they put all three of those guys out at once.
1: What the? Okay. All the bigs, get in there. Yes. Let's see what can happen.
0: Yeah, you big slugs, get
1: Mason,
0: out there.
1: Mason, bring it up court.
0: You big dummies. Go out. But, yeah, Luke Cornett, as good as he was early in the season when Wimby was banged up, he's been a phantom as well.
1: We bought a used car that had a 10,000-mile warranty, and at 11,000 miles, we figured out why the transmission car was available. Out. We know who Luke Cornett is now. From now on, we know exactly who Luke is. I'm proud to have him. I want him to be a Spur. I don't want him to go anywhere, but I know where his weaknesses is.
0: Yep.
1: And I'm sure the Spurs now know what actually needs to be addressed. Well, I'm not going to hate on Luke. We know exactly why Boston said, yeah, you can have him.
0: Yeah.
1: Yeah, we're not gonna double down.
0: All right, let's take a break. We'll wrap up the first hour. More in Huddle 94.1.
2: 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Now, you've got tickets and hotel. 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
9: The public bathroom in Oklahoma City. What were you thinking?
10: Must have had to go really badly. I'm not going there at fans in the middle of the game. I promise you that. 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
11: It was bizarre.
9: And then, of course, you know, the worst thing. Somebody pulls out his phone and starts recording, which you should never bring your phone out in a restroom and start recording.
10: You're bringing your phone out. You're recording people. You're recording people in the bathroom. Come on.
9: And I think, Sean, it's safe to say if you see Sean Elliott in the restroom, Sean will gladly take a photo outside of the bathroom.
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0: sounds like you're lost in a cave.
1: It's so crazy.
2: Hello?
3: Help!
2: Did you see the story about the woman in New York who was walking with her phone and fell into a manhole and died?
1: Yeah.
2: God. Yeah. That's when God is calling you home. Well, I imagine God has sent a couple of buses and near missed.
1: I don't know how that hasn't happened to more people.
2: Well, at least you figure you're looking down, you'd see the hole. I can see getting hit by a bus. You just walked right into a hole.
1: Yeah, I think when people are locked in on that phone, they're not the ground. They're seeing that phone.
2: God calling you home at that moment.
1: Yeah. Allegedly, she died. Some people are saying she's turned into a mutant ninja turtle. A lot of people.
2: She was bitten by a radioactive alligator.
1: There are rumors that she is now the fifth ninja turtle. We'll see. We'll see if that's true. If the next time they come out, there's five of them, that would be really a female ninja turtle. And the I don't know. I thought the world wasn't ready, but here we are.
2: A female ninja turtle with
1: what's
2: early
1: next?
2: Onset.
1: What's next? A lady governor of Texas, please. Oh,
2: hey, we're not that far away. You might.
1: All right. Rob, you said you believe tomorrow the Spurs will still bounce back.
2: The home
1: court's
2: worth 5 points.
1: Okay.
2: And I think the one thing I do know is they won't be so flat-footed, at least not early. And when you have a lead and you're playing well, that's fuel.
1: Mm-hmm.
2: You know, when you're hitting shots, one guy hits a shot and you realize, I got some more in me. But nobody had any more in him last night. There was nobody to try to step ahead. And to De'Aaron Fox's credit, he tried, man. He did. He knew that somebody needed to press the gas, and he did his best. And he got up. He was the key player in getting it cut to eight. But there just wasn't any. He's jumping off one leg. He has no explosion. I think that the home court matters, and I do think that reffing matters. And it's not good, bad, or indifferent. I just think that Tony Brothers is stuck in our brain. Good. It's Brothers derangement syndrome. Some of it's right. Some of it's just a little bit too much. So I know it'll be reffed a little bit different. You're going to get a couple calls. And I think if you can get a little bit of a lead or at least stay even through the first half, the second half, the crowd can surf you home. And I think that'll help them get it to game seven. Now, the construct of what is required to beat Oklahoma City twice, we're asking the Spurs to do something that will truly be Herculean. They're capable of it. But, man, this is an uphill climb.
1: My son was telling me this last night. We were talking last night, and he's like, do you think that the NBA wants a game seven between San Antonio and OKC? And I said, well, there's two ways you can look at it. A game seven, of course, would be great for the ratings for a game seven would be great. I said, but you know what else they want? A competitive NBA finals. And, you know, obviously, we know the date. It's June 3rd. Well, a week from today, the NBA finals start. Do you want Oklahoma City to be?
2: Oh, dude, don't kid yourself. They want Game 7.
1: Yeah.
2: No.
1: Huh?
2: Are you kidding? And we say they. The league is
1: the powers
2: the league.
1: That be.
2: The league is the league. But if I am Chevy, I'm Coke, I'm Sprite, you know, if I'm those guys.
1: Michelob Ultra.
2: I want a Game 7.
1: Yeah.
2: I want a Game 7. And I want it bad. Now, the league be here tomorrow. We'll be here next year. You signed the deal, not me.
1: Yeah.
2: You know, you signed the deal. I'm getting paid regardless. So I think ideally you want everybody healthy, happy, and ready to go play basketball on June the 3rd. But I can't imagine that Silver and the crew in on Fifth Avenue is calling the refs like, let's end this now so everybody gets their rest. I don't think that's the case. I think they'd love to have a game seven.
1: Yeah. The one thing that's kind of gone under the radar with this, and this is why I believe, I'm not sure they won a game seven. While last night it was easy to point at Wimby and go, man, he looks out of gas. Shea looks pretty tired, too.
2: Yeah, he's a dragon. He's gone through it.
1: And quite frankly, this team has not been carried by Shea Gilgeous-Alexander the way it was a lot in the regular season.
2: No, the others. It's been,
1: yeah.
2: And I think that's by design by the Spurs. The Spurs let that happen. I mean, somebody was going to carry him through. At least, you know, we knew that OKC was a champion, and they decided, we're going to let the others. We're going to double you, and you're going to make you make decisions. And he's made the right decisions five times or four times. It's Yeah, when their best player ain't doing that and you're down three, down by a game, it's a rough place to be.
1: And their second best player is sitting over there in sweats.
2: Resting, and when he did play, he played well.
1: Oh, he played really well. Yeah, they need him back in the finals.
2: I think he'll be here tomorrow night.
1: All right, 3 hours to go. 3 hours of hell in this room. Morning Huddle 94.1.
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13: Good morning. We'll start with some good news. They just cleared that very serious crash at I-10 eastbound Hildebrand and Woodlawn that is now reopened. An accident at Culebra at Potranco Pin Road, northbound, southbound 151 on the frontage road. Getting reports that that is closed due to high water. Also flooding near Salado Creek on 35 frontage road, northbound, southbound Splashdown to Benz Engelman closed. I'm Debbie Alcacer, KTSA, Time Saver Traffic.
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14: In the NBA, there was no joy on Military last night as the Spurs fell in Game 5, 127-114. It was a lackluster performance at best. The Spurs were led in scoring by Julian Champagne. He had 22 points. Shot 50% from 3. Wimby had 20 points. 0 from 5 from 3. Lackluster, flat-footed is no way to go through life, son. They'll look to bounce back at home Thursday night, 7:30 tip at the Cross.
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11: You know, I had a dream last night that it was Friday. And I was playing, Vic was playing the Finally Friday song, and we were partying, yeah. And then I woke up and my phone said it's Wednesday.
15: Well, it's Wednesday.
11: Yeah.
15: But see, my problem is I know Wednesday's Wednesday because I got to get the trash out. Which means I have a Wednesday night or Wednesday or Tuesday night or Wednesday morning quarter mile hike. I hate it.
11: Yeah.
15: So I always know what day it is.
11: I wonder if this is coming out today just because it's because of what happened with the Spurs last night. Half of Americans say that the fun in their lives has disappeared. Do you think part of that is the Spurs result? Like, do you think that's what's driving it? I don't know.
15: It is around the 2-1-0.
11: 5,000 people were surveyed, and half of them said they feel stuck in a fun drought. 12% said they can't even remember the last time they had a full day just to relax and enjoy themselves. Now, you had the shark party the other day.
15: Mm-hmm.
11: You had a fun day. The Spurs won. It was a red letter day for you.
15: But I get it, because you're broke. You're paying 30% more for everything.
11: Yeah.
15: So you don't have fun money.
11: Well, it's funny. The people say the biggest problem, the biggest detriment, is money. More than half blamed high costs for keeping them from doing fun things. Others pointed to busy work schedules, burnout, family responsibilities, and shrinking social circles.
15: I think that's also part of it.
11: Why are social circles shrinking?
15: You live vicariously through others on your social media. You don't have the money to go out, so there are hubs. Now, inside that world, there's plenty of interaction, like the video gamer world, the different hobby worlds that they, you know, you find your, but yeah. Your best friend could live on the other side of the world, but that's so your circle is, they might be there, but you're not seeing them face to face.
11: Most surveyed said life feels harder and less enjoyable than it did 10 years ago.
15: I would like to see what the study showed 10 years ago. I get the sense that this isn't new. Okay. I think this is more a product of the economic situation we find ourselves, where you just, I got no money, I got no time. And every time I turn on the news, there's no good news that I'm looking at. You know, it's not like I turn on the news and there's some kind of world event that everybody's feeling good about.
11: What, how much more time would you need in the week to have like a sense of like, I'm getting to do all the things I wanted to do?
15: I think it's an individual thing. I don't know about, if I only work 4 days, my life would get a whole lot better. Do I want to work? It's about where I'm working. You know, sure. If you need to work less hours, you just don't like where you are. So I think it's an individual thing, but I don't think this is anything new other than if the economy was booming, I think we'd be in better shape.
11: The survey found Americans would like about 17 extra free hours a week to do the things they actually enjoy. When they do make time for fun, most people spend it watching TV, hanging out with friends or family, eating out, enjoying hobbies, or doing outdoor activities. Experts say the lack of fun can hurt mental health and relationships.
15: True.
11: People in the survey said having fun lowers stress, boosts motivation, and helps them feel closer to others.
15: The people I know that enjoy their life, that are genuinely having fun, work at it.
11: Okay.
15: You know what I mean? It's a full-time job having fun.
11: Like, I wanted to ask Vic what he does for fun, but his microphone
15: doesn't work.
11: He fixes
15: stuff.
11: Yeah. He doesn't have fun.
15: He fixes stuff. But seriously, the people, think about in your life, the people that you know that are always fun. They work at that stuff. They're good at it because they work at it. And they figured out how to get themselves extricated from the bad stuff and go do good stuff. But they don't have any more time than you do. They've just decided how they're going to have fun. It's get off your ass and go do it kind of stuff. And some of us, I don't want to go do that. So my fun will be on the couch sometimes. But everybody has a friend that is forever doing something. Always.
11: I see your son on the internet.
15: Yeah,
11: It's Jack
15: a lot
11: and
15: easier when on somebody else's dime.
11: They're out all over the place all the time.
15: But that's wasted on the young. But, but for people my age, that aren't quite retired, but still kind of on the other side of stuff, There are people that are like, you guys are having a blast. Well, yeah, they are, but they're working at it. It's not your plan, your schedule, you do all that kind of stuff.
11: And that's the hard part for me is like, deciding what we're going to do for fun is such a grind that I don't even want to do that.
15: Most people that have fun have already scheduled it. They know next, you know, like July the 9th, you know where I'm going to be, and you know August the 2nd, you know where I'm going to be. They've scheduled their fun.
11: It doesn't just happen. Honestly, Rob, for me to have fun, someone has to schedule it.
15: Well, that's why we find significant other is normally the one that does the planning and helps us get through that.
11: If someone says, hey, do you want to go do this on this day? Okay.
15: But you won't plan it.
11: No, I won't plan it.
15: Right.
11: No. That's not for me. And then every once in a while, I'll look at the calendar on my phone and say, oh.
15: Yeah, isn't that cool?
11: I'm doing that thing coming up.
15: In your barometer, the people that you hang around with away from their station that aren't in your life but your friends, how are they feeling? Do you feel like the study kind of represents your experience?
11: Oh, yeah.
15: Absolutely, it does for me. Yeah. It seems like every time I'm with people that we don't share work, but we share life, we're all kind of bitching about the same thing. There's just not that much to do, and the stuff I do want to do is overpriced and overcrowded, you know, because that's fun, and there's not that much fun stuff to do. So when I do go do something that I think is fun, everybody else thinks the same thing, and I'm not having any fun because everybody else is trying to have fun there.
11: But also the way I am, and especially the way that I've aged, and certainly the way my wife is as well, is like sometimes not going out is what's fun to me. Like, you know, and then you like, because the idea of going out is
15: pretty slow.
11: The idea of going out is so daunting. Like, who wants to do that? And then we'll stay home. And then you say, oh, well, all we do is stay home. And
15: you got to schedule your life or it'll just happen to you.
11: I know, man. I know. But the fun is disappearing for all of us.
15: Yeah, it is. It is, but doesn't mean it can't turn on a dime.
11: And but it is funny how, you know, the Spurs win the next two games. We'll have fun next week.
15: It's amazing how much laundry affects my day-to-day existence.
11: If the Spurs lose tomorrow, then how much are you going to care about the NBA Finals? Like, I guess you love basketball.
15: Yeah, I mean, I'm not going anywhere, but I certainly won't be nearly as enthused.
11: Yeah, you're not going to you're not going to have a pinata hanging from your living room.
15: Not going to be a party as we all sit around it. No, that's not going to happen.
11: No. So that's what we need. We need more joy. We need San Antonio. We need the Spurs to win a couple games and bring some joy back.
15: It is funny how you forget the whole idea of playoffs, what it's like, and I think that. As a fan, I'm not so mad at the players because I'm tired too.
11: Yeah.
15: You know what I mean? I woke up this morning like, dude, I felt like I played last night. And every other night, I mean, we're having to get up and just imagine what it's like to actually be going through this as a player for the first time, playing your 119th game or whatever they're playing right now since the preseason and they were, you know, practicing in October. I can't imagine the light that they see at the end of the tunnel. Like, this, the marathon, no matter what, it's almost over.
11: Well, after the Spurs game last night, I had 30, 40 more minutes of hockey.
15: Dude, I woke up excited for you. It looked like your team, at least one side of the docket, took care of business in the right way.
11: Yeah, man. And it's been – the Spurs and the Knights have been playing on the same night, you know, this entire time. They're on the same exact schedule, which is kind of a pain in the ass. But I guess it gives me – like tonight, I don't have to, you know, if I don't want to watch the Eastern Conference hockey finals.
15: Watch your novellas tonight.
11: Exactly. But – I mean, it is. It,

0: Bam and Asia were there last night cheering on the Knights, which I don't know why Bam is a Knights fan, but it's there's a kind of a lot of celebrity
1: BGK
0: fan. There could be. But yeah, that was fun for me last night, was watching that. It took a little sting off of the Spurs loss, was seeing them get that one done and knock off the stupid crumb bum Avalanche. Beat it, Avalanche.
2: You're a real crumb bum.
0: Beat it. Beat it. Third time in the Stanley Cup Finals. They've only existed for 9 years. That's pretty fun. That is pretty fun. Since they got a new coach, 18-4-1 since they got a new coach. I'll take that.
1: Coaching matters. Yep. I wish I understood the influence of specific game planning ideas in hockey. I wish I knew if I understood what coaches bring and why they're hired and what they do different from the previous coach. I just don't understand the game enough.
0: Yeah. I mean, well, it is hard to understand, kind of, but like, I guess unless you played hockey your whole life, but like, I always wonder, like, when they decide to sub, I think that's a huge thing. Like, you know, when you decide, like, I hear these guys talking in the locker room, they're like, our priority one, defend. If we defend properly, it's going to lead to this, that's going to lead to shots. And, you know, I guess you when you live the game, it's a little bit different.
1: The difference, I think, for at least an American athlete that played an indoor court sport is, in basketball, the ball is the thing. Mm-hmm. Know where the ball is. Ball you, man. Know where the ball is at all times. Know where you are in relation to the ball, and know where your man is. In hockey, you got to know where you are. Not where the puck is, but where you are physically on the team. And it relates to everybody else. So they got to know where you are, and you got to react to it. And it's this amoebic thing that when I watch it work, it's magical. It's an amazing thing because it happens so fast.
0: But it's also
1: I can't catch the nuances because everything happens so freaking fast.
0: But it's funny you said that about basketball. But in basketball, isn't it important to move without the ball?
1: Well, yes.
0: Like when you don't have the ball
1: as a player. But even when you're moving without the ball, you know where the ball is. That's why you're moving.
0: Yeah.
1: So it's impossible to keep up with the puck. So you have to keep up with your space and your relationship to other guys
0: and their
1: relationship to you. And when all the guys are functioning at one, it's a beautiful thing to watch, but it happens so remarkably quickly that you've got to be on the edge. It's not a slow-moving soccer thing when the same thing's occurring, but at three-quarter speed or half speed where they're all moving. Hockey is bam, bam, bam, and greatness is obvious. I just don't know why they're great.
0: Yeah.
1: You know, I don't know why they work so much better at it than the other team.
0: Well, I'm Team Canada now. I'm cheering for the Canadiens over the Carolina Hurricanes just because I think the Carolina Hurricanes are really good, and I don't care to find out how good they are. So you could say, "Oh, you're looking for the easy way out." I'm looking for the easy way out.
1: I want to kick Canada's ass.
0: Let's
1: send our best.
0: Yeah, suck the whole Canada. We just sent that Nathan MacKinnon home. We gave him a stuffed bear and sent him home crying.
1: He's had a rough year.
0: Yeah.
1: Had a rough year. Lots of second places in your world.
0: All right. Let's take a quick break. I'm going to tell you about Underdog Fantasy. Oh, yes. Underdog last night, baby. I was all over it on Underdog once again. I'm telling you, Caruso, higher on his points. It's like 4 out of 5 is where we're at right now. It is free money. The Spurs refuse to defend Alex Caruso. And Alex Caruso, whatever you think of him, that dude's a gamer. He's gonna make these open shots. I'm gonna be looking for it again. And guys, it is so simple. You play to play on Underdog, you pick your favorite players, they're gonna go higher or lower on their stats. 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And it's, I mean, the NBA is we're running out of it, guys. You got to get in while you can. So find out who you believe. You think Wimby's going to bounce back tomorrow? 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

0: You know, in about 10 years, they're going to be doing that 40 years of Marilyn Manson kind of stuff, and they're going to go on tour. They're gonna, all the fans are going to be out there on walkers, canes, wearing their old leather pants.
1: I would guess this song is already 33 or 4 years old.
0: It is ancient. So, having recently gone to a UB40 concert and noticing the fandom has aged a lot worse than I have.
1: Yeah.
0: I can't wait to go see one of those reunion Manson tours. Some gray-headed rocker standing out there.
1: When did this come out? Pantera Walk. 92? How many years is that? 33. God, I am so good at this game. This game that I created the rules for.
0: Is it 33?
1: 33 years since this song
0: came out. That's my anniversary,
1: yes. 92. Was this Pantera Walk? Was a wedding song?
0: This was our first
1: dance. Our first dance?
0: It really kind of set the tone for the whole marriage.
1: Are you talking to me? No way, punk.
0: We end our arguments in the octagon.
1: That's right.
0: Blood in, blood out.
1: Some of my favorite stories, and this may say a lot about me.

0: Some of my favorite stories involve people who died, but they die in hilarious ways.
1: Yeah. Do you watch? So there's two kinds of people in the world. When you watch the hilarious videos of people injuring themselves in horribly strange ways.
0: Oh, yes. I love that.
1: I can't watch them, man.
0: I know. I know you can't. I can't show you. Watch, like, oh, dude, like,
1: I can't see people get mangled, even if it's their fault. I love it. I can't dial in.
0: I love it. I can't get enough of it. I want to see people get hurt. And I, even when they're not seriously hurt, I like to see people fall down. Like, that's funny to me.
1: Like, you see people that you know died. Like that, there's no way that guy survived. Like, they're hanging off the side of a train, like, and then they get hit by a pole.
0: Yeah,
1: like, you see that. Like, yeah, he's dead. Man. That guy just offed himself just in front of me. And I'm just sitting here laughing.
0: Yeah. Yeah. Well, a 60-year-old bicyclist was hit and killed by a train in Florida yesterday. Now, on its own, you'd think, oh, that's terrible. That, like, why would you think that's funny? Well, here's why. A detective was at the scene already. Like, they were already there.
1: For something else?
0: Yes, there was already a crash. And the cops were on scene trying to get things under control. The cops told him, hey, you can't pass through here because the crash in the scene had knocked out the power to the arm that keeps you from crossing the railroad tracks when the train's coming. You know what I mean?
1: But he's on a bike.
0: He's on a bicycle.
1: So he should hear the train, even if there's an arm. Okay.
0: So he's like, you know, he weaved through traffic, crossed the tracks from a side that didn't have...
1: Typical aggressive bicyclist that's getting in your way.
0: He looked... there's many witnesses here who say he looked the wrong direction.
1: Left, right, then left again.
0: Like, in case the train was... Like, there was only... Look, maybe his neck was hurt, and he could only look left, and the train came from the right. He was like, huh.
1: So, he didn't... So, not only did he not hear it, he looked the wrong direction.
0: He looked the wrong way.
1: Do we think this guy might have possibly been deaf?
0: I don't know.
1: How do you not hear a train coming?
0: So, well, and by the way... This is the second fatal incident in 3 days in this same
1: intersection. Well, maybe they're running silent trains.
0: So, investigators say they do not believe this was a suicide. The crash in...
1: You have to question it. That guy just kill himself?
0: Multiple police waved down the man and said, you can't pass through here. A detective at the scene tried to get his attention, said he looked the wrong way, rode directly into the path of the train that was traveling at about 30 miles an hour.
1: So it wasn't even, well, that's pretty fast. It's not super fast. Dude, you can hear that coming from literally a mile
0: away.
1: Now, that's suicide.
0: I don't know. But, yeah, he ignored all warning signs. And
1: I'm not against culling the flock. Don't get me wrong. There are some gene pools that do need to exit the whole future. You know, so maybe this is one of those good things that gene pool isn't going to go further down the road.
0: He's 68 years old.
1: Well, he lived a good life.
0: That's kind of what I mean.
1: I think he's deaf.
0: Is that hailing in there?
1: I think he's...
2: Hello?
3: Oh. Oh, hello?
0: Hey.
3: Hold on. Let's see. I think it works a little bit now.
1: Well, it does, but it sounds like you're on the roof.
3: Yeah, hold on. I am on the roof.
0: Okay.
3: Here we go. Let me cut out some noise here.
0: Okay.
1: All right, so your node is fixed.
3: Yeah. Okay. There we go. That's a little bit back to normal.
0: Okay. So, you've been in there with the engineer.
3: Yeah.
0: What's he doing now? Did he leave?
3: He's got to get stations on the air over there.
0: The Tejano station?
3: I think so.
1: Wi-Fi on his list of to-dos?
3: Yes.
1: His checklist?
3: Yeah. That's why he came back.
1: Okay,
3: yeah.
1: Good.
0: Okay. But, and now, the AC is now out of his hands. Like, he can't do anything.
3: We're waiting on the AC guys.
1: We don't blame them.
0: Yeah, but the Wi-Fi, that is his realm. Okay, and your mic sounds terrible, but it's, I mean,
3: I know it's acceptable. Working.
1: It sounds like you're over, you know, you're not in country.
0: Well, it also sounds like he's got an air conditioner blowing directly into the mic.
1: And you notice he does.
0: Yeah,
3: and there is. Yeah,
0: yeah, that could be why. Okay.
3: Yeah.
0: All right. Well, good thing.
3: It is what it is, man.
0: All right, we're starting the process. Thank you, Victor Brown.
3: Yeah.
0: Thank you.
3: All right.
1: We're well on our way to recovery.
0: That's right.
1: Mm-hmm. On our way up.
0: Oh, yeah. It only goes up from here.
1: B12 shot An eight ball and $2 million.
0: It can only go
1: up. All I need.
0: It can only go up from here. All right, Vic, you can't keep your mic open today, though, because it sounds horrific. All right, that's much better. Although it doesn't sound much better in here either, but it is.
1: We're
0: we can't.
1: Sounds like we're like the Blitz. We're on the road,
0: man. Yeah, we're on the road. We're in a tropical paradise where there's a 30-mile-an-hour wind going at all times. All right, we will return momentarily.
1: We got to go sponge off.
0: Yeah, we've got to go. I've got to ask you, when do you start passing on money? That we'll talk about that next. It's the Morning Huddle 94.1.
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4: Good morning. Looks like a new trouble spot on 281 northbound Loop 410. Disabled vehicle that's off to the shoulder. On I-10 eastbound Hildebrand to Woodlawn, that accident has cleared, so traffic now flowing freely in the area. Bernie Stage Road at Eugenia Pass, getting reports of an accident. 90 eastbound 211 to General Hudnell, that's starting to fill in and slow down. And we still have that closure due to flooding Salado Creek. 35 Frontage Road, northbound, southbound, Splashtown to Benzengelman. I'm Debbie Alcacer, KTSA, Time Saver Traffic.
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3: In the college football world, the NCAA has denied Texas Tech quarterback Brendan Sorsby's request for reinstatement for eligibility for this season. Sorsby had completed his 35-day inpatient rehab for gambling addiction. The Texas Rangers beat the Houston Astros last night 10-7. Jake Leiter takes his second win of the season. They continue their series tonight, first pitch 7:05 from Globe Life right here on San Antonio Sports Star.
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0: Morning Huddle, 94.1. How are we doing out there?
1: Has anybody noticed a difference in traffic with school out? Not that we're out there, but no, I wonder if it's better.
0: I certainly haven't. It's got to be.
1: It always seemed to be, but it's been so long since I drove and it mattered. But I normally, school's back out of session. Boy, all those school crossings open up, you get to work about 10 minutes earlier.
0: I would have to imagine that's the case. But yeah, we, of course, traffic doesn't really change for us with school or not school. But okay, so I told you I was going to see when you would start turning your nose up to money. And I want you to imagine at Texas A&M.
1: Whoop! Sorry.
0: Is there like a...
1: Did that come out? Was that out loud?
0: Is there a guy who's gone to Texas A&M who's gone on to notoriously be like a not good guy?
1: You mean like Johnny Manziel?
0: Okay, yeah, I guess.
1: No, we have our share of scallywags and ne'er-do-wells. We even have a serial killer.
0: Okay. What's the serial killer's name? Do you know?
1: Was a guy that killed all those bunch of kids down in Houston. He was in the Corps. Yeah, we have our own serial killer.
0: Okay. Do you know? You don't know his name?
1: No, it doesn't come to mind.
0: Okay.
1: We named a building after him. It's the biology building.
0: Okay. That's a good point.
1: It's the criminal science building.
0: Let's just say there was. Let's say that before you, it was found out that he was a serial killer.
1: It was back in the '70s, by the way.
0: Okay. Yeah, okay. Is it that that Candyman guy?
1: Yeah.
0: Coral.
1: That's him.
0: Okay.
1: Yeah.
0: Okay. Dean Corll is that guy's name.
1: Yeah, I think that's him, yeah.
0: Now imagine Dean Corll before he was found to be a serial killer and rapist.
1: Quiet man.
0: Let's pretend that he had the kind of money where he could donate a building at A&M.
1: Well, you could whitewash a lot of your sins. You know, the Catholic Church, you used to be able to buy your way in.
0: So imagine it's right. He pays for this building. It's the Dean Corll Biology Center.
1: Mm-hmm.
0: And then it's found out he is a serial killer and rapist.
1: Do we already have the check? Is it already clear?
0: The building has been built.
1: All right. Well, then.
0: Now, what makes the most, like, obviously.
1: You chisel off that name.
0: Yeah, you change the name, right?
1: Mm-hmm. You keep the money.
0: Do you knock the building down?
1: No. Building has no, it's nothing other than brick and mortar.
0: That's kind of my mindset on it. But apparently that's not the mindset of everyone.
1: I don't think anybody should live in a house that I wouldn't want to live someplace that a serial killer.
0: No.
1: I'm not a class. I'll take their money.
0: But there's a school, and I'm probably going to butcher the name of this place.
1: Interlochen.
0: Mm-hmm. That's where Jeffrey Epstein apparently attended. Mm-hmm. It's a school of arts.
1: Yeah.
0: An artsy school.
1: Mm-hmm.
0: And
1: you get your MFAs, your Master's of Fine Arts.
0: Okay.
1: And stuff, yeah.
0: Well, at one point, Jeffrey Epstein decided to donate enough money to build a lodge.
1: A home for young girls.
0: Probably.
1: Place for them to get their start.
0: Probably. The university or the college, I don't know, you know, what exactly this place is, has decided to tear down the building that he donated money for. It doesn't seem to make sense to me. I get that you want to disassociate.
1: Well, I get the sense that a school like Interlochen probably has a pretty good endowment. I don't think it really financially is a problem. I think that there's enough money behind that that would not only pay to have that building knocked down, but be more than happy to build another building that they put their name on just because they could be the savior that was there to pay for the Epstein dorm to get knocked down. If it was like Tarleton State in Texas, hell no, they ain't tearing that building down. We ain't got the money to build something else. What are you talking about? We'll just change the name.
0: So the building he donated it's called Green Lake Lodge. It does sound like a setting for a horror film.
1: Yeah, this does not sound good.
0: It said, it has come over time, come to carry associations that are not reflective of who we are as an institution, of the values we strive to uphold. After careful consideration, the board determined that removing the structure in a safe and timely manner is the right step for Interlochen at this time. This comes after renewed attention on Epstein's ties to the campus because the U.S. Department of Justice files released earlier this year revealed that Epstein met his first known victim, a 13-year-old girl, at Interlochen Arts Camp in the summer of 1994.
1: Yikes. Yeah, that thing's got to be torn down.
0: He was a camper there back in 1967, and he contributed to the school between 1990 and 2003, sponsored a visitor's cabin on campus that bore his name until 2007 when the school cut ties with him. So this is basically like a building where visitors to the campus, like or people who are deciding if they're going to stay, mm-hmm. can come, and it's, you know, a luxury building where they can get a feel for what they're getting into.
1: What it's like.
0: And does that make sense to you to tear that down?
1: It does. Yeah, I would. Absolutely.
0: Okay.
1: I would. Let's say, what if Charles Whitman went to Texas?
0: Okay.
1: And the Whitman family had donated a bunch of money. And would you keep the Charles Whitman Tower? The Charles Whitman shooting range?
0: I mean, they keep the tower.
1: Yeah, the tower's still there, but I don't think Whitman went to UT.
0: He was a Marine.
1: Yeah.
0: If he had funded the tower, would they have torn it down?
1: I don't know, man. Epstein right now, you can't even be within a mile of that name. You know, and especially if I'm a father to daughters and I'm on the tour.
0: Yeah.
1: I know it's not the Epstein building anymore, but the sight of it goes, wait a minute, didn't Epstein go here? Didn't Epstein teach here?
0: Yeah.
1: So dude. We need to burn that building down.
0: Well,
1: or at least put it behind some very big wall where every time I look at it, I don't go. Here's an interesting thing.
0: See, I didn't know there was that much money involved with this Interlochen.
1: The other day, I was, oh yeah, that's a wealthy school. The other day, I was at a function that was held in a building that was the site of a mass shooting.
0: Here?
1: In the state of Texas. I was here in the state of Texas. I was someplace within the last month. That the building has survived what happened, and it's been a long time ago, but it did happen, where like 20 people were shot and killed.
0: Okay.
1: But the building still stands. It's changed. There's been generations that don't have any idea what happened there. But when I walked up to it, I was like, is this? It is. This is that building.
0: Yeah.
1: It's not what it was. Was it
0: the Branch Davidian compound?
1: I'm not going to talk about where it was because I don't want to, you know. But yeah. I was in a building where when you bring it up, everybody goes, really? This building's still standing.
0: And they are like, did anybody address
1: that?
0: Well,
1: I was with somebody that was from this area, and she said, this is the first time I've ever come to this thing since then. And it's been 30 years.
0: And there's still there's a business operating in this place?
1: Yeah, an active business in that building. And one of the women there was like, I've never come to this. I had never thought about coming here because of that. But she's, you know, older. I mean, she's in her 80s. But 30 years ago, it's still there. And that building is still there. And you'd have thought, right after the mass shooting, that had burned that thing to the ground.
0: Yeah.
1: No, it's still there.
0: Well, usually, why after a serial killer or whatever does terrible things, usually they will tear down those houses because they don't want gawkers.
1: Right.
0: They don't want people.
1: The neighborhood doesn't want people to make this forever the
0: place. Yeah, they don't want this to be like, oh, there's.
1: Like where OJ cut her. Yeah.
0: Exactly. Like the house on Cielo Drive where the Manson murders happened, Sharon Tate murder. Like that house doesn't exist anymore.
1: Just take it. Well, this one is still there. I mean, and it's been a long time. So we're down to like 1 in 5 people have any idea. But of those 1 in 5, everybody goes, this is kind of weird, man.
0: Yeah, that is pretty weird.
1: Odd.
0: That is pretty weird. So 20 people died?
1: Well, I'll tell you who. It was around that number.
0: And it's, usually that kind of, I mean, now it could have been a building that they can't do without. I'm guessing.
1: That's just a building.
0: Okay.
1: Nothing special.
0: Yeah, that's surprising to me.
1: Yeah, it's still there.
0: That is surprising.
1: Still active. Now some things go on late at night you don't want to be a part of.
0: Okay.
1: It's a little weird in there.
0: Okay. All right. Well, it makes some sense to me. But, yeah, the idea that because a guy gave the money for a building, you're going to tear it down, I don't know that I agree with
1: that. You know, I don't know if if you have the wherewithal to market yourself. See, they let that people know. Everybody knows now.
0: Yeah.
1: If it was at a state school, they'd just very quietly tear that thing down, and we'd never talk about it again. That's like true. Your weird uncle that committed one of those crimes we don't talk about in public, but, you know, he's still your family.
0: Thanks a lot, Jeff. You can't even use the building.
1: We're going to have to tear it down. We can't even paint over it.
0: Ugh.
1: Oh, this is the Epstein wing.
0: It used to be the building, but we refuse to We refuse to
1: call it the Jeff.
0: Yeah,
1: now.
0: Yeah. This is we just call it Jeff's house. Oh, Jeff's house. Come on in. All right, let's take a quick break. It is the Morning Huddle 94.1 San Antonio Sports Star.
1: 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I bet there's one less than 10 minutes from where you are. Right now. Don't let pain keep you from doing things that you love. Arosti's here. Call him now. Let him fix you. And I know you're going to thank me later.
2: 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Step up. 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

0: Yes. Good morning, everybody. It is a we're having a bit of a funeral day here. Although Rob thinks it's not over.
1: Well, it's not over. Rob's, it's going to go to set.
0: I don't think it is. Last night I felt before last night's game, I thought maybe I was wrong about OKC in six. The way they lost last night felt kind of like
1: the way OKC lost us.
0: I was going to say it felt kind of like the way Cleveland lost in game three.
1: Well, it wasn't soul snatching because I think Cleveland actually had legs underneath them and they just got their heart ripped out in front of them.
0: I think game two they got their hearts ripped out. Game three it felt like they were just done. Like there was just nothing left in them.
1: There's certainly that, and there might not be anything left in the tank. But the reason I feel like that a win is not only possible but probable is they didn't get out executed. It wasn't like they got whooped. It was like they walked out and they were running a step slow. They weren't in the game to get beaten. They let it go.
0: Even you said it's not like the Thunder played all that great.
1: No, but I think a lot of it was because
0: and they scored 127 points.
1: Right, they didn't have to do much to go do that. The defense was atrocious, and it wasn't because of turnovers. It was because they weren't getting back. They were settling for early shots. We were taking long threes. And when you're playing a team that is so front court heavy, back court heavy, that has four and five dudes that are racing toward the rim, those little 6-8 point rushes hit us early, and they just never could recover. But it wasn't like they were dominated. They were just not in it. I mean, it wasn't like they were competing. So I think that the home crowd and juice is going to help a bunch of young kids. I have no explanation for Wimby. I don't know if he was sick.
0: And he's got to be tired, Rob.
1: I know. Okay.
0: He's carried such a load.
1: And you know, but here it is, Victor. There are certain things that we've talked about it all year, that to become a man in full, to become a team in full and an MVP in full and all those, there are certain tests that you have to pass.
0: Yeah.
1: Last night was a test that you needed to pass and you failed. Okay. Most stars fail their first try.
0: Sure.
1: I mean, you know, we could talk about the myriad of guys that their first attempt, they went home, they got it together and went back and won a title. That's okay. But post-game, he didn't even talk to the media. You didn't even were you so exhausted you couldn't make it, or were you so embarrassed? Either way, I need to know. So that's another test that you failed, Victor, because you've been very out there in the past. You politicked. You talked about MVP and defensive player there. You asked for it. You wanted to be asked about it. And then when you came up short, you weren't there. Young man, that's a test you're going to have to pass. You're going to have to go sit in front of the gauntlet. You're going to have to make the perp walk. You're going to have to go in front of the press with the handcuffs on and your head down because you were just accused of a terrible crime. You didn't do that. You ducked out the back door. You failed your test. Well, you were incomplete. So if he's sick, maybe, because, dude, that was not the Wimby we have seen. But then we saw the same thing in Dylan. We saw the same thing in Devin Vassell. Those three dudes were running on empty. Steph Castle looked tired, but his tiredness was in the dumb fouls and mental mistakes.
0: Yeah.
1: I don't get you not talking, but I do think that because the way the Spurs lost, it wasn't scheme. It was attitude. It was effort. And I think you can make up for that. I hope. I hope the crowd's worth that. But if it's not worth that, you're right. It's six. Because as much as you slowed down, OKC feels pretty good about themselves today. They're ready to go. They got their two guys sitting on the bench. One now they don't even need to play. But I think we're going to get a Jay Will sighting. He's going to play tomorrow night.
0: I think
1: they're going to close. They're going to do everything they can to get this thing done early.
0: One of the things you said that makes me really nervous is that Wimby didn't talk to the media after the game.
1: I don't like that at all.
0: When your superstar lays an egg in the biggest game of the series, tied 2-2, like, you know, this is like almost a swing game, and he performs the way that he did and then doesn't talk to the press, that is, to me, that is a sign that you're being beat mentally.
1: And that's of concern. Now, again, he could be flat on his back with an IV in him and he couldn't get up to go do it. I don't know. But you need to tell us that. But just to not show up.
0: Well, if that's the case, does that make you feel any better?
1: No, none of that. But the one thing that gives me solace was sometimes you lose and sometimes you get beat. And they're different feelings. But some nights, when you walk out and you get beat and everything you tried just did not work, you got out coached, executed, and everything, that sucks. That's when you walk back into the locker room and go, dude, I don't know what else we could do. That was a whooping. But some nights you just lose and go, dude, we should have beat these dudes. If we'd have done this, that, and this, then it would have allowed us to do that and those other things later to where we're in a position to win the game at the end. And they didn't do this, that, and then at the beginning. And they never could catch up. So I walk in going, if we just get things right early, we don't have to chase our tails forever and try to fight our ass to get down to 8 points with 6 minutes to go, which wasn't a terrible place to be. But right. The effort to get there was so extraordinary. Like, it was just too much work, and we were already tired.
0: The shooting log, like the dots, shooting chart. Yeah. Wimby's chart for this game 5 is exactly what you'd expect it to look like.
1: Around the rim, around the outside, Buffalo girl, around the outside.
0: And then when you look at game 1, where there was the green dots were piled on top of each other to a point where it looked like it was almost solid green dots, because all he did was just get lobs and dunk the ball down, to just completely go away from that. And it's something that it's the one thing I hate about Wimby's game, and it's almost a gift and a curse of the way that Wimby plays, because if Wimby didn't have the abilities he has from outside, he wouldn't try these things. And we haven't seen guys of his size that can shoot the way he shoots.
1: And it wouldn't, not only would it not be tried, it wouldn't be allowed.
0: Yeah.
1: You know what I mean? The coach would pull you or never let you get in that position. But they do, because he can.
0: But this big who plays a perimeter game and like that we've never seen before falls in love with it sometimes to the detriment of not only to his game but of the team.
1: He's not the first, but you're right. You're absolutely right. He's taken the easy way out, and when your players do that, whether they're 7'5" or 6'2", when you take the easy way out, you lose. You don't go to where you're good, and they're going to take away where you're good. It's your job to go get it, and he didn't go get it. That's a sign of youth. It's a sign of an overwhelmed kind of thing. It's just, again, I go back to it. We've been saying it since November. You have to learn. You don't know what to learn until you're in class.
0: Yeah.
1: He went to class last night and he failed. But I tell you what, I don't expect it'll happen again.
0: Yeah.
1: But last night that was, and Dylan and Devin, same boat, bros. In when it comes to July and August, when you wake up and it's time to go work out, I hope you remember what it felt like last night in the third quarter when you were trying to find it, when you tried to do everything you could to find that little bit more, and it wasn't in the tank. So in September and October, when you're working, remember what happened to you last night, because those are those little tests that propel you into the next level.
0: I think there has to be you know what? We'll talk about it next. What I think has to happen, and it's going to be uncomfortable, but it has to happen, and it kind of has to be Mitch to do it. We'll talk about that next. It's the Morning Huddle 94.1.

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1: Good morning. Looks like a new trouble spot on 281 northbound Loop 410. Disabled vehicle that's off to the shoulder. On I-10 eastbound Hildebrand to Woodlawn, that accident has cleared, so traffic now flowing freely in the area. Bernie Stage Road at Eugenia Pass, getting reports of an accident. 90 eastbound 211 to General Hudnell, that's starting to fill in and slow down. And we still have that closure due to flooding Salado Creek. 35 Frontage Road, northbound, southbound, Splashtown to Benz-Engelman. I'm Debbie Alcacer, KTSA, Time Saver Traffic.
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13: In the NBA, there was no joy on Military last night as the Spurs fell in Game 5, 127-114. It was a lackluster performance at best. The Spurs were led in scoring by Julian Champagne. He had 22 points. Shot 50% from 3. Wemby had 20 points. 0 for 5 from 3. Lackluster, flat-footed. There's no way to go through life, so. They'll look to bounce back at home Thursday night, 7:30 tip at the Frost.
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15: Hey, good morning, everybody.
16: Man, I'm I'll come to the defense here. I'll be the save a dude.
15: No, he doesn't. He shouldn't need defense. But you have to understand what's going on. He's just LaMarcus Aldridge took the same abuse. He took the same. You ain't us. You didn't come here, and anything goes wrong, we blame the dude that came here to help.
16: Yeah.
15: You know what I mean? De'Aaron Fox continues to be the most important Spur. Not the best, but as he goes, so have the Spurs. And he was hurt last night. He did everything he could. I'm not mad at him, but don't get mad at him either. This guy's playing on one leg.
16: Let's see. Spurs overpaid for Fox. They got a dude. Hasn't been special in regular seasons, gone AWOL during playoffs except for a game. Here's the deal, though. When the Spurs brought in De'Aaron Fox, a career, was around a 22-point-a-game guy. The Spurs didn't bring him in to be a 22-point-a-game guy because he was the number one option almost his entire career in Sacramento.
15: Fell ass backwards into Dylan Harper, and that will always be the comparison.
16: Yeah.
15: I mean, because Dylan's getting X and De'Aaron's getting Y, and it's up 30 times more. Yeah, it's an unfortunate comparison. But he is the most important Spur.
16: Dylan Harper carried this team when Wimby was out. People forget about that. People forget about the
15: De'Aaron Fox.
16: That's what I mean. De'Aaron Fox did. Carried this team when Wimby was out in a way that I didn't even think he would be capable of doing. And right now, I mean, remember game one and two. Remember what it was like when Fox wasn't in the game.
15: Steph Castle had, count them, 20 turnovers in two games.
16: Yeah.
15: Because he was doing De'Aaron Fox's work, because he couldn't play. So if you're going to jump him, if you're going to be mad at him, think of the alternative.
16: Know what life's like without him.
15: So remember the 20 turnovers in two games that the Spurs lost. Remember, that's the only time the Spurs have lost two games consecutively in months, years, it feels like.
16: Now, part of it is, this is just what fans do. It's hard to put the blame on the hero, and nobody wants to say that Wimby was a big reason why they lost that game last night. And
15: but your star didn't come to your superstar game changer was not capable of performing in a way that was needed, and neither was De'Aaron. I don't want to make excuses. He didn't play great, but he was out there. And we had under 20. We only had 15 turnovers. We lost the game for a lot of reasons. It wasn't ball handling.
16: And I think everybody knows that if this were the regular season, Fox wouldn't be out there right now.
15: Oh, no, he wouldn't be out there. We had to have him. And maybe it was to his and our team's detriment, but he was out there. But I'm going to give him every bit of extra credit for showing up for work and doing his best he could. You knew that in the first quarter, he went in for a layup, and he elevated about 6 inches off that bad wheel. And you knew from that moment on, he ain't going to be getting to the rim. It's going to be a bunch of pull-up jumpers tonight because he can't explode. He can't get off the ground. And despite that, he stayed in there, and valiantly, he was the instrument that brought us to within eight. He was the one little spark we did have last night. It was him on one leg and Keldon screaming on the sidelines. I mean, those were the only two dudes that brought any kind of energy last night.
16: The thing that I think has to happen, Mitch has to grow up a little bit in that he's got to coach Wimby now. He's got to say, hey, man, now's the time. You've got to listen to me. Mm-hmm. I'm going to break down what I think of Wimby
15: right
16: now.
15: Do you think that him coaching Wimby involves him getting into the paint? Do you think that Wimby
16: if it doesn't,
15: see, that's the caveat the discussion that I think we have to have. At what point do we stop blaming Wimby and start blaming Mitch, or vice versa, because Wimby's spending so much peripheral time?
16: Okay, if I say there's no doubt, and this is probably what's keeping Wimby from being an MVP at this point. Wimby is the best defensive player on the planet Earth. There's no question. There's not really a way to say, oh, he needs to improve this defensively. He is the greatest defender walking the earth.
14: I don't really know what he's pretty good at a lot of things on offense. I don't think he's great at anything. The thing that he's closest to being greatest at is being a roller on the offensive end. And it's the thing that he doesn't like to do.
15: Well, you know, the same thing was talked about with LeBron for 20 years. What's LeBron good at? What's the great thing about LeBron? It's not the sky hook. It's not
14: No.
15: I mean, everything. He does everything really, really well, but he doesn't have a go-to. And I still think to his detriment, that's been a problem. Wimby is in his third year. He doesn't have a go-to. He doesn't have a sky hook. He doesn't have a drop step. He doesn't have an Akeem shimmy. He doesn't have the Shaq strength. He relies on, I'm going to attack you a lot of different ways, and hopefully one of those things will continue to work, and I'll stick with that. That's not the way he's going to be in a couple years. He's going to head toward the paint, but I seriously do wonder at times when we get mad at Wimby for hanging around the peripheral that it's part of the offense to keep him on the court, because when he does go into the paint and he is going against Hartenstein and Caruso and Jay Will, he's getting beaten to a pulp. So to keep him on the court sometimes, I think we'll just let him take a three, take a couple crossovers, do what you can, and maybe we'll get him one of those killer threes like he does have a pinch hit for hitting when it really matters. I do think sometimes we shouldn't blame Wimby. I'm telling you, I think sometimes part of the plan is he's not going down there because the beating that he takes, and I need him on the court other times. I hate it. It's not the answer. But I do think sometimes we blame Wimby for that when that's not the plan.
16: Well, when it goes down the way it does, it looks like you're letting Isaiah Hartenstein dictate what kind of offensive player Victor Wembanyama is.
15: Think
16: and
15: letting,
16: that should never happen.
15: Well, it won't. But I think some of that is also how's the game being called. Are they just ripping arms out of sockets down there? Are they really beating him up? And sometimes I think, you know what, this time down, dude, we're going to core you off a three. I'm not going to get mad at you if you're not in the paint because the beating that you've taken. That's how losers lose. I mean, you can't be dictated to no matter what. But I don't think it's always Wimby's fault is what I've tried to get to. I think a lot of times it is. Like, dude, you're settling when the offense called for you to do more. But I think sometimes there's a direct effect. Like, dude, you know, we'll send other dudes. We'll send Dylan Harper or Steph Castle to crash the board for the rebound. You take the shot, which, you know, sometimes that makes some sense, but not all the time, not even half the time.
16: It just feels like when every other great player, like Steph Curry, when things weren't going his way, he was going to find a shot. He was going to take a shot. Luka with this step. I mean, even Shea creating that space in the mid-range. Great example.
15: Shot.
16: Or Kevin Durant on the elbow.
15: You need a go-to.
16: You know what's coming, but they can't stop it.
15: It's coming.
16: He doesn't have that.
15: No, doesn't.
16: And quite frankly, I've seen enough of Steph, and I know this. I know that big men hate being called, like Blake Griffin hated this. Clint Capella got a bad rap for this. Like, all they do is catch lobs and dunk. Dude, catching a lob and dunking it gets you 2 points.
15: Oh, I don't think nobody who dunks is mad that he got a chance to dunk. But I think they do get mad as I'm pigeonholed. Well, Wimby will never
16: be pigeonholed.
15: Yeah,
16: people criticizing him for that.
15: Wimby, I think some of it is because he's so young and he's going to pout if he doesn't get to do everything, that he doesn't have that. But I think with age comes wisdom, and I think he's going to grow to understand that at my size, I need to be in a position that I have a plan C, not a plan A and B. We know what A and B is. But once you get to C and there's 6 seconds on the clock, do you have a thing that works 50% of the time, 60% of the time? Is it a sky hook? Is it a jump hook? Is it a shot from the elbow for Kevin Durant? Is it the fadeaway Dirk? Is there a move that you can go to when all else fails? He doesn't have that. Now, LeBron never got it.
16: Well, let me tell you something about LeBron.
15: LeBron got closer and closer to the basket as he aged. He started playing in the paint. He started using his passing game as his jump shot, and he adapted. But he never had the Kareem. He never had the Michael. He never had the move to go just get the bucket.
16: What year was it where the Heat lost to the Mavericks in the fight? It was like 2010 or 2011.
15: Right in there. Yeah.
16: And it was like LeBron was not going, like they were guarding LeBron with smaller guys in the post, not unlike somebody throwing Alex Caruso at Wimby. And people were going, dude, how can you not punish these guys? And that entire offseason, LeBron worked with Hakeem with back to the basket stuff.
15: Get better.
16: And quite frankly, that's still part of his game today.
15: He got
16: didn't
15: closer
16: have before
15: to the rim as he aged. And I expect that to win.

0: he could just put on that kind of like some man weight, and like you don't have to gain a new skill or practice this, whatever. Just lift and eat for an entire off season. Hell, do what Joker and Luca do and just drink a bunch of beer. I don't care. But put on some pounds where you feel more comfortable using your body in the way that it's supposed to be used.
1: And some of it is, you know, you go lift. The classic example of this is go look at David Robinson when he got here. Now, keep in mind, he was 5 years older than when we got here. But when David got here, he was a skinny dude.
0: Yeah.
1: He'd spent a lot of time in the Navy. And within 4 years, the dude was rocked because he realized, I feel better and I can compete better, stronger. Now, I think Wimby's going to get stronger. He ain't ever going to get thick. He's not going to be. Well, I don't want him thick. I don't want all that weight on his knees.
0: But he
1: and
0: needs
1: ankles.
0: To be strong
1: but
0: enough
1: he
0: that
1: needs
0: we're
1: to
0: not
1: be wiry strong. And I do think that he's just not capable of even becoming that. He's 22 and playing 100 basketballs and games a year. There's not enough time, enough calories in the day to get to where he needs to be. That's stuff you have to do in the offseason. And some of it is just your hormones changing as you become a man. As you know, you get some hair on your peaches. Suddenly, putting on weight gets a little bit easier. And I don't think he's reached that yet. These are, again, all those things, when you lose, you go, oh, now I'm looking in the mirror, the lighting's right. Now I see all the problems. And we're seeing all the little things add up. You go, that's got to be fixed. That's got to be fixed. That's got to be fixed. So when you lose, you get to do a little bit of that decompression.
0: Rob, you notice when we don't say those things after game 1 and 4, it's not just because they won, but it's like I said, look at the shot chart. Because he did the things that he's supposed to do.
1: Yeah, because it worked.
0: And then we go, praise. But then when he doesn't, and it doesn't work, it's real easy for us to go, dude, why don't you do what works?
1: I will say you this, though. There will not be a day ever in Wimby's career where he doesn't take 5 threes. He's going to take 5 threes a game, whether you like it or not. And some of it is to be a threat, to open up the lane, to be the gravity, to pull the dudes out, to open up the game for others. Others of it is he's pretty good at it, and he's probably getting better. So we're going to have to get used to the 0 for 5s, 0 for 6, because everybody goes through it. And we're going to have to get used to a 7-5 guy going 0 for 5. But if you think that's ever going away, it's not. It's always going to be part of his game.
0: So my my older son, when he was pitching, he had about 4 or 5 pitches that he that he believed in. But his best stuff, he threw a curveball that was elite, like a very like good spin rate and all that stuff, probably by far his best pitch. Changeup was probably his second best pitch. Fastball was probably his third best pitch. But as he got bigger and stronger and he started to be able to push into, you know, the high 80s, into the 90s, it like he wanted to throw that fastball more and more. And I would go out and I would tell him something, and he'd be getting hit, and I'd go out and I'd say, dude, why aren't you doing what works? Like, and I like, why don't you do the thing that you know you're great at? And it's, once guys start to see, I can do this thing pretty good, and this is pretty cool, not everybody can do this. They want to do more of it. And that, I think that's what Wimby's mindset is. It's like a childlike mindset
1: Well, keep in mind, they're also, you're playing a defender that's trying to take that away from you. So you kind of, you want to, you know.
0: Every defender hopes Wimby shoots threes.
1: Ideally, until he starts hitting them.
0: But even then, it's like he's never going to hit at a rate that's going to make up for what he does in game 1 and 4.
1: At the end of the day, you're right. If I end up with him taking a 3 at the end of a possession, you're right.
0: Because game 1 and 4, what he did in those games is unstoppable.
1: Now, what I'm about to say applies to normal humans, not Wimby. The old application of what's in your bag used to be, you do one thing well, you get a scholarship to a D1 school.
0: Mm-hmm.
1: You do two things well, you get to play at that D1 school. You do three things well, you get paid to play someplace else after you're in school. Well, Wimby's so tall, he's never had to do that. He's not had to add something because it was an absolute necessity. Hell, I'm taller than everybody else, just throw it high. Well, that we've seen that ain't it anymore. And I think we've seen that he's now understanding of, and some of it is a product of the season, that the physical condition required to get yourself to the finals is above and beyond anything you've ever experienced. This is boot camp, the crucible for him. None of these guys have ever been through this. So now you get the realization of the kind of physical condition you've got to be in, and then the idea of guys literally allowed to beat the living crap out of you in ways that you weren't even allowed to touch me for four months. And now that comes. So all those are piling into a game like last night where you were a no-show. You were exhausted. You had no extra any oomph of any type. You even tried to fire yourself and the team up, and after you came out on the court, you turned the ball over. So it was an utter collapse of effort and ability and conditioning. I mean, at the end of the day,

0: Hey, you just weren't in good enough shape. And I'm not mad at you. You didn't know how good a shape you needed to be in. Now you do.
1: You know, we've talked about, and Wimby's had such a fantastic playoffs that you and I have talked about. It almost feels like he's winning next year's MVP in these playoffs.
0: Well, then last night didn't help.
1: This next game, how he follows up that dud is going to be so telling of what people think of him going into next year. Mm-hmm. No one doubts that he's got superhuman abilities. No one doubts that he has all the potential in the world. But if he does not fix the mistakes he made in Game 5, if he plays another game even close to Game 5 in this series, is going to follow him into next season. Will. Fair or not fair?
0: No, it's fair. It will be absolutely fair.
1: But that's what's going to follow. Like, well, when the going gets tough, does he shell up?
0: Yeah, where were you?
1: Or does he start chucking threes?
0: Yeah, stand up there and take threes. Over-physicaled by Isaiah Hartenstein? You're an MVP, and Hartenstein took you out of the season.
1: That's who decided what kind of an offensive player you are? That can't happen.
0: So I hope that's what everybody's telling him.
1: The greatest, and this is when I talk about Wimby being a great player, I'm not talking about the defense. He can't improve it. It's elite. But what keeps him from being a great offensive player is, and some people would say this is a good thing, he takes what the defense gives to him rather than forcing the defense to try and stop what he's best at. Mm-hmm. And that is not what the greatest players do. The greatest offensive players, they do what they want
0: to
1: do,
0: and
1: you got to figure out a way to stop it.
0: And Shea Gilgeous gets to his spot.
1: Great example. Yeah. Shea is probably the best example going right now.
0: Get to your spot. Does Wimby have a spot? See, that I don't even know if he has a spot.
1: It's 1 foot from the rim.
0: Well, I mean, there's a... Yeah.
1: Did Shaq have a spot?
0: Well, Shaq was different. He was a bowling ball. Wimby is a toothpick. So there's sometimes he just can't physically get there yet. But there is not a 15-foot in, this is what I do move.
1: No.
0: He doesn't have that.
1: No.
0: And at some point, you're going to have to get that.
1: Or just find a way to be a bowling ball.
0: Well, I mean, that's never going to happen. It's just not. Now, 80% of the time it will. But on that other 20%, when we absolutely need you, what's your plan B? And what's your plan C? He doesn't have it.
1: And, like, Dikembe Mutombo was never a great offensive player. But Dikembe Mutombo did stand around the basket. He found a way to get around the basket. And if Dikembe Mutombo scored, it was from within 3 feet of the basket.
0: Just do that. Yeah, no, don't be Mutombo. Get out and hit the threes. Be the mobile dude. Be it all that. I mean, there's a reason why he is the next coming, because he can do all that. I'm not going to take that away from him, but he's going to have to grow into it.
1: Yeah. All right. We'll be right back. Morning Huddle 94.1.
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4: A bridesmaid.
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3: Well, again, that explains why he doesn't have a fiance anymore.
4: Exactly.
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0: Broadcasting live from the face of the sun. The Morning Huddle. AJ ducked out to take a little sponge bath.
18: Yeah.
0: We're down to our last bits of clothing. We didn't have a double donger yesterday. Rangers scored, what, 10 runs?
18: I think so.
0: Yeah, I think I scored 10 runs. Had two homers, not our guy.
1: He had one. Jock Peterson had one.
0: Yeah, but not our guy. I think we had two homers overall in the 10 games.
1: Oh, yeah. But Jock Peterson had one. Yeah. So he got.
0: Oh, was Peterson the pick? I thought it was Jung.
1: No, it was Jock Peterson.
0: All right, then.
1: Yeah, Jock Peterson hit a dinger.
0: It took 10 runs, but one of them mattered.
1: So that guy, we got ourselves gave away some tickets.
0: Gets to go on us.
1: That's right.
0: We're going to do it again tonight.
18: Yeah.
0: One last time for the. What's the prize if you're the best baseball team in Texas? The
1: silver boot.
0: Is that what it is?
1: That's right.
0: Battle it out for the old silver boot.
1: The silver boot. The Ayatollah of crapola is Jaylen Brown's makes 53 annually. Fox making 49. One was in the MVP odds. The other had some assists. Jaylen Brown's the man the Spurs need in that role. Someone who isn't soft.
0: Yes, I will agree wholeheartedly. You know who else we need? We also need Luka. He's a good guy. He would be a good guy to have. I like Luka.
1: Yeah, you got to remember. Who wanted to come play here was De'Aaron Fox. And this is the other thing. Really, I know it's really easy to badmouth De'Aaron Fox now that the Spurs hit the lotto with Dylan Harper, which at the time there was no way of knowing that was going to be the case.
0: No.
1: But let's just say if they hadn't gotten De'Aaron Fox and they didn't hit

0: the lotto with Dylan Harper. You know who would be starting for the Spurs today in these playoffs?
1: Trey Jones.
0: Or Jeremy Sochan. Like, it would be like we would still be looking at that type of an offense. And do you think that when Wimby went out and it was Jeremy Sochan, Julian Champagny, Steph Castle, like that, Devin Vassell, Keldon Johnson, well, that starting five would have been winning you games? No.
1: Well, yeah.
0: We saw what happens with that
1: five. I don't think it's fair that De'Aaron, the abuse that he's taking. Now, I will land on the side that De'Aaron, and I think he would be the first to say, needs to be a little bit more consistent. But right now, he's hurt. I mean, yeah. Legitimately playing when he probably wouldn't. And we're almost, we could be to the point where maybe he shouldn't. I don't know how bad it is. I know how bad it looks. I know that he has zero up off that right ankle. None. He can't jump off it. He's not even trying. So part of his game, if I'm defending him, I know he ain't going by me.
0: Yeah.
1: So we have to play him, though, because his backups, both Dylan and Steph, have issues with turnovers. And those will kill you far faster than missed mid-range shots. Well, those will kill you immediately. You lose immediately with 20 turnovers from one dude. You will lose every game.
0: And remember that Jaylen Brown has spent the last several years trying to show that he is not just the number two to Jason Tatum.
1: Jaylen Brown's better in every way than De'Aaron Fox. It's not a fair comparison. Jaylen Brown is an MVP candidate who's capable of carrying a team. De'Aaron Fox couldn't even lift Sacramento. De'Aaron Fox is a very good basketball player, but he ain't Jaylen Brown. But, and I don't think it's a fair comparison.
0: But the idea that Jaylen Brown would want to come play with Wimby when he clearly doesn't want to be the second guy. And remember, De'Aaron Fox, because he was willing to be the second guy, that meant that there was going to be sacrifices to his stat line. I'm not.
1: I refuse to go down that road. I don't even like entertaining it. Yes, he is very well paid, but you have to take that out of consideration during the season. Now, when we get down the road and other guys got to get paid, then we'll have that conversation. But right now, he is the most important Spur, was the most important Spur, and continues to be such. We cannot go unless he goes, and that has been repeatedly shown. Now, we can win a game or two, but if we want to win anything, De'Aaron Fox over the next 3 years is going to play as important a role as Wimby, important a role as Steph, as important a role as Dylan, and he'll get paid three times as much to do it. That's part of being a vet, but I'm not going to take anything away from him. Now, I do expect some more. I want him to get better and play better and be healthier. But right now, I'm not mad at it.
0: But if you think last night was a De'Aaron Fox issue, just disagree. I think the fact that he's even out there is gutsy. Whereas Wimby does not have a high ankle sprain to lay back on as an excuse. He just is either gassed or didn't want to.
1: The sad thing is, we didn't hear from him post-game, so we don't know. I don't know why you didn't play well. Were you just tired? Was it just overwhelming for you? And if you had told us that post game, I don't think too many people would have been mad at you. We'd expect more and go, okay, at least you're honest with us.
0: Well, it's real easy after game one to sit there and say, yeah, the watching Shea get the MVP trophy motivated me, saying all that stuff. You got to say something after a game like this.
1: And if you are flat on your back getting an IV because you're quite frankly completely unable to move, let us know. Victor'd like to be here. He can't. He's not feeling well.
0: Yeah.
1: And, you know, for us to be in the vagaries of it, you just got your ass kicked and you won't come and talk to the principal. You ain't going to come out and talk to us after that went down. That's what a 22-year-old kid does.
0: All right, it's Morning Huddle 94.1.
1: You know, Dr. Jacob Torres and I have been, we've become friends. We're certainly in a medical relationship. I first met him about 10 years ago, and I walked into the Institute for Functional Health weighing right at 300 pounds and not happy with how I looked, how I felt, and all those things. This was before semaglutides and the magic pill, so we were told that that's not necessarily true. But to lose weight back then, you had to find a way that you could live with it and then hope for the best. That wasn't what Dr. Torres' plan was. He knew that to lose weight, you had to have a new relationship with the food that you were eating. You had to have the mental understanding of how your physicality is affected by the food you're putting in your stomach. And once you put all those things together, weight loss is possible and even probable when you understand what you're doing. Man, I'm 75 pounds down. I have never had to take a shot or drink or take a pill. I learned my relationship with food matters. How I eat, when I eat, what I eat, and all of those do go into it. And you don't have to give up a bunch. If you're ready to lose weight and you want to do it without the help of pills, you can do it from now on. I want you to call Dr. Torres today. The number's 210-468-1891. Let him explain to you why he's been so successful to thousands of people like me, like you. go to his website, IFF Health. It's a valuable resource. Listen, if it's time, call Dr. Torres. He's going to help you on the road. And when you get there, I want you to come by and thank me later.
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3: Good morning. Still working that trouble spot. I-10 eastbound just before La Quintero Parkway. Left lane blocked. 15-minute delay has you slow from Bernie Stage Road. It's a rollover accident. New Sulphur Springs at Foster Road. On 90 eastbound 211 to General Hudnell. That's filling in, slowing down. We are getting reports of a vehicle fire. It looks like it's been tapped out. Commerce at Callahan. I'm Debbie Alcacer, KTSA. Time saver traffic.
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1: In the college football world, the NCAA has denied Texas Tech quarterback Brendan Sorsby's request for reinstatement for eligibility for this season. Sorsby had completed his 35-day inpatient rehab for gambling addiction. The Texas Rangers beat the Houston Astros last night 10-7. Jake Leiter takes his second win of the season. They continue their series tonight. First pitch 7:05 from Globe Life right here on San Antonio Sports Star.
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0: like the real guy, Vic.
1: I have heard so much. Yeah, I might just be a hater. It's entirely possible that I'm a hater. Of the New York Knicks. I have already heard so much of Jalen Brunson is four wins away from being the greatest New York Knick in history.
2: Well, you bring a title, dude. It's hard to argue. You bring a title that something happens since 73. That
1: okay.
2: Ewing couldn't do. That the myriad of superstar coaches that came through the building couldn't
1: do. Walt Frazier did do. Willis Reed. Like, these are names that we're like Earl Monroe that we're saying, yeah, he was he was good, but he wasn't Jalen Brunson good. Well, we're caught up in the moment, man.
2: I think we are, obviously, but at some point, what is Brunson going to have to do for you to give him any kind of freaking respect? I mean, what is he going to have to do? I mean, he beat Oklahoma City. Well, if he does.
1: Because it was this
2: and that's
1: feels,
2: what they're saying.
1: This feels so much like Tyrese Halliburton 359 days ago.
2: It does, but Tyrese was drafted and the Knicks went out and got him and said, we got you because of this. Now, has he outperformed even the wildest expectations? Yes. I think that that at some point, guys like us who've been a doubter because of his size and all that and his professional victimhood on defense are going to have to accept the fact that the dude is really, really good. It's not just streak. He consistently wins basketball games, the likes of which he doesn't do it like Steph Curry. He does it in an entirely different way. He does it inside the three-point line, the old-fashioned way. And we're going to have to give him the kind of respect that I think he's about to earn. Like, dude, I think you might deserve all the praise.
1: Well, first, remember Tyrese Halliburton was not drafted. He's another Sacramento King that they shipped off after two or 3 years they gave up on.
2: He was an acquisition that, and he almost damn near did it. I mean,
1: he
2: damn near did it, and he hit those shots. But Brunson now, this is kind of sustained.
1: Like,
2: we've done this for a couple of years now.
1: Yeah, I feel like it's very similar in that he's having a special run. I don't know
2: did it last year, too.
1: Where'd the Knicks go last year?
2: Well, I mean, they didn't win at all, but they won it because the game. I mean, didn't they exit Boston because of his great play? Yes.
1: Yeah.
2: I mean, I will never consciously put him on the list that he's about to join if they win the title. I won't, because it just won't come to me. But if you take the name away and you just lay down stats over the last 3 years, it's really difficult to not include him with the very best. And now, if he doesn't win and he goes down the way that I honestly expect him to go down, I don't think they can beat Oklahoma City. I think for it to happen, there's going to be some weird stuff to go on, because Oklahoma City, by my vantage point, which I'm seeing him every night, is just a better team. But if he does manage to do that, gosh, I'm going to have to – I mean, a bunch of us are going to have to swallow a pill.
1: Maybe I will.
2: You guys saw it before I did, and I didn't give him the respect. But my gosh, what else will he have to do?
1: But I refuse to swallow these pills before they're fed to me.
2: Exactly.
1: Because I still don't. I'll believe it when I see it.
2: And
1: right now,
2: both of us are in the same boat. But I'll be damned if he doesn't continue to overcome. Every time I don't think he can do it, he keeps doing it.
1: You're blitzing through the Eastern Conference playoffs, where
2: and that's what I'm saying. I feel like, dude, I don't care who it is coming out of the East. You're not. It's six games. Will be lucky just because of this team that I'm seeing. But if he does manage to do it, man, I think we're all just going to have to swallow our pride and say, you know what, you are.
1: Maybe
2: and then next year when you're not, because there's no way you can sustain this at your size, and you do it again, well, then I'll put you someplace where you belong.
1: Is Jalen Brunson a top 10 player in the league?
2: If he wins this one, yes, without hesitation, and you can't argue no. And even though I can name six guards that I'd like to have before Jalen Brunson,
1: so
2: you win a ring and you take that team with Anthony Towns.
1: If Tyrese Halliburton would have won last year, he'd be a top 10 player in the league?
2: I think you would have to go scoreboard. Yes.
1: Luka doesn't have a ring. Is he better than Luka?
2: Scoreboard.
1: Wimby doesn't have a ring. Is he better than Wimby?
2: Scoreboard.
1: Stop it.
2: Well, I'm just saying, you get a ring, you suddenly get scoreboard that no one else has. I mean, at some point, there's nothing else to argue about other than
1: what I'm saying is
2: frame of mind or perception.
1: Like they're saying he might be the greatest New York Knick of all time, and if we redrafted the league today, he wouldn't be one of the first 10 players taken.
2: Probably not, no. But, I mean, well, that's like, it's like...
1: How but he's the greatest in franchise history. That's crazy.
2: Well, the closest you can come up to when you're talking the Knicks is a dude that hadn't played in 25 years in Pat Ewing, or a dude that hadn't played in 50 years in Clyde or whatever.
1: Walt Frazier.
2: Yeah. Or Walt, you go, or Pearl, or any other,
1: it.
2: You go...
1: They don't have a history that makes... Kind of a, I get it.
2: Kind of a short list, so maybe, but... I don't think anybody in their right mind looks at Jalen Brunson and goes, oh, build my franchise around that dude.
1: You know, no.
2: No one does. But at some point,
1: you only just James have to Dolan, who we all agree is like one of the most buffoonish owners in the history of the world. And he just found he got lucky. Everyone, like, you flip a coin 50 times, it's going to land heads at least once.
2: And it did. And if he goes and gets a ring, you kind of got to go. And I don't like bringing this up, but, I mean, it's kind of like Avery Johnson got a ring. And you go, he got a couple of rings. Avery Johnson got a ring.
1: Yeah.
2: That guy couldn't play his way out of a paper bag, but because he got a ring, dude, it's hard. I have to give you that respect. It's begrudging, but I got to give it to you.
1: Well, and this is even different than that because this is him driving the ship.
2: Well, here's the thing. We're talking about 3 years now of him being the best player on that team and the team getting better and better and better. I mean, at some point, I got to acknowledge it, even though he's responsible for 60 points a game offensively, either by passing, the hockey assist, or the assist, but he also gives up 25 on defense just because he can't guard anybody.
1: Yeah.
2: And as much as he tries, you're a lane jumper, you're a pass interceptor, you're not a man-on-man defender. Every time they see you, they take you into the paint. And the good teams will beat you like that.
1: Yeah.
2: And that's why I don't think they have a chance to win, because their best player is also a defensive victim. And it's just, you don't win that way.
1: It is hard to win that way. But yeah, I just think that it's another example of us getting caught up in a moment.
2: Well, yeah, but if you're going to tell me Brunson is better than Clyde Frazier or Earl Monroe, it's apples to oranges, man. Because if you run film side by side, yeah, he's going to look a lot better because they play the game different. But the output is they got a ring, he doesn't.
1: Yeah. Well, and I mean, Patrick Ewing doesn't have a ring.
2: And
1: Patrick
2: Ewing's. He is the greatest Knick to ever play. I don't think anybody would take.
1: He just happened to play in the Jordan era.
2: And the Tim Duncan era.
1: Yeah.
2: You know, the time he got the chance, Tim put him to bed.
1: Yeah. Again, it's very short-sighted.
2: It is, but I think it's because it's him, you know.
1: I think it's because it's New York.
2: If he was doing the same thing and you name the town, and he had got them to the finals the way they've done it, I think he'd be talking about the same way.
1: Would not San Antonio with five
2: rings? No.
1: Would Lynn's sanity have been what it was if Jeremy Lin played for?
2: Oh no, this
1: the,
2: is
1: the,
2: oh, no,
1: the Portland
2: right.
1: Trailblazers.
2: It's the New York Knicks.
1: It blows up in a way that is otherwise wouldn't.
2: But it's magnified to an extent that if it had happened in Portland and, you know, at the end and they win it and you go, greatest trailblazer of all time, you go, well, is he better than
1: Clyde Drexler?
2: Or Bill or Clyde? Well, yeah. Clyde Drexler's the better example because he's the greatest trailblazer ever put on a uniform, even though Bill Walton won a uniform.
1: Yeah,
2: Clyde is the Patrick Ewing. There's no way that Brunson will ever play enough and do enough to be better than Patrick Ewing as a Knick uniform, but suddenly you put a ring on, you get the escalator up. You get to join him just by default.
1: I'll hear that conversation when we've got multiple rings. Okay.
2: See, now you're even raising. I mean, these dudes haven't won a ring since 73.
1: Yeah, you got.
2: I mean, just put one ring on, you get to eat free forever in New York.
1: Well, yeah, it's got to be more than that. Sorry. All right, let's take a break. We'll wrap up the third hour of the program. It's the Morning Huddle 94.1.
2: Who else is on that list? I hope they're drinking Kinetico water. You know, San Antonio, we've had a drinking problem for a long time. Our aquifer, well, there's plenty of water. Not a problem there. But what comes with the water's always been a bit of a problem. You know what I'm talking about. You see it in your house if you don't have a Kinetico. It's that white powder you see on your dishwasher, all those glasses after you get done washing. That's not soap. That's the residue from your water. And all that stuff at the bottom of the dish when the dog drinks all the water and just a little bit there, it's that white powder. Maybe you feel it on your skin. Maybe you're seeing all your whites turn slowly gray. That's your water. It's not your appliances. It's not the soap. It's your water. 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
0: Hi, my name's Jason Thompson.
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0: You know, there's a lot that's been said about the ladies of San Antonio. But, and especially after Spurs wins, we've seen some of them running up and down military or commerce. Or
1: body positive. We're body positive here in San Antonio.
0: Well, there's a couple gals who, you know, it's actually positive.
1: Yeah,
0: you were mentioning the pair that's behind Mitch.
1: Our influencers with the massive tracts of land behind Mitch.
0: Yes, one in purple, one in orange.
1: Her name is Blue.
0: Yep.
1: Something Blue.
0: They are both content creators.
1: Which?
0: One of them has an OnlyFans. She's on X. Her name is Blue Berry. B-E-A-R-I.
1: See what she did there?
0: Yeah, Blueberry.
1: Yeah, see what she did there?
0: Where she promotes her OnlyFans. She has 187,000 followers on X. At least she did as of yesterday. Her friend, Julie J. Swan, is a TikTok star. And they were there for Game 3 and Game 4. And I don't know how these girls afford the seats. They're like the crazy Hispanic fans. They just get in the best seats. How do they afford it? They show off their boobies, Grandma. That's how they do it. They show off their boobies. But they were wearing their Fiesta colors, and they were getting a lot of airtime. A lot of airtime.
1: It's two straight games.
0: So, good news. We're getting, and these are Spurs fans. These are actual, at least they are.
1: They're cheering.
0: Yes. Yes, but there are some still shots of Mitch that, like, should probably be on. Like, if I don't know if they give coaches basketball cards, but like, wouldn't this be a good basketball card for Mitch to have?
1: I've seen that one. I'm sure he's proud of it.
0: Yeah, that's like, someone captioned it. Mitch Johnson had the Spurs ready to play. What a great young coach. Nothing to do with what's behind him. So congratulations, San Antonio. Congratulations, at least those two gals who have stepped up for us.
1: A lot of money in that OnlyFans.
0: That's right.
1: A lot of money.
0: Some of them, you only got to show your feet.
1: Things you got to do.
0: Get paid. Hey, do you have did you pull up the clip of that broadcast from,
2: Yeah, I got it right.
0: Okay, here. This is the, ESPN softball broadcast. This was, Texas and Arizona State playing on Sunday. This was the Longhorns were up 5-0 at this point. It was the seventh inning. Kevin Brown is your play-by-play announcer. Here's the call.
3: Wonderful relationship, those two. And she said, when you come to Austin, they tell you,
4: lick my ball excellent sack.
3: You're going to compete for national championships as an assistant.
1: That came from inside the building. That was in the press room.
0: No, that's from the crowd mic.
1: Are you sure?
0: Yeah,
1: that's someone was somebody who got, leaned up to the crowd mic.
0: Oh, somebody
1: said that.
0: Definitely leaned
1: somebody
0: up to
1: knew
0: the crowd
1: exactly
0: mic.
1: Exactly what they were doing.
0: Let's play that one more time, Vic, because maybe not everybody heard it.
2: Yeah.
3: Wonderful relationship, those two. And she said, when you come to Austin, they tell you,
4: lick my ball sack.
3: You're going to compete for national championships as an assistant.
0: When you come to Austin, they tell you, lick my ball sack. I love how he just keeps doing the play-by-play like nothing happened. I feel like I'd be like, oh, sorry for the hot mic there. You know, that's
2: can we dump this?
0: That's not ideal.
1: Was Texas winning?
0: Yes, they were. They were up, and they ended up winning. They're headed to the Women's College World Series. Where'd that great big girl, where was she playing at? What school?
1: A&M. Texas A&M.
0: And they're still in it too, right?
1: Yeah.
0: Oh, good.
1: She's sweet for the Fitches.
2: My girl.
1: She hits dingers, baby.
0: I'm cheering for her.
2: Yeah.
0: I'm cheering for her, man.
1: Next stop, Norman.
0: Oh, yes.
1: Buffet table. That's going to be a big old line.
0: Oh, yeah. There's a lot of drama around the Lady College World Series. Did you see?
1: There's more lady softball on than men's baseball.
0: Yeah. Jason Williams, the former Sacramento King, white chocolate Jason Williams, got kicked out of the game. He had to get ejected.
1: Was his kid?
0: His daughter, Mia, plays for Texas Tech, had transferred from Florida.
1: You're getting paid.
0: Where he used to play at Florida, if you recall. And some fans were giving her the business, and White Chocolate was having none of it, and him and some fans got thrown out. She got hit by five pitches in a five-game series. She hit two home runs in the series. I don't think the Gators were very happy with her. And after Texas Tech won, Florida refused to shake hands with them. They just left the field. And so there was some. It was ugly. These women. I mean, it's.
1: I wish I'd seen it.
0: Remember when what's it? The UConn coach Gino Auriemma, when he acted all wild about Dawn State. These ladies' sports. It's way more. It's way more rough and tumble than the men's sports. They don't take kindly to losing in these games. There's no room for sportsmanship in ladies' sports.
1: I didn't know Jay Will's daughter was that good at softball.
0: Oh, yes. Mia, hitting dingers, baby. Hitting dingers. All right. We got a couple more things to get to. I want to talk about this Netflix show, The Crash. I know you've seen it. I don't know, Vic, have you seen it? This is a terrifying story, and I'm a little mad that I'm not more upset than I was. But I'm not 94.1.
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6: Good morning. Still working that trouble spot. I-10 eastbound just before La Quintero Parkway. Left lane block. 15-minute delay has you slow from Bernie Stage Road. It's a rollover accident. New Sulphur Springs at Foster Road. On 90 eastbound 211 to General Hudnell. That's filling in, slowing down. We are getting reports of a vehicle fire. It looks like it's been tapped out. Commerce at Callahan. I'm Debbie Alcacer, KTSA. Time saver for traffic.
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21: 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It was a lackluster performance at best. The Spurs were led in scoring by Julian Champagne. He had 22 points. Shot 50% from 3. Wimby had 20 points. 0 from 5 from 3. Lackluster, flat-footed is no way to go through life, so. 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
0: Hey, you guys. Good morning, everybody. You know, when you come to Austin, lick my ball sack! That's what they tell you. What the best part was, on the closed captioning, it said, when you come to Austin, they tell you, comma, nick mud ball sack.
1: Hold on, look.
0: Nick mud ball.
3: Wonderful relationship, those two. And she said, when you come to Austin, they tell you,
4: nick mud ball sack!
0: Oh, he keeps on going, too. Yeah. He just keeps on talking. Yeah. No bro. That's a real pro, man. I like, if someone broke into our broadcast and said, lick my ball sack, I would not be able to just ignore it and move on.
1: No, I'm trying to.
0: I know you, but you can't. It's impossible. It's impossible. I got a couple more more stories here. I want to talk about this show, The Crash. For those who haven't seen, apparently this is what I found out. And now I've since watched multiple other documentaries about it that aren't on Netflix. The Netflix documentary, and here's the deal on this: if you haven't seen it yet, this gal drives a car into a building with her boyfriend and her boyfriend's friend in it. They die, she doesn't die. And the crux of the story is, did she do it on purpose? Like, there was a trial about it. It's a whole big thing. Did she do it on purpose? Was it murder or was it?
1: And it's all circumstantial.
0: An accident. They, in the Netflix documentary, they don't do nearly good enough job of painting her in a bad light. Like,
1: I thought they did a pretty decent job. I think they tried to show early on that it was one thing. By the end of the story, I was pretty sure she did it.
0: Oh, I was too.
1: Yeah, I mean, it's...
0: But what if I told you that multiple times in the days leading up to that crash, she had driven that same route that she never drove otherwise? Like, but she purposefully drove that route multiple times over the prior days leading up to the crash.
1: But the real question is, was she... Did she think that she was going to be able to just kill him and not herself?
0: I think she thought they were all going to die.
1: That she was just going to kill herself and that would be it, and she lived.
0: Yeah, I think that's what it boiled down to.
1: All I know is every one of us, every man listening, has dated a woman that at some point you thought, this girl could kill me.
0: Oh, yeah.
1: This girl right now, in her frame of mind, given the opportunity, could kill us both. Not that it would happen, but I think it's all crossed our mind. And this dude took a right-hand turn with that girl, and she punched it. And they, One thing, I didn't know cars had black boxes.
0: I didn't know that either.
1: I learned something. That in that black box, they kept, somebody was trying to pull it out of drive and put it into neutral or something else. And can you imagine the wrestling match going on in that car?
0: And they said that the boys knew they were about to get slammed, man. And so they tried to take their seatbelts off and jump out
1: of the car. Like, but that's maybe why they're dead.
0: In the last 5 seconds, which is all the black box could tell them, that she hit the brakes zero times. It was full gas the entire time. So she was like, had it floored to the, like when she made impact, it was all the way to the floor.
1: This chick trying to kill us all, man.
0: And then when they did the recording of her trying to get into his house, and she's like, if you don't let me in right now, it's going to get real bad for you. And you could tell this dude is like, my girlfriend is crazy. Like, you ever date a girl where you know she's crazy, and like you really know this is a toxic relationship, but you know, I'm in it.
1: Normally when you're dating the girl with the daddy issues and the real slight Adderall addiction, she's crazy, but the sex is just
0: She did stuff.
1: So you keep going back to that, and you're like, she might kill me, but whatever doesn't kill me makes me stronger.
2: It's worth it.
1: And then you have that one moment where you're like, this chick is gonna kill us both. I gotta get out of this.
0: So imagine this, Vic. Imagine you your wife texts you and says, hey, I need a ride. Okay. And then I need a ride from work. And imagine you text her and say, I can't pick you up right now. I'm at work.
6: Okay.
0: And then she texts back and says, I'm so mad. I'm going to kill someone. I'm mad as F right now. I'm so effing mad. Because she couldn't get, or you couldn't give her a ride.
1: I would reply, are you on your period?
0: And then she said,
2: you made it worse.
0: And then you're like, babe, I just can't give you a ride right now. I'm at work. I effing hate myself. I'm ugly, and you just add on to it and make me feel even uglier. You make me feel like I'm worthless. I do so much bleep for you. And
2: I'm like, I'm on the air, babe.
1: That doesn't sound
2: like
1: a 16-year-old girl.
0: And
2: right?
0: And he said, babe, you don't have to do anything for me, and I'd probably be happy.
1: Well, there's some things.
0: And then she said, now I'm at your bleeping house, breaking down your door. Like, you cause pain to me for no reason, then you wonder why I'm so stressed. I'm trying so hard to please you, but it's never enough. Yeah, this girl is
6: my lord
0: crazy.
1: You know, it's funny they show this, and she obviously was deranged, and but it is rare that the girl kills the guy. Yeah. I mean, it's the other way around. So I think there's the man bites dog part of this, but she's an arch criminal. I mean, she's an arch villain.
0: Okay.
1: She planned it. She wanted to kill him, and she killed him.
0: Here's another that I saw in a different documentary. When she's talking to the police for the first time with her mom in the room, she starts talking in like this weird gibberish language, and her mom can speak back to her in the same gibberish language. It's kind of like pig Latin.
1: I didn't hear that.
0: But
1: what?
0: But apparently what she asked her was, do you think I can tell them I had a seizure? And the mom says, yeah, go with the seizure thing. And so that's shown in a different documentary.
2: Mm-hmm.
0: There's a gal who was in prison with her who said, like, this contrite, like, sad girl, that is not her in prison. They said that she's basically the Regina George, the mean girl of prison. And she's got all these sugar daddies buying her makeup and sexy outfits to wear while she's in prison, which I didn't know you could do that. But
2: you can do that?
0: Yeah, apparently so. All right.
1: I guess guys are turned on by the bad girl, too.
0: Yeah.
2: Yeah.
1: And the sad thing is, I didn't even need to know about the gibberish talk and the fake seizure. I know she did it. You know, I mean, they can throw that out. And okay, we'll throw that out. There's everything else that tells me you're psycho.
0: Yeah.
1: And you'll never get out of prison.
0: This you can't necessarily point blame, but if you were looking for someone to blame, it'd be real easy to pick someone.
1: Talking about daddy letting them smoke weed.
0: Just a year after Dominic, the boyfriend, was killed,
6: okay,
0: his gravesite was burned to the ground. All that was left was a cement cross. All the stuff that was around it piled up around it, like the flowers and the teddy bears and stuff that the kids had left. All of it got lit on fire.
1: Who do we think did it?
0: Who do you think?
1: Well, I thought she was in jail.
0: No, she wasn't in jail yet.
1: Then, of course she did.
0: Yeah, of course she did. She's a crazy person. Crazy person.
1: I appreciate the fact that she had a secret language with her parents.
0: Dude.
1: Little guilt.
0: I was like, what are they saying? And then there's someone who's saying, like, yeah, it's like a language where you switch around vowels and consonants.
1: Like pig Latin?
0: Yeah, but I can't imagine, like, being able to do that. Like, this was, you know, and they're like, oh, that's seizure. Like, if you say all of the consonants, you make the vowels first, and then you say the next line of consonants, and then vowel, like, so, you gotta have, your brain has to work different to be able to do that.
1: The easier say?
0: It's kind of like that. It's very similar, but they were doing it really fast. And the cops were looking at him like, what are you guys saying here? Yeah. So this gal is the devil. She is a demon. Again, make your own conclusions.
1: Well, I mean, not only the conclusions are obvious. And the guy, I pity the boyfriend. But the poor friend who just got in for a ride
0: home. Dude, yeah, I'm just trying to get a ride home.
1: Like, you know your girl's about to kill us.
0: I don't know you. I guess they actually, he was the same age as her. They went to school together.
1: Can we stop the car and you can end it both? I'll just call the cops.
0: Yeah.
1: I'll be the first one to call the responders.
0: And you could tell this girl never had a consequence in her life.
1: Her parents are teachers. I saw that and they were like, yeah, marijuana use, no big deal. Which, I mean, whatever your belief is. But after your kid kills someone, you need to kind of re-examine how you parent.
0: You need to ixnay the Aramana way is cool.
1: Obviously, your way of raising your children is a little flawed.
0: Well, yeah, and also,
1: don't rest like, hey, we didn't do anything wrong.
0: Their 16-year-old daughter was, like, smoking Cheech and Chong joints on TikTok.
1: Like, all the time.
0: Yeah.
1: Like, you didn't do a very good job, bro.
0: Also,
1: and don't try to defend it.
0: Yet another example of gals look so cool.

0: eastbound, that on-ramp from Loop 410. We've got an accident right side of the entrance ramp blocked. It's causing about a 20-minute delay, slow from Dezavala. 410 eastbound Callahan, disabled vehicle off to the shoulder. And 410 southbound Ray Ellison, disabled vehicle right shoulder blocked. Also noticing a little bit of a delay along 1604 northbound from 151 to Houseman. I'm Debbie Alcacer, KTSA, Time Saver Traffic.
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10: 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Hoffman and Rob Thompson.

0: Thank you for playing this, Vic. It does make me feel better, but... I'm just exhausted.
1: Yeah.
0: You're like Wimby.
2: I know.
0: Flat-footed, without a plan B.
2: That's it.
1: Well, she is a man.
0: No way to go through life. Tired and flat-footed.

0: Hey, did you, we were talking about OnlyFans.
1: Uh-huh. I know my account expired.
0: Oh, geez. Does your wife let you look at that kind of stuff?
1: We have an account together.
0: Oh, my gosh.
1: Yeah, we're weird.
0: All right. Hey.
2: No. You have to have an account?
0: I think you got to, Well,
1: it was banned for a while, but when I used torrents to get in.
0: You were banned from OnlyFans?
1: Not banned. The state banned it. Like,
0: Okay. Oh, yeah. OnlyFans isn't allowed either?
1: I got kicked out.
0: Wow.
2: Yeah. So I thought you, when you went on OnlyFans, and honest to God, I've never been on. Mm-hmm. I thought you chose someone that you would pay to
0: you
2: watch.
0: Do. Yeah, you have like a, you subscribe to certain people.
1: Yeah, you subscribe. You don't,
2: but that's an account with that individual.
0: Yeah, but so you have an account and you could subscribe to multiple people through your account.
2: So you set up an account and then it starts taking money out of your card.
0: Mm-hmm. So now
2: who you subscribe to, yeah. That's how it works.
0: Did you and your wife pick out the people you were subscribing to together?
1: Yeah.
0: Like, did you, what does she like the same kind of stuff you like?
1: Mm-hmm.
0: She likes heavier girls?
1: Yeah.
0: Okay.
1: Yeah.
2: Well, there's other stuff.
1: So there's a few.
2: I've been told, again, never been there.
1: Okay.
2: There's other stuff other than OnlyFans, or other than nudity.
0: What else
2: is there?
0: Fights get streamed on OnlyFans sometimes. Like, I've seen that. Yeah. Right. So, Vic,
1: that girl driving crashed.
0: Is there ever, does she ever subscribe to Dong?
1: No.
0: Okay.
2: Dong?
0: Yeah, like a man site.
2: There's a man site called Dong?
0: No, but oh. I didn't want to say the South Carolina game, you know, I didn't want to say that. Like, does she ever want to see that?
2: But
0: like,
2: are there men on OnlyFans or is it only women?
1: There's everybody's on there.
0: Yeah, man.
2: So you're just talking about subscribing to a dude.
0: I'm asking if his wife ever wants to subscribe to dudes.
1: Oh, yeah.
2: You didn't have to leave OnlyFans.
1: Yeah.
0: But she doesn't want to do that? Mm-mm. You guys only want to look at gals,
1: Now, she makes about... My wife makes about, I don't know, $300 a month posting pictures of her feet.
0: Oh, really?
1: Yeah.
0: She makes $300 a month doing that.
1: Yeah. Started out at $20.
0: How many subscribers?
2: Why are we just learning this?
1: About, I don't know, about 20, 25, 30, I think.
0: Really?
1: Yeah.
2: Who takes the pictures?
1: She does.
0: Well, you don't ever do it?
1: Nah, once in a while.
0: But... Like if they say, okay, I want to see you smash up a banana with your foot. Will she do that?
1: Oh, I don't know. She hasn't told me.
0: I mean, she'd charge extra for that, I'm sure. Yeah. But like,
2: well, what's she doing with her feet?
1: Just
2: nails are done and everything. Yeah, looks that's pristine.
1: It. That's it. In different shoes, just there.
0: Really? Does she never have to show her face?
1: Nope.
2: Dude, I'd do that in a second.
0: Oh, no one's paid for your feet, Bubba. Oh, Lordy.
2: It's a big world out there, AJ.
0: Oh, no.
1: No, it's
2: a big old wide world out there,
1: it looks,
2: man.
1: Like a bat.
0: Rob's feet look like they got stuck in a meat grinding accident.
2: Yeah, my feet are not, but I'm just telling you. It's a big world out there.
1: Yeah, we haven't done it in a while, though, but we haven't checked lately. So, but yeah, but 1 month,
2: I'm intrigued.
1: In 20 days, we made $300.
2: So how would people know to see my feet?
0: Advertise
2: my feet? No, if you'll pay, I'll give you better feet pictures.
1: No, you're in certain categories.
0: Okay.
1: And then I guess.
0: So does she have like a teaser photo? Like hey, you want
2: like a toe?
0: You want to see more of this
2: see
0: foot?
2: All right. The toes.
1: Yes.
0: Does your wife have really big feet?
1: Mm-mm. Size 9.
0: Okay.
2: Wow.
0: So is there anything like spectacular about them, or you just got to be willing? You got to be willing to show them off.
1: They just look perfect.
2: Beauty's in the eye of the beholder.
1: They're perfect. Yeah.
0: Okay.
1: Yeah.
0: Here's a question.
1: I think I have a sample here.
0: Oh, my gosh. I'm good. I'm good. I was like, I had a whole story I wanted to tell, and now I'm fascinated. I just learned something new about this, Vic.
1: Yeah.
0: Okay, Vic.
1: Let's see.
2: No, she's not doing anything with her feet.
1: Yeah, see? Just like that.
2: So how much is that worth?
1: I don't know, but she got about $20 for this one.
0: So, I mean, these are people who subscribe to see all these photos, I guess.
1: Uh-huh.
0: Okay, let me ask you
2: I need to open up an OnlyFans. I'm serious. Just take a picture of my mangled foot and see how much money I can make off of it.
0: What if there was someone who said, hey, I'd love to see your husband's manhood between your feet?
1: Yeah, no, we wouldn't do that.
0: What if they said, we'll give you $500?
1: Nah.
0: For a 10-second clip.
2: And no one would ever see your face.
0: No faces.
1: No faces.
0: Just you making love to her feet for 10 seconds.
2: You know what the next sound out you would hear?
0: Cha-ching!
2: Zip.
1: direct deposit?
2: Zip.
1: I don't know. I never thought about it. But
0: there are people who will pay for that.
1: Oh, you wouldn't believe what people would pay for.
2: So if I can make $20 off a foot shot,
1: Yeah, there's even a section where does she want to see people in diapers.
0: Oh yeah,
1: there's some weird people.
2: And you think people don't want to see my
0: feet? Does she ever put stuff on her feet like
1: toe rings and shoes? That's it.
0: But she won't put like chocolate syrup. No, she hasn't like that.
1: No,
0: dude, you
1: she
0: guys,
1: hasn't had any requests for it, but she hasn't told me.
0: She needs to make a menu. She needs to say, hey, for X amount of dollars, I'll put chocolate syrup on my feet.
1: Yeah, man.
0: Okay, what about this? Okay. What if they said $100 and you put chocolate syrup on your feet and your husband licks it off? Like, they want to see you lick her toes.
1: Nah, because you could see my face.
0: But you could wear a bandit mask.
1: Oh, yeah.
2: Or you could put on a gimp mask with a zippered mouth.
0: Yeah.
1: How do you know what that is?
0: We've seen Pulp Fiction.
2: I've seen the gimp.
0: Bring out the gimp.
1: Can I borrow yours?
2: It's a little sticky, but...
0: Bro, when I was, this is one of the craziest things ever.
2: Oh, I got one for you.
0: When I was, after Hurricane Harvey.
1: Okay.
0: I was doing like cleanup, for people whose houses got flooded. So I was like tearing out drywall and flooring and all that stuff and like trying to help the city recover. Cause I'm a man of the people. I don't like to say I'm a hero, but I did some heroic things. And, we go to this one guy's house. And he is, he's a weird guy. He's a weird guy. He's into some weird stuff. He has a gigantic, and when I say gigantic, I'm talking like a 10-foot long by probably about 4-foot tall painting of himself with a lion's mane.
1: Oh my God.
2: I'm liking this guy.
0: Fully nude. Laid out fully nude. It's just him with a lion's mane.
2: I have that.
0: But... When we were going through all, like, we're tearing out all this furniture, and he's like, we're like, hey, you got to empty out your dressers, and all this stuff is ruined. Like, once you're in flood water, like, this stuff isn't salvageable. You can't just put it in the laundry and it's going to be okay again. Like, it's ruined. Mm-hmm. And he gets to this one drawer and he says, oh no, I hope. And he opens his drawer and he pulls out, and it's ruined. This leather mask that is a rabbit mask. It's got rabbit ears.
2: Oh, it's a furry?
0: It's full leather. And it's got a zipper in the back. But it's got, there's eye holes and a mouth hole and rabbit ears.
2: Rabbit ears.
0: And he says, it's ruined. It's ruined.
1: Oh, yeah.
0: And he had to throw it away. But yeah, so there are people out. You could get a mask like that, Vic, and lick the chocolate syrup.
2: I used to, my very first job, I worked for a dude that rented furniture.
0: Okay.
2: And there was a guy that died, and no one knew he died, and we went to rehab the furniture and knocked on the door, and there was no answer. And then we were kind of rooting around. The place was really overgrown, and we found out the dude was dead. We looked in, you could smell. So we called the cops. And the guys come out, and we go back out a week later to reclaim the furniture. The guy's been cleaned out, and we're going to go get the furniture. Well, we go back in to the house, and they haven't even cleaned up, man. It's awful.
0: Oh. Dude.
2: And where the guy died, you could tell where he was because there was like...
0: A stain?
2: Yes.
0: Gelatinous.
2: And right next to him was a gigantic phallic thing.
0: A dildo.
2: Could I say that?
0: Yeah. They throw them in the NBA, the WNBA. It's allowed now.
2: Then he had taken... He had taken what appeared to be a vase, like a flower vase.
0: A vase.
2: He had defouled this vase.
0: No.
2: And there was like something stuck into it. Like, keep in mind, this is the early 80s. We weren't up to high end, whatever those things were supposed to be. And he had stuck a bunch of like foam in it, and it was lined with oh my God, and all around it were chains and Polaroid pictures.
1: The Polaroids are the creepiest
2: of himself. Using the two things, and the dudes that came and collected this dead body just left all that crap.
1: I just want to take some pictures.
2: It changed my life. I had no idea that part of the world existed. I can tell you that.
0: Jeez,
1: I just want to take some pictures.
2: I'm just trying to take the furniture, man.
1: Yeah, right.
0: The reason why I brought up this OnlyFans is a prison warden was filmed romping with an inmate in his cell.
2: I've seen this movie.
0: said she is incredibly embarrassed and regrets the decision that saw her spending her own time behind bars. Linda D'Souza Abreu, a married mom and OnlyFans creator who also happens to be the warden of a prison, decided to film some content.
2: I saw this on Skinamax.
0: Went viral for having sex with burglar Linton Wyrick in his cell in London. The footage shows her looking back with a huge grin as he stood behind her with his hands on her hips. She said, "I regret everything I did. I'm incredibly embarrassed." She got released 5 months into her 15-month sentence for misconduct. I had sex with someone I shouldn't have had sex with, and I had an inappropriate relationship, but I didn't do anything else.
2: I thought you were going to say, but I do love him, and we are going to get married.
0: Yes. She says she wants to turn her life around and focus on being a mom. I just want to get on with my life. I want to keep being a good mom to my child.
2: Stop having sex with cons in prison. Not being a very good example.
0: Like, wow.
2: So she was a warden.
0: A lot of guys who worry about what their wife is getting into at work. Like, let's say your wife works at a strip club. I could see you being like, oh, I hope you don't work. I hope you don't get with one of the customers.
2: There are literally bars between you and them.
0: Yeah. When your wife is the warden, you would assume that she's probably not going to have sex with these inmates, but then she does. That's a rough pill to swallow, Rob, I would say. Rough pill to swallow.
2: Sure, she's a handsome woman.
0: Rob?
2: I'm sure. Holy cow.
0: Yeah.
3: Hold on.
2: She did this for the notoriety.
3: Wait. Where's the map?
2: It's right up Vic. This is
0: This is Vic's style right here. Ooh. She. They call her Warden Thick Bottoms.
3: Yeah, I'd fall for it.
0: Yeah, I don't blame the prisoner one bit.
2: You want parole? Nah, I'm good.
0: One bit.
2: I'll come back and see y'all next year.
0: If you get caught banging the warden, they're going to add more time. Well,
2: that's all right.
0: Is what it is.
3: I know, right?
2: And if she's guilty.
0: I'm alive for now.
3: I got mine.
2: And maybe you could put her in this jail once you convict her.
3: You better
2: to serve
3: her
2: with me.
0: Yeah. All right. Let's take a break. We'll see what's going on in Hollywood. The Huddle on Hollywood coming up next.
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0: on, Vic. All right. Hey, everybody. Maybe we're on.
1: If you can hear us,
0: all right, we're on.
1: Speak up.
0: Good golly. We just got a... It felt like we got attacked by aliens in this room. The speaker started crackling and a transmission was coming through.
1: We had to replay it. We just slowed it down.
0: And it was...
1: And it said Spurs in 7.
0: Oh, actually, when we slowed it down, it sounded like that guy at the Longhorn softball game.
1: That is like Spurs in 7.
0: Oh, man. We'd like to see what's going on in this segment. We'd like to see what's going on in the world of Hollywood with the famous people. I love famous people. I love to see how they're doing. And Rosie O'Donnell is in the news right now. Rosie, who is 64 years old, says that she got a facelift. Now, that's not the surprise part. Personally, I do not find Rosie O'Donnell attractive at all.
1: Well, she doesn't care because she's not on our team.
0: No. But Rosie, like, you remember the guy in Hannibal? The guy who kept the pigs and he rolled around in the wheelchair?
1: Yeah.
0: I feel like her face kind of looks like his face.
1: Oh, good Lord.
0: Like that,
1: he tried to carve his face off.
0: Yeah, and Hannibal Lecter made him carve his face off. That's what her face kind of looks like.
1: Well, she was starting with a pretty big lump of clay anyway.
0: Yes. Well... she says that she got a lower deep plane facelift that cost, quote, more money than I have ever paid for a car. Now, I don't know what Rosie's driving. I'm guessing it's not a Toyota Camry.
1: I would say probably.
0: I
1: would guess a Subaru, but that's for an entire...
0: You think she's from Oregon?
1: I just think...
0: You think the other reason?
1: Yeah.
0: Okay. She says, my privileged place in this world, and that feels almost shameful to me. The things I have earned, some say, but it's the gross excess that wounds me. She said she'd always felt very strongly about facelifts and prided herself on being someone who would never, ever have done one. I thought it was a betrayal of feminism, of aging, of our team of women worldwide, and then I lost 50 pounds. She got on the Zempic.
2: Oh, that's bad for you now.
0: It made her look a lot different. It made her look melted, so she had to
2: tighten some stuff up.
0: Yeah, I mean, am I wrong? Does she kind of look like that dude?
1: She looks like...
2: Hold on, let me see.
1: She looked like Mike Francesa.
0: Okay, she does? Yeah.
1: She looks like Mike Francesa.
0: Yeah, my God, she looks just like Mike Francesa.
2: Or is it?
1: It could be. She's got doing sports talk on 10-10 wins right now.
0: I'll be damned. Huh. And she said that this is the worst part. Imagine you spend that kind of money on a facelift. And she said no one realized she had a facelift. After all that, no one could even tell the difference. She said not one person, not a friend, not a stranger, not even people who owe me compliments. My teen daughter has not said a word. Nothing.
1: What did she have done?
0: She says she had her face and neck surgically altered.
1: Oh, so she got everything tightened up.
0: Yeah, just kind of pulled back.
1: Well, everybody says they won't until they look in the mirror and go, you know, if I could just fix that.
0: That's usually the biggest problem with, like, old people who get facelifts. Their face gets real tight, but there's not much you can do about the neck.
1: You end up with the...
0: The turkey neck. The gobbler, the vaginal, I like to call it.
2: The gobbler.
1: Some of them look more like other things.
0: Yeah, I know what you're saying.
1: You end up with that because you can't tighten it back.
0: Yeah.
1: Or you'll never be able to turn your neck. Never be able to turn
0: your neck. Yeah. But that does feel...
1: My biggest fear is I'm going to get so wrinkly, I won't be able to open my eyes. I'm going to be like one of those sheep dogs whose skin just kind of hangs over their face.
0: Like, now,
2: Elmer Fudd.
1: Like, have to tape up my eyelids.
2: Oh, yeah. There you are.
0: You, Rob, are by far the most vain of the three of us, I would say.
1: I'm a pile of vanity.
0: Would you ever consider doing facial...
1: Nothing to the extent, like, I'm not worried about wrinkles, but legit, I'm worried, like, my eyelids might start sagging over my eyes at some point, and I need to fix that. But, I have this great fear. My great-grandfather, by the time he died, his ears were the size of a good-sized cauliflower.
0: My biggest fear, they puffed out?
1: No, they're just giant. His ears never stopped growing. They were just giant. My fear is my ears. If I live a long and productive life,
0: I'll be like this.
1: I'm going to have ears that are like 8 inches long. So if science reaches a point where they can kind of shave them down every 3 years, I'm in.
0: Okay.
1: Because what if you go, just why get... do you wear your hair so long? I'm like, have you seen the size of my ears?
0: What if you just got those gauges in, like the those plugs?
2: Those big old holes in there.
1: The thing is, his ear outgrew the gauge.
0: Oh no! You just got to like, go up
1: the
0: size.
1: I'd have to. You'd have to. There'd be like giant. To keep up with the size of the ear. So, no, I'm vain, and if my ears continue to grow, yeah, we're going to be snipping some off.
0: Oh. Now, what if your wife wanted to have facial surgery? Would you?
1: Hey, I'm not going to step into that world.
0: I'm nervous about that.
1: If you want to do it.
0: I'm nervous because there's so many that are botched.
1: My wife, I don't think she'd be ashamed to say. She's had the tattooing on her eyebrows.
0: Well, what you and I talked about this.
1: Like, that was a bold step. I was like, baby, they do that wrong.
0: That's what we talked
1: about. You're shocked.
0: There's no way to fix it.
2: What about Botox?
0: But hers do look good. They do look normal.
1: Yeah, they
0: do.
1: You wouldn't know it, but when she was getting ready to go in, you're like, you know, you could look like somebody scared you for the rest of your life. Now, Botox is a slippery slope, man.
0: It is, man.
1: I don't know anybody who's only gotten Botox once.
0: Lip filler, slippery slope.
1: You get a little
0: Listen, man, it can look good if you do the right amount.
1: For a moment.
0: But first of all, I don't think girls need it. I think for some reason, like that, the big lips is like a passing fancy.
1: Yeah, I agree.
0: But... these gals do too much, and it gets insane. I worked with a gal who got lip filler done right before her wedding, and they overfilled her lips. And she literally—I mean, she looked like a like her lips were. She looked like a balloon animal.
1: Looked like SGA.
0: She was like,
1: I don't want to overstate the obvious. SGA carrying around some lips.
0: Oh, well.
2: Hey, I brought that up there. I was like, God dang. Hey.
0: Well, it is, you're right. It's a slippery slope.
1: It's like guys that get tats that get there first, and you see them every couple of months, and it just there's more, and there's more, and there's another one coming.
0: Yeah,
1: it's addictive, man. Before you know it, they're sleeved out.
2: Dude, once I got my first one here, I was like, I'm ready to get another one.
1: You get that Botox, and you never look like you're shocked or you just look stone-faced. You're like, I like that. Want more.
2: Now, heavy Botox people look like they've been embalmed.
0: Yeah, they look
2: what's wrong with like you're too shiny.
0: and they don't have emotions. Prince William says that...
1: Now, he's going to be king.
0: He's the future king.
1: Okay.
0: The Prince of Wales.
2: Ah!
0: He appeared on a UK radio show and says that he's going to be at the royal nuptials.
2: What?
0: The real royal nuptials.
1: I'm trying to figure out who.
0: Taylor Swift and Travis Kelce.
1: So he got an invite?
0: Well, that's what they said. They said, did you get an invite? And he said... no comment. I'm hoping, and I'm sure there might be an invitation around, but we'll see.
1: When I got married...
0: Basically, he's begging for an invite.
1: I got married. I invited David Robinson.
0: Did he come?
1: No. But I got a polite, I'm sorry, I can't make it.
0: Nice of him.
1: We invited the president because they send you something. And we invited somebody else.
0: The president of the United States?
1: Yeah.
0: Who was it at the time?
1: Let's see. That would have been Clinton.
0: Oh, wow.
1: But if you invite any president, you kind of get a letter back.
0: Really?
1: It's like... common knowledge, if you invite the president to your wedding, you get a nice little thing back, and we got that back and framed it. But yeah, they didn't show up. I'd just like to get the confirmation. It'd be me and Secret Service, and the vice president's going to come, so we're going to RSVP for 73 people.
0: Imagine I show up at the wedding, and now it's the best wedding you've ever imagined.
1: You know.
3: AJ, you become very famous.
0: I know.
1: Trump gets invited to all these things. You know he gets a lot of them.
0: This venue will never do. It was a terrible venue.
1: Shoot,
0: so
1: he won't
0: said,
1: even go to his son's wedding. You think you're coming to yours?
0: The greatest Trump quote when they said, "Will you be going to your son's wedding?" He said, "I don't know. I've got a lot going on. I've known him for a very long time.
1: For a long time. we're talking about your kid, right?
0: We've known each other for a very long time. I don't know.
1: 10, 15 years.
0: I don't know if I'm going to make it, but we've known each other for a very long time.
1: I have known for a long time.
0: All right.
3: But daddy.
0: Listen, we've known each other. This is someone I've known for a very long time. Believe me, a long time. I don't know if I can go to the wedding. I've got this thing with Iran going. All right, let's take our last break of the day. We'll come back. We'll take a look at the daily lines. It's the Morning Huddle on 94.1.
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4: 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Got a buddy who thinks he knows baseball? 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

0: Let's wrap it up the way we always do, boys. 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
0: No NBA game today.
1: I guess I'm going to have to watch the crash.
0: But the line is up. Spurs minus 3.5 in game six.
1: I think especially in this series, home court is worth 5 points.
0: It's hard for me to say that when the home team's lost twice in the series already.
1: You're right. It just feels like the home, especially last night, boy, home court mattered because they're tired too, but they got carried through by a good group of fans. I'd like to see that with the Spurs. I like that number. I'm really curious what they look at. What's the total on this?
0: 219.5. They bumped it back up.
1: Yeah, that's not a good number. We need to, if Vegas thinks the Spurs are going to win consistently, that number needs to be down.
0: Yeah. Vegas also adjusted the line. They adjusted their opinions about the difference between OKC and San Antonio last night by about a point. Remember yesterday, OKC was minus 6.5 in a projected matchup with the Knicks, and the Spurs were minus 5.5. Now the Spurs would be minus 4.5. So, and the Knicks haven't done anything to change anyone's mind. So I think the opinion has gone south on the Spurs after last night.
1: I think after this size of sample that we can expect Alex Caruso is going to make every open shot.
0: I'm telling you.
1: just stop
0: thinking he won't.
1: He's not another. He's an important part of this offense.
0: Yeah. In the NHL tonight, the Carolina Hurricanes minus 150 road favorites at Montreal. Carolina with a 2-1 series lead. Today we are all Canadians.
1: Yes. Okay. Because let them know why. Why are we all Canadians?
0: Because I want Vegas to beat a Canadian team in the final. Not because I'm scared of Carolina.
1: Well, not really.
0: Well, yeah.
1: If you get to bypass the problem, bypass the problem.
0: The current prop for the Stanley Cup champion, the Hurricanes are the favorites. They're minus 110. The Golden Knights plus 120.
1: Where do they start?
0: They'll start in Carolina.
1: No, I mean, when the playoffs began, was Vegas considered a favorite, or were they kind of a peripheral?
0: They were like the eighth or ninth favorites.
1: So kind of like the Knicks getting. Well, no, the Knicks were actually kind of a favorite. So this is a legitimate surprise in the finals.
0: Yeah, yeah,
1: that's good.
0: They've balled out at the right time. We talked about it off the air, but they went 27 minutes of gameplay last night and allowed 2 shots.
1: I didn't see the game. I watched the highlights this morning, and I woke up excited for you. But what I saw from the highlights was a dominating defense where there was nobody could skate. There was no shot was going to make it through three of those defenders. They were going to put a stick down or their body in front of the puck. There was just no shots to be had.
0: Colorado didn't score till there was 1.5 minutes left in the game when they had an empty net, so they were playing 6-on-5. That's when they got their goal. Carter Hart was awesome. Nobody likes him because he's an accused rapist. But
1: and again, this was the best team in hockey.
0: Colorado,
1: yeah. All year long.
0: And they got swept.
1: Getting swept. Unbelievable.
0: The fourth time in history that a team that won the President's Cup, which is the best regular season team, got swept out of the playoffs. Does not happen often, but see ya.
1: Enjoy the ride.
0: Beat it, Avalanche. Major League Baseball. Oh, we got to do the Double Dong Challenge,
1: yeah, quickly.
0: I'll give you that Rangers-Astros line. The Rangers go with Jacob deGrom today. Mike Burrow's going for the Stros. The Rangers are minus 145 favorites. Shohei Ohtani going up against Tomoyogo Sugano.
1: What?
0: The Dodgers and the Rockies. So you've got a very, very Asian matchup. And a very good matchup.
1: Very good.
0: In that game. But the Dodgers are minus 420 favorites. So caller number 5. You play the Double Dong Challenge. See who you think will hit a home run tonight.
1: Two in a row.
0: Of Mike Burrows.
1: Two in a row.
0: Jock Peterson hit one yesterday. We'll have to reach out to that winner and get him some tickets. Let's see if we can get somebody to hit 2 tonight. Blitz comes up at 2 o'clock. We'll see if they've got air conditioning.
1: Pray for them.
0: I kind of hope they don't. I want them to suffer what we suffered. We'll see you tomorrow on a Spurs game day. Go Spurs, go.
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0: Are finally here, and where are you going to get on the action? 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
11: Hey!
12: Hey, we're so excited for tonight. 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
11: Yeah, of course.
12: Do you have any pets?
11: Yes, we have a dog.
12: Great. Do you have a pool outside?
11: Nope, just a big old backyard.
12: Nice. Another question. Are there any unlocked guns in the home?
11: Our guns are stored securely, locked in a safe that the kids can't access.
12: Oh, awesome.
11: Yeah.
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13: And the Oklahoma City Thunder take the pivotal fifth game, 127-114 over San Antonio.
14: I think we just learned from our mistakes. 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
13: SGA against Castle. 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
15: The guys do a great job of playing together and playing to their strengths regardless of who's on the court.
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0: in the Western Conference Finals as we make our way closer and closer to the NBA Finals. ESPN Radio, ESPN App, Sirius XM, Channel 80. I'm Gabe Neitzel along with David Dennis Jr. But before we get to that, I do want to ask you a question. Because I am here in Milwaukee, David, and I know you're a wrestling guy. So I don't know if you saw what happened at that toward the end of the Brewers game yesterday, but when's the last time you saw a crotch chop in person? Like somebody actually give the DX sign to somebody else?
1: It's been probably since, I know the last time I did it was probably when Livin' La Vida Loca was number one on the charts, because the crotch chop went platinum in middle school 1999. So that was probably the last time. So I missed it. So wait, what happened? Well, there was a crotch chop in the game?
0: Oh, yeah. So Abner Uribe, who's a reliever for the Milwaukee Brewers, struck out a Cardinal at the end of the eighth inning. And he later explained it's because he thought the Cardinals were, you know, during earlier in the series saying that they were going to, or giving signs that they're going to be hitting a Brewers batter. So he wanted to let his teammates knew he had his back. So he struck out a guy to end the inning. And as the batter's challenging the pitch, which was upheld as a strike, so the strikeout stood, he turned to the Cardinals dugout and gave him not one, not two, but three crotch chops.
1: Okay.
0: Three crotch chops. Okay. Two regular and one cross-handed crotch chop. Yeah.
1: Okay, so he did the traditional.
0: Correct.
1: And then he switched it to the DX.
0: Correct. Yep. Mm-hmm.
1: Okay.
0: That's exactly what happened. Yes. And
1: it looks like he apologized.
0: He apologized to his teammates. He apologized to his manager. He apologized to the organization. Didn't apologize to the Cardinals, which I thought was funny. Right.
1: Yeah.
0: But, you know, just apologized for, you know, putting his own team in a bad situation.
1: What was the bad situation?
0: Watching him crotch chop.
2: I mean, the Brewers manager Pat Murphy, he called it the antics unacceptable. He said this is not. He was embarrassed by it, and this is not how we do things. I think let's bring back the crotch chop.
1: Yeah, I think. Actually, when you say the last time we saw it.
0: Yeah.
1: Joel Embiid was doing it. Remember, he got fined for doing it.
0: Yeah, that's Joel true. Embiid did
1: the crotch chop a couple years ago, the traditional crotch chop, and he got fined for it because he was doing the crotch chop. But he was not, I'm watching it now, his heart was not in it in the same way that he went all the way. And the camera cuts away from him. The camera cut away from him.
0: Yeah, he went all out with the crotch chop, and it was. I can understand why Pat Murphy was upset, but I also found it absolutely hilarious watching the game live. Because I was just shocked, David. It's been forever. I'm like, wait, did he just give the crotch chop? Did I see that right in 2026?
1: You should get a free pass to do at least one adult crotch chop in a public setting. You should just be able to do it. You should just be like, whenever the spirit hits you. Like, I always think about, you know, when you get cut off in traffic or somebody does something stupid on the road, you think, like, what's one thing that you could do just to that person in that one moment? I think a crotch chop might be it. Part of me is, like, I feel like you could, like, should be able to push a button and, like, blow up one car in your life. For somebody just does the most egregious thing on the road and their car just, I mean, they get out, they're fine, their car just blows up. But, yeah, the crotch chop is a goodie.
0: Yeah, I just wanted to make sure everybody was aware that this is what's happening in the city of Milwaukee in 2026. No matter where you are, you can always listen to ESPN Radio or the ESPN app, or as well, Sirius XM, Channel 80.
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0: 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As I mentioned, David, the Thunder now just a game away from a return trip to the NBA Finals after a 127-114 win in Game 5 at home. So now Game 6 back in San Antonio. SGA, his highest point total of the series, he had 32, 9 assists. And Alex Caruso, the thing I don't understand about Alex Caruso, this dude shot 30%, 30% from 3 throughout the course of the regular season. And this dude's just out there now drilling threes like he's Reggie Miller. Like, he just unbelievable, the series he is having from downtown. It's been a big part of OKC, why they've been able to build this 3-2 lead. Stephon Castle ended up leading the Spurs in scoring. Rough night for Wemby. Did have 20, but it was 4 of 15 from the field. And most of those shots were right at or around the rim. What was your biggest takeaway in that game last night in game number 5?
1: This was the first game where the Spurs looked young. This was the first, everybody's talking about experience and how experience plays it. This was the first time where San Antonio went out there and looked like an uncomposed young team. And it starts with Wemby. He was not taking good shots. He was not getting to the basket in the way that he usually does. He was not aggressive in the way that he usually does. I think he had like 5 shots in the first half or something like that. 4 for 15. Did not assert himself in the game. And everything fell apart from there. They all just kind of lost composure as a Spurs team. The fouls were getting to them, the bad turnovers. As soon as they got close, they would cut the lead to 1, cut a 20-point lead to 6 or 8. They would just let go of the rope, and the Thunder would pull back. And that's what champions do, right? They rise to that occasion with everybody else doing the scoring, with the Carusos, with McCain, people like that. But the Spurs just did not look composed. And this was the first bad game anybody's had in this series. And unfortunately, with San Antonio.
0: And look, I don't think that this series, by any stretch of the imagination, is over. Because, yes, no, all those right, things yeah. happen, right? Like, in the OKC goes off for 40 points in the second quarter. Mm-hmm. Not great. But yet, we were there in the late third quarter. Yeah. And there ended up being a missed goaltending call. Right. Like looked like the ball was in the cylinder when it was knocked away by OKC. A missed call then on a ball that went off of Chet Holmgren's foot. Mitch Johnson tried to challenge it, ended up getting a technical after it because even though he was right in front of the official didn't let him challenge it for whatever reason. And then it kind of went away. But I mean, it was late third quarter. They were down by 20 plus points and they had cut it to 10. If that goaltending is, called correctly, it's down to 8 points in the fourth quarter in an NBA playoff game. That's nothing. So even though the Spurs played poorly, they were right there, at least late in the third quarter. And then it kind of gets away from them as well as we play the fourth quarter. But that's what's exciting to me is that, and this could happen for both teams. Like, you could play poorly, yet they're both so talented that they can still find themselves with opportunities late in games. And the Spurs with Wemby, they're so talented. I can't sit here and go, even though the Thunder have home court advantage, the Thunder just need to win one of the next two, and Game 7 is going to be back at their place if the Spurs win Game 6. Like, I don't think this series is over by any stretch of the imagination.
1: Oh, no, I don't think it's over at all. I mean, I think that this is a series where the Spurs absolutely should win Game 6. They're back home. They, are playing a Thunder team that they're still... I would be surprised if I saw A.J. Mitchell and J-Dub in any sort of meaningful moments in this series. They've actually kind of played a little bit better without J-Dub. The Thunder are used to playing without him. A.J. Mitchell, I think they could use him. But I would not be surprised if San Antonio wins Game 6 and we just have a crucial Game 7. It's like, all right, who's going to be the best player? But if you're San Antonio, you have to look at this game as a missed opportunity. They had the momentum. They looked like they had kind of figured things out with OKC, and of course, sometimes just making shots. Caruso's only took one shot, but he was making shots. But I think if I had to guess, it felt like Wemby was pacing himself. It felt like Wemby looked at this and said, "We have 3 games left. Let me try to play aggressively in the fourth quarter. Let the game come to me and not overexert myself, so I can be ready for the marathon." And I think I won't say they punted on the game, but it really did feel like Wemby was not had his eyes on Game 7.
0: When it comes to Wemby, and I just kind of go back and forth on this because they're obviously very careful with him, with the number of injuries he's had, and it's been different things. And last year he dealt with the blood clot, the deep vein thrombosis, and all that sort of stuff. But they try to pace him. Mm-hmm. Does that ultimately end up hurting him once we hit playoff series like this, David, where it's, okay, you've got to play a lot of games in a short stretch, and like you said, then you end up kind of almost pacing yourself because you're looking at it going, but I got to make sure I'm at my best in Game 6 and 7, so you maybe not get the best effort in Game 5.
1: Yeah, I definitely think that's part of the problem here is that you look at somebody like Wemby, and yes, you want to have him as fresh as possible come playoff time, but he needs the reps of 40-minute games back-to-back. And I think this series suffered for him in the fact that he has not experienced that. You play game one. You play all those minutes. You play as tough as humanly possible. And it really wasn't himself until game four, because he was seemed to be recovering from that kind of game. And so now you're making a deep playoff run. So let's say you have a game seven where you have no choice but to be your best self, play 43 minutes, and then 2 days later you're in the finals and you may lose game one and game two at home because you're just not used to playing that level of minutes. Like, these are the things that they have to find that equilibrium come regular season time of, we don't want to overexert Wimby, but maybe let's take like a 2 week stretch where he plays 35, 38 minutes a game and go from there.
0: Yeah, just so he's, again, because part of the postseason is being able to bounce back, be able to play in those tight games. And when you're resting guys back-to-back, again, I understand, you know, it's almost like a pitcher in Major League Baseball. You want to make sure they're fresh for the playoffs. Well, yeah, right. But you also need them to be able to bounce back and be able to make regular starts. And maybe that's what we're seeing a little bit right now with Wemby. Mitch Johnson, Spurs head coach, talked about why they need a little bit more out of Wemby in Game 6 and 7 after the loss last night.
5: He's got to take more than 15 shots, even with the free throws. And yeah, he's going to have to score more than 20 points for sure. And
7: is that his aggression or game plan or combination of both?
5: Yeah, combination of both for sure. OKC did a good job. We got to do a better job. and that's, yeah, probably the easiest in terms of when you just surface level stuff, that he'll definitely need to take more shots. But there's a lot of things.

0: postseason series when you're as good as Wemby, that's part of the learning curve.
1: Right.
0: Like, that usually takes time to learn, and he's learning on the fly. Look, the Spurs are still good enough. They can win the next two games, but he's going through that learning curve, right? Where you hear Mitch Johnson go, well, some of that's him being aggressive. Some of that's making sure we're staying on him or setting up plays or making sure that we're putting him in the right positions. But especially when you get to the postseason, especially this deep in a series, a lot of times just guys taking over.
2: Yeah, and that stuff, that's something he's, like you say, he's learning on the fly. He's never been in this position. He's been in big games, but not big series before like this. And learning the ebbs and flows, which games you could take off, which games you could sort of try to steal, things like that. Like, that's not his game, and he doesn't really know that. It seems to be either all or nothing for Wemby. Seems to be either I'm going to give you the 40 and 20 or I'm going to pull it all the way back. And he's not at that level of somebody like LeBron James who can sort of rest. He looks like he's resting, but you look up and he's at 28, 8, and 8 somehow. Even now he does that, right? Like, even now he'll rest on defense or take possessions off and be able to extend himself. Like, Wemby, that is a veteran type of thing that you have to do. And Wemby, more than anybody, is somebody that really does not have that luxury or ability to do that quite yet.
0: And, of course, Game 6 is going to be coming up right here on ESPN Radio on Thursday night. That one, again, flipping back to San Antonio, must win for the Spurs. Otherwise, OKC heading back to their second straight NBA Finals with the Knicks awaiting them. We'll dive certainly into that aspect as we continue. But coming up next, can you blame SGA for doing something that works? 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

0: And the Oklahoma City Thunder take the pivotal fifth game, 127-114.
1: I think we just learned from our mistakes. We learned from what we talked about as a group, and we just applied it tonight.
2: The guys do a great job of playing together and playing to their strengths, regardless of who's on the court.

0: made its way to the NBA postseason. Maybe even a little bit last year, but I feel even during the regular season, it's picked up more momentum when you're talking about OKC, how much you see Shai Gilgeous-Alexander on the floor while watching OKC play. It's ESPN Radio, ESPN App, Sirius XM, Channel 80, ESPN Radio presented by Progressive Insurance. Along with David Dennis Jr., I'm Gabe Neitzel. I don't know who started the phrase. I don't know who came up with the phrase, David, but it certainly comes into play to the point where people are researching. Shout out to Tom Habistro. Researching how much guys are falling now in playoff series. And before last night's game five, SGA had fallen 22 times in four games against the Spurs. He apparently only fell 11 times in the series against Phoenix, 13 against the Lakers. And on the 46 times he has fallen, 23 times a foul has been called. So exactly 50% of the time. And whether or not he's actually being fouled, or maybe he's trying to exaggerate contact, him getting to the free throw line, he's 90%. I understand why he wants to get to the free throw line, but where do you fall on the unethical basketball conversation that happens with SGA in the OKC Thunder?
1: So the unethical basketball, the tactic itself, I guess I don't have a problem with, because they're trying to win games, right? They're trying to win. I have a problem with the referees calling the fouls. Like, that's, to me, where the issue lies. SGA has 32 points on 7 made shots. That's not okay. And part of it, so this was the SGA experience in a nutshell. Second quarter, he goes baseline, Wemby's on him, does a step back, buckles Wemby's knees, incredible step back shot that 0.1% of people in the world can make, right? And this is what MVPs do. Very next play, he gets the ball. Stephon Castle kind of, you know, charges him a little bit, puts his hand on him, and SGA just gingerly falls, and the refs call a foul, and he goes to the free throw line. Like, that is the dichotomy of what it's like to watch SGA. Like, incredible, incredible talent, and a dude who understands that if I just fall down, the refs will blow the whistle. The onus is on the referees not to blow the whistle and allow this to keep on happening. There were so many egregious calls. And I think I'm a little bit more sensitive to it probably because I find myself wanting the Spurs to win these games. Not because I want them to win the series, because I want to increase the chance of this going 7. Right? So like game 4, I wanted the Spurs to win.
0: Sure.
1: Game 5, I wanted the Spurs to win because I felt like if there's a team that could win down 3-2, it would be OKC. Mm-hmm. And that's, you know, so I'm nervous about the Spurs. Like, this is how my brain works, right? So as I'm rooting for the Spurs, I'm getting upset at these calls. Like when Jalen Williams runs down the court and charges directly, I want to say at Champagne, I think that's who it was, and falls down and the refs blow the whistle. Like, this is bad officiating. And when the officials know that this is what the Thunder do, you have to be better.
0: And I think that's what it comes down to, is like training. And look, it is incredibly hard to officiate an NBA basketball game. These guys are big, fast, physical, trying to stay on top of everything that's happening. I understand it's difficult, but I agree with you. I think they have to do a better job. And I guess at that point, I have a hard time blaming SGA for falling. If it works...
1: Right.
0: If it continues to work, why would he stop doing it? Just because a couple people on the internet are saying it's unethical?
1: You're right.
0: You know, so I don't blame him, because he is good enough to do the things that you described before that, but him getting to the free throw line is a huge advantage, not just for his bottom line and his stats, but for his team, scoring more and doing all the things that he's able to do. It's just not a fun product to necessarily watch. Right? Like, you don't like it when a guy's down, falling on the floor all the time off of minimal contact and doing things like that. So that's something I try to kind of get right in my head as well. And it's not going to change this postseason. Like, it's going to, you know, every year at the owners' meetings in the NFL, they talk about rule emphasis. That's what it's going to take in the NBA. It's like, oh, we're going to emphasize and try to be better to determine whether or not contact is being embellished or not. It felt like they did a decent job for a little bit where they were, you know, you got a technical foul for flopping. That has seemed to kind of go away a little bit. Maybe bringing that back and enforcing it a little bit more stricter. That's how you get this thing to stop. Because, again, embellishing calls, people want to pretend like SGA is the first one to do it.
1: Right.
0: But James Harden before him, heck, back in the 90s. You're telling me every time Reggie Miller was gyrating when he was taking shots, you're telling me he wasn't embellishing contact? Like, this has been going on in basketball for a long time. I feel like a light is just being put on it a little bit more now because SGA is the best player on the best team in the league. He's won back-to-back MVPs, and he's got an opportunity to win a back-to-back championship.
1: And also, they foul a lot, too. Like, that's part of it, too. It's like
0: well, it's because annoying. It's such a physical game, right?
1: Yeah,
0: like,
1: right.
0: If you think that these guys aren't, like, sit in the lower bowl of any NBA game. I know it's an expensive ticket, but if you can, do it. Because you see how much these guys are beating on each other during a regular season game, much less a postseason game.
1: Yeah, I mean, this is the Thunder foul all the time. They're so aggressive, and it's annoying to watch them and the way they play with Wemby. And they're grabbing him, and they're pushing guys. You know, they had the couple players that pushed Stephon Castle last game, and they're being nasty. And then you go down the court, and SGA is like, do-do-do-do-do, oh, I fell. Like, it's just kind of like a very... I think that is what is frustrating. Like, when you look at the old-school Knicks, they fouled, they were nasty, and they got it back, right? They got what they dished out. It's hard to watch the Thunder... be so aggressive, be so nasty, watch Caruso just basically hump Wimby's leg every time he's on defense. And then when they have the ball, they just fall and the refs fall for it. Like, this is an officiating problem more so than it is a Thunder problem. And like you mentioned, with the James Harden thing, they, you know, made him stop doing some of the things he was doing, the sort of the lifting the arm up and all that stuff.
0: The
1: like, they stopped calling
0: it. Got rid of the rip-through move, right? Like, that wasn't a shooting foul anymore.
1: Yeah, they stopped calling. And they're going to have to do that with the Thunder, but they have to do it on the fly. They need to start making, like, calling these games differently now, because this series is so good, I'd hate for it to come down. Because last night, every time it got close, the Spurs got close, the Thunder just got to the free throw line.
0: Yeah. Yeah, and they're an incredibly good free throw shooting team, right?
1: Yeah. Like,
0: and they're able to kind of close out games there. Chris Canty this morning ended up pointing out with SGA, because again, he's now won his second MVP, and they are on the verge of going back to the finals, where as excited as everybody is in New York, whoever wins this series is going to be the favorite in the NBA finals. But SGA could become the 10th player in NBA history with multiple MVPs and championships, but something about that just doesn't sit right with our guy, Chris Canty, this morning on Unsportsmanlike.
2: Here's the list of the other 9 players that have multiple MVPs and multiple titles. Michael Jordan, Bill Russell, Kareem Abdul-Jabbar, LeBron James, Magic Johnson, Tim Duncan, Larry Bird, Steph Curry, Wilt Chamberlain. He's going to put people in some really uncomfortable conversations when it comes to what his career is and the caliber of player he is. Because when you watch him, it's not fun.
0: And I get that, and I understand, like, the list of other 9 names that are on that list are all-time greats. But if he earns that as the MVP and best player, and look, I understand it's a team accomplishment winning those championships, right? Like, Michael's not winning them without Pippen and Rodman and all those other things. But if he earns his way onto that list, like, you earned your way onto the list.
1: Well, also, those guys were not all-time greats when they made the list.
0: Sure.
1: You know what I'm saying? Like, when Jordan was at his second championship, and his second MVP, he had just won 2 championships and 3 MVPs at that point, right? Like, this was not, he was still one of the, I'm not sure if he would have been a top 10 player at that point in his career. LeBron, when he won his second championship with Miami, like, where was he? Steph Curry, when he got his second championship after the MVPs, we weren't talking about him as a top 10 player. Like, there is time for you to accumulate. Like, when you have SGA, if he doesn't win another championship, say he wins wins a second, he'll have 2 MVPs, 2 championships, and then like 8 more years to be great, to accumulate stats, to do things, and maybe get another MVP. Like, I think it's kind of unfair to judge a guy who's not even 30 yet and where he stands in that list versus dudes who the totality of their careers have already played out. Like, we were talking about we weren't talking about Tim Duncan as this kind of guy.
0: Yeah.
1: Two MVPs and 2 championships into his career.
0: Correct.
1: It wasn't until 5 or whatever until that happened.
0: Because every other, I believe, everybody else on that list ended up winning more than two championships.
1: Yes, right?
0: So to your point, like, yeah, at the time of winning the second championship, probably not as big of a deal, but then as the career progressed, as the career continued, and they got to 3, 4, in Bill Russell's case, 11.
1: Yeah.
0: You know, as they accumulated those championships, the legend continued to grow. So if OKC wins this, let's say they win this series, they close out the Western Conference Finals, they go on and beat the Knicks, he joins the list. Like, they're going to be the favorites to win the championship next year. Like, there's a real chance we get to see a three-peat. And then if a team three-peats, like, we're talking about SGA and OKC completely different, because that's really rare air to win three in a row.
1: Yeah, we're talking about a dynasty in an era where we're supposed to be post-dynasty, which getting two right now is remarkable. Getting three is going to put him at a different level. So, yeah, like, I think in a vacuum, looking at those guys and then looking at SGA, it's not fair. But look at those guys where they were when they got 2-2. I think he's on par with all of them career-wise. Now, yeah. I'm not sure if the trajectory is going to be the same. I'm not saying that his talent is anywhere near them, but we have to see. We didn't think he would. He got better this year than he was last year. Like, this guy can still rise to another level. I think a good comp here is Stephen Curry. It's a guy who, when he won his first MVP and championship, by the time he got to number four, was so much a better player than he was by then. Like, he just kept on elevating. The SGA we may see 3, 4, 5 years from now could be so much better of a player than he is right now.
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0: ESPN Radio, ESPN App, SiriusXM, Channel 80, and I guess I wasn't expecting him to necessarily lose his job, but the way things went for the Cavs in the Eastern Conference Finals, and the way that he talked about, like, well, analytically, we were expected to win a couple of these games going into Game 4, right? Like, Kenny Atkinson is returning as the head coach of the Cleveland Cavaliers, signed a five-year contract in June of 2024. They've had some success, obviously took another step by going to the Eastern Conference Finals this year, but lost every game by double digits. In the last two games, especially like the last 5 minutes of Game 3 and then the entirety of Game 4, largely uncompetitive.
1: Yeah.
0: And those are the types of things that ultimately get coaches fired, but the Cavs are sticking to their guns. I think Kenny's a good coach. I don't agree with some of the things he was saying after some of these games, David, but he is indeed going to be returning to the Cavs as their head coach for the 2026-27 season.
1: This is the line of demarcation between championship organizations and organizations that are just fine. And what championship organizations do is they look at the talent, not necessarily the resume. They look at the talent of a coach, the ability of a coach to get you over the hump, and they make a decision based on that, and they move on. Kenny Atkinson does not look like a guy who can coach a team over the hump. And I know he got you to the conference finals. And oftentimes, you find yourself looking at a coach who did that and say, we should keep him. But that's not always the case. Look at what the Knicks just did. They moved on from Tibbs because he can. Do you think that Tibbs could do what Mike Brown is doing with this team right now? I certainly don't.
0: No, because of the way it happened for the Knicks, right? Like, right. The criticism of Tibbs was, well, he's not adjusting enough in the postseason. We've seen those adjustments in real time for the Knicks, and Tibbs would not have done that for this Knicks team.
1: I think this team might have lost to the Hawks if Tibbs was still coaching.
0: Possible.
1: Right? And so, because it was an adjustment by Mike Brown to lay, hey, let's put the ball in Carl Anthony Towns' hands. This is working. Let's go to it. Tibbs does not do that. And this is like the Warriors did the same thing with Mark Jackson and going to Steve Kerr. Like, teams do this all the time. NFL, they do this all the time, where a coach will get you to the NFC championship, AFC championship, whatever, second round, divisional, whatever, and you just can't get over, and they move on to somebody else because it's time for a fresh start. And the teams sometimes just say, we're going to be loyal to a coach because he got us this far. The Cavs are doing that. That is not a thing that championship organizations do, because I saw Kenny Atkinson as a guy who folded under pressure, who froze in game one, and who tried to justify with some of the dumbest comments I've ever heard a human being say.
0: So that's where, and again, those comments are the ones that to me are like, okay, what are you doing here? Because, like, you can lose a playoff series and keep your job and still be a good coach. I don't know if they quite got there. I mean, game four was embarrassing. But when you cross that line into embarrassing, that's when organizations typically let you go. And I would say, Kenny making the comments, look, maybe analytically, it's whatever he was saying was true, right? Like, if their analytics department is saying that, like, yeah, it's just they kind of hit some shots we weren't expecting. You can't say that out loud in front of a microphone where the public can hear you. Like, you got to keep that one to yourself. Because now that's, well, we would have expected to win two games by now in this series. You're down 3-0. It doesn't matter what you were expecting. What matters is the reality of the situation. And that's where it started to kind of cross over from the, this is a bad series, to this is kind of embarrassing. And I guess that's where I would not have been surprised if they let him go because of the way that this series ultimately played out.
1: Well, the good thing about him saying the analytically thing is that it overshadowed all of the ridiculous things he said before then, i.e. James Harden is one of our best defenders, i.e. hey, I like to keep a timeout, my timeout's with me to the very end. Well, you kept him until game two, which they start over. I don't know if he knows that.
0: Do they carry over? They don't carry over. Oh, yeah,
1: They're not rollover minutes. They're just stick
0: to roll it over like vacation time.
1: Right, that's it. So he made so many ridiculous comments, and there were so many bad coaching decisions that he made that it just felt like if he were a star, right? If he were a star player who had a performance like this, we would be saying this dude choked under pressure and he's not ready for the bright lights. That's what we would be saying. and you would be saying, do we need to move? If we're talking about, hey, what about Donovan Mitchell? Can he get you to a certain level? You can ask those same questions about Kenny Atkinson because he showed the player equivalent of choking the entire series away.
0: So now what's next for the Cavs? Because obviously they were very desperate this year. They made the trade for James Harden. They're keeping Kenny Atkinson. Brian Windhorst, ESPN NBA Insider, on NBA Today gave a little bit of a preview what the Cavs could be up to this offseason.
2: Even if they want to keep this roster together, which I frankly don't expect, I expect them to make some significant changes to it. They have some free agents they need to sign, their own free agents. Dean Wade, for example, started the bulk of this class as a free agent. So, but I expect the Cavs to be mulling over. Like, I don't think you will be long before you start to hear Cavs attached to Giannis Antetokounmpo. Would they consider entering that market? You know, if they put Evan Mobley on the table, as hard as that would be, Evan Mobley is in his mid-20s. When they drafted Evan Mobley, okay, they drafted him to be another Giannis. What if they could turn him into Giannis with Harden and Donovan Mitchell on the roster? They have not crossed that bridge yet, but that is something that they may have to consider, especially as we lead up to the draft and the Bucks get serious about listening to offers for Giannis.
3: Right.
0: And that draft is going to be here before we know it. 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Should the Cavs be in on Giannis? 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And are you a fan of the Thunder style of play? We'll get to all of that coming up next. 888-SAY-ESPN. 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
19: One of the best examples of that was Carl Anthony Towns being interviewed by Lisa Salters post-game after they took the brooms to the Cleveland Cavaliers. And before he said anything about getting NBA Finals, he said, man, I got to shout out Shams, Landry Shamet. And the whole team gave him like their own personal standing ovation in front of everybody, and the camera cut to Landry Shamet's face. You can clearly tell how much it meant to him. He wasn't asking for it. He wasn't waving his hands. He was just glad, hey, I'm going to NBA Finals. I'm about to go to a place I've never been before without being invited to it. And the fact they say, hey, me wouldn't have been here without that guy going 11 for 12 in the Eastern Conference Finals, or what he did coming back from injury. And you could clearly see on his face, it meant the world that Carl Anthony Towns made a point to say, we're not here without guys like him. But that selflessness and that unselfishness, a hallmark of all the moves they made that have put them in this great run and in this position to try to win something, have not won since 1973. And that's an NBA championship.
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0: David Dennis Jr., I'm Gabe Nigel. You'll also catch us on the ESPN app, Sirius XM Channel 80. Cavs have, again, Shams reporting yesterday, ESPN NBA insider Shams Charania saying that Kenny Atkinson returning as the head coach of the Cleveland Cavaliers. So what can the Cavs do? Should they be all in on Giannis? What do you think? Is that a move? Should they get into the Giannis sweepstakes? Is that something that could get the Cavs over the top and past a team like the Knicks in 2027 when they're making a postseason run?
1: I think it has the potential, especially if we're talking about moving on from Evan Mobley. Like, I thought it was a good trade. I don't know how you feel from the Milwaukee standpoint, but when Evan Mobley seemed to be having a rise, right, Defensive Player of the Year, this kind of guy, I thought that trade made sense last summer. As you know, I've been saying they should have moved on from Giannis last summer. The Evan Mobley thing made a ton of sense. There are people in Cleveland that said that Evan Mobley was too good to be moved for Giannis. Now that aged terribly, and now and there are folks in Milwaukee, of course, said they want to try the Giannis thing out one more year. Now we're back to the table. But from a Cleveland standpoint, I do think it can work. Donovan Mitchell and Giannis, I think, can work well together. The James Harden thing is just the fly in the ointment for all of this.
0: Well, I guess the first and foremost, I'm assuming he opts in, right? I mean, more often than not, when a player gets to this opportunity,

0: They will opt out and they'll become a free agent.
1: Yeah.
0: I don't know if James Harden's getting the money that he's got left on this deal elsewhere at this point.
2: Yeah, they're probably giving him a multi-year deal. So it's not an immediate cap hit now. They're trying to get under that second area. They're probably giving him a multi-year deal. There's one of those handshake, wink-wink things that you agree to when he comes to the team. Now, of course, I'm sure that Cleveland has some buyer's remorse, but they don't have a choice right now. Because if they don't, he's going to just opt in and hit him over the head. So James Harden is going to be on this team this year. So now you have Harden, Giannis, Donovan Mitchell. The main problem here, though, is your Cleveland timeline is shortened tremendously. Now it is a win-now team, as opposed to when you have Mobley, you have Mitchell, you can try to, you know, outlast the James Harden thing, build around those two guys with Jared Allen, things like that. You do Giannis, Donovan Mitchell, James Harden, your window is 2 years to try to win a championship, and I'm not sure that fits with the rest of the league and what they're looking at in terms of the Thunder being there, the Spurs being there, the Celtics maybe coming back healthy, Indiana coming back. Like that East is going to be a little bit more crowded. And if you're Cleveland, you got to get this thing done now if you're moving on for Giannis.
0: As somebody in Milwaukee, as somebody who is a Bucks fan, I hope the Cavs are in. The offers that I've seen out there, like the hypothetical ones from Miami, Khalil Ware and Tyler Hero. Okay.
2: And a bunch of picks, four first round picks or something like that, right?
0: Yep, bunch of picks. And if the Bucks are looking for a player and picks.
2: Yeah.
0: To me, Cleveland, if Evan Mobley's the centerpiece of whatever deal they put together, it's better than anything I've seen out there so far. I think the Bucks would be into that because I think they want to try to turn this thing around as quickly as possible. And getting somebody who has accolades in the league, as you mentioned, a defensive player of the year and Evan Mobley, that's a good place to start in terms of trying to make yourself competitive in the Eastern Conference again. That would be, look, I don't know if Giannis wants to go to Cleveland. Have no idea. Right. And ultimately, he's going to have a say because he's just got 1 year left on his deal. But I think that would give Giannis opportunity to win. The Bucks a player they're looking for. Figure out the picks and all the other things. You're going to make all that stuff work. That would be the centerpiece of, I think, right now, what I've seen as possibly the best deal for Giannis Antetokounmpo.
2: Giannis and James Harden on the same team.
0: Yeah.
2: You remember Giannis being in the basketball over off of James Harden's head?
0: I do.
2: A few years ago. You remember these two dudes despise each other and talk about each other, and now they're going to be on the same team? And Kenny Atkins is going to be the coach of those guys? This is a recipe for disaster. I don't think Cleveland does it. I think that if Cleveland were to do it, they should have done it last year and move on from Mobley. You probably could have done it straight up, maybe a second rounder here or there. You might have been able to get rid of that thing straight up for Giannis. Now adding picks, now you're win now with Donovan Mitchell, James Harden, who you do not trust in the playoffs, and Giannis, who, as great as he is he injured? Like, is this injury thing going to last? That is such a gamble for this Cleveland team.
0: Does Cleveland hope that Harden opts out? Because, again, it just feels like the whispers exist of, well, what if they go after LeBron again?
2: Yeah.
0: What if they bring LeBron back there? And the only way that could possibly happen is if Harden opts out. Like, that's the only way you could make that actually happen.
2: Or LeBron just takes, as little money as humanly possible, which I don't see that happening. But Harden's not opting out. I mean, you made the trade with the idea that James Harden is going to be there. Nobody's going to pay him more than Cleveland is.
0: No.
2: Nobody's going to pay him more than opting in or a contract extension. So he's there. You have hitched your wagon to the James Harden thing. And I get the idea when it happened, which is this dude, as the third best player on the team, cannot do too much damage. Unfortunately, Evan Mobley wasn't good enough. And James Harden ended up being the second, sometimes the first best player on the team. And that's where you end up in a situation where you're relying on playoff James Harden. You can't bench the guy because you need him, unfortunately.
0: And Donovan Mitchell wasn't good enough in the Eastern Conference Finals.
2: Right.
0: He was good enough in the lead-up, but especially games 2 and 3, he just ultimately was not good enough for the Cavs. 888-SAY-ESPN, 888-729-3776. We always want to hear from you on ESPN Radio. Let's go out to Ron in Indianapolis. Ron, you're on ESPN Radio with David Dennis Jr. and Gabe Neitzel.
3: Hey, how's it going?
0: Hey, what up, Brent?
1: Just wanted, you were talking about OKC and their whistles and how they play. You know, it's no different than watching the Knicks and Harden or,
0: Brunson?
1: I'm drawing a blank. Brunson getting all the whistles and the calls. The league would be a more competitive, enjoyable league to watch with AI officials, because it's always been that way. The big name players get the calls, and it's always going to be that way.
0: Appreciate the call, Ron. So I believe the research that was done, again, Tom Haberstroh is the one who did the research about guys falling and in the playoffs. I think like 22% of the time or something, it was a lot less. Like Brunson was falling a lot less than SGA.
2: I don't see. I mean, everybody talks about the way Brunson plays and the foul baiting and all that stuff. To me, the eye test, I don't see something that looks like what OKC is doing right now.
0: I see him playing through contact. Yes, is he getting fouled? But I see him just being somebody who's like getting, you know, taking like a little bit of space and trying to get to the rim and playing through the contact.
2: Yeah, I don't really see a lot of that stuff. People are saying OKC, Knicks is going to be unbearable. I don't think that would be the case. I think they'll find a way to be entertaining.
0: Yeah, I'm 100% with you there. I don't see it when it comes to the Knicks. See it a little bit more when it comes to the Thunder. But speaking of that series, who do we think the Knicks are sitting there watching at home going, who would we rather play? Do they want to play OKC? Do they want to play into San Antonio? We dive into that question coming up next right here on ESPN Radio and the ESPN app.
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4: Well, hello, everybody. Susie Schuster back from my Vegas residency as Rich Eisen makes his way back across the country. Great to be with you. Happy to be with you, TJ Jefferson. We're going to do the same thing as yesterday. I'm going to go the opposite way to keep you on your feet. How are you, TJ?
1: I'm great. Your Vegas residency? Were you at the Sphere and I didn't know this?
4: Yeah, 2 days here.
1: Okay.
4: Well, kind of like Shea Gilgeous-Alexander at the Line with his Line residency. So I thought maybe I would take up a Vegas one while he makes himself at home at the free throw line.
1: Well, how'd it go, more importantly?
4: I mean, he was 16 of 17 from the line.
1: I'm talking about your residency.
4: Yeah, I'm doing great. Thanks so much.
1: Spirit was all cracked up.
4: Champagne is flowing.
1: Oops, which it's not because you didn't bring it.
4: I know. Busy. I got a life. I got a life, TJ.
5: Yeah. TJ, you're so busy.
4: I got a life.
5: You just couldn't get champagne.
4: Yeah.
1: Well, I never bring champagne, Chris. She brings the champagne. I bring the orange juice. That's how this works.
4: Chris Brockman, how are you, sir? I usually bring the champagne.
5: No champagne, no candle.
4: Like that. I know.
5: Yeah, I'm hanging in there. I feel like Ron Harper Jr., Dylan Harper with the elbow to the neck that I...
4: You mean the one that he didn't get the call for in the first half and then Jared McCain got the call a second later, that one?
5: Hey, you know, I'm just trying to enjoy the games.
4: Right. I'm just feeling a little bitter after Rich didn't win last night. We love Ernie Johnson. He's just the greatest and what a wonderful man. But, you know, I'm kind of carrying that resentment as the wife of the
5: let some other people win. You know what I mean?
4: No. Although I do get to have the mantle of the Emmy winner for another year or so, but let's face it, Rich does deserve that. Hi, Felly. How are you? Good morning.
6: Good to see you. Del Tufo won. No one
5: cares about Del Tufo and it's
6: if he was here, he'd be saying it, so.
4: He would be.
5: He's part of like an 80-person team.
1: Yeah.
5: That doesn't count.
1: Congrats on the group.
5: You know what it is? You know what? Del Tufo winning an Emmy is like a combined no-hitter. Also doesn't count, and no one cares.
6: So when are we drinking?
4: Oh, we can start any moment. I poured a double
5: tequila
4: last night.
5: You can clip this off and send it to Mike.
4: Yeah. Guys, so.
6: Sorry, I said anything.
5: I'm just kidding. I'm on no sleep. I'm fired up.
4: Clearly. You're really a little pissy today.
5: You know, I got up at 3 o'clock.
4: Why?
5: Just some stuff going on.
4: What do you mean? What do you mean by that?
5: Just, you know, internally. Yeah, Lamar Jackson, DK Metcalf situation.
4: Right.
5: And couldn't get back to sleep, so I'm like, I'm hot today.
4: Great.
1: All right, we'll leave that stuff
4: at home. Can't wait to do a show with you. Really looking forward to it. That'd be great.
5: Yeah.
4: Do you mind if we talk about sports now?
5: Sure.
4: Sorry, just curious.
5: I didn't. Well, you asked. I was just, you know, explaining what happened.
4: I mean, I'm a mom, but do I have to take care of him too? All right. So, guys, on Women's Sports Now, we talk a lot about freedom of movement, which is this new rule that came into the WNBA this year because the physicality was so great in the W that we felt that the refs felt that they wanted to give room for the women to do as Cheryl Reeve called it, the beautiful game of basketball, and to explore the studio space, if you will, to make the game of basketball free from injuries. And, you know, the women's game is very physical. That said, games are taking 15,000 hours because there's so many whistles. And I was saying on Women's Sports Now, which you can see on the ESPN app, on Disney Plus, Hulu, ESPN News, ESPN2, wherever you want to find Women's Sports Now. I was saying, God, you know, you can't let refs get in the way of a good game because it started to take forever, right? I hate to see an NBA playoff game in which the next day everyone's talking about the refs. Are we really doing this again? And it just felt like another game with egregious calls. We were just talking about this a second ago, Chris, before the show started about, and I'm going to call him Ron Harper because I can't call him Dylan Harper. Who, by the way, when he looked angry last night, looked just like his dad.
5: Yeah.
4: And Jared McCain's taking the ball up the court. He gives Dylan Harper a nice elbow right in the neck. It wasn't a flop. This was not an acting job.
5: No, it was a straight up elbow to the neck.
4: Like the kid basically almost went to the hospital on it. Yeah. And then a second later did push in the back. There goes the call.
5: And then does the whole dribble stop and then backs into him and then gets the call. And, Harper's just like, what do I got
4: to
5: do?
4: What do I have to do? Mitch Johnson, what does he have to do to call for Larissa?
5: Well, that is one of the most bogus things I've ever heard, clear goaltending, TJ, and then he's trying to challenge, and the referee straight up says, no.
4: Tries to call a challenge, but no. So egregious that if you're watching the game at home, you see the ref go right in front as he's signaling, and then also NBC had a great cutaway. The whole team is calling for a challenge.
5: Nope.
4: And they don't get it.
5: Again,
4: I make the equivalence because you want to have a physical game. Let the guys play ball. Just play on. I think Reggie Miller said last night that should have been a play on call. Play on. Play the game and stop letting refs get too ticky-tack.
5: Yeah.
4: Is that asking too much?
1: Not at all.
4: We're in the playoffs. Can the men play the game? It bothers me that day after day we're talking about Shea Gilgeous-Alexander and flopping. We saw in this game him get a call when he went to the ground and then a minute later not get a call when he stayed on his feet. Why would he possibly stay on his feet? Right. He's not stupid. He is a very, very smart MVP. And oh, by the way, congratulations, the Oscars coming to you soon. Why wouldn't he continue to do as he does?
1: That's been my
4: point. He gets the calls. I saw the numbers. I was looking at, thank you, TJ, for bringing over the numbers because God knows I wouldn't know how to print it out. If Jared McCain and he both shoot 7 or 19 from the field, one ends up with 20, one ends up with 32. You do the math. He's taking up a Vegas residency at the line, and why shouldn't he? Champagne for free on the house afterwards.
5: Yeah, it's part and parcel with another Oklahoma City win. Is the conversation of the next day is how they play and how they get to 120. Now, look, did San Antonio play great defense last night? No. Was Wemby pretty bad? Yeah. It seems like, he's kind of exhausted. The games playing every other day seemingly has cost Wemby his legs. And, it's funny, the best game of this series, we thought we were going to get an epic 7-game series where every game is like game one. Well, the best game, and seemingly probably will be the best game of this series, was game one. Every other game has kind of been a blowout and kind of been a ho-hum where there's other storylines, that come with it, whether it's, officiating rather than the result. And I think it's kind of too bad. We thought we were going to get an epic series and we're just not. And with Mad Dog yesterday being like, I don't want to rain on the Knicks parade. I don't know if the Knicks can beat that Oklahoma City team that was playing last night. And, especially if Shea's getting 17 free throws.
4: Well, 17 free throws, but also three-pointers. So OKC shot 44%. San Antonio shot 29%. You're not going to win that way.
5: Yeah, only made two more. It was 14-12 in three-pointers made. But, San Antonio, 12 of 41. I mean, a lot of those misses were probably, I got to imagine, down the stretch where they're trying to shoot themselves back in the game when they're already down double digits. But
4: it felt like
5: 29%, it obviously isn't going to get it done.
4: But correct me if I'm wrong. It felt like miss, miss, miss, miss. I mean, it really felt like they were trying to get, again, the game was within two after one and then it was done. And it always felt like, oh, are they going to make a run? No, they're not going to, because OKC kept hitting threes. It really felt like, look, if De'Aaron Fox is going to shoot 4-15 from the field.
5: Yeah, so Wemby also, combined 8 for 30, 0 of 9 from 3. Wemby didn't make all 12 of his free throws. But look, man, like, you can't get the ball and set up and start the offense 25 feet from the basket when you're 7.5 feet tall, TJ. I mean, he's getting pushed around, but you've got to try to establish something, down low and work inside out with this guy. You got to get him some easy buckets. 4-15, not going to get it done.
4: Well, they played right, TJ. They played exactly the way we thought they would. They kept him out of the paint.
1: It's the only way, the only thing you can do to stop him. But let's be honest, Chris, this is going seven.
5: I don't know about that.
1: Spurs are going to come back. They're going to win game six, and then we're going to have this game seven.
5: I don't know about that.
1: I was thinking about this. You know, everyone likes to say things are rigged or not on the up and up. Brotman, do you believe that if those people who say things like that about sports, right, and we always hear the chatter like this is a setup or this isn't on the up and up, do you think that if a New York team, which we have, makes it to the finals,
4: oh come on,
1: this is going to be the true test of what everyone says. Do you think Shea's going to get those calls against the Knicks? Because if you are someone who believes in that type of talk, then you would assume that the league would really want the Knicks to win, right?
5: No, he's going to be the best player on the floor. He's the two-time reigning MVP and the champ. Yeah, he's going to get the calls.
1: He's going to get the
5: calls? It's just the way he plays. It's not. I don't enjoy watching it. I don't enjoy watching Oklahoma City play, but they have gamed the system to their advantage the last couple of seasons, and they've kind of, you know, broke the matrix a little bit here, and, you know, kudos to them, I guess. I don't have to sit here and say I like watching it. I think it kind of takes away from their greatness, because they really do have a great run team top to bottom. You know, you see all the conversations about all the draft capital and all the assets that they have. They could trade for Giannis if they wanted to and add him to this team.
1: They did everything right.
5: I saw something today. They could possibly trade up and get either Cameron Boozer or Caleb. Could you imagine Caleb Wilson or Cam Boozer on this squad now? They've do everything the right way, and then they go out and play basketball in a certain way that's almost disrespectful to the game and the greats that have come before them. And it's just, why do you need to or feel the need to play like this?
4: Yeah, I got some thoughts on Wemby. Before we do that, let's listen to Shea Gilgeous-Alexander after the game, who, by the way, never looks happy, never looks satisfied with the way he plays ever. But let's take a listen to what he had to say.
7: I think we just learned from our mistakes. We learned from what we talked about as a group, and we just applied it tonight. I think that is the most important thing. Like, a series, especially against a good team, is like a chess match. Like, you go back and forth with adjustments and game plans.

0: back and figure out who that man is in that quiet, in that moment, because he wasn't there last night. And is it because he's tired? Is it because it was too much? Is it because he had an off night? Because everyone has an off night. But to have such a great night and then to have such an off night, this chess match that Shea referred to, sure, that's part of playing professional sports. But how will Wemby respond? What will we see from him? What will be the next parts of that chess match? And that's what's so fascinating to me. Yeah, I mean, he didn't take a lot of shots. That he snuck out the back door and didn't speak to the media is very unusual for him. He's French. He's incredibly polite.
1: I found it kind of telling, though, when he comes out the game, Brockman, when he kind of whispers to Biombo.
2: Well, that's the hot conspiracy this morning.
1: And then what happens? You get kind of some hard fouls.
2: So you're saying Wemby ordered the code red? That's what you're saying?
1: It's kind of obvious, right?
2: I don't know what he said to him. Maybe he was recommending where they were going to eat post-game. Yeah, okay. I don't want to say that Wemby, hey, take this guy out. You know what I mean? I don't know.
1: It kind of looks like it, though.
0: Sometimes you need a little something to get a rally going, though. I mean, I'm just saying.
2: Yeah, game was over at that point. I think
1: the Spurs would have to be mad, though, right? Like, you see these guys constantly flopping, as everyone says. Let's really put somebody on the butt and let them, if we're going to get the foul anyway, let's make sure it's a foul.
2: You know, I think the series is over. I think OKC is going to win game 6 in San Antonio. I think there's just something about young teams have to go through the gauntlet. We've seen it throughout the history of the NBA, and this is a really young team. Their 3 best players are all, 22 and under, and they've got to build up some battle scars, in the NBA playoffs. And this is just probably one of the chapters that'll be written in the book. This team will be great if they stay together.
1: They're winning titles.
2: I fully expect them to win MVPs and titles, and that'll come. But for now, it's OKC's league, and they're the big bad bully on the block, and they've put it to them the last couple of games, and I expect to see OKC and New York in the finals in a week.
0: Let's listen to Mitch Johnson, because by the way, if you're going to come back for a game 6 the way they need to, you got to have a fired up head coach, and he was that after the game.
3: He's got to take more than 15 shots, even with the free throws. And yeah, he's going to have to score more than 20 points for sure. And
4: I'm sorry, is that his aggression or game plan or combination of both?
3: Yeah, combination of both for sure. OKC did a good job. We got to do a better job. and that's, probably the easiest in terms of when you just surface level stuff, that he'll definitely need to take more shots. But there's a lot of things all over the place where even we had advantages and we just didn't make simple plays that take advantage of the opportunity in that possession. And in this type of game, you got to be sure of everything you're doing in a very secure, mature way.
0: Okay, he didn't seem that fired up in that one. But that's he sounded like Doc Rivers, didn't he?
1: Yeah,
0: he sounded like he'd been screaming the entire time.
2: Get that man a lozenge.
0: Didn't he sound like Doc? When he opened his mouth, I was like, Doc? What's he going to do now is the question. How is he going to get Wemby to go back to being Wemby? Because without Wemby being Wemby, there's no Wemby. That's what I learned from the show.
1: If anyone can get him more shots, it would be the coach.
0: Mm-hmm.
1: So we'll see. He's got to, I remember Kobe, and you would know this better than me, Suze, because, you cover Kobe. Didn't he have a quote one day that, I would rather go, 0 for 20 than 1, 0 for 8 or something to that effect? Like, he's not just going to, take 8 shots. He's going to go out blazing. And I think that's what they got to do. They just got to keep feeding this kid and let him decide the game. He's the captain of the ship, so he's...
0: Kobe wanted the rock in his hands. Every single game for the whole game. Always people would say he's too selfish. It wasn't that he was too selfish. He believed in himself and he wanted to take those shots. But he also, I've never seen a player in my life. And again, I don't pretend to be the expert of all experts in any way, shape or form. I just know what I saw.
1: You did see that team. You did see
0: I saw every single day. Every single day. You have to want the ball in your hands at the end of a game. You have to want the ball in your hands all the time. Yes,

0: We need assists players. We need some of the greatest. I talked to Taylor about.
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0: here, back here on the Rich Eisen Show. Back here on the Rich Eisen Show with Vincent Goodwill, Susie Schuster in for Rich Eisen. We were talking in the first segment about this chess match that has to go down. We were saying, ironically, that Shea used chess match, but what is the chess match? What's the next play for Mitch Johnson regarding Wemby for game six?
1: That's a great question. And Mitch Johnson last night, he said, we need more from him. Normally, when you see that your best player is a little fatigued, a little tired, a little lethargic, you don't necessarily call him out. You will give him a little bit of grace, especially if it's his first time out. Victor is 22 years old, going through his first playoff experience. And Mitch Johnson, he didn't call him out, but he said, we need more from him. He can't just take 15 shots. To me, that says we need more energy from you. It's not just the type of shots, the number of shots. It is, hey, we need your energy to be better. We need you to have the desire. We need you to hunt shots and not just hunt three-pointers, because he can get those because he has the height. He can stand outside from 30 feet, but it's the effect. It's planting himself down there. At this point of a playoff series, no matter if you're old or young, you get to the conference finals in this game six, everybody's tired. It becomes a battle of wills. You're playing every other day. You've been playing every other day for the past month or month and a half, no matter how much time you've gotten off. And Victor Wembanyama has never played this much basketball in consecutive days in his entire life, I'm willing to bet. He only averaged 29 minutes a game during the regular season. In this series, Susie, he's averaging 38 minutes a game. And that just shows you the taxing demands that are going to be on him. So when you get to a closeout game, and you're at home, yeah, you're going to have a lot more energy. Some of your role players are going to play better. But Victor Wembanyama has to set the tone. And I believe he has to set the tone on defense more than offense. The offense will come. He plants himself at the rim. You throw it up high. Only person that can touch it is God. It's just going to be him and God up there. But if you talk about defense and being able to prevent what Oklahoma City is doing, I think that's where Mitch Johnson is going to get his greatest effect from Victor Wembanyama tomorrow night.
0: And I think you made a really interesting point. Phil Jackson was this the king of using the media to get his messages across to Shaq and Kobe. And clearly watching Mitch do that last night, I was surprised and wondering why. And obviously we read about, I wasn't there, we read about Wemby going out the back door and not talking to the media. But what was your reaction to using that microphone to get to his player? And have we seen him do very much of that with Wemby?
1: We haven't. And that's why I'm fascinated to see what happens tomorrow. Like, when you get down to this point, all these little micro small things can have big time effects. And also, Mitch Johnson is a young coach himself. Like, he's just a year or two into this position. So he's learning on the job. We never think about coaches the same way we think about players, about coaches figuring out what buttons to press, about coaches figuring out, hey, my team is a little fatigued. What happens here? Or we're facing elimination on our home floor tomorrow night. So I was a little surprised, but it was refreshing, because a lot of times you will hear coaches lie to the media and say, no, player X is okay. There's nothing wrong with him. He played just fine. No, he said, we need more. I'm refreshed. I love that. That takes me back to my childhood of, like you said, the Phil Jacksons, the Chuck Daly's, the Pat Riley's. They would call their players out on the carpet, hold them publicly accountable so the rest of us could do that as well.
0: What did you think about the way the refs called the game last night?
1: Oh, you're leading the witness, aren't you? You are doing such
0: a
1: great
0: job. I'm just asking a question, Vincent. I'm just so curious about what you had to say about it.
1: I think, thank goodness, it wasn't a closer game. I'll just say that. Right? Like, Mitch Johnson not calling the timeout or not being granted the challenge, which resulted in a technical foul. Of course, there's the technicalities of it. You're supposed to call the timeout first, then call for the challenge. But we all know what the signal is when you twirl your finger and everything else like that happens. There was a goaltend that Oklahoma City got away with. When you lose by 10 or 15 points, you're not going to be able to come away with specific officiating calls. When you lose by 10 or 15 points in a game like this, you can ask questions about the tone of how the game is called, what you can get away with in terms of physicality. And I think San Antonio was learning that, because we all watch Oklahoma City and we're like, okay, how can you guys play as physical as you play on defense and nobody's allowed to touch you on the other side? That doesn't feel too great, but the champions always seem to get away with a little bit more. They get grace from the officials. When you establish a style, and Oklahoma City has established a style over the last 3 years, you're going to get some latitude, while the Spurs, they're new to this. The officials don't know them as well. You're learning some names and everything else. I think usually over 7 games, Susie, it kind of evens out. Mm-hmm. But there are some questionable calls last night and over the course of a series where you're wondering, is there a sliding scale of who gets away with what?
0: Shouldn't matter. Shouldn't come down to calls, period. Shea, bunch of turnovers, slow first quarter. Obviously, he's the MVP. He makes the adjustments. But what did you see in him in this game? And with that in mind, how does that project how you think for the next game?
1: Susie, I'm going to say something that's a little bit surprising. I wasn't terribly impressed with Shea last night. He shot 7 of 19 from the field. That's usually below his usual efficiency. He's normally a guy that shoots 53% from the field. He is not having a great playoff in terms of how efficient he is. We're paying more attention to it now because they're in a hotly contested playoff series. But when you're one of these players who gets to the line a lot, you're going to have to deal with increased physicality and not getting every call. And there's been a couple of games where he's been flailing around and not getting the call and looking at the refs. Usually over the course of a series, that evens out. I think in game 6, we're going to have a Shai Gilgeous-Alexander MVP type of game. You got the New York Knicks over there getting manicures and pedicures. They chilling for the next week or so. You need to take care of your business so you can get some rest and not twirl around with this team, forcing it to go to a game 7 where you wind up getting maybe a couple of days of rest. Maybe you get 3 days of rest before the finals. But that's a lot of mental and physical fatigue that the champions are going through. Remember, no champion has repeated since the 2017-18 Golden State Warriors. And that was Kevin Durant and Stephen Curry breaking the game. These Oklahoma City Thunder are not that. They need everything in their advantage. And for everything to be in their advantage, that has to be Shai Gilgeous-Alexander playing above his playoff standard for this particular season.
0: Meanwhile, while they're getting their nails done, who do they want to play, the Knicks?
1: I think you probably want to play this young San Antonio Spurs if you're the Knicks. Yes, Victor Wembanyama is a handful, and there is no matchup for him, right? But they have beaten up on the Spurs. They beat the Spurs in Las Vegas for the NBA Cup that seemed like it happened 5 years ago. They gave the Spurs one of their worst losses. I think it was in March at Madison Square Garden. It was on national TV. They beat them by damn near 40. And you're looking at a team that is inexperienced getting to the finals for the first time. You look at Oklahoma City, they're the champions. And although they're missing their second and third best scorers, they have defenders up and down the roster. Like, there's no one that you can pick on like you picked on James Harden in the last round, like you can pick on Joel Embiid with the Philadelphia 76ers in round 2. I think for competition purposes, a Knicks Thunder final would look great for the lore of the league and storytelling and everything else. This ain't 1999. These Spurs would rate on a national scale. People would be very curious to see what Big Slim Victor Wembanyama would do on his very first touch at the NBA Finals. I just think the Thunder are going to be so hard to beat in 2 of the next 3 nights. Yeah.
0: This will surprise you, Vincent. Susie Schuster in for Rich Eisen right here on the Rich Eisen Show. This will surprise you. Chris Russo was on yesterday. He had a couple takes. I know it's really surprising that Chris has an opinion, so I don't want to surprise you on that one. Okay. Number one, is the East too easy? Has this been too easy for the Knicks?
1: That's an interesting question. I think you can look at it two ways, and I think there's something to that. For one, the Knicks are the only 3 seed since the playoffs have expanded to 16 teams. That was in 1984, since we go into 4 rounds. They're the only 3 seed to get to the finals that did not have to beat a 1 or 2 seed to get there. Not their fault. It's just the way it laid out. And we all saw how the Cleveland Cavaliers absolutely quit after game 1. That was a despicable showing from that entire team. I think their coach, Kenny Atkinson, he might think it's a game 5 tonight because of the analytics. He might be surprised when there's nobody showing up at Rocket Arena tonight, but we'll just let him figure that out on the back end. But I do think with the way that the Knicks have destroyed the Philadelphia 76ers and the Cleveland Cavaliers, yes, it speaks to their excellence, but it also begs the question, when you get to the finals, will you have a sticker shock of the altitude of, man, we haven't played a team this good at this level while these Western Conference teams are beating up on each other. They're used to the competition. I wonder if that's going to have some type of effect, at least early on, while the Knicks will be rested. But yeah, the Eastern Conference as a whole was pretty underwhelming this playoff.
0: Chris went on to say that he does not believe that Jalen Brunson is one of the greatest all-time Knicks. He is obviously a heavy Willis Reed guy. Where do you see Jalen fitting in? And then I'll ask you a follow-up.
1: I mean, Susie, are the Knicks like this hallowed franchise that I've been watching for 50 years? I mean, I'm not 50, but like it seems like the Knicks have had splotches of great teams. Like they had a Patrick Ewing era. They had an era in the
0: 70s. They had Frazier era. They had
1: Willis Reed era. Willis Reed and all of those guys. And they've won two championships.
0: Yeah.
1: And I think Walt Frazier and Willis Reed are up there. Certainly Patrick Ewing is probably the greatest Knick of all time, even though he has no championships. But I don't see there being this Mount Rushmore of great Knicks. They're not the Celtics. They're not the Lakers. They're not numbers, so many numbers in the rafters that you got to invent new numbers. It's like five or six up there. So if Jalen Brunson leads this team to a title, he's, Mike Greenberg said it this morning, he's Joe Namath. He's the guy who will never have to pay for a meal in New York City ever again. You can put him in that top four. You can banter with Carmelo Anthony or whomever else you want to knock off of that number four spot. But I think he's up there and he's earned that to get in that conversation with where the Knicks were when he signed in 2022. This was not a banner franchise, and he's been the headliner in this team, becoming a consistent contender in a NBA that does not allow for consistent contention.
0: I think he's going to get a lot of free drinks as it is right now. I have a feeling that he'd be just fine on 7th Avenue, walking in wherever he wants and grabbing anything he wants from the top shelf. That said, who is this guy? You know, he's kind of a fascinating person to break down. Obviously took a pay cut to have a stronger team around him. Grew up around basketball. Leon Rose is his godfather. So break it down for me. Like, how do you explain who Jalen Brunson is and what makes him tick?
1: That's amazing because to some degree, Jalen is very polished in a lot of ways. Like he will say the right thing and sometimes he'll say nothing. He'll give you not necessarily a word salad, but he won't let you in. But the guys around him, that's how you wind up figuring out who Jalen Brunson is. You watch his interactions with Josh Hart and Mikal Bridges and those players and OG Anunoby, the guys who have to protect him. It's almost like a quarterback with his offensive line. You can tell how much a team likes the quarterback by how well the offensive line protects him, because Jalen Brunson is not a perfect superstar. He's a guy that has to have his other players around him protect him on defense and not allow him to get hunted and to allow him to take the shots and take command of the offense while not being taken it personal. If you're his teammates and you're only getting scraps every now and again, you have to really love your leader. Guys have to really play for you. And playing in New York City, it's not for everybody. Leon Rose can be your godfather. Rick Brunson can be your dad. But when you're out there, it's just you. And I think there's a calmness to him. There's a fire to him. There's this underdog mentality or second round pick. The Dallas Mavericks didn't want to re-up him at the money that they re-upped him at. So he wound up going to New York. Like there's a lot of things that make him him. But I think he's built for the pressure of New York. He's built for the Knicks franchise. And like you said, he took the pay cut. $100 million pay cut that he could have signed for more. I want to know, what did his financial advisor say to him when he came to him and said, hey, brother, say we going to take a haircut here. But I just think it speaks to the competitive character and the fact that he's a winner. Is he a champion? We're going to find out.
0: Yeah, that's not a haircut. That is like a Rapunzel-like chop, right? That is like some serious locks falling from a castle. I'm enjoying watching the chemistry of some of these young guys, the Villanova 3, watching the personality of these players from the Knicks. And they are, you know, everyone loves to talk about, are they loose? They're very loose. And you're right, they're sitting back and watching. I'm enjoying watching Josh Hart. I covered him when he was a baby, when he was with the Lakers for 15 minutes, and just watching him grow into who he is. You start to, like, if you've been covering the NBA long enough, you look for the tea leaves, right? You look for, like, signs that a team has, you know, it's you-know-what together. And there is that feeling that the Knicks have it. There's that playing in the garden. There's that us against the world mentality. This is not about history. This is just about feelings. My feeling watching this, especially, and I do think that, I mean, look, OKC's OKC for a reason. Shea's the MVP for a reason. But you start to smell something in the wind, you know, and there's something about that that I'm getting from the Knicks. I'm curious about what you're getting as we look at the finals, knowing that the West is still at play.
1: When I'm walking through Manhattan and I'm smelling something, I don't think it's roses and NBA finals. It feels like the incinerator.
0: Or if you're on Central Park South, you know what that is. It's got to be the carriages.
1: Yeah, it ain't nothing great, right? But I tend to agree with you that, like, you look at them and you say they're playing over their heads right now and the competition isn't great. But you're playing over your head for a reason because you're taking this with the appropriate approach. And they look like a team that's playing better than anybody. It's not about what you do throughout the 82-game season, although that's very important. It's who's playing the best at the right time and who's healthier. And that's what the Knicks are. And if nothing else, this run of winning games by 18 points a night, it breeds more confidence. And it breeds that, hey, if we continue to do the right things, defense, rebounding, share the ball, all the basic tenets that your fifth grade coach tells you about, they're doing it at such a high level. You don't want to be the guy that breaks the chain. You don't want to be the guy that takes the bad shot. You don't want to be the guy that lets his man go by him on defense and all of a sudden someone else has to take the hit for that. So there's an accountability that even goes beyond the coaching staff. There's an accountability, I feel like, that goes from the locker room to the players. It extends. And those are the things that create a championship thread. I would not be surprised. I think if you take me back to the start of the playoffs, I would have been surprised if I said, hey, the Knicks are going to win a championship. But with the way that they've played, their expectation internally should be to win the championship no matter who comes out of the Western Conference.
0: Who wins game six?
1: I tend to think that Oklahoma City is done playing with their food. And not that the Spurs are food, because the Spurs have hit their number this year. But, Susie, I tend to believe that in every playoff series, there's a point in a series where both teams know who the best team is. Both teams know who's going to win the series. And the series begins to take shape and play out that way. And I wonder if that moment was in game five when San Antonio made a run and they could not get it closer than five or six. And Oklahoma City kept pulling away because, you know, Jared McCain hit some shots and Shea kept getting to the line and Chet Holmgren had his moments. I wonder if Oklahoma City just has more answers than the San Antonio Spurs do right now. And if the Spurs are just tired, These are so many young guys that have not played this much basketball at this high of a level. Every other day, you've got to have some heartbreak. You got to have some atrophy. They're going to have some scars. And I wonder if that first big scar is tomorrow night losing on their home floor. But I wouldn't be surprised if it goes seven either.
0: Vincent, you're the best. Thanks for making the time for us. Appreciate it.
1: Hey, thank you again.
0: See you soon.
2: See you, Vinny.
0: Yes, I think he's so good. I love him. Yeah. I think he's great. And he's got personality. It's nice to talk to somebody with the NBA who's actually like having fun doing it at the same time. Right? It is supposed to be fun, right, TJ?
3: Why else are we doing this if we're not having fun?
0: Come on, you know? Right? And then there's Crankopotamus over here.
2: Hey!
0: What's wrong with you?
2: Nothing.
0: You're so cranky today.
2: I just, you know, as a Celtics fan, I don't want the Knicks to win. And as a basketball fan, I can't stand watching Oklahoma City.
0: So
2: I need San Antonio to get their S together and, like, let's play ball and win this thing.
0: Yeah, I know. I don't want to see, I'd love to see it go seven games. You know what's frustrating? Like when we sat here yesterday, we felt like we had some momentum. Not we, as in I'm not a Spurs fan. I'm just kind of fastball down the middle on this.
3: Feels like it's over now.
0: Kind of a bummer last night.
3: Yeah.
0: Not wrong. What do you think, Teach?
4: Seven.
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1: No, I just said glizzies.
0: Yeah, yeah. Back here talking to 844-204 Rich is the number to dial, talking about refs. 844-204 Rich. Talking about refs. What's your take on refs? Also,
2: win-loss game. Let's go.
0: We got the win-loss game. I've got it in front of me. Yesterday, I didn't screw up. Maybe once. I think I did maybe once. But I get too grippy to actually record what's actually happening, so TJ has to do that. Mm-hmm. Let's take a call, please. Can we go to Ed in Long Beach? Hey, Ed. How you doing?
3: Hey, Susie. How you doing? Hey, guys. How you doing, guys?
4: What up, man?
0: How are you, Ed?
3: Good, man. Second time calling. I'm a long-time watcher. But I also called a while back, and I owe Rich an apology. I'll call back one of these days and tell him I questioned his integrity on something a while back. I don't know if you remember, Chris. I'm a Northeastern alumni, hockey alumni. Okay. That's a long time ago to call. I don't know if you remember. Anyway,
0: wait, hold on. You can't just go on. How did you question his integrity? Now I'm curious.
3: Oh, it was about I don't remember what it was. I'm a Celtics fan, like Chris.
1: Oh yeah, and of course.
3: It was when good all the media was coming down on us back in 2024 when they were saying how it was soft and it was hurt. And we had hurt people, too. So did Porzingis, you know. And he was questioning a little bit, but he's always had integrity. And I apologize for it because he really didn't say anything bad about it. It was just kind of like throwing him in the bunch with the rest of the media. So
0: and he was just pissed,
3: you know?
0: Because the Celtics were winning. Don't worry about it.
2: Yeah,
0: we're wearing green
2: today. Everyone said we had an easy pass.
3: So my question, my take on it, I heard you guys earlier when you started off, you know, I know, like life, it evolves, so does sports, you know, and it's starting to evolve into something I don't like anymore. I mean, it's like hard to be a diehard fan anymore because you don't know what's going to happen. Like playing Yachty, these referees, you know. I mean, when I was a little kid, you know, I had one referee in hockey, and in basketball we had two. Now we have three more sets of eyes, and how does it get worse? You know, it makes you wonder. It's just, and then you got dairy farmers and PE teachers and then football. I mean, it's just the game's just, you know, I don't know, it's just stale for me now. It's hard to be a diehard fan anymore. And I just wanted your guys' take on what you think about all that stuff, you know, with the extra set of eyes. I mean, what the evolving of the game, the flopping. You know, LeBron, I used to think he was worse than Shea, but Shea's worse than him now.
0: Yeah, and I totally
3: guys,
0: agree.
3: You know, a take on that part, what I have to say about it, because, you know, I'm dicey on it, man. I'm fishy about the whole game because of the betting now and the way it's evolved. So what do you guys think?
0: Well, Ed,
3: take my call.
0: Thank you very
2: Thanks,
0: much
2: Ed.
0: For calling in. Great call. Number one, I don't think it's rigged. Number two, I don't think there's anything to do with gambling, what have you, right now. I mean, we have seen gambling issues before with refs in the past. I don't think that's what's happening right now. But when Mitch Johnson calls for a challenge in front of a ref and the TV screen shows that the ref is right in front of him, he passes him by. He, you know, yeah. And he's doing the casual wave. Then he goes crazy.
2: And then he gets teed up.
0: Teed up. For what?
2: After they miss a goaltend.
0: How can you tee him up?
2: 5-point swing.
0: How can you tee him up? It's crazy. Correct?
2: Crazy.
0: Correct.
2: Absurd.
0: Crazy.
1: I get Ed's point, though, right? Like, I don't believe like you. I know what I said earlier about, like, we'll see if the league will give the Knicks calls at home. But I get it, man. I watch a lot of, like, when I'm bored, I'll just pull up old wrestling matches, old basketball games. And I was watching something the other day, and it was a fight between Daryl Dawkins and Marcus Johnson. Or Maurice Lucas, my fault. And, I mean, these guys full on, Chris, squaring up, throwing bombs, blood on the court. And that I don't think either one of them got suspended one game. That they got fined a little bit, and then they played the next game. So, yeah, if you're an old school person, if you like the way the games used to be, the physicality, Rich was talking about Wemby getting beat up. And I was like, that's not getting beat up. Like, Shaq got beat up. I get it. I get why you would be a little bit off, or put off. That's just me.
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16: 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Coming up, WWE superstar Cody Rhodes. World Cup analyst Maurice Adu. Basketball Hall of Famer Chris Webber. And now, sitting in for Rich, it's Susie Schuster.
0: Well, hello, everybody. Welcome to hour two of the Rich Eisen Show. I am Susie Schuster in for Rich. Christopher Brockman, how are you feeling over there, buddy? You look
2: feeling
0: better.
2: Great.
0: Your sweatshirt.
2: Yeah, thanks. Appreciate that.
0: How's that donut treating?
2: Doing my best.
0: In the bag.
2: Didn't have a donut today.
0: Don't eat it.
2: Can't do it.
0: Don't do it. Felly, you had one. How you doing?
19: I've had several.
2: Attaboy, Felly.
0: Hey. DJ, are you excited for Cody Rhodes?
1: Absolutely. That's my guy.
0: We refer to him as superstar. I want to be referred to as superstar Susie Schuster from now on. And by the way, try to say that three times fast.
1: Good. I mean, look, Billy Graham.
0: Not be glad you tried.
1: Billy Graham was superstar. You could be superstar.
0: That's true.
1: Superstar Susie Schuster.
0: I'm just saying. I would
1: triple
0: like
1: S.
0: The triple S, right? That'd be nice.
2: Let's do it.
0: We get to have Cody Rhodes join us now, which is very exciting because I've done a lot in my career, but I've never interviewed, number one, a superstar, but forget about the undisputed WWE champion, Cody Rhodes. And what I really want to know from you more than anything else, and welcome to the show first.
1: What's up, brother?
0: Should I say welcome? Benvenuti.
20: Thank you. Benvenuti.
0: Let's talk about what's important, which is how much time have you spent in Italy? And the follow-up, of course, is what's the first thing you're going to eat when you go there?
20: Oh, that's a really great question. The funny thing is, I'll actually leave from here today. I'll go to Liverpool for a non-televised event. Then we kick to Barcelona for Friday Night SmackDown. Then we finally make it to Turin for Clash in Italy. And we have that show in addition to Florence and Rome. I don't know, because the stakes are high. The pressure is there in terms of what's the authentic Italian experience. Do you have a recommendation?
0: I have so many.
2: Yes, she does.
0: I have so many. We will talk about this off the show. Yeah, I mean, are you kidding me? I love Italy more than life itself, Rich, and I spend a lot of time there. Or we used to before our three kids ruined our life. And but yeah, I mean, are you kidding? We'll chat. I've got places in Florence, Rome. I don't know Torino very well, but I can really go deep for you. And I'm going to give you some phraseology to use while you're over there too, because why not? This is so exciting. And by the way, don't miss all the action. WWE Clash in Italy, Sunday, May 31st at 2 p.m. Eastern, 11 a.m. Pacific on the ESPN app. You get that with an ESPN Unlimited plan. But what's it going to be like for you bringing your sport to Italy the way you are? The world attention to wrestling is at an all-time high. So what's it going to be like for you as the ambassador there?
20: One of the things I'm really excited about was last year we went and we were in Milan and it was just a live event. Again, it was non-televised. And Nick Khan, president of WWE, has been really good about using the live events overseas as potential tests for, can we go over there and do a huge PLE like we're doing this Sunday with Clash in Italy? And in Milan, I told them afterwards, I said, I can tell, and make some noise for me one last time so everybody back home can hear you. I can tell we're going to be coming back. I love the fact that they've not made a liar out of me when it comes to those moments, because they are such a rambunctious, energetic, and also they're non-tiring, which is a really great thing in terms of what we do in wrestling. And we try to put on a nice, concise show for everybody, but they won't wear out all night long. They sing. There's an element of hooliganism to it that's beautiful that we don't always get domestically. And they're excited to see everybody. I think for me, it'll be fun to see if they consider my opponent, Gunther, one of them. Because everyone keeps saying we're going to be in Europe, but Gunther's Austrian. He's not an Italian. So I'm curious to see if it carries over. I don't think it will.
0: Yeah, whether it'll cross that border, right? I mean,
20: right.
0: It's just up the road from you. What are you expecting from him? I mean, obviously, he said he was coming for the gold. And what do you have to say about that?
20: Well, he's a big cat-like athlete, if that makes any sense. There's guys who, history-wise, Terry Gordy, Bam Bam Bigelow, Vader is probably the best example. Gunther has that skill. And when he walks in a room and you see how physically impressive he is and He has a whole style to him that's different from anybody else in the game. But these are the type of matches he hasn't been in a while. He's been in nostalgia matches. Goldberg, AJ Styles as he was leaving the company. John Cena retiring after I'd already beat John Cena. I think this is a prize fight. It's a different type of match, and it's not one he's ready for.
0: What's been the greatest moment in your career?
20: Ooh. Oh, that should be an easier answer, but I'll... It has to likely be WrestleMania 40 because capturing, I just took it off my shoulder because it was getting uncomfortable, but capturing the WWE Championship is probably the most real story that I could possibly tell in sports entertainment and pro wrestling that blends fact and fiction because it was the title that my dad never won and was so close to winning. And I really thought it was out of my hands by the time I'd come back to WWE to be able to hold it up, hand it to my mom. It's also lingering today because everyone who have put me on their shoulders in the ring and celebrated, almost all of them have turned on me at this point. So like all modern WWE spins out of WrestleMania 40, and that has to be the best moment in my career.
0: And what's the match that you wish that you could get back?
20: Oh, get back in terms of change it or mm-hmm. just be back in that moment?
0: Let's do both.
20: Ooh. Oh, to be back in that moment would probably be Battleground in Buffalo, New York, because it became almost a second hometown for me. That's the one real rare appearance of my brother and my dad and I all together. And we were middle of the card. There was some question on whether the Buffalo crowd would like the Rhodes family story, and they came alive and brought us to new heights. Roman Reigns and Seth Rollins, who I know you're familiar with, Seth Rollins, friend of the show. They're also all in the ring, so it was fun to share that moment. A match I wish I could get my win back is, this is a bit inside baseball, but this is the truth, and he knows it, no pun intended. Ron Killings has been ducking me, and I whispered in his ear 2 weeks ago that I never forget anything, and he made my life a living hell when I was dashing Cody Rhodes, when I was Stardust, and I think he's got like 30-something victories on me. Finishing the story, the term we have and Michael Cole coined at WWE, really wasn't about winning the WWE title. It's about beating Ron, beating Truth. And when I do that, I'll be complete. I can sleep at night after I beat Truth. I can. I'm very petty, Triple S. I'm very petty.
0: I really like that about you because, Cody, guess what? So am I.
20: Yes.
0: I got questions for you. Who carries your belt? Is there a bag man who carries that for you?
20: No, ma'am. I carry the belt with me through all the airports. I also, WWE will always like to keep track of the belt. This is maybe a bit of nobody knows, but there's barcodes on the inside of the belts now to keep track. And if there's two of them floating out there, I make sure I have all two on me at all times. When you're the champion, that's got to be very real. You got to carry that thing with you everywhere. You got to talk to the guy running it through the x-ray and tell him about it. That's fun. That's one of those champagne problems that when you don't have that extra weight in your bag, you're going to miss it.
0: So what happens if you're having a bad day? I mean, that's what's so funny. Here goes TJ with his belt, which, by the way, is, I'm not sure if you know, this is non-authentic, but you're right. You have to talk to everybody. You got to be on all the time. That's got to be exhausting.
20: I mean, yes and no, but maybe because I hit my stride in sports entertainment, pro wrestling a little later in my career than I wanted to. I really don't take any of it for granted. You'll never hear me complain about the fans in the hotel or the airport collectors or are moments when I'm not in the best of spirits or doing interviews. That's a gift. That's a gift. And I don't know. I got a lot of that, even though I'm not a boomer, I got a lot of that boomer mentality where I love it. This is a gift to be able to work every day and to live my dreams. And, you know, I know it will end at a certain point with all the retirements we've had in WWE. So I don't really have bad days, Triple S. I don't.
0: It's so nice. So good to hear that, because there are so many players. I don't know as much about the wrestling world, but so many players who begrudge their fame, begrudge their popularity, and don't always treat the fans the way they should. And I remember when I was covering a World Series one year, there was one player in particular who just couldn't be nice. And I said to him, like, you realize that one interaction that you just had, and he'd say, Susie, you don't get it. He just wants me to sign so we can sell it. And I said, that might be the case, but you don't know. And that one interaction that you had changes that person's life permanently, as opposed to it just being a Wednesday for you. So it's kind of nice that you have that perspective.
20: Well, you talk about the ones who sell it. I've heard John Cena say this, and I don't want to misquote him, but I feel the same way. And that doesn't seem like a problem for me. That's, if anything, I'm flattered that I can help you out by signing my name on this Funko Pop. Again, it's an absurd thing. And maybe I got this opinion when I was doing independence and I was away from WWE, but when you show up to the airport and no one's there,
0: That's bad. I don't
20: take him for granted. I'll laugh if there's like online video of me having a terrible experience at the airport sometime, and then it can fly in the face, my hypocrisy. But right now in this moment, I think I've always been pretty good with it.
0: What's your goal? What do you want to do? Do you want to be Cena-ish and go off to Hollywood? What's your plan?
20: I definitely want to grow beyond telling stories in the ring. I got the opportunity to do Street Fighter, comes out this October. Katao Sakurai directed this movie. I just saw bits of it the other day. I think it's going to be a huge hit. I hope it is, because I had such a fun time making it. 50 Cent in there, Jason Momoa, Noah Centineo, unbelievable cast. But I want to do more of that. What we do in the ring is tell stories. I'd love to do it outside of falling down in the pro wrestling ring. But that'll come when this is done. Cena's a great example. Ric Flair is another great example. Hulk Hogan, every Triple H, my boss, everyone who carried the actual main title in the industry has to carry it with the responsibility that comes with it. And the responsibility has a timeline on it. So keeping this as long as I can is the immediate goal. Beyond that, there's a few matches left on the board at WWE I haven't had, and there'll be new matches coming about each day because we have so many guys getting locked and loaded down at NXT that I'll probably want to touch before all is said and done. But moving into Hollywood is a definite natural extension of what we do next, just being able to tell stories. Batista, Dwayne, Cena, Terry Funk even.

0: touching the title. So it, maybe it's just a bit old school in terms of you shouldn't touch it. I always thought it was taboo before you won it. For example, I've never touched the World Heavyweight Championship that Roman Reigns has because it's not mine. I haven't touched it. You touch it when you win it, if that makes any sense. And then the what was the first question?
1: How much does that weigh?
0: Let's give you the wrestler exaggerated weight of, let's say, let's say it weighs 19 pounds.
1: Mm, mm.
0: But famously, really, yeah, famously the NWO title, NWA championship was the 10 pounds of gold. I think they all kind of fall into that same category, somewhere between 10 and 15 pounds.
1: Yeah, after a while through the airport, that's going to feel really heavy. All right, TJ, I know you're just chomping. Hop in.
0: TJ has his own show, doesn't he?
1: Yeah. When are you going to go on? When are you going to go on TJ's wrestling with O'Shea? When are you going to hop on the pod?
0: That's the crazy thing. He's in here. Greg is over here on his phone. Zach is floating around. I asked them about their show. I want to come on it.
1: I want you on No Contest Wrestling.
2: We want him on No Contest Wrestling. Shout out to Greg Domino. I hear he's in the building. And Susie, for you to dare say right that there. The No Contest Wrestling Championship is inauthentic.
3: Look at that belt.
2: That's a little harsh. I wouldn't say that about this 20 pounds of gold that Dave Milliken made for us.
1: Cody. 20 Maybe. Pounds of gold? Should I walk over there? It's so far away.
2: Well, no, you don't have to.
0: Maybe what she meant is it's unverified, right? You know what I mean? Like, I don't know. It's not. Have you wrestled for it yet?
1: Yeah.
2: I didn't wrestle, but I did get into a street fight outside of 7-Eleven over it.
0: Honestly, that counts.
1: If you and O'Shea get in the ring right there in front of you,
2: yeah.
1: I will award it to the winner. And until then, inauthentic.
2: Well, we're a tag team, so we're not going to fight each other.
1: No, I want to see the two of you fight. That's fun.
2: That doesn't even make sense. But listen, Cody, you mentioned something earlier about independence, right? And you are just such a great example of someone who bet on himself. Right. A lot of people out there are in situations at work. They don't really have it in them to like leave that situation and go somewhere and bet on themselves. 10 years ago, you famously did that. You kind of left a job that you seem to have a pretty decent spot in, but you wanted more. Right. Can you just give me that mentality back then, back in 2016? What made you so confident that you could go out on your own and have success, the success that's led you to having that championship that you're holding right now?
0: I think the only thing that can give you confidence in a moment like that, if you're naturally a confident person, perhaps, but I'm not, I think what gave me the confidence to do so was not when I initially did it, when I left, when I put my statement out, when I didn't even sign my release papers, when I just walked, when the world mobilized on social media, which is why I never want to give up on social media, as crazy as it's gotten, when the world mobilized on there to support me, and then the list comes out, and here's who I'm going to be wrestling, and then they not only supported me on social, they did so with their own wallets and came to these small shows from Joppa, Maryland to, you know, Daly City, California, whatever it may be.
2: Cody, I was first row at PWG when you wrestled Trevor Lee back in the day, you know. So.
0: The ring broke on us. I remember the ring breaks and that. Yeah, no, that all of that, if I didn't have it, which I didn't, it was a very big bluff. This is a big card game. And it was a big bluff, and it ceased being a bluff. The suit and ties, the braggadocio, the confidence, all of it ceased being a bluff the moment the fans actually stood behind me. You know, I'm very much propped up by that fandom, and I've continued to be through every endeavor I took. The only thing I can say for those who are out there and they're wanting more and wanting to do more, it's easy for me to say it now, having got to the top of the mountain in the wrestling space and trying to build a new mountain, I guess. But then it was a matter of surrounding myself with people who would support me. Brandi Rhodes she had a job that they weren't even considering her leaving, and she walked off that ship with me. And the gentleman that I would find outside of WWE, who, and the places I would go and the fans I would meet, all of that, I surrounded myself with people who wanted to win. You know that saying, mediocrity loves company. And I didn't want to, there's a famous clip, God bless him, Hornswoggle. They asked him what he thought about me leaving, and he said it was dumb. He said I should just take the check. And I like that guy. He didn't mean anything negative by it, but that isn't how I live.

0: I'm not just there to take the check. I don't even look at my checks. I'm there for the moment. I'm there for that engagement with the fans, and I just wanted more and knew I was capable.
1: You've got this huge title match coming up against Gunther this weekend at the Clash. And as people know, Gunther has retired Goldberg. He's retired John Cena. He's retired AJ Styles. So he's a very formidable opponent. Now, you said you wanted to come on No Contest Wrestling. We're going to make that happen at some point. But this afternoon, Gunther is actually appearing on No Contest Wrestling with O'Shea and I. So I don't know if you two will run into each other before you step into that squared circle. Is there any words that you would have for Gunther before he tries to take what's yours this weekend?
0: No, I would tell him to enjoy his time with you guys. Enjoy making the media rounds. This is some of the most fun you'll ever have. And he's getting to do that because he's wrestling for the richest prize in our game at Clash in Italy, which in my mind is starting to become one of the big four. And it only continues if he leaves Italy with the title. And as you know, and as O'Shea knows, I am easy to find and I am hard to beat. So if he's to take the title and Clash in Italy, then he can be the one to come back on your show and have it. But I think the way it will go is you'll talk to him. It'll be a great conversation. And then hopefully I'll show up in a few weeks and I'll have the title in tow and it will be a better conversation.
2: That is some next level Jedi mind tricks.
1: He's the man, right?
0: Hey, I'm happy for him, man. Enjoy that media, you know? Have a good time.
2: Yeah, but you basically, I mean, that was cold.
1: So he's basically saying,
2: so good.
1: You're basically saying, enjoy. You're basically saying he's doing this because of you.
2: Yeah. Have fun being a tourist in Italy, Gunther.
0: Yeah, right. I mean, basically he's doing it not, I wouldn't say because of me, because of the WWE Championship. Right. There's a few prize fighters that are left in the WWE space, and there's more of them growing each day with what Shawn Michaels and Baldo are teaching them to at NXT. But you've got a CM Punk, you've got a Roman Reigns, you've got a Obafemi, you've got myself, the WWE champion, you got Seth Rollins, Drew McIntyre. Whenever you're up against those guys, you're going to make the rounds. So Gunther hopefully gets into that golden circle at some point. You know, good luck.
2: Right. So this is all you have to know for Italy, okay? You have to be able to say, grazie mille, ma posso aspettare, vorrei mangiare il pranzo prima, per favore.
3: That's a lot. Break it down.
2: Okay, so just again, ready? We're going to try this. I'll do it again really fast. Yeah. Okay. Grazie mille, ma posso mangiare il primo pranzo. So you just want to say, grazie mille, ma... If you really want to be polite, you can say, vorrei mangiare il mio pranzo prima.
0: Vorrei mangiare? What's the second part? Vorrei
2: il mio pranzo prima.
0: Oh, gosh, I can't.
2: Wait. Posso mangiare il mio pranzo prima? Il mio pranzo prima. If you really want to say, you can just say,
1: what's it mean?
2: Posso mangiare prima. Just say, posso mangiare prima.
0: What does it mean?
2: It's like, thanks so much, but can I finish my lunch first?
1: Oh.
2: Because everyone's going to say, autografico. You say, grazie mille, ma posso mangiare prima. That's posso like an easy, prima. Posso mangiare prima. That way
0: posso
2: you can say, like, you know, I was trying to teach you the formal because you're kind of a really polite formal guy. But just say, grazie mille, ma posso mangiare prima, you know?
0: Grazie mille, posso mangiare, that part I'm getting
2: on. Yeah, grazie mille, posso mangiare prima.
1: We'll send you a cut of this, Cody, you can study it on.
2: Grazie mille, ma posso mangiare prima, grazie.
0: I love it, you know? Send me a cut, I want to use it.
2: Listen, you know, when Rich is here, you're going to have a different conversation. I'm here for the vocabulary.
0: Yeah, you're really, you get in there and you're bold and firm. Rich is like a lean back, sucker you in type.
2: I know.
0: But yeah, anyway. What charm though. How long have you guys been married?
2: So long.
0: Yeah.
2: 23 years.
0: 23, congratulations.
2: Thanks, I'll take it. Listen, safe travels. Yeah.
0: Thank you.
3: Go get them, Cody.
2: Buon viaggio, and we really appreciate you being with us.
1: Definitely.
0: Thank you very much. I look forward to being here again. Thank you guys.
2: Take care, Cody. Right, thanks again.
0: Be safe. Bye.
2: In a world in need of a hero, I think we have Cody Rhodes. 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

0: that experience now that they have. But a home World Cup, right, in your home nation, with this, with a chance to inspire this country, to galvanize this country, and to have everyone bought into the success that you, only you can control. I envy this group of players. I wish I was a part of, I was playing in this era and could be a part of this World Cup roster, because that's just it's an incredible, and it's an opportunity that doesn't come many times and for many people.
1: Talking about the USMNT with Maurice Hidoux, who's here in studio with us from Fox. Let's pull up that roster one more time as we can take a look at some of these guys. The roster was announced on Tuesday ahead of you coming in here. Folo's there, right? We see him. We see Christian Pulisic. No surprises there. Who are the surprises that you're seeing on this roster?
0: So funny enough, right? Gio Reyna, he struggled with injuries. When he's fit, he's always shown well in a national team jersey. We know his quality. We know the potential he has. But he's kind of hasn't played many minutes at the club level. So he's a name that surprises people. I actually, when I was doing my little mock draft up of my lineup or my roster, I had both him and Diego Luna on my team. Because when you get to a knockout round game and you need to win games, I want as many creative players, difference makers on my roster to choose from as possible. Now, will they all see the field? I don't know, but I want to have, you know, that cachet to dive into and dip into to try to surprise teams or just disrupt what's kind of been the norm. The other name that stands out there is number 26, Alejandro Zendejas. It stands out because he wasn't a part of the last couple camps with the national team. It doesn't stand out based on form. The kid's been balling. Like, he plays for one of the biggest teams, if not the biggest team in our region, Club America, down in Mexico, where he's their best player. He's the best player on their team. He wears a captain's armband at times. And playing for that club, the pressure that comes with that, it's hard to mirror that. So he's a name that I expected to be on this roster, and I'm glad to see that he is.
1: Why was Diego Luna left off?
0: That's the million-dollar question. You know, there's a couple things that the coach, Pochettino, said before the last camp that we had, where it kind of alluded to players not being physically prepared or fit going into the start of this year, which is a World Cup year. Now, I can't point my finger and say that that's the exact reason. Ultimately, it's a coaching decision. You know, we look at the last World Cup, there were guys that were left off that roster that were so close to making it and probably deserved it. A guy like Ricardo Pepi. I think back to my time. 2014, I got cut from the team, and I thought I was the biggest snub. And then a few minutes later, I found out that Landon Donovan was also cut from that team. So, you know, coaches make decisions. Sometimes they pay off. Sometimes you live to regret them. But we're at a point now where that's probably the biggest one that we're going to talk about. But ultimately, we still have a talented group of players that can go out there and really cause some problems for opponents.
1: You earned 46 caps for the national team. You were at the 2008 Beijing Olympics, the 2010 World Cup in South Africa. What is it like playing on the international stage? What will these guys be going through?
0: Yeah, it's honestly, Susie, it's the best thing you can do in your sport. Like, to play at the club level, to become a professional, that was my dream as a kid. But to be able to play on the largest stage, the World Cup, you're wearing your U.S. crest on your chest. You have your last name on the back of your jersey. You're representing so much more than yourself and even your family now when you have that crest on the front of your chest. So it's just it's a great sense of pride. It's something that you can never take for granted, because you get the opportunity today. You don't know if that's your last chance. That's the last time you're going to wear that jersey. The last time you're going to put on that kit, walk out in front of thousands of fans and have the chance to inspire that next generation of fans, to inspire your country. You hear the national anthem and it just gives you goosebumps. And yeah, I mean, if I could bottle up that feeling and sell it, I'd be a billionaire at this point in my life. But it's a special occasion. And as I said, half of these players have experienced playing at a World Cup already. But the other 13 players, when they get that opportunity, I hope they seize that moment and get a chance to just revel in what it feels like for that split second before things switch on and you got to just get focused on trying to perform.
1: You're going to be looking for all sorts of fun storylines in this. And the Gio Reyna storyline is fun to read about with 2022, with Greg Bernhalter, with him basically growing up within these two families that kind of had their little mini struggle inside of U.S. soccer. You want to just give us a little bit of a look ahead at what you're expecting and a little bit of a history lesson too?
0: Yeah, honestly, I'm interested in the Gio storyline, the Sebastian Berhalter storylines, but more so about what they can bring to this team. Because, yeah, there was obviously the drama that happened in 2022, but I think...
1: We got to let people know that there was some drama.
0: There was drama. There was
1: because
0: definitely
1: Greg,
0: drama.
1: They grown up with each other, then Greg was the coach, and then Greg basically sidelined him because he didn't think he was playing hard enough. It's like a twisted Ted Lasso term, right?
0: Somewhat, yeah. Yeah, and of course that played out in front of the whole world for us all to witness, and... You know, on that stage, of course, it brings even more attention. But again, we of course, that's going to be something that fans talk about. But I'm not that concerned about that. You know, these are two mature kids who have moved on past that and both earned the right to be a part of this roster going forward. And I'd be damned if either of them let that become something that disrupts this team, right? Hopefully bridges have been mended and they are two players that are more than that moment. You know, you make mistakes, and who am I to sit here and hold these two accountable for something that, where I'm not perfect. I made mistakes when I was younger. I made decisions that I look back on and would hate that you would judge me on today. And so 4 years later, we're past that point. These guys are out there looking to represent their country. When you speak to each of them, you see and you hear in their voices, you hear in their responses how much this means to them, you know, how much it means to be a part of this team. And as you said, they come from footballing soccer families where both of their parents represent the national team. So they grew up knowing what it means to represent your country, and they're going to relish the opportunity.
1: Who's going to be the hardest challenge? Like obviously there's the world knows, right? I mean, like there's certain countries that represent every time, but who are you most curious to see and who will be hardest for the U.S.?
0: The first game. Like, I'd be naive to sit here and tell you and talk to you about what it's going to be like if we play Belgium in the knockout rounds or when we play Spain or France or whoever our opponents are, if we don't take care of business in our group stage. Now, when I look at our group stage, we're playing Paraguay in our opening game, SoFi Stadium. We'll play Australia in Seattle and then come back to SoFi to play Turkey. Three good opponents, but three opponents that I think we can, that set the stage for us to win the group. But I say Paraguay is the most important because it's the first game. Mm-hmm. You start off that first game and you get 3 points, it puts you well on your way to not only getting out of the group, but to winning the group. And so to me, all attention, focus, energy has to be focused on that first match.
1: Yeah, Group D will be really, really tough. When you separate yourself out from your job, who do you still geek out at watching?
0: I still geek out at watching... I mean, all the big stars, you know, you look at the French national team and I mean, they're spoiled for choice when you talk about talent. Kylian Mbappe, they have young players playing at PSG, Desiree Doué, Ousmane Dembele. You look at Spain and Lamine Yamal playing for Barcelona. He's still a teenager, but he's already one of the best players that we've ever seen in this sport. England will tell you every World Cup that it's coming home and they have a talented squad with Harry Kane. They have Bukayo Saka, who plays for my beloved Arsenal. They just won the Premier League, looking to win the Champions League this weekend as well. So there's a lot of talent. And the other part that's interesting is World Cups always produce new stars because it's the biggest stage in our sport. And so you could be a player that's had a pretty decorated career, but now if you perform at the World Cup level, it just catapults you into a whole new stratosphere. So while we talk about the big stars, the Erling Haalands, and I mentioned Mbappe and Messi, of course, Ronaldo and their kind of last hurrah and last chance for Ronaldo to potentially win a World Cup, there's going to be a lot of names that we haven't talked about yet that are going to emerge and become focal points throughout the tournament.
1: Well, you mentioned Messi. How does the injury impact things with him?
0: When I put on my doctor's hat, I think he'll be okay. I don't know the severity of the injury, but I think that he will be able to, I think Argentina's squad is deep enough and strong enough to, even if he wasn't fit for the first game, which I think he will be, they'll be okay. But Messi, I mean, to me, he's the greatest player we've ever seen in this sport. And we're spoiled now that he's playing his club soccer here in Major League Soccer, that we get to see him week in, week out, do the just mind-blowing things that you've seen him do from afar for so long. But Argentina coming into the World Cup, defending champions, it's a position that he's dreamed of being in. I remember going into the last World Cup, so much of the conversation was that was going to be it. He was going to play that World Cup. Hopefully Argentina would win. He could walk out from the international stage as a champion. Then as soon as you lift that trophy, it's like, well, hey, I don't know. I want to see what it feels like to come into a World Cup as a champion, with teams chasing us, with teams saying we want to strip you of that trophy. So I think the motivation for him has always been at an all-time high. The guy's a competitor. He hates walking out of games. He hates being substituted. He wants to play every minute of every game. And for a guy who literally now has won everything in this sport, he still has a burning desire and hunger to still go out there and win more.
1: When the World Cup is over, who's going to win, number one?
0: Yeah. Number one, okay. I led by saying that France has the deepest squad. And I'm going to lean on France to go out there and get the job done. They lost last year, or the last World Cup, to Messi and Argentina in probably the best World Cup final we've ever seen. Mbappe scores a hat trick in the final and still is on the losing side. So I would tip my hat towards France.
1: Who's going to be the biggest star?
0: The biggest star? That's a great question. I would say the biggest star... New star or just the biggest star in general?
1: Period, end of story.
0: Okay, it's going to be Mbappe. If France is going to win, it's going to be Mbappe.
1: What about new star then? You're kind of like leading me down the path here.
0: I kind of want a new star to be someone from the U.S. team. Like, we know of our players here, but they're still casual fans who haven't been fully introduced to our squad. And, you know, whether it's Christian Pulisic just really kind of putting his name amongst the greatest that we've ever seen in this country by having an incredible World Cup, or Weston McKennie continuing the form that he's been in at the club level and just showcasing himself on the greatest platform, the biggest platform. Or maybe it's a guy playing in his first World Cup, like Malik Tillman, who rises to the occasion. Whoever that emerging star is, I'd love for it to be an American and just capture the attention of this country, capture the attention of the whole globe that's going to be tuning in for those 6 weeks to watch this tournament.
1: Maurice Adu joining us here on the Rich Eisen Show. Rich and I have the best time when we're in Europe. We listen to radio sometimes when we're driving around. And we've been in Europe a couple times during World Cups. There's nothing more fun than listening to a match in a foreign language, especially like Italy, France. You know, England is basically a foreign language, let's face it, right? But it's so much fun the way the world treats football. Which fans in which country are the craziest?
0: Ooh, that is a great question. And I'm going to get a lot of slack for this because every fan base feels like theirs is the best.
1: I didn't say the best.
0: Yeah, craziest.
1: I said, which is the craziest? We can do best next, but what's the
0: craziest fans? The South American country have some crazy fans. Colombian fans are wild. I mean, if you saw the celebrations when Argentina won the World Cup the last time around, it just speaks to the passion that they have. I hate saying and giving credit to Mexico, but Mexican fans travel incredibly well. If you look at the history of World Cups, their fans their team is always one of the most well-supported. And now that they're a co-host, I can only imagine what it's going to be like down in Mexico City or Monterrey or Guadalajara. I wish Ireland was in the World Cup because their fans are lunatics. Scotland will have some crazy fans as well. I've given you a list there, but that's the beauty of it. It's as much as we're competing on the pitch, the fans in their own right are competing off the pitch to showcase what's special about their culture, how much more deep-rooted their passion is for the game, and that their unique way of celebrating and showing that is more special than the next country's.
1: Yeah, and a little bit of liquid courage goes a long way.
0: Long way, right?
1: Maurice, thanks again for your time. Really appreciate you coming in studio.
0: Thank you for having me.
1: Have fun calling.
0: Oh, I will.
1: Be the greatest. Where are you looking forward to going to the most?
0: I have the fortune of being able to touch all three countries. Mm-hmm. So I'll be down in Monterrey for a little bit. I'll go to Guadalajara for a little bit. Be in the States, of course. And then I'll get up to Canada, Vancouver, for a game or two there, too. So I'm looking. It's the first time that a World Cup is being hosted in three different nations. And I have the pleasure of getting a chance to entertain all three.
1: Well, there's a reason. Well, have fun.
0: Thank you so
1: much. Best time. Thanks so much for your time. We've got a lot more Rich Eisen Show when we come back.
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0: Back here on the radio, Susie Schuster in for Rich Eisen. In a world in need of a hero, one man rises to the challenge. So if I read, hold on. But if I put my glasses on to start, I would have had the right read. All right, shall we start again?
1: Start over. Re-rack.
0: 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Is this thing on?
2: I kind of remember, Brockman, that kind of reminded me years ago, Psycho Sid was doing a promo with Jim Ross, and he started his promo, and he messed up. He goes, let's start again. And Jim Ross is like, oh, we're live.
1: We're live.
2: We're live, pal.
0: I'm going to tell you something. Like, back in the old days, I would have, like, sweat through that. Now I'm like, oh, wrong read. Hold on a minute. Let me get my glasses on, because I can't see anything. I'll pick up the wrong read. At least I didn't Ron Burgundy it. Because, by the way,
1: Ron Burgundy,
0: that could happen. Oh, boy. Guys, Mike Vrabel took to the cameras today.
2: Oh, yeah?
0: Did you see that, Chris?
1: He spoke, yeah.
0: Mike Vrabel has something to say.
3: We want to continue to improve the roster every opportunity that we get. And when those opportunities arise, I don't know. I know that the guys that we have here are working extremely hard. You know, so again, we're going to look to strengthen the roster wherever we can. But it was also a great day to see guys that maybe didn't get as many opportunities last year, especially Romeo, who wasn't on our team.
0: So I'll let you guess. So what do you think he was referring to?
1: When is AJ Brown coming?
0: Wait a minute. Who? What?
1: Same guy.
0: What say you?
1: The same guy not at Eagles practice today?
0: AJ Brown. I don't know what you're talking about. Oh. So the answer to that was, who might make the roster stronger? I don't know, a number one wide receiver?
1: No.
0: Likes to read? Maybe he's just shopping for a friend. Just asking. What do you think, Chris?
1: Did you see the rumor? I love real estate when it leads to possible indications of what a player may or may not be doing. Like, did you see Giannis was looking for condos in Miami?
0: Yeah.
1: And who was looking for apartments in Boston recently?
0: Yeah.
1: AJ Brown.
0: For sale, 20 bedroom in Weston. I wonder why he wants that. He loves to watch the leaves change.
1: I love those. Yeah. He just wants a good chowder. You know what I mean?
0: Giannis shopping for a top floor apartment in New York City. Wait a minute. What? He just loves theater.
1: I love real estate.
0: He just wants delicious
1: food.
0: Very
1: funny. Just glad we're talking about football with Mike Vrabel right now.
2: As Pats fans, though, this whole AJ Brown thing, how exciting.
0: Get it over with. Sign him already. Let's go. Right?
1: It's tampering. It's a trade situation. Well, I don't think you have any affiliation, so it's not tampering.
0: I'm not tampering. I'm Triple S. I can say whatever I want. Right?
1: I think that's the biggest development of our two.
0: Right.
2: I have a new
0: nickname, and I am going to use it. Please.
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21: 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Earlier on the show, ESPN senior NBA writer Vincent Goodwill, WWE superstar Cody Rhodes, World Cup analyst Maurice Adu. Coming up, Basketball Hall of Famer Chris Webber. And now, sitting in for Rich, it's Susie Schuster.
0: Oh, boy. Hour number three of the Rich Eisen Show underway. I'm Susie Schuster. I'm going to try to hold it together, but...
2: We have fun here.
0: That's all we can say. Chris
23: Brock. What's so funny?
2: Oh, nothing.
0: Just making sure you're okay.
23: I'm here. Hour three has started, and I'm here.
0: Hour number three underway.
23: You're the hero.
0: You. Don't want to know why.
23: What's up, guys?
0: Hey, guys. Great to see you here on the Rich Eisen Show. I am Susie Schuster. I am in for Rich Eisen.
2: I'm sorry, who are you?
0: Back across. I'm Triple S.
2: Thank you.
0: I am Triple S. I have an official nickname from Cody Rhodes.
2: Well, I made the nickname up and then he just...
0: Oh, is that what happened?
23: What was the first...
0: I was too dazzled
23: superstar.
0: By Cody.
23: Superstar.
2: Susie Schuster.
23: Superstar.
0: That would be a quadruple S, not a triple S.
23: Yeah, scintillating Susie Schuster.
0: No, superstar
2: is one word.
23: Oh, okay.
0: By the way, Mike Tirico, when he used to throw to me on the sidelines for college football on ABC, would always take a deep breath in between our... Susie Schuster, he said if he didn't, he would stumble on the Susie Schuster. But can you imagine superstar Susie Schuster? That's a good one,
2: yeah. By
0: the way. Chris Webber is a lot easier to say.
2: See, Webb.
0: Chris Webber joins us now.
2: Oh, hey. Oh, he's back on the court.
23: Jim, yeah. Let's go.
0: There's my guy.
23: In the gym.
0: How are you, Chris?
24: I'm doing great. Good to see you.
0: Thank you for making the time to be with us here, by the way. Because like you guys know, I told you, I used to interview Chris all the time post Sacramento Kings games. And
2: you said he never talked to you.
0: I always thought you might be because you had a reputation, right? For back in the day, you had the face on, you kind of kept the media at arm's length, but then you were like so sweet and nice in the interviews. And he used to throw me, Lisa Salters and I used to joke around all the time about our C-Web interviews because we always knew a different side of you. But I remember the first time I went to interview you, your reputation had preceded you in terms of being like a really serious guy. But then he was like a nice big bowl of mush. So it was kind of fun. But yeah, we go way back. We go way back, TJ.
24: We do. You know, it was like, but that was the way I was on the court. And so that allowed me to really get that personality off. And then off the court, it's always been different. But I hear that a lot, whether from reporters or people that, you know, at a certain time, you know, they didn't know how to go about it because my on the court reputation was one thing, which I needed, but it was totally different off the court.
0: Yeah, you did need that. I mean, you did need that because you had to take on so much personality of that team. I did make a joke yesterday. We're doing biggest flops. I did my top five all-time flops, and I did put Vlade in, I think, as number three.
23: Come on.
0: I did. Thoughts on Vlade as a flopper?
24: Yeah, he's one of the best passers I've ever played with. And, you know, I definitely get what you're saying from that point of view.
0: Yeah, I mean, he may have invented the flop. I mean, he did have an art to it.
24: He did. And one thing, you know, with Shaq, if you're flopping a little bit, Shaq is so strong, you know, it's going to make you look like you're really flopping. But, you know, I think Vlade, you know, would admit that. But he always played the game with integrity and, you know, and as hard as he could. So, yeah, he did flop a little bit, though.
0: We did have Shaquille O'Neal on yesterday. If you missed that interview, you can watch it on YouTube or wherever you find your information. And he did. I mean, I used to love covering him and Vlade because he used to take everything Vlade did so personally, pretty much because Vlade didn't take anything Shaq did personally. Who is your favorite person to play against?
24: Wow, for me, you know, it was the power forwards. I grew up in the area of the power forwards. So if you could imagine, it would be for me like just the schedule. So on a Monday, Tuesday, I could have KG and Tim back to back with Karl Malone on Thursday, with Shaq on Saturday. So it was just, you know, I love the way that when I played, it was a power forwards, you know, kind of league. And so for me, from Dirk, there's so many guys. I don't want to miss anyone. But Glenn Robinson, Vin Baker at the time. So, of course, it would probably be Tim and KG. But really, you had to be prepared every night and couldn't make anyone your favorite because you get busted up any night.
0: And then I'm sure you saw on The Inside Guys the other night of you dunking on Charles. Like, do you remember that at all?
23: The greatest.
24: Yeah, I definitely remember because I was such a big fan of Chuck. And I met him in high school, and I was a rookie, so I flew my whole family out to the game. And, you know, my father, my brothers were teasing me that your hero is going to get you tonight. And so as soon as I dunked on him, I made sure I looked up at my pops and was like, what you think about your hero now?
1: Oh, wow.
24: But, you know, and I tell Charles that all the time. And then he comes back with Don Nelson. We didn't double him in the playoffs, and so... that means Charles gave us something like 54 in the playoffs because he was pissed about the commercial that we made about dunking.
23: But see, Webb, the audacity to go around your back for a dunk like that.
1: Just dunk him.
23: You know what I mean? It's iconic.
24: Well, I really did it because it was out of necessity because he was going to try to foul me. And when I go around your back, you kind of distract him for a second. He couldn't grab me as much as he wanted to and couldn't grab me before I got up. And so, you know, I grew up in the days of posters on your wall, doing push-up, naming guys that you want to play against. And so that was a special moment for me because, you know, he was my hero. But if it was him, Mutombo, Bradley, you know, any of those guys, you go home and put a notch in your belt and, you know, be really excited because you put somebody on the post.
1: I mean, if that's what you do to your heroes, I hate to see what happened to the cat you didn't like.
24: Exactly. Right.
0: Well, maybe that's why everybody got so excited about that castle dunk the other day. Oh. Because the dunk doesn't feel as special as it used to.
1: But that one did.
24: I think a lot of people always said that a dunk, you know, was only worth 2 points, but I really never believed that because it gives a momentum, you know, it gives a momentum to a team and it adds so much so many intangibles that, you know, that you really can't even articulate because it's in the spur of the moment. It's who you're playing against. I guarantee you, you know, if someone dunked on Wembanyama, that team is going to play more energetically from that moment on. And so for me, you know, watching these guys go at it and, you know, watching them play is nothing like attacking the rim and catching the body, whether it's D-Wade, LeBron, you know, Jordan used to do it all the time, but it's still, to me, a big part of the game.
0: Before we go forward to the games, who's your favorite dunker of all time?
1: Ooh.
24: Wow, I would have to say, for me, it was Dominique Wilkins. It was Dominique Wilkins growing up because I was a big fan of his. He would start with the windmill. It was him and Jordan. And Jordan, you know, I loved him when he would jump off 2 feet. But Dominique was someone in games that dunked with such power, with tip dunk and you know, double pump. It was, you know, he had his own style in with the Brooks, with the S-curl, walking pigeon-toed. I tell him many times that I used to try to emulate him. And so I definitely, you know, I would say for me, you know, it was, of course, Dr. J and Jordan, but can't forget about Dominique.
0: No, and you never, ever, ever can forget dunking over your hero, which I, by the way, let's remind Charles every 5 minutes about that one, please.
24: Every second of the day.
0: Every 5 minutes about that. Charles, if you're watching, that looked pretty ugly. What do you think about the game? Were you impressed by SGA and OKC, or were you disappointed by the Spurs?
24: I was impressed by us, I was impressed by Oklahoma. You know, we've always seen a team have to go through another team to win a championship. Even if you go way back, and it's funny, Mike Wilbon talks about this all the time, but if you go back to, let's just say, the Pistons going through the Celtics, going through the Lakers, and the teams that the Lakers had to go through. And for me, a young team like this, and I picked the Spurs to win it all this year in the beginning of the season. And the reason why I am wrong and what I was worried about the whole time was that usually it has to be some pain on the other side of that championship. Mm-hmm. You know, whether it's Shaq in Orlando and then coming to L.A. doing this thing and then going to Miami, whether it's other players, you see them on the precipice, they lose there, and it, you know, makes for such a big moment. And I think that San Antonio as a team may be in that position where they have to revisit it because the playoffs are just a different monster. You saw how Wemby got pushed around yesterday, and I think he was only 4 for 15. That happens to the best of us. And so he's going to have to learn when to just be in the paint, when to just be a decoy. He's going to have to learn, you know, when to get other guys involved. And you can't learn unless you have experience, right? And they don't have that experience in the playoffs. And so for me, I'm more impressed with OKC because they did what they were supposed to do. They've been in this position. They're champions. They know how important this game shift is. And so I was impressed that they came through. And SGA, I mean, he's still one of the best. And him getting guys involved, but him knocking down those open shots was just something crazy.
0: So why would he possibly stay on his feet if he can flop and get the call?
24: Mm. You know what? It's funny. Since I was on here with you and Rich, we talked about flopping, and I was talking about Embiid, right? Because he was so much bigger. And I didn't even think SGA, and everybody's calling me, killing me, saying, but look at this guy, look at this guy. I was saying this. It's on the refs, and he should try to play the way that he can. But Triple S, everybody needs to stay on their feet. Everybody needs to stay on their feet. Like, right. We have to start criticizing the guard that's defending him. Stay down. Like, don't even make it a chance for the ref. Remember a couple of years ago, I think maybe it was Quinn Snyder or another coach. They had guys play with their hands behind their back, mm-hmm. checking Harden. Remember that?
0: Yeah,
24: I mean,
0: totally.
24: You have to adjust. And so I get it, what everyone says. But at the same time, you know, I played against Allen Iverson. He averaged 10 free throws a game. Kobe, 10 free throws a game. So all these guys always had high free throw attempts. But if you're a guard playing against them, stay on your feet and make him earn it. And I think that I know that that's what the coaches are saying in the locker room, because that's the only thing you can't control, where your body positioning is when he's attacking the basket.
0: Yeah, no kidding. Play on. I mean, that's it, right? Play on and then get the calls. I mean, we always talk about this. You got to be better than the worst ref, right? I mean, I tell my 12-year-old that all the time. So why can't they take that same advice out there in these games?
24: Yeah, remind me, maybe one day I could talk to your 12-year-old about a series with between Sacramento and the Lakers. Ooh. And how that statement is so true. But I'm sorry, but wait, wow. What were we saying?
23: C-Lab, that was amazing. Oh, yeah.
24: It's your right, Triple S. Play on. That's what you have to do.
0: Come out. Play on.
24: You got. No, seriously, you really have to. And I think that a lot of the times you get into these because you're trying to reach and do things that are unfundamentally solid anyway. And so I really think it's on the defensive guards now to stay down. And when you do that, you show how much the exaggeration is on the other side. And then the refs will tend to, if they're good ones, and we have some good ones, they'll tend to say, okay, this guy's over-exaggerating. The defender is always in a spot in a vertical position. We're not falling for that tonight. But I think you got to prove it. Instead of no guards block jump, you know, guards don't block jump shots. So what are they jumping for, trying to block his jump shot instead of closing out? Fundamentally correct. And so when I talk to other coaches and scouts, you know, that's kind of where we are now, is that it needs to get back to the fundamentals. Because if you close out in the proper position, you shouldn't even be close enough to foul, but you should be close enough to hopefully deter that shooter from, you know, shooting at a high clip. But, you know, I think teams are going to adjust, and I can't wait to see San Antonio go back to the crib and see what they can do.
0: So what do you think they are going to do?
24: I think San Antonio's going to win. I think it's going to be a big margin. A double-digit margin at home. Yeah, they have that heart. That's what I.

0: Oh man, he's something that we haven't seen before. And then it gets back to the fundamentals of dominating, right? If you're the tallest player on the floor, you should probably dominate. Mm. And that's what Shaq used to do, and it puts pressure every play on you to where everybody has to respond to the dominance of this guy inside. And that's the level I know that Wembanyama is going to reach. Dominance. And, you know, it's about being uncomfortable. It's about getting better. And so I would love to see him shoot 15 jump hooks tomorrow. I mean, if he's inside a 7-4 and turns around and shoots a jump hook, I mean, it's probably going to go in. Mm-hmm. And so, you know, when you get desperate in those moments, you go to your sweet spots, and I expect him to go to the pick and roll, attack the basket, get to his sweet spots, and I expect San Antonio to win rather handedly because they know how much it means. The closeout games are the hardest, and, you know, they'll have to go see OKC back at home.
1: Chris Webber here on the Rich Eisen Show. Susie Schuster in for Rich. Chris Brockman and I were talking about this in the break about Hartenstein and his height, weight versus Wemby's. And when Chris was telling me, you were saying it's like within like 10 pounds, which there's no way it is. But when you have Hartenstein leaning on you the whole game, and the same way, like, you know, we had Shaq on yesterday, he was talking about playing and leaning on a player. I asked him what he would do with Wemby. And, you know, Wemby looked tired. He looked tired. He snuck out. He got reprimanded by the NBA today. What's your answer when people say, well, he was tired?
0: Everybody's tired. Everybody gets tired. We used to have a saying, like, what the baby's going to do. I still don't know what the definition means, but I know what it means. It means, you know, you better find a way. And so everybody's tired. We can't. Come on. LeBron's tired. Can we let him off the hook 47 years? Everybody wants to beat him. I mean, everyone's tired. I don't, you know, so, and Wemby knows that. And that's also what I mean about kind of learning the game, because there's also a leverage and a kung fu principle, we used to call it, where the more you lean on me, the more I'll use your energy to work against you. And so that's where, you know, with your back to the basket, spin moves come. That's where you face the basket, a draw, a double team, and just get a couple guys involved, because you're the best decoy in the world. When you have the ball, two guys always are towards you and the whole team looks at you. So that means you have the best cutting lanes. You're tall. Usually, you know, there are five passing lanes Isaiah talks about, you know, left, right, up, down, he says, I'm sorry, four. And that most big guys have another one, and that's being able to throw twice as high over the next individual. Well, he can throw four times as high over an individual. So he's going to end up being a point center for this team, but facilitating from different spots. But he has to do it by being dominant. And it's not always sexy in shooting threes. I know the analytics say that sometimes, but, you know, besides Golden State, you know, who's a wonderful team and an outlier, you know, I don't think that proves to be true.
1: Well, I think the Knicks know that the analytics is now just like another four-letter word. Like, we got to all stay away from analytics, right, Kenny?
0: Yeah.
1: Chris, the guys who are not tired are the Knicks. They're going to sit there and they're going to watch this thing unfold. What did you expect, or what do you expect of them looking ahead, and what's your reaction to how they closed out the Cavs?
0: So I'm so glad I've been able to talk on with Rich and the guys this season on here, because the Knicks, I really felt that this is what Coach Brown was made for, his offensive fluidity. Look how deep he goes into the bench. That's why they're fresh. They're also fresh because of the mentality in the locker room. You're fresh because you don't have to pick a guy up every second and say, hey, man, it's okay. You know, maybe you'll play tomorrow. It's fresh because they believe in you, each other. And I tell you truthfully why it's fresh. And, you know, I can't even believe I'm going to say this. But I can't believe what I'm saying.
1: Say it.
2: Uh-oh.
0: The Knicks have, besides Sacramento Kings, the Knicks have the greatest fans in the world. The Knicks hopefully are a template for the arrogance. Oh, you got a Cowboys fan there. What am I saying?
2: Oh, here you go.
0: Fans are a template for how other fans should be, you know? And it's really exciting to see that the New Yorkers in this position. If they win, we're never going to hear the end of it, mm-hmm. but it's really cool right now. And you're refreshed because playing in a place like Sacramento, where you have cowbells, where, mm-hmm. you know, offices are shutting down,

0: where, you know, buildings are changing their lights to different colors to match the team. Oh, that was special in Sacramento. And New York, they have that, you know, on steroids with, you know, with everything. And so for me, I know how much those guys are enjoying it, because all we do is create memories, you know, and they're creating some wonderful memories for people right now. That's New York fans. So it's really fun to see as an athlete.
1: TJ?
2: Chris, I just want to remind you one thing. Cowboys do have 5 Super Bowls. But anyway, that's not what I want to talk to you about. You brought something up that you wanted to tell Susie's daughter, Taylor. You brought up a playoff game between the Kings and the Lakers. Allegedly, there was maybe some shady stuff going on. I don't want to get, you know, sued or anything. But can I take you back to that game 6, brother? Like, do you remember what was going through you and your teammates' minds as that game was going on? Were you guys kind of like, something felt off, something didn't feel right?
1: Was that the Rick Fox, Doug Christie fight?
0: No, that was good. That was another story.
1: That was
0: pregame. Shaq and I. Next time Shaq comes, I'll ask him about that, because I always laugh and I tell him, you know, you got beat up by one of my teammates' wife because she was hitting him in the head. He laughs about it. But you knew something was off at the end of that game. You know, it was the only game I'd ever played where, you know, in the back, you felt something's off. That was terrible. And, you know, very honestly, so it's terrible, terrible, terrible, terrible, right? And Susie, you said play on. And to me, you guys said play on. And to me, that's what we had to do. We had game 7 and we did not execute. We didn't hit from the free throw line. We lost the game. And so that game mattered, and it took it and it stole it. However, we had another chance, and we didn't play our best in that game. And so I can never, you know, blame not having one just on that game, even though, you know, as I used to joke with Kobe all the time, that, you know, he might as well let me hold that ring because that was ours. But we still had another chance to win, and we didn't take advantage of it.
1: Those games were so epic, and those games were so personal and so loud, and they were so much fun to cover. I mean, going to Sacramento as much as I did was insane. You had to have your own personal cowbell, I think, to get through the airport. What's your favorite memory from those series?
0: I think my favorite memory from those series are playing against the best. Playing against Shaq and Kobe and Phil Jackson, knowing their dominance and knowing what it would take to beat them. And if, you know, because we felt whoever was going to win that was going to win that series. The West Coast was dominant at that time. So the competition and probably the energy. You know, Sacramento, you know, it's like a second home, and I love it so much there. And it's because of the people. We matured there together. It was us against the world there together. You know, those type of things you don't take lightly. And representing a small city against Big Brother in L.A. and actually being better than them, we felt at the time. And, you know, being a really great team for a 5 or 6 year run, and being the first team in Sacramento to make it to the playoffs, and then being the first team in Sacramento to win a series, first the Western Conference Finals, you know, and seeing where they are now, you kind of just know how you can't take those moments for granted. It's special. And so for me, I remember playing against the best and being with some of the best fans there in the NBA, because it was sincere. They were there every night. They were there before our team came in with me, Jason Williams, Vlade, and Peja. They were there long after. And so it's true loyalty. And, you know, that's the only thing you hate and you love about sports, is that I wanted to win because I wanted one, but I definitely wanted to give the fans of a small town one to let them talk, because, you know, I want them to feel like, you know, just like the New York fans are going crazy. And that's why, you know, I love seeing, you know, I love seeing the fan experience. It's nothing like it. And we felt it as players.
1: Last one. What was your favorite experience playing in the Garden? Because I think you said it right. I mean, those Knicks fans are insane. The way the Sac fans are with the cowbell, they just bring it all the time in New York with everything.
0: Yeah, I think one of my favorites was being with Juwan and playing for the Wizards. And we were beating them, throwing alley-oops and everything like that. And I remember just, you know, seeing the, it's always the experience because, you know, really, where do you get to see, you know, being that young as I was, you know, celebrities of that type. So I just remember, you know, of course, Spike Lee and everything else, but also Eddie Murphy was there and Denzel was there and this person was there. And this, it was just incredible. And so, you know, as someone who really tries to do great in their craft, you admire other people that excel or work hard at their craft. So you're just the biggest fan as they are of yours. And so playing in front of them, you know, you definitely bring extra to the game. You know what I mean? And so, you know, I think, you know, beating them, but more so me and Juwan throwing hoops, having fun, saying, wow, we're in the Mecca, living our dream and, you know, beating up on the Knicks. That was pretty fun.
1: That's so crazy. By the way, did you see that Jay Will's daughter is like a star softball player now with Florida? We're going to break her all down tomorrow on Women's Sports Now because, like, somebody said to me, did you realize that's Jason Williams' daughter? So I, like, did a little deep dive. I mean, she is bawling. It's crazy.
0: I just want to say this because Jay Will is my brother and his wife is my sister. So she gets her athletic ability from the mom. The mom was a track star. Okay, so let's get it straight. Jason's all right. He's one of the best, you know, passers ever. But, you know, his daughter, she's cold. And so I think she gets that from mom.
1: She is cold. And Jay Will was throwing shade the other day, accusing the other coach of getting thrown out so we didn't have to shake his daughter's hand. I was like, oh, that is vintage Jason, right?
2: And that's his alma mater.
1: Yeah. Florida.
0: Oh, no, I didn't hear about that. I need to catch up.
1: Chris, you too can watch Women's Sports Now at 3 o'clock Pacific, 6 o'clock Eastern on ESPN apps, Disney Plus, ESPN News, ESPN everywhere, wherever you find your women's sports. We got it on Women's Sports Now. Do you see how I put that little promo in for my own show?
0: No, I love it. I'm going to be watching it with my daughter, Elle Marie, because we're in the softball right now. She's into everything. So, yeah, we'll watch it. We'll check it out.
1: There you go. I can't wait to have you do that. Chris, thank you again for making the time. You always do, and you're just the best.
0: Thank you, God.
2: Oh, it was a pleasure.
1: What a pleasure. See you,
0: well. Lions.
2: Come on.
1: I mean, he's Chris Webber. Come on.
2: Go Lions. There was a time in 2006 where he and Allen Iverson, when he was on the Sixers, they combined for 81 in the Garden against the Knicks. I'm sure that was his next favorite big game.
1: I'm sure it was, yeah. TJ.
2: I have the right
1: promo in my hands. 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

0: back closing out this edition of the Rich Eisen Show fairly soon. It's going too fast, you guys.
1: Yeah, I just looked at the clock.
0: Maybe I should kick O'Shea out for the next couple of days and stick around. Just saying.
1: Wait, do you have somewhere to be? Like, why are you not finished?
0: No, I don't know. I mean, I do need to do women's sports now, Thursdays at 3 o'clock Pacific, 6 o'clock Eastern, on ESPN Plus, all the apps you can get us, Disney Plus, ESPN News, ESPN Deuce. We are everywhere and can't wait to be with you. Andrea Carter is in studio this week. That'll be super fun. Joining the coach, Corey Close, as well as, I don't know if you know somebody, Sarah Tiana. She's a comedian. She's pretty good.
2: No, kind of never heard of her.
0: Ever heard of her?
2: Oh, no.
0: Kind of funny.
2: I'm going to check it out.
0: Holly Rowe will be zooming in from the College World Series. It's going to be, we got a lot going on in women's sports now.
2: Nice. So yeah, finishing up the Jay Will stuff, his daughter Mia was at Florida, transferred to Texas Tech.
0: Yeah.
2: They played each other, and that was crazy beef going on. She got hit.
0: She got hit several times.
2: She hit a home run. Yeah, it was wild.
0: Yeah, she got nailed a couple times.
2: Yeah.
0: And then the coach of Florida got himself tossed out.
2: Right. And Jay Will was like, oh, he did that to shake all their hands.
0: And by the way, I love how Jason thinks, and that's dastardly to think that he would really get himself tossed out. So there was no shaking of hands.
2: No, definitely not.
0: And by the way, because there could have been a girl-on-girl brawl out there. I know you guys would love to all see that. But
2: whoa.
0: And then a lot of conversation about, oh, the women should have shaken hands. And I had this conversation with Corey Close over the weekend. I said, but why? I understand that we're in a sportsmanship world, but if there's bad blood, I don't want to shake your hand at the end. Yes, I appreciate, do they have to shake hands? Does everybody line up like it's Goldie's League and like everyone's like, good game, good game, good game, good game, good game? No.
2: Yeah.
0: Sometimes there's bad blood. And when a player gets nailed that many times, you don't want to shake hands. Yep, no. And that's okay because
2: definitely not.
0: Don't make women play and shake hands at a different standard.
1: They do it in hockey.
2: That's the thing, Stanley Cup playoff.
0: But there's a reason. When you are battling and taking out all of your aggression and getting in fights and knocking teeth out and black eyes, etc., hey, then you got out all your willies, you can go shake hands. But not Texas Tech, Florida.
1: I see.
0: Don't make women have different standards. Okay, before we go to Brockman's Powerless Rankings presented by SoFi, one call, please. Jimmy in San Antonio.
3: Hey.
0: Hi, Jimmy.
3: Aspettare, SSS. Bevi mi vino prima.
0: See, Jimmy's Jimmy. Been taking, paying attention and taking lessons. Hi, Jimmy.
3: Well, Italian's so close to Spanish that it wasn't really that hard. I kind of guessed.
0: Thank you very much. What's on your mind, my friend?
3: Jimmy. Okay, first, hi, TJ Felly and El Gruñon.
2: You guys doing all right, Jimmy? What's going on down there? You guys going to make it?
3: No, El Gruñon is Spanish for grumpy, and you've been all grumpy pants all day long.
2: I haven't been feeling good, but I'm fighting through it.
3: Okay, thanks for having Maurice on. This is going to be my second World Cup. I got tickets today for Japan versus the Netherlands.
2: Nice.
0: Very cool.
3: Always go to a Japan World Cup match and sit with the Japanese because they will clean up after you and they were very polite and you're not going to get jumped. I always party with the Japanese at World Cup.
0: I mean, those are great reasons
2: writing
0: to party
2: that
0: with
2: down.
0: I don't
3: I
0: love
3: know.
0: It.
3: Y'all, hold on. All right, bear with me. Spurs and Spurs. Shout out to Tottenham not getting relegated. That was a huge deal. Do you know some of those players would have had to take a 50% reduction in their salary if Tottenham got relegated? Did y'all know that?
2: Did not.
0: No.
2: Yikes.
3: That's crazy. And then as far as San Antonio, guys, everybody's right. I've heard it all day long. It's not our time. OKC is going to take care of us either tomorrow night or game 7. Yeah. And we're not ready for the final stage. It's just obvious. The rookies have hit the wall. This is like Wemby's, first full year and our coach's first full year. It's just not there. So I'm with you, Brogdon. It's going to be OKC Knicks.
2: Yeah. Mm-hmm. Feels like it. Your time will come, Jimmy. You guys are a great young team, and obviously Wemby's a superstar. So
0: just pour another drink, Jimmy. Just drown your sorrows at the Riverwalk and just have another tequila. That's my answer.
3: No, we're on the vino today. We'll do the tequila another time. Okay. Slow down.
2: Vino Wednesday.
0: Jimmy, thank you again for calling in as you always do. I really appreciate it.
3: Have a great day, guys.
2: See you, Jimmy.
4: Yeah.
0: All right, we'll do your power rankings on the other side, right?
2: Power less rankings on the other side.
0: Let's take one more break. When we come back, Brockman's power less rankings. Can't wait to see where those go.
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0: 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Thank you.
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3: I think we should. Hit my music.
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6: This is shame.
3: Okay, so was it last week or 2 weeks ago? Rich did the way too early power rankings. That's the top 10 teams in the National Football League.
2: He sure did.
3: We're going the other way. We're doing the way too early powerless rankings. These are the bottom 10, guys. this is the list fantastic. You do not want to be on. The bottom 10. Number 23. We're breaking down 23 to 32. Number 23 is the New York Football Giants. What's up? Here's the thing. The running back isn't fully healthy and the quarterback doesn't like to stay healthy. The wide receiver didn't play last year and, you know, there's some other stuff. The Giants are 23, TJ. I know you like seeing the Giants.
1: Maybe if he took off all that bling around his neck, he wouldn't hurt himself all the time. He's running with like 10 pounds of diamonds around his neck.
3: That's such a mom comment.
7: Right. What's up, son?
3: I saw son. Number 24, TJ, again, good for you. I got the Washington Commanders.
2: Oh, baby.
3: Here's the thing. I think, you know, maybe I put the wrong Dan on my coaching hot seat list a couple weeks ago that pissed off Lions fans. Maybe Dan Quinn's on the hot seat. Ooh. You remember Jane Daniels? Remember that guy?
2: I do.
3: Haven't seen him play football. Totally forgot. Like, is he going to be the man this year? Who is their running back? Terry McLaurin's another year older. Who is their number two wide receiver? Defense is a little, I don't know. I know they got Sonny Styles, but who else? A little worried about the Commanders this year. Number 25, watching some OTA video today of Daniel Jones. I got the Colts here, 25. Seen some quarterbacks try to come back from Achilles. That first year doesn't look too great. You know what I mean? I got the Colts at 25.
2: Interesting.
3: Sneaky good division. The AFC South. Number 26, I got the Falcons. Not a popular pick in my house, but here's the deal. I know that Bijan is probably the best player best offensive player in the NFL right now.
2: Bijan.
3: We're all expecting him to do some crazy things. He might threaten 2,000. He might threaten the yards from scrimmage mark. But who is the quarterback? I mean, I know that Tua is there and Penix still isn't cleared for 11-on-11. I don't know, man. I got a lot of great offensive weapons. I got a new head coach. I know Stefanski can coach it up, but big question mark at the quarterback position. Number 27, I do expect improvement, but I got to put the Titans here, okay? Carnell Tate, Cam Ward, I think that could be pretty fun. Maybe a fantasy stack. Robert Saleh's there. I love the bald coaching staff, but I got to put the Titans here. They're not going to the playoffs or anything, but I think they're going to be improved. Here's where it gets rough. 28, I got the Cleveland Browns. I know they've had great drafts the last couple of years. Okay.
2: True.
3: Who is, it just all comes down to the quarterback. Is it Deshaun? Is it Shador?
2: Dylan.
3: Yeah, sure.
1: Yeah.
3: You know, new head coach. Could be a long season, but young, promising. They get the quarterback figured out. You know, this could be a team to watch out for.
1: I also love how you say, here's where it gets rough. You know where it gets rough? 28.
3: Yeah, I mean, look, none of these teams are winning the Super Bowl. You know what I mean?
1: No?
3: It's the powerless rankings.
1: It's so powerless.
3: Felly, I'm sorry. 29, I got the Raiders. Okay.
0: Don't you put that evil on me, Ricky Bobby. Don't you put that on us.
3: Wait. I love Genty. I love Brock Bowers. He needs to go to Turkey, but I love Brock Bowers.
1: Oh, boy.
3: I just don't know.
1: Look at you throwing stones in a glass house.
3: I am a beautiful bald man. I embraced it at the age of 24.
7: Wow.
3: Brock Bowers, just come home, bro.
1: You were 24?
3: Yeah, just come home. Some things aren't meant to be, like me with hair. Just come home, Brock Bowers.
1: Have we ever seen a picture of you with hair?
3: Ooh, good question.
1: Do we have one here?
7: Show me one.
2: I've seen a picture of him with a beard and a bandana, but good not. Question. That is a good point.
3: Mm. It's going to be a long year, but.
1: Where's your mother?
3: Once Mendoza gets out there, I think you're going to see flashes, and then, you know, you're building for next. You're building for the next couple of years. Get Jeremiah Smith. 30, the Jets. Look, here's the day. I say it every year, guys. They've been losers for 50 years. They're going to still be losers, all right? Like, that guy had the Jets sweeping the Patriots. Is that Dustin or Arkansas? What are we doing? Come on now. Geno Smith. I had to put Geno Smith below the Raiders because we all watched him play football last year. 31, I got the Dolphins. I want Malik Willis to do well, TJ. He seems like a cool guy, but, like, they trade their best, you know, wide receiver, and then they re-sign the running back. Like, what is that's mixed messaging. And 32, I got the Cardinals. It's not going to be good. It just isn't. Arch Manning watch is on. We are on. Like, I imagine Carson Beck will play at some point, but we are on Arch watch. Oh, O'Shea just sat down. What up, man? We're on Arch watch for the Arizona Cardinals. They are 32 in the way too early powerless rankings.
2: Terrible. So the Cardinals are going to be the worst team in football?
3: Yeah, they're going to be the worst. They're going to have the number one pick in next year's draft in Washington, D.C.
2: Ooh, okay.
1: Great job with your powerless rankings, by the way. And by the way, your graphic is special.
3: I look forward to the comments.
1: Your graphic is special. And SoFi Personal Loan is here to help you. Which one? Oh, gosh. Hold on. No, I don't have my... I didn't remember which read it is. Hold on. Which read is it? Here it is. Powerless rankings are brought to you by SoFi. Get your money right. You know, I got to tell you, this is like the third time I've screwed up a read.
3: Well, I mean, it's an insight to, you know.
1: Paying the bills?
3: Well, it's a messy, you got a messy desk over there.
1: It's not my not desk. That, it's again, his desk. It's not as bad
3: not,
1: as your
3: I'm not one to talk.
1: Boss yeah, all right. over your
3: I
1: desk.
3: I didn't say that I was, you know, talking. That didn't make any sense.
1: Let me just pay it off again. Powerless rankings are brought to you by Thanks. SoFi. Get your money right.
3: Yeah, I'm not paying for
1: that. I want you to know, O'Shea Jackson Jr.
6: Yeah.
1: You're going to be sitting here tomorrow. I suggest you clean and Windex. That's one. Number two, I did you a big favor today.
6: Yes?
1: Yes.
6: Thank goodness.
1: I booked you my friend, close personal friend, Cody Rhodes, for your podcast with TJ. He and I are like this...
3: Triple
1: Just
3: S.
1: need you to know this. Like, we are so tight. So I said, hey, Cody. Hey, buddy. It's me, Triple S. Can you do me a favor? Can you do no contest wrestling? Great guys, TJ and O'Shea. They're such great guys. Can you do the podcast? He said, Triple S, whatever it takes, I'll do it for you. That's what Cody said to me.
2: Yeah, you don't know now, Shay. She is now known as superstar Susie Schuster.
1: Which should have been quadruple S, but he went on triple S.
6: I mean.
1: And then C-Web started calling me triple S.
6: Yeah, so. I am feeling it. So happy.
1: Yeah, yeah. So
6: that's
1: you're welcome.
6: Crazy.
2: I don't know that much. Story actually happened the way.
1: It's exactly how it happened.
6: But, okay.
2: You know.
1: Like revisionist history. That's exactly. So here's how it went. Like. Hey, Cody, what's up, Triple S? I'm like, hey, can you do me a favor? Great guys. Can you do their podcast? So you're welcome.
6: Thank you.
3: That's how I remember.
6: I appreciate it.
3: Yeah,
6: I it's about time. I got appreciated around here. Mm. You know that I'm here every week. So therefore, I am the celebrity who's been on the Rich Eisen show the most.
1: Yeah.
6: Not a single picture of me around here.
1: That is such crap.
3: You autographed my desk.
6: Yes, because I needed to claim something.
1: RJ, let's take a photograph. I will frame it and I will hang it in the hallway so that when Rich comes walking in, he's like, wait a minute, what? What happened?
6: I might have something tomorrow.
1: Okay. Yeah, you
2: Here's the deal. He works here, so he does
3: That's
2: not get
3: I
2: his
3: mean.
2: Picture on
3: you
2: the wall.
3: You are an employee.
2: He's an employee.
6: Toxic. Toxic.
1: This you, is the star I, of Cocaine Bear. How Thank dare you?
2: He oh my works. God. Okay, so An if idiot. That's the case, then we're here every day. So why are our pictures not on?
1: Yeah, I'm not on the wall.
7: We should start doing Employee of the Month.
2: No. What's that?
3: Employee of the month picture.
6: Oh, that would be great. You want to get a toxic in here?
1: Show.
2: No contest.
1: Tomorrow.
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17: Well, the Spurs fell hard in Oklahoma City last night. They dropped Game 5 to the Thunder, 127-114. Steph Castle led the way with 24 points. Champagne with 22. Wimby limited last night to 20 points and 6 boards. Did not speak with the media after the game. And according to Sham Charania, the NBA has warned Wimby about missing media obligations. Game 6, a must-win for the Spurs tomorrow night here in San Antonio.
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17: Oh! Hump Day, everybody. I forgot it was Hump Day. I was kind of sad
22: hump
17: today.
22: Hump Day.
17: Hump Day.
22: Hump Day.
17: Hump Day.
22: Hump Day.
17: Oh, my goodness. I want to be kind of happy today, but it's kind of hard to do that in a lot of ways. The Spurs dropped one big time in OKC last night, and they are hanging on by a thread now in a must-win situation tomorrow night back here in San Antonio, Game 6. I'm Joe Reinagle. He is Jason Minix, and happy to have you along today.
23: And, you know, now they do face a must-win. The Spurs, listening to yesterday's show, and said, you know, we got to make Reinagle right. Eventually, he's got to be right about something. So we're going to, no, I'm kidding. Last night was so frustrating to watch, especially in the second half. You want to react today? What was wrong with Wemby last night? You get a great game finally from Julian Champagne. You wasted the Champagne game.
17: Yes.
23: Devin Vassell, who has been fantastic, was anything but last night. And now they do face the must-win situation. 210-656 ESPN, 656-3776. If you're watching on YouTube, you realize things look a little different. We've had an 8-minute scramble drill because the AC in the studio is still not out. Dude is still in on that ladder where you only see half of him. I don't know what the hell that guy is doing. He's paid by the hour, so and we're like, I can't go in there. So we transitioned to the Alamo Lounge, and well, the Alamo Lounge wasn't ready for us, but we just kicked in the doors, and we're taking it over today.
17: We're taking over, and that's what we do.
23: Yes.
17: I mean, you know, you just get in there and make it happen, and here we are in the comfort of air conditioning doing a show. It is very nice, and we appreciate the hustle of everybody to allow this to happen.
23: Why is it that the room in this building that gets used the least, the air conditioner works? It's the coolest room in here.
17: I have no idea.
23: And now we're in this vast studio where, you know, we've done live shows, live events, and we've got a studio audience of zero. It feels kind of weird.
17: It really does feel kind of weird, and it feels like we're just open. You know, we're usually in the studio where you're a little more closed in. We've got a window. I can actually look outside.
23: Yes.
17: Which is kind of, there's a tree right there.
23: There's a patio.
17: That's amazing.
23: Yeah.
17: How about that?
23: An outside world. Now, you've got to do something, Joe, to fix your camera, because Joe has had computer issues today.
17: I have, man.
23: Very
17: I have.
23: Similar to, it's not that camera. You've got the wrong camera set up on your deal.
17: Oh, damn sure.
23: That's why it looks like you're on a toilet.
17: What?
23: As one of the comments on YouTube said, why is Joe in the bathroom? Because, well... and yes, Pledge is still in the sweat box wearing his sweatshirt.
17: I'm going away for a minute.
23: All
17: I'll
23: right.
17: come back.
23: Would you?
17: Yeah.
23: Come back around 6:15.
17: That'd be fine. You want to handle it till then?
23: No. Although, I have a feeling today's one of those days where you just want to get it off your chest. And that's what we've cleared the deck today to be able to do just that. 210-656 ESPN, 656-3776, because in a damn near must-win game, in the biggest game of the season, series is tied 2-2. We know the Game 5 winner wins the series the majority of the time.
0: That usually happens.
23: In the history of the Spurs-Thunder playoff series, it's 100% of the time in a 2-2 series. The Game 5 winner has won the series in 6. And Wemby does not show up.
0: Wemby, not at all.
23: Wemby was awful last night. Dude took 2 shots at 2 in the first quarter. He does finish with 20 points because, well, he got to the free throw line finally, but living outside, not doing anything, a 4 of 15 night, and we would love to hear his thoughts on what went wrong, but Wemby skipped out on media obligations last night.
0: Which you're not supposed to do, just in case everybody, and I know a lot of you are saying, well, hey, you should have to do that. You're obligated to do
23: that. It's his job.
0: It is his job, but the NBA mandates that in this particular round of the playoffs. So, Wemby fortunate because, most people get fined for doing what he did last night, but, Wemby just gets a little warning from the NBA.
23: Which, again, a warning, not a fine.
0: Not a fine.
23: Mike Finger thinks, he tweeted, might be a first that it's not an automatic fine.
0: Yep.
23: Sam Amick, who used to be with USA Today and now with The Athletic, tweeted out the NBA's rationale for not fining Vic and instead issuing him a warning. Took into account he's considered a first-time offender on this front, part of standard procedure, though Sam said, I did think they might come down harder on him because of the magnitude of the moment, being the Western Conference Finals, and dude, you laid an egg. And I know Wemby is going to be the face of the NBA if he's not already. That's part of the obligation.
0: Yep.
23: You cannot duck out after a bad game. You just can't do that. It makes you look bad. Now, if we find out that something in his personal life had something to do with it, all right, I can forgive the guy. But typically speaking, in a situation like that, if he learned some news of a family member, if he's been under the weather, something, they would say, hey, Vic isn't going to talk tonight, something's going on. But according to Mike Finger's column in the San Antonio Express News, while Keldon Johnson in his cowboy hat was doing interviews,
0: Champagne was doing interviews,
23: Vic put on his designer suit and walked right past the media, out the locker room, and to the bus.
0: Well, look, that's why I'm a little more upset with him maybe than most people are. And I know Wemby can do no wrong around here. I get that. But it's not just us in the media. It's his teammates. His teammates didn't have a choice. They went out there. They faced the music. They answered questions. And if you're the leader of a team, then you should be there to answer those questions. I don't care that you're just 22 years old. You know, you make a big speech about why you want to be the MVP. And you know, you're the face of the league. And everybody's telling you how great you are. And you're the alien and all this. And you have a bad game and you run. To me, that's what's more important than this. And look, I love the guy. He's going to be a big star, and I hope they go on to win the next 2 games. But you can't do what he did. You cannot let your teammates down and run out on them while they're having to sit there and answer questions for you. And that's just, to me, is unacceptable.
23: And when you do it after a crap game, you just look small. You do. I mean, he didn't do something like that after the incredible Game 1 heroics.
0: No, he didn't.
23: Couldn't wait to get to the podium. And it is a part of the job. And dare I say, the biggest immature fumble that he has made as a San Antonio Spur. And that's just a sign of maturity. If I'm trying to think of what superstar and what you would be saying if LeBron James ducked out on media obligations. If, you know, pick your superstar, and we would be crushing them. Wemby deserves the same. He does, because that is a big part of the job. And you can't take all the flowers after a big game and not face the questions after a loss. You look at every quarterback out there in the NFL. Quarterbacks mandated, they know they're going to the podium. And if they don't go to the podium, they're out. And if you're curious how it works, you have your podium people, and then you have everybody else.
0: Yep.
23: So reporters can ask questions at the locker of who's, you know, available, but then you have your guys on the podium. I'm going to assume, I was not in Oklahoma City last night, that The list of podium people probably included Vic because he would be expected at the podium, which is why in the locker room, reporters aren't asking him questions because they know they will get the opportunity at the podium. It's that professional protocol that, all right, yeah, get dressed. We're going to have you here in a few minutes.
0: Right.
23: Otherwise, those reporters wouldn't have let him just walk out of the locker room the way Mike Finger described it in the Express News today. It's a bad look. It's an immature look for Wemby. A learning experience in the grand scheme of things, not that big a deal. But would you like to know as a fan, which the media is trying to get information and answers for the fans, what was Wemby saying on the bench and what did he whisper into the ears of a couple of role guys that got to go into the game? Not that he would have answered, but you would have gotten some kind of answer.
0: Well, I think you know. It was, to some effect, was to knock the crap out of McCain or that dude, because he got rocked twice. Once by Bismack Biyombo and once by Plumlee. Like, I don't care about that. You want to go out and you want to be physical with him? Be physical. I'm okay with that. And I think it's about time Mitch Johnson put those guys in to be thuggish, if that's what you want. What concerns me more is that the comments on our San Antonio Sports Star YouTube page are like, oh, it's okay. Wemby can do that. He just didn't want to say anything emotional. And, man, that is the biggest bunch of crap I have ever heard. Is he not mature enough to go to the podium and not say something stupid or be baited into something stupid? That I get where everybody wants to take up for Wemby, but he's got obligations just like every other player in the NBA. Why does he get to escape and nobody else does?
23: Well, as one comment on YouTube said, pull Marshawn Lynch. I'm just here so I don't get fined.
0: Right.
23: And I'd love for him to go off on the officials. Dude can afford the fines. And quite frankly, you see the officiating last night. Again, every fan base gets frustrated with the officials. They do. But there were some calls last night, and you just shrug your shoulders. And even Steph Castle, and I don't know if he'll get fined for this because this is a high-level way of saying they don't let us play the same way they let them guys play.
3: Trying to play through it, you know, it's tough. I just think with the way they guard, how physical they are, we don't get that same luxury to be able to play as physical on the other end at times. But offensively, I think we do a good job of screening and playing through it. So I think we create a lot of advantages, but I think we just missed a lot of open shots tonight.
0: And that's the way to put it. But, you know, I have such a hard time with all of that. And I really do, just simply because you knew Oklahoma City was going to get the whistle last night. Is anybody really surprised
23: by
0: that?
23: No, not at all.
0: But everybody acts like, oh my God, they just hate San Antonio. They're so against San Antonio. It's ridiculous. It's totally, again, I'm going to calm down.
23: No, you're not.
0: No, I am.
23: No, I won't let that happen.
0: I'm going to calm down because it's like, I don't understand. All of you out there listening and watching have watched the NBA for years. This is not new. I don't know why everybody is surprised. Home teams, stars get calls. Wemby got calls last night. That I'm thinking, wow, that's a good call for Wemby. Like, they get calls. That's the way that it works. I didn't see the one-sided game that everybody else saw. I think everybody's pissed off about the goaltending, call that should have been called.
23: Well, that's one.
0: The ball off of Chet's foot.
23: That's two.
0: Okay. Mitch screwed that up.
23: He did.
0: Okay, he screwed that up. Now I will say they should have never gone to a supposed challenge, but the rule in the NBA is you have to call a timeout before you can challenge a play. And I don't know if somebody saw something I didn't see. Mitch Johnson never did that.
23: The only thing that I don't know is when you were, it was he screaming timeout while doing the motion for the challenge, but also, I know what black and white rule, call timeout, then you can challenge a play. It's not like the NFL where the coach is walking around and then pulls out a red flag and throws it on the floor. But we have seen what appears to be a coach just make the hand signal, the timeout is assumed if you're doing that, and they grant it.
0: Why would the timeout be assumed?

0: If he called a timeout, then he got screwed. I never saw him do the timeouts. All I saw was this. And if that's assumed in the NBA, and I would have to ask coaches all over the place or officials or somebody else, but the letter of the law is you have to call a timeout first, then you challenge. That's what the rules say. So if he did that all in one motion, he did that all in one motion. But again, I mean, the call was pretty clear. It should have never come to that anyway.
1: True.
0: It was off Chet's foot. It was pretty good. And they missed the call. They missed that. They missed the goaltend call. I'm not sure what else we're complaining about today. Is there something else?
1: Oh, well, there's a lot to complain about.
0: Oh, well, sure.
1: A lot.
0: Well, I've been in debates all morning with people complaining about stuff that I'm just like, I don't get it.
1: Well, now they have a must-win game tomorrow. There will be no debate with Joe tomorrow about is tonight a must-win.
0: It is a must-win game. Yes, without a doubt.
1: For the San Antonio Spurs.
0: No doubt. A must-win game for the Spurs. Let's talk about it. We'll hear from some more of the participants last night. And I love you guys. Can I just say that? I love you guys. I just want you to know, if you don't know this already, I am a huge Spurs fan. But I am not just a 100% dyed-in-the-wool homer that I'm going to support everything that the Spurs do. So if that's what you're looking for, you're in the wrong place. We'll talk more Spurs basketball when we continue here on The Blitz on 94.1 San Antonio Sports Star.
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1: All right, step up. 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Ranger tickets. 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Now we're talking tickets and a hotel stay. 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

0: You gotta love the debate. I'm Joe Reinagle. He is Jason Minix, and we are. Well, it's a bitch session. If you want to bitch and complain and all of that kind of stuff, we're here for you. Because I'm going to, so you might as well join me. I mean, what the heck, well, right? Let's go.
1: That's the bottom line. 210-656-ESPN, 656-3776. On Twitter, at Joe Reinagle, 210. You can tweet at me, at Jason Minix. If you're watching on YouTube through SASportsStar.com, or if you're already on YouTube, just search out San Antonio Sports Star. You can comment there. We'll have a poll question up momentarily. But in the meantime, a disaster for the Spurs last night. And look, officials bitch about them all day long if you want. And we may or may not agree, but in one of us will always disagree when it comes to officials. But were there some bad calls? Yes. Did they go both ways? But the Spurs shot 29% from three. We've seen this team all year. When they're below 30%, they don't win. They also had 15 turnovers that led to 20 points, and Wemby was awful. He was 4 of 15. And say what you want about Wemby's offensive game last night, but he is the defensive player of the year. But as the primary defender last night, the Thunder were 69% shooting against Wemby. They made 11 of 16 shots when your defensive player of the year was the primary defender. We've dealt with Wemby having offensive nights, but his defense has been there. Last night, he was bad on both ends of the court.
0: You know, I'm wondering, and I'm anxious to hear everybody's thoughts, you included, Minix. Wemby looks gassed.
1: He does.
0: He looks tired. And look, I'm going to give him a break. I mean, the guy's got to play 40 minutes a night against a very physical defense and offense, for that matter. Luke Kornet is not giving the Spurs anything. He's just not, and that's really all they have, or at least it's the only guy that Mitch Johnson trusts at this point in time. And I'm wondering, because when I'm watching the game last night and I'm seeing Wemby floating around the outside for the majority of the game, is it because he is tired and doesn't want to get down there and get banged around a little bit? I don't know if that's a Mitch Johnson call, if that's a Wemby call, or if it's a combined call. But Wemby sat outside the three-point stripe for the majority of the night. Every time he went in the paint, he got an easy bucket. But he didn't go down there very often. And I'm wondering why. And the only thing I can figure out is he's tired and doesn't want to get into that scrum.
1: Well, I think there is that. And I think you credit, to a degree, Oklahoma City's game plan. Defensively, they're doing a good job of pushing him out, and the Spurs have to adjust. To me, that is on Mitch. Although Mitch did say last night, quite frankly, you got to get more than 15 shots from Vic.
2: We're going to need to. He's got to take more than 15 shots, even with the free throws. And yeah, he's going to have to score more than 20 points for sure.
0: Yeah, I would say he's going to have to do that without a doubt. He's got to be more assertive, more aggressive. And quite frankly, I was thinking about it, Jason, while I'm watching that. That, to me, might have been the worst game of the season for Victor Wembanyama. I can't remember all of them, but to me, it's the last one I can remember, and it was bad.
1: Because even when he and De'Aaron Fox were brutal offensively, game one against Minnesota, his defense was there. He was bad on both ends last night.
0: Yeah.
1: He does look tired. Mitch was asked, do you have to scheme against exhaustion?
2: You know, there's probably moments where you feel like the game can be in the balance or really crucial part of the game, I guess. Whether you're making a run or the other team's making a run. And sometimes that can supersede the typical rotation or what you're trying to do. But you know, there's an understanding that if we want these guys to play a certain way, they have to be able to have energy to do it. And so sometimes you just got to make a gut call on that, in terms of, you know, what that means in the moment and playing certain guys, and then what the return on that could be.
0: You know, I feel for Mitch in a sense that it's hard for him to get Wimby some break time.
1: Yep.
0: I mean, it just is. And with a game six must-win situation, dude, if I'm Mitch Johnson, I'm tempted. Dude, you're out there for 48.
1: That's it.
0: I can't sit you down at all.
1: I mean, he'll be in bed at 8:30 tonight, no phone, and whatever chamber he might need to be in, call Tom Brady and see what kind of tips you can get. We know Wimby does all of that. And again, he goes out and has a monster game tomorrow. Well, we're not going to talk about this one or why he skipped the media session and all that kind of stuff. His answers need to be on the court. Bottom line. 210-656-ESPN, 656-3776. Spurs now down in this series 2-3 after an awful game last night. Let's talk about it. John, you're on the Blitz. What's going on, man?
3: Hey, guys. Harkening back to the 90s, in case anybody wants to know, the deer in the headlight look that these Spurs were having last night very much mimicked the look that they had against the Utah Jazz for a number of years. The Jazz got every call. Everything went their way. I mean, Karl Malone knocked out David Robinson in a game, and David Robinson was called for the foul, which is hilarious. But the body language, the head shakes, the complete inability to understand why the calls are being made. I mean, it's been like this for years, and unfortunately, it goes against aggressor teams get the calls. That being said, though, there was some pretty bad calls. Jalen Williams just running into Keldon Johnson. And regardless, why do we have to keep challenging every one of these crappy calls? I mean, eventually it gets to the point they should be making the correct calls. Thanks, guys.
0: I totally agree with you on that. And look, there were some bad calls last night, some iffy calls. There's no question. And I don't deny that at all. But I know enough, and all of you do as well, because you watch enough basketball, that Oklahoma City was going to get the whistle last night. They were going to. It's just inevitable. And you know what? Come tomorrow night, I would be willing to bet that the Spurs get the whistle tomorrow night. And you can be conspiracy theorists if you want to be, but I don't think the NBA, NBC would like nothing more than a Game 7 on Saturday night.
1: You know they would, and we'll see if the officiating crew says the extender is going to be in
0: Scott
1: the building.
0: Foster
1: Scott
0: is going Foster. To be there. Yes.
1: See, Tony Brothers gets the OKC games, and we get Scott Foster. Hey, Gary, you're on the Blitz. What's going on, man?
4: What I was going to say is, you know, I don't want to sit here and talk too long, but, you know, you got Wimby and he was acting like he was in a big funk. It's hard to say what the heck was going through that dude's mind. But, you know, he may have been following the game plan that was laid out by the coaches and it wasn't working. One thing and that just frustrating, the dude is still 22. I know it's a professional, but he's 22. The other thing I would like to see is, man, two things, and I'm going to leave it alone. Good Lord, please stop giving Alex Caruso all these dang wide-open three-pointers. One thing he's shown is he will make them, so we don't have to prove to us that he needs to be covered by somebody. And let's see if we can get a little bit of extra help. In the past, the Spurs did great things with a twin-tower-type approach. Then we got a bunch of munchkins running around here with a 7'5" guy. Come on, give a guy an extra... Just a little bit of beef at that power
1: forward position. Well, Gary, you realize they're getting ready for Game 6 of the Western Conference Finals. This roster has done extremely well in getting here. Now you got matchups where you go, man, it would be nice to have one of those. It might be nice to have one of those. It is, Gary, but, I mean, they've made it to the Western Conference Finals, and, you know, now you're making it sound like, you know, they've got this inferior roster. Matchups are a problem. Luke Kornet has not been good in this series. It's wild when you look at it. And again, I think that's where the frustration comes in. If we would have said in October, this team is going to go to at least a game six, maybe a game seven of Western Conference Finals, would you sign up for it? All of us would have said yes. Now that we're here, damn it, you can't lose now when this is a problem and this is a problem. That, you know, it's like portrait mode on your iPhone and you realize you got a zit that you didn't know you had. I mean, there's blemishes everywhere.
0: Well, there are. And look, but I understand. I get it. This team, the way it's been playing, you've got this great matchup between two of the best teams in the NBA. And the Spurs are right there slugging it out toe-to-toe with these guys. And I get it. And I understand. And you want to see changes made. I think, but there has been some things pop up. The Spurs, and I know we'll talk about this a lot once this is all over, however long this is, but they need to find another big man. They just have to. They've got to have somebody that can spell Wimby for more than 8 minutes a game.
1: Yep.
0: And they have to, and they can actually do the job. So there's things that they're going to have to do and find out. But the changes, and Minix is right, Gary, the changes that are going to be made are not going to be made in Game 6 of the Western Conference Finals when you've got your life on the line. They're going to go with what brung them, and we'll see how that plays out.
1: And you wonder, will there be a Game 7? That is our poll question on YouTube. Go to sasportsstar.com, and you can click through. If you're on YouTube, just search out San Antonio Sports Star. Will the Spurs force a Game 7? Yes, 90%. 10% of you say no.
0: Well, and we'll see. I mean, I think personally, and I voted yes, I think that they will. I think they'll show up in front of the home folks tomorrow night, and I think they will. I think they'll come out strong, and they'll win that game, and we'll go back, and we'll have a game Saturday night, 7:30.
1: Which would be awesome.
0: It would be awesome.
1: And look, we're all looking for hope at this point, right? Down, facing elimination, home game. Can you get to a game 7 and win on the road? Air Corgi, that stupid little dog, has been right so far this series, including Oklahoma City winning last night. Air Corgi has the Spurs winning in Game 6. And if you go back and watch the video, the first attempt at Game 7, he missed both baskets. And the second attempt, it went into the Spurs basket. So I the way I read that, the dog thinks Game 7, the Spurs will win it in overtime.
0: All right. Well, can you imagine a Game 7, the Spurs pull it out in an overtime session? I don't think that's a basketball fan's dream.
1: I mean, every cardiovascular doctor in San Antonio would be happy if that were to happen.
0: Absolutely. I think it would. Let's talk Spurs basketball, and we invite you to participate. Whether you're doing that on our YouTube page at San Antonio Sports Star, you can like, comment, and subscribe there. 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
1: I think a ticket for not wearing your seatbelt is the worst that could happen. 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That ticket? That was nothing. 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

0: afternoon. It is a hump day for you. Happy to have all of you along with us today as we get this thing off of our chest. What happened last night in Oklahoma City? The Spurs fall to the Thunder and now trail 3-2 facing a must-win situation tomorrow night here at the Frost Bank Center. I'm Joe. He is Jason. What do you guys think? Still have hope? You still okay? Everything all right?
1: I mean, as a YouTube commenter said, if the corgi's right, he's getting a corgi.
0: no kidding.
1: That is our poll question. Will the Spurs force a game seven? And really, you got to look at what happened last night. And you always look for, all right, Oklahoma City was really bad in game four. You knew they weren't going to be, they're too good of a team to have too many games like that. Can't the same be said about the Spurs and for Wemby, who did look tired? But when you look at it, I mean, the box score, they shot 40%, 37 of 92. Oklahoma City was 40 of 83, 48%. They were 43% from three after going, what, six in a gazillion in game four. You know, they returned to their normal self. The Spurs were 29% from three. Now, free throws, Spurs were good at the line, 28 of 32. Oklahoma City had a lot more trips, 33 of 38. And I saw a deal, somebody tweeted it to us, at Joe Reinagle 210, at Jason Minix from Yahoo. SGA has made more free throws than field goal attempts in this series. And but you know that guy is going to the line. That's part of his gig. The fact that Wemby was 12 of 12 from the free throw line last night saved his total, his point total, because he was awful. But what was he doing to get the

0: the line, and it came late when he was trying to get inside the paint. For the love of God, I don't know why they don't do more of that early. When you know, we played the audio yesterday from Shaquille O'Neal on the Rich Eisen show, where he's like, dude, start inside and then work your way out, not the other way around. And early on, they were jacking up threes. And I know some of them were going in. Julian, welcome to the playoffs.
1: Absolutely.
0: But why it drives me nuts when I see those shots made that early in the shot clock.
1: Well, you know, it's funny because not only Shaq say that yesterday as we played on our show, but I'm not sure if it was one of the guys, whether it was Melo or one of those guys on the pre and halftime and postgame show that was saying the same thing. Wemby inside is unstoppable. And that's why it really was baffling, to, for lack of a better word, that he was not inside more. The times he did get inside, he had some easy buckets. Now, you did see what Oklahoma City was doing to him. When he would come inside the paint, they were pushing back almost like a line, an offensive line in football. Three guys up on Wemby pushing back on him. So they made that adjustment last night, and it seemed to work. And so we'll see how Mitch Johnson counters that when it comes to a game six. But this has been a great chess match between the two head coaches. Dagnalt and Mitch Johnson are two up-and-coming young coaches that are just phenomenal, and they're doing a great job. And it's going to be interesting what kind of adjustments we see from the Spurs tomorrow night.
0: Well, and bottom line, they've got to make their shots, which Steph Castle said was the biggest issue last night.
2: I feel like we started the game off well. I think we created a lot of open shots. Probably could have had a big lead to start off. We just really couldn't make any open shots.
1: You know, and that's so true because SGA, and he even said this after the game. When he was being interviewed after the game, he said that may have been the worst start I've ever had in my career. He had a horrible start to that game, could not make a shot, and the Spurs could have very well built a lead to give him a little cushion and make Oklahoma City expend a lot of energy to come back.
0: Now, the Spurs did miss a lot of shots that typically they would make. Devin Vassell was 2 of 11.
1: Yeah.
0: And for the first time in this series, it felt like they had a lot of sloppy turnovers where they were just careless with the basketball. Even with
1: Dylan Harper.
0: Yeah, but like when Steph Castle was having them, you were like, it's not like he was being careless. It was just poor decision making.
1: Yeah.
0: And I hope there is a decision making school that he can go to this summer, Steph Castle, because that's still an issue. But last night, it was the first time you felt like sloppy turnovers were costing the San Antonio Spurs. But they didn't shoot the ball well from three, and they put up a lot of them, 41. And they weren't getting the rebounds. And Wemby was MIA. It was a recipe for disaster. You look at game four, that was a disaster for Oklahoma City. You saw how they responded. So if you're a Spurs fan in this chess match, it's San Antonio's turn to respond, and they can do it at home and then force that game seven. Let's go back to the phone lines at 210-656-3776. Nick, you're on the Blitz. What's up, man?
3: Right now I think what's frustrating is I feel like after timeouts, the Spurs aren't executing anything as well. It's like, see the huddle, we see the passion, then they come after a timeout, and then it's a turnover. And it's just a couple steps forward and more steps back. And I feel like every game that they lose, like, when you're watching it, you don't really feel like they're even going to win it. Like, even when they get momentum, it never feels like it's enough that's going to win it because of their execution that's not happening.
1: It's a good point, and it brings up something that I was thinking about. And you watched that last night, especially you mentioned Steph Castle, Jason, and every time he's called for a foul, he got a goofy look on his face looking around. You remember Tim Duncan never committed a foul in his life?
0: Never,
1: not once. And he'd get that look on his face. Steph Castle's got that too. I think sometimes the Spurs let the officials get in their head. And I think that happened a little bit last night. Look, you may get calls, you may not. Some of the calls are bad. It's going to frustrate the hell out of you. Yes. But you know what? There's not a damn thing you can do about it, but play on. And I think sometimes the Spurs get those things in their head, and it bothers them, it distracts them, and that I think comes from being a younger team and a team that is learning how things work in the NBA playoffs. The tougher it gets, the farther you go. And you can't worry about the officials because there's nothing you can do about it.
0: You know, as you say that, hey, God.
1: Bless you.
0: Excuse me. As you say that, the idea that everybody's talking about the officials before the game.
1: Yes.
0: Everybody's talking about the officials during the game, after the game. And all those guys are seeing all the same stuff on social media.
1: Absolutely.
0: And it feels like the officials might be in their heads before the game even starts. You know, they are human. And I know it's in the heads of us fans. We're talking about it. You're talking about it. Eloy Tiarina's tweeting us left and right about the officials. It's just not. Those guys are seeing it too. And so while you say you can't let it get to them, it might already be there. And you know, against Oklahoma City, if you breathe on SGA, he's going to fall down and he's going to get free throws.
1: That's true. We know that going in.
0: But it's still frustrating when it happens. It's like, don't touch that, it's hot. You know, when the server brings it a plate, it's hot. What do we all do? We go to scoot a little. Oh, damn, that is hot, right?
1: Yeah, absolutely.
0: You got, and then you get that look on your face like, well, she told me it was hot, right? I mean, it almost feels that way with the officials. But I get it. But I do wonder if it's already in their heads ahead of time. They know they've got two battles. And last night, as bad as it was, I think part of the reason is they were just trying to play too perfect. You know, they didn't get off to the greatest of starts, although that first quarter was entertaining as hell and it was a tight game.
1: There was.
0: The second quarter wasn't. And it felt like every time they were making a run, whether it was a good call or not a good call, it felt like there was a call that you go, why are you calling that stopped the run? Right? It just felt that way. And you could feel the frustration amongst all the fans that I was with at the Roo Pub last night, or you could see it within the players. It whether intentional or not, it did feel like, here's the run, it's going, and you're calling that with everything else that I've been seeing? And was it the right call? Maybe. But if you're seeing all this other stuff not get called, why that when it's stopping a run? I think that's where the frustration comes in, is good call, bad call, be consistent. And it's not.
1: Well, and that's it. And I think a lot of, we say that all the time, no matter, you know, what sport it is. If the officials are consistent and you know what's going to be called and what's not, then you've got a better feeling about it. And look, I get the frustration. I get it. And the fans are going to complain about the officials when the Spurs lose, and we're going to hear crickets when they win. I mean, that's the way that it works. And so, but the players can't let it get to them.
0: They're pros. 210-656-3776. Hey, Sam, you are on the Blitz. What's up, Sam?
4: Hey, what's up, guys? The officiating is frustrating, but guys, this, more importantly, the Spurs are not playing well once again, Wemby, man, you're a potential to be an all-time great. He's floating way too much, man. You cannot allow that. You punish these guys in the paint. You notice the Thunder's defense. They lag off him when he's outside because they want him to take the three-point shot and further. They don't want to be inside the paint. So it's got to be up to Wemby to go, I'm going to go at Hartenstein and whoever they have out there, Caruso, Holmgren, get those guys in foul trouble. It's up to him to dictate the tempo and pace of the game. If you don't set it early, the refs are not getting any calls. That's why OKC is so aggressive. As much as the nonsense that they do, they still dictated the tempo of these games, and that's why they get so many early calls. So Wemby, he's got to get back to it. Obviously, we need our role guys to step it up, because notice, guys, as SGA, he had 30-plus points, but he wasn't very efficient. It's the role guys that are killing the Spurs, mainly Caruso. He's probably make a case. He's been, other than Wemby, the best player in the series, and McCain. So the defense has got to refocus and lock in that, guys. You cannot allow those guys who have so many wide open shots. Are they going to just, they're so lethal, they'll eventually kill you. So those,
0: Sam,
4: are the two points I want to see. Mitch.
0: Let me ask you a question, Sam. What was your series prediction?
4: I said Spurs in seven, guys, but I'm nervous, man.
0: By saying that, you knew the Spurs were going to lose three games, right? You predicted the Spurs losing three games in this series, and and in those losses, there's going to be things to bitch about. And I'm going to read a line from the Mike Finger column today as we complain about Wemby, and he deserves all the criticism today.
1: Yeah, he does.
0: Wemby is still younger in his third season than Tim Duncan was as a rookie. He has got to learn. Last night, he was bad on both ends, and we haven't seen that very often in his career, and certainly not in the biggest game of his career. He was bad all the way around and then skipped out on talking to the media, but he's going to learn. I mean, this guy has got so much room for improvement, and that is scary as hell when you look at it. But what you're describing, he's going to learn from it. And the idea that – go ahead.
4: Here's the thing, guys, though. If our role guys don't step up, we've seen it twice in games one and four, but the other night they disappear. So I know Champagne had a good stat line, but I don't know if we can rely on that too often. But here's the thing, guys, and the final thing I'll say is if Wemby shows out like he did in game one and four, that win the series. If he continues to float where you have a good game here and here or there, then they'll lose in seven. So if we see the Wemby from game one and four, especially coming out to tomorrow night, they'll win game six, and then game seven in that hostile of an atmosphere, probably the toughest place in the league to win in, you're going to need everybody on point to pull that off. So I'm expecting Mitch Johnson to really get that through to these guys. You need to play your A games. You cannot have an off game against these guys. They're too damn good. They're too elite across the board, and that's why they're the champs and looking to go back-to-back. So I hope tomorrow night, guys, it starts off and we get the dub, and we'll see game seven. Thanks for the time, fellas.
1: All right, Sam. And you know what? Sam did bring up a good point early in his phone call that I will say Victor's got to dictate what's going on, because he's right. Oklahoma City would much rather see a 7'4" Victor Wembanyama out on the 3-point line than to see him in the paint. They would love that, because they've got no answer for him. I think Hartenstein's done a decent job with him, just bodying him up and being physical with him. He's done a decent job, but he can't contain Wemby if Wemby wants to get down there and go to town. And so I think Sam's absolutely right. Oklahoma City, they're happy as hell to see Wemby out there floating around the 3-point stripe.
0: Yeah, absolutely. And that's what they want. And, you know, the other thing that he said, Caruso, if Oklahoma City wins this series, I think Caruso is the MVP for Oklahoma City.
1: I think you're absolutely right.
0: And he had an 0-for game in game four.
1: Yeah.
0: But he has been the best player, the most consistent player for OKC in this series.
1: You are absolutely right. He's really saved their behinds. He certainly did. And what was it? Was it game one? He scored all his points, even though they lost.
0: Yeah.
1: But he kept them in it when nobody else was playing well. So yeah, I would have no problem with that. I mean, if you were the Spurs and the Spurs win this series, I guess Wemby's your MVP, because that, or Castle, who wins it?
0: I mean, honestly. And I know he was awful last night. Devin Vassell has probably been the most consistent Spur not named Wembanyama. And quite frankly, if the Spurs win this series, Wemby is going to have an incredible game six and the best game of his life in a game seven.
1: No doubt. Yeah, no, and
0: he would win it.
1: Well, yeah, sure, and he's going to have to at this point in time. Look, I expect a desperate team coming out tomorrow night. Obviously, we're going to talk about that a lot tomorrow, but today we're getting it off our chest. That's what we're doing. So if you've got a complaint like Sam, you want the Spurs to do something different, you know the adjustment they need to make, whatever you want to say, we're inviting it here. 656-3776, 656-ESPN, on YouTube. SanAntonioSportsStar.com. 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
12: We've got some football news. Houston Texans Pro Bowl wide receiver Nico Collins reached agreement with the team today on an adjusted contract that guarantees his salary for the next 2 years. Also includes a $9 million cash increase this year, $8 million cash increase next year. Coach of the Year was announced. Celtics head coach Joe Mazzulla. He beats out Mitch Johnson and Pistons head coach J.B. Bickerstaff.
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13: Hump day!
12: Hump day!
13: Hump day!
12: Happy hump day, everybody. Hope you're having a great one, whatever you're doing, however you are doing it. Thanks for making us a part of your hump day. Here on The Blitz on 94.1 San Antonio Sports Star, I'm Joe Reinagle. He is Jason Minix, and but we're getting it off our chest. It's a get off your chest hump day.
0: Yes.
12: Or get it off your chest. Or however you want to put
0: what
12: it.
0: What did you say initially? Now I'm curious. How did you phrase that?
12: Get off your chest.
0: Get off your chest.
12: Yeah. Yeah. Dude. Remind me to tell you about a video I saw. Speaking of hump day.
0: And big chest?
12: No. Hump day. Think about it.
0: Oh, I get it.
12: Okay.
0: Yeah.
12: Gotcha. Uh-huh.
13: Hump day?
12: I can't talk about it on the air.
0: I mean, look, we all have to figure out what makes us smile and feel good after a night like last night. And, you know, sure.
12: Those things pretty much make everybody smile. Well, maybe not everybody.
0: Everybody. Everybody.
12: Unplug it, baby. Oh, my goodness. How are you feeling about last night's game? I know a lot of you are upset about the officiating. I know a lot of you are upset about a variety of things. And, well, the Spurs find themselves in a desperate situation now. The true meaning of a must-win game for your San Antonio Spurs tomorrow night inside the Frost Bank Center.
0: Joe is so giddy that he finally actually gets to say must-win, and it actually is.
12: Well, that's exactly
0: a must-win.
12: Yes.
0: We will get to headline blitz in a moment. But ladies first.
12: And yes, of course.
0: We've got Shirley that wants to get something off of her chest. So 210-656-ESPN, 656-3776. Shirley, you're on the blitz.
3: Hi, sir. Thank y'all for taking my call. I just wanted to say, when I looked at the game, this is what I saw. Around the second quarter, a little bit after that, Wimby had already checked out of that game. And as he checked out, so did the rest of them. His body language, the whole thing, he was just frustrated. You could see it. And they were not playing their game. They were trying to keep up and play Oklahoma City's game. And the last thing I want to say was, nobody stays with the ball at the basket. They all run back the other way. The other team is still there. They get the ball, and they come on back. Somebody needs to stay back there and guard that ball so that if it needs to be put back in, they can put it back in. That's just what I feel. I'm sorry, but I'm upset, and I'm not upset so much with Oklahoma City. They did what they had to do to win the game, and we did not. So thank you for taking my call.
12: Do it Shirley, again, Shirley.
0: Anytime.
12: Great call.
0: Absolutely. Wemby was 1 of 4 shooting in the second quarter, right?
12: Yeah.
0: And he wasn't great in the first quarter. Who was it? Carmelo Anthony on the pregame
12: or
0: postgame?
12: Yeah, could have been.
0: Said Wemby did not look right.
12: Uh-huh.
0: Even in warm-ups. And then he had a lethargic game. And then he skipped out on media obligations, which he was not fined for, which is unusual. According to Shams, he was just warned for it. I do wonder, and eventually we'll find out, because right now I'm mad at him. But I reserve the right to go, okay, if you find out something was going on in his personal life that's distracting. Because we all know what it's like to find out something and then try to stay focused. And I personally just went through something like that, you know, found out during the show what was going on and, you know, stayed with it and, you know, but it was difficult. So if something like it, we find out there is more of a reason than just he was tired and had a bad game, I reserve the right to say, all right, well, all right, that makes more sense. Because what we saw last night just doesn't make sense coming from a player like that. So there has to be some sort of reason for that lackluster performance.
12: Well, and I don't know that we'll know until tomorrow night after the game. And then if the Spurs lose, do you ask him about that? If they win, I think it's fair game. But I doubt he'll talk at shoot around tomorrow. I would be surprised if he does. He might, just feeling bad and kind of the way that dude is. So
0: he misses the media.
12: Well, I think he does. I think he interacts well with the media, and that's what was so surprising about last night. I get he was frustrated. I get he was, and if it was a personal thing, then yeah, I'll have to change my mind as well. But right now, it's not me. It's not the media. It's not any of that. To me, what he did to his teammates last night is more important to me than anything. Now, they may say it's okay, he's our guy, and he needed a night off, and that's all right. But you're the team leader. You're the best player on that team. You laid an egg, you go and you face the music, and you get the hell out of there. And for me, all those other guys did, every single one of them, Champagne, Vassell, Keldon Johnson, they all faced the music after a lackluster performance by all of them, and Wimby didn't. And to me, that's more upsetting than anything. Again, I will reserve a right to change my mind if there is something personal going on with Wimby.
0: We will get back into the Spurs and your phone call, so if you've got a line, hang on to it in a moment. But right now, let's do the Headline Blitz.
11: This is Jason and Joe's Headline Blitz. 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Two guys, two opinions, never enough time.
0: While the SEC are having some meetings in... A lot of coaches talking, including about breaking off and doing their own thing and all that kind of stuff. It is clear, and while they seemingly seem to have better things to do, the government eventually is going to have to step in and make universal rules for everybody. There is a bipartisan college sports bill that is proposing a salary cap and transfer limit.
12: Just released today, by the way. So this just came out today. And obviously it's got a long way to go. Everybody's going to have to vote on this thing and there'll be tweaks, I'm sure. But this just was introduced today to everybody, including us. So it basically makes college sports very pro-like. In fact, it says limiting athletes to transferring schools only one time without penalty, limiting athlete eligibility to a maximum of 5 years. But the biggest thing in here, I think, is a salary cap. They are introducing what they feel is similar to, pro sports, whether it's football or basketball or whatever, but there would be a salary cap where schools would only have X number of dollars to spend, and it would be universal for everybody.
0: And then we go back to the $100 handshakes?
12: I'm sure we would do
0: that. I mean, which I think I'm fine with. But, I was thinking about, hearing some of the comments from the SEC, and they want to break off and do their own thing if they can fund it. How would that affect transfer portal stuff? And I think it was Feinbaum this morning on Get Up said, back in the day, there was the NFL and the AFL, and they met for this thing called the Super Bowl.
12: Right.
0: Before there was the merger. Mm-hmm. And if the SEC were to break away, you know damn well then the Big Ten would break away, and then you would create whatever the Super Bowl of college football would be and let everybody compete because they had their own different rules. They were different leagues in a sense and then competed for the Super Bowl. So I don't know. I mean, it just feels like every day there is another change to college football. And I most of us, we just want to watch the games. And until the games on Saturday afternoon suck and you can tell that there's been this beatdown, you're just going to have the haves and the have-nots. But listening to Mike Elko talk about different things. Well, Mike Elko, has, I don't want to say unlimited money, but seemingly unlimited money, which is why he joked he wants 40 teams in the playoffs, because if the goal is to get to the playoffs every year, you've got job security as a coach.
12: Absolutely.
0: And when they get to 24, then it won't be long before we start hearing about 36 or 40, because all you have to do in all of this stuff is follow the money. It's greed. The more money, they're going to go chase the dollar. What makes the most money is ultimately what is going to happen.
12: It's all about money, and that's what it is. And they're still meeting on that, and we'll see. But I think this national legislation on just NIL, transfer portal, and all of that stuff is fascinating. And we'll see if any of that it makes sense. It also, there's a provision in this bill that I was just reading that prohibits another school from poaching a player that is under contract, which is going on right now.
0: Yeah.
12: And just ask Jeff Traylor or anybody else, any school for that matter, because other schools try to poach some of the best players. So we'll see where that goes. Introduced today. So it's very early in the process, but we'll see where it goes.
0: We were talking yesterday on the show about some of the video that we have seen with SAPD and stuff that's going on after Spurs wins on Southwest Military. And I said this on the show yesterday, which is kind of funny. We get a body cam video today. My niece is in town visiting. Her husband, Lucas, is a police officer. And he said that is where body cam footage is so important, because that tells the whole story, where something's going on and somebody pulls out their phone and starts videoing, and you don't really get the entire story. Body cam is, according to Lucas, you know, that saves the day because it tells the whole story. Well, today there's a story about body cam footage actually proving a lady right after she got pulled over by a cop.
8: Oh, man. Good morning. I'm Deputy Gonzalez with the Palm County Sheriff's Office. Mr. Wade being pulled over in the city of Lake Worth today. We're doing an operation for distracted driver, and you drove past me holding the phone with your right hand, manipulating that phone. I mean, I saw you
14: so
8: with the phone.
14: Obviously
8: in your hand.
14: Not. So you want to just call this a day?
8: I don't want to call it a day. You had a hand up manipulating.
14: You just
8: the
14: said
8: phone.
14: My right hand.
8: Well, I thought I saw you with your right hand. You
14: so
8: had
14: you
8: a hand
14: didn't.
8: Up. The right hand. I saw you manipulate.
14: So you didn't.
8: With the right hand, perhaps not, right?
14: But I saw you. You didn't see me with my right
8: okay,
14: hand.
8: Okay, so you saw. Are you saying
14: that you saw me with my right hand?
8: I know what
14: hand.
8: I just said. I know what I just said. I'm asking you now. Did you or not have your phone on your hand?
14: I did not.
8: You did not have your phone on your
14: I
8: hand?
14: I did not.
8: Hand to God, you did not have your phone on
14: your hand. Hand to God.
8: The other hand to God, you did not have your phone on your hand.
14: Hand to God.
8: Cool. Do you have your driver's license, registration,
14: yes,
8: and insurance?
14: I do.
12: Left hand to God.
0: Yeah.
12: She didn't have a right hand.
0: Exactly. So the body cam footage, you hear the cop, I saw the phone in your right hand and she pulled up her nub. No, you didn't.
12: It's impossible. There's no way you saw it in my right hand.
0: Are you sure, officer? Well, I know what I said, but...
12: And then he was going to buy, yeah, I thought he was going to pull out a Bible and make her swear on it. I mean, it was like, holy cow.
0: Yeah, I promise you, sir, you did not see me with my right hand holding the phone.
12: No.
0: Yeah, I did.
12: Yeah.
0: Really? I don't have one.
12: If you get a chance to see that video, it's funny because she just lifts up her arm and he has nothing but a nub on that where the hand was.
0: Yeah.
12: So that cop kind of got embarrassed, maybe a little
0: poor
12: bit.
0: Poor cops.
12: Yeah, I know.
0: Poor cops.
12: I know it. That's enough of that, isn't it? You want to talk Spurs basketball?
0: Yeah, let's get back into Spurs.
12: I think we really should, and I think your buddy would kind of appreciate that. If you want to talk to us, you're more than welcome to do so. You know how to do it. 656-3776. 656-ESPN. Go to our San Antonio Sports Star YouTube page. You can comment there. 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I'm at Joe Reinagle 210. This is The Blitz on 94.1 San Antonio Sports Star. The headline Blitz is brought...
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14: Wednesday afternoon, after a Spurs loss in Oklahoma City last night, that puts them behind the eight ball, if you will, down 3-2, a must-win situation for them tomorrow night inside the Frost Bank Center. We're talking about it. I'm Joe Reinagle. He is Jason Minix. And Jason, Jeff McDonald's got a story out. Haven't read the story, but I didn't think about this, and maybe I'm the last one to the party. That happens quite a bit. The Spurs team has faced a lot of firsts together. And tomorrow night, they'll have another one. Their first elimination, playoff game, elimination game.
15: And so, the question is going to be, how does this young team respond? And will there be a game seven? That is our poll question today on our YouTube feed. You can click through sasportstar.com to get to the YouTube feed, or if you're on YouTube, just search out San Antonio Sports Star, and you can vote in the poll. You can comment there. And quite frankly, you look at where they are now. They have to be the desperate team, as Julian Champagne said last night.
16: I don't think that they were the more desperate team tonight. I think they wanted the game more than we did. And we were a step late to a lot of stuff tonight.
15: Now, you hear that. Wow. Desperate team.
14: Yeah.
15: De'Aaron Fox, last night after the game.
17: I mean, you just want to come in and try to be the desperate team. That's pretty much it. Obviously, we go out there and we still want to do the things that we do. But we want to try to continue to make it tough on them the way that we want our games. Try to play that way to the best of our ability. Obviously, if they're making shots, it is what it is. But try to make it as tough as possible on them.
15: You think Mitch Johnson talked about them having to be the more desperate team when you get two of the players talking? And I'm sure Wemby would have said something similar, except Wemby didn't talk last night, which meant all his teammates had to talk to the media.
14: Yeah, they did, and that's the troubling part of that whole thing and why he didn't talk. I think it's his teammates more so than us in the media, although it is your job in the NBA playoffs. It is mandated.

0: you're requested, you have to go to the podium or talk somewhere. It doesn't have to be the podium necessarily. But Wimby did not do that. And according to Jeff McDonald, he was requested multiple times by multiple reporters. So.
1: Well, and again, he's when you're the best player, when you're the team leader, and you are the face of the franchise, especially after a bad game, you have to talk. Now, it is a part of their NBA contract. That is part of their job, is media obligations, and they understand the consequences, which are normally fines, if they skip out on said media obligations. And then your teammates are forced to answer questions about why the best player didn't play well and why the best player isn't talking to the media. I don't want to say that it's unfair for those guys, but in a lot of ways, as the team leader, he didn't protect his guys. And granted, a lot of those guys would have talked. And most of the time, the media, if after a game, somebody ducks out, the Writers Association isn't going to file a complaint for a regular season game. You know, the occasional one-off where you don't talk. But in reality, it is a part of the job. And in the Western Conference Finals, the fact that he was only warned and not fined is surprising. Sam Amick from The Athletic tweeted, because he's a first offender. Which is surprising because it's Western Conference Finals.
0: Well, he's gotten away twice with that first offender thing.
1: Yes,
0: one elbow last night.
1: And if you don't finish a game, you don't have to talk. That's the other part of it. But two, I do wonder if maybe something is going on in his personal life that could be a reason for the bad game and a reason for him not wanting to talk to the media. And if that is the case, I could see the NBA going with a light warning as opposed to an automatic fine, because it is the Western Conference Finals and he is the best player on the planet.
0: Well, and there's that. And obviously he is, I mean this with all due respect, he's the golden child right now. I mean, he is in the NBA and that's the way it is. And they're going light on him right now. But look, he's got to understand now, however long the Spurs are in the playoffs, whether that ends tomorrow night or goes into the NBA Finals, if he misses again, he will be fined. I don't care what's going on in his life. You can't do that. It's still your job, and you got to show up and you got to get it done. The fact that he got away with a warning, props to him, and hopefully it won't happen again. If there is something going on in his personal life, yes. But look, I think we all get caught up in watching Wimby play. And you think he is an alien. He's a robot. He's this. The man proved last night he's human. And he's going to have some bad games. It's going to happen. And last night he had a bad game. Luckily for the Spurs, he doesn't have many of those. If I can't remember the last time he had a game like that, to be totally honest with you. But he's a human being. Believe it or not, the man is human, and he looked like it last night.
1: Well, he picked a really piss poor time to show he's human. And we have seen bad offensive games from Vic before, but he was bad on both ends of the court. I was stunned when I saw this stat this morning on ESPN. As the primary defender, the Thunder were 11 of 16 shooting. That is 69%. Wimby doesn't allow that to happen. I mean, you go back and you think about bad offensive games that Wimby has had, and he's had plenty of poor shooting nights. I can't remember a bad defensive night for Vic. I can't remember where he's just been bad on both ends of the floor. Is it exhaustion? Because of the minutes that he's been playing and his recovery process isn't going through the normal. But when you see Carmelo Anthony say, yeah, that dude didn't even look right during pregame warmups, and then you're not surprised at the game that he had. One Twitter was at Eloy said, you know, were they trying to save his energy for the second half? It's possible, because he seemed to not be a focal point to start the game. If that was the game plan, Mitch, what the hell are you thinking in a series tied 2-2 to try to get your superstar to really only spend a lot of energy in the second half? It didn't work, so that's a bad plan. Let's not try that again.
0: Well, I don't think he has. Mitch Johnson has no choice. Look, I've seen where, you know, Luke Kornet had a pretty good regular season. He did, but he's not been good in the playoffs. And Mitch is forced to play his superstar 40 minutes a game, thereabouts. I think he played 38 minutes last night. And, hell, Mitch Johnson threw the white flag up with over 2 minutes to play last night.
1: Yep.
0: And I think that was a big reason why you want to sit you guys down and get them as much rest as possible so they can get ready for a huge game six. I think the guy is absolutely gassed. Again, we've talked about this. Think about all of these guys. Wimby, Castle, Harper, Vassell, all of them, they're not used to playing this many games. This is a first for these guys. They are, and especially the minutes that they're having to log. And this is not a weakness. This is not a criticism. It's not anything. It's just you're a human and you're playing in this kind of a physical atmosphere for the minutes you're playing every other day. I mean, there are no 2 days off in these series. It's every other day. I get it. They're tired. They are absolutely tired, but they're going to have to find some gas for tomorrow night somehow, some way.
1: Everybody at this point is going to be a little bit tired. What's even more frustrating, because now we're just picking at scabs, right? You got Devin Vassell, 2 of 11, finishes with 6 points. De'Aaron Fox was 4 of 15, finishes with 9 points. The two people that we've been saying have to step up, and we talked about this yesterday, these guys have to step up in that game five. You finally got Julian Champagne. He was 4 of 8 from 3, finished with a playoff career high of 22 points. Keldon Johnson finishes with 15 points on 7 of 13 shooting. So the two guys that you wanted to step up finally did, and then you have two starters finishing single digits, and this team needs to figure out how to put it all together. Get your normal from Vassell and your normal from Fox, and then you get that from a Keldon and from a Julian, and we're talking about a different game tonight. For tomorrow night, it would be the Spurs looking to close out Oklahoma City.
0: Julian did a good job driving the basket, but keep in mind, those 4 threes were in the first quarter.
1: They were.
0: All right, he didn't hit another one the rest of the game. But he did a good job of driving to the basket. And I think Oklahoma City made an adjustment on him where they were pushing him off the line, forcing him to drive inside. So I'm not taking anything away from Julian. I'm just stating a fact. He made 4 three-pointers in the first quarter of that game and then obviously was 0 for 4 the rest of the game. Again, he hit some shots. Everybody else has got to hit those shots, too. And if Wimby just has a Wimby kind of night, you could be looking at a different ball game. But what concerns me about this, Jason, is the fact that, now, again, Oklahoma City's a deep team, and they proved that again tonight. I mean, he had a guy in McCain who hadn't played the entire series, or not much of it, and he comes in, and he's the star of the game, along with Alex Caruso. And then SGA finally got it going. I know a lot of that was at the free throw line, but he did start hitting some mid-range jumpers. But that's been the biggest difference. They were without their two other best players, not named SGA. If those guys come back, that's a problem.
1: Yeah, well, will there be a game seven? That's the poll question on YouTube. 210-656-ESPN, 656-3776. Eloy's been on hold forever. Eloy, appreciate the patience. You're on the Blitz.
2: What's up, gentlemen? I'd much rather have Hump Day Joe than get off my lawn, Joe. I'll tell you that. I would have met this first one last night. But let me tell you something, guys. I'm happy, man. I'm as a Spurs fan. I think we moved the goalpost so many times. It moved from Alamo Stadium all the way to the Alamo Dome, right? We've moved it so many times. And, you know, at the beginning of the year, you brought it up earlier, Jason, this team was supposed to win 40 games, maybe be a play-in team. Then we thought maybe, hey, they might make the playoffs, 6th seed, 5th seed. Then they became the 2nd seed, and everybody said, hey, it's about experience, it's about this. They go through the Minnesota series. They go through the first-round series, of course. They've had some really good experiences, being, you know, going up 2-1 in Minnesota, game 3 on the road, you know, having a pivotal game 5 at home. Now they went into a pivotal game 5 last time on the road, and quite honestly, I think they wet the bed. They're young, they're tired. You guys just made a great point about not playing. They haven't been used to playing this many games. I think the other factor that no one's really talking about, I haven't heard you guys bring it up, is it's Mitch Johnson's first year as a coach. He's a rookie coach, and he's going to make mistakes. He's going to go through it. And I'm just excited to see where this season goes. One more point to make, and I know I've been on Twitter talking about the refs. Here's what I'll say to you guys, and I'll say to Spurs fans. We're going to be frustrated right now, but I guarantee you, in a year or two, Wemby's going to be getting those calls. Like Joe mentioned, he's the alien. He's the golden child. He's going to be the face of the NBA, and we're going to be the beneficiaries of those calls in about a year or two. I think it's around the corner, and I think it's gonna help out. I appreciate you guys. Spurs will win tomorrow night. I think Spurs game, seven games. We'll see. I'm going to light the candles. Let's go. Go Spurs, go.
1: Do it
0: like
1: all, man.
0: Hope. That's good.
1: Yeah, Eric Corgi all the way.
0: Yeah. If that dog is right, I guarantee you, man, if I own that dog, I'm making a lot of money off of that hound.
1: It might be. I watched his the Eric Corgi video on the Knicks-Cavs series, and he had the Knicks winning at 6.
0: All right.
1: So the dog wasn't perfect in the East, but he had the ultimate team advancing. But every game so far in this Western Conference Finals, that dog has been right.
0: That's incredible. You know, what's even more amazing about that is the Oklahoma City Thunder winning two games in a row. Spurs hadn't lost two games in a row in, God,
1: since
0: I don't know
1: January.
0: How long. So,
1: January.
0: He is right. My goodness. Well, good for whoever owns that dog. I hope you're making a lot of money off of it. We're talking a lot of Spurs basketball today. And rightly so. Get it off your chest day. If you want to get something off your chest, just like Eloy did, you can give us a call at 656-3776, 656-ESPN, or you can go to our San Antonio Sports Star YouTube page. 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
7: Coming up on the Morning Huddle, Game 6. It's back here in San Antonio. Can the Spurs stay alive?
8: Do or die. It's coming. 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And are you ready for a 24-team college football playoff? 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
9: That's a great song to play. Are the Spurs unbreakable? Can they survive as well? Are they survivors? All the Kingdom Collapse songs. That'd be good. Can they survive the OK City Thunder and win the next two ball games and head off to the NBA Finals against the New York Knicks? It's going to be interesting to see. It all begins tomorrow night, of course, inside the Frost Bank Center. Game 6, a must-win game for your San Antonio Spurs. And Jason, we've got some news from Tim McMahon on the Mason Plumlee foul on Jared McCain. Late. Remember, everybody saw it. Wimby talking to Plumlee and then Bismack Biyombo. The Mason Plumlee foul was upgraded to a flagrant one after a league review.
10: Mm-hmm. Happened with 1:39 to go in the fourth quarter in game five, according to at NBA official. And Wimby whispers into his ear. You know, some of the teammates, you wonder, do they even know his name? Like, what are you doing here? But you go in there, take him out. Two hard fouls from those two guys. They made their mark.
8: And poor McCain. I mean, that dude, he had a good night. He hadn't played hardly the entire series, and he's the guy they go after.
10: Well, he's the only one still out there when the white flag had already been raised. You know, at that point, Uber had been called, and I was closing out at the Rue Pub. The storm getting home last night. I'm glad that somebody else was driving, and for all the Uber people that were driving, or Uber drivers, actually a big listener to the show, and he's the one that won our Taste of the Northside tickets.
8: Oh, nice.
10: Yeah, you talk about randomness.
8: Wow.
10: And he said, yeah, I was watching the weather and thought, well, let's go make some money because this game is pissing me off. And almost as much as Chris Suchan from Channel 4 was pissing
8: oh
10: me
8: gosh.
10: Off because those weather breaks, while they were in the commercial breaks, and I don't think we missed any of the game, it was getting annoying. Isn't that in the TV world, it's called the crawl on the bottom of the screen?
8: It is.
10: Isn't that what that's for?
8: Yeah.
10: Now, I know your friend Bill Taylor calls it the weather Woody, and I understand in situations like what we had last night, it's needed. But during a game, isn't that what the crawl is for?
8: Well, I suppose, and I'll give Suchan credit, and I didn't see what Bill Taylor did on Channel 5.
10: Well, nobody did because everybody was watching the Spurs game on Channel 4.
8: But Suchan would come on, and I don't know, you know, I'm not sure how that works in the TV world. I'll be totally honest with you when it comes to breaks because, look, NBC had a bunch of national breaks in that thing, and I think they covered up most of them during that storm. So I'm not sure how that works. I know every TV station, every network gives you so many hours to kill and to have on your own. So maybe that's what
10: they were
8: doing.
10: But I'm also guessing the local Sinclair sales department sold the hell out of getting local commercials during a Spurs broadcast that you can't make those ones. It's good in the same sense if it were regular programming versus if you sold them for a little bit more for the Spurs. I don't know, but it was pissing me off, especially when it at first, and I realized, you know, Atascosa County is part of their coverage area, but that doesn't affect me. But when I was driving or being driven home last night, as quickly as things were starting to flood, I get it, but it was frustrating. And then I see KSET on Facebook. Their meteorologist, Justin Horn, he puts on Facebook, hey, y'all, my friends at work felt I should take advantage of my last name and the Spurs honking celebrations. So they created some T-shirts that say, honk the horn, with the KSAT logo and this dude driving a car. Now, there's a lot of things you could do with honk the horn. And he's doing some sort of giveaway tomorrow. They only made 100 T-shirts.
8: What does anybody really, no offense to him, but do you want one of those?
10: I'm sure
8: a lot of people will. But.
10: I mean, does anybody want a T-shirt with Bill Taylor on it? Does anybody? I mean, think about lines for a Fiesta medal. It's a free T-shirt.
8: That's true.
10: And again, if you're a KSAT watcher and you love Justin Horn, just like a Channel 4 watcher would line up to get a Don Harris T-shirt or a Chris Suchan Harley vest or a Bill Taylor shirt over at Ken's, I mean, whatever. Yeah, people are going to line up.
8: I suppose there's only 100 of them. I won't be in line for that.
10: No.
8: Will you?
10: No.
8: No?
10: Well, for two reasons. Line starts at 8 a.m.
8: Oh, yeah. Well, there you go.
10: I'm out.
8: Uh-huh. Yeah,
10: and
8: I'm not doing that either.
10: I don't want a T-shirt that says honk the horn.
8: I give them credit, though. I mean, at least, you know, they come up with something clever. Kind of? So you got to figure with the rain last night, maybe, you know, the Spurs lost, saved a bunch of people from getting wet. Honking on the military.
10: If they would have won that game,
8: they wouldn't have cared.
10: I don't think anybody would have cared. It would have just turned into a wet T-shirt contest down there. Seriously, man, from the Rue Pub to the Uber, which was right there in front, I was drenched. I mean, it was just flat coming down. And then this dude's driving, and you know, you lean up on the steering wheel, so you're a little bit closer to the windshield because that's supposed to help you see a little bit better.
8: Yeah.
10: But some of those areas with the construction up in there, it's, you know, those low water crossing, man, I just couldn't believe how quickly it was flooding. And then by the time we got home in the Channel 4 news, because you know, it was still on when I got home, showing some cars that were already floating. And so, like, I was mad at Chris Uchan, but then you realize, all right, this one was probably justified because it got bad in a hurry.
11: Well, it was, but it was a pretty quick storm, at least from what I saw. He'd go on and on and on, and I was just getting a little nervous that he'd please don't, you know, spill over. But they did a good job of coming back in plenty of time.
10: Well, and then I was kind of the same way. And no offense, Chris, but every time your face was on those three massive 170-inch screens at the Rue Pub, they were booing you because you didn't know, were they in a commercial break or was he interrupting the broadcast? But if Chris knew how often he was getting booed last night, he might not want to do that as much. But that's what that little thing at the crop, put it on there. For more details, we'll go to our Facebook page because he'll be live there. There are so many other things that, as a viewer, I would have wished they would have done.
11: Well, I'll be honest with you, that little crawl thing was pissing me off because it was covering the scoreboard.
10: Look, nobody can make Joe Reinagle happy.
11: Well, I'm just saying. I mean, you know, look, I get it. It's important, and I know the safety and all of that. And I'm not, you know, I was in that business for a while, and I get it.
10: 25 years.
11: I get it.
10: Yeah.
11: But this is game five. All right. It's game five. I'm sure there are somebody out there that wasn't watching the Spurs game that needed to know that information.
10: What else was on last night?
11: Well, I have no idea.
10: Because I'm guessing they were watching something on a streaming platform and just getting the gazillion alerts on the phone.
11: What sucks about tonight is there's nothing on. Not a damn thing. No Eastern Conference basketball.
10: No. The Knicks took care of that.
11: So that
10: and Vegas won last night in hockey.
11: They did.
10: They're going to the Stanley Cup.
11: They swept.
10: You can watch Carolina and Montreal.
11: They're playing.
10: They're playing tonight on TNT, True TV, and HBO Max.
11: I would, just knowing what I know about the owner of the Carolina team, Hurricanes, right?
10: Yeah, they're up 2-1.
11: Well, I hope they lose.
10: Yeah, me too.
11: Because their owner sucks.
10: Yeah, he does. Well, he's cheap. He is cheap. Spurs game last night. And I know he didn't get a ton of minutes last night. But a lot of talk about Carter Bryant and Coach Mitch Johnson getting into him in that blowout win. And got into him and left him in. You know, Carter only got to play 5 minutes last night, but he was 3 of 5 shooting, finished with 7 points, and he certainly had one breathtaking dunk.
12: It's the breathtaking play.
11: Oh, my goodness!
12: From last night's game, powered by the City of San Antonio Metro Health.
13: He's been amazing at the line, 35 and 36. Bryant to the basket. Ooh. The C's part, and the young fella goes up top.
11: It was a hell of a dunk, and it did, man. The C's did part. He ran right up the middle, and it was a great play. And well, at that time, kind of took your breath away. Did it not? That's right. Every player, in fact, needs a game plan and does so to manage asthma. During Asthma Awareness Month, the City of San Antonio Metro Health reminds you that asthma doesn't have to keep you off the court, sidelines, or playground. You want to work with your healthcare team, know your triggers, and stay ready to play. And go, Spurs, go.
10: The idea of Carter Bryant only getting 5 minutes last night. Game situation probably called for that, but you wonder if the trust factor for Mitch Johnson. Clearly, the Oklahoma City bench is much more trustworthy than San Antonio's bench when you look at the minutes played.
11: Without a doubt.
10: And that's understandable. But Carter played pretty well last night. And that's what, you know, last night's so frustrating in so many ways. And if you want to get it off your chest, 210-656-3776. There were some bright spots. Keldon Johnson, welcome to the party. Julian Champagne got off to a great start, but effective. While his threes all came in the first quarter, what do you have, 13 points in that first quarter? But he was consistent throughout the night and played well. It looked the most comfortable he has looked. And maybe it was because he saw some of those early shots go down and then he remembered, he didn't make them after that. But I thought he played well. It comes back to Wemby just was bad on both ends. And you're not going to win a lot of games when your best player is playing like that, and he sets the tone for everybody else.
11: Well, and here's the problem, too. You just look at last night's game, and we're mentioning that. Six guys, just six, the starting five, and Keldon Johnson, played double-digit minutes. Dylan Harper did as well. My bad. So seven guys played double-digit minutes last night. And then you look at Oklahoma City, nine guys played double-digit minutes for them. So obviously a lot more trust, because I'm not going to say those guys on the OKC bench are that much better than what the Spurs have on their bench, but the trust factor between Dagnall and Mitch Johnson in the bench players is completely different.
10: Well, when you think about, you know, your regular rotation guys, Harper with 25 minutes, Keldon played almost 20, Luke Kornet, eight bad minutes, Carter Bryant played five, Harrison Barnes only got 4 minutes.
11: Yeah.
10: And then your starters are having to carry the load. And yeah, and Mitch Johnson seemingly trying to pick and choose when he can steal some rest for Wemby. And the guy does look tired. And he looked tired in the game, and then you go back and you think about Carmelo Anthony saying he didn't look right in warm-ups, and obviously he skipped out after the game and didn't talk to the media. But it's Vic is not above criticism. He was awful last night.
11: He was.
10: And in the biggest game of his career as an NBA player, he didn't show up. The big question is going to be, how does he show up tomorrow in a must-win Game 6? And it felt like his body language on the bench, you know, that one shot of him late when it still felt winnable, and you could see him barking at his teammates, whatever he was talking about, but the motivation was there. And there's got to be nothing worse as an athlete when mentally you know what needs to be done and your body isn't allowing you to do it. Because I don't know. I don't want to say that Hartenstein is the kryptonite for Wemby. But, hell, Chet Holmgren had a good game last night. and we haven't seen that this entire series. Do you just chalk it up to last night was Oklahoma City's night because Eric Corgi said so? Tongue-in-cheek, people. And nothing was going right for the San Antonio Spurs. But even then, in the fourth quarter, I still felt like it was winnable. And not trying to sound like a homer, but the Spurs were within reach, and every time, and I don't want to blame all the officials, but every time they were making some sort of run, there was a cheap foul called. And again, was it the right call? There was that stretch where you could shrug your shoulders and say, and blame the officials because they weren't calling it on the other end. And even Steph Castle, I'm curious to see if he gets fined. But, you know, Steph Castle talks about, you know, they don't get to play the same way as Oklahoma City does.
14: Trying to play through it, you know, it's tough. I just think with the way they guard, how physical they are, we don't get that same luxury to be able to play as physical on the other end at times. But offensively, I think we do a good job of screening and playing through it. So I think we create a lot of advantages, but I think we just missed a lot of open shots tonight.
11: And he's right. I mean, and again, see, just that kind of concerns me a little bit, talking about, well, we don't have the same luxury. So the bottom line is, yes, you could say there were some bad calls. I admit that. But again, as a basketball player, you've got to let that go. And you've got to just play ball. And Steph Castle is right. They missed some open looks last night. Wemby 0-for-5 from the 3-point stripe. Only 20 points from him and only 15 shots. That's unacceptable. And that's got to change. You're not going to win if Wemby has a stat line like that. You're just not. Because I don't, again, no disrespect to Julian Champagne. Is he going to come out and score 22 points again tomorrow night? You would hope so, but are you counting on that? Keldon Johnson, this is really his first decent game in this particular series. So you don't know what you're going to get from him night in and night out. Dylan Harper last night was turning the ball over. I don't know how many turnovers he ended up with, but it seemed like in that first half there were quite a few. Let's see, three turnovers last night, but they were like, I remember it was like three in a row. So all of those things have to change, and I think a guy like Dylan Harper, and especially being a rookie, when you've got some of these veteran players on you, they know how to take that ball away from you, and you just can't dribble around as much as you might be used to.
10: You know, Joe, in the next segment after SportsCenter, you're going to blame last night's Spurs loss on Dak Prescott. Joe Reinagle, who always can figure out a way to blame Dak for everything going on, is going to blame Dak Prescott for last night's loss.
11: Playoff Prescott, and I know exactly what you're talking about, and you're right. I'm surprised we haven't brought that up sooner than that. Well, we'll tell you exactly what it is when we continue here on the Blitz on 94.1 San Antonio Sports Star.
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11: Well, the Spurs find themselves with their backs against the wall, facing a must-win Game 6 tomorrow night inside the Frost Bank Center after they lost Game 5 to the Thunder last night. Victor Wembanyama, limited to 20 points and 6 rebounds, did not speak with the media after the game, and well, the NBA has warned Wimby about missing media obligations. And, well, Mitch Johnson did not win Coach of the Year. That goes to Boston coach Joe Mazzulla.
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11: On a hump day!
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2: Hump day!
11: Happy hump day, everybody. Hope you're having a good one out there, whatever you're doing, however you are doing it. Are you over the Spurs loss? Well, that's what we are here for on the Blitz, 94.1 San Antonio Sports Star. I'm Joe Reinagle. He is Jason Minix. And, well, we're here to pat you on the back and wipe the tears away.
10: Is that what we're doing?
11: Well, sure. Why not?
10: You're sympathetic, Uncle Joe.
11: Of course.
10: It's you know, like when the kid falls down and cries, get up. You're not hurt. Stop crying.
11: Some dirt on it.
10: Yeah, come crying on, gets go. You nothing.
11: Yeah. Hey, we do have a poll up on our San Antonio Sports Star YouTube page. Go there and vote. It's simply, will the Spurs force a Game 7? 75% of you say yes, 25% say no. What do you say? Go there and make your voice heard.
10: So, last night's game was such a letdown because the star player wasn't very good. Wemby had a playoff Prescott-like performance.
11: What, did he throw 3 interceptions?
10: Well, I mean, he wasn't on target and shooting the basketball, that's for sure.
11: Very true.
10: And, you know, before the game, you know how Dak warms up and does that maneuvering on the field where he stretches his hips out? If you're watching on YouTube, Pledge, who is taking great joy in this segment, is playing the video in which the Spurs players in the tunnel were mimicking that Prescott warm-up move.
2: I like Cornette as a deep threat in the red zone down there. Right?
11: Of course you
2: give
11: do.
2: Give me those Dak Prescott. That's the Dak Prescott. Dak Prescott hits. I love it.
3: Oh, Dak is loving this right now. What's Spears doing?
10: Mike Tirico found out during the broadcast last night that he had won an Oscar, right? Or an Emmy, or whatever, right? Yeah. One of them TV awards, right? He should have to give it back for that commentary by saying Luke Kornet is a deep threat. Stop.
11: Yeah,
10: although maybe as a tight end, you know, tall tight end in the red zone, maybe.
11: No. But again, I think it's Keldon Johnson who initiates some of those kind of things, and obviously he did that last night. When you saw that, and I don't know how the rest of you felt, but when I saw that, I'm thinking, man, with Spurs feel look pretty good. They feel pretty loose, and look like they're going into this game. No nerves, no anxiousness, none of that kind of stuff. And well, then you see the result. But I think blaming Dak is a good. Everybody's blaming the refs. Where'd you get somebody fresh to blame? Dak Prescott.
3: Here we go.
10: Only Joe Reinagle. Who loves Dak?
11: I do. As a team leader. As a young man.
4: Screw it.
10: and as the quarterback of the Dallas Cowboys.
11: Wait, you think that's what Wimby said as he was walking out the door last night?
10: I'm not talking to the media.
11: Well, no, screw this. That.
10: Yeah, I ain't talking to you guys.
11: Screw y'all.
10: I don't want to face the music. And it is unfortunate, and it is a big story. I realize members of the media, whether you're following Jeff McDonald going back and forth with various fans on Twitter, which is highly entertaining, or you're listening to Joe and I talk about it, or some of the others, for everybody that says it's no big deal, it is. And maybe as a media type, we're selfish, but the media is the conduit to the fans. You as fans want answers, and the players talk, and that's how stories are written. And you know, on this show we play a lot of audio because it's, to me, better to hear a voice and how it is said versus just reading it. And then also I like context, you know, like, you know, Kenny Atkinson taking so much heat for his dumb answer the other night, but when you hear the question you go, okay, still a bad answer, but it makes more sense where you were going with it, because he was asked, why are you confident, and he went all analytical, which again, kind of dumb, but it made more sense. That said, talking to the media is a part of their job. It's in their contract. That's part of what they signed up for, which is why media companies spend billions of dollars with these leagues, and that's part of the obligation. That is why leagues fine players for not talking to the media. It is a big part of the job. Why the games have grown to what they are. And when your star player doesn't talk, that's a bad look. When your star player doesn't talk after a bad game, that's a really bad look as a team leader. That's part of the obligation of being the face of the NBA, the face of a franchise. It comes with the territory, and to a degree, not fair to all the other teammates that are now forced to answer questions for you on your bad performance. Now, they don't mind, trust me. And there are guys that just don't like to talk to the media. Marshawn Lynch comes to mind. Hell, Tim Duncan hated it, but he did it.
11: He did it.
10: And Tim was crafty. Now, in the postseason, you have to go to the podium when you're a star player. But I remember Tim used to come out of there was a hallway, a door frame, that led to the showers, and then that walks into the locker room. Somebody would be talking over here, and Tim would sit up there in that door frame and then count 5, 4, 3, and if somebody didn't see him and go over there and start the process, Tim was out because he fulfilled his obligation. He tried.
11: It was available.
10: But somebody else was talking at the time, maybe Manu, and if nobody broke away, and there were people in the media that would stand by that frame waiting for Timmy to show up so they could get a first question, but two, to make sure the guy stayed there and answer questions.
11: No, absolutely. But I think it was a basketball play. I think Tim and Manu or Tony or whatever, they had that plan.
10: Uh-huh. You distract.
11: You just take all the meat, because if Manu walks out there, the entire scrum is going to go there.
10: Yep.
11: To Manu. And then Timmy could just sneak out of the door and just stand there. Sometimes it would work, sometimes it wouldn't. But it is what it is. I think they put a lot of thought into that, actually.
10: You think?
11: I think they did, yes. But again, look, I don't know what was going on with Wimby last night. If we find out there was something happening, then maybe I'll revise my statement. And I know most Spurs fans, at least what I'm looking at on our YouTube page, don't give a damn whether he talks to the media or not. And they're going to take up for Wimby, and I get it. He's our guy. But it's not so much about the media as it is about your teammates. And again, you said it, they probably don't care, but they shouldn't have to do that. You're the guy that is, when you have a good game, you're right there answering questions. It's no problem. When you're asked if you should be the MVP of the league, you give a whole presentation. You're right there. But you have a bad game, you're frustrated, and you walk out the back door, it's just a bad look. And it puts the onus on your teammates, who then have to answer those questions and have to face the music. Why didn't you have to face the music? Look, it doesn't take long. They're going to yank you after 10 minutes.
10: If that.
11: Yeah, if that.
10: So if that.
11: You get up there, you answer a few questions, and you move on, and then you've done your job.
10: And again, and we've seen play. I don't feel like talking today. Whatever. And one or two questions and get up and walk out. I mean, we've seen all kinds of stuff. This is probably the most immature move he has made as a professional basketball player.
11: Yeah.
10: And that's kind of what it is. Now, in his mind, the fine wouldn't have mattered. He didn't have anything good to say. I don't know. But as a leader, you can't do that. I mean, you saw the Cavaliers get swept, and yet their star players were answering questions after every game because that is a part of the job. LeBron James, think about this, Spurs fans that are saying, Wemby, it's no big deal. What would you be saying about LeBron James if he did the same thing after whatever team he was playing for, lost a playoff game, and he played poorly? You would be calling him all kinds of things, and we would be ripping him left and right. Wemby is not above that. He's not. Now, the way he looked last night, the way he played last night, and then not talking to the media, if we find out he found out something going on in his personal life or whatever, and that had him distracted, I'll forgive him. But as it sits right now, no. And again, sometimes the PR people will say, hey, he's not going to talk tonight, and here's why. But there was no indication that he wasn't going to talk that I'm aware of. And sometimes it's not our business. So maybe PR won't tell you why he's not going to talk, but they'll indicate, yeah, Wemby's not coming up to the podium. Because you read Mike Finger's column in the Express News, Wemby was in the locker room getting dressed, and other players were talking, and he just walked out and kept going straight to the bus. And nobody talked to him in the locker room as a professional courtesy because they expected him to be at the podium after he got finished getting dressed. And he never showed up at the podium.
11: No, he didn't. And he is obligated. I'm seeing here Tariq saying there's nothing to talk about. And he doesn't have to talk if he doesn't want to. Well, he doesn't, but he's going to face a fine by the NBA. Because in the playoffs, if he is requested, he is obligated to go to the podium and answer questions. That's just the way that it is. I didn't make those rules up. Jason didn't make those rules up. The NBA did. And so Wemby is obligated to go to the podium if he is requested. And according to Jeff McDonald, he was requested by several different reporters and did not show up at the podium. He's fortunate, very fortunate he didn't get fined. He was warned by the NBA not to do it again. If he does it again, where he doesn't feel like talking, I promise you there will be a fine attached to it.
4: Screw it.
11: And maybe he's okay with that.
10: If
11: the money's worth it to him to not talk, well, then so be it. But he is obligated to do it. So he doesn't have he has a choice. I guess it's the wrong word. But the NBA mandates it. So that's the way that it is. So for all of you saying he doesn't have to do it, he's supposed to. It's just the way it goes.
10: Yep.
11: It's your part of your job. That's what it is. We're talking a lot of Spurs basketball, and we're letting you get it off your chest. And whatever you want to talk about when it comes to the Spurs, let us know. 656-3776. 656-ESPN. On our San Antonio Sports Star YouTube page, you can comment there. You can also like and subscribe to our page. We would appreciate that very much. At Jason Minix on Twitter. I'm at Joe Reinagle 210. This is The Blitz on 94.1 San Antonio Sports Star. 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
9: We're hanging out in the Alamo Lounge today. Wow.
10: Yeah, air conditioner works in here.
9: It does work in here, and it feels good. It feels good. We're talking Spurs basketball, letting you get it off your chest. Frustrated by last night's game. I know a lot of you are. I've been hearing it all day. The officials suck. What are you going to do about it? And Wimby sucked, and yada, yada, yada. Most people don't care whether you skip the media session or not. So we've heard it all, but if you've got something else to say or you want to reiterate one of those things, you're certainly welcome to do so. 656-3776, 656-ESPN, or on our San Antonio Sports Star YouTube page. You can go there and comment. We do have a poll up, Jason.
10: We do.
9: Will the Spurs force a Game 7? Right now, we've got about 126 votes. 75% of those votes say yes, they will. How did you vote, Minix?
10: Yes.
9: Yes, I did too.
10: And honestly, and I know I had Spurs in 6, which obviously isn't going to happen.
9: That can't happen.
10: No. And I did say I wanted Spurs in 6 because I think if it goes 7, Oklahoma City wins on their home court.
9: Mm-hmm.
10: But Eric Corgi, that's what I'm not going to put a dollar on it, but Eric Corgi has been perfect in picking the games so far in this series. And that dog has the Spurs winning in 7. In overtime, maybe. Because the first attempt at Game 7, he missed both baskets, and then the second attempt. So do you read into that the dog thinks Game 7 will go to overtime? And if that happens, how epic that would be. Every cardiologist in town would probably be hoping for that.
9: Yeah.
10: And look, I see a lot of comments, and Wemby's our guy. I get that. One comment says, skipping out on postgame has nothing to do with his maturity level. I hope he skipped out because he was pissed. Only winners and champions get pissed after losing. Now, both can be true. He was pissed. He should be pissed. Maybe even a little embarrassed by his game last night.
9: I should be embarrassed.

0: but it's his job.
1: It is.
0: That's part of his job obligations. So skipping out because you're pissed, by definition, that sounds like an immature move.
1: It
0: doesn't
1: does.
0: It?
1: Yes, it does. Now, you know, there were some good parts of last night from Wimby. When he's on the sidelines there and he's got the whole group, all the coaching staff, you notice that moved out.
0: Yep.
1: And just let Wimby handle that. And he was talking to the guys very passionately, to say the least. And I would like for him to have told us what he was talking about there. But I think we have somebody that was there can tell us. Keldon Johnson was there. And he lets us know what Wimby was telling them there in the huddle.
2: Sink or swim. When you know you're back against the wall, you got to win by any means. Whatever we got to do to get the win. Don't really try to deviate or do anything different. Just triple down on what we do and what we're good at, and I think we'll be in great shape.
0: I don't know if that's what Wimby was saying in that moment. It's a different cup.
1: But my apologies there.
0: Must win, sink or swim. What other analogies can we come up with for Game 6 tomorrow for the San Antonio Spurs? Do or die.
1: Wasn't it Keldon Johnson yesterday talking about the importance of last night's game?
0: He did.
1: And he came out and he actually played and had a little bit better game than...
0: He's had his best. That might have been his best game of this postseason.
1: Yeah, absolutely.
0: But and that's even more frustrating is you finally had a great game from Keldon Johnson. You had a playoff career high 22 points from Julian Champagny, who scored 13 in the first quarter. Those two guys showed up, and they haven't yet. And we spent so much time on the show yesterday talking about those two guys needing to show up and play big because you counted on your typical Wemby-type game. You counted on De'Aaron Fox being a road warrior. The fact that De'Aaron Fox's scoring average is higher on the road in the playoffs than it is at home. And you saw what he didn't do last night in filling up the stat sheet. Devin Vassell, maybe the most consistent player in this series, not named Wemby, and he had a bad night. So you got your two role guys to play big time on the road, and then you had two starters that wet the bed.
1: Yeah, no, without a doubt.
0: Had to catch myself there.
1: Yeah. It's hard to wrap your head around how some guys play well in certain situations and some don't. And look, I know Oklahoma City had a whole different defensive plan last night. They made the adjustments because, I mean, obviously they were torched in game four. And it's been a great chess match between the two head coaches, Dagnall and Mitch Johnson, and of course both of their coaching staffs. But it's interesting that Dagnall had a completely different defensive plan last night, and it kept Wimby outside. And it kept some of these other guys from doing what they have been doing throughout this series.
0: 210-656-ESPN, 656-3776. Renee, you're on the Blitz. What's going on, man?
3: All right. Go Spurs, go.
1: All right.
3: Yeah, I was just going to – how you doing?
1: We're good.
3: All right, man. Upset from last night. I got pretty high blood pressure going to work.
0: Uh-huh.
3: But I was talking to my friends. How come like Wimby's young? I mean, these guys don't play that much minutes. I mean, he needs to. Hey, this is do or die. I mean, we won game six. I think we would have taken it in game six.
1: Well, I think you're right, and I think there would have been a good chance of that, wrap it up at home. Unfortunately, they didn't. Now they've got to win Game 6 to have a chance in Game 7.
0: Well, I mean, and the reality is that the season could end tomorrow night, right?
1: Could very well.
0: Or Saturday night, which we've all known, right? I mean, it's just the way this team played in Game 4 for what happened to come back in and the way they played it. And really, I mean, you knew Oklahoma City wasn't as bad as what they played in game four. You know they weren't going to be six for whatever from three-point range. And they came back and played well. And as bad as Wemby was, it still felt like the Spurs had a chance, right? And but you can look at the box score and go, all right, this team this year, when they've shot below 30% from three, they typically lose. And they were 29% from three, 12 of 41. And I was getting so pissed because so many of those threes were coming early in the shot clock. And it that just drives me nuts to begin with. But I understand that's the way the game is played. And when you're not making them, they keep shooting them. But they were also sloppy with the basketball last night. You know, 15 turnovers that turned into the 20 points. But it really was the first time in this series I felt like they were being sloppy or careless with the basketball. Oklahoma City is going to turn you over. PJ Carlissimo told us that when he was on the show after game one. Don't focus on the turnovers. They're going to happen against Oklahoma City. But when they're careless turnovers, that's another story. Last night, it felt like there were a lot of careless turnovers.
1: Yeah, there were. Several. Dylan Harper was one who had some careless turnovers, but there were others. And yeah, that can't happen. That just gets Oklahoma City on the move, and they're, well, obviously you can't get back and you can't defend that. So it's a hell of a lot tougher, that's for sure. In case you haven't heard, the Mason Plumlee foul late in the game, well, a little over a minute and change, I guess, that he on Jared McCain has been upgraded to a flagrant one. Now, probably doesn't mean much because I don't know if Plumlee will play again.
0: Well, if he does, the situation's going to be like last night.
1: Well, exactly right. And if he goes after him, then who really cares? Doesn't make any difference. But just so you know, the league reviewed that today and upgraded that to a flagrant one.
0: I'm glad they did.
1: Are you really?
0: No, I don't care.
1: Mason Plumlee. The Spurs bench, that's been the difference in this series, Jason, is the bench play. I mean, it's absolutely the difference. Oklahoma City's bench has been 100 times better than San Antonio's bench.
0: Yes.
1: I mean, that's been the difference. It really has. They've done a great job on SGA. They've made him look mortal. And with the other two scorers that they have out, obviously Alex Caruso has been a bright star for them. He's kept them in a lot of games, but it's been the play of the bench that has kept Oklahoma City, that has them with a 3-2 lead. And again last night, same thing.
0: They are the defending champions. They were the one seed the entire year, by far the best team in the NBA. The San Antonio Spurs tried like hell down the stretch to catch them and could never close the gap. Oklahoma City, I mean, you look at those regular season games, and maybe that gave us all a little extra confidence, even though we know the playoffs are a different animal. But some of the comments I'm seeing right now on YouTube, I don't want to say are starting to piss me off, but they're starting to piss me off because, and you guys can go read them. Go to our YouTube page there at sasportstar.com and click through the YouTube. Or if you're on YouTube, search out the radio station. And there's so many coming in. What I was about to read just scrolled way down. But there are three or four comments talking about the roster construction and blame Brian Wright. This roster is by far not perfect. It's not. But to start blaming the general manager for roster construction when you are in the Western Conference Finals as the 2 seed is stupid, right? Nobody would have thought this Spurs team in October would be in the Western Conference Finals.
1: No.
0: I don't think this Spurs organization, from Pop to Brian Wright to Mitch Johnson to RC and whoever else is in the roster construction department, thought this team was going to make a run like this. And I say that they didn't make any move at the deadline knowing the deficits that they had on this roster, because it ain't perfect. They're a year ahead of schedule, and they're in the Western Conference Finals. And some of you want to bitch now that they lost a game and they're facing elimination that this roster just is what. Dude, if I would have told you in October or November, Western Conference Finals, you would have taken it. we all would have taken it.
1: Absolutely.
0: We've moved the goalpost on what we determine as a successful season, but this roster has been good enough to get to the Western Conference Finals. There are three teams now left in the NBA playoffs, right? Cleveland. Cleveland, you could look at their roster and go, all right, well, they got to the Eastern Conference Finals. But that's a group that's been together for a while, and you start to wonder. Minnesota has been in the last two Western Conference Finals before this year. Will there be changes to this roster? There better be. But to say this team and start blaming the GM and the roster construction and all of that, when none of you thought that this team would be in the NBA championship chase in October, is ridiculous.
1: Well, it is, but look, it's no more ridiculous than, you know, every time the Spurs lose, it's always the officials' fault.
0: Well, it is, Joe.
1: Well, no, it's not, and it's not. It really is not. I mean, I don't know. Did the officials cause Wimby to play like a dog last night? I'm not sure they did.
0: Hey, Tony Brothers, every game that he's reffed with Oklahoma City this year, Oklahoma City has won. I saw that stat.
1: I thought the Spurs had a good record with Tony Brothers.
0: Well, they did, but Oklahoma City's is better. I don't know. I mean, if that stat is actually true, and it was tweeted by reputable people, why not? But every fan base blames the officials. There were some questionable calls last night. Everybody will admit that. There
1: sure
0: always is. Every fan base thinks the officials are against them.
1: You see it. You go on Twitter, Jason.
0: Yeah.
1: You go on Twitter. When the Spurs win, Oklahoma City fans, Spurs are dirty. Spurs, they got away with this foul. They got away with that foul. It's just the nature of the beast. And when your team loses, it's never your team's fault. It's got to be somebody else's fault. And the officials are easy to blame. And that's just the way it is. That's been all over the place, that the refs suck. The NBA needs to investigate the officials and, yada, yada, yada.
0: Well,
1: I just find it comical.
0: And all that is true. And,
1: it's not true.
0: Well, I mean, Renee is like, so y'all can get frustrated for Vic not showing up for the media, but we can't get frustrated. Dude, you should be frustrated because we're fans. We're passionate fans, short for fanatics. I get that. But, what I disagree with, Renee, is all the Brian Wright. He's not doing his job. This dude has his team with a rookie head coach who was a finalist for Coach of the Year in the Western Conference Finals. If you're frustrated with anybody, shouldn't it be Wemby, who played like crap in the biggest game of his career?
1: Can I remind everybody of something? The series is not over. All right? It's 3-2. The series is not over.
0: Well, last night was a must win.
1: Well, apparently so, and that's what I said yesterday. You call that a must win. If they lose, then I guess the series is over. This series is not over. There is a game 6 tomorrow night here in San Antonio, and then hopefully a game 7 after that. The Spurs have proved they can win in Oklahoma City. Obviously, they're great at home with the fans, but this series is not over, and we're ready to fire Brian Wright. It's unbelievable. Let's see what happens. See how it plays out. I agree there needs to be some changes. And I think they did do a poor job, big man-wise.
0: Yep.
1: Getting somebody to spell Wimby. And that's been bad. But the series is not over by a long stretch of the imagination. So let's just pump the brakes a little bit. But get it off your chest anyway.
0: Absolutely. If you've got a phone line, stay there. Your call's coming up. There's one open, 210-656-ESPN, 656-3776. See, now I love it. On YouTube, fire Jerry Jones.
1: It's Jerry's fault.
0: Yes.
1: Well, we already blamed Dak Prescott.
4: Guys, please be quiet.
0: We did. We need Patty Mills.
1: We need Patty Mills?
0: In all caps, that's what Guillermo said.
1: Is Patty Mills, what, about 80?
0: I mean, in basketball years, he's the general manager of the University of Hawaii program. I'm sure he's in great shape.
1: I'm sure he's in great
0: although,
1: shape.
0: Although, I mean, you talk, we could have used a CP3 right about now.
1: I'm still not ready to give up on De'Aaron Fox, though. Look, the guy's he's I still think he's hurt. He's out there. He's playing hurt. But we'll get to your phone calls when we continue here on the Blitz on 94.1 San Antonio Sports Star.
0: Is that you or me?
1: You.
0: Oh yeah. Let me tell you. You thought it was Joe's time. I don't know. You know, nobody ever plans on getting arrested, but it does happen to a lot of people every day for all kinds of reasons. If you get arrested, you know you want to get out of jail fast. 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
1: No, Jason, is did Wimby issue the code red? The Mason Plumlee and Bismack Biyombo there with a little over a minute to play in the game, because both of those guys immediately went to Jared McCain and whacked him. This is the Blitz on 94.1 San Antonio Sports Star. I'm Joe. He's Jason. I'm curious. I'm curious about what you guys think. Do you think Wimby was saying, go blast that dude?
0: Code red. It felt like it.
1: It does. And you watch that video, it looks like he whispered in both of their ears. And immediately, both of them get a hard foul on McCain. Maybe Wimby's got a little bit of a dark side. He's not the Boy Scout we all think he is.
0: Well, he probably isn't. But make that make sense. I know what it looks like, right? But at that point, does it make sense? That would be like, I don't know, a relief pitcher coming into the game who doesn't get a lot of innings pitched, and the score is 15-2, and you plunk a guy on purpose. Another guy that doesn't get a lot of time playing, right? I mean, I know what it looked like, and go have some fun, boys. You get some playoff minutes. It doesn't make sense either. So what did he say? And we saw him.
1: Yes.
0: And then they go out there and you know, Nancy Kerrigan, oh, me. I mean, it just felt that way. But what would the point of that be? What message does that actually send to, I mean, again, make that make sense?
1: Well, I don't know. I think it's a matter of just say, go out and whack those. That's what we need, you guys. That's why you're going in the game. And in all sincerity, it's interesting that Mitch hasn't used those guys before. As much as they've talked about the flopping, the physical play by Oklahoma City, I am kind of surprised. Although, are those guys just are such a detriment to anything that the Spurs are doing that you don't even want them in there for a couple of minutes? But it seems pretty odd that you get the whisper and then you get two hard fouls on the same guy within a matter of what, 30 seconds?
0: Hey, I'm with you, but in reality, if that's what the case is, and now you're Oklahoma City, you go, all right, that dude put a hit out on us. Guess what happens? Wemby becomes the target next time.
1: Wow.
0: And so, like, all of it, I know what it looked like. And it looked like you good red, right? You go in,
1: yes,
0: there and take them out.
1: Did.
0: Right? And that's what it looked like. I mean, we're sitting around the roof, a bunch of people there, and the place is packed as always, but the people I was with, did he just, what? And then you see the fouls, and oh, man. But what's the point? That sends zero message. And now you've got to worry about retaliation. And they're already doing a great job. I mean, Hartenstein on SportsCenter well after the game last night. Dude, what's the recipe for stopping Wemby? I mean, come on, dude. Hartenstein's not that guy. He had a great game. Hold the hell out of him should have been his answer, but he wasn't honest, right? I don't know, team defense. I mean, but what would the point of that actually be in that regard?
1: I sure wish I knew what the hell he told those guys, though. I mean, because it both the same, well, it looked like the same message. And, I don't know. If one of those odd things that happen that you pick up in a game, and Wemby obviously was pissed off. He was frustrated because he had a frustrating night. And you just wonder what he told those two guys. Because, look, Mitch Johnson raised a white flag pretty early. There was still over 2 minutes to play when he took all his starters out and did the hockey.
0: What line change.
1: That's it, yeah.
0: Watch some hockey tonight, Joe.
1: Yeah, well
0: I mean,
1: sure.
0: You can watch hockey or catch up on Euphoria. Those are
1: screw
0: your two
1: it.
0: Options.
1: Well, there you go. Thanks, Wemby. I'll screw it. If I'm going to watch Euphoria, dude, I got to go back to the beginning, or at least
0: the first two seasons. Apparently, don't have Sydney Sweeney.
1: Oh, they don't.
0: I mean, what? When the Spurs season is over, we'll truly dissect.
1: Yeah, we'll have to.
0: But I have no idea what's going on. I'm several episodes behind. But it doesn't matter. You're not watching it for the storyline. You don't really care what the plot is on this show.
1: Well,
0: you really don't.
1: Well, only when Sydney Sweeney's on.
0: Again, you're not worried about the plot.
1: But there are other characters in this.
0: There's all kinds of stuff going on in that show. I have no idea what's going on.
1: Nothing is as entertaining, though, as the Sydney Sweeney character.
0: That's why you're watching it.
1: Because she's nuts. I mean, her
16: character is
1: nuts. But and wrapped in a beautiful
0: package.
1: Oh,
0: so Gibbs says Sydney is in all the seasons.
1: I thought so. This thing started back in like 2019.
0: I read somewhere season 3 and Sydney's now on it. And I have no idea what's going on either, but that's not why anybody's watching it.
1: I saw parts of it that were entertaining.
0: Were you entertained?
1: I was.
0: Were you not entertained?
1: I was entertained. Let's just put it that way. Yes. She's a very good actress. She does her job well.
0: And you know, it doesn't appear she
17: lifts me every day.
0: it doesn't feel like she has an off night. But in her job, if she's got an off day, nobody's ever going to see the final edit. We all saw Wemby last night have an off day. The most aggressive thing he apparently did last night was order the code red, right? Which, you know, great choice of words with what he did, because he wasn't aggressive when he was out there on the basketball court. I mean, the idea that a guy like Vic, the best player on this Spurs team, future best player in the league, can play 37 minutes, be 4 of 15, he did get to the foul line and make all 12 free throws. So he finishes with 20 points. But he was bad on the defensive end. And Steph Castle was asked after the game about needing Vic to just be more aggressive.
18: I think so. I think they send so many bodies towards him. It's hard at times. I think he just wants to make the right play and wants to win. So, you know, it's tough. But, yeah, I mean, he's our best player. So, yeah, we need him to be aggressive. I feel like that him being aggressive opens up shots for other guys. So.
0: And he wasn't aggressive last night
1: all,
0: on the offensive
1: which,
0: end.
1: Which, very unusual because, well, in Game 4 he was.
0: Yep.
1: And in most of the other games in these
0: game
1: playoffs,
0: one.
1: He's been aggressive.
0: Game 1, dude just took over.
1: He did.
0: And the silver lining, if you will, with the Spurs facing a must-win Game 6 tomorrow night here in San Antonio, is I fully expect to see a pissed-off Wemby. And what we have seen in this postseason, when Wemby is super pissed, my goodness, look out. You think about that game against Portland. He wanted to play. They wouldn't let him. And, man, he came back pissed off. You know, the game after the elbow, he came back pissed off. We need a pissed off Wemby, because tired Wemby, exhausted Wemby, or whatever the hell we got last night, ain't going to get it done for the San Antonio Spurs.
1: Yeah, my only concern is how are you not tired in Game 6? I mean, in all honesty, I mean, if you're that beat in Game 5, you played another 38 minutes in that game. I just don't know if you can catch up. So he's going to have to take a shot of adrenaline or a shot of something and to get him fired up. And it will be interesting to see. I fully expect the crowd to get these guys going. The crowd has been fantastic. And so in that regard, yeah, I expect them to come out fired up. Yeah, they get a big lead and hang on to it, then who knows? We send this thing back. Look, I want a Game 7. I really do. And right now, that's the only way the Spurs can win this thing and move on. So I think everybody's with me when it comes to a Game 7, because they're just nothing like them.
0: Will the Spurs force a Game 7? Yes or no? That is our poll question on YouTube. Right now, 75% say yes, 25% say no. Nearly 150 votes so far in the poll. That's way too low. Get to YouTube and vote. Let us know what you think, and then you can always comment there as well. Get to the YouTube page through sasportstar.com and click through. If you're already there on YouTube, search out the radio station and hit that thumbs up button if you don't mind while you are there. But go vote in the poll. Will there be a Game 7? And again, that's the only way the Spurs can advance to the NBA Finals and play the New York Knicks, who are resting. And how cool would it be to have a 1999 Finals rematch?
1: Well, it'd be great, especially if you had the same result.
0: Yeah.
1: Spurs in five. I don't know. I think New York might have a little bit better team than that, but who knows? We won't know until we get into it. And they have given the Spurs a little bit of trouble, a little bit of friction, if you will, in the regular season. So let's get there first. Spurs got to pull off a monumental task, though. I don't think anybody disagrees with that. You got to win two games against the defending champs, one of them on their home court, which is going to be a very difficult proposition. Again, though, that, and we'll talk about it a lot tomorrow, but I'm just so interested in seeing. Look, I think these two teams, Jason, have a respect for each other, but I don't think they like each other very much. We know Wimby doesn't like Chet, and I would only assume that the feeling's mutual, but you could see some, especially if the game gets out of hand tomorrow, either way, some fisticuffs or some dude, I'm telling you, I think it's come to that, and I think the physical play has well, obviously it's pissing Wimby off.
0: Well,
1: it's in the Spurs' heads.
0: I would say the only way that we might see it get that kind of chippiness is if Oklahoma City is running the Spurs out of the gym. Because if the Spurs are winning, Oklahoma City knows they can't afford to get there. They know that they've got one to play with. So the only way I could see something like that happen, and I really don't see that, is if a Plumlee or somebody gets into the game late and wants to leave a mark to mark their venture with the Spurs. But the only way that happens is if the Spurs are getting blown out at home, much like the Cleveland Cavaliers, and frustration boils over. Maybe. But Oklahoma City, if the Spurs are winning big or comfortable, then it looks like they're about to win the game. Knowing that Game 7 is in OKC on Saturday night, they've got one to play with. They know that. The Spurs,
1: they don't.
0: Well, I mean, they better be the desperate team. And that was a phrase that was used a lot post-game last night, is they have to be the desperate team. You know, when you hear players saying, well, Oklahoma City wanted it more tonight. Man, as a fan, that pisses me off. I know it's cliche, Julian Champagne, when you say something like that, but, dude, don't say that.
17: I don't think that they were the more desperate team tonight. I think they wanted the game more than we did. And, yeah, we were a step late to a lot of stuff tonight.
1: Yeah, he's absolutely right.
0: He is, but I mean, does that not piss you off as a fan? They wanted it more.
1: Well, it does. Because they shouldn't want it more than you.
0: In a pivotal game five, yeah, they played better. All right, cool. They wanted it more.
1: Yeah.
0: So you didn't give a damn. That's how that. I realize it's cliche. It's all cliche. Julian talks in a, I mean, he went to cliche school there at USC. But man, that pissed me off hearing it. But everything is pissing me off today when it comes to the Spurs, because I'm angry.
1: You're angry, huh?
0: Well, they lost.
1: Boy, when you see an angry Minix, look out. Look out. No telling what he might do. He might go nuts right here on the studio floor. In the Alamo Lounge, that's where we're at today.
0: That was
1: weird. Which is really kind of, I don't know, creepy, if you will.
0: Creepy is a good word for it.
1: You know, because we're in a big, like,
0: it's a place where there should be a studio audience.
1: It's a cafe.
0: It's what? A cafe?
1: Right. Alamo Lounge. Cafe. Well, I mean, we always eat in here when we have stuff.
0: Well, true. But there's, you know, it's like a band at soundcheck.
1: Yeah.
0: You know, they're on stage and there's nobody in the arena, but you know a couple hours later it's going to be full. Now, granted, we didn't plan on being here, but the AC is still broke, and we're divas, and we weren't going into the oven to do another 4 hours of talk.
1: Yeah, I'm pretty happy about that. It feels a lot better in here. I'm just hoping that dude gets that thing fixed. I mean, I don't know. Is there enough duct tape to wrap up those pipes?
0: No.
1: I'm sure there's
19: when
1: not.
19: When the ducks quack, feed them.
1: Oh, that a boy, Jarrah.
0: How bad is it in there, Pledge?
20: It's not bad.
0: Well, what is not bad? 92? 91? 84?
20: I'll have to go on the air side of glass to see what we're at.
0: All right. And you're wearing a sweatshirt.
1: Yeah, I'm sure he is.
0: And skivvies.
1: Yeah, I'm sure he is. Spurs, OKC, tomorrow night, Frostbank Center. Must-win game for the San Antonio Spurs. The OKC Thunder, on the other hand, they got something to play with. Somebody asked the question if Jalen Williams is going to play tomorrow night. I thought he was going to actually step out there last night, to be totally honest with you. He looked like he was. We'll talk about that. And whatever you guys want to talk about when it comes to the Spurs, get it off your chest. That's what we're here for today on this wonderful hump day. This is The Blitz on 94.1 San Antonio Sports Star. Hey, again, if you're looking for a place to go watch the game tomorrow night, I'm telling you, you need to get into Novo Brewery. Get in there, watch the game. And I know some of you probably have, and I guarantee you, you go in there once, just once. You taste the food, you see the drinks, the full bar, the service, all of the above, and the TVs everywhere. You're going to go back, and you're going to make that place a part of your sports watching routine. I know that for a fact. Look, they're open late hours. They are attached to North Star Mall. You can get there through the mall if you'd like, but they've also got their own entrance from the outside. So either way you want to do it, you can do it. It's kid-friendly. You can take your kids there if you'd like. They've got a kids' play area that they can handle those kids, so they'll be out of your way where you can watch the game if you'd like. And I mean, it's just a great place. It's a different type of sports bar, that's for sure. Kombucha. 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
8: 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Also includes $9 million cash increase this year, $8 million cash increase next year. Texas Rangers, Houston Astros continue their series tonight. 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
8: 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Appreciate you joining us here on the Blitz on 94.1 San Antonio Sports Star. My name is Joe Reinagle. His name is Jason Minix, and we're getting better. I think the recovery's starting to get excited for game number 6 tomorrow night. Spurs OKC inside the Frost Bank Center. Where are you at, Minix? Are you getting over last night yet? Or are you still pissed off?
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8: All right.
11: Today is today. Get it off your chest. 210-656-3776. Tomorrow you wake up. Feel good. Get ready for game 6. If you're going to the game, you know what you need to do. If you're finding a spot to go watch the game, you know you want to get there early because it is a must-win game. You know, we all talk about the thrill of a game 7. And in a lot of ways, for the Spurs, it is a game 7 tomorrow because I do feel like most Spurs fans feel like there is a chance. I don't see the Spurs going into an elimination game and quitting like we saw Cleveland quit against the New York Knicks in the Eastern Conference Finals. Because as poorly as the Spurs played last night, it still felt like they had a shot in the fourth quarter. You didn't close out your tab in the middle of the third and say, all right, well, I'm going to try to get home before the storms that Chris Suchan kept interrupting to tell us about during the game, right? You know, as poorly as they played, they were in that game in the fourth quarter. So unlike, say, game 4, where the Spurs blew the doors off Oklahoma City, that was their bad game in the series. And last night was the Spurs' bad game in the series. Most everybody had this series going 6 or 7. And quite frankly, this series has lived up to the hype that we all thought it was going to be. There's been some, and last night, dare I say, Wemby was awful. Do you credit Oklahoma City for that? And you probably should. They defended him well. Oklahoma City made some great adjustments in that for last night's game, and it bothered San Antonio. And Wemby

0: for whatever reason, wasn't aggressive.
1: It bothered him especially.
0: Well, big time. And why? We'll never know, because he didn't talk to the media afterwards. And I know I said earlier that I expect to see a pissed off Wemby tomorrow night. And a pissed off Wemby generally plays great. A guy tweets me, and at Jason Lennox, at Joe Ryan Eagle 210, follow us both. Why does Wemby need to be pissed off in order for him to go out every night and do what we damn well know he can do? I don't know the answer, but dude needs to be aggressive every time he takes the court and dominate. We all know he's a competitor. Show it. You know, it's a great question.
1: I agree with that.
0: But it's clear, just from watching him, dude does look tired. I don't know how, what he can do to have the right level of energy like every other player. Like SGA doesn't look tired, but SGA has been held in check for the most part in this series. But a pissed off Wemby does seem to play better. All of us have off days at work. The difference is we don't have 9-10 million people watching us and dissecting every moment of what we do at our job. And last night, for whatever reason, felt like an off night for Wemby from the get-go, and apparently before so, because Carmelo Anthony said post-game, yeah, that dude didn't even look right in pre-game warm-ups.
1: And he didn't. There was something off about Victor last night. There really was. And again, is that fatigue? Is it, was there something else going on? We may know. We may never know. Who knows? But he was definitely not himself. That's for sure. And he's got to be, or the Spurs will lose tomorrow night. If he comes out again the way he was last night, the Spurs are going home.
0: Well, and again, You could tell whether it was their defense, him being tired, whatever. He wasn't aggressive. And Mitch Johnson says, yeah, you need to get more than 15 shots from Vic.
2: We're going to need to. He's got to take more than 15 shots, even with the free throws. And yeah, he's going to have to score more than 20 points for sure.
1: Absolutely. I mean, he's got to. He's got to be up 30-plus at least. And then he's got to swat. He needs to be high in blocks. All of the stats that we're used to seeing Wemby have, he's got to have. 20.6 rebound effort from Victor Wembanyama ain't going to get it done.
0: Well, it's not. And again, Mitch was asked, was it Oklahoma City's defense that limited the shots for Vic?
2: Yeah, combination of both for sure. OKC did a good job. We got to do a better job. and that's, yeah, probably the easiest in terms of when you just surface level stuff, that he'll definitely need to take more shots. But there's a lot of things all over the place where even we had advantages and we just didn't make simple plays to take advantage of the opportunity in that possession. And in this type of game, you got to be sure of everything you're doing in a very secure, mature way.
1: Now, see, and Mitch says it, he's got to take more shots. But what kind of shots do you want him taking? I don't want him standing around the three-point line all night taking, you know, 5, 6, 7, 8 threes. I don't want to see that. I want to see Victor inside. And look, if they're going to come at him like they did last night, and it was like an offensive line coming at a defensive end and blocking him. And look, Oklahoma City did a good job in that respect on Wemby. And if they're going to do that still, though, he's still taller than anybody else. And if you got that short-range little jump shot right there in the middle of the paint, I think he's going to make the majority of those that he shoots. And he's got to get aggressive. He's got to be inside there no matter what Oklahoma City's doing. He cannot settle for just roaming around like he did last night outside the three-point line.
0: Well, even Steph Castle said Vic has to be aggressive on the offensive end.
3: I think so. I think they send so many bodies towards him. It's hard at times. I think he just wants to make the right play and wants to win. So, it's tough. But, he's our best player. So, yeah, we need him to be aggressive. I feel like that him being aggressive opens up shots for other guys. So,
1: he's right. He does. And if the whole Oklahoma City team's got to come to him, that means there's a couple of guys open.
0: Well, and again, Devin Vassell was bad last night. He didn't shoot the ball well. De'Aaron Fox didn't shoot the ball well last night. You did have a playoff career high in scoring for Julian Champagne, who finally showed up. Keldon Johnson looked like the guy last night that won Sixth Man of the Year. He finally showed up. But then you have two starters that were no-shows. Well, maybe three if you throw Vic in there. And tell me if I'm wrong here. I don't remember a game in Vic's short NBA career where he's been bad on both ends of the floor. We've seen him struggle offensively, but his defense was always there. ESPN had a stat today that blew my mind. I didn't think he was great watching the game defensively, but I didn't think he was this bad. When Vic was the primary defender, the Thunder were 11 of 16 shooting.
1: Wow.
0: 69%.
1: Wow.
0: Typically, that number is way low. And that it's I don't know that it's happened before where Vic has been bad on both ends. He was a liability on the defensive side and the offensive side. That doesn't happen a whole lot.
1: No, it really doesn't. And did you notice last night? And I've been saying this the entire playoff run, not to give anybody any advice, and I'm sure they're listening. But the guards, Caruso, the other guard, they were getting inside. They were driving to the basket despite the fact that Wemby was there. I don't know if they sensed something that he was off and they thought that they could test him, but they were being pretty successful with that. Does that change? Will they continue to do that? Will they be aggressive inside when Oklahoma City has the ball? I don't know. It's going to be an interesting game, and I think, again, each game in this series has had its own storyline, and tomorrow will be the exact same in Game 6. It will have its own unique storyline. What will that be? Going to be interesting. You want to go to the phone lines? Is John still there, Pledge? All right, let's go back to the phone line, 656-3776, 656-ESPN. John, you're on the Blitz. Welcome.
4: Yeah, I want to get off my chest that I'm tired of when they put those Fiesta shirts out there. I don't know if y'all got connections. Can y'all call up there and tell them to put the black shirts? Because I think they've only won one game against Portland when they had those Fiesta colors. Fiesta's over. Let's make it the black hole, you know, with make it look more scary, more dominant. I'm superstitious. I don't, especially for the game six, man, and I just dished out a good change to get two tickets, and I don't want to go over there to see those Fiesta colors. So hook me up, Jason or Joe, and give a call down there to the arena and see what y'all can do. Thanks, guys.
0: Appreciate you, John, but I those shirts have already been printed, ordered, and probably are already getting placed on seats. I don't know what color they're going to be tomorrow.
1: Well, I don't think they can anymore. They did it one game. I think you only wear those alternative uniforms once.
0: Well, he's not talking about the alternative uniforms. He's talking about the free shirts on the
1: okay.
0: seats.
1: All right.
0: See,
1: all right.
0: Here's a guy who's worried that he just forked over some coin. And again, I checked with my buddy John over at Awesome Tickets about going to the game tomorrow night. Yeah, I love my niece and her husband. They're visiting. We'll be at the Root Pub.
1: Yes.
0: But I think this dude's worried that he's going to end up with a pink shirt or a yellow shirt or the blue shirt. Those are your three options.
1: But we don't know, John. He might like the pink shirt.
0: Well, look, I've got. Sure. I mean, he just wants a free black shirt is what it sounds like.
1: I understand, and I'm with you, John. I would prefer to see those black shirts, just a Go Spurs Go or something like that.
0: Yeah, but the arena looks great when they do it, and well, everybody wears it.
1: They do, but I'm with him. Fiesta's over.
0: Well, look, I mean, this whole playoff run is a fiesta, is it not? It's supposed to be a party.
1: I don't know.
0: I get that. I mean, I
1: tomorrow's not necessarily a party just yet. I don't know what kind of attitude you're going to have going down to the arena tomorrow night.
0: Well, I mean, you better go with the attitude if you forked over money to get in there that it's going to be a party at the end. The black shirt to me tells me you're ready for the funeral and the season to be over. I would rather have a better, well, celebration of life is probably a poor choice of words, but I'd rather have the Fiesta celebration in those colors.
1: All right. How about just a nice white T-shirt?
0: Ah, those are generic.
1: I don't want to see Fiesta colors anymore.
0: You get a white shirt and you spill something on it almost immediately.
1: Well, who cares? It's a T-shirt. Dude, that's a good question. What I mean, if whether you're going to the arena tomorrow night or you're going to be watching it on TV, it doesn't matter. What color would you like to see in the arena? I want to know, because that's the important stuff that we all need to think about. Is it Fiesta colors? White, black? I guess that would be all they could be, right? That's it? What's your preference? We're talking about it.
0: Hey, we got a deal on these gray shirts.
1: Exactly.
0: They could do that.

0: Yeah. Water cannons. I'll never forget that. Incredible.
1: Uh-huh. You know, Adam, as you say that, I just got an email from our friends at Circa Las Vegas, where we will be at the end of August. If you want weenies and bikinis, their $5,000 hot dog eating contest at Stadium Swim.
0: Well, as long as there's not weenies and bikinis.
2: I love wieners.
0: That's not going to happen, is it?
1: I mean, it is 2026.
0: Well, it is.
1: We know the talent that is employed by Circa Las Vegas there at Stadium Swim. I don't think that should be your concern. And why that would be your first thought is rather alarming, Joe Reinagle.
0: You said weenies and bikinis.
1: Weenies and bikinis.
0: I'm just putting two and two together,
1: my friend. No, you don't attach them. I mean, you know, it's not Novo Brewery where it's attached to North Star. Could you imagine the weenie attached to Sydney over there at Stadium Swim?
0: Dude. Don't. Hey, we're going to be back there in August.
1: We are. I just said that.
0: And with fan cam.
1: Yeah. What?
0: Fan cam.
1: Oh, yeah.
0: I don't know if we'll be by the pool or not.
1: Yeah, no, not in August.
0: But we will definitely have video.
1: We will be at the pool at some point.
0: We will have video.
1: And keep in mind, though, the Cowboys just released their preseason schedule. Their home preseason game, Friday, August 28th, against the Saints. You're going to have to miss that one and join us out at Circa Las Vegas.
0: Absolutely.
1: And you know what?
0: It's preseason anyway.
1: Well, but you know what? I'm thrilled about that. The station is going to be obligated to carry this preseason game on Friday, August 28th.
0: Right.
1: And here I was worried I was going to miss a high school football game for the first time in a gazillion years, and we wouldn't be allowed to carry. We will have to delay our high school football broadcast by a week because we are obligated to carry the Cowboys. So
0: now, Pledge, can everybody see this, or is this just for me and Jason?
3: No, everybody can see it.
1: What are we looking at?
0: We're looking at Sydney.
1: Here, I'm looking at the Cowboys preseason schedule. Thanks for the heads up, Pledge.
0: Speaking of bikinis and weenies,
1: see now come Pledge, on, dude. You've got the wrong photo up there. I mean, remember, I was able to, with my new iPhone, to make my wife disappear out of that photo.
3: We need to share that.
1: I thought I did. You know, the new feature on the iPhone where you can make objects disappear.
0: So there you go. That's what you get when you join us out at Circa. The service was great, by the way.
1: Was it?
0: Yeah.
3: Service with a smile.
0: It was fantastic. Coming and going.
1: Jesus.
0: Enjoy that, everybody, if you're watching on our San Antonio Sports Star YouTube
1: Pledge
0: page.
1: Took it away. Just as people could get there and see it, Pledge takes it away.
0: Pledge. Well, maybe we'll put it back up when we return here on the Pledge. 94.1 San Antonio Sports Star.
1: You know, we could take that photo, just parts of it, and put it on a T-shirt for Joe Reinagle to advertise us going to Circa. We could do that over at Sammy's Embroidery.
0: Absolutely.
1: Printing. 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
13: Hello, my name is Jason Thompson. I'm an attorney here in San Antonio and have been practicing law here since 1994. 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I did want to let you know of a very disturbing trend I've seen that you really need to be aware of. If an attorney or someone acting on that attorney's behalf calls you after a traffic collision, with very limited exceptions, that is called barratry or solicitation. 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Do not answer these phone calls. 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If you need my help, and if you've been injured in a traffic collision, I think you do, you'll need to call me. My name is Jason Thompson. My number is 210-900-0400, or go to my website, alawyerforus.com.
14: Wait a minute. What is that song? If you like pina coladas.
15: And Spurs Fiesta shirts.
14: Yes. Well, some people don't.
15: Yeah.
14: You can't read
15: that one on air.
14: No. I just had a friend of mine text me what he thought about the Fiesta shirts. So he's not a fan.
15: You know, I'm a fan of some new iPhone features. If you're watching on YouTube, Pledge has the new corrected version of that Sydney
14: Does
15: photo
14: he really?
15: Out there. Yes.
14: Well, then you need to get back over there. If you've left our San Antonio Sports Star YouTube page.
15: Who would do that?
14: I don't know why you would do that, because you never know what kind of surprises. And we're just trying to help you out. It kind of helps you get over your depression of last night's loss by the San Antonio Spurs. So go there to our San Antonio Sports Star YouTube page. You will like what you see.
15: Your hair messed up?
14: Sure, yeah, that.
15: Nobody's going to notice your hair in that photo.
14: About my hair messed up.
15: It's the only thing that wasn't up in that photo.
14: Jason, come on.
15: Whoa, careful.
14: It was a bang in the... Oh, I would advise all of you, if you need a little pick-me-up today, so to speak, go to our San Antonio Sports Star YouTube page. You're going to like the view there. Just quickly, the injury updates are out. Nothing for the Spurs. Everybody's good. No problem. A.J. Mitchell and Jalen Williams both listed as game time decisions. Now, that's an upgrade for Oklahoma City, just simply in the fact that Mitchell, the day before game five, was already ruled out. So he's not ruled out of this, but it is a game time decision. Whether they'll play or not, who knows? But there you go.
15: Did Wemby order, as Joe pointed earlier, and I like the phrasing, a code red? Jared McCain, quote, after that hard foul from Mason Plumlee, late in the game, McCain said in his post-game interview, quote, "That was crazy. I didn't expect it, obviously. We're at the free throw line, and I was like, why'd you do that, man? I'm just asking him a question." He was like, "I've got another one for you, too. It's all competition, so I got to respect it." But, and obviously, that foul has been upgraded to a flagrant one by the NBA. Mason Plumlee only played 2 minutes in garbage time. Look, at that point, McCain was, what did he have, 20 points, his first career playoff start. He did have 24 in game three. So when he's gotten some time to play, he has played well. But you wonder if one of those two guys, if J-Dub is able to play, will McCain even be out there? But what the hell is Mason Plumlee doing? I mean, that's Duke-on-Duke crime. Maybe this is not anything to do with Wemby. Maybe this is, I don't know.
14: Dude, I just think Plumlee and Biombo were following Wemby's orders. Wemby said, "Get them," and they said, "Yes, sir." I think it's what happened. Like, I don't know what point it serves. I don't know if it was just a message. If it was Wemby saying that guy was killing us tonight and he needs to pay for that, whatever the case may be, it was pretty obvious. Everybody saw the video. Wemby whispered something into both of those guys' ears, and then both of those guys fouled McCain hard.
15: But what's the point? Well, I say that if Wemby did say something like that, if, and we don't know, but he said something. And then we saw everything. So every armchair detective is going to say he ordered a hit. The retaliation is coming back to who? To Wemby. Right? You can't be that clear and obvious about it, but maybe. I mean, it's all up to speculation. Not that he would have told us in the post-game interview, but Wemby opted not to go to the podium last night and talk to the media, and he's getting hammered by the media for that today, as he should, because that is a part of his job. A lot of Spurs fans are defending Wemby, saying he doesn't have to do that, but he does have to. That's part of his job. And I'll just say to Spurs fans, because I think it was a very immature move by Victor for skipping out on his media obligations and whatnot, but had LeBron James or at SGA after his bad game the other night skipped out, you guys would be hammering him. Vic isn't immune from the criticism. And after a piss-poor game last night by Vic, his worst, well, obviously his worst playoff game ever, but the biggest game he has played in as an NBA star, game five of a 2-2 series, and he's not aggressive. He shoots 4 of 15. He doesn't get any rebounds. Well, 6 of them. He only has 1 assist. And now, granted, assist numbers can be fluky. He was getting his teammates involved. They just don't end up as an assist on the stat sheet. His numbers would have been pretty high if he got credit like a hockey assist works. But in reality, he was bad on the offense, and he wasn't any better on the defensive end. He had a bad game last night, and the criticism for his performance is fair.
14: Absolutely, it's fair. He's a professional athlete. We criticize professional athletes all the time. And Wimby just didn't have it last night. For whatever reason, he did not have it. And he should be called out for it. And not going to the podium. Look, I know a lot of Spurs fans don't give a damn. They don't. And they've told us so in various forms today. And that's fine. And I appreciate that. And I'm not saying this because I'm in the media. Although, to the media, that's important. You want to talk to Victor Wembanyama. He's been the best player in this series. I don't think there's any question about that overall, with the exception of last night. And people want to know what happened. What was wrong with him? Was he okay? Is he feeling all right? Whatever the case is, doesn't matter. But he left his teammates up there hanging out to dry. They all stepped up and went out there and didn't say, you know what, I'm just going to the bus. The hell with all of this. They didn't do it.
15: You know, I know a lot of fans have told us today that they don't care about who goes to the podium.
14: Right.
15: I call BS on that.
14: All right.
15: Because at some point along the way, and it's fairly recent, if you will, that post-game press conferences are televised. That and they wouldn't be if people didn't want to watch them. They're available on YouTube. And go look at the views that those things get. There is a reason that, let's say, Don Harris on Channel 4, in the middle of what is news time and not sports time, who's on the podium, they go there.
14: They do.
15: Right? And Don's been doing that every game because they're all on NBC. But even then, you know, middle of news, even weather is being interrupted. So-and-so is down at the podium. We're going to carry it live. If you're watching SportsCenter, they're going to carry it live because enough fans are watching that is something that all the research says, we've got to do that. You don't want to wait to... All right, well, they're talking. We'll clip it up in the next hour of SportsCenter. We'll get to it. It's the immediacy after the game that it provides. But if fans didn't care who was at the podium, all these networks and whatnot wouldn't be carrying them live. And if we didn't think you cared, we wouldn't play their audio on the shows the next day. I like playing audio because I would rather you hear the voices saying it than us just read a quote.
14: Well, absolutely. You hear the inflection and the passion or non-passion or whatever it is, and I think you get more of the gist of what they meant and how they meant to say it. But again, look, he can't do that again. However long the Spurs last in these playoffs, he can't do that again, or I think the NBA is going to have to fine him. And we're talking about significant.
15: Yeah.
14: We're talking about $25,000 for a lot of these guys that don't go to the podium after games. It's not just $1,000 or $2,000 for these guys. It's significant.
15: And it wouldn't be a significant fine by the NBA if the NBA thought you guys didn't really care. Right? Now, again, I know that you are protecting your guy, Vic, and I'm with you, but at the same time, that was immature on his part. But don't sit there and tell me, and you might not care. You who are writing, you don't care. You might not care, but many, many people do, or it would not be a part of what is now considered normal coverage. That's the bottom line. They wouldn't be televised. I mean, there was a time where, you know, you would sit in those press conference rooms and basically have to yell to get your question in. Now they have PR people walking around with microphones and you're supposed to identify yourself. And those are all protocols that they want us to do. You ever watch a Dallas Cowboys press conference? They carry all of them live. Why? Because you guys care. You know, do we need to hear Clarence Hill every time announce who he is or Calvin Watkins or everybody introduce yourself? Why? Because you're on the record, but for the viewing audience, they gave everybody microphones so you could actually hear the questions as opposed to just the player sitting at the podium talking into the microphone, because they realized this is an important TV product and it sounded bad when questions were being asked when the reporters didn't have microphones that they were holding. So obviously enough people care about it. That's why it's a part of the norm now, and it's unusual when a star player opts not to go.
14: Well, and obviously, look, if he'd done that in the regular season, it wouldn't have mattered. But it's the playoffs now, and that's when the NBA mandates it. They don't mandate it during the regular season. And that's why these guys don't. But typically, I think Wimby has talked after every game.
15: Yeah.
14: Regular season or otherwise.
15: And if he skipped a regular season, I mean, he might be requested. And I saw something on Twitter from Jeff McDonald earlier saying there are some times in the regular season that, you know, you'll forgive him or not cause a stink because, you know, the Basketball Writers Association, whatever it's called, you know, could file a complaint because it is a part of their job. It is actually in their contracts. It's an obligation to be available to the media after every game.
14: Well, he wasn't last night, and, well, just a little slap on the wrist for Wimby.
15: He got a warning.
14: He got a warning. Isn't that sweet? Wimby's gotten away with a lot. He got away with an elbow, and he's gotten away with that. And so the NBA must he's the golden child, I believe, right now. So we'll see what happens tomorrow night. It's going to be interesting. We do have a poll up on our San Antonio Sports Star YouTube page. We got 192 votes, y'all. All right, we need to get 8 more. The question is simple. Will the Spurs force a Game 7? 78% of you say yes. 22% of you say no. I need 8 more votes on this thing. Wake the kids, phone the neighbors. This is the Blitz on 94.1 San Antonio Sports Star.
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0: All right, step up. 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
9: Coming up on the Morning Huddle, Game 6. It's back here in San Antonio. Can the Spurs stay alive?
10: Do or die. It's coming. We'll talk about it. And are you ready for a 24-team college football playoff? 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
8: 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Hoffman and Rob Thompson. Morning 6 to 10 on 94.1 San Antonio's Sports Star.
10: Do or die, must win.
11: Sink or swim?
10: Okay, that too.
11: Well, that's what Keldon said.
10: Yeah, well.
12: Sink or swim.
10: That's what
12: you're back against the wall, you gotta win.
11: Backs against the wall. Yep.
12: You know, wow. Don't really try to deviate or do anything different. Just triple down on what we do. We're good at, and I think we'll be in great shape.
10: All right. He's optimistic. I like the glass half full thing. And we got to hear from Keldon because he actually went to the podium last night.
11: You know, I love the debate. And Jeff McDonald's Twitter feed today is entertaining as hell. And Tom Orsborn has entered the chat.
10: Oh, nice.
11: With this one guy, somebody, Spurs team media crucifying our 22-year-old franchise player for not showing up after a devastating loss. Mind you, he never did it before. Truly sad individuals. Crucifying? Good grief. Let's not get hysterical here is what McDonald tweeted out. Tom Orsborn jumps in. Devastating loss. See Game 6 of the 2013 NBA Finals. Manu Ginobili going to the podium after committing 8 turnovers. Jeff chimes in. How about Manu Ginobili going to the podium after fouling Dirk Nowitzki in Game 7? It's a part of the job. And team leaders face the media afterwards. They take the questions. It is a part of it. It's not an easy part of it. And honestly, and Joe, you know this, it's tough to ask questions about to somebody that's just had a performance that way, but that is a part of the job.
10: Well, here's what I'm going to say about this, and I know people don't care, and I don't really care what you think. I care, and he should have done it. Grow a pair. Wimby, get up there, even when you play bad, grow a pair, get to the podium, and answer questions. Because last night he didn't have a pair. He forgot them in the bus. He left them there. Grow a pair and answer the questions when you have a bad game. Because this dude is great when everything is rolling and everything's right. He's fantastic. And if something goes wrong, well, bam.
11: Well,
10: he runs.
11: And as often as media around here gets criticized for not asking the tough questions. I'm surprised the fans are mad at the media for allowing Wemby to, I don't know. I don't get it. Could you imagine if he played for the Knicks?
10: Oh, they'd kill him.
11: Again, I know we're talking about Wemby and we want to protect ours. I get that.
10: Yeah.
11: But what if LeBron had done this? What if Spider Mitchell?
10: What if SGA would have done it?
11: Or Spider Mitchell after the Cavs got swept and didn't go to the podium? It's a part of the gig. I get it. Maybe he didn't have anything nice to say. All of that's there. But it is an obligation. Whether you think it is or not, we're telling you, it is a part of his job. That's part of his job responsibilities. It's not one of those other things that, we find out in our jobs, other duties is assigned, and then you're like, well, I didn't sign up for that. Well, that's other duties. It's in their contracts. You know what the obligations are. There are typically financial consequences if you skip. The NBA has only warned him, which is a bit of a surprise considering the stage that the Spurs are on. And I am willing, because watching him play last night and hearing Carmelo Anthony say on the postgame show that he didn't look right in pregame, maybe he got some news from something that bothered him and had him distracted. And that's a possibility. So I reserve the right to say, all right, you find out later that something happened and he was distracted. Cool. And we can all forgive and forget, and we will when he has a monstrous game six tomorrow night and forces a game seven Saturday in Oklahoma City.
10: But I guarantee if he does that, he'll be at the podium.
11: Oh, absolutely. With a lot of thoughtful answers, because that's typically what you get from Vic.
10: Well, of course. So, he didn't make it. He didn't get fined again. And so we'll see what he does tomorrow night. But he's got to show up.
11: And, maybe because Vic is an intelligent dude. He is. And you know what we're talking about today? Vic not going to the podium, as opposed to Vic shooting 4 of 15 and being very passive last night. He wasn't aggressive. So maybe he read the tea leaves and said, you know what? Let's not let them talk about my game. Let's let them talk about me not talking.
10: I wish I could say that, but I mean, all the morning shows are talking about.
11: And so are the afternoon shows.
10: Perkins said he got punked last night.
11: You know what?
10: By Isaiah Hartenstein.
11: I mean, Perk is right. He did.
10: He did.
11: He did.
10: So yeah, people still talking about that. So if that was his goal, it didn't work. He's still being talked about. He's got to have a monster game, and you got to figure he's too damn talented not to. And I'm sure that on the plane ride home, even though it's not that long, Mitch Johnson is watching some things to see how he can overcome what Oklahoma City did to Wemby last night, and see if he can get something going on. I fully expect another move by San Antonio in what has been a fantastic chess match between the two head coaches of this in this series.
11: Well, and one of the things that Mitch has to balance is Vic looked tired as hell, and if he is that tired and somehow can't regain his normal energy, how do you scheme when you've got tired players?
4: There's probably moments where you feel like the game can be in the balance or really crucial part of the game, I guess. Whether you're making a run or the other team's making a run. And sometimes that can supersede the typical rotation or what you're trying to do. But, there's an understanding that if we want these guys to play a certain way, they have to be able to have energy to do it. And so sometimes you just got to make a gut call on that in terms of, what that means in the moment and playing certain guys and then what the return on that could be.
10: And what's sad for Mitch and his challenge is you've got to play Wemby. You've got to play him 40 minutes a game. I mean, at this point, you don't have a choice because you take Wemby out of the game, it's an equalizer. Or
11: Luke Kornet is a swinging door.
10: Well, even advantage Oklahoma City because of what they can do, and that's the problem. So Wemby's got to play the majority of the minutes, and that's why I think he's as fatigued as he is because of the number of minutes. That plus the fact that Wimby's not used to playing this many games in a season.
11: Nope.
10: I mean, none of these guys are. Yeah, nope. Look at any of them. Even a De'Aaron Fox, who's been in the playoffs before, is not used to playing this many minutes or this many games.
11: Well, and again, I mean, everybody's tired. Steph Castle talked about how you deal with the exhaustion.
13: I'm fine. Personally, I'm good. But yeah, just, you know, trying to play through it. You know, it's tough. I just think with the way they guard, how physical they are, we don't get that same luxury to be able to play as physical on the other end at times. But offensively, I think we do a good job of screening and playing through it. So I think we create a lot of advantages, but I think we just missed a lot of open shots tonight.
10: And I think that's the key, too. And he does take a shot at Oklahoma City and the officiating, by the way, there. And but he did it in a way where...
11: Yeah,
10: you know, he's not calling out the refs, so he's not going to get fined, and nothing's going to happen to him. I predict, and we'll talk a lot about this tomorrow, Jason, but I predict the Spurs will get the whistles tomorrow. They will get the advantage of the officials. Scott Foster's there, the extender.
11: Yes, sir.
10: So we'll see what happens. The only thing the officials can't fix for the Spurs is making buckets. And if they're having another poor shooting night, that's going to be a problem.
11: Well, I know 79% of you voting on our YouTube poll feel like the Spurs will force a Game 7. 79-21, 211 votes are in. You still got about 60 seconds to get in there and get your vote.
10: 60 seconds? Damn.
11: Well, 50 now.
10: That's a long time, Jason.
11: I mean, you know, 45 seconds now.
10: 45?
11: This is where we say goodnight and hand it off to Pledge.
10: I think we will. We do have extra innings with James Pledger coming up next here on 94.1 San Antonio Sports Star. Join the fellas in the morning, AJ and Rob, hopefully fully clothed. They'll get you started at 6 o'clock with the morning huddle. And Jason and I, well, we'll get you ready for a big game. Game Night San Antonio brought to you by Vision Source. We start tomorrow at 2. Until then, everybody, have a great night.
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23: Can the Spurs force a Game 7? Well, they're going to need to if they want to extend this series after dropping Game 5 last night to the Thunder, 127-114 up there in Oklahoma City. Wemby limited to 20 points and 6 boards in the loss. Game 6, now a must-win for the San Antonio Spurs, will be tomorrow night back in San Antonio. Spurs head coach Mitch Johnson finished not as the coach of the year. It was Joe Mazzulla.
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23: 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I am James Pledger. Appreciate y'all joining me, however you may be joining me. Whether that's 94.1 on your FM dial, if you happen to be locked in and listening live at sasportstar.com, BRAA Best Bail Bonds audio player, or if you're watching live on YouTube, that's right, we stream all of our shows on YouTube. Just go there, search SA Sports Star. You can also get to it through the SA Sports Star page. Go ahead and like and subscribe while you're there. You're able to comment along with the show as it happens, or feel free to call in the old-fashioned way at 210-656-ESPN, 656-3776. Always love having conversations with y'all as we get into it after a very demoralizing Game 5 for the San Antonio Spurs, in which Julian Champagne said Thunder were just more desperate.
31: I don't think that they were the more desperate team tonight. I think they wanted the game more than we did. And yeah, we were step late to a lot of stuff tonight.
23: Step late to a lot of steps tonight, and that's not what you want to hear going into a game as big as a Game 5 when a series is tied at 2. That should be a very desperate feeling going into those games. De'Aaron Fox say now in Game 6, they have to try to be the more desperate.
32: We just want to come in and try to be the desperate team. That's pretty much it. Obviously, we go out there and we still want to do the things that we do. We want to try to continue to make it tough on them the way that we won our games. Try to play that way to the best of our ability. Obviously, if they're making shots, it's what it is. But try to make it as tough as possible on them.
23: Now, earlier this morning on the morning huddle, Rob and AJ, the first to react this morning to Spurs Thunder Game 5, as Wemby, he didn't just no show at the podium. He wasn't great on the court either. And maybe there was a reason for that.
33: De'Aaron Fox continues to be the most important Spur. Not the best, but as he goes, so have the Spurs. And he was hurt last night. He did everything he could. I'm not mad at him. But don't get mad at him either. This guy's playing on one leg.
1: There's

0: Let's see. Spurs overpaid for Fox. They got a dude. Hasn't been special in regular seasons. Gone AWOL during playoffs except for a game. Here's the deal, though. When the Spurs brought in De'Aaron, so De'Aaron Fox, a career, was around a 22-point-a-game guy. The Spurs didn't bring him in to be a 22-point-a-game guy because he was the number one option almost his entire career in Sacramento. He
1: fell ass backwards into Dylan Harper, and that will always be the comparison.
0: Yeah.
1: I mean, because Dylan's getting X and De'Aaron's getting Y, and it's up 30 times more. Yeah, it's an unfortunate comparison. But he is the most important Spur.
0: Dylan Harper carried this team when Wimby was out. People forget about that. People forget about the
1: De'Aaron Fox.
0: That's what I mean. De'Aaron Fox did. Carried this team when Wimby was out in a way that I didn't even think he would be capable of doing. And right now, I mean, remember game one and two. Remember what it was like when Fox wasn't in the game.
1: Steph Castle had, count them, 20 turnovers in two games.
0: Yeah.
1: Because he was doing De'Aaron Fox's work because he couldn't play. So if you're going to jump him, if you're going to be mad at him,
0: just think of the alternative. Know what life's like without him.
1: So remember the 20 turnovers in two games that the Spurs lost. Remember, that's the only time the Spurs have lost two games consecutively in months, years, it feels like.
0: Now, part of it is, people, and this is just what fans do. It's hard to put the blame on the hero, and nobody wants to say that Wimby was a big reason why they lost that game last night. And
1: but your star didn't come to your superstar game changer was not capable of performing in a way that was needed, and neither was De'Aaron. I don't want to make excuses. He didn't play great, but he was out there. And we had under 20. We only had 15 turnovers. We lost the game for a lot of reasons. It wasn't ball handling.
0: And I think everybody knows that if this were the regular season, Fox wouldn't be out there right now.
1: Oh, no, he wouldn't be out there. We had to have him. And maybe it was to his and our team's detriment, but he was out there. But I'm going to give him every bit of extra credit for showing up for work and doing his best he could. You knew that in the first quarter, he went in for a layup, and he elevated about 6 inches off that bad wheel. And you knew from that moment on, well, he ain't going to be getting to the rim. It's going to be a bunch of pull-up jumpers tonight because he can't explode. He can't get off the ground. And despite that, he stayed in there, and valiantly, he was the instrument that brought us to within eight. He was the one little spark we did have last night. It was him on one leg and Keldon screaming on the sidelines. I mean, those were the only two dudes that brought any kind of energy last night.
0: The thing that I think has to happen, Mitch has to grow up a little bit in that he's got to coach Wimby now. He's got to say, hey, man, now's the time. You've got to listen to me. Mm-hmm. I'm going to break down what I think of Wimby.
1: Well, do you think that him coaching Wimby involves him getting into the paint? Do you think that Wimby that's the caveat the discussion that I think we have to have. At what point do we stop blaming Wimby and start blaming Mitch, or vice versa, because Wimby's spending so much peripheral time?
0: Okay, if I say there's no doubt, and this is probably what's keeping Wimby from being an MVP at this point. Wimby is the best defensive player on the planet Earth. There's no question. There's not really a way to say, oh, he needs to improve this defensively. He is the greatest defender walking the earth. I don't really know what he's pretty good at a lot of things on offense. I don't think he's great at anything. The thing that he's closest to being greatest at is being a roller on the offensive end. And it's the thing that he doesn't like to do.
1: Well, you know, the same thing was talked about with LeBron for 20 years. What's LeBron good at? What's the great thing about LeBron? It's not the skyhook. It's not
0: I mean,
1: everything. He does everything really, really well, but he doesn't have a go-to. And I still think, to his detriment, that's been a problem. Wimby is in his third year. He doesn't have a go-to. He doesn't have a skyhook. He doesn't have a drop step. He doesn't have an Akeem shimmy. He doesn't have the Shaq strength. He relies on, I'm going to attack you a lot of different ways, and hopefully one of those things will continue to work, and I'll stick with that. That's not the way he's going to be in a couple years. He's going to head toward the paint, but I seriously do wonder at times when we get mad at Wimby for hanging around the peripheral that it's part of the offense to keep him on the court, because when he does go into the paint and he is going against Hartenstein and Caruso and Jay Will, he's getting beaten to a pulp. So to keep him on the court sometimes, I think we'll just let him take a three, take a couple crossovers, do what you can, and maybe we'll get him one of those killer threes like he does have a pinch hit for hitting when it really matters. I do think sometimes we shouldn't blame Wimby. I'm telling you, I think sometimes part of the plan is he's not going down there because the beating that he takes, and I need him on the court other times. I hate it. It's not the answer. But I do think sometimes we blame Wimby for that when that's not the plan.
0: Well, when it goes down the way it does, it looks like you're letting Isaiah Hartenstein dictate what kind of offensive player Victor Wembanyama is. That should never happen.
1: Well, it won't. But I think some of that is also how's the game being called. Are they just ripping arms out of sockets down there? Are they really beating him up? And sometimes I think, you know what? This time down, dude, we're gonna core you off a three. I'm not gonna get mad at you if you're not in the paint because the beating that you've taken. That's how losers lose. You can't be dictated to no matter what. But I don't think it's always Wimby's fault is what I've tried to get to. I think a lot of times it is. Like, dude, you're settling when the offense called for you to do more. But I think sometimes there's a direct effect. Like, dude, you know, we'll send other dudes. We'll send Dylan Harper or Steph Castle to crash the board for the rebound. You take the shot, which, you know, sometimes that makes some sense, but not all the time, not even half the time.
0: It just feels like when Steph Curry, when things weren't going his way, he was going to find his shot. He was going to take a shot. Luka with this step. I mean, even Shea creating that space in the mid range to
1: Dirk.
0: Great Dirk example. Shot. Like in or Kevin Durant on the
1: you
0: elbow.
1: Need a go to.
0: Like you know what's coming, but they can't stop it.
1: It's coming.
0: He doesn't have that. And quite frankly, I've seen enough of Steph, and I know this. I know that big men hate being called, like Blake Griffin hated this. Clint Capella got a bad rap for this. Like, all they do is catch lobs and dunk. Dude, catching a lob and dunking it gets you 2 points.
1: Oh, I don't think that, you know, nobody who dunks is mad that he got a chance to dunk. But I think they do get mad as I'm pigeonholed. Well, Wimby will never be pigeonholed.
0: People criticizing him for that.
1: Yeah, Wimby, I think some of it is because he's so young and he's going to pout if he doesn't get to do everything, that he doesn't have that. But I think with age comes wisdom, and I think he's going to grow to understand that at my size, I need to be in a position that I have a plan C, not a plan A and B. We know what A and B is. But once you get to C and there's 6 seconds on the clock, do you have a thing that works 50% of the time, 60% of the time? Is it a skyhook? Is it a jump hook? Is it a shot from the elbow for Kevin Durant? Is it the fadeaway Dirk? Is there a move that you can go to when all else fails? He doesn't have that. Now, LeBron never got it.
0: Well, let me tell you something about LeBron.
1: LeBron got closer and closer to the basket as he aged. He started playing in the paint. He started using his passing game as his jump shot, and he adapted. But he never had the Kareem. He never had the Michael. He never had the move to go just get the bucket.
0: What year was it where the Heat lost to the Mavericks in the fight? It was like 2010 or 2011.
1: Right in there.
0: Yeah. And it was like LeBron was not going, like they were guarding LeBron with smaller guys in the post, not unlike somebody throwing Alex Caruso at Wimby. And people were going, dude, how can you not punish these guys? And that entire offseason, LeBron worked with Hakeem with back to the basket stuff.
1: Get better.
0: And quite frankly, that's still part of his game today.
1: Yes, he didn't have before. He got closer to the rim as he aged. And I expect that of Wimby. I do. It'll come. But some of it is Mitch just allowing the Mustang to be a Mustang sometimes just to keep him happy. And I think sometimes to our detriment, you're trying to keep him happy with, hey, yeah, go cross over and dribble five times and take a three. Which, that's not how you win basketball games when you got a dude that's 7'5". Everybody knows it. But you're going to allow him those extravagances because he can do that other stuff and because you do want him to get better at that. But last night it was very apparent that when all the things went south, he didn't have something that he could fall back on, rely on. That no matter what, I got that. And he doesn't have whatever that is.
2: We forget Wimby is just in his third year sometimes. And people that say he needs to bulk up or people that say he needs to get in the paint when, you know, that physical play down low takes its toll on him. And they have to be able to grow into that. He spent time with Hakeem this past offseason. One offseason, he spent time with Kevin Garnett. He has spent time with the greats of the NBA because he is learning. But he is still young and still learning and still developing and still getting better. 210-656-ESPN, 656-3776. Tim, welcome into Extra Innings with Pledge. What's going on, my man?
3: Hey.
2: What's up, Tim?
3: Hey, listen, I just got a few comments. Victor, we all know it, but of course they need to call him Victor Wembanyama, but he should have been ejected or suspended for that elbow. That's anger. He's showing anger there. Okay. And then last night he goes up and talks to the guys in the ear, and the guy on the radio a while ago, Jason Mimic, says, oh, well, we don't know what he said. Oh, really? Don't be so damn naive. Okay. And then, but like they say, Victor don't want to get beat up. One other thing. How come Mitch Johnson didn't make him go out to the podium is what I want to know. Because who's running this team, Victor or Mitch Johnson?
2: Appreciate the phone call, Tim. And look, there's a lot of things to unpack there. As far as Mitch making him go to the podium, he was supposed to go to the podium. That was part of the media availability. He didn't. He got warned. If it happens again, he will get fined. That's point A on that. Yes, Mitch runs this team, but if a player skips the podium, there's not a lot you can do outside of fining them. We also don't know what's going on behind the scenes. Did he have bad news that he got? Was there something family related? Was he sick? I don't know. Those details have not come out, and the Spurs likely won't give them to us. The Spurs need a motivated Victor Wembanyama. He needs to dominate when it comes to Game 6 back here in San Antonio, and then the role players have to play well, and the side stars. I mean, you're not going to win many games when Victor Wembanyama played the way he did. De'Aaron Fox gives you 9 points, and Dylan Harper gives you 5, and Devin Vassell gives you 6. Those just aren't winning numbers for this team. Usually you're getting 20 from Steph, 15 to 20 from Fox. You're getting double digits from Vassell, and Harper is usually pacing you off the bench with 15 to 20, and when he goes off for a 30-piece, those are the key components to winning, especially in the postseason, especially when you're dealing with the defending NBA champions. This is Extra Innings with Pledger right here on 94.1 San Antonio Sports Star. 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

0: into Rangers Astros, and we're reacting along with you to Game 5 and what happened. And man, what happened is Spurs looked gassed earlier today on the Blitz. Jason and Joe talking about just what went wrong up there in Oklahoma City.
1: Spurs game last night. And I know he didn't get a ton of minutes last night, but a lot of talk about Carter Bryant and Coach Mitch Johnson getting into him in that blowout win and got into him and left him in. You know, Carter only got to play 5 minutes last night, but he was 3 of 5 shooting, finished with 7 points, and he certainly had one breathtaking dunk.
2: It's the breathtaking play.
3: Oh my goodness!
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4: He's been amazing at the line, 35 and 36. Bryant to the basket. Ooh. The C's part, and the young fella goes up top.
3: It was a hell of a dunk, and it did, man. The C's did part. He ran right up the middle, and it was a great play, and at that time kind of took your breath away. Did it not? That's right. Every player, in fact, needs a game plan and does so to manage asthma. During Asthma Awareness Month, the City of San Antonio Metro Health reminds you that asthma doesn't have to keep you off the court, sidelines, or playground. You want to work with your healthcare team, know your triggers, and stay ready to play. And go, Spurs, go.
1: The idea of Carter Bryant only getting 5 minutes last night. Game situation probably called for that, but you wonder if the trust factor for Mitch Johnson. Clearly, the Oklahoma City bench is much more trustworthy than San Antonio's bench when you look at the minutes played.
3: Without a doubt.
1: And that's understandable. But Carter played pretty well last night. And that's what, you know, last night's so frustrating in so many ways. And if you want to get it off your chest, 210-656-3776. There were some bright spots. Keldon Johnson, welcome to the party. Julian Champagny got off to a great start, but effective. While his threes all came in the first quarter, what do you have, 13 points in that first quarter? But he was consistent throughout the night and played well. It looked the most comfortable.

0: he has looked. And maybe it was because he saw some of those early shots go down, and then he remembered, well, he didn't make them after that. But I thought he played well. It comes back to Wemby just was bad on both ends. And you're not going to win a lot of games when your best player is playing like that, and he sets the tone for everybody else.
1: Well, and here's the problem, too. You just look at last night's game, and we're mentioning that. Six guys, just six, the starting five, and Keldon Johnson, played double-digit minutes. Dylan Harper did as well. My bad. So seven guys played double-digit minutes last night. And then you look at Oklahoma City, nine guys played double-digit minutes for them. So obviously a lot more trust, because I'm not going to say those guys on the OKC bench are that much better than what the Spurs have on their bench, but the trust factor between Dagnall and Mitch Johnson in the bench players is completely different.
0: Well, when you think about, you know, your regular rotation guys, Harper with 25 minutes, Keldon played almost 20, Luke Kornet, eight bad minutes, Carter Bryant played five, Harrison Barnes only got 4 minutes.
1: Yeah.
0: And then your starters are having to carry the load. And yeah, and Mitch Johnson seemingly trying to pick and choose when he can steal some rest for Wemby. And the guy does look tired. And he looked tired in the game, and then you go back and you think about Carmelo Anthony saying he didn't look right in warm-ups, and obviously he skipped out after the game and didn't talk to the media. But it's Vic is not above criticism. He was awful last night.
1: He was.
0: And in the biggest game of his career as an NBA player, he didn't show up. The big question is going to be, how does he show up tomorrow in a must-win Game 6? And it felt like his body language on the bench, you know, that one shot of him late when it still felt winnable. And you could see him barking at his teammates, whatever he was talking about. But the motivation was there. And there's got to be nothing worse as an athlete when mentally you know what needs to be done and your body isn't allowing you to do it. Because I don't know. I don't want to say that Hartenstein is the kryptonite for Wemby. But, hell, Chet Holmgren had a good game last night. and we haven't seen that this entire series. Do you just chalk it up to last night was Oklahoma City's night because Eric Corgi said so? Tongue-in-cheek, people. And nothing was going right for the San Antonio Spurs. But even then, in the fourth quarter, still felt like it was winnable. And not trying to sound like a homer, but the Spurs were within reach, and every time, and I don't want to blame all the officials, but every time they were making some sort of run, there was a cheap foul called. And again, was it the right call? There was that stretch where you could shrug your shoulders and say, and blame the officials because they weren't calling it on the other end. And even Steph Castle, I'm curious to see if he gets fined. But, you know, Steph Castle talks about, you know, they don't get to play the same way as Oklahoma City does.
2: Trying to play through it, you know, it's tough. I just think with the way they guard, how physical they are, we don't get that same luxury to be able to play as physical on the other end at times. But offensively, I think we do a good job of screening and playing through it. So I think we create a lot of advantages, but I think we just missed a lot of open shots tonight.
3: 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They did miss a lot of open shots last night. But more than anything, I just want to see this series officiated evenly. And I think that's something that's been missing throughout this series, and it's not one way or the other, but it is just inconsistent as all hell from crew to crew, from team to team, and it's something that needs to be looked at. This is Extra Innings with Pledger here on 94.1 San Antonio Sports Star. 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
13: I'm AJ Hoffman from...
14: I'm Christine Lisi. The scoreless streak rolls on for Phillies ace Christopher Sanchez. Six hits, nine Ks in seven shutout innings. Extended his scoreless streak to 44 and two-thirds innings. The NL Cy Young favorite passing Grover Cleveland Alexander for the new Phillies record. Philadelphia beat San Diego 3-0. Mariners routed the A's 9-1, so they completed the sweep and moved into first in the AL West. After being held without a hit through seven innings, Brewers broke through in the eighth. Two runs on three hits. They beat the Cardinals 2-1. The Braves, the team with the best record in baseball, visiting the Red Sox, the team with the worst home record in the majors. The teams are scoreless in the top of the third inning. Cubs desperate to snap that 10-game losing streak with a 3-0 lead on the Pirates' bottom of the third inning. Gunnar Henderson, a two-run homer. That's helped put the Orioles up 5-0 on the Rays' bottom third. Tigers leading the Angels 2-0 bottom three in Detroit. A solo shot for Spencer Torkelson. Dylan Dingler with an RBI single. Juan Soto's 12th home run of the season has put the Mets up 1-0 on the Reds' top of the second. The Major League Baseball Players Association made the first proposal in labor talks with Major League Baseball a little more than 2 weeks after the sides met to officially launch negotiations. As expected, the plan did not include a salary cap, which is MLB's top priority for the next CBA. The current labor deal expires December 1st. In the NHL spotlight tonight, Game 4 of the Eastern Conference Final, Hurricanes at the Canadiens. Face-off just after the top of the hour, Carolina has a 2-1 series lead. Tiger Woods didn't submit an entry for this summer's Open Championship by the deadline, so he's not taking part in any golf major for a second straight season.
15: Hey, it's Michelle Smallman, and coming up Thursday, as talk around a 2014 playoff continues to swirl in college football, I'll tell you how expanding it would impact all of college sports. It's on Sportsmanlike, 6 a.m. Eastern, right here on ESPN Radio, ESPN 2, and ESPNU.
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13: 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Vegas is back in the Stanley Cup Finals for their third time in their less than decade of existence. We'll touch on that coming up in a moment with one of our favorites. He was the staple here at ESPN for so many years. Now with the NHL Network, he's just a a damn good citizen and a good man. EJ Raddick returns here to ESPN

0: Radio here on Amber and Ian. And AJ, we greatly appreciate it. Been too long, brother. We normally don't do this, but how the hell have you been?
1: I'm doing good. I'm doing good, and it's just good to be. If I'm known as a good citizen, I'm really happy with that.
0: Well, it's the little things we try to do around here, EJ. All right, let's get into it.
1: Right.
0: You were just in Montreal for Canes and Canadiens, and the Habs, man, that one had to sting, and I do mean sting badly in Game 3, losing on home ice in overtime. But besides that game, what has stood out to you in the first three games of this remarkable series?
1: Well, I mean, in game one, Carolina, you know, had not played in 12 days. It seemed like 3 months. And Montreal took full advantage and really beat them up in transition and won that game handily. And then in game two, Carolina kind of got their footing, got back to who they are, really puts a lot of pressure on Montreal. Montreal, in the last seven periods, when you count the two overtimes, they've had 25 shots on goal in seven periods. And the games are close, obviously, when you're in overtime, but I just think you've got to find a way to get more than 12 and a half shots per game if you're going to beat anybody in the playoffs. So the Montreal Canadiens are going to have to find a way tonight to get more offensive zone time, to create, get pucks at the net, and create second and third chance opportunities and make it harder for Freddie Anderson, because I think sometimes they are just looking for perfect plays that are just not there this time of year.
0: Explain this to me like I'm a 3-year-old. And I know Carolina did this to a lot of teams all year, but man, we're in the conference finals. They have outshot the Habs 92-47. To your point right there, only 12 and a half shots on goal per game. What can Montreal do to correct that, if anything?
1: Well, I think first things first, it's got to start at their own end. They've got to get out of their zone quicker and cleaner, because what Carolina does is they provide a lot of pressure, they create a lot of pressure, they ping you in your end, and by the time you get the puck to center and get it in, you're changing. Your forwards, your D are changing, and so now they get another free up the ice while you're changing, and now the puck is where? It's right back in your end again. So they've got to get cleaner on their exits out of the zone. I think they've got to kind of take what the Hurricanes give them in the neutral zone. If the play is to dump the puck or chip the puck with purpose to an area, you got to do that. You got to win those puck battles. And again, don't turn down shots to the net when you can looking to create. I mean, everything I always say, do everything with purpose. Chip pucks to areas with purpose. Shoot pucks at the net with purpose, looking for second and third chance opportunities. I just think they've been pinned in too much, so they don't get offensive zone time. And then when they do get that time, they are just looking to make plays through seams that in the regular season, those plays are there. In the playoffs against good teams, they're not. And certainly in the conference final against this Carolina Hurricane team, those plays are likely not going to be there. So you've just got to keep it a little more simple. Get the puck into Freddie Anderson's feet, make the defenseman turn, and look for second and third chances.
0: EJ Raddick, outstanding analyst from the NHL Network, joining us here, getting you ready for Game 4, Hurricanes in Montreal. EJ, I can't stand the must-win, question, but when it comes to conference finals, you can't ask that question. How badly does Montreal need this game tonight?
1: Yeah, I mean, they need to win. I mean, they're at home. They haven't really played well at home in the playoffs despite having a huge, emotional advantage, which is just an unbelievable environment in Montreal. But they're just 2-5 in their 7 home games. They've been good on the road, but not as good at home. And, to go down 3-1, I think that's a lot to ask. It's a really experienced Carolina team.
0: Ain't no doubt about it. All right, to the audio we played earlier. Being a Blue Jackets fan, man, Torts was pretty darn good in Columbus, Ohio, but he wears out his welcome. I mean, folks, he's well traveled, but man, early on, and I hear you giggling, EJ, he wins. Try and describe, if you can, with all the hockey that your big brain has watched, what he's done with 8 games to go in the regular season. He takes over, and now they're 19-4-1 and back in the Stanley Cup Finals. Sum it up.
1: You know what I think the biggest thing that John Tortorella has done in this all is that he has not gotten in the way. Because Vegas, this team, as the playoffs have gone on, like, they were looking for confidence when he got there. And I think he brought them, he gave them a little confidence, or as some of the players say, maybe a little swagger. And it was a change. It was a different voice. But as the playoffs have gone on, you got to remember, this team won the Stanley Cup 3 years ago. And they have a lot of those pieces still there. And a big problem all year was the inconsistency in goal. Well, Carter Hart has kind of come in and solved that problem, and he has been better with each series. And then they got William Karlsson healthy. He had missed 60-some-odd games. He came back in that second-round series against Anaheim. When you have Eichel, Karlsson, Hurdle, and Dowd, Nick Dowd, down the middle as your four centers, and then you got good goaltending, you're a force to be reckoned with. So I think they had the pieces there. They had to get healthier. They had to fix the goaltending. And John Tortorella, I think, has really just given the group confidence, but he hasn't tinkered with the system. They played very much the same way they played in 2023 when they won the Cup. They're big, they're strong, they take care of the middle of the ice, they force you to the outside, and they make it hard for you to get to the net. So I think the formula is really the same. I think what Tortorella has done is he's instilled some confidence, and he hasn't changed really that much.
0: You can watch the NHL Network's E.J. Raddick, who you're listening to right now on ESPN Radio, on NHL Tonight. First shift at 4 p.m. Eastern, every game during the Stanley Cup Final. On the other side, if you're Colorado, man, what was it like waking up this morning?
1: It's got to be brutal. But, you know, hockey is the playoffs, first of all. I've always been saying this for years, injuries and matchups. How do you match up against your opponent, and how healthy are you? And they played the first two games without Cale Makar, who, in my opinion, is the single most irreplaceable skater in the league. And it changes everything that Colorado does. He didn't play the first two games. The games were tight. They didn't get the save when they needed it from Wedgwood. They were down 2-0. In game three, Makar comes back. They get a 3-0 lead. And then they squander the lead. Again, go shaky goaltending. They had a bad stretch of that second period. And Vegas is just playing with a lot of confidence. And as I mentioned, Vegas is a really good team right now. They're a much better team now than they were in January or February, just because of injuries and, as I said, the getting healthy and getting good goaltending. So if you're Colorado, you're probably heartbroken because you had such a good season and you feel like you had the pieces in place, but things started to go wrong at the wrong time of year and they ran into the wrong opponent.
0: All right, we got puck drop coming up in just a little bit here, EJ. So give me a key to the Canadiens evening this series at 2-2.
1: Just got to get more traffic, got to spend more time in the offensive zone, got to get more shots and more chances, more shot attempts. That's really the key for me. Get the lead, push Carolina on their heels a little bit. But Carolina is a formidable group, and if they're able to pressure again and keep Montreal pinned and make it hard, I think we could be looking at getting ready for that final start maybe sooner than later.
0: If you're a puckhead like me, like him, NHL Network, first shift at 4 p.m. Eastern every game day during the Chase for Lord Stanley Cup and the Stanley Cup Finals. EJ, enjoy the game tonight, man. It's good to hear your voice again. Been too long. Thank you, brother.
1: All right. Thanks a lot, man.
0: My pleasure. That is EJ Raddick joining us here on Amber and Ian here on ESPN Radio. And Amber, I feel terribly watching pregame right now on TNT. We're 34 minutes away from puck dropping. I saw this quote from Lane Hutson, who had that awful, awful turnover in their own zone in overtime. Mm-hmm. After earlier, when they could have gone up in the game, and you're an inch away from being onside and taking the lead, and instead you go to OT, and you have that awful turnover in your own zone. It was a lazy pass, and it leads to the game-winning goal. I mean, and he said, rough. You know, we would be up 2-1. If it wasn't for me,
2: yeah.
0: It's beyond frustrating. I feel badly for the guy. I mean, terribly. So I'm hoping for a big game from the guy wearing 48 in his sweater tonight.
2: Yeah, so the Canadiens are down 1-2. Carolina is going to see if they can increase that lead. Again, the puck drops a little less than 20 minutes from now. When the live action does get going, we will keep you updated throughout the evening here on Amber and Ian. We're presented to you by Progressive Insurance. Coming up next, it's the NFL, though, and we haven't talked NFL for quite some time. We're going to do an NFL OTA edition,
0: yes,
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3: 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Dan Orlovsky said

0: Tampa Bay Bucks are a contender in the NFC? 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

0: 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We've obviously been spending a lot of time lately on the NBA and on the NHL and beyond. We have not been spending as much time, shockingly, on the NFL. The NFL, listen, we always talk NFL year-round here, obviously, 100%. At ESPN. But even the NBA has been more dominant the last couple of weeks here on Amber and Ian. So we figured, all right, NFL, we miss you a little bit. We got to give you a little bit of love. And of course, it is OTAs right now. So what did we do? Stosh went and pulled all the sound from around the world of OTAs. Let's sound on, sound off.
1: They said it, but what did they really mean?
2: What are you trying to say to us?
1: Sound on, sound off with Amber and Ian.
0: So let's start with the Philadelphia Eagles, Ian. Jalen Hurts, he's the quarterback of the Philadelphia Eagles. He was asked, of course, like he's always asked, about his relationship with A.J. Brown.
3: Nothing's changed since we last spoke at the end of the season. We're really good, and I saw how beautiful the pictures came out at his wedding. I'm very happy for him and his wife and his family, and it's a beautiful thing to step into covenant. So I was very excited and congratulatory towards that.
4: Interesting to bring up the wedding that I don't think he went to.
0: Well, clearly he didn't go to it if he saw the pictures from it. I wonder, was he invited to it?
4: I don't know. They've known each other a long time. They were on recruiting visits together, you know, coming out of high school. So, but this thing, that relationship obviously is not the same. So, A.J. Brown may say glowing things about Jalen Hurts. Jalen Hurts could say, like he did there, glowing things about A.J. Brown. A.J. Brown's going to be a Patriot after June 1st.
0: Yeah, he's going to be traded. It seems like he's going to get traded to New England. There's no reason for Jalen Hurts to say anything negative about A.J. Brown publicly at this point, but he's going to keep getting asked about it, and that's all the more reason to trade away A.J. Brown if you're Philadelphia, because this whole thing has become such a distraction, and in large part because everything's a distraction for whatever reason around that organization. I don't know why. It seems like there's always so much drama. Maybe A.J. Brown, if he gets traded, maybe that'll relieve a little bit of it. I mean, listen, we'll still be talking about the Eagles and some of the drama. The A.J. Brown has not, of course, attended any of these organized team activities thus far. We'll see if he attends them in New England when he ends up a Patriot. That's what everybody thinks is going to happen. So Drake May, the Patriots quarterback, was asked about the A.J. Brown rumors.
5: Yeah, I think it's part of the NFL. You know, they throw names around there, around every team, depending on whoever looks best in the graphic and the jersey on social media. So, I'm really just focused. We got some new guys in here that I'm working with, and I know there's some, a lot of talk with that. But, you know, if he ends up being on our team, great. You know, what a great player. And if he doesn't, we still got to work these guys here. So it's a tough balance, but I know he's a phenomenal player.
4: Look, that dude's a phenomenal player. You add that monster with him, and the Pats are set to make another Super Bowl run.
0: Yeah, he sounded really muted about it when you consider that, right? I mean, really, his answer should have been, heck yeah, I'm hoping those rumors are true. But I think he didn't want to pour more gasoline on the fire.
4: That tells me, yeah, young man might know something.
0: Well, of course he knows something. We all know.
4: Yeah. But the players know more than we do.
0: Okay, but if we know, then they know, right? Everybody knows. I mean, it's like the worst kept secret that it seems like he's going to New England. So if you're Drake May, regardless of the fact that in that soundbite, he did not seem overly excited about the prospect, the reality is you would be very excited about the prospect, because the entire reason they're bringing in A.J. Brown is to make you look great. And he certainly does do that. I mean, heck, he did that with Jalen Hurts, even though their relationship was obviously rocky off the field. It still made sweet, beautiful music on the field the large, overwhelming majority of the time. Let's move it along to the Baltimore Ravens. Lamar Jackson, he is the quarterback of the Ravens. He was asked on the latest where things stand with his contract.
6: I was thinking about how I was going to respond to this question if I got it. But, you know, I'm going to give you the same answer I always get. I just want to keep those conversations private. You know, we restructured the deal, and that's what we have right now. So,
7: is there a chance that you could play out this season and just bet on yourself and not sign a contract?
6: We got the reconstruction done, like I said, Jerry. We just going to go from there.
4: Nervous giggle at the end. I respect the heck out of Lamar Jackson for representing himself. or his mom represents him. I'm not giving 3% to anybody when you're talking about, you know, $140, $150 million or whatever it might end up. Nope, not happening. So, and he got it done last time. So I expect him to get it done again this time.
0: Yeah, I mean, he's making, what, $34 million this year. They restructured it. His proration with the restructure is about $10 million. He's got a potential out in 2027. So, we'll see. Listen, the deal's getting done. Absolutely. I mean, the deal's getting done. Come on. It's Lamar Jackson. Like, the deal's getting done.
4: That's my first question. If I'm a first-year head coach like Coach Minter, my first question to anybody I'm talking to, like, hey, if I get this job, is Lamar, we good?
0: Like, yes, we're good.
4: Okay. And
0: also, when to, you know, it's give up, me the it's paper, up to I'm Lamar. Signing. Yeah. At this point, it's up to Lamar. Like, I don't think we need to keep doing. We've done the song and dance in years past, and obviously, we know about everything that's happened there before. We don't need to do that anymore. This deal, whatever Lamar wants, it's a salary cap sport. We'll make it happen, Ravens. That's the long and the short of it. Kevin Stefanski, he is the Falcons head coach. I got to get used to saying that. I almost tripped over that. He is the Falcons head coach, to be clear. He was asked about Tua Tagovailoa.
8: It's the most important trait at the position, as we've always talked about.

0: some guys get better at it with tweaks to their how they throw the ball, tweaks to how they their lower body, those type of things. But there is an innate ability of all, and all of our guys have this, all of our quarterbacks have this, to be able to let the ball go, and it's going where you want it to go. And not to say that you're not going to miss throws in this profession. You're going to miss throws. I think Tua, just in his career, as you've seen, just has that innate God-given ability.
1: So he was talking about Tua's accuracy specifically.
2: I remember the first time I saw Tua Tagovailoa, and Jalen Hurts had just led Alabama to the national championship game, put his team with 3 minutes to go in the game against Clemson with a lead to win a national title. Mm-hmm. And people were already talking about this dude wearing 13, this incoming freshman. So I got access to Nick Saban's charity event called Nick's Kids, and it's a private event for big donors, and it's a full live scrimmage. And I'm watching this young man go against the ones. He's obviously, you know, with the twos on offense. And I'm going, oh damn, this dude is about as accurate a passer as I have seen in college football. He's spot on. It's not about accuracy with Tua. He's always been that. Mm-hmm. It's about staying healthy and the other things when it comes to Tua.
1: Right. Yeah, that's the thing. As a Dolphins fan, I can affirm he is incredibly accurate. Oof. It's everything else that's a lot more questionable. Even his arm strength, although he's been able to negate that certainly at times. But it's also, of course, staying healthy. So we'll see. It'll be interesting to see what happens there in Atlanta. Moving along to Los Angeles, Jim Harbaugh, he is the Los Angeles Chargers head coach. He was asked about Justin Herbert returning to OTAs after joining his girlfriend, Madison Beer, on tour.
3: So excited. And I was happy, you know, went to support Madison on her music tour. Madison supports him at the football games. And he told me he wasn't going to be here for those two weeks. And my first reaction was, do you need a ride to the airport? You know, he's just been somebody that he's just here all the time. I mean, it's times I've wanted to shoo him out of the building. He's at every voluntary, every non-voluntary workout. I'm the same guy that broke his hand, and then he was here the next day practicing the next game, stiff-arming guys. I was happy, you know, good balance.
1: I am today years old when I realized Madison Beer is a singer. Like, I just thought she was some super hot chick that Justin Herbert dated.
2: One, I'm with you on that. Two, how about Harbaugh? This is why we love James Harbaugh. When he's like, do you need a ride to the airport? I mean, it is phenomenal. And one of the best coaching-player combos that I can't wait to watch this year is your former head coach, Mike McDaniel, and Justin Herbert. That is going to be unbelievable.
1: If anybody can do amazing things with Justin Herbert, it certainly will be that offensive mind. Coming up next here, we'll take the pulse of San Antonio, who face a must-win tomorrow night. She sings, huh? Madison Beer?
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4: 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As talk around a 2014 playoff continues to swirl in college football, I'll tell you how expanding it would impact all of college sports. It's Unsportsmanlike, 6 a.m. Eastern, right here on ESPN Radio, ESPN2, and ESPNU.
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1: I'm Christine Lisi, moments away from opening face-off for the Canadiens and Hurricanes in Game 4 of the NHL's Eastern Conference Final from Montreal. Carolina's up 2-1, is 5-0 on the road this postseason. So how do the Habs tie the series up tonight? ESPN NHL Network analyst EJ Raddick.
2: Just got to get more traffic, got to spend more time in the offensive zone, got to get more shots and more chances, more shot attempts. That's really the key for me. Get the lead, push Carolina on their heels a little bit.
1: EJ Raddick on Amber and Ian. Baseball, NL Cy Young favorite. Christopher Sanchez struck out 9. He gave up 6 hits in 7 scoreless innings. In the Phillies' 3-0 victory over the Padres, Sanchez extended his scoreless streak to 44 in 2/3 innings. In the process, he passed Grover Cleveland Alexander for the new franchise scoreless streak record. Sanchez's ERA is 1.53 through his first 12 starts. Mariners routed the A's 9-1. They completed the sweep and moved into first in the AL West. After being held without a hit through 7, Brewers broke through in the 8th. 2 runs, 3 hits. They beat the Cardinals 2-1. Major League leading Braves taking on the Red Sox tonight. Atlanta trails at Boston 2-0 in the bottom of the 4th inning. The Cubs desperate to snap their 10-game losing streak, knotted up at 4 with the Pirates in the top of the 5th inning. Twins leading the White Sox 1-0 top of the 2nd. Byron Buxton with a solo home run. A rough night for the team with the best record in the AL. That would be Tampa, down 6-0 in Baltimore, bottom of the 5th inning. Mets leading the Reds 2-1 top of the 3rd. Juan Soto with his 12th home run of the season.
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8: Not Wemby's best game last night by any means. It was his worst game in his career playoff history. That's not saying a ton, obviously. A very young guy, new to the league, but still a very off night there for Wemby, as Isaiah Hartenstein was very effective defensively against him. You're listening to Amber and Ian. We're presented to you by Progressive Insurance. At Ian Fitz, ESPN is how you find him. At Amber W Sports is how you find me. The NBA playoffs are on ESPN Radio. Catch postseason action on ESPN Radio.